0: What am I doing here? My guest this week can tell you this story a lot better than I can. It happened to him. So, folks, meet Mike Scanlon. Mike?
1: It's funny how you can get an idea in your head and nothing will change your mind. That's how it was with me, anyway. I guess it all started that day out at the stadium. I'd been umpiring in the senior circuit for 18 years, and it was just another game to me. But it was different for the Gulls and the Blue Sox. It was late in August, and the Gulls were still leading the league by a game and a half. The Sox had been right on their necks, and in this game, they were leading 3-2 in the bottom half of the ninth. I was working balls and strikes back of the plate, and first man up, grounded out, and the second fly deep to left field. Holmes, the utility infielder from Danville, got a pinch hit single and took second when the Sox third baseman threw the ball away. The crowd was hollering for blood as Galatelli walked up to the plate.
2: Okay, Pappy, this is the ball game. Just bring it in here, baby. Just what's the fast green haired boy, Pappy? That's the muscle. Go ahead, baby.
3: Why don't you go take your shower now, Pappy? Right, the game's as good as over.
2: Says the game's over, Pappy. Just bring it in here, baby. We'll show them how the game's over.
3: Make the first pitch clean in the left field stand, boy.
2: First ball hitting, Pappy. First ball hitting. Just the bush swing into the first pitch, baby.
3: Walk up with this ball game, my
1: friend. Okay, Galatelli, quit your jawing and step in there. Crowd's late for supper now.
3: Hey, take it easy, Scanlon. Gotta give the customers their money's worth, don't I?
2: Big man straighten the crowd, Pappy. Gonna send them home happy, baby.
1: Step in, Nifty. Let's put this thing to bed.
3: Okay, Mike. Gotta give the crowd a little excitement.
2: Okay, baby, let's see that high, hard one in here. And here it comes, Bunya. Here it comes. Here it comes.
1: Oh!
2: And that's it, baby. That's okay, baby. Got him to win. Where's that home run, big man? Where's that home run, huh?
3: I'm just gonna put one where I can reach it, boy.
2: Green kid says he can't reach him, Pappy. Okay, baby, right down the old middle. Just blow it right past the big man, Pappy. And here it is. Here it is.
1: You heard me, Nifty.
3: He's trying to dust me.
1: Strike one, I said.
3: It was up to my ears.
1: Step in, Galatelli.
2: Got him singing, baby. Got the green kid singing. Give him the old floater, Pappy, the old floater. And swing. Swing, kid, swing. That's okay, baby. Could have counted the stitches on that one. Got him to wait, Pappy. Got him to wait for the bushes swinging here.
3: Ball scuffed, Scanlon.
1: Let's see the ball, Pepper.
2: Ain't that the ground, has it scuffed?
1: Okay, let's get going.
3: I tell you, it's scuffed. It's hopping, coming up to the plate.
1: Could be he's pitching.
3: Keep your eye on him, Mike. He'd dust me if I wasn't so fast.
1: Step in, Nifty.
2: Got him singing like a seagull, baby. Give him the big rainbow, Pappy. Bend the big one. Here it is. Here it is now.
1: Strike two.
2: Rookie be back in Beaumont next week, Pappy. Hello, Texas Busher.
3: I got a swing on him bad ones or he'll walk me.
2: What's to hit himself on, baby? What's to hit himself on? Hello, you dusty train.
3: The next one out of a lot, wise guy.
1: Step in, Nifty.
2: What's the count, Mike?
1: 2-2.
2: Okay, baby, we're way in front of him in the catbird seat, Pappy. Got to swing at this one. Let's have that big bender again. Got to swing. Got to swing. Yay! Hey, really filling that one up the stands for sure. Hey, watch it, watch it.
3: Mike, that was fair all the way.
1: Sorry, Billy, that was foul, but you
3: blind to something?
1: Call him as I see him, foul ball.
3: Fan caught it up in section 23, gotta be fair.
1: Go on back to the bench, Billy.
3: You crazy, Scanlon? Never hit one fair in my life.
1: Go on back to the bench, all of you, foul ball.
3: What are you getting old? Hitting a ball right on the label.
2: Went straight as a dive,
1: I. Foul ball, I said.
3: What's a guy gonna do? Hit straight away to center field to be fair?
1: Careful, Nifty.
3: Blind as a bat, right on the label.
1: Foul ball.
3: Ask Carly, he could see.
1: Back to the bench or I'll throw you all out of the game.
3: Hey, Scanlon. But I'm not forgetting.
2: Shut up, Nifty.
3: Not forgetting this.
1: Shut up, Galatelli. I don't want to throw you out.
3: And even if it's a lesson.
1: You're going to step in or not?
3: Okay.
2: Okay, Pepper, we got him now, baby. Green kid's so rattly, throw the bat away. Underhanded, baby, you can't see for the red. Just toss it up here. Toss it up. Swing, kid, swing.
1: Strike three. That's the game.
2: That's my baby. Oh, Pappy, oh, Pappy.
1: Galatelli.
3: Yeah?
1: Sorry, kids. On the game.
3: That's what you said.
1: I only call him as I see him, boy.
3: Yeah, you better start seeing him better. So.
1: In this business, kid, you gotta take those kind of knocks.
3: I don't gotta take nothing from you.
1: Tomorrow, maybe you'll get a chance to be a hero.
3: Tomorrow, maybe I'll get you.
4: Okay, Nifty. Take your shower.
3: Yeah. And even if it's the last thing I ever do.
1: You fly robber. Who's that? I don't know, some crazy thing.
5: Hey, that was fair all the way.
1: Get out of the way.
5: Oh, no, you know, I was up in 23. That ball was fair.
1: Beat it.
4: Wait a minute, mister. You say you were up in 23?
5: I'll say it was. I caught that ball. It was fair by 3 feet. I got about 50 people waiting in their seats up there, and we're going to sign a statement.
1: It's just a fan's word. Maybe one of those photographers got a picture.
4: Yeah, maybe.
1: Are you sure, mister?
5: What do you mean, I'm sure? It's positive.
4: I'll have to protest the game, Mike.
1: Never had a game protested on my decision in 18 years.
4: Yeah, I know. Sorry, Mike.
1: Sure.

0: that you, Mike? Mike, that you?
1: Expecting anyone else?
0: Well, if I was, I wouldn't tell you. You know, sometimes I think you're spying on me the way you sneak around here.
1: When a man's married to the prettiest gal in the state, he's got to expect to do some spying.
0: Oh, you're just saying that because it credits you. You're going to be an awful shock to your pride someday when you take off those rose-colored glasses.
1: Yes.
0: Mm-hmm. Now, I got too many things to do to stand here and lobby govern with you all day.
1: Okay.
0: The paper's on your chair and it'll be ready about 15 minutes.
1: Okay.
0: Have a hard day.
1: Didn't you listen?
0: I always do. You know that. Sox needed that game today.
1: Yeah.
0: No, I think George McCrae's the best sports announcer in the business.
1: Yeah.
0: Must have been a very exciting one in the seventh when Galatelli tied that score.
1: Yeah.
0: You listening to me, Mike Scanlon?
1: Sure, dear.
0: Well, you certainly don't sound it to me.
1: No, I'm listening, honey.
0: Kind of a boy, isn't Nifty Galatelli?
1: Fresh kid.
0: At all?
1: Well, no.
0: Now, for his second year in the majors, he's doing all right.
1: Yeah.
0: He's the spark plug of the girls.
1: Got the temper to go with it, too.
0: He'll learn.
1: Maybe.
0: Girls wouldn't be in first place if it wasn't.
1: Do we have to talk about this all night?
0: No, no, of course not.
1: What did McCrae say about the ninth inning?
0: Yeah, he said it looked fair to him.
1: Oh, he did he? Mm-hmm. When's he going to learn a sports announcer is supposed to report the facts, not give opinions?
0: Well, he's entitled to one.
1: He's not entitled to prejudice a million radio listeners.
0: Well, we're having corned beef and cabbage tonight.
1: Good.
0: Your favorite dish, and all you can say is good.
1: I'm sorry.
0: Made it special for you.
1: I said I was sorry.
0: I understand.
1: Do you?
0: Of course I do.
1: Why, that dirty note...
0: What's the matter now?
1: Well, listen to this. In the Daily News... Umpire Scanlon was guilty of the most flagrant misjudgment when he called Galatelli's blast in the ninth inning foul. Our staff photographer's picture clearly substantiates the opinion shared by some 30,000 fans that this blow was fair by at least 3 feet. There comes a time in the life of an umpire when he has outserved his usefulness to the game and is no longer capable... Who does he think he is?
0: Oh, Jimmy Powers.
1: I'm going down there first thing in the morning
0: and
1: tell him off. Anyone can call him when they got all the evidence in front of
0: him.
1: He's
0: just doing his job.
1: His job to hold people up to public ridicule?
0: No, his job is to stir up interest in the local team.
1: I'll beat down his door and tell him.
0: Something more important than making a big scene.
1: What?
0: What's it mean to you?
1: What do you mean?
0: Well, will they protest?
1: Yeah, Billy will have to protest to keep the fans happy.
0: Oh, kind of a token?
1: Yeah.
0: Well, what'll the president of the league do?
1: Support me, I guess.
0: You sure?
1: That's not the point. Sure he'll support me. Can't change an umpire's decision once it's been made, even with photographic evidence. Billy knows that.
0: Well?
1: It's the principle of the thing.
0: Of course.
1: Been in the game for 18 years.
0: I know.
1: What's the use? Have you stood it, Mae?
0: Stood what?
1: This life, living in hotel rooms 6 months out of the year, knocking around from town to town.
0: Yeah, you love the game, don't you?
1: Well, of course I do. Wouldn't be in it if I didn't.
0: Well, that's enough for me.
1: Suppose now I am all washed up.
0: You stop that kind of talk, Mike.
1: I've seen it happen.
0: What?
1: A guy loses his nerve or something.
0: Stop it this minute.
1: Did you ever have 30,000 people booing at you? You know what it feels like? Well, do you? How'd you know?

0: Oh, Mike, what can I do for you?
1: I read your column last night, Powers.
0: Well?
1: I didn't like it.
0: No?
1: No.
0: Well, I'm sorry if you took offense.
1: Yeah, I'll bet.
0: I mean it. There was nothing personal about that column.
1: Nothing personal? Who do you think you are, wise guy?
0: Now, take it easy.
1: Make me look like a jerk to the public.
0: Wait a minute.
1: Spend 18 years in the game, and some joker with a typewriter starts...
0: Mike!
1: I don't care...
0: Mike. That's better. Just cool off for a minute.
2: Okay.
0: Mike, why have you been mixed up in baseball for so many years?
1: What are you trying to do?
0: Because you love the game, right?
2: Go on.
0: What do you think I've been banging away on this typewriter for 20 years?
2: So you can...
0: For the same reason. Only I'm not as lucky as you are.
2: Huh?
0: You're right down the field in the middle of it. I've never been that good. I got to sit up in the press box.
2: Yeah.
0: But I think maybe I can do as much good for the game up there as you can right down on the field.
2: What do you mean?
0: Only one thing interests me, Mike. Keep the game clean.
2: Yeah.
0: I would have done just as much squawking if the decision had gone against the Sox.
2: Oh.
0: Now, there isn't much more a sports writer can do except report the facts and beef like crazy when he sees an injustice done.
2: Yeah, I guess you're right.
0: I don't like to say this, Mike, but maybe you need a rest.
2: Huh?
0: I don't know. A guy reaches a point, I guess, when his reflexes aren't as quick or his eyes aren't as sharp. I don't know.
2: I see what you mean. I'm sorry, I... Well, thanks, Mr. Powers.

0: know, Billy.
1: Mike, you out of your head? You know you're not supposed to come on the field through the dugout.
0: I know.
1: Where you been? We've been looking all over for you.
0: I late getting here.
1: Hurry up, Chuck and Scotty been waiting at the plate for 5 minutes.
0: Yeah.
1: Hey, what's the matter? You look sick.
0: Nothing.
1: You sure?
0: Yeah.
1: Well, get going.
0: Yeah. Come on, Martin. I'll walk out with you.
2: Okay, Tim.
0: Stupid fans like a pack of sheep.
3: Kind of giving you the business, Mike.
4: Hey, where you been? We've been standing there.
3: Shut up, Pepper. Where's your batting order?
4: You don't have to get huffy. Have a bad night?
3: Let's have the order.
4: Okay. Here it is. Same as yesterday.
3: Martin?
5: Yeah, Jethro's been docked on the seventh. Only change.
3: You both know the ground rules. Just remember, any ball lost in the ivy is a ground rule double.
4: Yeah, okay.
3: Tell Lefty to watch that spitball, Pepper.
4: What do you mean,
3: spitball? Tell him if he wants to wipe the sweat off his arm, do it on his uniform, not on his pitching hand.
4: It's going to be rough today, huh?
3: And, Martin, you tell those bench jockeys to keep those towels in the dugout or they'll be using them in the shower.
5: Cool off, Scammon.
3: Okay, let's go. Can't stand around all day.
4: Okay, right, baby. Loosen up that old wing.
3: Hasn't he been warming up for 20 minutes?
1: Hey, you got the jitters or something? Come on, Billy, in here, redhead. What do you got your stuff today?
3: How many warm-up pitches does he need?
5: Get off my back, will you?
4: Okay, kid. Now, fiddle with those fingers in here, baby.
3: Let's get going, Martin.
5: Okay. He's ready. Well, we're waiting on you, Scanlon.
0: Yeah, the strap on my mask is loose. I got to tighten it.
5: Well, come on, Scanlon. You're going to say play ball, or ain't you?
0: Yeah, I gotta fix my chest protector.
5: Are you sick or something?
0: No, I'm okay.
5: Well, you gonna say it or ain't you?
0: Yeah. I'm gonna say it. Yeah, gonna say it. I'm gonna say it.
6: I got through the first inning and then told him I wasn't feeling so good. Scotty came in and took over balls and strikes, and I went down to first base. I was lucky and didn't have any close ones to call all afternoon. News, something like that, gets around the league pretty fast, and I had a rough time of it for the next few weeks. No matter what park I worked, the fans rode me, and I had the feeling the players were all laughing at me. I kept telling Scotty and Jock I wasn't feeling good, so I didn't have to work behind the plate. But I knew I couldn't keep it up. We were on our last swing through the West, and when we got to Chicago, where the league offices are, John Steele sent for me.
7: Haven't seen you for a long time, Mike.
6: No.
7: Well, don't stand there. Sit down. Have a cigar.
6: Thanks. Nice humidor.
7: Managers gave it to me for Christmas last year. Being errand boy for the president of the league has its advantages. Light?
6: Yeah. Thanks.
7: Pretty good season so far.
6: Yeah.
7: Only club behind last year's attendance figures is the Leafs.
6: Is that so?
7: Yeah, and they're only under by 5,000.
6: Oh.
7: What's all this I've been hearing?
6: Huh?
7: About you.
6: I don't know what you've been hearing.
7: How long have we known each other, Mike?
6: 10 years, I guess.
7: Been pretty good friends, haven't we?
6: Yeah.
7: If you've got anything on your mind, you can tell me.
6: Yeah, I know that, John.
7: Well, go ahead, spill it.
6: Don't know if there's anything to spill.
7: I heard you hadn't been feeling so well.
6: Nothing serious.
7: Serious enough to make the boss ask me to have a talk with you.
6: Oh.
7: Need a rest?
6: No.
7: We can always bring up one of the...
6: No need a rest, I said.
7: Okay.
6: Get over this by myself.
7: Just thought I'd ask. We've been around this business for a long time.
6: Yeah.
7: Seen a lot of men come and go.
6: What are you trying to say?
7: I'm just trying to let you know that you've got a friend you can talk to.
6: Why don't you stop prying if you're such a good friend?
7: I want to help you, Mike.
6: Don't need any help of that kind.
7: I think you do.
6: I'm sorry, John. I guess I'm sort of jumpy.
7: I know.
6: I don't know what's the matter with me.
7: Does it go back to that foul ball?
6: Yeah, I guess so.
7: The president supported you when Billy protested.
6: I know.
7: Well, didn't that help?
6: That's not the point.
7: No, I guess it isn't.
6: Something I gotta straighten out.

0: No, I guess it isn't.
1: Something I gotta straighten out alone.
0: Okay, Mike. Do it your way.
1: Thanks, John.
0: I'm gonna be in New York over the 26th.
1: Oh?
0: The Gulls and the Sox will be playing 3 games while I'm in town.
1: Uh-huh.
0: You'll be working that series, won't you?
2: Yeah.
0: I want to see you back at the plate in one of those games.
2: You'll see me.
0: Maybe we can have another talk then.
2: Yeah.
0: Maybe.
3: Heard you like the picture, Mike.
1: Uh-huh.
3: Oh, I thought Jimmy Stewart was wonderful.
1: Yeah.
3: Good baseball scenes, too. Mike, you're listening.
1: Yeah, honey. Good baseball scene. Yeah.
3: Oh, that part where Jimmy Stewart was running with his bad legs and everything. I could just feel the pain, couldn't you? Mike. Oh, now you just stop thinking about tomorrow, Mike Scanlon. Thought the movie'd take your mind off things.
1: It did, honey.
3: It's just another ball game.
1: Yeah, I know.
3: You've done it 100 times before and you'll do it tomorrow.
1: Wish Steele wasn't going to be there.
3: Well, what difference does that make?
1: I don't know.
3: He's a friend of yours.
1: It's like everyone was sitting in on a wake.
3: Oh, that's all in your mind.
1: If the series wasn't all tied up, it wouldn't be such an important game.
3: You've umpired a lot bigger ones. Remember the third game of the 41 World Series?
1: If I'd gone back of the plate in the first one of those 2 games, it'd have been all over now.
3: You stop thinking like that, Mike.
1: Guess I better.
3: Well, you want to stop in for a malt?
1: Feel more like a drink.
3: A malt will be better for you. It'll make you sleep.
1: This bar is air-conditioned. Just stop in for one.
3: I still think you ought to have a malt.
1: Right over here, honey.
4: What'll it be, folks?
1: Whiskey and soda. Don't mix it.
3: Ginger ale, please.
4: Whiskey and ginger, right.
1: Better in here, huh?
3: It's cooler, if that's what you mean.
1: Now, honey.
3: I'm sorry, Mike. I never have liked places like this.
1: Well, we won't stay long. I just felt like a drink, that's all.
3: Oh, who's making all that noise?
1: I don't know. Some guy with a little too much to drink, I guess.
5: Well, ain't the old fugitive from the eye, doctor. Just talking about you. Just telling my buddy.
3: You've been drinking, young man.
5: Oh, little lady says I've been drinking. Well, didn't see you had company, Scanlon. You gonna introduce me?
3: You know this person, Mike.
1: This is Nifty Galatelli, honey. My wife.
5: Oh, so this is a little woman, Scanlon.
6: Well,
5: hey, what's the matter, Mrs. S? You run out of carrots over at your house?
1: You better go on home, Nifty.
5: Oh, plenty of time. Sleep all day tomorrow.
6: It's a night game tomorrow, night game.
1: Billy'd bench you for a week if he knew this.
5: What do you mean, bench? You're the one ought to be benched. Can see better than you can right now.
1: Go on home, Galatelli.
5: What's the matter, Scanlon? Gonna tell Billy, huh? Gonna tell Billy his star ought to be benched?
1: Billy can run his team by himself.
3: Let's get out of here, Mike.
5: Oh, don't run off. Mrs. S, don't run off. I want to talk to the old man. Want to find out how he's gonna call him tomorrow.
1: Shut up, Galatelli.
5: Yeah. Want to find out if he's as dumb as he is blind. How dumb are you, Scanlon?
1: Well, I'm warning you, Nifty.
5: Because if you're smart, you're gonna call him the right way tomorrow night, see? Gonna call him the way old Nifty sees him.
1: Okay, Nifty, you go.
3: Mike, you're on your head.
5: You want to play rough? Get off my arm. You call him right.
3: Let go his arm.
5: Call him Nifty's way, see?
4: Cut that stuff out, you two.
3: Let go his arm.
4: It's not enough.
5: Okay, Scanlon. Let you go. Don't forget what I told you.
1: Galatelli, I could have you thrown out of baseball.
3: Come on, Mike, we're going home.
5: See you tomorrow night, Scanlon.
3: Come on, Mike.
1: Yeah. Yeah. Here's for the drinks.
3: Oh, you ought to know better.
1: Now, don't start that.
3: Stop in a fight in
1: the car. Cut it out, May.
3: Full grown man. What do you think you are, high school boy?
1: Shut up.
3: Oh. You hurt your arm?
1: It's okay.
3: Well, I'll rub it with liniment when we get home.
1: It's okay, I tell you. That does it.
3: What?
1: That does it.
3: What do you mean?
1: I've taken all I can.
3: And what are you going to do about it?
1: Hand in my resignation to Steele.
3: You wouldn't.
1: I'm fed up, I tell you.
3: Oh, you wouldn't do that, Mike.
1: I can't take any more.
3: All right, Mike. If that's the way you want it. Never thought you'd quit.
1: By the time I got to the stadium the next night, the newspapers had the story. Newsboys were all around the field shouting the headlines, Scanlon to quit. I ran from the cab into the entrance marked players and officials.

0: was late getting started because a mist was blowing in off the bay and visibility in the outfield was tough with the light shining through the haze. We couldn't wait too long because the Sox had to catch a train for Boston and the time limit had been put on the game. We got underway about a half hour late with me back at the plate. The Sox were leading 4-3 with the seventh inning coming up, and I was beginning to breathe a little easier because there hadn't been any close ones to call. But by the time we got to the last half of the ninth, we were past the time limit, and everyone knew this was the last inning. There were runners on second and third with one out, and a hit would win the ball game for the Gulls. The place was in an uproar as Gallatelli stepped up to the batter.
1: Okay, Bradley, just hang in there, baby. Two more and we got out.
2: Your pitching arm, Scanlon.
0: Step in, Nifty.
1: Hey, here comes that fog again, Mike.
0: Yeah, I know. Come on, let's put this thing to bed while we can still see.
1: Okay, though, but that's a tough outfield to play right now.
0: Let's go.
2: So what, Pepper? Call a game?
1: We can beat your club in a dozen.
0: Let your John.
1: Okay, Pappy, okay. But you hadn't had a hit all night. Let's see that hard rock, baby. Let's blow it fast and Pappy. Now, put you now.
0: Oh!
1: Went over the plate.
0: Tough
1: guy with a sky
0: with that fog, Mike. I know. Keep moving, Pepper.
2: You're singing, will you? This game's going 9 innings.
0: Shut up, Nifty. You stand here talking, that fog will really close in.
1: Okay, baby, let's keep this kid out of the air. Right down here, this means, Pappy. Let's see that fast bumper. And here, there's Nifty. Swing!
0: Two,
1: right, one. That's the baby! Ha-ha! What a ripple!
2: Losing to my arms is all.
1: Gotta
2: swing at them bad ones. Give the crowd a thrill.
1: Treating the crowd again, Pappy. Gotta treat them Briggs at the second out now.
0: You want to finish the game, you better stop gassing and play ball.
2: Don't worry, Mike. We know we're going to finish the game. Don't we?
0: Step in, Nifty.
1: Okay, baby. The green kid wants to finish the game. Keep him on the ground, Pappy. Throw him that big double play ball. We all go home to bed. And it's now, kid. Now.
0: Hold two.
1: Almost hit him, baby, kid. Almost, but...
2: It was so high, even Scanlon could see it.
1: Well, it's getting worse, Mike.
0: Keep moving.
1: And hardly see Slater in center field.
2: Shut up, will you, Pepper? We're going to finish this one.
1: You guys feel it with a clean sky?
0: Shut up, both of you, and play ball.
1: What's it count, Mike?
0: 2-1.
1: Okay, Pappy, one pitch, just right, and we wrap her up here. Just bend it past the busher, baby. Wind it right around his belt, and it's now. Get now.
0: Hold back. Strike two.
3: They get it, Pepper.
1: Thanks, Mike.
2: Got a piece of it.
1: Mike's crossing
2: it. Shut up.
0: Trying to give you your inning, Gallatelli. You're holding us up.
1: If he hits it up in the air, outfield won't even see us.
2: Singing the blues, Pepper?
1: You gotta call time, Mike. Maybe it'll blow away.
0: We're over time already.
1: What am I supposed to do? Boot the game to catch a train?
0: Okay. Turn up!
2: Now, what are you trying to do? Give him the game?
0: You know that's a tough sky.
1: What's the matter, Mike? Why are you calling time?
0: Miss too thick, Billy. Easy fly ball could win this one.
4: Yeah, I know.
2: Knock him down, Billy. He's trying
4: Shut
2: to...
4: Shut up, Nifty.
2: You know he's trying to...
1: Shut up, I said.
0: See any break?
4: No.
1: You can't even see the wall now.
0: Better get going. Try to get it in for you, Billy.
4: I know. And quit your jawing, Nifty.
0: Step in.
1: What's the count?
0: 2-2.
1: Okay, Pappy, the green kid will be looking. Just float that big rainbow right over, baby. Just let him see the floater. And swing, Busher, swing.
0: Hold three.
1: Hey, you gotta call time, Mike. That sky's not gonna break.
2: He's just singing, Scanlon. Sky ain't that bad.
1: What'll it be? Mike!
0: Game's called.
2: Oh, you crazy Scanlon. Any busher could play that sky.
0: Sorry, Nifty, that fog's too thick. Score reverts to the eighth inning.
2: You're giving him the pennant. We played the same fog.
0: Wasn't this bad in your half. I tried to get it in.
2: Yeah? That's what you'd say. You got this coming to you.
1: Yeah, you hit. You can't hit an umpire.
2: Let go, will you?
0: Game is called.
2: You had it in for me all season.
1: You crazy train.
2: You, Scanlon, will be taking a bullet.
0: Game's over.
2: Take a bullet, Scanlon.
0: I walked off the field with the boos ringing in my ears. Didn't look to either side, just straight ahead and kept walking. I could still hear them booing even when I got under the stands. Never knew the walk to the locker room took so long. When I got there, I slammed the door, and it was quiet at last. Just sat there thinking.
5: Hey! Mike, open up!
0: Go away, Billy.
5: Let me in. Gotta talk to you.
0: Leave me alone, will you?
5: Just let me talk to you a minute.
0: Yeah?
4: You gotta see this, Mike.
0: Don't you know how I...
4: Yeah, I know. But you gotta see this. Come on.
0: Let go of my arm.
4: You're coming with me.
0: I've had enough for one night.
4: Get moving.
0: What are you, crazy? I don't want to go up on the...
4: Just come up to the dugout. You don't have to go out on the field.
0: Sorry about the game.
4: Only decision you could make. I know that. So is everyone else in the stands.
0: Huh?
4: That's what I mean. Fans refused to leave the stands.
0: Yeah, but the boos...
4: They weren't booing you.
0: Well, how do you...
4: That was what got Gallatelli. After you left, they kept booing till he was off the field. Now they're just sitting up there yelling.
0: Are you sure that...
4: Sure, I'm sure. Ain't never seen anything like it in my life.
6: I want you to read my column tomorrow, Mike. It's going to be about a guy who has the guts to make a decision he knows will be unpopular. The kind of guy this game needs.
0: Thanks, Mr. Powers.
6: No, you're going to quit?
0: No.
6: Go on out there. They want to see you.
0: Yeah.

0: title, Play Ball, a story about a man of decision, told to you tonight by my good friend Mike Scanlon, who knows now that the fans in the stands are part of what makes baseball the great American pastime. Yeah, Mike learned that people can make a person great. Well, if you like this story, why not visit with me next week, because I have a man I'm sure you'd like to meet. He had an unusual adventure with a check, a blackmailer, and a beautiful girl. I like to call it checkmates. So until next week, this is John Steele saying, a life of adventure is yours for the taking, wherever you find it. Only don't look for it. Well, good night and good hunting.
1: 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In tonight's cast were Charlie Holmes, Grace Keddy, Ross Martin, Joe Helgenson, and Al Pedersen. Don Douglas is heard as John Steele, and Jimmy Powers was played by Jimmy Powers. The orchestra was conducted by Sylvan Levin. Remember, next week, Mutual presents Checkmates, another story of suspense and action from the files of John Steele Adventurer. Ted Nelly speaking. This is the Mutual Broadcasting System.

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0: Shelley Oil Company presents Captain Midnight. Captain Midnight, brought to you three times each week by the Skelly Oil Company, Skelly Joppers and Dealers. See, at the close of our last program, I promised you a very important announcement. And here it is. It's one of the most sensational free offers ever made to the members of Captain Midnight's famous flight patrol. It's something that every air-minded fellow and girl in America would want to have the minute they heard about it. But it will be available exclusively to you as members of the 1940 Flight Patrol. Now, here's what it is. It's a beautiful big colored map of the airlines of America. Different from anything you've ever seen. A map that shows every major airline in the United States, from Atlantic to Pacific, from Canada to Mexico. It shows the exact route flown by every airline, the cities it serves, things that every air-minded fellow and girl should know about aviation. But listen, this is no little toy map, no siree. It's a great big wall map, 11 inches high and 17 inches wide, and printed in three different colors. It comes to you flat, without a single fold in it, so you can put it right up on the wall over your radio, or maybe up in your own room where you can study it and make yourself a regular authority on the airlines of America. But gee whiz, just think of all the things you'll know. The information you'll have right on the tip of your tongue. You'll know, for instance, the names of all the airlines that serve the city of Chicago. Just how many airlines fly in and out of St. Paul, Minneapolis, Omaha, Kansas City, St. Louis, Denver, Amarillo, Wichita, Tulsa, and every other important city in the United States. And that's not all. You'll know all about the airplanes they use, too. Because right along the edge of this big three-colored airlines map, there are pictures and descriptions of many popular transport planes flown by the airlines of the United States. Boy, oh boy, what fun you'll have, and how proud you'll be to have one of these big Captain Midnight airline maps all your very own. But here's the most amazing part of it all. It's absolutely free to members of Captain Midnight's 1940 Flight Patrol. Here's all you do to get one. Just have mother or dad stop at your Skelly service station the next time you're out driving with them in the family car. 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And if you're not a member, the Skelly man will be glad to enroll you and give you that swell medal of membership. 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So have mother or dad drive you over to get it tonight. And now to Captain Midnight. With Chuck Ramsey and the young student pilot, Frank Crane, in the hands of Ivan Shark, the mystery of their disappearance has become more baffling to Captain Midnight. As our scene opens today, Ivan Shark's powerful bi-motored plane is flying high over a region unknown to Chuck. Young Crane is in the rear compartment, with Fury Shark and the servant Fang guarding the door. The chief pilot, Gardo, sits in the cabin with drawn pistol, watching Chuck, who is sitting in the co-pilot seat, talking to Ivan Shark. Let's listen as Shark says,
1: "I see there is no hope for you, Ramsey. You came under the influence of Captain Midnight too soon. If I had gotten hold of you, I would have made something out of you, because you do have certain qualities which are very necessary for success. You have one thing, Ramsey, which I admire very much. You have courage. And that, I must admit, is a quality some of my men lack."
2: "I can tell you why some of your men lack courage."
1: "Proceed, my dear Ramsey. Your philosophical dissertations amuse me very much."
2: "True courage comes only from doing what is right. And that's why your men don't have it."
1: "Well, Ramsey, I can see that you're set in your ways. It is a shame, too, I assure you. But perhaps we had better get back to the point."
2: "Yes, I think so, too. Just what is the point of you dragging me and my friend Crane with you?"
1: "The point is this. What will Captain Midnight be willing to do for your safe return?"
2: "Nothing. Nothing at all.
1: I do not believe that, Ramsey.
2: He won't do anything if it conflicts with his duty.
1: Then I am afraid, Ramsey, that the acceptance of any proposition I may make to Captain Midnight will conflict with his silly sense of duty.
2: I'm sure it will.
1: But I don't agree with you about Captain Midnight. I believe there isn't a man in the world who hasn't some weakness which will interfere with his sense of duty.
2: That's not true. There are plenty of men who won't allow any weakness to interfere with their sense of duty. And Captain Midnight is one of them.
1: A very naive and silly belief, Ramsey. And I can tell you this. I am certainly going to put Captain Midnight to the test.
2: You said you wondered what Captain Midnight would do for my safe return. And just what do you mean by that?
1: I will tell you. As you know, Captain Midnight and I have been waging a long struggle. He is determined upon my extermination. My liquidation, as it were. Now, strangely enough, I admire him for his courage. And so all I ask of Captain Midnight is to let me alone.
2: Well, he won't ever do that. What you're doing now will set him on your trail more than ever. And with me along, you're in a more dangerous position than you ever were before.
1: That, Ramsey, is a matter of opinion. I will gamble that Captain Midnight will bargain with me for your safe return.
2: How do you propose to do your bargaining with Captain Midnight?
1: That will be very simple, Ramsey. I shall get into communication with Captain Midnight, and I shall make him my proposition. Or rather, I shall find out if he is agreeable to a proposition.
2: He won't be.
1: Again, I disagree with you.
2: And also, what kind of assurance would you have to have from Captain Midnight?
1: That, again, is very simple. Captain Midnight is a very remarkable man. Most of the time, as you say, he has that very silly but firm sense of duty. I consider that Captain Midnight's word of honor is final. If he gives me his word of honor, I feel absolutely confident he will keep it.
2: If he gave it, even to you, he'd keep it. But he never will.
1: We will see about it. And now, I must make my plan. Bang.
3: Yes, Master?
1: You will conduct Ramsey back to the rear compartment.
3: Yes, Master. You will come this way, Ramsey.
2: Okay.
4: You're back, Chuck. What happened?
2: I found out what Ivan Shark intends to do.
4: Oh, gee, what is it?
2: He's going to try to get Captain Midnight's word of honor that Captain Midnight will leave Shark alone in the future. And if he can get him to make such an agreement, well, then he'll release us.
4: Oh, Captain Midnight will never agree to that.
2: You're absolutely right. Captain Midnight won't bargain with Shark.
4: Maybe some way or other we can help Captain Midnight find us.
2: It's just what I was thinking. I know Captain Midnight well enough to know that he'd never make the kind of a bargain that Ivan Shark wants. But I know this also. That Captain Midnight will keep stalling him off as long as possible so he can attempt to locate us in the meantime.
4: Why, sure, that's exactly what he'll do. But gosh, Chuck, what can we do to help him?
2: Gee, I don't know yet, Frank. I haven't had time to think it over. But I do know we've got to find some way to get a message to Captain Midnight.
4: Well, of course. Well, even if we could do that, we wouldn't know what to tell him.
2: No, we wouldn't. At least not yet. But I can tell you this. Ivan Shark is flying somewhere, probably to some hideout. And he's going to keep us there while he tries to bargain with Captain Midnight.
4: Oh, gee, if we only knew where he was taking us.
2: Our only chance to find that out is to know where we are during the rest of the flight. And I have a pretty good idea, I can tell you that.
4: Gosh, I forgot you were up in the cockpit, weren't you?
2: And I'll say I was. I sat right up in the co-pilot seat. And that's where Ivan Shark and I had our talk.
4: And he let you sit there and look out all you wanted to?
2: I'm sure he did. And I used my eyes plenty, I can tell you that. But he noticed it and laughed at me. He said to go ahead and look all I wanted to. It wouldn't do me any good.
4: Well, that probably means we're flying over strange country. Country you've never seen.
2: Yeah, maybe so. But he let one thing slip. He said to look all I wanted, that it wouldn't do me any good. Not yet.
4: Not yet? He said that?
2: Yes. So I figured that we must be approaching country that, not the one that I'm acquainted with.
4: Well, how about the direction? You were in the cockpit. You must have seen...
2: Yes, I saw the compass, if that's what you mean. And all the other instruments, too.
4: Well, we thought we were flying northwest. How about it, Chuck?
2: We weren't very far off, I can tell you that. As a matter of fact, we're flying at 325
4: degrees. 325
2: degrees?
4: What? Oh, we're only 10 degrees off.
2: Yes, and from looking at the ground below, I'm more than ever convinced that we're flying over the Rocky Mountains. In fact, we must be approaching the Black Gulch country. That's why Ivan Shark said I wouldn't see anything to help me. Not yet.
4: Hey, do you really suppose he's going to land at that old hideout of his? The one you told me about?
2: No, I just can't make myself believe so, Frank. Shark may land there to refuel, but I don't believe he'll stay there. He knows that Captain Midnight and I both know that country very well. I believe he'll go on to some other region with which we're not familiar. Now, if he leaves the Rocky Mountain country and flies east, he comes to the level plain section of the Middle West.
4: Oh, I don't believe he'd do that. Too many people would see the ship.
2: No, I think that's out. Well, then, the only section that remains is, well, is further on north.
4: Gosh, Chuck, let's see. That'd probably mean up somewhere in Wyoming or Idaho or Montana.
2: You're right. But I'm not sure at all that Chuck would stop there. In fact, I'm more inclined to think that, well, I believe that he's going to try to get out of the United States.
4: Oh, gosh, Chuck. Well, the next place would be Canada.
2: Yes, Frank, you're right. Canada. And I wouldn't be a bit surprised if that's where he's headed.
4: Oh, but gosh, Chuck, Canada's an awfully big place, and it's not very well populated either. Well, I've heard there's sections up there where there isn't one human being in thousands of square miles.
2: Yeah, that's true enough, all right. Oh, but come on now. Keep your chin up, Frank. We've got to think of ways that'll help us, not things that are going to discourage us.
4: But there's another thing, Chuck. Something we haven't thought about. What'll Captain Midnight be doing?
2: You know, Frank, that same thought was just running through my mind. I'm wondering how long it'll take Captain Midnight to find out we've fallen into Ivan Shark's hands.
4: Oh, gosh. I'm afraid it'll be pretty tough for him. You and I just disappeared from Ridgeville Airport and, gosh, we didn't tell anyone where we were going.
2: Oh, gee, you're right. Hey, but wait a second. That's not true at all. Mr. Hilton, don't you remember?
4: Oh, gee, Chuck, that's right. But, man, oh, maybe it'll be a long time before he goes into Ridgeville.
2: No, I don't think so, Frank. Mr. Hilton is making Ridgeville his headquarters.
4: Oh, hey, listen, Chuck. Listen to that. Chuck throttled his engines. We're going down to land.
1: But where in the world can we be?
0: Yes, where can Chuck and Frank Crane be? What secret field, perhaps known only to criminals like himself, can Ivan Shark be landing on? And in the meantime, what is Captain Midnight doing? Tune in to Captain Midnight. Now remember, tonight's the night to get your big three-color airline map of the United States at your Skelly service station. 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And it's absolutely free to members of Captain Midnight's 1940 Flight Patrol. 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So don't put it off. See your Skelly man right away. And don't forget to tune in again Friday, same time, same station, for further transcribed adventures of Captain Midnight, brought to you by the Skelly Oil Company, Skelly Jobbers and Dealers. Will Fred Hilton prove the means of tracing Chuck and Frank Crane? What does Ivan Shark intend to do? And where is he landing? Be sure to listen Friday. Until then, this is Don Gordon, your Skelly man, saying goodbye and happy landing!

0: In the early days of the western United States, gun law ruled the range. The local sheriffs did their best to preserve the peace, but men were quick to lose their tempers and even quicker on the draw. It was during this period of western history that the masked rider of the plains led the fight for justice. Fearless in the face of danger, tireless in the face of 1,000 obstacles, he gave no quarter to criminals and in time brought law and order to the frontier. Return with us now to those thrilling days of yesteryear. From out of the past come the thundering hoofbeats of the great horse Silver. The Lone Ranger rides again.
1: Come on, Silver! There's going to be trouble at the Cooley Ranch! We've got to hurry! Hurry!

0: One morning, Steve Craig, a deputy sheriff, was riding near old Nate Cooley's ranch house. Suddenly, he noticed a riderless horse grazing at the side of the trail.
1: Well, I'll be... What's Lynn Bishop's horse doing over this way? Where's Lynn? Well, I'm looking into this. Get up there, boy. Get moving. I can't figure what Lynn be doing on Nate's range, the way them fellas hate each other. Get along there. Get up. Well, doggone. Whoa there. Whoa, boy. Lynn. And shot through the back. Let me see. Yep, he's done for all right. So Nate finally got mad enough to drill him. Well, if he did, he'll pay for it. I'll get the sheriff and bring him back to see things for himself. Hold still there, fella. Yep. Now move your fastest. We're heading for town. Get up there. Get up.

0: Oh, Silver. Oh, boy.
1: Won't
0: go
1: there.
0: Oh,
1: won't stop.
0: Tonto, this is why the deputy was riding toward town so fast.
1: Oh.
0: Lynn Bishop murdered. This is going to mean trouble, Tonto.
1: Plenty trouble.
0: And Nate Cooley will be blamed for it. He would have been blamed no matter where the shooting took place. But with Lynn killed so close to Nate's ranch house, it'll look worse than ever.
1: You look. Him not shot here.
0: He wasn't?
1: You see sign? There where deputy stopped.
0: Yes. You see where the deputy reined up. He must have been galloping. And there's where he mounted again and rode off toward town.
1: And you see other sign?
0: Wait. Here's the hoof prints of Lynn's horse. Look, there he is. Don't be frightened, old fellow. We didn't harm your master. Yes, and there was still a third horse here, Tonto. Look, you can see where the third horse and Lynn's mount came this way side by side.
1: That all you see?
0: What else is there, Kemosabe? Third horse must have been the killer's mount, of course.
1: You look at hoof print, horse leave now.
0: Lynn's horse?
1: Well,
0: I don't see anything about them.
1: Then you look here, where him make print, when him come this way.
0: Wait, Tonto. Now I see what you mean. The prints left by Lynn's horse as he came toward here, supposedly with Lynn riding him, are no deeper than these the horse made after Lynn fell to the ground.
1: That's right.
0: But the prints left by the third horse are especially deep.
1: Maybe him big horse. Maybe him carry double.
0: That's it, Tonto. It must be. Lynn was shot somewhere else. Then the killer put him across his own saddle and brought him here.
1: That's right.
0: Tonto, we're going to find out where the shooting really took place. Here, Silver.
1: Look out.
0: We'll back trail until we come to the point where the hoof prints of Lynn's horse show he was carrying a rider.
1: Yep.
0: And if we find that place, we may find evidence pointing to the murderer. Come on,
1: Silver. Get him up, Scout.

0: Here we are, boy. Move. Go there. Move, Ike. Stay there, fella. I'll be needing you soon again. Sheriff.
1: Hey, what's the idea of busting in here like a locoed steer?
2: Something the matter, Steve?
0: Oh, howdy, Ted. Didn't see you at first. You bet there's something the matter. And as long as you're Lynn's foreman, I reckon you'll be interested.
2: Yeah?
0: Your boss has been killed.
2: Killed?
1: Are you sure of that, Steve?
0: Seen him myself. I found him and his horse over near the rock basins, right close to Nate Cooley's place.
2: Then Nate done it.
1: And it's just what I've been expecting. Steve, what'd you do with Lynn?
0: He's right where I found him. I figured you want to go look for yourself.
1: Good, I'll do that.
2: You're going to pick Nate up, Sheriff?
1: I'm going to try if he ain't too far away by now. Steve, got to move on. Round up some fellas for the posse.
0: I'll do that. There's some fellas just outside.
1: Tell them they got to ride after a killer.
3: Right.
2: Nate and that boy of his wasn't satisfied with just rustling our cows. They had to turn killers, too.
1: Now, don't you get to talking hasty, Ted.
2: But I tell you...
1: It wasn't never proved that Nate and the boy was rustling. If it had been, I'd have arrested them. As a matter of fact, it ain't even proved yet that either one of them done this shooting.
2: You mean to say they didn't?
1: No such thing. I figure Nate done it all right. I'm just saying we ain't got proof yet.
2: Then by heavens, you'd better.
1: Well, he'll most likely talk once we catch him.
2: And if he don't, it'll be the worse for him. If it ain't Nate that done it, why, then it must have been his boy.
1: Shucks, I wouldn't suspicion Doug near so soon as I would the old man.
2: No, I don't reckon I would either.
1: Doug's young and husky. He'd a lot sooner do his fighting with fists instead of guns. But Nate's getting old and crippled up. And he allus was too ready with a shooting iron.
0: We're all set to go, Sheriff.
1: All right, Deputy. You coming, Ted?
2: You bet I am.
0: You see how fast the word's spreading around town, Sheriff.
1: News of a killing allus does that.
4: Where are we going to look for Nate first, Sheriff?
5: How about heading for his range?
6: Well, I hope we catch the bull cat.
4: Come on, Sheriff, you take the lead.
1: Steady there. Fellas, first we'll go out to Nate's place. If he ain't there, which wouldn't surprise me none, half of you will go with me and half with Steve. We'll spread out and search the country.
2: All right. Let's get going, Sheriff.
1: All right. All ready, man?
0: Yeah, ready.
1: All right,
4: hey,
1: then.
4: Sheriff, wait.
1: Well, I'll
2: it's
1: be...
2: Doug.
0: Nate's boy.
4: Sheriff, I got something to tell you.
1: You sure got your nerve, Doug.
2: After what your pa done, it's a wonder you ain't run for cover, too.
7: That's what I want to tell you about, Sheriff.
1: You know where he's hiding out?
7: He ain't hiding.
2: And he's a bigger fool than I figured at first.
7: He ain't hiding because he didn't do the shooting.
1: Now look here, Doug.
2: Sheriff, don't listen to him. What else would you expect him to say?
1: We can't take your word for it, Doug.
7: But I know he didn't.
1: Yeah?
7: He couldn't have drilled in, Bishop. Because it was me that done it.
1: What, your confession?
7: You heard me, didn't you?
0: Then get your hands up, you scum.
2: And pronto.
7: I ain't going to make no trouble.
1: Doug, if you kill Lynn, you'll pay for it. But why in blazes did you do it anyhow?
7: Well, we met up near Buffalo Basin.
0: Just where I found him.
1: Go on, Doug.
7: When we started arguing about the rustling, he's been blaming on Paw and me. Sort of lost my head, I reckon. He called us rustlers just once too often. So I drawed and let him have it.
2: You dirty...
1: Keep still, Ted. Then why didn't you light out, Doug, instead of giving yourself up?
7: I should run away and leave Paw to be blamed, maybe even lynched.
1: That's so.
7: I done it, and I'll take my medicine. So go ahead and throw me in jail, if that's what you're mind to.
1: You just bet I will. Man, a posse won't be needed after all. But thanks for offering to ride just the same.
4: I see
1: that Doug's locked up. And Steve.
0: Yeah?
1: You and Ted go back and bring Lynn into town. This is one killing that's been cleared up in a hurry anyhow. And Doug, just to make sure there won't be no illegal lynching.
7: Yeah?
1: I'll see that you're hung first thing tomorrow morning.

0: The killing of Lynn Bishop and Doug Cooley's confession were almost the only subjects discussed in town that day. Men gathered in groups to talk over the affair and paid little attention to the silent Indian who in the early afternoon entered town and went from group to group, listening and observing. Later, he rode back to a small, well-hidden camp near Buffalo Basin.
1: Tonto, if you've heard the truth, I doubt that Doug is guilty.
2: Mm.
1: In the first place, he told the sheriff he shot Lynn near Buffalo Basin. That's where Lynn was found, but it isn't where he was shot.
2: Not right.
1: I can't see that he'd have any possible motive for lying about that. There's another point.
2: What? That?
1: From what you heard, Doug told the sheriff that he suddenly lost his head and shot Lynn. But all the signs we read on the trail show that the killing was deliberate. The killer even put Lynn across his saddle and carried him closer to the Cooley Ranch house.
2: Then why Doug Peller say him guilty?
1: Because, Tonto, I'm afraid he believes his father guilty.
2: Oh.
1: He knows better than anyone else the trouble there's been between his father and Lynn Bishop. And when he heard about the murder, his first thought must have been that his father did it. He confessed to protect Nate.
2: Then maybe lawman hang wrong feller.
1: Not if we can help it, Tonto.
2: What we do?
1: We're going to try to find Nate. And if he's guilty, he's the one who should pay.
2: That right.
1: We'll try his ranch first. If he isn't there, we'll have to get on his trail as soon as possible. An innocent man's life depends on finding Nate before morning.
2: Get him up, Scout. Come on, Silver.

0: There's the house, Tonto.
1: Their horse outside.
0: I don't know who it could belong to unless it's Nate's. But we'll soon find out. Here we are, Kemosabe. Oh, Silver. Come on, Tonto.
1: Get down.
0: If Nate's here, it'll surprise me.
2: Who's there?
0: Open up.
2: Just a minute.
3: What are you... Outlaw.
0: You're Nate Cooley?
3: Sure I am, but...
0: I didn't expect to find you here, Nate. Step back inside.
3: If this is a holdup...
0: It isn't. I want to know why you let your son go to jail for a crime he didn't do.
3: Huh? What's that?
0: You're sitting here safely at home while he's waiting to be hung in the morning.
3: Hung? Doug hung?
0: For the murder of Lynn Bishop.
3: Oh, stranger, that can't be. Why are you making up a story like that?
0: You mean to say you haven't heard of his confession and arrest?
3: I ain't heard no such thing.
1: This long way from town.
0: That's so, Tonto. No one may have thought to ride out here yet.
3: Mister, what's this about? You didn't mean it when you said Doug was jailed, did you?
0: Nate, Lynn Bishop was shot this morning, and your son confessed to the crime.
3: But he wouldn't have done a thing like that. I know he wouldn't.
0: Tonto and I also have reason to believe him innocent.
3: You have?
0: We decided Doug confessed to protect you.
3: Me? But I never shot Lynn, neither.
0: But your son must think you did. I did, too, at first.
3: At first?
0: If you were guilty, I doubt that you'd have stayed around here to be picked up by the law.
3: Blamed right I wouldn't.
0: But I have an even better reason for believing you innocent. Nate, what's in that chest over there?
3: Huh? Why, just some old bridles and some other gear that I didn't want scattered around.
0: I'll see how heavy it is.
3: What in tarnation are you doing?
0: Yes, it's heavy enough. Nate, I want you to pick up that chest and place it on this table.
3: Are you loco?
0: Go ahead.
3: Gosh, mister, I could never lift nothing as heavy as that. Maybe some years back I could, but...
0: I thought so.
3: Oh, now, look here, stranger. Quit this foolishness and tell me what I can do about my boy.
0: I didn't ask you that just to waste time. Now then, I suppose you know that everyone around here is convinced that either you or Doug killed Lynn.
3: Well, he was always saying we were stealing his cows, but I reckon he'd change his mind about that.
0: He had?
3: You see, stranger, I met up with Lynn the other day when I was right in line where his range is alongside ours. First off, I started telling him he'd better stop the kind of talk he was spreading around about me and the boy. Then he said something that changed things a heap.
0: Yes?
3: He said he'd been doing some investigating on his own, and he as much as admitted he'd run across evidence that pointed a different way.
0: Lynn said that?
3: He did. And what's more, he said just soon as he found out who the rustler was, he'd tell me first.
0: Then that's it. The rustler learned he'd been discovered and shot Lynn before he could tell what he knew.
3: By golly, you must be right.
0: Which means that when we find who's been stealing Lynn's cattle, we'll find the murderer.
3: Oh, but while we're looking for the skunk, Doug will be hung.
0: None of you'll do what I tell you to, Nate.
3: Huh?
0: Listen to me. I think I have a way to save your boy.
4: Steve, did you stop to tell Nate what's happened when you went after Lynn?
5: Golly, I didn't, Sheriff.
4: Then maybe you better ride out there now.
6: That won't be necessary, Sheriff.
4: What's that, Ted?
6: Because here comes Nate now. I've just seen him get off his horse out in front.
5: That must be him.
4: Come on in, Nate.
7: Look here, Sheriff. What do you mean by jailing my boy?
4: We jailed him for a killing, that's what.
7: You crazy, you just...
4: Huh?
7: Doug never drilled Lynn.
4: And why not?
7: Because I done it. And I'm here to see that you let Doug go free.

0: Now to continue our story. Nick Cooley has just entered the sheriff's office with the statement that he himself committed the crime for which his son was to be hung.
1: Nick, say that again.
2: Are you deaf? I said I shot Lynn Bishop, and you can't hang Doug for what I done.
3: Well, that beats all.
4: It's the first time I ever heard of two fellas each trying to save the other from hanging by being hung himself.
2: Well, Sheriff, what are you standing there doing nothing for? Tell Doug he's free and put me in his place.
1: By thunder, we'll get to the bottom of this. Steve.
3: Yeah?
1: Get Doug and bring him here and keep him covered.
3: I'll do that.
2: Sheriff, what's the idea of telling your deputy to keep Doug covered when you're going to let him go?
1: Blasted, I ain't letting anybody go.
2: But look here.
1: Maybe you're guilty and maybe you ain't. Maybe Doug's guilty and maybe he ain't. With the two of you doing your best to swing, I don't know what's what no more. But there's one thing sure. I ain't letting neither one of you get away till I find out the truth of things.
2: Do you think I'd confess if I didn't do it?
1: Your boy confessed too, didn't he?
2: Yeah, but that...
1: Why should I believe you before I believe him? Steve, hurry up with that fella.
5: We're coming.
6: Paul, what are you doing here?
2: What I want to know is what you're doing here. What's the idea of telling the sheriff a lie?
6: But I wasn't lying.
2: It was me that shot in. And I just told the sheriff so.
6: Paul, you don't know what you're talking about.
2: Now listen to me.
6: I drilled Lynn.
2: You couldn't. I did.
6: It was me, I tell you.
2: Oh, is that the way I brung you up? To make out in front of other folks that your pa ain't telling the truth? Well,
1: Shut up. Shut up, the both of you. If I hear much more of this, I'll go loco.
2: But doggone it, Sheriff.
1: Blast it, shut up.
2: Well, you...
1: And give me your guns.
2: Uh-huh. There you are. Guns and belt both.
1: Now the two of you. You, Nate, and you, Doug. March ahead of me back to the cell.
3: But, Sheriff, what about in the morning?
1: You mean the hanging, Steve?
3: Sure I do. And what I want to know is, which one'll it be?
1: You don't want to know any worse than I do. But now, blast it, we'll have to wait till we find out which one is telling the truth and which is lying.
2: I'm telling the truth.
1: Now what? Come in.
7: I want to talk to you, Sheriff.
1: Then come in here.
7: I want to see you alone.
1: All right, all right. Steve, you see that them fellas are locked up.
3: I'll handle them, Sheriff.
1: I'll see what this hombre wants. Now, what's your business, mister?
7: You're covered, Sheriff. Close that door.
1: Mask.
7: Close it.
1: Don't pull him, Triggers.
7: You're coming with me.
1: Look here,
7: you... Hurry up. I haven't any time to lose. Steady, Silver. Up with you, Sheriff.
1: You can't get away with this.
7: Yep, but I am. I'll sell

0: The masked man carried the sheriff to the spot where Lynn Bishop had been found, and then again followed the back trail as he had with Tonto.
1: So Lynn wasn't shot where he was found, stranger.
2: You see what that means, Sheriff?
1: Well, I don't know.
2: Doug told you he shot Lynn at the same place. Your deputy discovered him later. There could have been only one reason for his doing that.
1: Yeah?
2: And that reason was that Doug didn't know where Lynn was really shot.
1: By thunder, you were right. And so Nate's the one that done it after all.
2: You can decide that for yourself when we reach the place Lynn was murdered.
1: How far we got to go yet?
2: Just to those trees there.
1: What I can't see is, why didn't you just tell me all this without drawing a gun on me and making me come along?
2: Would you believe me if I had told you?
1: Well, with that mask and all, I might not have, maybe.
2: You know you wouldn't. What's more, word of what I told you would have gone around the whole town, and the killer would have been warned.
1: But we've got Nate prisoner.
2: Yes, here we are, Sheriff. Come over here, Sheriff.
1: Yeah? What is it?
2: This is the place where Lynn fell from his horse when the shot was fired. Can you make it out?
1: Uh-huh. You can see where Lynn's horse jumped around some when it was scared by the sound of a gun. And there's where Lynn fell.
2: Right. And these prints, do you see them?
1: Sure.
2: They were made by the killer. He dismounted and left his horse over by the trees. He'd probably use the trees for cover when he fired.
1: Uh-huh.
2: He walked over here to see if Lynn was dead or not. Those are the boot prints you're looking at. Now, here's the prints he made going back to his horse.
1: Golly, they're the same prints, all right, but twice as deep.
2: Because he was carrying Lynn. He picked Lynn up, carried him almost 30 yards to where he left his horse, threw Lynn across the saddle and rode away, taking Lynn's horse along.
1: You can sure read signs, stranger.
2: And here's something to think about, Sheriff.
1: Well, what's that?
2: Lynn Bishop was a big man. He weighed close to 200 pounds.
1: He was a husky fella, all right.
2: But the killer was strong enough to pick Lynn up, walk at least 30 yards, and then lift him to the saddle.
1: You mean?
2: I mean that Nate is not only a small man, but crippled with age besides. Can you imagine him doing this?
1: He couldn't have. Never in a million years.
2: Do you still believe Nate guilty?
1: Stranger, if anything else happens, I'm resigning office. Doug says he done it. Then Nate claims the same. You show me where Doug didn't drill Bishop, and then you turn right around and prove where Nate didn't either. Mister, what in blazes can I believe?
2: Hear me out, Sheriff, and I think you'll understand.

0: After talking further with the sheriff, the masked man took him back to the edge of town and then raced toward the secret camp where Tonto was waiting.
1: Oh, Silver! Oh, boy!
2: You hanged Lawman?
1: I did, Tonto. And I persuaded him to follow our plan.
2: Oh, that good.
1: And now, Kemosabe, it's your turn to act.
2: How to do that? Here, Scout.
1: But be careful, Tonto. Don't take unnecessary risks.
2: Oh, me be heap careful.
1: And remember, no matter how long it takes, I'll be keeping close watch. Now, Tonto, on your way.
2: Get him up, Scout.

0: For several days, nothing happened, and the townspeople, puzzled because the sheriff had made no progress toward solving the mystery of Lynn Bishop's death, began to ask pointed questions. It is night as our next scene opens, and a group of men are lounging in front of the sheriff's office.
1: Seems funny to me, Sheriff, you ain't been able to lay the blame on one of them fellas.
2: That's my business.
1: Yeah? I say it is the business of all of us that's paying taxes, so you can get a salary.
3: Leave the sheriff be, why don't you?
2: Sure, you'd say that, Steve. Being his deputy, I got an idea you'd just as soon we wouldn't ask questions.
3: If you fellas knew what you was talking about, it'd be different.
1: There's been a heap of talk.
2: Yeah?
1: Yeah. Some of it has to do with Nate being worth quite a bit of cash.
2: Well, what about it?
1: Some folks been wondering if maybe their cash didn't have a little to do with their not going to trial.
2: Why, you...
1: Now, hold on, Sheriff. I never said it. It's just what some other folks were saying.
3: Then it'd pay them to keep their mouth shut.
2: And here's another thing, Sheriff. Did you ever stop to think that maybe the both of them was in the right when they confessed?
4: How could that be?
2: What was to stop Nate and the boy both being there when Lynn was killed?
3: There was only one shot fired.
2: If they was together, then they'd both be guilty, just the same.
4: Well, I happen to know only one fella killed Lynn. And there wasn't nobody else along, either.
1: If you know that much, Sheriff, it's a doggone pity you don't know more.
2: Hey!
1: What's the matter?
2: Sheriff, there ain't no engines around here, is there?
4: Now what's troubling you?
2: That light in the hills. See it? Looks like the kind of fire Redskins sometimes burns for signals.
3: Did you just notice that? Why, it's been burning for 10 minutes or more.
2: I never seen it. Wonder what it means.
1: Nothing, most likely. Now, like I was saying, Sheriff...
3: What's that? Somebody yelling.
4: That's down near the cafe.
1: Maybe there's been a holdup.
3: Listen, he's heading this way. Hear his horse?
5: Come on, boy!
1: There he is.
3: On a white horse.
2: Ain't that a mask he's wearing?
1: A crook.
5: Sheriff, get mounted. There's the signal.
4: The signal.
2: What's that he said, Sheriff?
4: You never mind. Get your horses. Don't give me an argument. Every last hombre here is riding. Come on.
2: Well, what's it all about, Sheriff?
4: There ain't no time for answering questions.
3: Not if you aim to follow that horse the way it's traveling.
4: We got our power. All set?
3: Yeah, everything's ready.
4: Then come on. Get up there.
2: Come on. Get up there. Come on. Get up there. Come on. Get up there.

0: There he goes.
1: Heading beyond the Bishop place.
0: Looks like he's heading toward the trail, hills.
2: If you don't catch up to him soon, my horse will give out.
3: Keep on riding. The first man to quit will wish you hadn't. Get up there.
2: Get up there. Come on, get up there.
1: There's Tonto waiting for us, Silver. Come on, boy. Down, though.
4: Right, this way.
1: Take the lead, Tonto.
4: Get him up,
1: Scout. Not too fast, Tonto. We'll lose the posse.

0: Sheriff, why in blazes is the masked fella taking us?
1: And who's the hombre behind him?
2: Save your breath for riding. Get along. Get along.
0: Hey, look ahead.
3: See something?
0: Cattlemen heading toward the pass.
1: Who'll be moving cattle this time of night?
3: Couldn't be nobody but rustlers.
0: It must be. And they're stealing critters from off the Bishop Range.
1: And the masked fella and his pard are heading right for him.
2: Get moving, man.
0: Sheriff, is the masked fella one of the gang? Is he warning them off?
2: Not by a blame sight. Him and the engine are leading us to the crooks.
3: And they've seen us. Come on. Get up there. Get along there.
2: Throw your guns and be ready to shoot.
1: There, Sheriff. Get up there. Come on. Get up there.
3: Throw down your guns. The first one of you crooks to fire a shot will be blasted out of his saddle.
0: They ain't going to put up no fight.
1: The masked man and his partner got him covered already.
2: You got him all, friend.
4: Everyone, Sheriff.
5: Sheriff, make the masked man let us go. We can move our own cattle, can't we?
0: Well, I'll be doggone. It's Ted Dawson and Lynn's foreman.
5: Listen, Sheriff.
2: You listen, Ted. You're under arrest. You and all the crooks with you.
5: But blasted, these cows are from our outfit. You can't.
6: What were you taking the cows to the pass for?
5: Well,
2: and by what right, I'd like to know.
5: Well, we're taking them to market.
6: At night?
5: Well,
2: it don't matter whether you're taking them to sell or not. It's rustling just the same. Ted, you know as well as I do that not a critter can be legally sold from off this place till Lynn's estate is settled.
5: I didn't know.
2: And don't give me that kind of a story, because I told you myself.
0: Sheriff, I bet it was Ted and his gang was stealing Lynn's critters all the time, while Nate and Doug were getting the blame.
2: It was. That's why I'm arresting the whole pack for rustling and murder.
6: I proved to the sheriff, and he can show you that proof, that neither Nate nor his son could have killed Lynn.
2: What's more, Nate can testify that Lynn most likely found out who you fellas was, and there wasn't no other reason for his killing than to keep him from talking.
7: You ain't going to charge us all with murder, are you, Sheriff?
2: You just bet I am.
7: But you can't.
5: Shut up, Lester.
7: It was you done it, Ted. You can't make us hang for it.
5: I'll fix your blabbing mouth. Oh, you smash my head.
6: Your hand's all right. I just shot your gun away to keep you from another killing.
5: You.
0: But how'd the masked fella get on to these crooks, Sheriff?
2: By knowing how to read sign and using his head instead of jumping to conclusion.
5: Huh?
2: The killer's trail showed that Nate couldn't have killed Lynn, and it wasn't likely Doug did either. What's more, the trail showed the killer rode out from Lynn Bishop's ranch.
5: Yeah.
2: So when the masked fella found out that Lynn was likely killed by the rustler, and when he seen the killer coming from Lynn's own ranch, he had his redskin pard watch Ted and the rest of them till he seen they was going to steal more crap.
3: Then it was a redskin at the signal.
2: Uh-huh. The masked fella seen it and running us along.
1: God, the stranger sure used his head to figure this out.
2: That's right. He put two and two together and got a whole gang of rustlers.
4: Hey-oh, Silver! Hello!

Come on, Silver, old

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6: Kellogg's, the greatest name in cereals, presents... Wild Bill Hickok!
7: Folks, hold on to your hats and gallop along with Guy Madison as Wild Bill Hickok and his pal Jingles, which is me, Andy Devine. 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Snap, crackle, pop!
6: Today, Kellogg's Rice Krispies, the world's only talking cereal, brings you Wild Bill Hickok, transcribed in Hollywood and starring Guy Madison as Wild Bill and Andy Devine as his pal Jingles. In just 30 seconds, you'll hear the exciting story, Dangerous Roundup. Wranglers, how'd you like to hear some happy talk at breakfast time tomorrow? Then what you want to do is pour yourself a big bowl full of Kellogg's Rice Krispies with milk or cream. No sooner does the milk touch the Rice Krispies than they start their happy snap, crackle, pop. That's the way they tell the folks how fresh and crisp they are. Fresh and crisp through and through because they're tumble-toasted in Kellogg's special rotary ovens. Tomorrow morning, have Kellogg's Rice Krispies, the world's only talking cereal. One of the big builders of the Old West was the cattle business, and at times it was a hard and dangerous business. United States Marshal Wild Bill Hickok and his big deputy Jingles had one of their greatest adventures with the tough longhorn steers and the tough men who rode herd on them. That was the time of the Dangerous Roundup.

0: just want to keep out of his way. How?
1: Get a rope on him.
0: I'm trying. There. Hold him now, Joker.
2: Any minute to shoot, Jingles. That old critter's been running the range for 4 years and never been branded.
0: I never thought we'd get close enough to brand him. Whee! He's a tough one.
1: All right, get your rope off, Jingles. I'll close the gate.
0: Get around now, Joker. Keep me out of the way of them horns.
2: Okay. Close him in, Bill.

0: Them horns.
1: Okay, close him in, Bill. There, that does it. Let's go get a cup of Java. Pot's on the fire.
0: That's a good idea. Ooh, I'm plumb tuckered out. Get up, Joker.
2: Up there, Buckshot.
1: Bill, I don't know what I'd have done without you and Jingles. Getting caught short of hands at roundup time's a tough spot for a cowman.
0: Oh, that's all right, Stormy. Glad we could help you out.
2: It's been a long time since we used a rope and a branding iron, Stormy. Feels kind of good to get back on a working spread again.
1: Well, you sure saved my bacon. I was just about to toss in my hand and let Flip Willard bluff me out of business.
0: That sidewinder. You know, it's about time somebody stood up to him and let him know that he ain't running this part of the country.
2: Stormy's standing up to him all right, Jingles.
0: Yeah, and we're standing up with him. Well, here we are. Mm-hmm. I can smell that coffee. Whoop. Whoa, Joker.
2: Oh, boy.
0: You just stretch out and relax a little, and I'll pour the coffee.
2: Stormy, you haven't told me too much about your feud with Whip Willard, except that he's trying to run you off the range.
1: There's not too much to tell, Bill. This country's open range, always has been. We all run our cattle on it. Sort them out once a year, and everything's been fine. Plenty of room for everybody.
2: Then Willard decided to take the range over for himself, huh?
1: That's right. First, my cattle kept showing up in his herd. When I called him on that, he started trying to scare me off.
0: Well, here's your Java, Stormy.
1: Thanks, Jingles.
2: Now, how'd he try to scare you out?
1: Oh, I had a couple of bad fires, a few slugs tossed past my head while I was out riding the range.
0: No, I don't think you scare that easy, Stormy.
1: Well, I don't, but my hands do. Willard's been shooting at them, beating them up when they go into town, figuring out all kinds of so-called accidents till he finally got them jumping at their own shadow.
0: So, finally, they just up and quit you, huh?
1: Yep. One by one, they all left. And I can't get anybody else to work for me.
0: You know, Bill, it's just too darn bad we can't put that Whip Willard in jail where he belongs.
2: Can't do that, Jingles, till we can catch him with some of his dirty work.
0: Yeah, I know it.
2: Once we got proof enough, we'll put him away for a nice long stretch.
0: No proof. We always gotta have proof. If I ever meet up with that Willard, I'll punch him right in the snoot and then start looking around for some proof later.
1: You go punching him in the snoot, you'd better be ready to back it up with your six guns. He's real ornery.
2: Sounds like the cattle are getting kind of spooky down there in the pen.
0: Those Longhorn Range critters just don't like being fenced in. Well, I'm going to have me some more coffee, then we'll brand them and turn them loose.
1: Hey, Bill, that herd does sound kind of riled up. Wonder what's wrong with them.
0: Well, whatever it is can wait a few minutes. I ain't no hurry to go back to work.
2: You never are, Jingles.
0: Now, what's this?
2: Riders down there at the pen.
1: Stampede in the herd, by glory. That's another one of Willard's tricks. I'll bet my hat.
2: Come on, let's get after him.
1: Yeah.
2: Steady that one, Charlie.
0: Hold still, Joker. I got troubles enough without you starting to sunfish.
1: He doesn't like the sound of those loco steers.
2: Get around that one, Chuck. Come on.
0: Jump, Joker. Let's get after him.
1: Can you see any of the riders, Jingles?
0: Oh, there's so dead blame much dust down there, I can't see anything.
2: Hey, those Longhorns are heading this way, Jingles.
0: And they're moving fast. Whoa, Jingles, whoa. Bill, we got to get out of the bottom of this canyon. They'll run right over us.
2: Up this way. Get up there, Buckshot.
1: Boy, up.
0: Start running, Joker. I don't want any of them sharp horns in my back. And don't stumble. I don't want any hoofs running over me either.

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0: 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There are also handy packs of Kellogg's Corn Flakes, Bran Flakes, and Raisin Bran.

0: So reminder to get your favorite Kellogg's cereals this fresh, crisp, convenient way in Kellogg's Handy Packs. While Bill Hickok and Jingles had just helped Stormy Evans round up his herd for branding, when the pen was broken open and the cattle stampeded by mysterious riders. Starting for the scene of the trouble, Bill, Jingles, and Stormy found themselves trapped in the canyon and started a race for their lives before the onrushing herd.
1: Bill, we're staying ahead of them, but we're running out of canyon.
2: You see that trail up the slope over there?
1: Yeah.
2: We can take the horses up there and let the herd go by up the canyon.
1: Then let's do it. I ain't a bit happy about the spot we're in right now.
3: Me neither. If a horse steps in a prairie dog hole, you'd be dead before you could pick yourself up off the ground.
1: Head for that trail, Joker. Let's get out of the way of all this loco beef. Here we are. Scramble up there, Joker, and hurry. I was beginning to wish I'd lived a better life, Bill. Thought maybe I was getting close to the end of it.
3: Now you can see what I've been putting up with, Bill. It's just been one thing after another.
2: This one may work out all right, Stormy. When those cattle hit the head of that canyon, they'll start milling around and tire themselves out.
1: Yeah, and when they're simmered down, we can brand them in there and then let them go.
3: Yeah, but it means another day's work. And all our camp gear's gone. Willard sure makes it tough for me.
1: Hey, that's right. Them critters ran right over all our grub. I'll bet they stomped the coffee pot flat. Doggone it. Bill, if I have to go hungry tonight, I'm going to be real mad. Mad enough to go hunt up Willard and get even with him.
2: Maybe that's an idea, Jingles. Since we think Willard started this, what do you say we ride over to his ranch house?
1: And poke him in the snoot?
2: No, but we'll invite ourselves to...

0: There's the ranch house, Bill, but I don't see anybody around.
1: Well, there's smoke coming out of the chimney. Something must be cooking for supper.
2: Now, I reckon they won't mind having a few more for chow. This part of the West is famous for its hospitality.
1: Hey, now, what kind of hospitality is that?
2: He's shooting over our heads. Guess he wants us to stop. Whoa, there, Buckshot.
1: Whoa, Joker. That's a fine welcome. We come riding in to pay a friendly call, and they start slinging lead at us. Hey, what's the big idea anyhow?
3: Turn them nags around and get off the place. We don't want no visitors.
2: Is that Whip Willard, Stormy?
0: No, that's just one of his gun-slinging hands.
2: Tell your boss I want to talk to him.
3: He ain't talking to nobody. Now get her, I'll start shooting.
1: Are we going to get Bill, or are we going to get got by that buzzard with the rifle?
3: I warned you.
1: Hey, now that was too darn close.
2: I'd better knock that rifle out of his hands before he hurts somebody.
3: Hey!
2: All right, come on, let's ride in. Hop there, Buckshot.
1: Jeff, Joker, I want to talk to that Jasper.
2: Oh! Don't reach for those six guns, mister.
1: No, you're in enough trouble already without asking for more.
4: You think I'm in trouble? Wait till you see what happens to you.
5: What's going on out here, Chug?
4: These Ranahans come busting here shooting, looking for trouble, I guess.
1: You're the one that started the shooting. Wild Bill just finished it for you.
5: Wild Bill? You Marshal Hickok?
2: That's right.
1: And I'm Jingles. And this here's Stormy Evans.
5: All right, I don't have to be introduced to your friend. He's been a pain in the neck to me for a long time. Looks to me like the law's keeping pretty poor company.
0: Why, you big blowhard. I'd just as soon settle up with you right now.
2: Hold it, Stormy. That won't do you any good.
0: But, Bill...
1: Cut it out, Stormy. I'll let Bill handle it.
5: All right, Hickok. You're trespassing on private property. You shot your way in here and you're not welcome. Now, what do you want?
2: We lost our whole outfit in a cattle stampede this afternoon. So we thought we could get some supper over here and maybe have a talk about this range trouble between you two.
5: You thought wrong both ways. I ain't feeding no drifters, and all the range in this end of the valley's for my cows and nobody else's. The sooner Evans finds that out, the better off he'll be.
2: The law says all this land is open range.
5: I got news for you, Hickok. I don't care what the law says. I'm using this land, and I'm going to keep on using it.
1: I'd like to just make you a little bet on that.
5: I'll take your bet any time. I'm running things here my way. And if you think you're going to stop me, you'd better bring an army with you. Because I've got the men and the guns to back my play.
2: You talk mighty tough, Willard. But if you're figuring to take on the law, you'll need more than a lot of loud talk.
5: All right, I've got more. And I'll give you a sample. I'll start by messing up that pace of yours and throwing you off my plate.
1: You keep out of this, Judge.
3: I ain't doing it.
0: Well, I am.
1: You stay out of it too, Stormy. Whip's got a lesson to learn, and let him learn it the hard way.
5: Well, how do you like this, you meddling stark?
2: Pretty good, Whip. But how's this?
5: I'll fix you for that.
1: He's liable to make Bill mad hitting him like that, and if he does, look out.
5: Enough, Hickok.
2: Yeah, I've had enough. Let's finish it.
0: Man, oh, man. You sure you didn't hit him with a fence post, Bill, when I wasn't looking?
1: No, Bill don't need any help when it comes to fighting.
2: You want to get up and try it again, Whip?
5: No. No, I got a better idea.
1: Any idea's better than tangling with Bill.
5: Jug.
4: Yeah, boss.
5: Go down to the bunkhouse and get the boys. Tell them to come up here and run these mavericks off the place with lead.
2: Never mind that, Jug. We're going anyhow.
1: No, but Bill...
2: We're not doing any good here, Jingles. I want to tell you one thing before we go, Whip.
5: I'm listening.
2: If you think you can start a range war and get away with it, you better think again.
1: That's right. Tomorrow we're branding Stormy's cows and turn them loose on the open range.
2: And if we have any trouble with you or your hands, you're going to be hauled off into jail. All right, come on, Jingles. Stormy, let's ride.
1: Steady, Joker.
2: Hop there, Buckshot.
1: Let's go, Joker. Ho!
4: Well, boss, looks like you lost that one.
5: This ain't over yet. Go tell the boys to get ready to ride.
4: Tonight?
5: Yeah, tonight. Maybe I lost a fist fight, but that big talking marshal is liable to lose his life.

0: Keep down off the ridges, men. With that bright moon tonight, they'd spot us in a minute.
1: Oh, I bet they're rolled up in their blankets and sound asleep.
0: Don't count on it, Jug. That Hickok's no dummy. Probably one of the three will be on guard all night.
1: How do you figure to sneak up on them, then?
0: I don't. I got a better plan.
1: What's that?
0: We'll stampede their herd right over them.
1: You're loco. You tried that this afternoon. It didn't work.
0: No, but it'll work tonight. All right, pull up here, man. All right, now, shut up, you Jaspers. Quiet. Now, here's the plan. You can see the herd right down there at the head of the canyon. The camp's a little farther down. Now, when I give the word, we'll move down this slope, shooting and yelling, and start those critters to running.
1: And Hickok and Jingles and Stormy will get away just like they did this afternoon.
0: Keep your trap shut, Jug. This afternoon, they were in the saddle and ready to ride. Tonight, their horses aren't even saddled. Another thing is that we'll follow that herd right on down the canyon. If the cattle don't do the job, we'll do it with guns.
2: Say, how would you like to be the biggest, most popular hero or heroine your neighborhood ever had? Wouldn't that be wonderful? You bet. 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Maybe you admire their spirit. Maybe they're the fightin'est outfit in the state. All entries will be judged on interest, sincerity, and factual content. So write that letter. Read the easy rules for the contest on the packages of Kellogg's Corn Flakes and Kellogg's Pep, or see the November 2nd issue of Life magazine. As the first prize winner, you go to Miami Beach, Florida on a 3-day all-expense-paid trip. Fly both ways on a Delta CNS Airlines Super Convair. See the game from the 50-yard line. Stay at the beautiful Robert Clay Hotel. Ride on Kellogg's float in the Orange Bowl Parade. Kellogg's Orange Bowl contest is underway right now and closes November 30th. So hurry and get several entries in the mail. You, anyone can win, young or old, teenager or grown-up. Get busy and enter today. While Bill, Jingles, and Stormy Evans were camped in the canyon, little knowing that their death was being planned on the hills above them, Willard and his men had already started toward the herd to stampede it when Jingles woke up.
3: Oh, doggone it, Bill. I just can't sleep, and that's that.
4: All right, Jingles. You sit up and guard the camp while Stormy and I get to sleep.
3: Well, that's not what I mean, Bill. I didn't get my supper, and I'm hungry. I won't get any breakfast in the morning, either.
5: Well, there's not much you can do about it, Jingles.
3: Yes, there is. I'm going to saddle up and ride over to your ranch house and bring back some chow.
5: It's a long ride.
3: I don't care. As far as I'm concerned, nothing is worse than going hungry.
4: I don't like to have you prowling around all alone, Jingles. If Willard and his men take a notion to start something, you might be in real trouble.
3: Well, they haven't started anything yet, and it's almost midnight.
5: Maybe they are going to leave us alone, Bill.
4: Maybe, but don't count on it.
5: Well, the cattle seem bedded down for the night, Bill. Tell you what, let's all saddle up and ride over to the house. We'll be back before dawn. We'll have some grub. We'll need it tomorrow.
4: Well, I guess it'll be all right.
3: That's better. Come here, Buckshot. Here, Joker.
5: Yeah, here comes Buster, too. Guess he's learning something from those educated horses of yours.
3: Yeah. Good thing we decided to go after some food. I could just feel myself wasting away to a shadow.
5: That'd be a pretty big and solid shadow, Jingles.
4: Hey, wait a minute. Wait a minute. Hold it.
3: What's the matter, Bill?
4: Look up there on the skyline against the moon.
5: Riders coming over the top of the hill.
3: Well, Willard and his gang. I'll bet there must be 10 of them.
5: I wonder what they're up to.
4: Nothing good. Let's set a trap for them.
3: How'll we do it, Bill?
4: We'll get around on the other side of that herd, and when they start down that hill, we'll make them think they ran into that army that Whip was talking about.
3: But, Bill, we ain't no army. They got us outnumbered 3-1.
4: If we keep both guns smoking and keep jumping around in those rocks, we can sound like 8 or 10 men at least.
5: We'll have the advantage of surprise, and as Bill says, if we can move around fast enough, shoot fast enough, we might scare them out.
3: And what if they don't scare?
4: In that case, partner, we'll be in real trouble.
3: You ask me, Bill, we're loco as an outlawed horse if we even try such a crazy scheme. But I know you ain't gonna change your mind, so let's get started.

0: Keep it quiet, men.
1: Let's go, Whip. Let's get it over with.
0: We're going right now. The boys all spread out in a line?
1: Yeah. Let's get on with it.
0: Okay. Remember, if the cattle don't get them, we get them. All right, let's go, men. Ride for it.
2: Get that herd moving. Whoop it up.
0: See them. Let them have it.
3: They're all over the place. Hide behind the rocks. Where'd they all come from?
4: I'm getting out of here.
3: The boys are coming back, Whip.
2: Come back here, you yellow polecats. Fight it out with us.
3: Yeah, it's no use, Whip. You ran into an army or a posse or something. I'm leaving.
0: You leave me and I'll shoot you down like a dog, Jug.
3: But, Whip, we're sitting ducks out here in the moonlight. Yeah, see? All right. Let's go.
0: Get around there, huh? Oh!
3: Never saw so much lead flying around. Jump that jockhead! Move that, huh?
0: Where'd they all come from, anyhow? I was sure of it.
3: My head. Whip. What happened?
0: What does it look like? That stupid nag of mine stumbled and threw me.
3: Here comes three of them. Get up. I'll catch your horse.
0: Hold it. That's Hickok and Jingles and Evans. I'll get rid of them anyhow.
5: Oh.
0: Shoot him, Jug. I got a slug in my arm.
5: Don't you do it, Jug. You're alive and healthy right now, but you'll be mighty dead if you don't drop that six iron.
3: It's all right with me. Word of lick.
6: Where's the rest of your hands, Whip?
0: He ran out on me. Just wait until I see him again.
6: You'll see him again, all right. We'll round him up and bring him to the same jail you're going to be in.
5: Yeah, and for the next 10 years, you can all tell each other how much better off you'd have been if you'd have never tangled with Wild Bill Hickok.
7: I'd kind of like the pleasure of tying up these two coyotes, Bill.
6: The pleasure's all yours, Stormy. They sure caused you enough trouble.
5: Everything's winding up just right, Bill. We put a stop to the range war, and the jail's closer than Stormy's ranch house.
6: What's that got to do with it, partner?
5: Well, it means that we'll get to the jail a lot quicker. There's food at the jail, and I'm so hungry by now that, well, I can even eat the sheriff's terrible cooking and like it, too.

0: And now, here are the stars of Wild Bill Hickok, Guy Madison, and Andy Devine.
1: Thanks for being with us today, folks, and we'll be back again on Monday. Right, Andy?
2: Right, Guy, and we've got an action-packed show you won't want to miss called Deadlock at Silver Sight.
1: So long, kids.
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1: In Kellogg's Variety Pack, you'll find many favorites like Corn Flakes, Rice Krispies, and the new Ready Sweetened Treats, all in generous individual serving size boxes. So...

0: Kellogg's, the greatest name in cereals, has brought you another exciting story of Wild Bill Hickok, starring Guy Madison and Andy Devine in person. Today's cast included Fred Howard, Joe Duvall, and Jack Mather. Our story was written and directed by Paul Pierce, music by Dick Arant. This is a David Heyer production, transcribed in Hollywood. Now, this is Charlie Lyon, speaking for Kellogg's, the greatest name in cereals, reminding you to listen again Monday, same time, same station, for another adventure of...
1: Wild!

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1: One by one, the members of the Gregory Party have seen various portions of the huge Euclidean city below the sea. In one of the vast natural caves, which the Euclideans have improved and strengthened, Mrs. Gregory and Joan are waiting anxiously for Captain Bradford and Jerry Hall. We last saw the captain and Jerry making a vain attempt to rescue G-47 from the swirling waters rushing in upon them as a series of explosions rocked the walls of the cavern. A steel door has slammed shut, cutting off their view of the flooded passageway, and Mrs. Gregory and Joan stand helplessly waiting for someone to appear. The explosions are still being heard in the distance.
2: I think we should try to get in there, Joan.
3: No, Mother, that is foolish.
2: But Tex is in that passageway and Jerry.
3: You cannot help by getting hysterical. G-47 and the captain will do everything possible to save themselves, and Jerry as well.
2: But if we opened that door, we might get them out.
3: And if we opened that door, the waters of the ocean would rush in and flood this entire city. Every life in Euclidea would be lost.
2: And we are just going to stand here and do nothing?
3: That is not wise either. Let us go to a higher level in one of the other passageways.
2: Very well. But it's so useless. Just a waste of time.
3: We do not know that. Come, let us walk as rapidly as possible.
2: This is one time when the all-wise Euclideans got a little taste of their own medicine. Their cleverly designed volcanic eruption is just as apt to destroy their city as it is to drive away any boats on the surface of the water.
3: I know the Euclidean thoroughness of planning much better than you, Mother. It is only a remote possibility that misfortune has befallen G-47.
2: Even if he could manage to escape, what of Jerry and the captain?
3: The captain's life is very valuable to G-47 until his formula is secured for the Euclideans. If G-47 is safe, Jerry and the captain are also safe.
2: I hope you're right, Joan, dear. But I can't feel very cheerful about it.
3: I think we will soon have information of a more definite nature. Is this not Cheops approaching us?
2: It looks like him, and he's in a hurry.
3: He does appear to be excited, and that is not like one of the scientists.
2: If they've had bad luck with their artificial volcanic eruption, you may see a number of these Euclideans jarred out of their irritating smugness.
3: It is Cheops, the master builder, who approaches us.
4: Ah, there you are. Come, Cleaster. Come, Mrs. Gregory. You will follow me.
2: Follow you where?
4: Do you not know enough of Euclidean procedure to refrain from questioning the actions of Cheops?
3: Come, Mother. We will follow Cheops. He may lead us to something of interest, and surely anything is preferable to our present state of uneasiness.
4: You have retained something of our teachings, Cleostrop.
2: Oh, very well. I won't forget your greatness or my extreme humility in your presence, but I would like to know if you have any information as to whether the captain and Jerry Hall escaped that flooded chamber.
4: I have no information, and I'm not interested in securing any. Their absence fails to annoy me as greatly as their presence would.
3: G-47 is with them.
4: What?
3: G-47 is in that flooded chamber with the captain and Jerry.
4: Then come. We must hasten to the control room. Come with me, that you may show me the point at which they were last seen.
2: You're excited enough now.
4: Naturally. G-47 must be saved.
2: Well, I don't agree with you as to that. But as you'll probably be forced to save Tex and Jerry at the same time, we'll help you.
3: I think we are now at the same level as the corridor they were imprisoned in.
4: That is well. We will enter this control room. From here, we may command a view of the surface through our prism reflectors. Enter.
2: What a remarkable room. It looks almost like a small moving picture theater.
4: That is rather a good description of it. On the steel wall before you, you will see moving objects, which are indeed similar to your motion pictures. But these articulated views are in the fourth dimension and are direct reproductions of the actions now taking place on the surface of the water. I will establish contact at once. Observe that wall.
3: Mother, look.
2: Yes, Joan, I'm watching.
3: There are a number of shadows appearing on that wall.
2: They're taking shape. Joan, those shadows are ships, big ships.
4: You are observing the movements of the various vessels rapidly leaving this position. Apparently, they have no liking for active volcanoes as an anchorage.
3: Those are the ships which came to rescue us?
2: Yes, Joan, dear. Tex didn't tell you and Jerry all his plans, as he didn't want to raise your hopes and possibly have them dashed. But the ships you see sailing away, obviously under forced draft, are light cruisers and destroyers from several of the largest nations in the world.
4: Now, there you have it, Mrs. Gregory. 7 heavily armed vessels from 7 powerful nations in your puny world have followed your directions to the location of Euclidea. They found no island at that position, but they did find an active volcano. So these brave ships are sailing away, quite satisfied that if there ever was an island here, it has been destroyed by the eruption. Your friends have made their last attempt to rescue you, and Euclidia now numbers your party among its permanent residents.
2: Oh, Joan, dear.
3: I'm so sorry, Mother.
2: All of those countries helping so splendidly to search out and destroy this mad place to bring peace and safety to the world, only to have their plans overthrown by an artificial volcanic eruption.
3: Mother, look! Watch that wall.
2: There are new shadows appearing on it.
4: You will observe those shadows carefully. The view you now have is being transmitted through a steel wall beyond this room. You are viewing the pressure channel from which you escaped, and within which G-47 and your friends are now confined.
2: Joan, Tex, Jerry, that place is full of water. Their bodies are pressed against the ceiling.
3: You must not allow yourself to act this way.
2: But Tex and Jerry...
4: If you will retain your mental balance for a moment, Mrs. Gregory, and give all your attention to the projection before you, you will note that there is at least 2 inches of space between the faces of these men and the ceiling of that corridor.
3: Yes, Mother. Do you not observe that?
2: Yes, I see that now. And I suppose a good swimmer might have floated on his back and continued to breathe easily in that still water.
4: Precisely.
2: But the pressure, the air pressure would be unbearable.
4: It would indeed, if it were not for the fact that I, Cheops, the master builder, designed that room, and others which serve the same purpose. The ceiling is of porous steel, permitting air to escape at a lower pressure than is harmful to the human body.
2: Then they're all right?
3: Of course they are, Mother. If Cheops isn't worried about G-47, you may be sure Jerry and the captain are quite safe.
4: Precisely. Now, if you will continue to watch those shadow vision images, you will observe the water level receding as I advance this control.
2: How soon will they be free?
4: Watch and ask no questions.
3: Mother, the water is receding.
2: Yes, it is. Rapidly, too. And I can see all three of the men moving in the water.
3: They are all perfectly safe now.
2: That water is going down rapidly. Now Jerry is turning over to swim.
3: Note the look of relief that comes over his face.
2: Oh, I don't blame him. Now Tex and G-47 are both turning over. Their feet will soon touch the floor. Oh, Joan, I'm so glad.
4: It will be a matter of less than 120 seconds until your friends will be free to enter this room.
2: 2 minutes. That's a wonderful performance, Cheops.
4: The secrets of the builders of the great pyramids have come down through the ages to me. The building of a simple room such as that one is child's play to me.
2: That's something I want you to explain to me when you have time, Cheops. Did your namesake actually build pyramids?
4: Mrs. Gregory, your attempt at humor is in very poor taste, as my displeasure would mean your life.
3: Please, Mother, do not anger him.
2: I didn't mean to, and my question was perfectly sincere. Our educational system has conflicting testimony rather generously scattered through it. One of the most recently discussed theories is that Khufu, or Cheops, did not build the Great Pyramid. In fact, modern science is striving to prove this.
4: You are not deliberately attempting to antagonize me. You are sincere?
2: Perfectly sincere. In my library at home, I have no less than 6 volumes, all accepted as authority by recognized historians. And no 2 of the 6 agree, even reasonably, as to the time of the building of the Great Pyramid, the part Cheops played in this building, or even the fact that this was the first pyramid.
4: So, those conditions of confusion and ignorance actually exist in your world. I have been told as much about the Western world, but it seemed incredible. We of the East are definite in our ancient history, even in the everyday world. You have aroused my interest. At some future time, I will be glad to demonstrate my proofs as to the actual building of the Great Pyramid. For the present, I may tell you briefly that Cheops was the builder of the Great Pyramid, which was also the first pyramid. He started work in the year 3949 B.C., when but 20 years of age, and completed it in 20 years. The Sagara, commonly called the Step Pyramid, was not started until 3000 B.C., 8 years after the death of Cheops, and 29 years after the completion of the Great Pyramid of Cheops.
3: Is that satisfactory to you, Mother?
2: More than that, it's amazing. And I'm beginning to wonder just how many things we accept in our world that may be poorly stated to us.
5: Hello, everybody.
2: Boy, Jerry.
3: Oh, Mother, is it Jerry? Oh,
5: sure is. And boy, have we had some experience.
4: Young man, do you realize you have rushed unbidden into one of the most carefully guarded rooms in Euclidia?
5: Well, nobody was guarding when I came in. Hey, you been watching moving pictures here?
2: Well, something like that. Where is Tex?
4: You will leave immediately. All of you, get out. Get out.
3: Mother, come. Cheops is angry.
5: Oh, gee, I'm sorry I busted in here like that. Well, if you only knew what happened to
3: us. We know, Jerry, but let us leave at once and discuss it out in the corridor.
4: Yes, meddling fools, leave at once.
5: Well, I guess we can talk out here, all right. I didn't mean to make the old guy mad.
2: Forget it, Jerry. That's just his Euclidean temperament. But how is Tex?
5: Oh, he's okay. He went with G-47 to look at those ships on the surface. Through some kind of a periscope, I guess.
3: Through prism reflectors, Jerry. We have just seen the ships sail away.
5: Yeah, I guess the volcano eruption these guys put on sure scared them away. But give me a chance to tell us what happened to us. When Tex and I rushed back into the hallway after G-47, the water started coming in.
3: We have seen all that, Jerry.
5: Huh? You what?
2: That's right, Jerry. Cheops took us into the room where you found us, and with some very wonderful equipment, which he referred to as prism reflectors, he showed us the room in which you were floating on the top of the water.
3: Yes, Jerry, and we could see that you had very little space in which to breathe.
5: Well, all that's over now, and we're all right. The important thing is those ships that were looking for the island.
2: I'm afraid that's all over, too, Jerry.
3: It is indeed all over.
5: Yeah, well, they're gone. Right now, I'll bet their radios are telling the world that the Magic Island was destroyed by that volcano.
2: If they will even believe there was an island, Jerry.
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11: 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While Robertson's Golden Shred gets all of its tang from Seville oranges. 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
3: Presenting the adventures of Jungle Jim. Last week, Jungle Jim came into Bhutan's camp disguised as a native and found Lil and Myra Trent both prisoners. Lil talked with Jim through the window and told him of her attempt to win Prince Bhutan's confidence. She also told him how Ronnie had been beaten into insensibility and thrown into the same cell with his father, Peter Hawkins. Our story ended as Bhutan entered the room while they were talking and Jim fled under fire. The thrilling adventures of Jungle Jim are pictured each Sunday in the Comic Weekly, the world's greatest pictorial supplement of humor and adventure. The Comic Weekly, each page printed in full color, is distributed everywhere as an integral part of your Hearst Sunday newspaper. And now we continue our story. It is a short time after Jungle Jim escaped unrecognized into the jungle, and Prince Bhutan is talking to Lil.
4: It would be advisable for you to tell the truth, Mr. Vril. I heard you talking with someone.
5: I tell you there was no one there except the slave Myra Trent.
4: She was not in the same room when I entered.
5: Of course she wasn't. I told her to get out. I don't like her, and I don't want her company.
4: Perhaps Miss Trent saw someone.
5: Well, why don't you ask her?
4: I intend to. Go now.
6: You called, Master?
4: Bring Miss Trent to me at once.
6: Yes, Master.
5: I see that you don't believe me, Prince Bhutan.
4: I trust no one, Miss Vril. There was a man spying at your window. I intend to find out who he was.
5: He was probably one of your own men.
4: Then perhaps you can explain why he ran away.
5: I think I can. One of your own slaves saw my window open. He probably thought he could steal something.
6: Memsahib Trent is here, Master.
4: Bring her in.
6: Yes, Master.
4: Miss Trent, there are some questions I want to ask you. A short time ago, I overheard someone talking in Mr. Vril's room. Were you there?
5: Yes, I was. Tell him the truth, slave. I talked with you for a few minutes and then sent you into the next room.
7: Yes, that's it. She sent me away.
5: Does that satisfy you, Prince Bhutan?
4: I would prefer to do my own questioning, Miss Vril.
5: All right, go ahead.
4: Miss Trent, you are sure that you heard no one else?
7: I didn't see anyone.
4: Answer my question. Did you hear anyone?
7: Well, there was a noise at the window.
4: I thought so. What was that noise?
5: It was one of your own slaves snooping around.
4: Silence! What noise did you hear, Miss Trent?
7: As though someone were trying to get in.
4: Did you see anyone?
7: No, I didn't.
5: I hope that you're satisfied, Prince Bhutan.
4: For the time being, I am forced to accept your explanation, Miss Vril. However, I intend to investigate further.
5: And my slave, Myra, may go?
4: Yes. I have no further use for her.
7: I can go?
5: Yes, get out. I'll talk to you later.
4: And now, Miss Vril, I have something to say to you.
5: I think it's about time, Prince. I became your guest accidentally. For a time, I hoped that our association would become more permanent.
4: I also hoped that once.
5: Well, now you're talking, Prince. Let's get down to business. What do you want me to do?
4: Nothing for the present. There are still things I wish to understand more fully.
5: But since Bhutan, I...
4: Perhaps later we can reach an understanding.
5: And until then?
4: Until then, I must ask you to stay in camp.
5: What do you mean?
4: For the next few days, I expect to be busy. During that time, you must not leave camp. My orders must be obeyed under pain of instant death.
5: Does that mean that I'm a prisoner?
4: It means that you must not venture into the jungle. If you disobey, my men have orders to shoot to kill.

0: Meanwhile, after his brutal beating by Bhutan, Ronnie Hawkins lies bleeding and unconscious on the floor of his father's cell.
1: Oh. Ronnie. Oh. Ronnie, my boy. Oh. Speak to me.
2: Martin.
1: Ronnie, my boy.
2: Ben.
1: Oh, what has that beast done to you?
2: Ben. Martin.
1: Bhutan, I'll get you for this. I'll kill you with my own two hands. I swear it.
2: The man said the war was over. It's gone.
1: Ronald.
2: Gone. Gone.
1: Ronald.
2: It was only yesterday. Only yesterday I saw the men marching.
1: Marching.
2: And now it's gone. Now it's 20 years later.
1: Oh, it's raving years. Here, lad. Here. Here's some water. Good boy.
2: 20 years. Gone. Then he ripped open my shirt.
1: What's that? Ronnie. Ronnie, what are you saying?
2: We sat in the jungle.
1: Now, Ronnie, listen.
2: Jungle. We sat in the jungle.
1: Yes, Ronnie.
2: He ripped open my shirt. He said I was doctor.
1: Blimey. He knows.
2: He said I was Dr. Ronald Hawkins.
1: Ronald! You know who you are.
2: Yes. I'm Dr. Ronald Hawkins of London. He told me after he looked at the scar.
1: Blimey. Someone told Ronnie that. No, it couldn't be. Jungle Jim Bradley is the only man who knows about the scar. And he's dead. Ronald, talk to me.
2: Hold me after.
1: Now, Ronnie, now, listen. I'm your father. Can you hear me?
2: He said Bhutan was holding my father.
1: I'm your father.
2: But he was my friend.
1: Now, listen, Ronnie.
2: Father is here.
1: Yes, I.
2: He's Bhutan's prisoner.
1: Yes.
2: Man in jungle told me that.
1: A man in the jungle? I can't believe it. It's impossible.
2: He said he was my friend.
1: Now, Ronnie, lad. Ronnie, now, can you hear me? Who did you talk to? Now, tell me. Who was it, lad?
2: He said my father was in Bhutan's camp.
1: Now, who?
2: That I should guard him with my life.
1: Who? Who did you talk to, lad? Who was he? Now, tell me. Now, come.
2: He said to come to him by the old mine.
1: What?
2: That he was my friend.
1: Now, my boy. Now, listen. My boy. It's no use. He's unconscious.
3: Von Hawkins.
1: What? Kolu.
3: Come to window, quick, Von.
1: Kolu. What's happened?
3: Have you heard anything? Quick, Von. Bhutan's man, what? Kolu have message.
1: Well, what is it, Kolu?
3: Be ready, Von. When the panther screams, follow the moon.
1: Oh, Kolu, what are you saying?
3: Must go. Remember signal.
1: Yes.
3: Many armed men in camp. Kolu will unlock cell.
1: Yes.
3: When panther screams, follow the moon.

0: While Peter Hawkins has been piecing together the ravings of his unconscious son, Shanghai Lil has defied Bhutan and gone into the jungle. She is approaching the old mine where Jungle Jim Bradley is hiding.
1: Bill! Bill, is that you?
2: Jim! Oh, Jim, where are you?
1: Over here, Lil, in the rock.
2: Oh, Jim. I'm so glad you're all right. Bhutan saw you just after you ran from the window. And then I heard the shot. And I was afraid you'd be hit.
3: Not a chance, Lil. And they didn't even recognize me.
2: Oh, Bhutan didn't either. He thinks you were a native. I've convinced him that the man he saw was one of his own slaves trying to steal something.
3: Good girl, Lil. But how did you get here? Have he freed you?
2: I've been threatened with instant death if I leave the camp. This place is surrounded by armed men, Jim. We've got to be careful.
3: Then Bhutan is suspicious.
2: He's planning something. He told me that he would be busy for the next few days, and that during that time, his men have orders to shoot to kill.
3: Lil, that means that you're in danger now.
2: Oh, I took a chance. I had to see you. There's a duplicate report of the evidence I've obtained from Bhutan. If anything happens to me, you'll get it to headquarters, won't you?
3: Don't worry. Nothing's going to happen. I've been busy, Lil. Whenever you say the word, we're ready to take Bhutan.
2: Jim, what do you mean?
3: We've got three guns, Lil. One of them I took away from Ronnie Hawkins. Kolo has stolen two more.
2: But, Jim, what can we do with three guns? You don't understand. Bhutan's camp is surrounded by scores of armed men.
3: We'll take him by surprise and smash this tiger's claw ring once and for all.
2: A surprise might work.
3: I'm sure it will. Now, you say that Bhutan is planning something.
2: Well, that's just what I think.
3: Well, that probably means a shipment of ivory or emeralds is coming in.
2: I'm sure. I've seen some of his papers. There's enough evidence in that report I've given you to hang him.
3: It's our chance, Lil. Bhutan is sure to send some of his men away. That'll leave him with a weakened force.
2: And when that happens, we'll fight.
3: Right. And it's up to you to choose the right time.
2: And we've got to arrange some kind of a signal. I may not be able to reach you.
3: I've already thought of that, Lil. And I've arranged the signal with Kolo.
2: You have?
3: Yes. And I've also told Kolo to notify Peter Hawkins. You're to let Kolo know when you're ready to strike. He'll see that Hawkins' cell is unlocked.
2: You've got everything all taken care of, haven't you?
3: Lil, I know this is your job, but Bhutan had you locked in your room. I didn't know whether you could escape or not. And don't forget, I've got a score to settle with Bhutan, too.
2: What's the signal, Jim?
3: Well, it was a new moon last night. By next week, it'll be full and in the south.
2: Go on.
3: Well, the signal is simply this. When you hear the panther scream, follow the moon. That'll bring us all together. You and I will take care of Bhutan.
2: Mm.
3: Hawkins and Kolo will attend to Ronnie and Myra Trent.
2: Myra Trent? Is your girlfriend in on this, too?
3: Lil, we've got to get her out of that camp. We can't leave her.
2: What makes you think she'll want to go back and face the British authorities?
3: Why shouldn't she?
2: Because that young lady has a lot to explain, and she may find it a little difficult.
3: You're wrong about her, Lil. I know you are.
2: It might interest you to know that your girlfriend almost gave us away to Bhutan.
3: What do you mean?
2: She started to tell Bhutan that she heard someone at my window. If I hadn't stopped her, she'd have given us away.
3: But she didn't know that it was me.
2: So, that's it. I wonder what she'd say if she knew that I was meeting her boyfriend in the jungle.
3: Lil, don't talk nonsense. You've got to listen to me.
2: Thanks, but I know all that I want to about her.
3: Lil, listen.
2: Oh, Jim, I've been followed.
3: Start back for camp and make it appear as if you're out just for a walk. I'll hide in the old man.
2: Run, Jim. They're coming.
4: Martha, she is here.
5: Peter! Hands off!
4: Hey, you're here, Martha.
6: Oh, Mr. Vril, you disobeyed my order.
2: I was only taking a walk.
6: I told you not to leave the camp under penalty of death.
2: But it's so close by. Surely there's no harm
6: this
2: for you to
6: This is the part of the jungle into which the man you were talking with at your window escaped.
2: I told you that I talked to no one.
6: You were lying, Miss Devril.
2: Oh.
6: That is why I freed you and had you followed. Gunnar!
4: Yes, Martha?
6: Search the jungle and the old mine thoroughly.
4: It shall be as you order.
6: Kill whomever you find and bring his body to me.
2: But there's no one here, Prince.
6: You will come with me, Miss Devril. You have disobeyed my orders for the last time.
0: Will Bhutan's men find Jungle Jim Bradley? And what does Bhutan intend to do with Shanghai Lil? It looks as if our friend's carefully made plans will fail. The adventures you have just heard dramatized will appear in full-color action pictures in the Comic Weekly, the big Comic Weekly distributed with your Hearst Sunday newspaper everywhere. In the world's greatest pictorial supplement of humor and adventure, you will find all the famous characters who live in the world of color pictures. There's the Katzenjammer Kids, Bringing Up Father with Jiggs and Maggie, Barney Google, Skippy and his pals, Toots and Casper, The Little King, Flash Gordon, and the famous page of pictures, gags, and gals. See all these famous characters in your copy of next Sunday's Comic Weekly. And don't forget our date next week. Same time, same station, for a continuation of the adventures of Jungle Jim.

0: From the heart of the jungle comes a savage cry of victory. This is Tarzan, Lord of the Jungle. From the black core of dark Africa, land of enchantment, mystery, and violence, comes one of the most colorful figures of all time. Transcribed from the immortal pen of Edgar Rice Burroughs, Tarzan, the bronzed white son of the jungle. And now, in the very words of Mr. Burroughs, the story of trouble comes in pairs.
1: The village of the Bayucos was in turmoil. Devil dancers whirled about the ceremonial fire. Witch doctors in grotesque masks made frantic gestures to ward off the demons. And a frightened native broke away from his guards and dashed wildly toward the beach. He climbed into a tiny dhow, shoved off, and hurriedly raised the small sail. But already a dozen angry warriors were clambering into a sleek war canoe to give chase.
2: Make war canoe travel fast, men of Bayuko. Send paddles through water like Ara, the lightning.
3: Look, great chief. Wind begin come up. Yanobo has sail in boat. We'll travel fast over water.
2: Not faster than anger of gods. We catch Yanobo. Follow him to ends of earth. Yanobo

0: Tarzan! 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
1: Come in!
0: Lock door, Tarzan. Lock so people of Bayuko not get me.
2: The people of your own tribe are chasing you?
0: The deal. All night they chase Yanobo in war canoe. Wind helped me get away. But they reach this cabin soon now. Save Yanobo, Tarzan.
2: I can't interfere in tribal matters, Yanobo. If you've committed some crime or broken some taboo, you must suffer the consequences.
0: Yanobo not do crime or break taboo. He swear his truth, not do anything wrong.
2: Well, then why did you run away?
0: Bayuko people want kill me. Yanobo think if he reach seacoast cabin of Tarzan, Lord of Jungle, save him. Please, Tarzan. Listen.
2: It's the men of your tribe approaching. You wait here, Yanobo. I'll go outside to meet them.
3: Get off, Yanobo! Tarzan!
2: Yes, chief of the Bayuko people?
3: We know man we seek is here. It's no use. Try to keep from us.
2: Yes, Yanobo is inside my cabin. But he says you intend to kill him and that he has committed no crime.
3: No, he not commit crime.
2: He also says he has broken no taboos.
3: He speak true.
2: Well, then why do you desire his life?
3: He commit crime, Tarzan. He born a twin.
2: A twin?
3: Other half of Yanobo die. It is law Yanobo share his grave.
2: You intend to bury him alive because his twin is dead?
3: It's law of jungle people. It's law of Bayukoland. It's law of God.
4: And while the scene of anger and violence was occurring at Tarzan's seacoast cabin, a scene of utter peace and contentment was taking place aboard a small ocean liner a few miles off the coast. The SS African Pride, 2 days out of Cape Town, was on its way to Monrovia. And at the rail of its A-deck stood a lovely blonde girl and a handsome youth. They held each other's hands as they looked out at the blue sea.
5: Isn't it thrilling, Bob?
4: The ocean?
5: The ocean and Africa and this trip. All of it.
4: It'd be a whole lot more thrilling if it were a honeymoon, Jill.
5: Bob, you promised you wouldn't bring that up again.
4: But I can't keep that promise, Jill. You love me. You said it a dozen times.
5: Of course I do. But I can't break up the act. Jackie and I have been trooping together since we were babies. I just couldn't walk out on her.
4: But we could still keep the act. What's Jackie got against me?
5: She hasn't anything against you. But we promised Mother and Dad.
4: Okay, Jill, let's forget about it. Where is the princess?
5: In her cabin. I think she's giving herself a manicure.
4: And grousing because I signed us up for this African appearance.
5: Oh.
4: Take my word for it, Jill. You'll live to regret this fierce loyalty you have for your sister. She'll meet some guy with enough money to satisfy her someday, and she'll leave you. Just like that.
5: She wouldn't.
4: Okay, so she wouldn't. So you'll keep on dancing until you're both old maids. And as you get older, you'll both get poorer and poorer engagements. You'll end up working in some run-down, third-rate nightclub somewhere.
5: I wouldn't worry if I were you, Mr. Robert Elliott. The Evans twins will make out all right.

0: For once, Tarzan exercised his full authority. The men of Bayucoland were ordered back to their village. They gathered about their chief, muttering dark curses upon the jungle lord. Then, finally, they walked slowly away from Tarzan's cabin in the direction of the beach. Tarzan looked after them for a moment and then went inside to face a cowering Yanobo.
1: Oh, Tarzan, they're gone.
2: Yes, they've gone, Yanobo, but I doubt that they've given up the hope of killing you. And you can't remain here forever. Yanobo, just what is this native superstition concerning twins?
1: Two Bayuko people. Twins are one person in two bodies. Are made like two because of great curse.
2: Yes, I've heard of that belief.
1: But you not know what it mean. In native village, twins food divided in two. Gift to one, shared by other. Twin boys must marry same girl. When one sick, both take medicine. If one commit crime, both beaten. Born twins, live twins, die twins. One die, both buried.
2: And when did your twin die?
1: Yanobo's mama kill his twin when born.
2: She killed your twin at birth?
1: Nadeo. And she not tell people she bear cursed twins.
2: Then how did your tribesmen find it out now?
1: Yesterday, Yanobo become father.
2: Twins?
1: Nadeo. And Yanobo's mama see new curse on tribe and is afraid. She go to witch doctor and tell truth. Now Yanobo must die, and his sons must live as twins, almost bad as death.
2: But Yanobo, you can't desert your sons. I don't know how we can fight against the superstitions of centuries, but we must try. We must go back to your twin sons. We must return to Bayuko land.
3: Pack your makeup. I spoke to the manager, and he said he'd fix up the dressing room so they wouldn't
4: I'm not Jill. I'm Jackie. And you can tell the manager not to bother. We're not staying.
3: But I brought all our stuff down to the theater. I even lugged that full-length mirror you insist on carrying all over.
4: You should complain. It's all your fault we landed in a dump like this. We have a chance to play in Paris or in Africa. And you choose Africa.
3: I didn't think it was going to turn out to be a place like this.
4: You didn't think, period.
3: Jackie, I admit I pulled a boner. But it wouldn't matter to you if I were right or wrong. Everything I do seems wrong to you.
4: You're not kidding.
3: Why do you resent me?
4: You've never been a twin. You wouldn't understand.
3: Well, try to explain it to me.
4: Jill and I were born within a few minutes of each other. We lay in the same cradle. We took our first steps the same day. When we started to talk, we said the same words. Everything we ever did after that, we did together. School, dancing classes, dates, our first amateur show, our first nightclub date. Everything. Until you came along.
3: But you were agreeable to my joining the act.
4: Because it was good for the act. Good for both of us, I thought.

0: until you came along.
1: But you were agreeable to my joining the act.
0: Because it was good for the act. Good for both of us, I thought. I didn't know you were going to try and break us up.
1: I'm not trying to break you up, Jackie. It's true that I happen to fall in love with Jill, but...
0: Well, it won't do you any good. We're twins and we're sticking together. Nothing will ever split us up.
1: But that's a warped way of looking at things. It's not normal.
0: Okay, so it's not normal. That's the way it is. You can kiss us goodbye here, or you can come along as far as Paris. We can still get to Paris in time to take that date there.
1: But even if we broke our contract here, we couldn't leave. The ship's already gone, and there's not another one for over a month.
0: There's a ship leaving from Dakar next week, and Dakar's only a few hundred miles away.
1: Yeah, a few hundred miles of unbroken jungle.
0: I looked at a map. We only have to cross one tiny little strip of jungle, a section called Bayuko Land.
2: As stealthily as panthers stalking a prey, Tarzan and Yanobo entered the village of the Bayukos and crept to the thatched hut that Yanobo had once called home. They held their breath so that Yanobo's twin sons would not cry out in alarm. But the Hema was empty, and nowhere in the village could they hear the wail of babies, nor catch the slightest glimpse of Yanobo's sons. Only in the sacred burial grounds of the Bayukos was there a clue to their disappearance.
3: Boys, freshly dug grave, Tarzan.
4: A grave just long enough for a newborn child.
3: Just long enough, but wider than grave for single child.
4: Yes, it is wide.
3: You know both sons born our part. Last one is weak, maybe die.
4: And so they also kill the other one.
3: Like Yonobo tell Tarzan, twins they are born, twins they live, twins they die.
5: You speak true, Yonobo. His will of God's.
3: Order.
5: Yonobo, his twin. He, too, must die. Wait! Wait, men of Bayuko Land. I, Tarzan, Lord of the Jungle, command you to listen to me.
6: Speak.
5: For years I've witnessed the strange superstitions of the jungle tribes. I've tried to teach you, my brothers, that many of these beliefs are wrong, though I've never spoken ill of your gods. But all of you must know that there is no evil in a newborn child, nor have you found evil in Yonobo during his lifetime among you. And yet you have taken the life of a newborn infant, and now you threaten to kill your neighbor. You say that this is the will of the gods. I say that they are false gods, or that those who tell you the will of your gods lie.
7: Enough of talk.
8: Quick, Tarzan, we run.
7: Let Yanobo escape.
9: Also, Captain Tarzan.
7: We hold Yanobo, great chief.
9: Tarzan, also help us.
5: Yes, a dozen of your men are managing to hold me. Are these the same brave warriors who killed the child?
10: You talk enough, Jungle Lord. Now you rest tongue and use eyes. You see what men of Bayuko Land do to those who anger her gods?
3: No, not kill Yanobo. Mercy on Yanobo. Save me, Tarzan.

0: Gosh, this cart's getting heavy to drag along, Jackie.
1: You spent the first 2 days of this trip telling Jill how strong you were.
0: That was before we lost the trail.
1: We wouldn't have lost it if we had guides.
0: I don't know why those natives wouldn't come along. Maybe they don't like the idea of women on safaris. They took a look at Jill and you.
1: Oh, yes, it was all our fault. Oh, watch out, you're scratching my mirror. You better stop and wrap it up better.
0: Okay, Princess. But why you had to bring tons of costumes, gallons of makeup, a full-length mirror, and all the rest of this stuff along is more than I'll ever understand.
2: Hey, do I have to do all the chopping while you two argue?
0: I'm sorry, Jill. I'm tying these ropes in a sort of a harness so I can pull this cart and wield a machete at the same time.
1: I'll take the axe for a while, Jill. Chopping through the jungle will be a relief after talking to him.
0: Yeah. Well, maybe my hands are free enough to do a little chopping.
2: Oh, Bob, why do you have to keep fighting with Jackie all the time?
0: Why do I fight with her?
2: Well, it can't all be her fault.
0: It is all her fault. If it weren't for you, Jill, I wouldn't even talk to her. She's a selfish, impossible brat, and for 2 cents
2: I won't have you talk about my twin that way. If you hate Jackie so much, you can't be in love with me.
0: But I am. If I didn't love you,
2: listen. Listen, drums and native music.
0: We must be getting near the Bayuko village.
2: Well, oh, we'll be all right after that, then. We can get guides there and maybe borrow some food and...
0: They're supposed to be pretty savage.
2: We'll have to take a chance. Oh, I don't think they'll bother.

0: Tarzan had been able to save neither the twin infants nor the native who'd come to him for help. As he walked slowly away from their village, his heart was heavy. Suddenly, his nostrils quivered. The scent of Tarmangani, a white man, was strong. He grasped a hanging liana and swung upwards. And moments later, he dropped from the trees beside Bob Elliott and Jill Evans.
1: You needn't be alarmed. Careful, Jill.
2: I offer friendship. I caught your scent a few moments ago, and I came to warn you that the natives of this district are most dangerous.
1: I was afraid they might be. So far, we've been lucky. We've seen no natives and very few animals,
3: Bob, but... Jill, I found the trail again, and we can... Well, where did the boy scout come from?
2: Twins.
3: Yes, we're twins. What's the matter? Haven't you seen twins before?
2: I saw one twin recently, a native. Look, I haven't time to explain now, but you've got to get out of this district as soon as possible.
3: Not me. I'm heading for that village. We need food, and I'd like to hire some native guides.
2: I'll be your guide, and I'll hunt food for you along the trail, but you mustn't go into that village.
3: Why should we trust you? For all we know, you may be leading us into some trap.
2: I failed the last person I tried to help, but I'm not going to fail again, not even if I have to use force.
1: Now, look here, jungle man.
2: I tell you, you're in real danger. Will you come with me?
1: Well, I suppose if you say we're in danger, we'll have to...
3: Well, I'm not coming with you. No man's going to spring down from the trees and tell me what to do.
2: I told you I'd use force, and I will.
3: Put me down. Put me down. I tell you, I won't come with you. I won't. Let me go. Let me go. You may have Bob and Jill fooled, but you haven't got me buffaloed.
2: Buffaloed?
3: There's something phony about you. First you almost killed me, dragging me away from that village, and now you tell me I can't even walk with Jill. What is this?
2: I've told you, Jackie, the Bayucos are watching us. They've been following us for hours.
3: I haven't seen them. Besides, I don't believe that nonsense about their killing people just because they're twins.
2: I didn't say they kill all twins, but they have many superstitions concerning them, and we can't afford to have the Bayucos find out that you and Jill are twins.
3: You think that just because Bob and Jill are a few hundred yards behind us, you'll fool anyone into thinking we are not twins?
2: We may, now that you're wearing your hair differently and the two of you aren't dressed the same. But if you're walking side by side, they might be able to see.
3: All right. Just hope Bob's being careful with my things.
2: Jill and he are still pulling that cart, but why they have to drag a carload of trinkets through the jungle is more than I can understand.
3: It won't hurt them to pull it. I'm doing my share. Bob and Jill aren't doing any of the chopping.
2: Well, how can they if they have to pull that heavy... Oh, careful, Jackie. Don't hack any of those bluish-black trees. Thick ones over there.
3: Oh, so now you're going to tell me what trees I can cut. You're not satisfied to merely tell me what to eat, what to wear, and how to do my hair, and where to walk. Now you're going to select the trees I can chop.
2: I just wanted to warn you.
3: Well, if I want to cut one of those trees, I'll do it.
2: No, Jackie, no!
3: What's the big idea? Practically pulling my arm off.
2: Did you see that sap gushing from the tree?
3: Yes. Wouldn't have killed me if a little had gotten on
2: you. If one drop of that sap had got into your eyes, it would have blinded you for life.
3: What?
2: Some of the trees and bushes in the jungle are as dangerous as the wild animals and the savages. If you expect to come out of this jungle alive, you'll have to do exactly as I say.
1: Gosh, Jill, certainly good to be resting.
3: Oh, yes. But I hate to think of spending another night in the jungle.
1: Well, we can't go on all day and all night, too. Oh, I'm certainly beat.
3: Poor Jackie. She was really tired.
1: Not so tired she didn't make me haul that beloved mirror inside the tent. The middle of the jungle, and she has to primp.
3: She must have fallen asleep by now, though. I don't hear any sound in there.
1: I don't think I can fall asleep until I get some food. Tarzan ought to be back by now.
3: He's been wonderful, hasn't he, Bob?
1: Jackie doesn't think so.
3: Oh, let's don't start picking on Jackie again. I'd better wake her up. She can never eat when she first gets up.
1: I'll throw a little more wood on the fire. Tarzan may like his food raw, but not me. I wonder what it'll be tonight. You know, I sort of went for that antelope meat that he brought back last...
3: Bob, she's gone. Jackie's disappeared.
1: Well, she must have slipped out when we weren't looking.
3: One of the tent pegs in the back has been pulled up. I don't think she'd have gone of her own accord. Maybe those natives Tarzan says have been following
1: us. You'd better stay here, Jill. I'll circle the district, but I won't go far. I don't want to take a chance on your being...
3: Just relax, kiddies. Nothing's happened to little Jackie.
1: Jackie, where have you been?
3: Out getting my own food. I won't eat another thing that man brings back. He thinks we can't get along without him, but...
1: What's the matter, Jackie?
3: I don't know. What did you eat? Just some fruit and nuts and some mushrooms.
1: Mushrooms?
3: Jackie, you've been poisoned. Nonsense. It's just that I'm overtired. I know a mushroom from a toadstool. I'll be all right.
1: We'd better take her inside.
3: Bob, look. Natives. Faces peering out of every bush.
1: Well, let them peer. We've got to get Jackie inside the tent and try to do something for her. Jill. Crying won't bring her back.
3: But to die like that, Bob, in such pain. In the middle of this horrible jungle.
1: We'll never get out alive anyway. Maybe she's better off.
2: What's wrong with Jill? Why is she lying there?
1: It's not Jill, it's Jackie.
3: She's dead, Tarzan. She's dead.
2: Oh, that's crazy. She couldn't be dead. I only left the three of you a little while ago. Let me see what's wrong with her. I'm sure that I can just... It's true. I can't hear her heart beating.
3: I never would have left it, Tarzan. I wasn't going to get married. She was afraid I was going to leave her.
2: What happened?
1: She went looking for food. I guess she ate some poisonous toadstools.
3: I wish I'd been the one who'd eaten them.
2: If only I'd come straight back. I should have, but I saw a band of bayoukos, and I thought I'd circle around and avoid them. That's what took me so long. If only I'd... Jill.
3: What, Tarzan?
2: Jill, if the bayoukos find that you're a twin and the other half of you, as they put it, is dead, we're in real trouble. Oh, but at least they haven't seen the two of you together.
1: They did see Jackie and Jill together, Tarzan.
2: When?
1: Just before Jackie keeled over. We could see their faces leering at us from the bushes.
2: Then we have no time to lose. If we can reach the upper level of jungle growth...
3: I'll leave Jackie. At least not until she's had a decent burial.
2: I understand, Jill. I'll carry her through the back of the tent here, and I'll bury her beneath the branches of a mighty jungle tree.
3: Oh.
2: Bob, you've got to take care of Jill. Have her ready to leave by the time I return. It was a peaceful spot, Jill, right among the great trees and the jungle flowers. I covered the grave with a warm blanket of moss.
3: Thank you.
1: If anything happens to us, Tarzan, we want you to know...
2: Hush!
1: The jungle drums!
2: Stay inside and keep quiet. It's the bayoukos and they're almost here. I'll go outside.
3: Be careful, Tarzan.
2: I won't fail again. I can't.
4: Where are twins, Tarzan?
2: Twins?
4: White girl twins. We see them many days.
2: Oh, they're inside the tent, preparing to retire.
4: Retire?
2: Yes, they make ready for sleep.
4: Maybe one is already in great sleep.
2: Dead? What gave you such a ridiculous idea?
4: Warriors say see one girl fall down. If one dead, other must die.
2: But they are white women. They're not members of your tribe.
4: Are still in Bayuko land. If one dead, other one die. Is law of gods.
2: And if they are both alive, you will do them no harm?
4: We follow for many days, not do harm.
5: Unless gods become angry, we not hurt them. But first, show us they are alive.
2: Well, you cannot expect women to leave their beds when they are preparing for sleep, but I shall let you see that they are both alive and well. You understand, Bob?
1: Yeah, I'm to step outside at the same time you do. I'm to hold one side of the tent flap open while you hold the other. And I'm to say nothing.
2: That's right. And Jill?
3: I'm to brush my hair, put on lipstick, then extend my hands straight forward and pretend to shake hands.
2: Exactly. And try to control your fear and your sorrow, Jill. We'll be all right if they've never seen a mirror before. All right, come on, Bob.
1: Right.
2: All right, Bob. Hold that side of the flap while I hold this one.
1: Right.
6: Two white women.
2: You see, Great Chief? They brush their hair so that it will not be tangled in the morning.
4: Like one woman, they move.
1: What?
4: Proves what Bayuko say. Twin is only half person. See? Girls move same time. Same way. Now put on war paint. Same time. Nadio Tarzan. They live. One not dead. We not harm them.
2: And by tomorrow, they'll be out of Bayuko land, and you need have no fears that they will bring the anger of your gods down upon you.
4: What twins do now?
2: They're shaking hands. It's the white man's sign, meaning good night. Good night, men of Bayuko land. Go well.
1: They're leaving, Tarzan.
2: Yes, Bob, and they're traveling in the direction of their village. That means they won't pass Jackie's grave. They may not discover it for days, and by tomorrow I'll have you in Dakar.
1: Poor Jackie. I used to fight with her. I should have tried to understand how she felt. But I guess someone who's never been a twin could...
3: They've gone?
2: Yes, Jill. Are you ready to leave now?
3: I can't leave, Tarzan. Take Bob somewhere where he can forget about me. I want to stay here with Jackie.
2: Jill, perhaps neither Bob nor I can ever understand the feeling that exists between twins, but I know this. You're not half a person, you're a whole one, and Bob loves you. Now, were you to remain here, you'd be just as guilty as the ignorant savages who killed that newborn infant. You'd be wasting your life. And Bob's.
1: I'll try to make you happy, Jill. Honestly, I will.
3: Thank you, Bob. I think I'm ready to go, Tarzan.
2: Jill, someday this will seem only like a dream, a very bad dream, but one that's past. I know you and Bob will be happy, but if the two of you should ever have twins, don't bring them to Bayouko Land.

0: We hope you've enjoyed the story of Trouble Comes in Pairs, and that you'll remain for a preview of our next exciting story of Tarzan. A slender youth who has spent years in the jungle leaves the bush and travels to the city of Omdurmara. He stops at the Café Val Oriental for a drink of celebration, for he's accumulated a fortune and he's about to leave Africa for good. He never does, for that night he dies. Tarzan attempts to solve the murder and finds himself crossing the jungle with three people, one of whom must be the murderer.
1: Tarzan, a transcribed creation of the famous Edgar Rice Burroughs, is produced by Walter White, Jr., prepared for radio by Bud Lesser, with original music by Albert Glasser. This is a Commodore production. Listen to our next story, Congo Murder, another thrilling episode of The Lord of the Jungle.

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0: They seek him here, they seek him there. Those Frenchies seek him everywhere. Is he in heaven? Is he in hell? That damned elusive Pimpernel.
1: Presenting Marius Goring, star of the motion picture Red Shoes, as Baroness Orksi's immortal character, the Scarlet Pimpernel.

0: Now, The Adventures of the Scarlet Pimpernel, starring Marius Goring as Sir Percy Blakeney.
1: For the moment, England and France were at peace. But it was an uneasy peace, and no one believed it would last. For across the Channel, from out of the Holocaust of Revolution, a new power was rising. A young soldier who dreamed of a Britain humbled in battle and subdued to his will. His name was Napoleon Bonaparte. It was a critical period for England and for the League of the Scarlet Pimpernel. So critical that at last, on Tony Dewhurst's insistence, I agreed to call a meeting of the Inner Circle. There were five of us present. Harding, Fuchs, Hastings, Tony and myself. And Tony had the floor.
2: As you know, gentlemen, in the last 2 months, thanks to the efficiency of the spies of this man Bonaparte, we've lost three of our most trusted men. Our ranks are thinning. And yet today our task is greater than ever. The burden on the few of us who are left is too great. It's impossible for us to do all we should, and so people are dying in France because the help that we could give them never comes. Something will have to be done.
3: Yes, but what?
4: Yes, what do you suggest, Tony?
2: Somewhere, somehow, we must find new blood.
3: That's easily said.
4: Well, tell me, Tony, you just can't admit anyone to the League, and suitable recruits don't grow on gooseberry bushes.
5: How do you feel about all this, Blakeney?
1: Well, there's no question Tony's right. We do need new members.
4: Yeah.
1: Even one good man will make a difference, but where to find him? That's the problem.
2: I've nobody I can call to mind at the moment, but surely some of you must know someone.
3: Not I.
4: Nor I.
3: As a matter of fact, I think I do.
1: What, you, Fuchs?
3: Yes. I don't believe you've met him, Percy, but Hastings and Harding have. Huh? But I'm sure they'd vouch for him.
1: Well, who is he?
3: His name's Gerald Lowther.
6: I'd never thought of him.
1: But in relation to Lord Lowther, the new Parliamentary Secretary for Foreign Affairs?
3: His second son.
1: Well, you obviously do know him, Harding.
3: I do, and very favorably.
1: You, Hastings?
4: Yes, I know him well.
1: What's your opinion of him?
4: Well, like Harding, it's never occurred to me to think of him as a candidate for the League. But since his name's been put forward, I should say he has distinct possibilities.
1: Oh, splendid. Bring him along to my chambers tomorrow at 6. let me pour you out a sherry, Lowther. I can recommend it to you now. I imported it from Spain myself.
3: Thank you.
1: You join us, Fuchs?
7: Yes, please.
1: Well, Andrew tells me you know France and the French very well, Captain.
7: Yes, I spent some years there. Matter of fact, I sometimes feel almost more French than English.
1: Indeed. How's that?
7: Well, my grandmother was a Parisian, you know.
1: No, I didn't know. Yes, it would create a bond, wouldn't it? Allow me. Your drink?
7: Oh, thank you, sir.
1: And yours, Andrew?
3: Oh, thank you.
1: I hope this don't sound an impertinence, Captain, but Fuchs told me you've grown a little weary of army life.
7: Frankly, I'm disgusted with it, sir.
1: Oh, yeah, it's a strong word, isn't it?
7: I'd use a stronger if there were one.
1: Of course, I'm no soldier myself. A little out of my line, you know. But I should have thought it'd be a very amiable existence.
7: I dare say it is, if an amiable existence is all you want.
1: You seek more, eh?
7: Yes.
1: Well, what is it you're looking for, precisely? Excitement? Venture?
7: Oh, something more personal. Something that'll depend on my own initiative and courage.
1: Well, let's say, for example, that the chance to do the sort of thing you wanted came along. Would you resign your commission?
7: Tomorrow. What's the use of talking, sir? Never will come.
1: Oh, it may. It may. To your very good health, Captain Lowther.
7: And yeah, to yours, sir.
1: I was impressed with Lowther, and particularly with his genuine sincerity. In every way, he seemed an ideal recruit for the League. But before taking the irrevocable step of accepting him as one of ourselves, I planned to have several further talks with him. But next day, all that was forgotten for the time being. And oddly enough, it was Lowther's own father, the Secretary for Foreign Affairs, who was responsible. Quite unexpectedly, I received an urgent summons to call him.
8: It's uncommonly kind of you to be so prompt, Sir Percy. Do be seated.
1: Thank you. Thank you, Lord Lowther.
8: Sir Percy, I presume you've heard, in a general sort of way, of an organization known as the League of the Scarlet Pimpernel.
1: Yes, vaguely, sir, vaguely.
8: You know, of course, that from time to time it's been concerned in activities that have, well, shall we say, not earned the complete approbation of the present government of France.
1: Yes, I believe I have heard it said, yeah.
8: You see, Blakeney, our problem is this. We are anxious to keep the peace with our good friends across the Channel.
1: Naturally, sir.
8: But at the same time, we have reliable information that they're not playing quite fairly with us.
1: Oh, dear.
8: Well, for instance, we've recently installed several gun batteries in the neighborhood of Dover and Folkestone. purely as a defensive precaution, you understand.
7: Of course.
8: And it's come to our knowledge that certain technical data regarding the installations has already found its way to Paris.
7: Oh, I see.
8: Now, for diplomatic reasons, we're reluctant to take official action. But nevertheless, we're agreed that for our own safety, this leakage must cease. You appreciate our point, I'm sure.
1: While we were talking, I was already making my plans. Tony Dewhurst would have been the ideal companion for such an adventure as I contemplated, but he was already committed for another undertaking, and so my choice fell on Andrew Fuchs. That same evening, he and I met to discuss the details.
3: But Charlie, if the spying's taken place in England, it's here we should look for our man, isn't it?
1: I think not, Andrew. We may be sure that every possible effort's been made to catch him here. And if the army authorities have failed, we're not likely to succeed. No, our chance lies in Paris. I'm convinced of that.
3: Well, how do you propose to go to work?
1: Well, that'll depend on circumstances. Unfortunately, I have affairs that'll hold me in London for 2 or 3 days. So what I suggest is this. You leave at once for Dover.
3: Tonight?
1: Yes, tonight. You'll find my yacht, the Daydream, there. Briggs, the skipper, is bound to be staying at the Fisherman's Rest. Have him take you across the channel. Go straight to Paris, engage rooms at the Trois Epis, and find out as much as you can before I arrive.
3: Right. Any, specific ideas?
1: And I should imagine it's almost certain our old friend Citizen Chauvelin is concerned in this in some way.
3: Now, I'd wager 1,000 guineas.
1: So keep him under close observation. Note what he does, where he goes, who he sees.
3: Right, right. Well, look, it's just on 9 o'clock now. With any luck, I should be in Dover before dawn. Au revoir, Percy.
1: Au revoir, Andrew. See you in Paris. It was 5 days later when I reached Paris. Fuchs had done his work well and had a great deal to report.
3: For a country that's allegedly at peace, there seems to be an extraordinary amount of military activity going on just now.
1: Training and parades and so on, you mean?
3: Ah, that's only part of it. At the moment, I'm inclined to think by no means the most important part. What does seem important is the almost constant coming and going of high-ranking officers in and out of the offices of the Committee of Public Safety.
1: You think discussions of some sort are going on?
3: I'm sure of it. And very vital discussions, too. I don't imagine Bonaparte has called twice on Chauvelin in the last 3 days to talk about the weather.
1: Is that true? Bonaparte and Chauvelin?
3: Yes, and each time they were together for more than half an hour.
1: Well, how do you know that?
3: There's a clerk from Chauvelin's office. Doddering old fool of a fellow. He drinks every night downstairs.
1: Here in this inn, you mean?
3: Yes. When he's sober, he's as tight as a clam, but, well, after 3 glasses of wine, he's prepared to tell the whole world everything he knows. It seems his room's next to Chauvelin, so he doesn't miss much of what's going on.
1: Now, presumably you already struck up an acquaintance with this fellow.
3: We're practically bosom friends.
1: Excellent. I'd like to meet him myself.
3: You shall. Tonight.
8: Your glass is empty, Citizen Miro. Let me fill it again for you.
9: That is very kind of you, very kind.
8: Not at all. It's a pleasure to meet such congenial and, if I may say so, such intelligent company.
9: After all, a man in my position needs to know what is what, must have his head screwed on right.
8: Oh, absolutely.
9: Didn't you say Manfred Chauvelin does not suffer fools gladly? Can't afford to.
8: I'm sure he cannot.
3: I was telling my friend, you are very much in Citizen Chauvelin's confidence.
9: Oh, wouldn't say that. After all, officially, I'm just a clerk, you know. That's all, just a clerk.
8: You're too modest by far, I'm sure.
9: Tell me, Citizen, have you met the great Bonaparte yet? Have I met Bonaparte? Wasn't he at the office yesterday? Oh. And again the day before that? Oh, now there, if I may say so, he's a real man.
8: Oh.
9: Yeah, of course. And a little hot-headed as yet. But believe me, he bears the stamp of greatness.
8: I'm sure he does.
3: I imagine his talks with Chauvelin must be very important.
9: Oh, yes, indeed, most important.
3: And very secret?
9: What, very secret?
3: They say the name of a certain country across the channel enters very frequently into their conversation.
9: Ah, that would be...
8: Shame on you, Pierre.
3: Why, what have I said?
8: Oh, Citizen Miro has already said these conversations are very secret. Even though he knows that we are men of discretion, it is hardly fair to expect him to tell us too much, is it?
3: Oh, you are quite right.
10: A thousand apologies, citizen.
11: Not at all, not at all. After all, curiosity is a natural human trait.
10: It's good of you to be so understanding.
9: Pierre, our bottle's empty. Call for another.
10: But of course.
11: No, no, no, no. Not for me.
9: Just one more. Just one more.
11: No, I'm sorry, but it's getting late. I really must finish this angle. We shall meet again, I hope.
9: Why not? Pierre and I have rooms here. Perhaps you'll join us for dinner tomorrow evening.
11: I shall be honored. To your good health, citizen.
9: And to yours. To your very good health, my friend.
11: Your health. And now, if you will pardon me, I must take my leave.
9: Do you live far from here, citizen?
11: I have lodgings in the Rue Richelieu.
9: Oh, I have a mind to walk a while and clear my head. How about you, Pierre?
10: An excellent idea.
9: Let us all go together, then. You have no objection if we walk with you a while, citizen?
11: No, that's all.
9: Splendid. Shall we go?
11: Oh, by all means.
9: Permit me to help you to your feet.
11: No, it's quite all right.
6: Quite. Yeah, he's collapsed on us. Look at him, fast asleep.
7: I'm not surprised.
6: But he hasn't drunk as much as all that.
7: My dear fellow, it's not how much you drink, but what you drink that counts. It's amazing how efficient a mere thimbleful of the right liquid can be.
6: You mean you've given him a sleeping draught?
7: Exactly.
6: But why?
7: I'll explain later. Our first job is to get him out of here and upstairs without arousing suspicion. Oh, landlord!
12: Oh, oui, monsieur.
7: It seems our friend has imbibed a little too well.
12: Sleeping peacefully, is he not? Do not worry, sir. I will look after
9: him. We would not dream of putting you to so much trouble.
12: No.
9: He is our responsibility. We have a spare bed in our rooms. I think the best thing is to take him upstairs and let him sleep it off.
12: Well, if it is no inconvenience to you...
9: No, not a bit. Help him with him, Pierre. Let us get him out of here.

0: Marius Goring as the Scarlet Pimpernel.
1: Well, that takes care of him. As the landlord said, slumbering so peacefully. If my calculations aren't astray, I think we can count on him staying that way for at least 18 hours. Long enough, anyhow.
2: Long enough for what?
1: Me to do what I want to, of course. Let's go into the other room and I'll explain. For heaven's sake, Andrew, don't look so puzzled.
2: Well, I must say, I do find all this a little baffling.
1: My dear fellow, it's quite simple. As you've no doubt observed, Nero and I are much of a height. In his clothes and a wig, and with a false nose and a few lines in the right place.
2: You mean you're going to impersonate him?
1: Precisely.
2: Oh, you'd never get away with it.
1: Why not?
2: Well, his voice, for instance. Fellow in my position needs to know what is what. Must have his head screwed on right. I mean to say, a man like Chauvelin doesn't suffer fools gladly. Can't afford to.
3: It's amazing.
1: If Drury Lane only knew what an actor they'd miss.
2: Oh, well, that's all very well, Percy, but, well, I still don't see what you hope to achieve.
1: Perhaps nothing, perhaps a great deal. It's worth trying, though. You say Miro's room is immediately next to Chauvelin?
2: So he assures me.
1: Then suppose, for instance, Chauvelin has an important visitor tomorrow. It could be even Bonaparte himself.
2: Oh, I shouldn't think that very likely.
1: Why not? Apparently, they've already had two conferences. Isn't it possible they'll have a third?
2: Well, yes, I suppose it is. But, well, I mean, even so, you're not going to hear much through a thick wall.
1: There may be other ways.
2: Well, such as what?
1: My dear fellow, I don't know. I shall simply take a chance and hope for the best. Perhaps nothing will happen at all. On the other hand, a great deal may. It's worth a gamble, don't you think?
2: What'll I be doing while you're caught in debt in the lion's den?
1: You'll be sitting quietly here watching Miro in case he should wait.
2: Oh, no, that's not fair.
1: What isn't?
2: Why should you have all the fun?
1: Well, this isn't exactly fun.
2: Well, I'm sorry, it was a stupid word to use, but what I meant was, it's not fair that you should be the one who has to face all the danger. If only there was some way I could share it with
1: you. Thank you, Andrew, but these things even themselves out, you know. This time the risk's mine. Perhaps next time it's yours. Now, let's go to bed. I have an idea it's going to be rather a busy day tomorrow. At 8:30 next morning, Miro the clerk was at his desk. At 8:40, the door opened, and in strode Citizen Chauvelin. The crucial second had come, a little sooner, perhaps, than expected.
4: You seem a little pale this morning, Nipple. Not your usual self at all.
5: I did not sleep very well last night, sir.
4: Too much cheap wine, I'll wager. You had better pull yourself together, Miro. I've had to speak to you before about this sort of thing.
5: I'm sorry, sir, it undercurs.
4: That is what you always say. That memorandum I gave you yesterday to copy. Have you finished it yet?
5: No, not quite, sir.
4: If the truth is known, I suppose you haven't even started it. I must have it by midday. Not a moment later. Is that clear?
5: Yes, sir.
4: Then, see, I get it. Also, those letters I give you.
5: Oh, yes, sir. Any special instructions, sir?
4: I am expecting an important visitor at 9 o'clock sharp. A very important visitor. On no account am I to be disturbed. Do you understand me? On no account whatever.
5: Very good, sir. I will see to it.
4: You had better.
1: An important visitor, he'd said. A very important visitor. That could mean any one of a score of people, of course. But it could mean Bonaparte. So far, the luck had been with me. But dare I hope for so much more? And then, as the clock struck 9, I heard the approach of footsteps. Brisk, military footsteps. And past my open door, I caught a fleeting glimpse of a man in the uniform of a colonel. A young man, small and thick-set, with a biggish head and deep-set eyes. And then I heard...
6: Good morning, Citizen Chauvelin.
7: Good morning, Colonel Bonaparte. Come in, please.
1: And then the door closed. And I heard no more. I waited a while, then peered into the passage. It was empty. The sound of voices came to me as a soft, unintelligible murmur. I looked toward Chauvelin's door. Under my elation, I saw the fanlight was slightly open. I returned to my room, collected at random a bundle of papers, and holding them in my hand, I stepped into the passage. I stopped outside Chauvelin's door, my hand raised as though to knock, and holding this position, I stood and prayed that for a few minutes at least, the good fortune might be mine to suffer no interruption. I could hear their voices distinctly now.
6: Likely to receive the plans of the new coastal batteries? As I recall it, citizen, you promised I should have them by the end of this week.
7: And so you shall, Colonel.
6: And you've had news?
7: Yes. A letter from Agent 29 himself. He expects to complete the compilation of all the essential data by Thursday.
6: Excellent. He will bring it direct to Paris himself.
7: But that is not possible, I'm afraid. He cannot afford to be out of England for more than 24 hours. He will cross to Calais on Thursday night, put up at an inn called the Grey Cat in the name of Citizen Lebrun, and one of our most trusted men will collect the material from him on Friday morning.
6: This courier of yours will need to be on his way soon.
7: He left this morning, Colonel, at 8 o'clock. As soon as he has the papers, he has orders to return in all haste. And I think I can safely say they will be in your hands by Saturday.
1: And then it happened. An official appeared in the passage, walking towards me. But to justify my position outside Chauvelin's door, I had no option but to pretend I was seeking admission. A knock.
8: Come in.
7: No, it is you, Miro. What the devil do you want?
5: Oh, a thousand pardons, sir, but these papers...
7: Didn't I tell you that on no account was I to be disturbed?
5: Yes, sir, but...
7: Get out!
5: Yes, sir.
7: Just a minute, Miro. Your wig.
5: My wig, sir?
7: It slipped slightly. No. Don't straighten it. I was always under the impression that your own hair was gray. But it is not. It is dark. You are not Miro at all.
1: The game was up, and I knew it. I turned and ran.
8: Stop that man! Seize him! He's a spy! Pull him! Oh, look at that!
1: Bullets whistled, swords flashed, hands clutched at me. Somehow I fought my way free. Somehow I found myself outside the building. I dashed through the crowded streets, doubling on my tracks till I was sure I'd shaken off pursuit. And then I raced for the Trois Epis.
9: Andrew! Where are you?
10: What's happened?
9: Come on. Help me get out of these things, will you? We haven't a second to lose.
10: Yes, but right, but will you tell me, please, what's happened?
9: Everything. We've got to be out of this place and out of Paris in 10 minutes.
10: But what about Miro? He's still asleep in
9: there. He served his purpose. Let him stay asleep. Somehow we've got to reach Calais by tomorrow morning.
1: It was a nightmare ride, an exhausting, punishing ride against time. But with several changes of mount, we reached the outskirts of Calais just as the morning sun was breaking through the mist. We rode direct to the Grey Cat and hurried inside.
11: Well, bless my heart and soul. You two seem to be in a great hurry, I must say.
9: Our business is urgent, I know.
11: And what might your business be, citizen?
9: You have a rendezvous here with a certain citizen Lebrun. Has he arrived yet?
11: He's been here an hour since. He said he was expecting a man. He made no mention of two, though. Shall I tell him you are here?
9: We will see him in his room. Which one is it?
11: Up the stairs and second to the left.
9: Right, come on.
12: Yes?
9: A visitor from Paris, citizen Lebrun.
12: Land in. I must say you lost the...
1: Louder.
13: You, Gerald? It can't be. There must be some mistake. There must be.
1: I think not. You have the plans of the fortifications?
12: Yes.
1: You'd better give them to me.
12: Of course. Here they are.
1: Thank you.
13: But I don't understand. Gerald, you and I have been friends since boyhood. But you wouldn't betray your own country. You couldn't.
1: Lather's grandmother was a Parisienne. Sometimes he feels more French than English. He told us so himself.
13: But that was just idle talk and chat.
12: It was less than the truth, Andrew. I was born in England, but this is my country. My real country. I've been proud to live for her. And now, in this hour of my defeat, I'm proud to die for her.
13: He's got a pistol.
9: Put it up, you fool.
12: Stand back, both of you. I beg only one favor of you. Don't tell my father. It would break his heart.
13: He shot himself. Gerald! Gerald!
1: Folks, it's too late. He's dead.
13: Oh, no.
1: It was the only way.
13: Gerald, you damn misguided, quixotic fool.

0: Marius Goring as the Scarlet Pimpernel.
1: And so that's the whole story, Lord Lowther. I see.
2: Needless to say, His Majesty's government is immensely grateful for you both. Personally, there's still one point I don't quite understand.
1: What's that, sir?
2: How Gerald first got onto the track of this French spy. And why, having done so, he didn't report the matter to his commanding officer.
1: Perhaps there was no time, sir. In any case, what does it matter? We do know that he pursued the fellow to France.
3: And that he caught him in Calais and fought him single-handed. And that thanks to his intervention, we were able to recover the plan.
1: And we'd never have done it but for Gerald's sacrifice of his own life. They'd have been in Bonaparte's hands by now. Think only this of your son, sir. He died bravely. And not only bravely, but happily for the things in which he believed.
2: That you can swear, gentlemen?
3: Yes, sir.
1: That we can swear.

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15: 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Ceiling 1200. All clear.
13: Okay. This is Hop Harrigan coming in. Yes, it's America's ace of the airways. Coming in for another transcribed episode in the adventures of Hop Harrigan.
16: Say, gang, here's a dandy idea for a rainy day, or any time for that matter, when you're shut up in the house. It could even be used as a game. Take a pencil and paper and make believe you're planning a new airline route. Then try to figure out all the things you'll need to begin service, and also the supplies to keep on going. Now, that's not an easy job. You can take the word of many airline men who have had to do it. Recently, Northwest Airlines began regularly scheduled flights to the Orient, the Philippines, China, and Japan. It took them 11 months to set up that route, and to make sure it'll keep going no matter what happens. It was a three-way problem. First, all the supplies and equipment had to be purchased. Then all of it had to be cleared for customs. And lastly, the hundreds of tons had to be sent halfway around the world. Doesn't take much to say that, but it kept the airline men busy for almost a whole year doing it. Locating things like diesel generators, electric light plants, and aircraft supplies is a tough job. Jeeps, cars, and trucks were other items on the list. And topping it all off were three buses, each to hold 42 passengers. One of them was for Manila and two for Tokyo. And all I've mentioned is only a small part of the total list. Things like beds, pillows, blankets, pots and pans. Say, I'll bet that list was a mile long. Most of the supplies were flown to the Far East by huge DC-4s and 3s, lugging them over long stretches of water and land to the main stops along the way. Other problems had to be solved, too, which I'll save for later on, so don't forget to listen. And now to our story. When Vinnie Stephens, one of Paul Conroy's partners in the Ace Flying Service, was blinded in an accident resulting from the appearance of another wartime enemy fighter plane, Hop and Tank helped him come in for a safe landing and then examined his ship closely. The forward section of the DC-4 transport was badly damaged, the nose smashed in, cockpit windows shattered, and the fuselage blackened by fire. At the conclusion of his inspection, however, Hop made an astonishing statement.
17: Something's wrong somewhere.
0: I'll bet my bottom dollar this ship was never hit by a Jap fighter. It was never hit by a plane at all.
8: As we continue now, it is a few hours later. In a hospital near the airport, Paul Conroy sits on the edge of the bed, listening intently as Hoff questions Vinny.
0: You sure you feel well enough to talk? This can wait till later, you know.
17: I'm okay, Harrigan.
18: Fire away. You want me to pull the shade down, Vinny? The sun's getting in your eyes.
17: No. Leave it. I'm glad to be able to see it.
0: See it? You mean your eyes are okay?
18: Oh, I'm sorry, Tank. I forgot to tell you. Vinny's blindness was only temporary.
17: Doc said I got a bad crack on the head, and that's what did it. I could see almost as soon as I got here.
18: And Pete Lyons, the co-pilot, he's going to be all right, too.
0: Gosh, you guys sure are lucky.
18: Yeah.
0: Well, now, look, Vinny. Exactly what happened upstairs?
17: Well, let's see. I was about 50 miles east of Oklahoma City, heading for Little Rock. It was still dark.
0: Oh, wait a minute. Weren't you coming from El Paso?
17: Yes.
0: Oh, flying pretty far north, weren't you?
17: Oh, yeah. Yeah, I forgot. I got a lead on a cargo up at Albuquerque, so I went chasing after it. But it was a false alarm. Then I headed straight east.
0: Oh. Okay, sorry I interrupted.
17: Well, as I said, I was heading for Little Rock when all of a sudden Pete spotted the Jap plane off to our right, about 1,000 feet up.
0: Same greenish color as the others?
17: Yeah. Gave me the shivers.
0: You sure it was a Mitsubishi?
17: I plowed my way through enough of them out in the Pacific, Tinker, to know one when I see it.
0: Oh, go on, Vinny.
17: Well, as we were watching it, it spun around and headed straight for us, just like it was making a run. I came out of my trance and reported to the range station, and it was on top of us. I could hear the engine, hear the machine guns.
0: Did you hear a voice?
17: Yes. Brother, my hair lifted right off my head. It said, "No, I will be avenged. You curse my death. I come back. You will die, Yankee pilot."
0: Holy cow. Then what?
17: The Jap plowed right into me, head on. Just like the old kamikaze flyers. Then I went out, and from the crack on the head, I guess, and when I woke up, I couldn't see.
0: Well, what about the fire?
17: It went out by itself, which was lucky.
0: Well, what did you do?
17: Well, I called Pete, but he didn't answer. I thought he was dead. When I reached over, I felt he was still in his seat. His heart was still beating.
0: And?
17: Oh, I sat there for a while, and I decided to try to get the ship in. I followed the beam, and you know the rest.
0: You did a sweet job, pal. Vinny, you're absolutely certain you saw a Jap plane?
17: Yes.
0: And you'll swear it hit your ship?
17: Harrigan, I saw it with my own eyes.
18: What's the idea, Hop?
0: Only trying to pin down some of the facts. Okay, Vinny, thanks.
17: Oh, you don't have to go. I'm not tired.
0: No, we've got a lot of work ahead of us, fella. The sooner we get started, the sooner we can clean up this mystery. On the ball, Tank.
18: You bet. Going back to the field, Hopper.
0: Yeah, I want to talk to the mechanics.
18: All right, I'll go along and find out how many more customers we've lost.
17: Paul, is it bad?
18: Yes, it's getting a little rough, but don't you worry about it. I'll pop in and see you tonight.
17: Fine. Right.
0: So long, Vinny. See you later.
17: Okay, Harrigan. Good luck.
0: Thanks.
17: Bye.
18: Well, learn anything?
0: Not much.
19: Why didn't you tell him what you told me, Hop?
0: Well,
18: what are you talking about?
19: Hop says the ship wasn't hit by a plane.
18: Are you kidding? You heard what Vinny said?
0: I think he's made a mistake.
18: How can you make a mistake about a thing like that?
0: Paul, did you examine the wreckage?
18: No. What about it? You find anything?
0: No, that's just it. There should have been some trace of a Jap plane, a wing spar, part of the engine mounting, a prop maybe.
18: And there wasn't?
0: No. And honestly, Paul, do you think if a fighter had actually crashed into the DC-4, it could have stayed in the air?
18: Well, no, Hop, but hang it, Vinny wouldn't lie. I know he wouldn't.
0: Take it easy. I didn't say he did. But it is something to think about.
19: Here's the car.
0: Is it okay if we all sit in front?
18: Yeah, sure thing. You, want to go straight back to the field?
0: Yeah.
18: Oh, Hop.
0: Uh-huh.
18: What do you expect to learn from the mechanics?
0: Who cut the strap on our ship last night?
18: Oh, yes, and I forgot about that.
17: Well, I ain't. Let's get rolling.
18: Those boys were on duty last night, working on a DC-4.
19: Yeah. Ain't wasting any time, are they?
18: No, we still have a few customers. Hey, Shorty.
20: Yeah?
18: Can I have a word with him?
20: Yeah, sure.
18: Shorty's the crew chief, Hop.
0: Oh.
20: Hey, what's up, Mr. Conroy?
18: Shorty, this is Mr. Harrigan, Mr. Tinker.
20: Yeah, glad to know you.
0: Hello, Shorty.
18: Hi. I have a couple of questions I'd like to ask you.
20: Now, go ahead, shoot.
0: Shorty, which one of the boys took care of loading the DC-3 last night?
20: We all pitched in on it.
0: Well, who worked inside the plant?
20: I did. Chris and Harry was in there, too.
0: Were the straps all right?
20: Sure.
0: You're positive?
20: I checked it myself like I always do. Funny, Mr. Conroy.
18: Yes, we leave the whole thing up to Shorty. He always does a good job.
0: And you didn't see any straps that were weak, that might break?
20: Well, if I did, I'd have ripped them out. That's dangerous.
0: Yeah, you're absolutely right. Shorty, just one more question. Did you see anybody go into the plane after you checked the straps?
20: No, I can't say as I did. Except for you and Mr. Tinker and Mr. Conroy here.
0: Okay, Shorty, thanks.
20: You're welcome.
18: When do you think you get the plane in shape?
20: Yeah, she'll be ready tomorrow afternoon for sure.
18: All right, fine. Thanks, Shorty.
20: Okay, so long, Mr. Harrigan.
0: So long. Oh, boy, didn't you tell him about the strat? No, I don't want to spread it all over the place.
18: So, what now?
0: So, I guess we'll just mosey around a while.
18: Well, I have to go back to the office and some paperwork. Suppose you meet me there when you're through.
0: Right. Yeah, you better get rolling. There's Bert Craig over there. Looks like he's got something on his mind.
18: Yes. Probably going to tell me we've lost another customer. I'll see you later.
0: Yeah, we won't be long, Paul. Come on, Ted. What are we looking for now? Nothing in particular, and everything in general.
18: It's a big help, pal.
0: I can't get over the way the ship came through the crash. Look, those inboard engines weren't even touched.
2: Yeah. Got it all right in the snoot.
0: Yeah, and yet Vinny swears it was...
21: Hey you!
18: Hey, Harper, Grease Monkey's calling you.
0: You want me?
21: Yeah. I heard you talk.

0: monkey's calling you.
1: You want me?
0: Yeah. I heard you talking to Shorty.
1: So?
0: You wanted to know who was in the plane after you checked the cargo straps, didn't you?
1: That's right. Did you see anything?
0: Yeah, I sure did. But I can't north now. Hey, meet me at my place tonight. 21 Washington Street, huh? Fourth floor back. Be there around 9.
1: Oh, why can't you tell me now?
0: I'll see you later.
1: Wait a minute.
2: Is something you want, Mr. Harrigan?
1: No, thanks, Shorty. We were just looking at the damage.
2: Yeah, we'll get it fixed up good as new now.
1: I'm sure you will. See you later.
2: All right.
1: Hey, why wouldn't that grease monkey talk instead of waiting for 9 o'clock? You've got me. But maybe now, with any kind of a decent break, we'll get somewhere.
3: Puzzled by the plane mechanic's furtive behavior, but still optimistic, Hop leads the way out of the hangar, satisfied that he and Tank now have a good lead to work on. There's a startling surprise ahead, gang, so stand by. Now, fellas and girls, let's get back to that new Northwest Airline route we were talking about at the beginning of Hop Harrigan. Along with all the supplies and equipment that are necessary, I completely forgot to tell you about food, which is, after all, a pretty important item on a long air trip. Northwest Airlines has set a dinner table from New York to Manila with enough food to feed 25,000 people. Steaks, chicken, turkey, beef, all the trimmings. It'd be impossible to cook all that food on the plane, so what they've done is to cook it beforehand and then freeze it. In this way, the meal can be served any time during the day and takes up very little storage space. Like all the other supplies, the food had to be shipped to the many stopping points along the route. Some went to, well, to Tokyo, to Manila, and Alaska. The food director for Northwest Airlines says 25,000 meals will only last 3 months, and they've figured out that a passenger going from New York to Manila will cover about 1,000 miles with a food tray on his lap. That's almost like eating your way to China. The first plane to fly Northwest's Orient route started out July 15th. The wife of the Chinese ambassador came up to New York from Washington and christened the Douglas DC-4 the Shanghai. Others in the fleet of four-engine ships will carry the names of important cities along the way. The 40-hour trip from New York to Manila will fly the Great Circle route over the top of the world. From New York and Minneapolis, the planes will head out to Alaska and over the Aleutians. From there, down the North Pacific to Tokyo, then Shanghai and Manila. 3 times each week, the flight will be repeated as one of the great pioneering efforts in Northwest Airlines history. Fellas and girls, whether it be commercial or private flying, always remember America needs flyers. And now back to our story. Stopped by one of the airline mechanics who apparently knows something that will help them solve the mystery surrounding the Ace Flying Service, Hop and Tank promised to meet him at his room at 9 p.m., We find them now in the elevator of the building at 21 Washington Street, on their way up to the fourth floor.
4: Boy, this crate is rickety.
1: I hope we make it all right.
4: Better be worth coming all the way out here. Lucky we asked Paul and Craig how to go. We'd have got lost for sure.
1: Well, here we are. Open the gate, will you?
4: Go ahead.
1: No, thanks.
4: Hey, what's that?
1: Sounds like somebody going downstairs. Come on, sit right here. This way. Yeah, that must be... Hey, the door's open.
4: He's expecting us, ain't he? Do we walk in?
1: I better knock first.
4: No answer. Hey, in there! It's us!
1: Funny.
4: Let's go in. Anybody home? Room's empty.
1: The lights are on.
4: Holy cow, look. Behind that big chair. It's the grease monkey. Hop, he's dead.
3: His finger trembling, Tank points to a gruesome sight. To the body of the mechanic, sprawled on the floor, half hidden by a chair, 2 sightless eyes staring at the ceiling. So he did know something. Something he will never divulge. Gang, the riddle of the ghostly Avengers grows more exciting and puzzling with each new episode. So don't miss even one of them. Tune in and fly with Hop Harrigan, America's ace of the airwaves. So long, Hop. We'll be seeing you same time, same mutual station. Hop Harrigan is a transcribed, copyrighted feature appearing in All American Comics magazine.

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0: Jell-O duck. 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

0: America's number one adventurer, Kay Seven, former United States secret agent who operated in 22 countries, on land, on sea, and in the air, brings you a story of today. And here is Kay Seven.
1: Ladies and gentlemen, with the huge defensive plans of the great nations getting into stride, spies have been sent into many countries with orders to secure the location, nature, and efficiency of air defenses. This is easily explained. Modern warfare depends much on the element of surprise. If an attacking nation could know her foe's air defense, it would be possible to strike with a surprise attack that would even end a war before the enemy could strike a blow. Such is the background of my story. Here is John Holbrook.
0: Thank you, K7. Recently, Special Agent Z was called upon by the authorities of a nation whose air defense plans had been mysteriously stolen. Our story begins as Agent Z and his assistant, Patricia Norwood, discuss the case.
2: Pat, this begins to look like a difficult assignment. The man or woman who stole the air defense plans is clever.
3: Have you made any headway, Z?
2: Not much, I'm afraid. I've talked to a great many officials today. One copy of the air defense plans has disappeared. No one knows from whom it was stolen.
3: But I should think it would be easy to trace.
2: Yeah, it would be under ordinary conditions, but someone is covering up. The men who handle the plans are all high officials. Most of them have assistants and secretaries. The plans were all kept in one safe. Naturally, when one set disappears, each person involved is sure that he and his staff is free from blame.
3: But there must be some...
2: What's the matter, Pat?
3: Z.
2: Yes?
3: Z, we're being watched.
2: You sure?
3: Positive. There's a man at the other end of the room. I saw him when you gave me my instructions this morning. When I went to the War Office to meet you, I saw him there. And now he's here.
2: The one reading the newspaper?
3: Yes. He was watching us over its top a minute ago.
2: Well, then, Pat, I've got a plan. Perhaps we can make him give us our first lead.
3: How?
2: Now, listen. I want you to do just as I tell you. In a minute, we'll get up and walk toward him. When we get to where he can hear us, I want you to tell me that you're not satisfied, that you can make more money operating alone.
3: Do you mean you want me to quit?
2: That's exactly what I want you to do, Pat. I'll leave you and tell you that you'll have to make up your mind. As soon as I've gone, sit down at the writing desk and write a note to me, telling me that we're through working together.
3: Z, what are you driving at?
2: I want that man to see the note. So when it's written, spill some ink on it. Then throw it in the wastebasket and write another. Call a boy and send it to me.
3: Do you think he'll pick the first note out of the basket?
2: Yeah, he will if he's following us. And as soon as the boy is on his way to me with the second note, go to your rooms and wait. You'll probably get a message.
3: And you?
2: I'll do the same thing. And Pat, one thing. If nothing happens, I'll call you tomorrow. But no matter what reaction you get, keep me informed.
3: All right, Steve.
2: Do whatever you're asked to do, but be sure that I know about it. I'll take care of the rest. You see, Pat, I think I've got the answer to this case. And if I'm right, at least one high official... Well, I won't go into that now. You ready?
3: Yes.
2: Then we'll walk toward him. Start arguing.
3: All right. I'm sorry, but I'm going to leave you.
2: Well, you can't. If you think I should pay you more...
3: That's one of the reasons. But you can't pay me enough. I can make as much money as you do working by myself. That's the way I'm going to work from now on.
2: Well, think about it. I'm going to my hotel. As soon as you've made up your mind, drop me a note.
3: I have made up my mind. I'm leaving
2: you. Well, write me a note. You're angry now. You may change your mind the next hour. I'll be at my hotel if you do.
3: So he wants a note. All right, he'll get one. Boy, bring me some...

0: Pat followed Z's instructions. She wrote one note, crushed it, and threw it into the waste paper basket. Then she wrote a second and sent it to Z. As soon as she left the writing desk, the man she suspected picked the first note from the basket and left the hotel. A few minutes later, he called at a large apartment in another part of the city.
1: Why have you come here? I told you to telephone. It is dangerous.
2: Close the door. This is important. Special Agent Z and his assistant have separated.
1: What do you mean?
2: This note. Look at it. I heard them arguing. Then he left. A minute later, she wrote this. It blotted and she had to do it over again. Read it.
1: Agent Z, I've made up my mind. I'm going to look for my own assignments from now on. I can make more money working alone. There is no use of us discussing further. It's signed Patricia Norwood. You're sure this is not a trick?
2: Oh, the girl was angry. I could tell.
1: Then perhaps we can use her. Yes, I'm sure we can. I'll write a note asking her to come here.
2: What is your plan?
1: Listen, I'll hire her and get her to drive my car across the border tonight. She will carry the air defense plans.
2: Is it safe?
1: Let me finish. The plans will be placed in the car's upholstery. As soon as she's in her car, I will notify the general. He will have her arrested.
2: Arrested? But what will that gain?
1: Don't you understand? They will have their plans back, but I will have my copies. As soon as she's arrested, I can come and go as I like. I will deliver my duplicate plans.
2: But she will say that you hired her.
1: And you think the general will believe? Not when I tell him that she's only trying to blame me. The plan is perfect. The general will get his original plans, which I stole from him. That's all he wants. We'll have the copy.
2: That is good.
1: Then we must act.

0: Pat talked with the woman spy, Zola Venturva.
1: I've been in many countries, my dear. I know many people. One of them, whose name I can't mention, told me of the work you and Special Agent Z did for him. I saw you at your hotel this afternoon. That's why I've sent for you.
2: What do you want me to do?
1: It is a delicate mission. You will have to work with me alone. Will your friend Agent Z allow that?
2: I am no longer connected with Agent Z.
1: Oh, I see. That's interesting. I will tell you what I want you to do. We must cross the border, you and I. Tomorrow we will meet my uncle. He's important.
2: Oh, he's not in this country.
1: No, but it's not far. Tomorrow we'll get to him. He'll tell us what we're to do. It is a delicate mission. Are you willing to attempt it? It will pay well.
2: Then I'll take it.
1: Good. You can drive an automobile.
2: Yes, yes, of course.
1: Then here is my plan. We'll need my car, but tonight I must go to a diplomatic dinner. You take my car and drive across the border. After my dinner, I will take a plane. Tomorrow, we will meet at my uncle's. Is it arranged?
2: You want me to drive your car?
1: Yes. I wouldn't have time myself. Will you do it?
2: The plan seems all right to me.
1: Good. Then go to your hotel and pack. My car will be delivered to you. Miss Norwood, I'm so glad to have found you. Together, we will be successful. Goodbye, my dear. I'll meet you tomorrow.

0: 3 hours later, Pat was on her way, driving a long black roadster that had been provided for her. As soon as Zola Venturba was sure her plan was working, she telephoned the high-ranking military official.
1: Zola, is that you?
2: Yes, General. I have some information for you. I told you I would help you. You, Zola, could not let you down.
1: You have heard more?
2: Yes. This afternoon. I told you that I had seen a woman whom I knew as a spy.
1: You have seen her again?
2: A few minutes ago. I followed her for you. She rented a car and is driving across the border. She has the plans with her. I saw her slip them behind the seat cushions, have her arrested and searched.

0: Several hours passed. At midnight, Z received a visitor in his room.
1: Well, General, I'm surprised to see you at this hour. Come in.
2: I came to tell you that we have recovered the air defense plans.
1: Oh, they've been returned?
2: The spy who stole them has been caught. She was trying to leave the country. We arrested her at the border.
1: Well, then I guess you won't need me anymore. Oh, by the way, what was her name?
2: She was your assistant, Patricia Norwood.
1: Oh, you must be mistaken.
2: Oh, we know the whole story, Z. Somehow, she stole the plans. Then she told you she was going to work alone. We even have a note to you.
1: You seem to have a complete case against her, General. However, I doubt that you know the whole story.
2: What do you mean?
1: Wait. Perhaps this is the call I've been waiting for. If it is, I'll explain fully. Hello? Yes, this is Agent Z. Good. Bring her up here. The General is with me.
2: Who was that?
1: A man from military intelligence, General. He's bringing the real spy here.
2: Miss Norwood here?
1: Not Miss Norwood. Your fiancé, Zola Venterva.
2: What are you saying,
1: sir? I'm telling you that you've been a fool, General. Zola Venterva was the one who took your plans.
2: What?
1: She took them and made copies. Then she arranged Miss Norwood's arrest, knowing that as soon as you had your precious plans back, there would be no further search. She was going to carry them out of the country when you and she went on your honeymoon. Now, you were actually going to be used to deliver your own plans to your enemies.
2: It's a lie.
1: Here is Miss Venterva. Ask her, General.
2: Zola, this man accuses you of...
3: It is true. Here are your plans, General.
2: Zola, do you know what this means? What's the matter?
3: Goodbye, General. I've taken what I carried in this silver box. It's easier than the firing squad.
2: Catch her, she's falling!
1: And perhaps it's for the best, General. You have your plans. There will be no trial. Those who believe in you will never know what a fool you've been.
0: Such stories of intrigue are not unusual. Neither are such attempts to steal important military and naval plans. Zola Venterva was a modern Matahara who failed. Listen for my next story. This is K7 speaking.

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0: Log entry, The Catch, Scarlet Queen. Philip Kearney, master. Position, 20 degrees, 35 minutes north. 110 degrees, 40 minutes east. Sky fair, wind fresh. Remarks, departed Quang Chowan after involvement by foreign interests. Reason for involvement, Huntsman's quarry and the dead Chinese.
1: You know, ladies and gentlemen, someone once said humor's the true democracy. That's why we in America can smile when we tell the stories of the legendary heroes who helped build our country's great industries and institutions. Even an industry like transcontinental transportation has its hero, Windwagon Smith, born on the prairie when transportation was just beginning. Of course, transportation then wasn't anything like it is today. There were no jet-propelled planes, no racing cars capable of going over 400 miles an hour, or trains that could cross the country in a little over 2 days. Most of the traveling in the early days was done by ox team, and if folks covered 15 miles a day, they were doing good. That's what Windwagon Smith wanted to change when he showed up with his prairie clipper. The clipper was a wagon without any kind of animals to pull it, but it had a sail sticking up from the middle of it. When the wind caught the sail, the clipper took off, and Windwagon Smith figured he could cover as much as 70 miles a day. At first, people laughed at him, but when he pointed out how the new country was spreading out and how big cities would be springing up and how people would need transportation for themselves and their goods, they began to figure that maybe the prairie clipper was a good idea at that. Windwagon invited the U.S. Secretary of War and the Secretary of the Navy to ride on the clipper's maiden voyage, but disaster struck. The clipper got out of control, the Secretary of War rolled out, and the Secretary of the Navy landed in a cactus patch. But Windwagon and his clipper kept going. No one ever saw the clipper again, and as transportation grew in America, people all over the country told of seeing Windwagon Smith. He was in the pilot house of the first steamboat to sail up the Yellowstone. He held the golden spike when the first transcontinental railroad was completed. And when the first transcontinental plane roared out of Kansas City, it was Windwagon Smith, the spirit of American transportation, who waved the pilot on his way. Yes, it is a democracy which lets us tell stories of our industries, institutions, and legendary heroes with a twinkle in our eyes and a chuckle in our throats. And as so long as we continue to laugh together as a people, we will live together as a nation. Thank you very much.

0: 3 days after we'd reached Fort Bayard, port city for the tiny French settlement of Kwangchauen, we started to work under our new charter with Kang and the China traders. The first cargo consigned to us was native cloth, metalware, and a half hold of rice, all bound for Berea in the markets of Saigon. We waited 2 days for the cargo to arrive and be put aboard, and our leisure hours, which were few and always after dark, Gallagher and I spent in a bar a few blocks up from the waterfront. It was named the Liverpool, owned and served by a crown subject named Danny, and it boasted passable liquor and a dwindling library of ancient British phonograph records. It was about 9 p.m. after a few of those leisure hours on the eve of our planned departure that Gallagher and I swung down the dock toward the Queen, looking forward to comfortable bunks and the feel of deep water the next day. I missed seeing Gordon, who'd been on gangway watch when we left. As we went aboard, I was rehearsing some strong words to use and dressing him down. But his watchmate Kohler hove up from the shadows of the cabin. The look on his face put an end to any thoughts of discipline.
1: There's been trouble, Captain.
0: Where's Gordon?
1: In the forecastle. He's all right now, but somebody laid a club across his head.
2: Who was it?
0: What happened, Kohler?
1: I don't know. We heard 2 shots, and I ran back here and saw a guy jump off the ship. Gordon was lying here, and when I found out he was still kicking, I looked in your cabin. There's a dead guy in there. I didn't look any closer.
3: And so Mutual continues The Voyage of the Scarlet Queen, written by Gil Dowd and Bob Tallman, and starring Elliot Lewis. As every week, we sail a league farther on The Voyage of the Scarlet Queen.

0: I'd never seen the dead man before. He was Chinese. Gordon had let him come aboard because he'd identified himself as a clerk from the French firm whose cargo he had. He'd carried a small leather valise and said he had final papers for me to sign. The other man had arrived 15 minutes later, and Gordon was slugged before he could count five. Gallagher and I frisked the body. Clutched in one hand was a German-made automatic, unfired. In the other was a note that named him Typhoon Tan. That still left him a stranger, but the note, in English, was the kind that police anywhere like to ask questions about. It said, "Go at once to the American ship Scarlet Queen. It's the quickest available means of escape. Use your own judgment as to the price you'll pay for passage." And it was unsigned.
1: Captain!
0: I rolled it into a ball and put it into an inside pocket.
1: Captain, there's a police officer asking to board.
2: Yeah, that's all we need.
0: They usually go with murder, even in Fort Byard. Okay, Kohler, let him come. I'm keeping that note out of sight, Ren.
2: Okay, we don't know anything.
0: That's no lie, but maybe without that link, we can get clear of this mess in time to sail. Oh, here he is.
3: Monsieur, I represent the prefect of police.
0: I can see your uniform, and I don't think much of the way you protect the harbor.
3: Ah, it is truly him. Hmm? Monsieur, I commend you. You are to be congratulated.
2: Congratulated?
0: What do you mean, officer?
3: You see in this corpse the end of a long and fruitless trail, monsieur. This man was the most desirable criminal in Quang Chuan. You have done us a great service.
0: Yeah.
3: I can show my thanks now only by the speed in which I remove the unpleasant thing from your ship. Two natives have come with me to carry away the corpse. Pardon. Monsieur, it is my pleasure to tell you that there is a reward which now rightfully is yours.
0: Yeah, well, I'll be satisfied just to get him off of here and never hear another thing about it.
3: Oh, you have done the great service.
0: Thank you.
3: I will not spare one word in my report to say my admiration for
0: you. That's very kind of you.
3: Bonsoir, monsieur.
0: Bonsoir. Gallagher and I looked at one another after they'd left with the body, shook our heads, finally shrugged and got ready to hit the sack. I pulled open the big drawer under my bunk to get dungarees and a jumper ready for our early morning sailing. Discovered that we still weren't clear of the Typhoon Tan situation. His valise was in the drawer. It was lightly packed with personal gear for travel, a thick bundle of French currency. And at the bottom, face down, was the thing that made me decide, since we seemed to be so popular with the local law, that I'd take the whole thing down to headquarters. It was a large photograph of a white man with a black patch over his left eye. He was sprawled on the floor, his head and shoulders resting in a dark pool that flowed from a point in his throat where the hilt of a native knife protruded. 20 minutes later, Red and I walked into the office of the prefect of police. You in charge here tonight, and do you speak English?
4: Oui, monsieur. What is it you wish?
0: I'm Philip Kearney, master of the Ketch Scarlet Queen. One of your men took a body off my ship tonight. This valise belonged to him. We thought we'd better bring it down here.
4: Pardon, monsieur?
0: The Chinese criminal that was killed tonight.
2: You guys were looking for him. There was a reward posted for him.
4: S'il vous plaît, do not speak with such rapidity. Perhaps I do not comprehend.
0: Look, a Chinese, Typhoon Tan. He was a criminal, a desirable criminal. Tonight he was shot on my ship. One of your officers got the body.
4: I look at today's report.
0: Yeah.
4: Robbery, fire, accident. You must make a mistake.
0: Mistake?
4: No one is killed tonight. I know of no criminal Typhoon Tan.
0: Well, wake up. It happened a couple of hours ago. Your officer left with the body about 1 hour ago. Where would he take it?
4: He would bring it to this building, monsieur. This is perhaps a trick, no?
0: Yeah, maybe it is. Never mind, officer. The police, put it in your lost and found. If the owner calls for it, don't bother to let me know. Come on, Red.
4: Oui, monsieur. Bonsoir, monsieur.
0: Bonsoir.
2: Hey, skipper, what goes down with these stupid people? They got rocks in the head?
0: I don't know, mate. If they want to ignore murder, it's all right with me. Come on, let's shove off.
2: Right.

0: somebody.
1: Back again, Mikey? Some stay away, Danny. That music that lured us back.
2: Yes, a bit of the aisles doesn't hurt now and again. The same?
1: Yeah, neat. With a dash of bitters to kill the taste.
2: Yes, I've seen better chaps than you succumb before Danny's mixing. Hey, your mateys. And may you have the luck of the Irish that's behind you, rebellious souls that they be.
1: Here's to them, Danny.
3: Right, Danny.
2: Blimey, it's a toast that shouldn't be drunk.
4: Red and I looked at the bottoms of our empty glasses. I think we both realized the difference of taste at the same time. The bitters Danny had shaken in were more than bitters. They were the same knockout drops they serve in Memphis, Corpus Christi, or Seattle. I wondered why it had to be us in Fort Bayard, Quangzhou, and... I found Danny, swimming a few feet down the bar, looking at me strangely out of eyes that opened and closed slowly.
5: Blimey, it's a toast that shouldn't be drunk.
4: I tried to get a grip on Red's arm so we could get off our stools together. I got a hold of it. I couldn't move my legs. Gallagher was twins, gaping rubberly at me.
6: Skip, this drink, they've really slipped us one.
4: The room went into a 45-degree roll to starboard, stayed there for a second, and sailed away, leaving me buried in something that was gray and sick and made my head ache. Then it turned black, and I didn't feel anything.

0: First thing I heard were the footsteps. I thought they were mine. Climbing an endless stairway to no place. And I got them separated. I knew there was somebody else's. They must have stirred because they moved toward me and stopped. I looked at him bending over me. Decided I must still be unconscious. He had a black patch over his left eye. The rest of the face was pulpy and marked by dissipation, but I recognized him as the man in the photograph. A man sprawled on the floor with a knife in his throat.
1: Come on, Carney. Keep your eyes open. I waited long enough for you.
0: Seeing you that stopped me.
1: Come on. Get your wits about you.
0: Was that a picture of your twin?
1: You do have the photograph. Good. Where is it, Carney?
0: Oh, wait a minute, will you?
1: Here, I'll help you up. You'll feel better moving around.
0: Yeah? The dope drink, what was that for?
1: I wanted to get you out of the way so I could search your ship for the photograph.
0: Search my ship, huh? Hope you had a good time.
1: I didn't get aboard. Your ship and the dock are crawling with police.
0: A couple of hours too late, aren't they? Look, you better get out of here before I feel any better than I do now. If you don't, you're going to look deader than you did in that picture.
1: Listen, Carney. I manage the plantation for a firm at Saigon. The richest plantation in French Indochina.
0: You should have stayed there.
1: A rival concern had been trying to force us out. They wrote my employer that I mistreated the natives. That they hated me. Refused to work for me.
2: Skipper, what the devil's all this?
0: So try to get up and move around, Red. It helps.
1: Listen to me, Connie. Make their stories ring true. They drugged me and took that fake photograph. Show that I'd been murdered. So that one of their own men could take my place. Connie, I've got to have that photograph.
0: Yeah, you said that. You did a fair job, but you could have used more time. Your story stinks. Come on, Red. If you can make it, we'll leave.
2: I can make it all right.
1: Don't try to leave this room, Connie.
0: What? Look, the gun doesn't scare me either. You want the picture, don't you?
1: I won't stop at anything to get it.
0: Then you better not get trigger happy with me. I can't think of anyone else who knows where it is. I sail at dawn. Check with me then. Maybe we'll talk business.
1: I'll be watching you till then, Connie. Don't forget that.
2: You know, that might not have worked, Skipper. What did we do to rate this, and what is it?
0: Come on, Red. We're going to check his story on the police guarding the Queen. If it's true, we're going back to the Liverpool and start knocking some teeth down Danny's throat.
2: I guess Danny figured we'd be back to thank him for the drink he's got to stand in at the bar.
0: Hey, you. Where's Danny?
3: Oh, Missy Danny, he in black room.
0: That door straight back?
3: Oh, yes. Missy Danny, he in there.
0: Come on, Red. Danny, what are you... Oh, it's you.
4: Bonsoir, monsieur. This time, I do not represent the prefect of police.
0: The voice and the face were the same. But his costume this time was a neat white linen suit and a straw hat instead of a police uniform. And his effect was changed slightly by the French-made star automatic pistol in his right hand.
4: You will answer for me a few questions.
0: I will, huh?
4: You were with Frederick Huntsman.
0: Huntsman?
4: Yes. Where is he now?
0: We don't know. We didn't even know his name, but whoever he was, we left him in his room.
4: Did you give the photograph to him?
0: Hardly. People get killed over that thing. I'll tell you the same thing I told him. We know where it is and nobody else does. That's the way it's going to stay, because with it out of sight, we don't think we'll get the belly full of slugs that Huntsman gave the Chinaman.
4: Your logic, it is good. But it is strange that you say that Huntsman killed him when it was really I who did.
2: You? Let's get it straight, huh?
4: Oh, but monsieur, why should Huntsman kill him when it was Huntsman who sent him to your ship to buy passage so he could take the photograph to Saigon?
0: I think you and Huntsman are talking about two different things. Why don't you get together and work it out?
4: That I intend to do. Monsieur, it is obvious that Huntsman's words to you were false.
0: It's no news to us.
4: Also, it is highly possible that we three are approaching a friendly understanding.
0: Yeah, with that gun looking at us, it's a cinch.
4: Oh, I am sorry, but it is my business to be suspicious. Nice. Monsieur, Frederick Huntsman is attempting to extort hundreds of thousands of francs from my company. I have been assigned the duty of stopping his plans.
0: Yeah, he's got a story about a company.
4: Oh, wait, monsieur. The employees of most of the big rubber plantations in this part of the world are insured by my company.
0: Huh?
4: Huntsman is. And he also has a large personal policy. The beneficiary of both is his wife.
0: Yeah.
4: Now, what do you think of that photograph? Proof of death, no? So that Huntsman and his wife could disappear a few hundred thousand francs richer. Here, monsieur, my credentials and identification. Georges Dumier is my name.
0: Yeah. See, Red? Things finally make sense, even in Guangzhou.
2: Yeah, but a funny kind of sense for that poor Chinaman.
4: Poor Chinaman? Oh, pardon. Huntsman paid him well to go to Saigon with the story that he was an eyewitness to the murder. I had to shoot him. He drew his weapon on me to resist, as he thought, arrest. Oh, but, Captain, I apologize for the striking of your crewmen and the subterfuge of the police uniform to get the body so I could search it.
0: Oh, well, forget it, Dumier. I wish you a lot of luck. I hope you get him.
4: Oh, I think the possibilities are very good, since now I have you with which to bait the trap.
2: What are you talking about?
0: We've got enough of this, Dumier. We just want to get out of here. We're leaving at dawn.
4: I am thinking of you, monsieur. I am afraid that your failure to cooperate would be classed as obstructing the course of justice. A charge like that would, of course, delay your sailing, and we do not want that, do we, monsieur?
2: That's a tough one to answer.
0: You strike a quick, hot bargain, don't you? Okay. What do we do?
4: Well, it is better. There is one place where Huntsman will follow you. That is to your ship. If you will allow that, I will arrive soon after he does. But right now, I will go and lead the police away from your ship.
0: Yeah, I'd like to know what they're doing around the Queen anyway.
4: Oh, they are only looking for one who struck one of their members behind the ear, took from him his uniform, and left him hiding so modestly in the shadows. C'est à dire, monsieur, they are looking for me.
0: He really knew his business, because by the time we reached the dock, it was clear of police. The rest of the plan went all right, too. I sent all watches below. Red and I went to my cabin. And 10 minutes later, a huntsman walked aboard. He was carrying his gun, but he walked hopefully and innocently into our trap.
1: Captain, I want to talk to you.
0: That's when I made my mistake. Hello, huntsman.
1: Wait a minute. What did you say? Where'd you learn my name?
0: From Danny.
1: That's a lie. He didn't know my name. Move over in front of the cabin door, both of you. I haven't come this far to be stopped by anyone who stumbled into me.
0: Stumbled into you? I don't remember looking you up.
1: Who knows I followed you here?
0: How the devil should I know? Maybe half the town, maybe more. Who'd you tell?
1: Wait. Listen. Who's that?
0: I don't know.
1: Who knows I'm here?
0: Nobody be sneaking up on you, making that much noise.
1: Don't try to call.
4: Oh, Captain! Captain Carney, is he in there with you?
1: Yeah.
4: Captain!
0: I better answer him.
1: Yeah. Tell him if he lets you and your chief officer take me out so I can get away, I won't kill either of you. Otherwise, I will.
4: Captain!
0: All
4: right. Captain, answer me!
0: Yeah, he's here. He says if you'll let us bring him out, he won't kill us.
4: It is no bargain. Captain, I cannot see him from any of the portholes. I will have to shoot him from the door.
1: Don't move, Connie.
4: Do you hear me, Captain? I am coming in to kill him now.
1: I warn you both, don't try anything.
4: Monsieur, I come now.
1: No, I warn you!
0: As Red and I hit the deck, Dumier walked jauntily into the cabin, his automatic flashing at his hip. His first shot found home, but he never stopped moving forward until he was a foot away from Huntsman. Watching his nerveless fingers drop the gun, his dying body melt to the deck.
4: My company will be very angry he is dead.
0: Is that all you can think about? That was the craziest play I've ever seen in my life.
2: Yeah, that's liable to get dangerous sometime.
4: Oh, certainement. But when I looked aboard the first time quietly, I found everything bad. So I came aboard and scared him half to death with my kindness.
0: Yeah, well, you can have that approach, Dumier. It's not for me.
4: Oh, but he is dead. Too bad.
0: Yeah, what does happen when a guy is trying to defraud your insurance company and is killed by you, the investigator working on the case?
4: Oh, we have a suicide clause. There is no payment. I told Huntsman I was going to kill him, and he did not surrender. That certainly is a form of suicide. My company would be very angry if it were anything else.

0: By dawn that morning, Huntsman's body had been taken ashore, and we cleared the tiny harbor of Fort Bayard in the face of a fresh breeze sweeping out from the mainland. The hatches were covered and snug over our first cargo. We had a place to go, and the crewmen jumped to their stations to give us the sail that would take us there.
1: Make sail!
0: The mainsail swept up into the gray morning sky. The jibs rolled out. Then the mizzen. And the Scarlet Queen leaned into her new job with a will that sent the spray flying from her bow.
2: Is she fair with the new weight in her, skipper?
0: Handles it like it's nothing. This girl is made for cargo work.
2: Now, for all concerned, I hope she gets plenty of it. Where are we bound? Korea?
0: Yep. Not much of a port, but maybe we'll find something to do.
2: Oh, I was afraid you'd say that.
0: What's the matter, Red? Not enough excitement for you?
2: Oh, enough to keep me glad to be alive and sailing a ship like this. You know what I mean?
0: Yeah. She's never taken us into any place that she hasn't taken us out of.
2: Just so that doesn't change. Here, skipper. To the Queen.
0: To the Scarlet Queen. After you, mate. After you.

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0: Voyage of the Scarlet Queen stars Elliot Lewis as Phil Kearney with Ed Max as Gallagher. And tonight featured Rolf Sedan as Dumier, with Frank Gerstle as Huntsman and Ben Wright as Danny. Music scored and conducted by Richard Arant. The Scarlet Queen, produced by James Burton, is written by Gil Dowd and Bob Tallman. This program came to you from Hollywood.
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2: Afloat with Henry Morgan. Afloat with Henry Morgan, written for radio by Warren Barry and a George Edwards production. Jeffrey Hunter convinces Captain Henry Morgan that he was an unfortunate victim of circumstances and had no hand in the stealing of the Aztec necklet. In Cuba, Dolores has, against her will, settled down to a dull social life, while her father, Don Pietro, thinks in vain of ways to learn of Morgan's plans. Dietz has rapidly grown tired of Kitty and has threatened to sell her in the slave market. Meanwhile, Morgan learns of wealth in Panama City, and as he plans to sack it, sends Jeffrey Hunter to Cuba to learn movements of the fleet, which is assembled there preparing to go to Panama City to take back to Spain this great wealth. Jeffrey and Hero are landed on the Cuban coast with exactly 7 days to obtain this information. Posing as a Dutch gem merchant named Van Loop, he calls upon Don Pietro, hoping that he will unsuspectingly give him the information. Don Pietro calls Dolores to show Jeffrey her jewels. When she arrives, Jeffrey, to his horror, realizes that she is the woman he knew in Jamaica as Antoinette de Lacy.
3: This is almost too incredible. Jeffrey Hunter, here in Cuba, in the city of Havana. I thought you were dead. I thought you died in the swamps where you so rightly belonged.
4: Dolores, my child, you are making a mistake. This is my heir, Van Loop, from Amsterdam.
3: From Amsterdam? What story is this? What has he been telling you, Father?
4: He is most interested in buying jewels. That is why I wanted you to come and show him the Aztec necklace.
3: Undoubtedly, he is very interested in jewels. And that on behalf of Captain Morgan.
4: Captain Morgan? What is this you are saying?
3: You have nothing to say for yourself, Mr. Hunter. You surely could not have forgotten me, or forgotten those times we spent together in the garden of Government House in Port Royal. Oh, you surely have not forgotten how you took me in your arms and swore eternal love, and how you would never see me again when you sailed away with Captain Morgan. Oh, the pain from being parted from me was so great that you had to follow me here. Is that the reason you have come all this way to Havana?
4: So, this is the man that you knew when you were in Port Royal, Dolores?
3: This is the man who told me all about Captain Morgan's plans, Father. What are you doing here in Havana, Hunter? Tell me. How long do you think it would take my father to make a check upon your story? How long would it take to realize that you are an imposter?
5: Not as long as it took to discover that you were one.
3: Oh, but I was so much cleverer than you, Hunter. It was just by chance that I was discovered. But you came here in your stupid, pig-headed English way to the very home where I live. Did you miss me, Jeffrey, when I was gone?
5: No. You see, I didn't have much time to even think about you. I had to undo the work which you had done. I had to find Captain Morgan as soon as I possibly could and warn him that I had told you all his plans.
4: So, that is how he escaped from the net.
5: No, I was too late in warning him, Don Pietro. Captain Morgan forced his own way out of a trap which you had set for him. You were very clever, weren't you, Senorita, on the island? You planned things very well, didn't you? It was so very easy for you to make it appear that it was I who had taken the necklace. And what of Kitty? Where is she? Where has Dietz taken her?
3: I do not think that will concern you, Mr. Hunter. You are in no position to ask questions. Do you remember, Father, you said that opportunity had given you one chance to catch Captain Henry Morgan, and you hoped that it would give you a second chance. Do you not think the second chance has arrived? Why did Henry Morgan send you here to Havana, Hunter?
5: I'm sorry, but that is something just between Captain Morgan and myself.
4: If you are wise, young man, you will answer us now while you have the opportunity. You will answer all our questions in the luxurious surroundings of my home and in comfort.
5: Why?
4: Because otherwise you will be made to answer them in the cold, damp cellars of this house, where the Inquisition works.
5: I can't tell you anything.
3: You can, Geoffrey Hunter, and you will. What is Captain Morgan planning to do next? Answer me, or else I will scratch your eyes out.
5: I don't know.
3: You English pig, you will.
4: Oh, Dolores, no, stop that. This is not the place to force information from him. Let us be practical about this business. Oduan, summon a guard. Place this man under arrest.
3: Have you anything to say to us before the guard comes to take you, Geoffrey Hunter?
5: I would just like to ask one thing.
4: Oh? And what is that?
5: What happened to the real Antoinette Delisle?
3: What manner of man are you, Geoffrey Hunter? Here you are facing the tortures of the Inquisition, and you are asking about a woman whom you have never set eyes upon. Antoinette de Lacy is safe and quite well at the moment. Is she not, Father?
5: What have you done with her?
3: We have done nothing to her yet. But tomorrow she goes to the slave market.
5: Is there no pity at all in your hearts? You kept that woman here in prison for months, kept her captive. You used her name to serve your purpose. Can't you now have the generosity to send her on to Jamaica?
3: No. Why should we? She is a very beautiful woman. And the price that she fetches at the market will go towards buying several new gowns.
6: Dolores, what are you doing here at my home? Yeah, this is an unexpected pleasure.
3: I have some news which will interest you very much, I am sure, dear. I have a task for you to perform, one which will bring joy to your heart.
6: Dolores, something has happened. There's a new sparkle in your eyes. You have suddenly become alive once again. What is it?
3: My news. It will surprise you.
6: Come in here, into this room. Get out, Kitty. Leave us alone.
3: No, dear. This news is for Kitty, too. It will do her good to hear it. Stand over there, Kitty, and listen to what I have to say to dear. My news concerns someone whom she knew very well once. Do you remember dear, the man called Geoffrey Hunter?
7: Geoffrey? You've had word of him? Oh, tell me, please, please. He did escape from the swamps, didn't he? He told me he'd escape.
3: He told you he would?
7: Yes. It was when we were hiding in a stone hut overlooking the swamp. One day when you were out Dolores walking, Geoffrey Hunter came and he found me in the hut. He told me he'd planned to escape from the swamps and that as soon as he did, he'd come and rescue me.
6: So that is the reason, Kitty, that you've lost all your fight and fire. Ever since we landed here in Havana, you've been different. You've been thinking that that white-faced Englishman was going to come and rescue you, eh? That's why you've been a changed woman since you came to Havana. You've been dreaming of Geoffrey Hunter again, haven't you? Well, you know where your dream is going to put you, don't you, Kitty? Into tomorrow's sales at the market.
7: Oh, no, dear, please don't do that to me. That would be too cruel.
3: Oh, tomorrow's sale should be an interesting one, really. Antoinette de Lacy is being put up for auction, too. We must see that they go in the same lot, dear.
6: Never mind about that, Dolores. You asked me when you first came in if I remember Geoffrey Hunter.
3: Mayhap he knew that we were coming here to Cuba. Mayhap he had come here to rescue Kitty.
7: Geoffrey? Here in Havana? Oh, what are you saying?
6: Yes, what is this you say, Dolores?
3: He had the impertinence to go to my father posing as a Dutch gem merchant. He has been sent to Cuba, I believe, by Henry Morgan. I believe Henry Morgan has sent him here as his spy. He is unwilling, at the moment, to tell us what he knows of Morgan's plans.
6: He will soon tell. Once the Inquisition question him, that will make him talk.
3: Oh, undoubtedly it will make him talk.
7: You mean torture him? Oh, no, you mustn't do that to Geoffrey. No, please don't torture him.
3: Knowing the feelings that you have for Geoffrey Hunter, dear, I thought maybe you would like to be his examiner.
6: There is nothing in the world that would give me greater pleasure, Dolores.
7: Please don't torture him. Don't harm him, please.

0: Now then, Hunter, here we are together again. Perhaps you would like to answer my questions.
1: How subtle of them to make you my inquisitor.
0: You know where you are, Hunter? You're on the rack. An instrument which makes men scream out their innermost secrets. So, you had better be wise, tell me. Where have you come to Havana for?
1: May I have to find you.
0: I'm pleased that you are being stubborn, because I am remembering certain things. I'm remembering the night that you came to the Dolphin Tavern and knocked me to the floor. I'm also remembering another night, Hunter, when you hit me into the harbor. Knowing that, I remember all these things. You still not want to tell me?
1: I have answered you.
0: Move your head and look around the walls. You will find the most interesting thing.
2: The dungeon was deep in the bowels of the earth. In iron brackets around the wall, flaming torches sent out yellow dancing lights. It picks out the pattern of the large square stones of the walls upon which hang in orderly rows instruments of pain-searing torture. A boot, a scroll, a widow's cap, chains and weights, cruel black whips, gadgets conceived by diabolical minds to drag out secrets and confessions, to torturously rend bodies from souls. The light playfully caresses the strip to the waist body of Jeffrey Hunter as he hangs suspended between the bone-breaking wheels of the rack. Two figures in black stand at the wheels, eager to twist and make the ratchets click. A faint red glow reflects on his face from a brazier burning white-hot coals, from which protrudes the menacing handles of white-hot pincers.
0: You see, there are many ways to make a man talk.
3: A man will only say as much as he wants to.
0: When I have finished with you, Hunter, you'll want to tell me everything.

what diabolical fate has put Jeffrey Hunter into the hands of archenemy Dietz. You will learn if Jeffrey Hunter escapes from the pain which Dietz has promised him in the next exciting episode of Afloat with Henry Morgan.

0: Is that proper farmhouse cheddar?
1: No, I don't think so.
0: What about that?
1: No. It's quite nice, though.
0: Is it? Do you think I might try a piece? I'll have 2 ounces, please.
2: Jacob's, the cream of cream crackers.
3: We had a party last night. It's one of the places in a worse shape. You know how it is. You leave things overnight, takes twice as long to put them right. A bit like forgetting to watch your weight. Still, I watch mine every morning with the Kellogg's Special K breakfast. Fruit juice, black coffee or tea with lemon, a big bowl of Special K, a little milk and sugar, less than 250 calories, the lot. The Weight Watchers breakfast with Kellogg's Special K. The tasty way to help you stay trim.
4: What has a hazelnut in every bite?
5: Sorry.
4: And thick milk chocolate for your delight?
5: Sorry.
4: Nougat and caramel golden light?
5: Sorry.
4: And don't forget the hazelnut in every bite. And again. What has a hazelnut in every bite?
5: Sorry.
4: Thick milk chocolate for your delight?
5: Sorry.
4: Nougat and caramel golden light? And don't forget the hazelnut in every bite.
5: Sorry.
4: A hazelnut in every bite.
6: When you want a drink to cool your thirst, 7-Up's the one.

0: Will you have a polo, dear Liza, dear Liza? Will you have a polo, dear Liza, polo?
1: How very kind of you, dear Henry. I most certainly will. I'll have three or four, or maybe more.
0: But you take me old tube.
1: Because they happen to be my tube of polo, dear Henry. Have one.
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3: Presenting the transcription feature, Superman.
4: Up in the sky, look, it's a bird.
5: It's a plane.
3: It's Superman. Now, Superman, valiant fighter for truth and justice, champion of the weak and the oppressed, who has appeared on Earth from the outer reaches of the universe with a physical structure never before attained by mortal men. Superman, who is stronger than a locomotive, faster than a speeding bullet, and who walks about among human beings disguised as mild Clark Kent, news reporter for the Daily Planet. When we last saw him, Kent had captured the Indian witch doctor and found that he was the missing explorer, Alonzo Cragg, completely under the effect of a native poison. As our story continues today, Kent and his friends have brought Cragg and the fabulous Indian treasure safely out of the sunken temple and back to their igloo camp. But an Indian war party is close on their trail. And as Kent remains outside on watch, Captain Walters and Professor Peters hurriedly pack up food and supplies, while beside them the unconscious form of Cragg, still bound, moans and tosses in rising delirium.
6: Professor, what do you think them devils done to Cragg?
7: Captain, I have no idea. It's impossible to say. Maybe in some sort of hypnotic trance.
6: Well, I doubt that.
7: He'll be out of it by now. Or it may be some drug, Indian poison, something that we know nothing whatever about.
6: Professor, what if it is? I mean, some drug. What can we do?
7: That remains to be seen, Captain. But I fear...
6: Oh, I doubt very much. Poor fellow. 3 years of this.
7: Listen, the dogs. Where's Kent?
8: What are they yelping for?
9: Kent! All right, Captain.
7: Kent, what's going on? Are we starting? Can we make it?
8: Can the dogs make it, Kent? Are they rested?
9: The dogs might make it, but we're not starting, not now.
8: What do you mean?
9: Listen. Too late. We're caught.
8: Caught?
9: The Kunalakas are coming down the trail. We've got to stay where we are and make a stand.
7: But we can't do that. They'll kill us. They'll murder every last one.
9: No, they'll do the same if we try to leave, and quicker. Get that axe, Captain Walters. Knock a hole through the wall. Just a small one. I'm going to give them a taste of this rifle. Hurry it up.
2: Trapped in the igloo, Kent and his comrades hold off the hostile Indians. Night falls, and the Indians make camp outside, waiting, watching.
7: Kent, what's the time?
9: A little after midnight, Professor. Something wake you up?
7: I don't know. What's going on?
9: No change. I'm keeping watch. As far as I can tell, the Indians have made camp in a circle about 100 yards away. They mean to starve us out.
7: How many of them are there?
9: I can't be sure. I think it's just a small war party. The rest of them are back at the temple. That's not my real worry.
7: But what do you mean?
9: How's Captain Cragg?
7: Well, it's a question if he'll ever recover, Kent. He's getting worse.
9: There's only one thing to do, Professor. If there is some secret, some way of bringing Cragg back to health and reason, the Indians are the only ones who know it.
7: Then I'm afraid Cragg is doomed.
9: Well, get some sleep, Professor. I'll call you when it's your turn to go on watch.
7: All right, Kent.
2: Sleep steals again through the dim interior of the tiny igloo, where hope is all but dead. But outside, high over the ice fields of Ellesmere Land, a dim shape hurtles through the night. Superman, red cape streaming in the wind, returns to the sunken temple in the cliffs of ice to force the secret of Cragg's madness from the Cunalaka Indians. We find him now in the heart of the secret ice caves.
10: They're still there. I can hear them chanting. There they are. And they see me. Now, down. Down into the middle of the temple. Down.
11: Where's your chief? I want to talk to him. And put down those spears. Drop them.
12: Right, man.

0: You take pleasure. We kill you, white man.
1: Oh, you want to fight, do you? I said drop those spears. All right, if you insist on it. All right. Now, where's your chief? Don't try to get away. All right, chief. You and I are going to talk. What have you done to Alonzo Craig?
2: You let go. I kill you.
1: Not this time. What have you done to Alonzo Craig? Quick.
2: Big white captain. You never know that, white man. I never tell you.
1: Oh, yes, you will. You'll tell me right now.
2: I tell you, no. He medicine man. We make him medicine man. He stay medicine man till he die.
1: You tell me what you've done to Craig, or you'll die right here and now.
2: Come on, Onyas. You think so, white man. Go and kill me. Kill all Indian. But you never learn secret of Kunalaka. Never, never. White man, he stay medicine man till he die.
3: Hold Craig, Walters. Don't let him hurt himself. He's getting delirious.
4: He wasn't as wild as this last night.
3: I tell you, there's going to be a crisis. He can't go on as he is now. Where on earth is Kent?
5: Peters, how is Captain Craig?
4: Kent, man. God pray mighty.
5: Where you been? Never mind that now. How's Craig?
3: But Kent, what did you do?
5: Peters, how's Craig? Never mind the questions.
3: Kent, he's worse. And see for yourself. He's mad, delirious.
5: I'm afraid of that. All right, here. You hold him, Walters.
6: Aye.
3: Thank you.
5: Professor Peters, help me get his mouth open.
6: Hey, what?
3: When, Kent, what are you going to do? What's that powder?
5: I said hold him. Now then, Peters.
3: Yes.
5: Right, just a second now. Do your best, Peters.
3: Oh, he's locking his teeth. There you are, quickly.
5: There. That does it. You got most of it. All right, now water. Make him drink. Force it down his throat. Quick.
3: There. Kent, what is it? Where did you get that powder?
5: Never mind. There's one chance in a million. More water, quick.
4: Kent, what was that stuff you gave him?
3: Look. Look at him. He's turning white. Kent, what have you done?
5: The only thing I could. If I'd killed him. But we had the chance.
4: Kent. Professor.
3: Listen. Walters, get the rifle. It's the Indian.
5: Careful, Walters. Watch what you're doing. Kent, they're coming. They're coming, sure enough. Hand me the gun.
3: Here you are, quick.
5: No, Walters, don't shoot. Don't.
7: What do you mean, don't shoot? They're right on top of us. They're coming right for the igloo, Kent. They're here.
3: Kent.
7: Walters, give me that gun. Give it here.
8: What do you mean, Kent? They're coming right in. They'll kill us.
0: White man, we come.
5: So I see. You'll have to wait, Chief.
0: We no wait. Where is white captain, medicine man?
5: Lying right there. See for yourself.
0: You wait too long. We do what I say.
5: You wait until I see what happens. If the captain recovers...
0: Where is treasure? We take treasure now.
3: Kent! Captain Craig!
4: Look at him. He's trying to get out. Craig. Alonzo Craig.
9: What is it? What's happened?
0: You see, white captain, speak. You give us treasure, we go.
4: Craig, Captain Craig, it's Walters. Old Ike Walters. Kent, he knows me.
5: Chief, I'll do what I said. You've done your part. You see that chest? Take it, it's yours.
3: Kent, have you gone out of your mind? That's the Indian treasure.
5: I know it, but I promised.
0: White man, now we go. Let you go in peace.
3: Kent, what have you done? What is it?
4: Captain Craig, take it easy. It's all right.
5: Walters, how is he?
4: Kent, he's weak, but he knows me. Say, I reckon he'll come out of it after all.
3: Kent, I don't understand.
5: Professor, I'm sorry. I did the only thing there was. I went to the Indians. They refused to give me the antidote to the drug. So, I bargained with them. I promised to return their treasure if they gave me the antidote.
3: What is it? You gave them back the treasure? All those gems? That gold?
5: Oh, it was theirs anyway. We had no right to it. Yes, I gave them back their treasure, Professor, for Captain Craig's life. And it was the best bargain I ever made. Look at the Indians, Professor. They're going back to the Valley of the Ice Cliffs, back to their country. And we're going back to ours with Captain Craig. Come on, we'll get the dogs on.
9: That foghorn. Last time I heard it, Kent, was over 3 years ago. It's like coming back from the dead.
5: Well, we're glad to have you back, Captain Craig. Oh, and that reminds me. This ring. I took it from you in the cave.
9: No, Kent. I want to say something to you.
5: Oh, please, Captain.
9: No, Kent. Don't worry. I'm not going to even attempt to thank you. There aren't words in the language for that. But I do not want you to return the ring. I want you to keep it.
5: Captain, it's a family heirloom.
9: I know. My father gave it to me years ago. He valued it above everything else in the world. And so do I. That's why I want you to have it, Kent.
5: Captain, I'll look here.
9: No, but when you saved a man's life, and more than that, you can't refuse him one small favor.
5: Well,
9: Please, Kent. I want you to have this ring. It carries the initials of our family. And there's a secret opening back of the seal. Here, give me your finger.
5: Captain, I don't know what to say, really.
9: Well, we won't either of us say anything, Kent. We can't. But I want you to remember that this ring is a symbol. It's a symbol of the saving of a man's soul.
5: Captain Craig, I'll keep this always. Oh, look. Look, there's Captain Walters waving to us from the bridge. We're nearing land. Come on.
6: The mystery solved. Captain Alonzo Craig returned to health and sanity after 3 years of living burial. And Clark Kent with another amazing, sensational story for the Daily Planet. But even while the expedition makes its way back to civilization, another assignment, even stranger and more bizarre, is taking form. Tune in next time and follow the story of Superman. And remember, be sure to tune in the next thrilling installment of the amazing transcription feature, Superman.
10: Up in the sky, look! It's a bird!
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6: Superman is a copyrighted feature appearing in Action Comics magazine.
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2: If you're paying this kind of money for a car, you'd want it to have a touch of style, legroom, four doors, and all that. And if this is what you had in mind, you don't even have to pay that kind of money for the new Skoda Super Estelle.
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3: on the road.
5: Have you crossed Mr. Kipley in the meadow by the church? 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
6: Yo-ho, yo-ho, brushless or lather, boys, whichever you've the notion.
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1: Spy Catcher. A series of true stories of the unceasing search for enemy spies in wartime. Based on the memoirs of Lieutenant Colonel Oreste Pinto of the Allied Counterintelligence Service. This week's story is entitled Louise. Part of Colonel Pinto is played by Bernard Archer.
2: The case of Louise Van Guerin was one of the most puzzling spy cases of the war. By the way, that's not her true name, and you'll understand why later. But the story is true. She was an astonishingly beautiful girl who had been a member of the Dutch resistance, and she'd been captured by the Gestapo. The story began at a German military court in Holland in the winter of 1940.
3: Fräulein van Guerin, these drawings of German airfields were found at the lodgings of the accused Jan Hornel. You are accused jointly with him, but it is said that you are in love with him, and it is the view of the court that you are shielding him.
4: I am not. There is no need to shield him. He is innocent. I made the drawings. I left them at his lodging that night.
3: The night he was arrested?
4: Yes.
3: That night you were also arrested?
4: Yes.
3: Fräulein, is it in your mind that if Hornung is found guilty of making these drawings, he will be executed? But if a girl is found guilty, she will be less severely treated. Is that in your mind?
4: That is not in my mind. I made the drawings. I left them at his lodgings. He knew nothing about them.
3: Why did you make these drawings?
4: Because I want the RAF to bomb your airfield. That's why.
5: Fräulein van Guerin, on your own admissions, this court has no alternative but to find you guilty of the charge. You have been warned that on this charge, no leniency can be shown to one person as against another. The sentence of this court

0: Louise Van Garen was taken to the condemned cell at Scheveningen Jail. The Nazis were reluctant in 1940 to execute a girl, but she refused to recant. After 6 weeks in the condemned cell, the sentence was commuted to 15 years forced labor, and she was sent to Germany in the custody of a Gestapo officer named Lahr. Lahr was a young officer, and perhaps he was influenced by her beauty.
1: Fräulein Luise, why don't you listen to me? I'm trying to advise you for your own good. Why won't you see sense? 15 years is a very long time.
2: I will see it through.
1: I'm advising you seriously, Fräulein. You may not see it through. Try to show some interest in National Socialism, and your life may be made tolerable, even comfortable. Ask for some books from the prison library. Read them. Try to show some interest. Otherwise, your life will be very difficult.
0: For the first 3 months in the forced labor camp, she was uncooperative. She also attempted sabotage, and she was severely punished. She was put to working with acids which burned her skin and affected her eyesight. She was only 19. It was then that she took Lahr's advice and asked for books from the camp library. She studied National Socialism, and she discussed it with the prison staff. She was an intelligent girl. She impressed them. And when she'd been doing forced labor for only 2 years, it was decided that she was a convert, and she was returned to Holland and induced to attend the Zorgfleet, the German spy school, at The Hague. She proved to be one of their most brilliant students, but her conversion to National Socialism, even at this time, was the subject of disagreement between two leading German experts on security, Herr Schrader, responsible for the selection of students, and Herr Knoller, head of the German Espionage Bureau.
3: We assure Herr Knoller that we have screened her thoroughly, and we are satisfied that she is with us. She can be very useful to him.
4: I will take a report to him, but Herr Knoller is sure to ask of this change of heart of hers. Who benefits? And the answer will be that she does, and no one else. What was the sentence? 15 years?
3: That was 2 years ago. The commandant at the camp
4: believes that she was influenced by a reading of your books. Did you see her in court?
3: We have seen her since her imprisonment, which is more to the point. And Herr Schreider has seen her himself and has signed this report.
4: Her record suggests that she is unreliable. She should be returned to the labor camp.
3: She should not. You will take this report to Herr Knolle.
4: Very well. I will take it to him.
0: The captured documents also showed that Herr Schrader was senior to Knolle, and the report was accepted. Louise continued her training as a spy and saboteur. 2 years later, after the fall of Rome, I came into the story, and the initial disagreement between the two leading German experts on security was repeated in my headquarters in London, when Allied intelligence also disagreed over the loyalties of Louise Van Garen.
5: Be quite honest with us, Colonel. We just occupied Rome, just got there, hardly had time to find a suitable headquarters, when she presented herself.
0: Was this on the first day?
5: Yes. She said she'd volunteered to work for the Germans, and to be left behind in Rome as an agent. She'd brought her radio set with her. She handed it over and said she had no intention of working for the Germans. She also gave us her code books.
0: And then?
5: And then she offered to work for us.
0: This was her only radio set?
5: We thought of that. Yes. It wasn't in very good condition, but it was her only radio set. Well, we held her for interrogation. She answered all our questions quickly and, we thought, honestly. And during the interrogation, she offered to send false messages to the Germans.
0: To her own chief?
5: Yes. We accepted the offer, and over the next few weeks, we gave her 5 false messages to send. We also put one of our experts on to listen. She sent 4 of the messages perfectly, but in one, she inserted the letter Z twice into the message.
0: And there's no doubt about this?
5: We have no doubts.
0: You think she was warning them?
5: Or telling them something. At first, she denied it. Then she said, if she had made a mistake, it was a genuine mistake. She said it was the first time she'd used the set. She put up a good argument, but we're 99% convinced that she tried to be a double agent.
0: And that she's a German spy?
5: Yes. But we'd like you to interrogate her in her own language and make a report.
0: Hmm. Where is she?
5: We brought her over. She's in Holloway Prison.
0: Well, when can I see her?
5: Anytime you like. And be careful, Colonel. She's very charming. Quite a poppet. Well, it's over to you.
0: Oh, I'll see her tomorrow.
5: Right.
0: Good morning.
6: Good morning.
0: You are Louise Van Garen?
6: Yes.
0: Thank you, Matron. I've come to ask you some questions. Shall we sit down? I understand that you've been brought from Rome and that you're held here on suspicion of being a German spy.
6: Yes.
0: And I've been asked by the British authorities to interrogate you. Do you smoke?
6: No, thank you.
0: Can we begin with what happened in Rome?
6: Yes. It was on June 4th, the day the British entered Rome. I had been left behind as a German agent. I went immediately to the British and told them I had no intention of working for the Germans, that I had volunteered...
0: When did you make this decision to give yourself up? After you had been left behind?
6: It was never my intention to work for the Germans. I made up my mind in Holland on the day I was offered the mission.
0: Who was your chief in Rome?
6: Colonel Huffman.
0: What was his full name?
6: Karl. He was Lieutenant Colonel Karl Huffman.
0: And how long were you in Rome before the Germans withdrew?
6: 4 months.
0: When you presented yourself to the British, you offered to send false messages to the Germans, to Colonel Huffman.
6: Yes.
0: And what happened?
6: I was given 5 messages to send. I sent 3 messages under supervision of 1 instructor, who said I had sent them perfectly. The next 2 messages were under the supervision of another instructor, who said I put a code into the 4th message. It wasn't true.
0: You know that inserting a letter into a message is the accepted way of telling the receiver that you're under duress, that it's a false message.
6: Well, of course I do. I was trained at the Zorgfleet. But why should I do such a thing when I know that an expert is listening to me? The 3 messages were sent perfectly. The supervisor said so. It was the new man who said I put a code in, and I sent the 5th perfectly. He didn't report on the 4th until I had sent the next message. If he suspected me, why did he let me send another message?
0: I don't know. Do you?
6: I told them that if he was right, then I had made a genuine mistake in that 1 message. I hadn't used the set before. Any operator will tell you that it takes practice to become familiar with the set.
0: But you can give us no proof that you'd never used that set before.
6: They had my codes. There is no such thing in them as this letter Z.
0: Well, how do we know that these were all your codes?
6: Well, if it's like that, what do I do?
0: It's a dangerous game, isn't it?
6: I know. I've been charged as a spy before. I was sentenced to death. I'm not afraid of that.
0: Tell me, when you were tried by the Germans in 1940 and said that you'd made these sketches, had you made them?
6: No, my friend Jan made them. But it was no use. They didn't believe me. They shot Jan while I was in prison.
0: Were you in love with Jan?
6: Yes.
0: And they shot him. Then what caused your change of heart? Why did you begin to cooperate with the Germans?
6: I didn't cooperate. I have never had reason to like them. When I was in prison, my mother came each day in the winter to see me. They made her stand outside the prison all day in the snow, but she never saw me. And when they shot Jan, they sent me to a labor camp. When I was uncooperative, they punished me.
0: How uncooperative were you?
6: I helped a prisoner to escape. And once I damaged a large machine. After each punishment, I got a worse job. I finished up in a cellulose factory. It affected my eyes. My skin came off my hands. I had sores on my body. I'd only served 3 months, and I was sentenced to 15 years. I knew I wouldn't live for long in that factory, so I pretended to cooperate. I asked to read Mein Kampf. It was foolish stuff, but easy to follow. Soon I could argue about it better than some of the prison staff. I got a better job and I got better food. After a year of this, they thought I had repented and they said I could now be sent back to Holland.
0: But they sent you back to Holland to attend a spy school.
6: Yes, the Zorgfleet. It was one way to escape.
0: Well, I can understand the staff of the labor camp being fooled by your pretense, but trained interrogators at a spy school are people of a different kind. We now have their reports on you. They were satisfied that you had accepted the Nazi principles. What proof can you offer that you had not?
6: There were two Dutch boys at the school. They were both good members of the resistance, who had also volunteered for the spy school under pretense of learning German methods. We started a cell inside the school. We pledged that we would always fight against the Germans, and that on the third Sunday after the liberation, we would meet in Bois-le-Duc and celebrate together.
0: Can you give me their name?
6: Dirk Waal and Jan Kramer. Both are from Amsterdam.
0: Thank you. What kind of training did you have at the Zorgried?
6: A radio course. Transmitting, coding, care of the set. Weapons training. Recognition of Allied units and material. How to be a German spy.
0: This trip to Rome was your first job?
6: Yes.
0: When did they send you to Rome?
6: In February, 2 months after I'd finished my training.
0: And what happened when you arrived? Did you work for Colonel Hoffman?
6: I was assigned to work under him. He arranged that I should live as a civilian. I was to settle in, make friends among the Italians, and to stay behind if Rome had to be evacuated. He found a villa for me and provided a staff.
0: In your statement to British intelligence in Rome, you told them of an affair with this Colonel Hoffman.
6: Yes.
0: Were you in love with him?
6: He was very kind to me. I liked him very much.
0: Were you in love with him?
6: I don't know. I really don't. It's possible. I know that I liked him very much.
0: Do you think that it is possible to hate the Germans and to fall in love with one of them?
6: It was one man. He was very kind to me. I don't know that I was in love with him.
0: Then do you think it's possible to hate the Germans, but to have an affair with one of them? He doesn't support the story that your one wish was to desert him and join the British. But the British were not far away.
6: I insisted on staying. It was my plan. And I went to the British as soon as they arrived.
0: You must have known that this affair would make you suspect to the British. Why did you confess it when you made your statement?
6: I told them the truth. Everything. There was nothing to hide.
0: Or was it because you knew that they'd find out? When your household staff had stayed behind, they knew. Some of your Italian friends must have known. It was only a matter of time. The Italians are considerable gossips.
6: I know they are gossips. So why would I stay behind if I intended to spy for the Germans?
0: In your statement to the British, you told of another affair with a German, an instructor at the spy school.
6: That was brief. That was nothing. It meant nothing at all.
0: Perhaps not. But again, it does little to convince us that you hated the Germans and wanted to be free of them. Or do you suggest that it was part of your effort to convince them that you were converted?
6: It had nothing to do with that. It was against all the rules. They were very strict at the Zorgfleet. For 2 years, I had to pretend to work with the Germans. It was not easy. Sometimes there was great stress. Perhaps one explains the other. I don't know. But I do not like the Germans.
0: You like Colonel Hoffman?
6: Yes.
0: The British believe that you warned him.
6: I have made a fool.
0: I interrogated Louise van Garen for several hours, and then I determined to find the two resistance men whom she claimed to have known at the spy school. They had survived the war and were in Amsterdam. Remember her at the spy school? What was your opinion of her?
7: As a student?
0: Oh, as a patriot, as a loyal Dutchwoman.
7: Oh, she was genuine. We've no doubts of that, have we, Dad?
8: No, if she had not been loyal, she would have turned us in. We had formed a cell, and we met to talk about what we would do when the training was over.
0: How often did you meet?
8: Oh, often. Mostly at weapons training. Whenever we had the chance, we would stand aside and talk.
0: Did you know that she became friendly with one of the German instructors?
7: Yes.
0: And did you trust her after that?
8: It meant nothing.
7: Just one of those things.
0: You're satisfied it meant nothing.
7: If she had been against us, she could have turned us in. She knew why we were there.
0: Hmm. The three of you arranged to meet after the liberation.
8: Yes, on the third Sunday after the liberation. We were to meet at Bois-le-Duc and celebrate together.
0: I see. Thank you. The two resistance men, Jan Kramer and Dirk Waal, were convinced that she was a patriot. but they had not seen her since she left the spy school. British intelligence had good reason to doubt her loyalties, but they had thrown the onus of proof onto me. I interrogated Louise 4 times, but she stuck to her story and to her arguments. And I decided to see the British intelligence officer again.
5: 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We're prepared to believe that she was loyal, or intended to be loyal, until she reached Rome. 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

0: 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And then, the man from Scotland Yard, the famous Inspector Peter Black, and the dangerous, relentless pursuit. 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In just a moment, tonight's story.
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0: Now, with Ben Wright starred as the famous Inspector Peter Black of Scotland Yard, we bring you tonight's story, Pursuit and the Ladies of Farthing Street.

0: in your thing, sir.
1: Mrs. Wright, Muffet. You see the sign?
2: Oh? Oh, yeah. Just wait now, I suppose, sir.
1: You got the time?
2: It's half past on the dot.
1: Well, we'll give it 10 minutes. We can't tell.
2: I don't know, sir. These anonymous letters. So much rubbish, most of them.
1: Well, there's always one that isn't.
2: Yes, this is one of them. There's a lot of places I'd rather be than here.
1: Oh, you cold, Muffet?
2: Oh, bit of rheumatism, sir. I don't know. That fog gets in your throat, sir. You can't breathe.
3: A policeman's lot is not a happy one.
4: Happy one.
2: Not off, if I may say so, sir.
3: Yes, you may.
1: We'd better move under the street lamp. You'll be able to see us better. What's the matter?
2: Killer blanks, sir.
1: Have you ever thought about retiring, Mother?
2: On nights like this, I do, and it's a fact. Oh, what's that bloody dog think he's doing?
1: Barton? Hello. Here's someone.
2: Go on, move along now, I'll take your win. Police!
4: What is it about you, Margaret?
1: Look at the little beast, will you? What's he got, a rat?
2: I don't think so. Hey, give me that. Come on. Now, drop it, boy, drop it. It's a shoe, sir.
1: Drop it. Your hand. Did the dog bite it?
2: No, sir. What?
1: It must have been on the shoe. Come on, that dog came from over there, I think. Shine your torch that way.
2: Oh, that's nasty, that is.
1: Yes. Well, now we know where he got the shoe.
5: That morning, the Yard had received an anonymous letter to the effect that the writer was in possession of certain facts concerning a murder. We receive a number of such notes weekly and all are given routine attention. This one, however, I thought was not of the psychopathic variety, and so Muffet and I had obeyed the instructions. We had gone to an abandoned warehouse in West Ferry Road, arrived there at 10:30 that night, and waited. And now we stood over a man lying face down in an alleyway. There was a dark wetness on and around his body. One shoe was missing. I remember noticing a hole in the heel of the sock. And then Muffet was bending over the dead man.
2: Stab wound, sir. Back inside.
1: Now, help me to turn him over. Mm-hmm. You know him?
2: No, sir.
1: All right. Let's have a look through the pockets. Any identity card?
2: Not yet, sir. What? Here. Oh, William Prue. 363 Burdett Road. Miss Limehouse.
1: Let me see the signature. Hold the torch down, will you? Yes. Same writing.
2: The letter we got from the jet this morning?
1: That's right. Here.
2: Yes, I'd say it was the same, sir. Well, there's this, too. Something written on the back of a bus ticket, it looks like.
1: Huh? Daffodil and Tulip, Farthing Street. Now, what the devil is that?
2: Oh, best if I know, sir.
1: Well, we'd better have him taken to the yard. Poor devil. He knew something about a murder, all right. Too much.
5: The next day at the yard, Sergeant Muffet and I began to work on the identification of the dead man known to us as William Prue. The Fingerprint Bureau, sorting through over 10 million prints in their files, Criminal Record Office to determine the same with photographs. We knew that our task would be considerably simpler were the deceased a known criminal. And further, it was necessary to establish the authenticity of the identity card which every resident of the United Kingdom is required to carry. At 2 o'clock, a report came through on another inquiry which I had made to CRO.
1: Chief Inspector Black here.
6: Hello, Black. This is Criminal Records. Roach speaking.
1: Oh, hello, Roach. I hear you broke your arm the other day.
6: Nothing serious. Fell off the ladder up here. I say about that address. 363 Burdett Road. belongs to a chap named Stephen Wing.
5: Oh, yes?
6: We haven't got a thing. Jane is a baby.
5: Well, what is the place?
6: As far as we know, a boarding house. Mostly seamen. Wing's registered with the police, all perfectly legitimate.
5: I see. Is there anything about William Prue yet?
6: Half a tick. William Prue proper. Right. Hello?
5: Yes?
6: Not yet. We'll let you know, probably in an hour.
5: All right, thanks very much, Roach. I say, take care of your arm.
6: I shall. Say hello to old Moth. Bye-bye.
5: Even take the back, yeah?
0: Officer, I'll trace that bastard you'll be found. Daffodil and Tulip, Farthing Street.
5: Oh, good.
0: It's a tea shop in Kent.
5: Righto. Well, look, nothing's come in here, so have the car brought round, will you? I'll run down to the place.
0: Right, sir.
5: The Daffodil and Tulip turned out to be a very pleasant cottage without the remotest sign of either daffodil or tulip growing in the gardens. It had been remodeled to attend the public needs, but retained the charm of a private dwelling. The season was evidently slow, and I was received by a very large maiden lady who bore down on me like a ship of the line.
7: Good afternoon, Chief, sir. Would you like to go over there? You can see the white turkeys. Of course, they're molting and rather bad-tempered. This way, please. Such delightful weather, don't you think?
5: Madam...
7: Miss Montague, don't you know?
5: I'm from Scotland Yard. Chief Inspector Black.
7: Oh, then you haven't come for tea?
5: No.
7: Oh, he hasn't come for tea, lady dear. Turn off the gas. We saw you coming up the path. Business has been a little awkward, don't you know?
5: Yes, I understand. Now, I wonder if I may ask you one or two questions.
7: Oh, is it about the grocer's bill? Letty!
8: Yes, sir. Come in.
7: Miss Mitten and I are partners. Such a dear little place, don't you think?
8: Is there a change, dear?
7: Letty, this gentleman is a policeman. He wants to ask us questions.
8: Good heavens.
5: It concerns a man named William Prue. Are you acquainted with him?
7: Prue? William Prue? No, we're not.
8: Oh, no.
5: We found a bus ticket which bore on the reverse side this address.
8: How very odd.
7: It's very.
5: During the past week or two, do you remember serving any men? Maybe roughly dressed, possibly seamen?
7: We do not cater to common people, Inspector.
8: Oh, no, never. Not vagabond, surely not.
5: Well, this man was about 45. 5'7", about 10 stone. Had gray hair. Nose was broken. Blue eyes.
7: You speak as though he's dead.
5: I'm afraid that he is.
8: Oh, dear, how hard I didn't think. It was only last week.
5: Then you recognize the description?
7: Yes. He said he'd known Percy, Miss Mitten's brother.
8: Oh, dear.
7: We didn't know his name, though.
5: And may I speak to Mr. Minton, please? Does he live here?
7: Well, I never.
8: I think I'm going to cry.
7: I'm so sorry, dear. That was most unkind, Inspector. Everybody knows. Most unkind.
5: Oh, I'm afraid I don't...
7: You must have known about Percy. Everybody does.
5: Look, Miss Montague, what does everybody know?
7: You say you're a policeman. You should know. Percy has been in prison for 15 years now. He was sent there for murder.

0: When your hair starts thinning out, don't ignore it. Do something about it. And the thing to do when excessive falling hair is caused by infectious dandruff is use Double Dandrine, a remarkable dandruff product that gives such effective relief that even in some of the most stubborn cases, results have been amazing. Double Dandrine really works because it destroys the germ Phytirosporum ovale, which many outstanding authorities say is a common cause of infectious dandruff. Only by destroying this germ can you get the real dandruff relief you need. Preparations that simply remove loose dandruff have no effect on it. But Double Dandrine, which is completely safe to use, actually kills this dandruff-causing germ on contact. So if your hair is falling out excessively because of infectious dandruff, try dousing your scalp with Double Dandrine, the remarkable dandruff product that guarantees dandruff relief or your money back. Tomorrow, get Double Dandrine.
1: Now, the second act of Pursuit and the Ladies of Farthing Street.

0: How could you be so cruel, so heartless?
1: Miss Montague, I didn't know. I'm sorry, but I'm afraid I must still trouble you for some facts.
0: I thought at first that you were a gentleman. I perceive that you are not. What is it that you wish to know?
1: This man we'll call Prue. Did he give any reason for speaking of Mr. Minton? Or did he want to see him? Or was he a friend?
0: He said so, that he had known him some time ago.
1: Where?
0: He didn't say.
1: You said that he gave no name?
0: He did not. He had his tea, like a gentleman, and then went away.
1: And you didn't tell him where Mr. Minton was?
0: Certainly not.
1: Did the murder of which Mr. Minton was convicted take place in London?
0: Yes.
1: I see.
0: Now, Inspector, I have nothing more to say. Neither, I'm sure, has Miss Minton.
1: She had never seen or heard of the man before.
0: No, never.
1: Do you wish to tell me where Mr. Minton was sent?
0: Dartmoor Prison. Good afternoon.
1: I had been far from satisfied with my interview at the Daffodil and Tulip tea shop. There were several questions unanswered and others still to be asked. I felt, though, at the time that the knowledge I had gained would be amplified by whatever evidence had been uncovered at the yard. When I reached the office, the reports were already on my desk.
2: Here we are, sir.
1: Ah, got it. Yes, this is our man, Prue, all right.
2: Oh, sir?
1: Uh-huh. Fingerprint Bureau. William Henderson, age 46, etc., etc. Now listen to this, Moffitt. CRO report. William Henderson, 3 arrests, 2 convictions at 1925, 1931, 1948. Yes, with the last 2 put him away. Well, let's see. The first count was burglary. Insufficient evidence. And then forgery in 1931 and 1948. Petty stuff, though. Yes, it's interesting here.
2: Something to...
1: He was in Dartmoor on the last conviction.
2: Are you thinking you Minton there?
1: And we're going to find out. Well, the identity card is obviously a fraud, and so is the name Prue. Now, look here. I want you to find everything in the file on Minton's case.
2: Right you are, sir.
1: I'm going to call the governor at Dartmoor and arrange for an interview tomorrow. Fifteen minutes later, I was leafing through the file of Percival Minton. The murder and subsequent trial were remarkably uniform in their simplicity. Minton had shot and killed a friend who was visiting his flat. There had been drinking and a quarrel. No witnesses, only the admission of guilt on the part of the accused. His sister, Miss Letitia Minton, had been attending a play with a companion, Miss Edwina Montague. On their return, they were met at the door by Minton, who told them to call the police. This was done, and the case for the Crown was completed 3 months later, Minton pleading guilty. Sentence, life imprisonment. The next day, Moffitt and I drove through a cold, gray mist and arrived that evening at the lonely pile of stone, which is Dartmoor. We went immediately to the governor's office.
3: Now, Inspector, you wish to see Minton. And on the phone, you were inquiring about a release prisoner.
1: Yes, Henderson, sir. William Henderson.
3: Oh, yes.
1: Tell me, did they share a cell?
3: Just a moment. Minton has been in the second gallery since his arrival. It was 1936, October the 20th.
1: Uh-huh.
3: And Henderson was brought here May the 12th, 1948. He was in the first gallery, cell number 6. No, they were never together.
1: Oh, I see. Would there have been any possibility of a close friendship between these two?
3: It's rather doubtful. Minton is a long-term prisoner, class number 3 medically. He's on task, over 60. Henderson was class number 1. He was employed sewing mail bags.
1: Uh-huh.
3: And their recreation periods were separate. Now, their chances for contact were nil, I should say.
1: Would there be any way of knowing if the two men had known each other previous to Henderson's arrest? I mean, possibly visits by Henderson to Minton?
3: I don't think so. However, that will take some time. We'll have to go through the visitor's book.
1: Yes, very well, sir. Well, now, if I may, I'd like to talk to the prisoner.
3: Of course. I'll have one of the staff take you.
1: The rules of English prisons are rigidly enforced, both the convict and visiting official. In order to question Percival Minton, I had to submit to the presence of a member of the prison staff. Now, this is a provision which protects police and prisoner alike from the possible suggestion that in questioning, coercion was used. In America, it's called the third degree. The guard led me to the second gallery and past quietened cells where men dressed in gray sat smoking or reading. They looked up, eyes alight with a momentary interest, and then were gone from my sight.
4: Hello, Percy. Got a visitor for you.
5: Huh?
4: After you, sir.
1: Minton?
5: I haven't done something wrong.
4: Now, Percy, no lip.
1: That's all right. Minton, since you've been here, have you run across a man named William Henderson?
5: Henderson? No.
1: Are you sure? Gray hair? Broken nose?
5: That description would fit half of Dartmoor. Eh, Sonny?
4: No, no, Percy.
1: He says that he was an old friend of yours.
5: I have no old friends, no young ones either.
1: He went to see your sister 2 weeks ago.
5: No. That's not true. He didn't. I don't believe.
1: Then you didn't know him?
5: No, I didn't. I just don't want my sister to know anybody from this place. Nobody, not even me. I don't allow her to visit. You're lying to me.
1: I'm not, Minton. Now, this man was found dead. Murdered. He had an address in his pocket. The Daffodil and Tulip Tea Shop.
5: He didn't. No, he didn't. No.
4: Easy on, Percy.
1: We received a letter from Henderson. He stated that he knew something about a murder. He wished to give us that information.
5: I told you, I don't know this person. He doesn't know me. Please leave me alone. It's not fair. You shouldn't be allowed to follow me in here. I'm paying. You have no right. I'm a murderer. This is what I do.
4: That's enough,
5: Percy. I'm paying for what I do.
4: Quiet.
5: Leave my sister alone and leave me alone. Go away. Go away.
1: There was something rather terrible about his passion. He was a very little man with a gentle face now transformed. Tears streamed from his eyes and the voice became shrill, almost a scream. I left the guard to quiet him, and as I walked back to the governor's office, I was reminded of a phrase from some dimly remembered novel. There is no loneliness to compare to the loneliness of a prison night. The governor's records in the visitor's book showed no indication that Henderson had ever come to see Minton. The supposition then was that there had been no contact between the men in Dartmoor. Therefore, it was our job to link them elsewhere. And we proceeded with this theory the following day. And put as many men as you can spare on it, will you? And in particular, find out Henderson's whereabouts between 1932 and 1936. There's not much else we can do at the moment, Martin.
2: I'm afraid not, sir.
1: There has to be a motive. Why kill Henderson?
2: Maybe there's no connection between Minton and him at all.
1: No, there's something there. Why did Henderson go to the tea shop in Kent? And we've got to assume that he knew he wouldn't find Minton there. Why?
2: I'm glad if I know, sir.
1: You know, there's a funny thing, Muffet. According to Minton, he never allowed his sister to visit him. I just wonder... Hello, Black here.
6: Hello, Inspector. This is Governor Rexford, Dartmoor.
1: Oh, yes, sir.
6: Look here. I made further inquiries about her men. Now, a year ago, there was a mild influenza epidemic here. The hospital report states that both Henderson and Minton were admitted.
1: Good. Go on, sir.
6: It's better than that. They were in the same ward for 2 weeks, next to each other. Is that what you're looking for?
1: Wonderful. Thank you very much, sir. Up to that moment, there was no positive proof. But 3 hours later, we had it. A date on a bus ticket, and 2 gray hairs which biological laboratory found on the clothing of the dead man. And when I went back to the Daffodil and Tulip, I knew who had murdered William Henderson. It only remained to learn why.
7: Have you come for tea this time?
1: No, Miss Minton. Is there an office where we can have a few words?
7: Oh, dear, but the customers...
1: I'm afraid that can't be helped.
7: Perhaps in the pantry. Edwina's there.
1: Well, I should like to speak to her, too.
8: Lady, crumpets for the end table, dear.
7: Oh, well, I'll attend to this, dear. You take the tea.
1: No, Miss Montague. Tea will have to wait. Now, you told me that a man had come to your shop a week ago asking about Mr. Minton.
7: It's true, it is.
1: I'm sure of that, Miss Minton. And you didn't see him after that?
7: No, did we, Edwina?
8: We did not.
1: Well, I have here a bus ticket which proves that he made a trip down here the day before he died.
8: I'm sure.
1: There are 2 long gray hairs which were found on the deceased's clothing. I believe they'll be shown to be yours, Miss Montague.
8: How stupid of you. Why should I dream of...
1: killing the man? It may be better if you told us. However, I must warn you that anything you say will be taken down in evidence.
7: Edwina, what does he mean?
1: I suggest, Miss Montague, that the murdered man was in possession of certain facts which he had obtained from Miss Minton's brother. Facts with which he was attempting to blackmail you.
7: No.
1: That you were unable to meet his demands and killed him.
7: I did do it, didn't I, Edwina?
0: Stop it, Reggie. Yes, I killed him. You're quite right.
7: Didn't I, Edwina, all this time you said...
0: He had nothing whatsoever to do with this, Inspector. I killed him. He came here a week ago. And then again the night before. It happened. He said he'd tell the police about something. What doesn't matter. Then he told me that if I'd meet him at 10:15 at the warehouse on West Ferry Road with £1,000, he wouldn't say anything to the police. We had no money. So I went there and stabbed him. I confess. Forgive me, Letty.
1: Why? Miss Montague, why did you do it?
7: I know why.
0: Stop it!
7: Letty! You... No!
0: I'm sorry, dear. I'm so sorry.
7: I thought Cecilia behaved strangely after the man came to see us. She said it was nothing, but I know her. You get to know people whom you love.
0: No! No, don't listen to her!
7: I never really believed you were Percy, Edwina. Inspector, my brother is in prison for what I did. He took the blame for the murder I did 15 years ago.

0: Yes, it's true.
1: And you were willing to ruin your life for Hermanton?
0: It's not ruined, Inspector. I haven't been so unhappy here. I've known that what I did was right. My father would have wanted it.
1: Your father?
0: Oh, yes. He died a long time ago. He asked me to take care of Letty. I always took care of her, you know. And then 15 years ago, she must have been 35 then, she met a man, not at all a suitable person, you know. She became infatuated. I didn't realize how much so.

0: 25 then, she met a man. Not a tall, suitable person, you know. She became infatuated. I didn't realize how much so. Father would never have approved. Oh, it was disgusting.
1: Why did she kill him?
0: She was drunk one evening, revoltingly drunk. Didn't know what she was doing. Edwina and I, she was a very old friend, you know, we had gone to a play. Well, Letty invited that man to our flat. It happened just before we came home. Shame would have killed Father had he been alive.
2: And so you took the blame for what she did?
0: Edwina agreed to look after her, just as Father would have wanted me to do.
2: And you weren't aware that you told all this to Henderson when you were in the hospital together?
0: I know. I was quite ill. I suppose delirious. Now I expect I shall have to leave here. I wonder what it would be like outside.

It was a sensational trial, sordid and tragic. The odd little man who had relinquished 15 years of his life was pardoned. He soon afterwards disappeared. The Daffodil and Tulip is once again a private cottage in Farthing Street, Kent. Pursuit. And the pursuit is ended.

0: You know, cats have minds of their own. That's why we love them. They really do know what they like. Tibby. Tibby, Tibby.
1: Tibby the meat lover. And now he's easy to please with Kitty Cat meat and liver dinner. All the meat he loves and tasty liver too. It might have been cooked specially for him. And Tabby, she's happier than ever. She likes both the Kitty Cat dinners.
2: Now from Kitty Cat. 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

0: It's time to join the American Family Robinson again in Centerville. The plan to get the Herald back on its feet and prevent the stopping of publication due to financial reverses goes on, with Betty Robinson as its ringleader. Editor Luke was ready to give up when he discovered that the paper was running a deficit and that the stockholders decided to close down. But not so the younger Robinsons. They are putting all their youthful energy and ingenuity to work to save the Herald and show their loyalty to Editor Luke. The plan is to get enough new subscriptions and advertising contracts together to convince Mr. Markham, the town's foremost manufacturer, that the Herald is a good risk for a big loan. As we tune in today, we find a council of war about to start between the two younger members of the family and Mother Robinson. It's after dinner in the Robinson Library. Listen.
1: Say, where did Dad go? Isn't he going to be in on a conference about his own paper?
2: Oh, he had to go back to the office tonight. He's going over the books with Mr. Barton. Poor dear. I can't even bear to talk to him about the paper. He doesn't even know what we're doing.
1: Well, all the better. We'll work the thing and then surprise him.
3: It's a shame he doesn't know what an active up-and-coming family he has. Oh, I'll be glad when this big drive is over with, so I can see my wife. She takes to this sort of thing like a duck to water.
2: Oh, don't worry, Dick. You'll get her back again. It's good for her to have a change, and she certainly seems to thrive on it. She's in better spirits since she started this than I've ever seen her.
3: Oh, I'm glad to hear it. I wouldn't know. When I get home from the office these days, the only welcome I get is a note on the dining room table. Darling, there's cold ham and salad in the icebox.
2: Oh, poor Dick. Oh, I wish it hadn't happened. I'd always hoped the Herald would make things comfortable for you children, that you'd never have to worry. That's what Luke and I have spent our lives building up, a secure foundation for ourselves in our old age and a good start in life for our children. A business that was sound and fair in its dealings.
3: Oh, I'm not really sore, Mother Robinson. And I wouldn't have missed this for worlds. I love a fight, and this is something to fight for. You don't have to feel sorry about the Herald. It's as sound as America itself. It's just passing through a crisis like everything else.
1: Why, sure it is, Mom. Dad did everything anybody could to make the Herald the best paper, the best business in the country. And he did it, too. Well, this isn't his fault.
2: Oh, I know it isn't. But it just doesn't seem fair that he should be punished for building a sound business. It's all I can do to keep from saying, what is this world coming to?
3: Well, go ahead and say it if it'll make you feel better. And we can hope the answer will be to its senses in the course of time. When people realize that prosperity comes from producing goods and services and not out of the taxpayers' pockets.
1: Yeah, but we can't wait for that. The Herald can't. And in the meantime, I think the meeting ought to be called to order.
3: All right, Brother Bob, if you insist on parliamentary procedure. But don't you think we ought to wait for Betty? She's probably got some news.
1: Oh, for gosh sakes, why wait for her? She's probably out gadding somewhere.
2: Why, Bob Robinson, you know perfectly well she isn't. Why, she got 30 subscriptions yesterday.
1: Well, I'm not surprised. She probably vamps them into signing up.
3: Do I detect a slight flavor of jealousy? How many subscriptions have you got, vamping or otherwise?
1: Well, I got a couple. Well, gee, I have to work all day. She's got nothing else to do.
3: Well, every little bit helps. I've got five.
2: And I've got one.
1: You have?
2: Yes.
1: Oh, good night, Mom. You haven't been going around, have you, from door to door?
2: No, but I may yet. I got that one when Mrs. Schultz came in to borrow some sugar. Betty was here, and she put me up to it. I never was so surprised in my life as when Mrs. Schultz signed on the dotted line.
3: Good for you, Mother Robinson. How did you sell her? Did you invite her to contribute recipes?
2: No, sir. I invited her to contribute to the People's Column. She balked at first, but I managed to convince her that she really has something to say. She lives on an income, and her viewpoint on taxes is worthwhile. After all, there are millions of women like her, left dependent on incomes that are rapidly being taken away.
3: You know, I think this column is going to be darned interesting when it gets going. I've gotten some fine stuff from the people I've talked to. Some really illuminating opinions on what's going on. You'd be surprised how people are settling down to think.
1: And they sure do like the idea of putting their opinions in print, too. And this column will have to be spread into a whole page before we get through, if the subscriptions hold out.
3: Don't worry about the subscriptions. We can print new ones when we run out of the blanks we have. I only hope it'll be necessary.
1: And that brings us back to the business of the meeting. Now, I've got a swell thing here, a manual of salesmanship. All you got to do...
4: Hello, where's everybody?
5: Oh, here, Betty.
3: Well, Mrs. Collins, unless I miss my guess.
4: In person. Hello, darling. Miss me?
3: Oh, no, I've gotten quite used to a bachelor existence again. It's been quite pleasant having the house to myself and getting my own meals.
4: Ruth, you'll be sorry when you see what I've got.
1: Oh, for Pete's sake. I was right in the midst of something really constructive, and the whole meeting has to go haywire just because a member is late.
4: Sorry, Bobby, I wouldn't interrupt you for the world. Not if you were being helpful, if you were.
1: All right, very well, we'll just forget the whole thing.
5: Now, Bob, don't be difficult, dear. We'd all love to listen to you. But don't you think all the reports should be in before we take up new business? Betty's report isn't in yet, you know.
1: Well, I guess that'd be more regular. All right, Betty, how about your report?
4: 25 today. I dropped 5 since yesterday. Maybe I'm losing my grip.
5: 25? My goodness, Betty, where'd you find the people?
4: All over. And I mean all over. I walked miles and miles. And I've smiled winningly till there isn't even a flicker left in me. But I've had a swell time.
3: Say, you'd better let up a little, honey, and give the rest of us a chance. You'll have the whole field covered before we get started.
4: Oh, there's plenty of field left. When we get through with Centerville and get subscriptions from every man, woman, and child, we can go over and start on Grand Junction.
5: My goodness, is there no limit to your ambition, Betty? You know, you children have almost got me to believe that we can do it. Oh, I think we ought to tell Luke about it now. He'd be so encouraged.
4: Oh, no, let's wait till it's all done and Mr. Markham has signed up for our loan. Then we can lay it all in Daddy's lap like a pre-Christmas present.
1: Oh, well, we're not going to get anywhere. We just sit around and talk about how good we are. I move that I be given a chance to advance some constructive ideas for this meeting.
3: All right, Bob, carry on. We can hardly wait.
1: Well, I've been giving a good deal of thought to this circulation drive. And it seems to me that if we're going to do this at all, we ought to go at it scientifically.
4: Bravo!
1: Oh, you haven't even heard the idea yet.
4: Sorry, maybe you better give me a signal when it's time to cheer.
1: This isn't supposed to be funny. I'm serious.
5: Go on, dear. Don't let them rattle you.
1: Well, in order to go about it scientifically, you've got to consult the experts. So that's what I did. This involved an outlay of cash, which I advanced out of my own pocket. It cost me $1.98. But it was worth it. Of course, I got it secondhand, but it's almost as good as new.
4: What is?
1: The manual. It's called the Manual of Salesmanship for the Up-and-Coming Salesman with a Future.
4: But, darling, we're not selling can openers. This is a different kind of selling.
1: Well, the same rules apply no matter what you're selling. It says so in the introduction. Whether you are selling an idea or a set of encyclopedias, the psychological procedure is the same. Pretty good, huh?
3: Excellent. And a new idea, too. Whoever thought that up was a genius.
4: That's fine, Bob, and I move we all contribute to reimburse you for your outlay. But do you think we'll have time to take this correspondence course in, Sully?
1: Why, sure. Just a few simple rules to remember. See how skinny the book is, even if it did cost $1.98. Now, look, let me read a couple to you, will you? It increases your selling efficiency 100%. It says so.
4: My, think of that.
1: Well, now look, here for instance, this is a rule. The clever salesman will always remember that a foot in the door is worth 2 on the threshold. Once you get your foot in the door, the battle is half won.
5: Heavens, I've met salesmen like that, and the only reaction I get is to call the dog, if I had a dog.
1: Well, then your sales resistance must be higher than normal. It works in 9 cases out of 10, and you must be the 10th. There's another rule for people like you, Mom. Now listen, if the subject is antagonistic, use the subtle flattery method. And it gives an example. The salesman says, Mrs. Blank, do you know that you remind me very much of Blank?
3: Now, that would melt the hardest heart. Who is Blank, and why would it flatter your mother to resemble him or her?
1: Well, I was coming to that. It explains here, right underneath. If the subject is young, tell her she reminds you of a famous motion picture actress. This never fails. If she is an older woman, say she resembles a famous woman whose accomplishments are well known as, for instance, Florence Nightingale or Carrie Nation. You see? You get it?
3: Yeah, we get it. Now, that's fine, Bob, and we're certainly grateful to you for letting us in on it. Now, shall we go on with the business of the meeting? I think we ought to consider the phase of advertising now that the circulation drive is getting on so well.
1: Hey, wait a minute. We haven't finished with the manual yet. There's lots more to it. I hadn't even come to the sales talk yet. There's a lot of different styles, and it tells you just what to say.
4: Well, I'll tell you what we ought to do about the manual, Bob. We ought to give it some sort of a test to prove whether it's as efficient as it says. I'll tell you, you study it and use its principles, and we'll just carry on as we've been doing, and then you see we can compare. If you get more subscriptions, that'll prove that the manual should be adopted.
6: Yeah, well, we haven't got time to fool around with experiments. We ought to all adopt it right away.
4: But you see, darling, I don't think we'll need the manual. I haven't had any psychological problems for the manual to solve at all. Everyone I talk to has been eager to listen. As soon as I ask them to contribute an article to the Herald on a subject of any problem that interests them, they just eat it up. Why, one man I talked to today kept me for half an hour telling me about a research he'd made into the subject of how much every working citizen of the United States is paying in taxes without knowing it. Why, he discovered that one-third of everybody's income goes for hidden taxes. Well, he was anxious to let the people know about it, and he leaped at the chance of publishing his findings, and of course he wanted to take a subscription to see if his article in print and to see the reaction of other people to it. Why, it isn't a sales problem at all,
6: Bob. Yeah, that's great, but I still think we should adopt the sales manual. If we do, we'll be getting two subscriptions out of every house instead of one.
5: Bob, dear, I know you're trying to help, and your fundamental idea is good. But it just doesn't seem to apply in this case.
3: In short, your idea is much better than the manual. I think you are stuck.
6: Oh, is that so? I guess you know more about it than the experts. I guess you weren't listening when I read you about how this book is the secret of selling success. Look, here, it says so. Don't you even believe it when you see it?
7: Well, what goes on? If it's a fight I want in, I'm in fine form tonight.
6: No, it's not a fight, Uncle Windy. It's a mere case of prejudice. You say you're a salesman, Windy, or you were when you were working, and you ought to know. Is it better to follow the manual or just make it up as you go along and set yourself up as a sales expert even if you're nothing but a reporter?
7: Sales manual? Let's see.
6: The best one there is. Look.
7: Why, you're right. It's the best one there is. Follow that and you can't go wrong.
6: There, you see there? Even Windy knows about it.
7: Know about it? I should think I did know about it. Why, I wrote it.
4: What?
6: You what?
7: Why, of course I wrote it. When I was head of the sales force of the Eureka Garbage Can Company. If you look in the frontispiece, you'll see by William Winkle, sales expert.
6: And I paid $1.98. I was robbed.
7: You were not robbed. You got a bargain. I'll see my publisher for letting that go at a cutthroat price. It's an outrage. That book is known far and wide as the most valuable treatise on the art and science of selling.
3: I move that the subject of the sales manual be dropped. Let's get on with our meeting. You and Bob can settle that privately.
4: Motion seconded.
5: And carried by common consent.
6: All right, just the same. Wendy owes me $1.98.
5: Never mind, Bob. I'll pay you the $1.98 if you'll never mention the subject again. Now, Dick, you were going to talk about advertising for the Herald. And, Bill, we don't want to bore you with this. I'm sure you have something you'd rather do than listen to us.
7: Why, not at all. It appears I arrived just in time. I gather that this is a meeting of the Save the Herald Society?
3: Yes, but I don't think you'd be interested, Windy.
4: Wait a minute. I think we'd better listen if Windy has something to say. How'd you make out, Windy, with Miss Timmons?
7: Well, I'm glad somebody around here appreciates the fact that I just might have something to offer, and I have. I wish to announce that the day is saved. Winkle has come through as usual.
4: With what? Did she agree? A year's contract for a page display?
7: I'd rather tell it my own way. You are roughly right, but there are conditions which I felt it was only fair to impose in return for my services as the man who saved the Herald from extinction, to put it mildly.
5: Betty, I told you not to get him into it. Now look.
0: Has Windy saved the Herald? And what are the conditions? Whatever they are, it's certain that Windy has found a way to get a finger into the pie. Join us in our next program and see what happens. Until then, goodbye. The American Family Robinson, which is broadcast regularly over this station, is written by Douglas Silver and Marjorie Bartlett and produced by the National Industrial Council.

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0: We now present The Adventures of Marco Polo. Van Chu decided to marry the Princess Zelana, and he arranged to spare the lives of Marco Polo and his companions until the wedding had taken place, as he wished them to witness the wedding. Marco Polo, together with Niccolo, Matteo, and Benno, were placed in a dungeon, and after a while they received a visit from Toktai, who was secretly working in the interests of Kublai Khan. Toktai gave Marco Polo the key to the city gates, helped to dress him in a suit of armor, conducted him out of the dungeon, and sent him to open the gates so that the army of Kublai Khan could enter the city. Toktai then returned to stand guard outside the dungeon, but he was approached by Van Chu, who stated that he had changed his mind, that he had determined to kill the Venetians, and that Marco Polo should die by his hand. He ordered Toktai to open the entrance to the dungeon.
1: Noble prince, you are now the Khan of China, and I beg that as one of your humble subjects, I may offer you some advice.
2: I want no advice. If I am the Khan, I can come to my own decisions. I order you to open that cell so that I may slay Marco Polo. That fool Kublai Khan prevented me from slaying him once. Now I am the Khan.
1: I beg that you hear me, most noble Khan.
2: Are you reluctant to open the dungeon?
1: I am reluctant, because I desire that the new Khan of China should have the respect of his people, that he should not undertake tasks which should be left to underlings.
2: What words are these?
1: You have said that you desire to kill Marco Polo. Oh, but that is no task for the Khan of China. The Khan is no butcher. He has underlings to carry out his orders. By all means, let the Venetians die, and may you witness their death, most noble Khan. But lift not your hand against them. Let it not be said that the Khan descends to killing his own enemies.
2: Those are words of wisdom, Toktai.
1: I say those words because I know that the future stretches before you, most noble Khan. You do not wish to start your reign by doing the work of a common executioner.
2: Toktai, you're an honest, loyal man, and you will be well rewarded for bringing this matter to my notice.
1: I thank you.
2: But I would look upon the prisoners.
1: Do your officers know that you have come down here to the dungeons, noble Khan?
2: They do know.
1: Then let it not be said that the great Khan Van Chu soils himself by mingling with prisoners in the dungeon. If you would have these prisoners put to death, let them be brought before you. Witness their death by all means. But do not lower yourself by going to them. Let them come to you.
2: Again you speak words of wisdom. I must learn not to be so impulsive now that I am the ruler of a mighty nation. It is well, Toktai. Let the four prisoners be brought before me 1 hour before the wedding ceremony is to take place. They are to be brought to the small courtyard in the right wing of the palace. And that courtyard shall run red with their blood. Then I will go to my waiting bride. I will tell her that the Venetians have found freedom. And I will be speaking the truth. They will be freed from the cares and worries of this earth. I charge you, Toktai, bring these prisoners to me in the courtyard at the appointed time.
1: I will do as you order, most noble prince.
2: Some of my trusted soldiers will carry out the execution. I must be there to jeer at Marco Polo, to watch him die. I go now to prepare myself for the pleasure which is in store for me. And I shall wear my wedding gown at the execution, so that Marco Polo will know that I go from witnessing his death to claim the Princess Zelana as my bride.
0: Toktai sighed with relief when Van Chu left the entrance to the dungeon, and he breathed a silent prayer, hoping that Marco Polo would hurry to carry out his mission of opening the city gates. Meanwhile, Marco Polo made his way rapidly to the city gates. He saw soldiers on guard there, and he boldly asked to speak with the captain of the guard. The captain came immediately, and he bowed low on seeing that Marco Polo wore the uniform of one of Van Chu's officers.
3: You desire speech with me, noble sir?
4: I come from the palace. I bring a message from the Lord Van Chu.
3: Will you not raise your visor when you speak to me, sir?
4: Silence, dog. Have you not heard that the Lord Van Chu has given special privileges to all his trusted officers? I need not show my face to any save those of the highest rank.
3: But I am one of Van Chu's trusted officers. I have not heard those orders.
4: You are hearing those orders now. The Lord Van Chu desires to know if any news has been heard of the army of Kublai Khan.
3: The army of Kublai Khan is drawn up outside the city gates. They have made several attempts to force the gates, but in vain. My men stand guard on the walls. They say that Kublai Khan is now conferring with his officers. Mayhap they will lay siege to the city. But we are well supplied with food and water.
4: Were you never loyal to Kublai Khan?
3: I was loyal to Kublai Khan. But Banchu offered me great riches and high rank. I have been captain of these gates for many years. It seemed that promotion would never come. Now Banchu has promised me promotion and riches, and he has promised vast sums of money to my soldiers.
4: Are there many soldiers on guard here at the gates?
3: There are but 200. The others were loyal to Kublai Khan. They went out of the city with his army. Bid my lord Banchu have no fear. These gates will hold fast until such time as he wins the people to the side of his cause. Then we will form an army strong enough to beat off the army of Kublai Khan.
4: The Lord Banchu says that you are to man the walls of the city. He says, waste not your men to keep guard here at the gates. Take them all upon the walls now.
3: But someone must guard the gates here. Suppose some traitor from inside the city tried to open these gates.
4: The Lord Banchu has one key and you have the other. No one else can open these gates. I am to stay here until I see that all your men have gone up onto the walls. Go you now with them.
3: I do not understand these orders. How do I know that you have the right to give them to me, sir? Do you bring me any sign that you are from the Lord Banchu?
4: Dog, would you dare defy me? You have sworn to be loyal to Banchu, and now you dare to disobey his orders. Go, bid your men man the walls at once. The Lord Banchu fears that Kublai Khan may make a strong attack.
3: I do not understand these orders, sir, but they will be carried out. Let the walls be manned. All men march to the walls.
4: It is well.
3: I do not think it is wise to leave the inside of the gates unguarded.
4: It matters not what you think. You are here to carry out the orders. Go you upon the walls.
3: Do you return to the palace now?
4: I remain here on guard for a while. The Lord Banchu is sending mere soldiers. When they come, then I will leave.
3: What is your name? Most of the high officers who serve Banchu are known to me. I would like to look upon your face.
4: I have told you that you cannot look upon my face. Your soldiers have gone up on the walls. Now you go with them.
3: These orders are strange. I do not understand them.
4: The orders may be strange, Captain, but I will not be disobeyed. And because you have disobeyed me, I strike you down.
3: Oh, you dog, I will kill you. Traitor, what do you with that key? Guard, to me!
4: Silence or I'll put an end to your worthless life.
3: Guard, to me! This man unlocks the gate!
0: As the captain gave the alarm, the men came crowding down from the walls. The captain rose to his feet and lunged towards Marco Polo, but Marco had by this time succeeded in unlocking the gates, and they swung apart. Then, running as fast as he could, despite his heavy armor, Marco dashed through the gates. The army of Kublai Khan were drawn up about 100 yards away. They were astounded to see the gates open. Then, with a wild shout of triumph, they charged towards the gates. Hastily, the captain and his soldiers scattered. Marco Polo turned and joined the charging army, being carried by sheer weight of numbers through the gates. Meanwhile, Banchu was waiting in the little courtyard. He sent for Toktai.
5: You sent for me, my lord Banchu?
6: Yes, Toktai. I am pleased with you. You are wise and far-seeing. And because you gave me such good advice, I will make you captain of my personal bodyguard. No more shall you have the lowly task of guarding prisoners in dungeons. You shall be always by my side.
5: I thank you, my lord.
6: I have sent other men down to drag the 4 Venetian prisoners out of the dungeon.
5: Oh, but my lord, I had charge of those prisoners. I desire to bring them before you.
6: Stay here with me. See, the courtyard is filled with my soldiers. We will have some sport at the expense of these Venetians. I ask pardon for giving you the lowly task of guarding such prisoners. But you will have no more lowly tasks. You may seat yourself beside me, Toktai.
5: My lord, the air from the dungeons is foul. It has affected me so that I feel faint and unwell. I ask your leave to withdraw.
6: What is this, Toktai? Are you a weakling? You will stay here by my side.
7: My lord, and you, we have 3 of the prisoners, but one has escaped. We cannot find him.
6: What is this?
7: We have searched everywhere for Marco Polo.
6: Toktai, stand before me.
5: I am here, my lord.
6: Where is Marco Polo?
5: I know not.
6: You lie, you dog. Answer my question now, or you shall be flogged to death. Where is Marco Polo?
5: I have said that I know not.
6: Ah, let Toktai be seized. I will deal with him soon. Now, Niccolo Polo, where is your son?
8: He is not here, Bantu.
6: Fool, think you that I cannot see that? Now, tell me, what has become of him? How did he escape?
8: That I do not know.
6: You are lying. But I will make you talk. Matthew Polo, I ask you, where is Marco?
8: Ask me no riddles, Bantu. I am in no mood to answer them.
6: You insolent dog. Drag the servant before me.
9: Oh, spare my life, I beg of you, spare my life. I do not know where Marco Polo can be found. I do not know. Oh, do not blame me. I did not aid him to escape.
6: Oh, well, you shall tell me where Marco Polo has gone. Tell me where he can be found, or I will inflict upon you such torture that you will scream and pray for death.
9: I do not know. I do not know where Marco Polo can be found, you rebel dog.
8: Well spoken, Benno.
6: So, they all defy me, do they? Masters and servants. And they shall all die now. Let the palace ground be set for Marco Polo. And then, when he is found, drag him before me. He cannot be far away. And as for you, Toktai, I know now why you did not wish me to go into that dungeon.
1: What of it? I am prepared to die. I would have you know that I have always been loyal to my master, Kublai Khan. But before I die, let me tell you that I am no rebel.
6: You will die now with the Venetians, you dog. Drag the four of them to the center of the courtyard. We will not trouble about a slow death. Let their heads be struck from their bodies. Then find me Marco Polo. Go, carry out my orders.

0: I've been gardening in white gloves. 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Tide's been intensified to bring you cleanness no other low-priced powder can beat. I'm going to hide these filthy gloves in the pockets of these cords. 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
1: Inside every Cape plum, there's a nice clean stone asking to be let out. There's a very sweet sound to Cape plums when you have them for afters. Inside every Cape plum, there's a nice clean stone asking to be let out. There's a very sweet sound to Cape plums when you have them for afters.
2: What has a hazelnut in every bite?
3: Sorry.
2: And thick milk chocolate for your delight?
3: Sorry.
2: Nougat and caramel golden light?
3: Sorry.
2: And don't forget the hazelnut in every bite. And again. What has a hazelnut in every bite?
3: Sorry.
2: Thick milk chocolate for your delight?
3: Sorry.
2: Nougat and caramel golden light? And don't forget the hazelnut in every bite.

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2: Azrael, the Avenging Angel. No! No, I am Batman. Bidden to this place by the demon, Mias. No, the Joker. Calling his movie The Death of Batman. There was a hidden message. The computer decoded it. This warehouse. 2 a.m. All is dark. Deserted. Unless... night lenses. Streets. Indoors. No. No, a movie set. And here, a building. Entrance wide open.
3: What?
2: Lenses off. Joker. In a white tuxedo.
3: Of all the gin joints in all the towns in all the world, you walk into mine. Admit it, Batman. I slay you. Action!
4: Joker, these things are firing blanks.
5: You said we could waste a month.
3: Boys, boys, boys, I can't have mere extras playing out the big scene. After all, it is my name above the title.
4: Oh, man, the bat freaks got no.
2: Keep the camera rolling,
4: hey,
2: TC.
4: You got it, Joker.
2: Curious. Something about the way the Batman is moving, it's not right. The ferocity, the lack of grace, the sheer brutality. No, it's hardly possible, but what? It's not him!
6: Damon!
2: It's not bloody him!
6: Help!
2: This is a 45 Magnum, Bat Pretender. The most powerful handgun in the world, and I can't remember how many shots I fired out of it, so you've got to ask yourself, do I feel lucky?
6: Transgressor!
2: Surely you're not so young you never heard that before. All right, hasta la vista, baby.
6: You will pay!
2: Forget it. Come on, phony. Make my dailies. Look, I know you're new to this role, pal, but here's the scenario. This is the part where Batsy's beaten me, and he turns me over to the men in the white coats. Are you following me here?
6: No!
2: No. Well, I go back to my comfy padded little room, and my medication, and my electroconvulsive therapy.
6: No. This is where you pay!
7: Help me!
8: I shall clean this grand old house for the last time.
9: Who's there? State your business.
10: It's Alfred, former butler to this establishment. Young man, I want a word with you.
9: Pennyworth.
10: Now look here, Jean-Paul. A cobweb, disgraceful, dust everywhere, windows broken. Wayne Manor is a ruin.
9: What do you want?
10: Master Bruce needs help. I've come to ask you to supply it.
9: Impossible.
10: He is about to destroy any chance he ever had of walking again.
9: I cannot help him. The crusade has begun. I have defeated Joker. Now I must hunt down the last Arkham Asylum escapee. Abattoir is preying again upon members of his family. And Batman must avenge!
10: Bruce gave you that title. He deserves a little of your time. He is trying to rescue Dr. Kinsolving from a certain Benedict Asp. It was Asp who...
9: I'm not interested, Mr. Pennyworth.
11: I have work to do.
12: Chandra! Chandra!
9: Oh, thank God.
13: Bruce, you shouldn't have followed us. You're back.
14: You're quite a detective, Mr. Wayne, is it? Or would you prefer Sir Hemingford Gray? The beating Yuri gave you at Monkley was meant to silence you forever. At least this left you barely able to walk.
12: I can still take you down, Asp.
14: Not necessarily. This piece of headgear I'm wearing rather gives me the edge. And as you evidently mean rather a lot to Chandra here, what we're about to do to you has a certain piquancy.
13: No! Don't touch me!
12: Lay a finger on her and...
14: Ah, but a finger is all it takes to augment my psychic power with Chandra's healing ability. With this helmet to reverse the polarity, I focus the combined result on you and... Kill you!
13: No! No!
14: Chandra, the power flows out of you and you can't stop it.
13: Maybe I can stop it, but I can refocus it.
14: What?
13: And direct my son at you.
14: No, use your source of feedback, Luther. The damage is both. Chandra, no. Stop. sick.
7: What's the matter, Montoya? Here, have a donut. Settle your stomach.
11: You got a tapeworm or something, Harvey? How you can eat in the room where five people have been butchered is beyond me.
7: Hey, it's like the man says. Chewing helps me concentrate. Yeah. And I need to figure out a way to nail this SOB abattoir before he strikes again.
11: Well, how come I never heard of this creep? Who is he?
7: Name's Kenyon Etchison. He's a serial killer. But he preys on his own family. Hmm? Only thing is, as far as we know, these five were the last living relatives he had in Gotham. So where he strikes next and who he chooses for a victim is anybody's guess.
11: Well, we're not the only ones guessing, Sergeant. Look on the floor.
7: Well, what do you know? A little bat-shaped razor blade.
11: Maybe he knows something we don't.
2: Computer relay on.
15: Computer patched into helmet circuits.
2: This is Batman. I am in the Etchison family vault, Gotham Old Cemetery. Fresh footmarks in the dust and a fragment of bone. Scanning. Provide analysis.
15: Sample is not more than 24 hours old. Blood and bite marks still fresh. Blood and tissue type conforms to male victim of abattoir murder reported this morning. Breakdown. Calcium level.
2: Run results on genealogical check. Etchison family.
15: Check confirms existence of second cousin to abattoir named Graham Etchison, working in Gotham City. Note, files recently accessed by third party matching abattoir description. Subject may be in danger.
2: Computer off.
15: Computer off. But the system remains with you
16: forever.
2: Oh, Saint Omar! Forgive me.
16: Why do you deny me by donning the mantle of the bat, by upholding the tradition of a false father?
2: Bruce Wayne helped me. He was not my father.
16: Your true allegiance is to the Brotherhood of the Order of Saint Omar. You inherited my mantle upon your father's death. You became the living Azrael, avenging angel. You carry the seal of your ancestors handed down from your father.
2: Seal? He gave me no seal.
16: A sigil. Your inheritance cannot be fulfilled without it. Without it. Without it.
2: Sigil? He never gave me... No! No! No, I am the Batman. And there is an innocent life at stake.
17: Excellent work, Officer Montoya.
11: Thank
17: but how
11: you,
17: did
11: Commissioner.
17: You figure that out?
11: I remembered something in Abattoir's file about an uncle, small-time hood. He's inside now on a fraud rap. But city records indicated a child born out of wedlock to this guy, a Graham Etchison. Seemed likely it was the same Graham Etchison works at Dr. Tompkins' orphanage. Makes him Abattoir's cousin.
17: And if Abattoir knows of his existence, he's the next victim. We're here. Dr. Tompkins, a pleasure
13: to... Commissioner, thank God you are passing. I think Graham's been abducted.
2: Computer, what commercial property might Abattoir be using to hold his cousin?
15: No properties listed to serial killer under name Abattoir or real name Etchison.
2: What about his first name, Kenyon?
15: Two entries. One, Kenyon Heating Systems Complex at North Shore, Gotham, established 1939. Two, abandoned warehouse, formerly A1 Salvage, 1312 Tennyson Street. Registered to name E. Kenyon 3 weeks after Arkham Asylum breakout.
2: Etchison Kenyon.
18: The arrogant fool merely turned his name around. How long till we arrive at the warehouse?
19: ETA at Tennyson Street, 15 minutes.
15: ETA at Tennyson Street, 15 minutes.
18: Computer off.
19: Computer off.
15: Computer off.
19: John Paul's the Batman now. Says he doesn't need a Robin. He'd go crazy if he knew I was helping him. But the Batcave computer is still damaged after Bruce's fight with Bane. And, as I'm nearer that warehouse than he is, I may just beat him to it.
20: In the days when this warehouse was used for salvaging trash paper, dear cousin, this little gadget was used to compress the pulp into bales for shipping. And although the process may take a little time, it will suffice to fulfill my task of extinguishing the miserable Etchison dynasty and pulp you! Do we have visitors? Looks like I'll be forced to accelerate your demise.
19: John Paul beat me to it. But why is he climbing the fire escape if Abattoir is inside? Oh, Abattoir is making a getaway over that roof.
20: No. No. Mustn't be stopped.
17: Transgressor!
19: Batman, you make sure Graham Etchison was safe?
17: Go away, Robin. Slime! Phil!
19: No! No! backhand towards the skylight!
20: Help me! Pull me up, Batman! I can't hang on much longer!
9: He's hanging over a sheer drop by his fingertips.
16: You are Azrael, the Avenging Angel. You will punish the transgressor.
0: You are Azrael, the Avenging Angel. You will punish the transgressor.
9: No, I am Batman. I don't know. I don't know.
20: I don't know!
9: I stopped him. I stopped him from killing Graham Edgerson, didn't I?
19: God! What have you done?
21: The white zone is for immediate loading and unloading of passengers.
22: Tim! Timothy, he's over here!
23: Son?
19: Dad? Dad! You look great.
23: I should hope so, after spending time in the best hospitals in Europe.
19: New wheelchair, too.
23: Uh-huh. All paid for by some character called Sir Hemingford Gray. Seems he was also responsible for freeing me from those kidnappers. I wish I could have met him.
22: The taxi's waiting, Mr. Drake. You'll have time to talk to Tim later. He'll need to be on his way to school, though, soon.
23: Lead on, Mrs. Mack. See you later, Tim.
19: Sure, Dad. Wait a minute. No, but... Hey, mister! Turn around! Excuse me, you...
9: Hello, Tim.
19: Bruce! It was you, wasn't it? You did it! You were the Hemingford guy who saved Dad. Did you return on the same flight?
9: No, I've been overseas for some months recuperating. But I wanted to make sure he got back to Gotham okay. And to see if you were still in one piece.
19: Boy, do we need to talk. But hold it. I've only just realized. You're walking!
9: I'm cured, Tim. My back's as good as new. But a terrible price was paid to achieve that.
19: But that means you can, you know, you can be Batman again.
9: No, Tim. I've retired, and I've never felt better about a decision in my life. Come on, I'll show you why.
24: I know you're not Batman. Not the one who's looked out for this city. Not the one I know.
25: What makes you so sure, Commissioner?
24: You let Abattoir's victim die in that ghastly piece of machinery. And through your inaction, you as good as executed Abattoir before he could be brought to trial.
25: Abattoir's luck ran out. How many more do you think he'd have killed?
24: We have a system of law, mister.
25: Which the Batman has always worked outside of. I will carry on that crusade as I see fit.
24: You kill again!
25: I won't commit murder, Commissioner Gordon.
24: Damn.
26: Ruth, you came to see Chandra. And Tim is here, too. Here, have some tea. Careful, the cups are hot.
19: Bruce, there's nothing in the cup.
9: Benedict Asp was directing a blast of negative mental power aimed at killing me, reversing Chandra's natural healing abilities. She simply refocused her thoughts, made them destructive, killing him, but through the reversal process, curing me. When I came to, my back was whole again, but Chandra had regressed to infancy.
27: It's time for your breakfast, Miss Chandra.
26: Oh, nurse says I gotta go, Bruce. Will you come again real soon and visit with me? Will you bring me a present?
9: You know I will, Chandra. Be a good girl now.
26: Twinkle, twinkle.
9: I want to spend the rest of my life helping her and others like her.
19: Bruce, I understand, but there's something you should know before you commit to that. Will you drive me back via Wayne Manor?
9: Of course, Tim. But I warn you, that's a part of my life I've left behind. Wayne Manor, a virtual ruin. Alfred resigned. Everything fallen apart.
19: Jean-Paul lives in the Batcave full-time now. Like I told you, he's gone totally weird. Not that I've seen him since the Abattoir episode.
9: He killed Abattoir?
19: Well, he allowed him to die.
9: I thought I left things in capable hands. You say he sealed the cave? I'll get the sledgehammers.
19: Here you are, Bruce. The Batcave. Paul?
9: He hasn't even cleared away the damage from my fight with Bane.
19: What's this? Yuck. Weak old canned food.
9: Floor shaking.
19: My God!
28: What are you doing here, Wayne?
9: Look at you. Look at what you've become. A monster.
19: That suit's new. Looks like every joint is servo-assisted. The gloves fire little bat-shaped blades, and the claws are razor-sharp. But that can't be a flamethrower nozzle. Or can it?
28: You have a valid reason for coming here.
9: I do now. I'm taking back the mantle of the bat before you spill more blood on it. You don't deserve it.
1: You never did.
28: You left me a city to protect. I did as I saw fit. How many lives might have been spared if you had taken such a stand against animals like Abaddon, or the Joker, or Bane? Maybe it's you who never deserves to wear this cowl, Wayne.
1: That does it.
28: Oh! You won't take me down with your fists, Wayne. Ah! Oh! I am the Batman. Ah! Oh! I would be the Batman. And no one since or devil can take it from me. Door open. Don't be here when I get back.
3: You're bleeding.
1: I'm okay, but I'm not ready to take him on. Physically, I'm in perfect health, but the reflexes are shot. The physical memory is gone.
19: But it took years to condition yourself, Bruce. How can you get back to 100% in time to take on Paul?
1: A crash course. Intensive training at the hands of a master. The Lady Shiva.
19: Lady Shiva? Wow. Sounds more like a one-way ticket to hell.
4: Your scent, sweet jasmine. Your eyes, cold stone. What brings you to Gotham City, Lady Shiva? It is well known your life is lived only for violence.
5: My life is lived for skill, Master Shao. The challenge I crave is here, in Chinatown.
4: Blood is what you crave. Are you not a vampire, perverting the ungodly gift which could make you immortal?
5: I care nothing for death. To prove myself unconquerable in life, that is my passion.
4: And you have chosen me as the proof.
5: Call your attendant. Let her bear witness.
4: A witness to my defeat. But my disciples will surely seek vengeance if that witness were to speak.
5: Call your attendant.
4: Song Li!
6: Master?
4: A witness to our combat.
5: Bid your attendant take note. Your opponent wears the mask of Tengu.
4: Hmm? You wear a mask? Oh!
5: Silence!
4: Halt! Halt! Halt! Oh! Do you have your proof, vampire?
5: I do. You have witnessed. Tell his disciples. Tell them to seek vengeance where they find this mask. The Mask of Tengu!
8: Now let's get this straight, Commissioner Gordon. For years, you've asked me to condone the Batman. Now you want me to sanction your men going after him?
10: He's out of control, Mr. Mayor, making a travesty of the law.
8: Our crime is down 42%. The Batman is exactly what Gotham needs.
10: Not this Batman.
8: What's that?
10: Nothing. Now about this gun-running operation that started uptown.
5: I know you are here in my house.
10: I prefer to remain in the shadows, Lady Shiva. It is better that you do not see my face.
5: Because you are the Batman?
10: I was.
5: I knew it when you came to me 2 days ago.
10: And you have considered my request?
5: To train you in the martial arts?
10: To test me, so that I can regain my skills and redeem the mantle of the Bat.
5: You are never worthy of me. You will not kill.
10: Then you refuse?
5: No. Your request came at a suitable moment. Here, put this on.
10: What is it?
5: The Mask of Tengu. It represents an ancient deity who adopted the guise of a bat.
10: Very appropriate.
5: Your first lesson is about to begin.
10: Shiva, wait. I'm not ready.
12: You wear the mask! The mask of Tengu! It is you I seek revenge! Yeah!
19: Good to be out in the city as Robin again. Bruce told me to run surveillance on Jean-Paul. He's been after a team of gunrunners, working out of these warehouses. Now he's down on that roof, acting real strange. Maybe this telephoto lens will help me figure out what he's doing. Looks like he's punching thin air.
28: I am Azrael. I am Batman. The visions grow stronger. My dead father, who wore the garb of Azrael before me, and Saint Dumas, the Crusader Knight, who founded the Brotherhood I was born to protect. No! I must protect the city, control myself, concentrate on stomping these gunrunners, find out who's behind their operation.
14: Is that everything? AK-47s, Uzis, strike your assault weapons, 2 cases missing.
29: Find them. Mr. L doesn't like stock going astray.
14: Okay, okay. Will you stop flipping that damn coin of yours?
29: Huh? Oh, this. Don't think it's a coin. Mr. L give it me. Here.
14: Looks real old. What's his writing here? French, is it? St. Dumas, is that?
12: Batman!
28: Give me that!
14: Coin? You got it. Stay away from me.
28: The sigil. The medallion of the Order of St. Dumas. And this one is engraved with my father's name.
14: Wax it, boy!
28: Burn, unbelievers!
14: Batman, no!
28: Where did you get this sigil? Where?
2: was flipping it like a coin. He said he was given it by Leah.
28: Leah? My father's murderer? He's alive!
10: To reclaim my role as Batman, I asked Lady Shiva to train me, test me. I can still fight, but the physical memory is gone. And only she can help me get it back. But it seems her method is to pit these expert fighters against me. I'm beginning to suspect I've been set up.
3: I am defeated, Master Tengu. I now see that you are worthy to defeat my master. But you may not fare so well against his last disciple.
10: Defeat his master? He can't be referring to Shiva. Unless this mask of Tengu I'm wearing is doing more than hiding my identity. Robin, right on schedule.
6: Are you still in the woodlands? Bruce, you were right about the Batcave. It's empty. Looks like Jean-Paul won't be returning here for a while yet. So now that I'm in here, what do you want me to do?
10: First things first.
7: What's happening with the gun-running investigation?
19: I followed Paul out to the Riverside warehouses again last night. He clobbered a couple of the small fry operators. One of them was carrying a medallion. One of the figures on it bore a strong resemblance to Paul in his Azrael uniform.
7: Must be a sigil of St. Dumas. Probably sacred.
19: Paul went ape. He was yelling that it was his father's, and then fried the joint with that flame cannon he's packing. Those guys were lucky to escape. He got a name out of them, though. Must be the big man. Lee or something.
10: Lee, huh?
6: That's him. Jean-Paul was yelling that this guy killed his dad.
10: Leha, still alive. Still running guns into Gotham. Yes, it's possible. No body was ever found. I want you to
7: keep shadowing Paul. He's spiraling out of control. You need help. And I've reached out to an old friend. He should be with you in the Batcave right now.
19: In the Batcave? Who would know how to get in here?
11: The first Robin would, Tim.
19: My predecessor, Dick Grayson, Nightwing.
29: Wait. Batman, I don't know.
28: A gunrunner in the warehouse? Strap two things. One was a medallion belonging to my father. The other was your business card. With the name of my father's murderer written on it. So you will tell me. Where is Leah?
29: Okay. Guy named Candy runs a string of girls out at the stripping post. Club on Munch and Wagner. He was the middleman for...
28: This had better be the truth!
29: Oh, Batman. Wait a minute. You said you didn't tie me. Nobody's gonna find me down here.
10: 500 feet over the city. The same parapet I stood on the night I first began my mission as the Batman. To launch out into space with only a thin wire between me and eternity. If I cannot make this leap of faith, I can never again wear the bat costume. Just throw the grapnel, swing out across the chasm, and tomorrow it can be a batarang again. I can't do it. Not yet.
13: Hey, quit pushing, will you, Batman? I told you I'd show you a candy list. No need to get agitated. Look, his apartment's just here.
28: Open the door.
13: Well, you're going to make it worth my while, Mr. Hay. Maybe I can make it worth
28: your... You have a key. Open it.
13: You can keep the bunny suit of armor on if you like. Just lose those razor glove thingies.
28: I'll do it.
13: Hey, don't be nasty. Oh, my God, candy.
28: This is Leah. He got here before us.
13: The blood.
28: Leah made him a sacrificial victim to the demon lord Venus.
13: I think I'm going to puke.
28: Azrael will avenge.
15: Sounds like this John Paul Valley guy crossed a double yellow line a few exits back, Robin. He still thinks he's this medieval hitman, this Azrael.
19: Bruce figured Paul could work through his problems, Nightwing. We're nearly at Bruce's camp.
15: Why didn't Bruce ask me to stand in for him, Tim? I was the first Robin. Surely I'm number one on the draft list.
19: There wasn't a lot of time to make calls, Dick. And you have a life away from Gotham City now.
15: Wait a second. There's Bruce in that clearing doing push-ups. But there are two figures sneaking up on him.
19: God, come on!
10: 206. 207. 1,207 push-ups. Nearly my personal best as Batman.
3: Hey!
10: What?
16: The last of Master Shao's disciples wishes to avenge his master's death against the one who wears the mask of his assassin, the former Batman.
2: You wear the mask of Tengu! Prepare to pay for the murder you committed with your life!
10: But I am not the assassin. We both know that I vowed never to kill, right, Lady Shiva?
16: Ah, but you wear the mask now.
5: You asked me to retrain you, to make you fit once more to be the Batman. You must defeat this final foe to complete your training.
15: I can see why Bruce picked this old lumber camp for training in, but who's the attacker?
19: Dunno. But that's the Lady Shiva in the black jumpsuit, and she's twice as deadly.
10: This guy's the toughest so far. Those rice flails are giving him quite an edge.
5: You're losing, Masked One. Bear this last test and

0: Those rice flails are giving him quite an edge.
1: You are losing, Masked One. Dare this last test, and you will not only forsake your right to claim the Batman's name, you will die!
0: She's not kidding. Got to even the stakes.
1: Only by killing him can you pass. Only by breaking your vows. It is the hidden cost of accepting me as your teacher.
0: I suspected all along that your training would come to this. I have no choice but to use the ultimate sanction. Fire!
2: No! He's dead! You broke your vow never to kill!
1: You passed the test. Honor is satisfied. You killed the last disciple. Farewell, Batman.
0: Nightwing. Robin, you weren't supposed to see this.
2: Bruce, you killed a man. You've made yourself no better than John Paul Valley.
3: Hold the flashlight steady, Montoya.
4: This must be the place, Harvey. Woman said she heard screaming from below ground.
3: Over here with the flashlight.
4: Oh, my God. And that's a Batline he's trusted the chair with.
3: This is Sergeant Bullock. Ambulance to Bray Fogle Winery now. Got a man here suffering from exposure. Rat bites.
4: Did that man forget this guy? Or did he leave him to die?
2: You killed a man, Bruce. Is that what it takes to be Batman these days? Is that why this John Paul Azrael, whoever he is, guy is running amok around Gotham? What happened to the Bruce Wayne I knew when I was Robin? Is this what you're teaching Tim is acceptable behavior? Now he's your partner?
0: Dick, Nightwing, listen to me.
2: Listen to you. You hand Gotham over to that nutcase Alder boy. You leave this kid out to dry without a snowball's chance. Killing this creep doesn't make you as bad as the slime we used to hunt. It makes you worse.
5: Why did you do it, Bruce? It turns everything into a lie.
0: Wait a second.
6: A skillful opponent. Honor is satisfied.
5: It's alive!
0: It's a blow I've never tried before. But Shiva was going to keep sending her enemies for me to deal with unless I appeared willing to kill, to appease her bloodlust, to satisfy her need to corrupt. The trick was to put this guy under just deep enough to fool her.
5: Sure fooled us.
7: Bruce, I'd say you just passed out of the academy with flying colors.
0: That depends on whether we can beat Jean-Paul to finding Leha, Dick. I don't want any more blood on Batman's hands. Let's get to work.
8: Night duty in Blackgate Prison. I pull overtime just when my wife's not doing a night shift.
9: It must be a full moon. Every loony in Temblock is acting up. Sooner they rebuild Arkham Asylum, sooner we can get rid of these weirdos. Did you give the Riddler a sedative?
8: Every hour on the hour. Anything to stop him asking those damn questions.
9: Who's that having a nightmare? Think maybe you ought to take a look-see?
8: Ah, that's Bane. Every night he's hallucinating. Hundreds of bats are crawling all over him. Withdrawal symptoms off of some drug.
10: Get off of me. The nightmare. No, awake now. But it's different. I can feel it. He has returned. The Batman has returned.
0: Ah! 500 feet over the city. The cape swirling in the wind. My cowl. My true face. Back where it belongs. The Batarang line snakes out across the chasm. And I am a creature of the night once more.
8: What have we got for tonight, you two?
3: We got plenty, Commissioner. Tell him, Montoya.
4: The hood we found in that rat's paradise alleges he was beaten up and left for dead there by the Batman. Now, there's nothing to contradict that. It fits in with the Batman's current M.O. He seems hell-bent on tracking down the leader of the gun-running racket operating out of Riverfront.
3: This guy didn't spill the address of the big operator to Batman, but he gave it to us. Mm-hmm. And operators don't come much bigger. Carlton Leha.
8: Carlton Leha? Yeah. Alive in Gotham City?
3: You better believe it, Commissioner. We have the address, too. A penthouse with helicopter platform, if you please, in the waterfront district. If we're fast, we can make the collar before Batman shows and starts slashing people up.
8: Good work, Harvey. Let's move out.
3: Yeah.
11: If the police computer I hacked into was updated correctly, Carlton Leha's penthouse is at the top of the skyscraper, Nightwing. And that must be his chopper coming in to land on that helipad.
7: We'll have to move fast. Asbats can't be far behind us.
11: It's only a matter of time before he beats this information out of somebody.
7: Hey, wait a second.
11: On the bridge over the river, parked in the shadows.
7: A Batmobile.
11: Paul's here already.
7: And there's no sign of Bruce.
12: Welcome back to Gotham City, Mr. Leha. How was your trip to Europe?
13: Thanks me to the North Beers. A successful deal was struck. Tomorrow we take delivery of a shipment of arms no longer required by the warring factions in Yugoslavia. But before that...
12: Hey!
14: No, that man

0: murderer! Now that men call you blasphemer, it is the duty of the angel Azrael to bring you punishment!
1: It's a Batman!
0: You killed my father! For that you die!
2: This is the Batman?
3: No, I am the Batman.
0: What?
3: You've done enough damage, and it ends here.
0: You chose retirement. I shall make that a permanent arrangement!
4: Two Batmen in Gotham City, but the armored one also professing to be the avenging angel Azrael of the Order of Saint Dumas.
0: Quiet, murderer!
3: Let Leha go. You're choking him.
0: He killed my father. He will pay!
3: Then I'll take him in.
0: Is that the difference between us? Yes, I think it is. You take them in, I take them down!
3: Like Abattoir?
0: Abattoir deserved to die, even more than most.
3: But Graham Etchison didn't. You had time to save him. You didn't take it. Maybe it's the system. The mental conditioning you were given as a child to make you kill without pity. But don't you see? It makes you no better than Leha. The blood is on your hands, and so I reclaim the mantle of the Bat.
0: You're broken. The past. I am the future. You are yesterday's news.
3: Ah! The sharpened blades on his gauntlets cut me.
4: Enough! This squabble has ceased to amuse me!
0: Your next player!
4: You both seem to have forgotten that this is my penthouse roof! You are surrounded by my men! And as there is no escape, you will now die!
3: That suit of armor had better be bulletproof.
0: It will save me, but you are doomed!
3: If I have you in front of me...
0: Put me down!
4: Fire!
3: Annoying as it is for you to save my life like this, Jean-Paul, I want you to point that flame cannon of yours just in front of those hoods. Give them a scare.
0: No! Azrael must avenge!
3: Then I'll do it for you. Where's the trigger on this thing? Got it.
0: No!
1: Leha! Cops are coming! I'll get you out of here in the chopper!
4: Good work, Patrick! We will deal with the unfinished business later!
0: No! I will not be cheated of my prey!
3: Oh, wait. You can't pull Leha's helicopter down with a grapnel and line.
0: If he will not come down to me, I shall go up to him!
3: No, you hit the tail rotor. It'll pull you in.
0: Let go of me, dammit!
3: My cage caught in your glove barbs. And we're 300 feet up and heading toward the river.
5: What the hell? Look up there, Commissioner, hanging from that gunship. Good grief, the Batman!
6: But who's that guy in the old Batman outfit?
5: Whoever he is, they're both being reeled into that chopper's tail rotor like fish on a line. In 20 seconds, they'll be chopped liver!
1: I don't understand it, Mr. Leha. The chopper's not responding to the control.
4: Everything's set up for the biggest arms deal of the century, and two Batmen appear.
1: Wait a minute. I know what it is. Something's caught in the tail rotor.
4: What? Wait, I look. By the demon lock, he is. The two Batmen being reeled in by the tail unit.
1: In that case, we might be okay. Once it slices them up.
3: I can't free myself from the barbs on your armored suit, Jean-Paul. Let go of the line before we're killed.
0: No! Leha must not escape! He murdered my father!
7: Why doesn't Batman just leave Paul to it and drop in the river, Robin?
8: Something's wrong, Nightwing. And they're running out of slack on that line.
7: Wait a minute. That's not their only problem. Unless Leha's pilot gets maneuverability, that chopper's gonna hit the bridge pylon!
8: Oh, my God!
7: Too late!
8: Too late for Leha, maybe. But look! Two figures falling into the river.
7: Come on, kid! Batman, is it really you this time?
3: It's me, Commissioner. Where's my stand-in?
9: There he is, climbing out of the highway on the other side.
3: I've got to stop him. He's out of control.
9: And that's an understatement. But wait a minute. Who's the guy in the blue and gold chasing him? An ally of yours, I hope.
3: A very old friend to us both, Commissioner. And I hope he's got more sense than to...
9: Than to try and take that other guy down?
3: Nightwing, no!
1: Give it up, Azrael, or whatever you call yourself.
0: Nightwing, get back. I am the Batman.
1: Not a Batman I'd ever have wanted to be Robin with.
0: Fool, my father's killer barks in hell. You meddle in a sacred crusade.
1: Not. I'm just looking at a pile of gizmos with an attitude problem.
0: As you wish. Now leave me alone.
8: Nightwing, you okay?
7: Caught me off guard. He sliced me up good with those shurikens of his.
10: Yes, Robin.
8: Nightwing's a little cut up, but okay, Batman.
10: All right.
3: Look after him. Our friend left the Batmobile behind. I may be able to get to the cave before him.
10: Okay.
3: Door open.
8: Nightwing, why would Paul leave the Batmobile here if he needs it to...
1: Booby trap!
2: cave access door open.
0: Crusade is over. Bruce Wayne is a memory. The city is cloaked in the mantle of the Bat. Its citizens guarded by the Blade of Azrael. For I have inherited not only Bruce Wayne's title, I now possess the medallion of St. Dumas that belonged to my father. The sigil that confirms my right to deal with wrongdoers as the Angel of Death.
2: Warning. Intruder in Batcave.
0: The final piece falls into place. Robin, come down into the light.
3: Not Robin, Jean-Paul. It's Batman. And you've got a lot to answer for.
0: No.
3: You rigged the Batmobile to explode, but you forgot to disable the ejector seat.
0: Get out! I am the Batman! Get out!
3: You are wrong. I own that house up there. I equipped this cave.
0: Only because of your inheritance, and now you have passed it on to me, just as this man passed it on to you.
3: Put the picture down, Paul. It is important to me.
0: Oh, yes, your parents' portrait. I saw the original upstairs in the hall. I bet your daddy gave you lots of things, didn't he?
3: I created the Batman. I am the Batman.
0: No, you are Bruce Wayne. Get out! Slink off to your cars and your women and your parties and take your precious mommy and daddy with you!
3: Take off that costume. Batman is not about technology and firepower, Paul. Batman is about restraint, control, strategy.
0: Unbeliever, philanderer, come out and face me!
3: Behind you! You don't understand, Paul.
0: No.
3: Being the Batman is not about gadgets. It is not about body armor. It is about three things. Speed, skill, and sense.
0: I defeated Bane where you could not. Make yourself my enemy, and you share his fate.
3: I've made mistakes, Paul, but you need help.
0: I am on a holy crusade. Saint Dumas himself comes to me. He sets me the task of wreaking vengeance against the evildoers.
3: All these are hallucinations implanted in you by the order of Saint Dumas.
0: No.
3: Their brainwashing has short-circuited your sense of right and wrong.
0: He is here. He waits in the shadows.
3: It's a bat. We are alone in here. Whoever, whatever Dumas was, he's centuries dead.
0: No, the shadow crumbles. Was it just a rock?
3: Where is your judgment? Your objectivity? How can you guard a city when your own sanity lies defenseless?
0: I am Batman, because if I am not, I am nothing!
3: The flame cannon. Thought I'd exhausted his suit's fuel supply on Lehar's roof.
0: Burn! Burn!
3: Out of gas?
0: Wait, let's talk a truce!
3: We're not enemies, Jean-Paul. Think about what I'm saying.
0: Thinking? Yes, but I prefer action!
3: Caught by the oldest trick in the book.
0: You're bleeding! You are... Mine! Bane defeated you here in the Batcave, Wayne. Now I stand over you in triumph!
3: Not from where I'm lying, Paul.
0: Come back! I am the true Batman! Admit defeat!
11: Only the true Batman will lose Cave by night, Paul. Only the true Batman can come into an engaged from the south pasture up overhead. Why don't you follow me? I'll show you the way up there. A trip up memory lane for the real Batman.
0: It's this tunnel. I can hear you breathing.
3: He is right. It is so narrow that only an 8-year-old could have slipped down here. I can't get any further back up there. I can feel the wooden baffle my father fitted to fill the hole I fell through as a child. Maybe I could dislodge it, but I can't escape through it.
0: Armor makes it impossible to move further up, but you won't escape.
3: Perfect. The passage is so narrow, he's taking the suit off. And if I have guessed correctly, he'll be trying to spot me in the gloom at any moment. Just hope he keeps the helmet on long enough to try his...
0: night lenses!
3: Bingo. Sun should be rising right about now. So, get a good grip on the wooden baffle and... Take off the helmet.
12: I'm blind.
3: Good grief. I'd forgotten. So long since I saw him without a mask. He is not much more than a kid. Stringy hair. Little glasses. His whole life ahead of him.
12: Oh, what was I thinking? You are the Batman. I am nothing.
3: That is not true. You are a victim. You have been used and betrayed.
12: The system possessed me.
3: Let me tell you a few things about Gotham City, Paul. It has a population of 7.5 million. It has the largest percentage of sociopathic criminals in any metropolitan conurbation. But it also has businesses, schools, parks, a river, ordinary people. And it's got a future for you. if you are willing to go out there and find it.
12: You're not going to take me to the police?
3: I probably should. A long time ago, I fell through that hole. I haven't really ever stopped falling. Maybe you can go the other way.
12: You forgive me?
3: Go on, get out there. Make a life for yourself.
13: Oh. The sun feels good, Batman! It's a new day!
3: I wish you well, Jean-Paul Valley. But for me, the darkness of the Batcave, the legacy of my parents' murder that makes me the only possible Batman, and perhaps a colder future than ever.
14: Aren't we being a tad melodramatic, sir?
3: Alfred!
14: I've decided you are re-employing me from today. Not for your sake, you understand, but because that fine old house up there needs the full-time care and attention a Batman, any Batman, is too busy to provide.
3: Absolutely.
14: Now, by some miracle, I have conjured up a portion of Eggs Benedict for you in the scullery, if Master Dick and young Timothy haven't already polished it off. And if you'll leave that uniform out by the cave entrance, I'll try and have it dry for tonight's excursions.
3: It's good to have you back, Alfred.
14: No, sir. It's good to have you back.

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1: You have been listening to Batman Nightfall, starring Bob Sessions as Bruce Wayne and the Batman, Michael Goff as Alfred, Carrie Schale as Jean-Paul Valley and the Joker, Peter Marinka as Bane, William Roberts as Commissioner Gordon, Michael Roberts as Nomos and the Ventriloquist, Lorelei King as Montoya and Lady Shiva, Eric Myers as Sergeant Bullock and the Computer, Stuart Milligan as the Riddler, Alib Parsons as Dr. Chandra Consolving, Vincent Marzello as Mayor Kroll and Abattoir, James Good as the Scarecrow and Nightwing, Chris Emmett as the Mad Hatter, and Daniel Marinka as Tim Drake, Robin. The music was composed and performed by Mark Russell, the Boy Wonder.
2: And this...
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0: When the western United States were first opened to settlers, the promise of easy wealth brought both honest men and criminals to the new territory. Both found that wealth could only be purchased by hard work, and the criminals returned to their old habits. The masked rider of the plains fought them tirelessly, however. Astride his great horse, Silver, he rode through the length and breadth of seven states in the cause of justice. And in time, he brought law and order to the lawless frontier. Return with us now to those thrilling days when the West was young and adventure lay at the end of every trail. The Lone Ranger rides again.
1: Come on, Silver! Outlaws are near Carter City! Tonto's waiting on the trail ahead! Hail, Silver! Away!

0: Vic Adler, the sheriff at Carter City, his face grim and his fists clenched, nervously paced the floor of his living room. His eyes never left the door leading to his wife's room. Finally, it opened, and John McKenzie, Carter City's elderly doctor, came out, closing the door softly behind him.
1: Doc.
2: Easy, man, easy. You want your wife to hear you carrying on?
1: But I got to know, Doc. I got to. Is she going to get better?
2: She can be cured, Vic.
1: Thank heavens for that.
2: But
1: what?
2: Well, Vic, you might just as well know the worst of it now and have it over with.
1: The worst of it? Doc, what do you mean?
2: She'll need special treatment if...
1: There ain't no way out of it?
2: It's absolutely necessary.
1: Then she'll have it. When can you start, Doc?
2: Not so fast, Vic.
1: But I want you...
2: I can't do it. I haven't the training or the equipment. It'll take a doctor in one of the big cities.
1: It will.
2: And that, Vic, will cost money, I'm afraid.
1: Look, Doc, I got close to 300 saved up. Would that be enough?
2: I'm sorry.
1: You mean it wouldn't?
2: Vic, the kind of doctor your wife needs comes high. It would cost you $1,000 at least.
1: $1,000?
2: And that's not counting the cost of sending your wife away and keeping her there while she's being cared for.
1: Would she have to be gone for long?
2: Oh, 3-4 months, perhaps.
1: And all that'd cost close to another $1,000.
2: I'm sorry, Vic. If there were anything I could do...
1: Sure, Doc, I know.
2: You could borrow the money.
1: On a sheriff's wages?
2: Hmm.
1: Have you told Mary?
2: She insisted, Vic.
1: Uh-huh. That's the way she is. They don't make him any braver than her.
2: She wanted me to keep it from you. She said there was nothing that could be done, and that telling you would only make you unhappy. But I thought you ought to know.
1: Thanks.
2: Well, I'll have to be leaving now.
1: Anyhow, Doc, you've done what you could, and, well, I'd sort of like you to know I appreciate it.
2: You don't have to tell me, Vic. If you need me, just call. And another thing.
1: Yeah?
2: There'll be no charge for the calls I've made, Vic. That's, we'll say, that's a gift from one friend to another. Goodbye.
1: Doc, you're one of the finest fellas I've ever known. But heaven helping, you will be paid. So long. I guess as bad as things seem, a fella could be worse off if he didn't have a friend like the Doc and a wife like Mary.
3: Is that you, Vic?
1: Can I come in, honey?
3: Of course. Vic, he told you.
1: Honey, how did you know?
3: Vic, you never have to speak a word. I'd still know what you was thinking.
1: Well, I reckon I never was much of a hand for hiding things from you.
3: Well, then stop your worrying. Everything's gonna be all right. Sakes alive. Doc McKenzie's most likely mistaken anyhow.
1: Honey, listen to me.
3: Yes?
1: I know you're saying them things just to make me feel good. It's your style. And maybe that's why I've always loved you so much.
3: Oh, Vic.
1: But there's one thing I'm swearing to. If it's gonna take $2,000 to make you well, then I'm gonna get it for you. I don't know how, but there'll be a way, and by heavens, I'll find it.

0: It was several days later that the Lone Ranger called a greeting to his faithful Indian companion. Tonto had just returned to their small, well-concealed camp after a trip to town.
1: You're back early, Tonto.
2: Oh, Scout. Oh.
1: You got the supplies we needed?
2: Huh? Me get them.
1: But why did you come back so soon?
2: Me see feller. Me think crook.
1: What's that?
2: And me not sure, so me won't tell you.
1: You mean he's someone we've seen before?
2: That's what Tonto think.
1: What did he look like?
2: Him big feller. Him got beard. Him wear gun by left hand.
1: Big man with a beard and left-handed. How was he dressed?
2: Him wear black coat.
1: Like a gambler's?
2: Not right.
1: Tonto, that sounds like Wolf Corby. I'll have to go into town after all.
2: You wear a disguise?
1: Yes, I'll put on a disguise. And if the man you saw is still there, I'll know at once whether he's Wolf Corby or not.
0: But even as the Lone Ranger spoke, Wolf Corby and one of his lieutenants, a man known as Squint, were reining in their horses before the sheriff's office.
3: You sure this is safe, Wolf?
4: Ain't I been in town for near a week without being recognized? Don't you worry about anybody in these parts knowing who we are.
3: It'd go bad for us if we was caught.
4: Yeah? After I get through talking with the sheriff, that'll be took care of. Come on.
3: Yeah.
4: You let me do the talking. I savvy how to handle his kind and you don't.
3: Suits me.
5: Come in.
4: Howdy, Sheriff.
6: Howdy. Ain't you the stranger I've seen around town for the last few days?
4: That's me. This here's Squint, a part of mine.
6: Pleased to meet you.
3: Howdy.
6: Them two fellas over there sitting with their big feet on my desk are my deputies. The tall one's Mike and the short one's Sam.
7: How do, stranger.
3: Howdy, father.
4: Sheriff, would you mind if me and Squint was to speak to you alone?
6: Alone?
4: It's something mighty important. You can tell your deputies about it later if you have a mind.
6: Get out, you fellas.
7: Just as you say, Sheriff.
5: We'll take a walk down to the cafe.
7: See you later.
6: Yeah. Now then, what's on your mind?
4: Sheriff, like you've noticed, I've been around for a few days.
6: Uh-huh.
4: And being a good listener and sort of going from here to there doing all the listening I could, I've heard a few things.
6: Yeah? For instance?
4: Well, like your wife being sick.
6: What's that to you?
4: Now, hold on, Sheriff. You can't blame me for knowing what everybody in town knows, can you?
6: Yeah, I reckon not.
4: And another thing I heard was how the banker turns you down when you ask for a loan. Not only the banker turns you down, but everybody else in town with any cash.
6: Seems to me you've been making my affairs your business.
4: Uh-huh. Maybe I have.
6: In that case, take my advice and...
4: You're getting mad because we want to do you a favor?
6: Huh?
4: Sheriff, I said a favor, and that's what I meant. Just how much would you like to get your hands on $1,000 in cash with another $1,000 later on?
6: $1,000 in cash?
4: Right.
6: You mean... You're offering me that? You, a stranger?
4: That's what I'm here for.
6: You're loco. You know what a sheriff makes. What chance would I have of paying you back?
4: It won't be necessary.
6: But
4: in cash.
6: I don't get you.
4: You can pay me back, all right. And you won't need cash to do it, neither.
6: No?
4: Look here. Let's put our cards on the table. Suppose I was to hand you $1,000. Then suppose that later on somebody in your county got robbed and was mistaken enough to claim me or my men done it.
6: Oh, that's your game.
4: Then, Sheriff, all you'd have to do is point out how foolish they was to think us crooks.
6: I've been an honest sheriff for 20 years, and you skunks come in here offering me a bribe.
4: That's just it, Sheriff, a bribe. $1,000 bribe.
6: You're under arrest.
4: You got witnesses to anything I've said?
6: I don't need them. The folks around here take my word for things.
4: Uh-huh. The banker and the rest of them are rewarding you for your 20 years of being an honest sheriff by refusing to let you have the cash you need. The cash you need to save your wife's life. Just think that over.
6: Get out.
4: Changing your mind about arresting us, huh?
6: Blast you, get out before I change my mind again.
4: Sure, we'll go. But remember what I said. $1,000 now and $1,000 after we've pulled a few raids. $2,000. Just what you're needing to send your wife away.
6: You.
4: Just think it over, Sheriff. Just think it over. Come on, Squint. Let's get going.

0: That night, striking with the ferocity of a pack of wolves, Corb and his men descended upon Mort Powell's ranch house.
1: Inside, fellas. Shoot down the first hombre raises a hand to stop it.
2: Come on! Lift your hands, Pronto. This is a holdup.
3: You rotten crooks.
1: If you know it's good for you, keep your mouth shut. Search the place, fellas. Mort's got cash here, and we're taking it. Now get moving.
4: Come on.

0: following morning, when the sheriff unlocked the door of his office and walked inside, he first noticed a broken window and then a bundle wrapped in paper that lay on the floor just below.
1: Now, what in thunder? Who was so blamed anxious to deliver a package if they had to bust the window to do it? Well, let's just have a look at it. Wrapped up good. Can't figure out what... Well, I'll be... Folding money. And $1,000 of it. I'll bet I know who threw this in here. A fellow that come to see me yesterday. Why, the low down...
2: Sheriff, are you in there?
1: If anybody was to see this cash...
2: Blast it, Sheriff, can't you hear me?
1: Just a second, Mort. Just hold on a minute. The drawer. It'll have to do for now. I'll find a better place.
2: I can't wait all day.
1: I'm coming. Now, what in blazes do you want?
3: You come along with me,
1: huh?
3: Come on. Maybe he'll be gone before we get back there.
1: Who'll be gone? Where are we going?
3: To the cafe.
1: But I don't...
3: Do you recollect my sending one of my men into town last night to tell you about them outlaws raiding my place, don't you?
1: I sure do.
3: Well, I just seen one of them robbing Polecatch.
1: You did?
3: And he's in the cafe right now. Unless he's got away while I was trying to get you.
1: You mean you recognized him?
3: You bet I did. And you're jailing him.
1: Is he a fella from town?
3: Nope. A stranger.
1: You better be awful sure you're accusing the right fella.
3: I couldn't be no more sure of my own name.
1: But you know...
3: Here we are. Come on. He was standing at the bar having a drink the last time I seen him.
1: What's he look like?
3: He's tall with a beard.
1: Oh, that fella sitting at the table there, huh? Well, I...
3: That ain't him. There's the one I mean by the bar.
1: Oh, him.
3: That's him. Now go on and arrest him. I'll give you all the evidence you need.
1: But now, Mort,
4: I... just hear somebody say something about arresting me?
3: You're a thief and crook and you can't lie out of it. Go ahead, Sheriff. Do your duty.
1: Well, I...
3: What are you standing there for? Arrest him.
1: Sure, Mort, sure. Stranger, don't try to get away. I'm the law here, and you're going to jail.
5: The curtain falls on the first act of our thrilling Lone Ranger drama. Before the next exciting scenes, please permit us to pause for just a few moments.

0: Now to continue the story. Although the $1,000 offered to him by Wolf Corby as a bribe was lying in the drawer of his desk, the sheriff was forced to arrest the outlaw when he was identified by Mort Powell.
1: He just standing there grinning at you, Sheriff. Show him you mean business.
2: Didn't you hear me when I said you was under arrest?
3: Now, just wait a minute. I ain't no crook. There's some mistake. And if I could maybe have a word in private with the sheriff here, I reckon it could be fixed up all right.
1: What have you got to say to the sheriff alone?
3: Why, I just thought I'd explain to him why it is I can't be the crook you think I am. Unless, of course, he'd rather have some explaining to do.
1: Huh? What did he mean by that, Sheriff?
2: Just wait a second, Morton. I'll see what he's got to say for himself.
1: Well, I'll be hogtied. You're going to listen to the skunk?
2: Mort, you let me handle things my own way.
1: Vic, I've knowed you for 10 years. But in all that time, I've never seen you act like this before.
2: I know my job. Step over here, stranger.
1: If you believe his lies, Sheriff, you ought to have your badge took from you.
2: Now, don't get excited, Mort.
1: Look here, you low down.
3: You ain't arresting me, Sheriff.
2: What's to stop me?
3: You got the $1,000 I sent you?
2: Sure, but
3: you arrest me and I'll tell about you having that cash.
2: I could explain it some way.
3: It ain't likely. And there's something else maybe you didn't notice.
2: Huh?
3: Every last one of them bills are marked. Jail me and I won't only tell folks you've got that money, but I'll describe them bills so there can't be no mistake where they came from.
2: I'll get rid of them.
3: Yeah? You'll still have to arrest me first before you get the chance to do it. And then it'll be too late. I'll see to that.
2: You.
3: If you ever arrest me, all I'll have to do is tell why you didn't arrest me this time. And this is going to look suspicious enough so those folks will believe my story.
2: I don't know what to do.
3: Then do like I say.
2: Yeah?
3: Tell Mort you seen me in town last night about the time his ranch was raided. That'll give me an alibi. And don't worry about me being recognized another time. I just let Mort see me last night so as to force your hand.
2: Oh, the lowest, rottenest thing I ever seen. But you got me where I have to do like you say.
3: Thought you'd see sense. Now, if I was you, I'd pretend Mort must have mistook me for that fella sitting over there. He's tall and he's got a beard, too.
2: Come on. Mort, you was wrong.
1: Sheriff, did I hear you right?
2: This couldn't be the fella you met, Mort.
1: What in blazes has he been saying to you?
2: He was just reminding me where it was I seen him last night. After he described it to me, I recollected him. And it was the time you said you was robbed, so of course...
1: Sheriff, you've gone crazy. I'll swear
2: now,
1: he was
2: on.
1: The man that...
2: Mort, that stranger over there looks suspicious to me. Hey, there you. Step over here.
4: You're talking to me, Sheriff?
2: Yes, you.
1: That ain't the man.
2: You was likely so excited last night, Mort, you didn't
4: know what...
2: What
4: do you want?
2: I want you to answer some questions, that's what.
4: Yes?
2: What's your business in town? Where was you at last night? What's the handle you go by? I want to know...
4: Those are a lot of questions. What if I don't answer them?
2: Then you go to jail till you do.
4: No, I won't.
1: That's all.
4: You slap on the shelf and I'll fire. Don't try to follow me.
1: After him. You'll go after him if you mind, Sheriff. But I'm staying right here. You're just trying to arrest him on a trumped-up charge while the crook here goes to free. I don't know what's got into you, but it's something funny, and maybe I'll find out what.

0: I didn't see the man you described, Tonto, until this morning. And it was Wolf Corby, all right.
1: You tell Sheriff?
0: No, there's something strange there.
1: What's that?
0: I know the sheriff's reputation. Everywhere in the state, he's said to be one of the most honest sheriffs Texas ever had.
1: That's right.
0: But today, he not only refused to arrest Wolf on the word of a truthful witness, but he tried to arrest me instead.
1: Why him do that?
0: I'm not sure, Kemosabe, but I've got an idea.
1: Huh?
0: When I was in town, I learned a number of things. One of them is that the sheriff has been trying to raise money to care for his wife, who was seriously ill.
1: That looked bad.
0: But this morning, after the sheriff had tried to arrest me, I pretended to leave town. I circled back and waited for the sheriff to return to his office. And I saw him take paper money from his desk.
1: Where him get money?
0: That's what I don't know. But it could have been a bribe from Wolf.
1: Him not take bribe?
0: Tonto, you have to remember that his wife will die if he doesn't get money. Any man might weaken under those conditions.
1: Uh-huh.
0: But if the sheriff did take a bribe for that reason, I have a plan.
1: What that?
0: First, we'll go back to town, Kemosabe.
1: Uh-huh.
0: And then we'll pick up Wolf's trail. I noticed the direction he rode from town this morning.
1: Then what we do?
0: And then we'll pay a call on Wolf and his gang in their camp. Let's go, Tonto.
1: Get him up, Scott.
0: Come on, Silver.
2: Their work in town finished, the masked man showed Tonto the direction in which Wolf had traveled, and the keen eyes of the faithful Indian followed the outlaw's trail to the gang's hidden camp. We see the masked man and Tonto as they sit astride their horses, hidden from the outlaws by a grove of trees.
0: My mask will probably convince them I'm an outlaw, so I don't expect them to make trouble. But you stay here, and if anything goes wrong, you'll be able to help.
1: Tonto do that.
0: I'll have to pretend to know more than I do. My guess was wrong. If they didn't bribe the sheriff, they'll probably suspect me. But if I was right, then our plan should work.
1: Tonto not think you do wrong.
0: Keep out of sight, Tonto. I'm on my way.
1: Me take care.
0: Come on, Silver. We'll have to do our best, old fellow. Too much depends on us to fail now. There they are, and they've seen us.
3: Hey, what the...
4: A mask! Where
3: did you come from?
0: Oh, Silver.
3: Here, you. We don't like strangers come busting into our camp.
0: No?
3: So you just turn around again and start traveling.
0: Very well, Wolf.
3: You know my name?
0: I know your name, and I know that you're going to lose the money you paid the sheriff.
3: Just a minute, hold on.
5: Seems to me he knows an awful lot, boy.
0: Hang on to him and make him talk. That's what I came here for.
3: Stranger, just who are you?
0: That doesn't matter.
5: He's some kind of a crook, boss. Take off that mask he's wearing and maybe we'll know him.
0: Don't try it. You want a gunfight or information?
3: What I want to know is how you found out about the cash I gave the sheriff. Did he tell you?
0: He didn't.
3: Then who did?
0: I found out for myself. Just as I found out, you've been tricked.
3: Huh? Tricked?
0: You paid him money for protection. But when you paid him, there was something you didn't know.
3: What's that?
0: You probably wouldn't believe me if I told you.
3: By thunder, you'll talk or we'll make you.
0: I'll do this, Wolf. I won't tell you myself. As I said, you wouldn't take my word for it alone. But I'll send you to a man whose word you'll believe.
3: Yeah?
0: You know John McKenzie, the doctor in Carter City?
3: I know him. What about it?
0: Then go to Dr. McKenzie and ask him just one question.
3: What question's that?
0: Ask him how long he expects the sheriff to live.
3: Huh?
5: Say, do you mean...
0: You'll find out what I mean when he tells you.
3: A thousand. If something's going to happen to him, if he won't be able to give us protection after taking our cash...
0: And if I were you, Wolf, I'd see McKenzie as soon as I could.
3: I'll do that same. Hey, what are you telling me this for?
0: It might be that I want to join your gang.
3: Yeah?
6: So that's it, huh?
0: You can draw your own conclusions.
3: Strangers, we're going to look into what you said.
0: Good.
3: All of you, get to your horses. We're riding. And stranger.
0: Yes?
3: If you've told us the truth, you can join us anytime. What's more, we'll make it worth your while. You coming with us?
6: Steady there.
0: No, Wolf. But I give you my word, you'll see me later.
3: That suits me fine. Everybody ready?
7: Yeah.
3: Then come on. Get up there. Get up.

0: Just a moment.
1: Hurry it up, Doc.
2: Is someone ill? That gun.
1: Doc, take a good look at that shooting iron and start talking.
2: Talking?
1: There's something I want to know, doggone bad, and you can tell me.
2: Yes?
1: For one thing, is there something wrong with the sheriff?
2: But you're asking me to tell a professional secret.
1: Tell or get drilled.
2: Well, I've seen men in better health.
1: Don't try to fool me. Talk out and talk straight. Is there anything wrong with him that he'll maybe die from? Quick!
2: I shouldn't say.
1: I'm giving you one more chance. If you don't take it, well, then maybe you won't never talk again. Now, let's have it.
2: It's possible that he might die within a week.
1: Within a week?
2: It's very possible.
1: That's all I wanted to know.
2: But wait.
1: Get back inside, Doc, and keep your mouth shut.
0: Was the masked fella telling the truth, boss?
1: Yep, he was.
3: The sheriff's got the cash. What are we going to do?
1: Take it back and make him wish he'd never met up with Wolf Corby. Right now, we're heading for the sheriff's house. Get up there!
4: Get you on.

0: Stand where you are, Sheriff.
1: You again. What?
0: Shut up. Squint, Blackie. Keep the sheriff covered.
2: Right.
3: You'll wake my wife.
0: That's just too bad.
3: But you can't.
0: Shut up and listen to me. You know where we've just been?
3: Huh?
0: To see the Dirk, that's what. And he told us the truth about you.
3: You blasted cheat.
0: Taking the cash I gave you. And all the time knowing you wasn't going to live long enough to do us any good.
3: You're loco.
0: You figured we wouldn't find it out, huh?
3: I don't know what you're talking about.
0: I suppose you're going to stand there and claim there ain't nothing wrong with you. That you ain't liable to die before long.
3: You...
0: I ain't got time to argue with you. Where's the cash?
3: You want it back?
0: I want it and I'm getting it.
3: I'll get it for you.
0: No, you won't. Just stay where you are. You tell us and we'll get it. I ain't taking chances on no more of your tricks.
3: That desk.
0: It's there? Which drawer?
3: The bottom one. In the cash box.
0: Look for it, Squint.
4: If it's there, I'll find it.
3: But there's more than what belongs to you there. You ain't going to take the cash as mine, are you?
0: I ain't particular.
4: Here's the cash box, boss.
0: Bring it here.
4: It weighs pretty heavy, Wolf. There's more than just folding money in it.
0: You got the key, Sheriff?
3: And I'll open it.
0: Give it to him, Squint.
4: Uh-huh.
3: Wait till I find my keys. Well, here they are. This is the one. There.
0: Now, I'll take it. Here's the $1,000 already. Gold and silver, too, eh? Well, that's just fine. I reckon I'll just take the whole thing along.
3: My life saving.
0: Nice of you, Sheriff, to save it for me.
5: Not for you, Wolf. There's the game. Come on, fellow.
0: Fast, man.
6: And the sheriff's deputy.
5: You're covered.
6: And you rotten crooks had the nerve to rob the sheriff.
0: Wait, hold on. You can't arrest us.
7: We can't. Well, you're already arrested.
0: Sheriff, look here. This $1,000 you took.
8: What about the $1,000, Wolf?
0: The sheriff took it. It was a bribe.
7: What kind of a yarn is that? You pull cash out of your pocket and try to claim it's the sheriff's. Now, I suppose you'll say what's in that cash box ain't the sheriff's.
0: The masked fella. It was him that done this. Saying he wanted to join us.
8: I said I might want to.
4: It was a trick. The Sawbones lied to
8: us. He didn't lie either. He said it was possible the sheriff wouldn't live. The same thing could be said of any one of us.
6: You hear that, Wolf? The masked fella knew what the doc said. I bet a million he put Doc up to it.
7: That's enough out of you fellas. You're heading for jail, a whole lot of you.
6: And Sheriff.
3: Yeah?
6: When the masked man came and got us, he told about Wolf being wanted in Montana. There's blamed near $3,000 in reward money on the heads of him and his gang.
3: There is. Then where's the mask gone to? Get a hold of him. Tell him reward's his.
6: That ain't the way he wanted it, Sheriff.
3: Huh?
6: It was his rightly, so he could do with it what he pleased. And he said it was to go to you so your wife could get the kind of doctrine she needs.
3: He said that? Sam, there ain't a fella I know of that'd do a thing like that, except one. And that's the Lone Ranger.

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0: strap on your shooting irons and let's saddle up for another thrill-packed Wild Bill Hickok adventure with Guy Madison as Wild Bill and Andy Devine, that's me, as his pal, Jingle. 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
1: Today, Kellogg's Pep Wheat Flakes, the world's only Melba toasted whole wheat cereal, brings you Wild Bill Hickok, transcribed in Hollywood and starring Guy Madison as Wild Bill and Andy Devine as his pal Jingles. In just 30 seconds, you'll hear the exciting story, Bullets at Iron Mountain. Boys and girls, if you haven't entered Kellogg's Orange Bowl contest, don't put it off another minute. Write telling us why you think your favorite high school football team should be Kellogg's guests at the Orange Bowl game. You can win the big first prize. You go to the Orange Bowl, take the team with you. You get a $1,000 U.S. savings bond. The school gets $2,500 cash. Be sure to read the simple rules on the Kellogg's Pep and Corn Flakes packages. And keep listening to this program for more details. You can win. Sometimes in the rough, tough days of the Old West, it seemed that there were more lawbreakers than honest citizens. And sometimes when outlaws completely took over a town, the honest folks would send for United States Marshal Wild Bill Hickok and his big deputy Jingles to restore the balance. That's what caused Wild Bill and Jingles to be dodging bullets at Iron Mountain.

0: I'll just take me another little nap.
1: You won't have time, Jingles. We'll be getting off shortly.
0: Oh, well, in that case, I'll get the rest of the sandwiches out of my suitcase and eat them now. I wanted to be sure I had enough for the whole trip.
1: You just ate 4 sandwiches.
0: Yeah, I know. I told you I was trying to make them last, so I only ate 4. Hand me my suitcase, please.
2: Next up, Peabody Junction. Peabody Junction next.
0: Peabody Junction? Oh, Bill, now there ain't no town with a name like that, is there?
1: There sure is, Jingles. I think that's where we get off.
2: Peabody Junction next, gents.
1: Say, conductor. Isn't that where we get off to go to Iron Mountain?
2: Yep, there's a trail from Peabody Junction to Iron Mountain. You figure on walking up there? It's nigh on to 30 miles.
1: No, we've got our horses in the baggage car.
2: Then you get off at Peabody Junction.
0: Peabody Junction? Who was hammer-headed enough to name a town that?
2: Now, look here. The president of this here railroad you're riding on is named Elias J. Peabody. Does that answer your question, Bob?
0: Yes, it does. Elias J. Peabody was hammer-headed enough to name a town Peabody Junction, and don't call me Bub Pop.
1: What's the matter with you, Jingles? How come you're on the prod?
0: I'm having trouble with these dad-burning suitcases, and I don't like that old goat snapping at me.
2: Can't say I like your attitude, neither. Especially since I never met you, and I hope I never do again.
1: I'll apologize for him, conductor. I'm U.S. Marshal Hickok, and this is my deputy, Jingles Jones.
2: He's a big one, ain't he? Look at the size of the boots he wears.
0: Them ain't my boots. Got my feet stuck in the suitcases and the spurs are caught.
2: I got some advice for you, Jingles. You better climb out of them suitcases. The train's stopping right now.
0: Oh, you and your advice. What do you think I'm trying to do?
2: Got some advice for you, too, Marshal Hickok. If you're planning on going to Iron Mountain...
1: Yeah, what's that?
2: Don't go. All out for Peabody Junction. Peabody Junction,
0: Peabody Junction, Iron Mountain. We wind up in the darndest places. Bill, help me get these suitcases off before I have to go walking down the main street of Peabody Junction like I'm wearing snowshoes.

0: Just take it easy, Joker. 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Now, Buckshot didn't make any fuss at all when he walked right down here off the train.
1: You better get him calmed down and get him off there. This here train pulls out in exactly 1 minute. Mr. Peabody likes to have his railroad run on time.
0: You tell Mr. Peabody that I don't give a hoot about his railroad, his junction, or him either. All this fussing around has got Joker all upset. You're the conductor. You throw him off the train.
2: Here, let me do it, partner. Come on now, Joker. Easy, boy. Easy.
0: Well, I'll be. Now, why couldn't I do that? Come on, Joker. Now, let me into that saddle and let's ride out of Peabody Junction for good.
1: You still figuring on riding to Iron Mountain?
2: We sure are. Got business up there.
1: I said it once and I say it again. Don't go.
0: Oh! You know, I don't like the way he keeps saying that. Must be trouble at Iron Mountain.
2: There is, Jingles. Plenty of trouble.
0: Why are we headed there? Now, you know I don't like trouble.
2: We got a good friend who's right in the middle of all the trouble, Jingles.
0: Who's that?
2: Jim Carlin. You remember him. Used to publish the paper back home.
0: Yeah, real nice guy. But he used to make a lot of people mad because he used to publish things about him that were true.
2: Still doing the same thing, and I guess some of the folks in Iron Mountain don't like it. Get up there, Buckshot.
0: Come on, Joker. Let's go find out how deep a hole Jim's got himself into.

0: Dadgummit, Bill. Here we are, plumb to Iron Mountain, and you still ain't told me just what kind of a fix Jim Carlin's got himself into.
1: Well, Jim's putting out a special election edition of his paper this afternoon. He wants us to help him deliver the papers to every voter in town.
0: Bill, we came all this way just to deliver papers?
1: Well, it seems there's a few gents in town who don't want the paper delivered.
0: Oh, I get it. Like maybe the mayor and the sheriff and some of the aldermen, huh?
1: That's the idea. Every official in this town is in cahoots with Slick Randall. He's the mayor. Jim's got all the evidence in this issue of the paper.
0: And His Honor the Mayor and all the crooks that help him run the town figure they might not get reelected, huh?
1: It's a cinch they won't if the voters get a look at that paper. Oh, but
0: you... Oh, Joker, whoa. Darn it, that slug was an inch from the end of my nose.
2: That's where I aimed it, big boy.
0: Huh?
2: Could just as easy have been plumb center.
0: What's the big idea? You don't even know who we are.
2: I don't, huh? That's Wild Bill Hickok, and you're his deputy, Jingles.
0: Yeah.
2: And I know why you're here, too. The telegram you got from Jim Carlin was also delivered to the mayor.
1: Well, Slick Randall has his hand in everything around here, doesn't he?
2: He sure does. The mayor don't like strangers poking their noses into his business. He sent me down to meet you personal and see that you turned around and rode right out of town.
1: And what if we don't?
2: I'm real handy with a six gun. Ask your partner.
0: Yeah, that's right, Bill. He's real good with it. Let's don't start anything, huh?
1: Maybe you're right. Well, I guess we'll just...
3: Jump him, Jingle! Hey! Let go!
1: Give me that gun before you hurt somebody.
3: Let go of me!
0: Hang on to it, Bill! Take that handle away from him!
1: Drop it and drop it in a hurry!
0: Look out, Bill! The gun's pointing right at you!
4: Say, how would you like to have all your friends cheering for you, shouting your name with joy? 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Maybe they're the fightin'est outfit in the state. All entries will be judged on interest, sincerity, and factual content. So write that letter. Read the easy rules for the contest on the packages of Kellogg's Corn Flakes and Kellogg's Pep, or see the November 2nd issue of Life magazine. 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Fly both ways on a Delta CNS Airlines Super Convair. See the game from the 50-yard line. Stay at the beautiful Robert Clay Hotel. Ride on Kellogg's float at the Orange Bowl Parade. Kellogg's Orange Bowl contest is underway right now and closes November 30th. You, anyone can win, young or old, teenager or grown up. Hurry and enter today. When Wild Bill and Jingles were told by Mayor Slick Randall's gunman to leave town, Bill suddenly jumped the man and grabbed his gun hand. As the two wrestled for the gun, the man slowly turned the muzzle toward Bill and pulled the trigger.
1: I twisted out of the way, Jingles. Thanks for warning me.
0: You scared me half to death. Now stop fooling around with him and take his gun away.
3: I ain't letting go of it.
1: I guess I'll have to toss you around a little.
0: Up you go!
3: Hey!
0: Well, that did it. He got his gun, Bill.
1: Now get up, mister.
3: Oh,
0: that's an awful big groan, but I don't think Bill hurt you that much.
1: I hope not. I want you.

0: Now get up, mister.
1: Oh. That's an awful big groan, but I don't think Bill hurt you that much.
0: I hope not. I want you to deliver a message for me.
2: What kind of a message?
0: You go find His Honor, the mayor, and tell him his little stunt didn't work.
2: Don't worry. I'll tell him. And Slick ain't gonna like it.
0: I think maybe you're right.
1: Hey, I hear most of Slick's gun hands are officers or one kind of another. Now, what's your job in this here town?
2: I'm the chief of police.

0: Bill, now I begin to see why it's so important to get the paper delivered to the voters here in Iron Mountain.
1: And you can see why the mayor and his gang don't want it delivered.
0: I sure can.
1: According to what Jim Cullen told me, Slick Randall promised to do something drastic if he tried to put out the paper.
0: According to what I've heard about Slick Randall, drastic is the mayor's middle name.
1: Yeah, and speaking of Randall, there's his honor now. Right in front of the newspaper office.
0: Well, it looks like he's got his gang with him. There's that phony chief of police. Those others must be the aldermen or something.
1: A fine bunch of city officials. Any other town, they'd all be in jail.
0: And here they got the law on their side.
1: Not all the law, Jingles. Remember, we carry badges, too. Whoa, now, Buckshot.
0: Whoa, Joker. Whoa.
2: Well, if it isn't Marshal Wild Bill Hickok.
0: And Jingles.
1: That's right. Who are you?
2: My name's Randall, Mayor of Iron Mountain.
1: That's what I figured.
0: Is this an outdoor meeting of the town council?
2: Can't see whether that's any business of yours. You're not citizens of this town.
1: No, and we don't figure to give the town much business either. We got better places to spend our money than in your saloons and faro games.
2: Then maybe you better stand them horses and head for some town that ain't so lively. We won't miss you at all during the excitement of tomorrow's election.
1: You know, Jingles, I'm getting kind of tired of sitting in this saddle. What do you say we get out and stretch our legs?
0: That's a good idea.
2: I'm warning you, Hickok. Stay out of that newspaper office. And you and Jingles get out of town.
1: You don't scare me, Slick. If Jim Carlin's got nerve enough to tell the people about you polecats in his paper, I'm backing him up.
0: That's right. And we're going to see that the paper gets delivered to every voter in the town.
2: All right, boys, let him have it.
0: Anybody else want to try reaching for a six gun? No takers, Bill.
3: Both of you Jaspers are too fast for me.
2: Fine bunch of gun hands.
3: What right you got to talk, Slick? You got your gun arm tore up before you could pull a trigger.
1: All right. Fight it out later. Jingles, pick up the guns while I keep them covered.
0: That'll be a pleasure.
2: All right, Hickok. You win this hand. But remember what I said about that paper.
1: Keep quiet, Randall. You got all the guns, Jingles?
0: Sure have, Bill.
1: All right. Now, you coyotes, get on your way. And stay away from this newspaper office.
2: Let's go, men. Well, we'll come back, Hickok. And we'll know where to find you when we do.
0: Ooh-wee. I wouldn't live in this town for $1 million. Not with that bunch of sidewinders running the place.
1: Come on, Jingles. Let's go in and say hello to Jim Carlin. Well, looks like we got here before any damage was done. You're still running the printing press.
0: Yeah, he's got a real big stack of papers all finished.
1: Shut off a minute, Jim.
4: Well, Wild Bill and Jingles. Man, am I glad to see you.
0: You should have known we was in town when you heard all the shooting outside.
4: What shooting? This press makes so much noise, I wouldn't hear a war.
0: Well, Bill and I took a little skin off the mare and put a couple of slugs through the chief of police's hat.
1: They invited us to leave town, but we turned them down.
0: Yeah, they cooled off sort of fast when the lead started flying.
4: That's not so good, Bill. I knew they were waiting for me outside, but now that you've called their hand, they're liable to come back with reinforcements and start a real war.
0: You know that's right, Bill. And the three of us can't hold off Randall and all his gun hands.
1: Then we'll beat them to the draw. How many more papers you got to run off, Jim?
4: Just a couple of hundred. Then we got to find some way to get them around town.
1: We'll do that, all right.
4: I got a buckboard around and back. We can start loading papers into that.
1: Good. The Jingles, take the horses around and back, then we'll load up that buckboard. We'll deliver a paper to every house in Iron Mountain.

0: A couple of fellas just dodged behind that store building when they saw us coming.
1: Yeah, I saw them. There's two more on the roof of that hotel.
0: But, Bill, we're going to be bushwhacked.
1: Sure looks that way.
2: Oh. Hey, Bill, here comes a bunch of riders around the corner. Must be 20 of them.
1: That's too many. Turn this buckboard around, run for it, Jim. Jingles and I'll hold them off.
2: Okay. Get around there. Get up.
1: Lay down flat, Jingles. If they start shooting, open up on them.
0: Open up on them, he says. 20 of them and 2 of us. That figures out to a lot more bullets coming than there are.
2: Duck them off, partner.

0: This is going too well to suit me, Bill. Randall and his crew should have tried to stop us before we left the office.
1: I'll bet them snakes have got some kind of a dirty trick cooked up for us.
2: That's why we're sitting back here on the tailgate, Jingle.
1: With our guns ready and 3 boxes of ammunition. But I'll still be glad when this is all over, Bill.
0: Okay. We'll start throwing out papers down here at the foot of Main Street and then just drive up and down every street in town.
1: Hey, Bill.

0: Say, how would you like to be the biggest, most popular hero or heroine your neighborhood ever had? Wouldn't that be wonderful? You bet. And listen, here's how it can happen and happen to you. Enter Kellogg's exciting new Orange Bowl contest. 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Just write a few words about your favorite high school football team. Maybe you admire their spirit. Maybe they're the fightin'est outfit in the state. All entries will be judged on interest, sincerity, and factual content. So write that letter. Read the easy rules for the contest on the packages of Kellogg's Corn Flakes and Kellogg's Pep, or see the November 2nd issue of Life magazine. As the first prize winner, you go to Miami Beach, Florida on a 3-day all-expense-paid trip. Fly both ways on a Delta CNS Airlines Super Convair. See the game from the 50-yard line. Stay at the beautiful Robert Clay Hotel. Ride on Kellogg's float in the Orange Bowl Parade. Kellogg's Orange Bowl contest is underway right now and closes November 30th. So hurry and get several entries in the mail. You, anyone can win, young or old, teenager or grown-up. Get busy and enter today. Wild Bill, Jingles, and Jim Carlin started out in the buckboard to deliver the papers. But before they started, they were charged by a group of gun-toting riders. Turning to run before the gunmen, they found themselves in the middle of a thundering battle, racing through the streets of Iron Mountain.
1: How are you doing, Bill?
2: Fine, fine. They don't seem to close in as long as we keep shooting.
3: I'll bet this is the fastest anybody ever went around the paper, Ralph. Hey, Bill, they're getting close again. That pushed them back. They just don't like that flying lad at all.
4: Hey, am I supposed to deliver papers while we're tearing through town like this?
2: No, I got a better idea. Just keep driving around till everybody in town has seen us. Then head for the town hall.
3: Bill, are you crazy? That's where Randall's having his big political rally tonight.
2: I know it. We might as well get everybody in town to turn out for it.
3: Up again, Jingle. Look at them hauling them horses.
4: That's a good idea, Bill. With all this shooting and tearing around, we'll attract a bigger crowd than we could with a parade and a brass band.
3: Come to town hall, everybody! Come to town hall!
2: Let them have it, Jingle. It's good advertising.
3: Come to town hall, everybody! Come to town hall!

0: and Grasshopper's Bill, everybody in town must be here.
1: Yeah, including Randall, the chief of police, and a dozen deputies. They'll slap us in jail for disturbing the peace before we get a chance to say anything.
2: I don't think even Randall's crazy enough to try that in front of 1,000 witnesses.
0: That night-crawling varmint is liable to try anything.
2: Well, we'll find out. Start moving up toward the platform.
1: Randall hasn't even seen us yet. He's just getting ready to step up and make a speech.
0: Yeah, there he goes. Let's move a little faster.
3: Quiet, please. Ladies and gentlemen, fellow citizens of our fair city of Iron Mountain, this is a day of decision.
2: All right, Jim, up we go. Come on, Jingle.
0: This is like stepping into a cave full of wildcats.
3: Just a minute. What's going on here?
4: We just want a minute to talk to the crowd before you start your speech, Mayor.
3: This is an outrage. This is my political rally, and I won't have it broken up by a bunch of gun-slinging hoodlums. I'm responsible for the peace of this town, and I'll have you all thrown into jail.
0: You're already wearing a bandage on one arm, Mayor. You want to try for another one someplace else?
3: So, get some of your police force up here and take these men to jail.
0: You've tangled with Bill twice already, Deuce. You want to try it again?
5: I think I'll stay down here.
0: That's better. Now, quiet down, folks. Quiet down. Take it easy. In case you don't know who we are, I'd like to introduce United States Marshal Wild Bill Hickok.
2: Thanks, Jingles. Well, folks, I'm here to see that the editor of your newspaper gets a chance to talk to you without any trouble. Here he is, Jim Carlin.
1: I won't take much time. I just want to say that when I came here, I found out that the government of Iron Mountain wasn't strictly honest.
3: Now, hold on.
0: Shut up, Slick.
1: I don't think any of you know just how crooked the men who run this town are. Well, the facts are all in today's paper. That wagon at the door of the hall has a copy for each one of you. Get your copy and read it before you listen to any more of Slick Randall's fine policies.
3: That's enough out of you, Carlin. Deuce. Get the boys out there and confiscate that wagon.
2: You're out of luck, Slick. You can't keep the public in the dark anymore.
3: I'll get you for this, Hickok.
0: Billy's got a derringer. Now he's got to get that arm bandaged up all over again.
2: I was ready for that, Slick. Your kind usually carries a sneak gun.
6: Slick, let's get the boys together and get out of town. This crowd's liable to tar and feather us when they read that story.
0: Just stand where you are, Deuce. You ain't going nowhere.
1: Bill, I think we better take these gents and lock them up in their own jail.
0: You know, that's a good idea. It'll protect them from their fellow citizens.
1: Bill, the town of Iron Mountain can't thank you and Jingles enough. I think we can depend on the citizens to take it from here and elect an honest mayor tomorrow.
2: Glad we could help, Jim. Well, Jingles, let's get these Jaspers to jail, then get down to Peabody Junction in time for the next train.
0: Peabody Junction? Jim, why don't you run for mayor yourself? And promise that if you get elected, you'll find some way to get to your town without going through Peabody Junction.

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1: Thanks for being with us today, folks. We'll be back again on Monday.
2: You bet, Guy, when Wild Bill and Jingles stir up a hornet's nest.
1: So long, kids.
2: See you Monday.

0: is good for you.
1: In Kellogg's Variety Pack, you'll find many favorites like Corn Flakes, Rice Krispies, and the new Ready Sweetened Treats, all in generous individual serving size boxes. So...

0: Kellogg's, the greatest name in cereals, has brought you another exciting story of Wild Bill Hickok, starring Guy Madison and Andy Devine in person. Today's cast included Herb Butterfield, Vic Perrin, and Jim Nusser. Our story was written and directed by Paul Pierce, music by Dick Arant. This is a David Heyer production, transcribed in Hollywood. Now, this is Charlie Lyon, speaking for Kellogg's, the greatest name in cereals. Reminding you to listen again Monday, same time, same station, for another adventure of
1: Wild Bill Hickok!

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2: The Magic Island is a very real place to Mrs. Gregory and her little party of loyal friends. The finding of her daughter Joan on the island should have brought the story of the 14-year search to a happy ending, but such is far from true. Jerry and Joan, with Mrs. Gregory and the captain, found it comparatively easy to escape from the island. Now their position is much more difficult. 400 feet below the surface of the water, 200 feet below the spot where the artificial island is hidden in a volcanic crater, the mysterious city of Euclidea, a complete community capable of sustaining life indefinitely, holds our friends tightly in its grip. And escape seems far away.
3: Come, Mother. We may as well return to our quarters.
4: Well, sure, Mrs. Gregory. Come on.
5: I hate to leave Tex without knowing just where he is.
4: Well, we couldn't help him any if we did know.
5: I suppose you're right, Jerry.
3: He is indeed, Mother.
5: Very well, Joan, dear. I'll wait quietly for news of the captain. But why return to our quarters? We may as well continue our inspection tour of this underwater city and learn all we can about it.
3: It is time for our lunch.
4: Oh, boy. Grub.
3: Grub?
4: Yeah, you know, grub, chow, victuals, eats, foods.
3: Jerry Hall, if you would only say what you mean.
4: Oh, I did. You just don't understand English.
3: Do you understand it?
4: Do I?
5: Please, why... Joan and Jerry, don't start another of your arguments now.
4: Oh, I'm sorry, Mrs. Gregory. Come on, let's go to lunch.
5: I don't feel that I care for anything.
4: Oh, sure you do. You've got to eat something, whether you feel like it or not.
3: Yes, Mother. It is foolish to deprive yourself of the nourishment your body needs merely to get your mental depression full sway.
4: Hey, listen.
3: It is indeed time for our lunch, and we must hurry to eat it as we will be given only a limited time.
5: Very well, Joan. Are you sure which way we go?
4: Oh, that's easy. We take that elevator right over there. One nice thing about this underwater city, they don't hide things as much as they did up in the island.
3: That is true, Jerry. We will be able to find our quarters at any time.
5: It's very obvious that the Euclideans don't feel it necessary to take any further precautions against our escaping. They know we can't escape.
4: Oh, gee, Mrs. Gregory. Great acting so down and out. We're not licked yet.
5: Perhaps you don't realize when you're licked, Jerry, but I feel rather thoroughly beaten.
3: We are in no danger, Mother, and we have unlimited time in which to plan. There is still hope.
4: Oh, sure there is. Here's the elevator. I know it's the right one because the girl submarine commander showed it to me.
3: We must go quickly or the luncheon will be removed.
4: Yeah. We have to eat just when these fellows want you to or they take it away from you. Now hang on tight, Mrs. Gregory. The commander said this elevator was mighty fast.
5: If she thought it fast enough to warrant her warning, it would probably be terrifying.
3: There are a number of handles which we may grip with our hands.
4: Yeah, and those handles look pretty shiny, like somebody's been hanging on plenty. Well, get set. Here we go.
5: Can you operate this, Jerry?
4: Well, I can try. Well, I guess I can run it all right.
5: Well, at least we've been shot upward some distance in almost no time.
3: I think this will be where we leave the elevator.
4: Well, no blame well, it's where I leave it. That was too fast for me.
3: We are on the proper level. The section containing our quarters is just ahead.
5: You're a good guesser, Jerry.
4: I must be. I sure didn't feel any too sure when that elevator would land as though.
3: We are now walking on the noiseless steel. The corridor outside our quarters is noiseless. I think we are correct.
5: Yes. That should be the door right over there.
4: Hey, wait a minute. Sounds like another elevator coming.
6: Well, well, well.
5: Oh, Tex, I'm so glad to see you.
4: Did you come up in one of those rocket elevators?
6: I sure did. And when those things take you places, you really get there.
5: Where have you been?
6: Talking to G-47. I'll tell you all about his wheat. That lunch signal gives only so much time. Isn't that right, Joan?
3: That is correct, Captain. We will have only a few hundred seconds in which to enjoy our luncheon.
4: Well, maybe we can eat it in a few hundred seconds, but we sure can't enjoy it much.
6: This is our door, isn't it?
5: I think so.
4: We're home.
5: Home. Oh, Jerry.
4: Oh, I'm sorry.
6: What's the matter?
3: Mother has been very depressed, and Jerry and I have had no success in attempting to improve her frame of mind.
6: Oh, forget it, Pat. Now let's see what these Euclidean wizards have brought us for lunch.
4: Oh, boy. Fresh cantaloupe. Well, go ahead, Joan.
3: Go ahead?
4: Oh, make your wisecrack. Dig up some fancy name that none of us ever heard of for cantaloupe.
3: It is not necessary to correct you at this time. Cantaloupe is the proper designation for this form of muskmelon, though your pronunciation of the name leaves something to be desired.
4: Okay, what is it?
3: Cantaloupe, the name being derived from the castle in Europe where this melon was first grown. Cantaloupe Castle.
4: Well, cantaloupe, cantaloupe, it's swell.
5: Indeed it is, Jerry. Ice cold and perfectly ripened.
6: I have to hand it to these Euclidean gardeners. They make food taste better than we can. They grow it under artificial light.
5: Are you sure this melon was grown here, Tex?
6: Positive. G-47 told me that everything eaten in Euclidea was of their own production.
4: It sure couldn't be any better if it had grown under real sunlight.
3: I think you were all making a mistake when you refer to the sunlight of this underwater city as artificial.
5: How can we be mistaken, Joan? We're under the ocean. This light doesn't come down through the water. We know it's manufactured here. Therefore, it's artificial. Surely there's no argument as to that.
6: Afraid not, Joan. It just isn't sunlight. Not real sunlight.
4: It does the work all right, though.
3: Precisely. It performs all the functions of sunlight. Therefore, it is sunlight. The Euclidean light covers a far larger spectrum than sunlight, particularly in the ultraviolet wavelength. And when properly controlled by quartz filters, the amount of health-giving ultraviolet light may be accurately regulated and not depend on the season of the year, the altitude, condition of the atmosphere, relation of the sun to the zenith, and countless other factors which prevent people in your world receiving a constant amount of the beneficial shorter waves.
6: All right, Joan, I give up. These Euclideans certainly look healthy enough, even if they do live under the sea. And if they can do everything with artificial light that we can do with the sun, there's plenty of room for argument over the use of the word artificial.
5: There's nothing artificial about this salad, either. The celery is so crisp it sounds like a windstorm when I bite it.
4: No, I haven't heard it. Bite harder.
5: Oh, I think I'm making enough noise, Jerry.
6: Now, that's better, Pat. That laugh did you good.
3: Indeed it did, Mother. You must not allow yourself to become so sad and worried.
5: I'll try to remember that, Joan. After all, we're all in the same predicament, and if the rest of you can be cheerful about it, there's no reason why I shouldn't.
4: Now you're talking. Oh, boy, oh, boy, oh, boy. I don't see how anybody could be anything but cheerful with a meal like this in front of them.
3: I would say there was but little of the meal left in front of us at this time.
6: That's right, Joan. We've certainly eaten as if we never expected to get another meal.
4: Oh, looks like we didn't eat this one any too fast, either.
5: Why, the table is sinking through the floor.
3: It is, indeed. We were late in arriving for our lunch.
6: Oh, so that's where all this food comes from. I thought of noiseless servants jumping in and out with huge trays while we weren't watching.
4: This thing works just like a dumbwaiter.
5: It seems to. I suppose there is a passageway below this section where food is delivered to the living quarters from the kitchen.
4: Well, I'll bet you're right, but I'll miss my guess if they call them anything as common as kitchens here.
3: You may be sure they do not. On Euclidea, the chambers where the food is prepared are referred to as the dietary laboratories.
4: Uh-huh. I knew it.
6: These scientists just can't resist dressing everything up in technical terms, can they?
5: They do seem to lean that way, but if all our meals are as appetizing as that one was, I'm not at all interested in what they call their kitchens.
4: Me too. I mean, me neither. Oh, no, neither am I. Oh, something.
3: Oh, that floor section nearly caught my foot.
6: I was watching for it. I knew they wouldn't leave a hole where that table went down. Well, now that we've had our lunch in 200 seconds or whatever it was, let's talk about what we've accomplished so far.
4: Well, we know that the volcano eruption that the scientists put on scared away that fleet of ships Johnson had come down here to try and rescue us.
5: And we know that with them went our last hope of rescue.
6: No doubt of that. We'll never be allowed to reach any means of communication here. But there's always the chance of escape.
3: I agree with you, Captain. Escape from this city below the sea would seem difficult and may prove an impossibility. But until that is proven, I feel that we should hope and continue to learn all we may about the city.
4: Good girl, John.
6: That's the spirit. And Pat, I want you to get in line with the rest of us. We'll get out of this place if it takes a year or 10 years.
5: I'll do my part, Tex. And for myself, I'm not so greatly worried. I've spent over 14 years looking for Joan, and now that I've found her, I can be fairly content anywhere with her and with you, Tex. But it's Jerry I'm so worried about.
4: Oh, gee, I'm all right. Why worry about me? Well, I'm a swell time here, and I can stand anything the rest of you can.
5: Oh, it isn't that, Jerry. Your father will be terribly distressed over your absence. If only we could get word to him that we're alive and well. The poor man must be nearly out of his mind.
4: Yeah, I guess it is sort of a rough one, Dad.
3: We will advise your father the instant we are allowed to operate any means of communication.
6: We sure will. Now, in the meantime, let's plan and keep thinking.
5: Did you learn anything of value to us in talking to G-47?
6: Plenty, but I haven't figured out how we can use it.
4: Oh, what was that, Captain?
6: Well, the one thing I was most worried about, as far as our escape is concerned, was the fact that the island is submerged and is going to stay that way for an indefinite period. At least a few months, until the world has forgotten us completely and given us up for lost. I thought all the submarines, planes, radios, and everything we might use for an escape were in the island. But they're not.
5: They're not?
6: They're not.
3: Oh, that is splendid, Captain Bradford. There are means to escape from this city where we may have access to them?
6: The means are here, though our having access to them may be something else.
4: Well, I'll bet it will be. Don't forget we stole one of their submarines the last time we escaped. And when they got it back, after Joan blew it up with those bombs in the Catalina Channel, well, it wasn't anything but a bunch of junk.
5: And G-47 will be very bitter over the loss of his submarine.
3: Naturally. They are expensive beyond belief and difficult to construct.
6: I thought of all those reasons for the old boy to be mad at us, and he surprised me plenty when he thanked me for spoiling his submarine.
4: He did what?
5: G-47 thanked you for almost destroying that beautiful boat?
6: He did, and he meant it.
3: But I do not understand that, Captain Bradford. G-47 cared more for those submarines than anything on Euclidea.
6: Right, and that's why he was grateful to us. We showed him that his idol had feet of clay. The submarines weren't as perfect as he thought, or we wouldn't have been able to render that one helpless so easily. He thinks we've done him a big favor in showing up the weakness in that boat, and he's asked me to help him design another, eliminating the faults we found in that one.
5: Tex, it's almost unbelievable. G-47 has asked you to help him on a new submarine.
6: He has?
4: Oh, boy! There's your chance to begin to plan for our escape.
6: And more than that, I'm to be allowed to see the rocket ships.
5: They actually have rocket ships?
3: I told you of the rocket-propelled airship.
6: Better than that, Joan. They have rocket ships built like submarines which will operate under the water, on the water or in the air. And those rocket ships are somewhere in this underwater city. Somewhere that we'll finally locate. And when we do...
4: When we do, we'll know how to escape from Euclidea.
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4: Presenting the adventures of Jungle Jim. Last week, while Peter Hawkins listened to the ravings of his unconscious son, Ronnie, Shanghai Lil went into the jungle and met Jim near the old mine, despite Fu-Tan's orders forbidding her to leave the camp. She gave Jim the evidence which she had collected against Fu-Tan and told him that the prince was suspicious of her. As they talked, Fu-Tan, who had followed her, approached with his men. Jungle Jim ran back toward the mine without being seen, but Lil was captured. The thrilling adventures of Jungle Jim are pictured each Sunday in the Comic Weekly, the world's greatest pictorial supplement of humor and adventure. The Comic Weekly, each page printed in full color, is distributed everywhere as an integral part of your Hearst Sunday newspaper. And now we continue our story. It is a short time after Bhutan surprised Lil near the old mine. Jungle Jim has fled, and Bhutan is furious at Lil's disobedience.
5: You deliberately disobeyed my orders, Miss Kivril. I warned you not to leave the camp.
6: But, Prince, you can hardly call this going into the jungle. I saw the entrance to the old mine, and it interested me, so I walked over to it.
5: Ever since you came here, you have seen fit to do as you please.
6: That's not true. Why, you offered to show me your emerald mines the day I arrived.
5: Yes, I remember. And you seemed interested. Far too interested.
6: Well,
5: this old mine seems to have a fatal fascination for you, Miss Debril. Can you explain why?
6: Only because it's...
5: Don't lie! There is someone hiding here. Someone who is working with you as a spy.
6: Oh.
5: I intend to find that man so that both of you can die together.
6: You're crazy, Prince. There's no one here.
5: We shall see. Gunha!
7: Yes, Master.
5: The men are searching the jungle?
7: Yes, Master.
5: Good. Now we will search the old mine together.
6: That's a good idea, Prince. I'd like to go with you.
5: I have no thought of denying you that pleasure, Miss Debril. You shall have your wish with a gun at your back.
6: A gun? Do you think I'd try to run away?
5: It is merely a precaution. If there is one false move on the part of your confederate, you shall die. Lead the way into the mine, Gunha.
6: You're making a mistake, Prince.
5: My only mistake was in listening to you in the first place. I have learned much about you since then, Miss Debril. You've lied to me from the beginning.
6: Wave, how?
5: Your trip here was deliberate. Your only mistake was in using a government plane.
6: You're being unfair. It wasn't my fault that my plane crashed near here.
5: It might interest you to know that my men have found the parachute you and your confederate landed with. I know that two people were in that plane.
6: There were two parachutes in the plane. I got the second after the crash and used it as a covering the night I spent in the jungle.
5: That's another of your lies, as was your statement that you saw no one at your window.
6: I've told you before, it was one of your own slaves.
5: If so, then he will be the one to die with you. Gunha, light the torch and go ahead.
7: Yes, my father.
6: There's no one in this place, Bhutan. Look at the cobweb.
7: Martha, see, there has been fire here.
5: So, how do you explain that, Miss Debril?
6: Why should I explain it? Those ashes may have been here for months. I don't know what happened here before I came.
5: Those ashes are but a few days old.
6: Well, what about your own men? You have sentries in the jungle. Oh, let's get out of this place. I don't like dirt and cobwebs.
7: Martha, come, my man is away.
6: Oh. Put out!
7: Bring him out of the house. There is no one, Martha. Only clothes that make here.
6: I knew there was no one here.
5: Then why did you call out?
6: I was startled, that's all.
5: You cried out a warning because you thought we had found the man you have been seeing. Miss Debril, you are a spy.
6: Why did you say that just because you found a bundle of clothes?
5: These clothes have been used as a disguise by your confederate. He was the man at your window.
6: You can't prove that, Principal Tom.
5: I don't have to prove it. I have my own way of dealing with spies. Remember, I warned you that if you entered the jungle, it would mean death.

0: Later the same day, Myra Trent approaches the hut of Peter Hawkins.
1: Mr. Hawkins.
2: Who's there?
1: It's I, Myra Trent. Come to the window.
2: Why, Miss Trent? I'm glad you've come. What's happened?
1: I don't know, Mr. Hawkins, but there's something going on.
2: Yes.
1: Mr. Veal has been locked in her room.
2: So? Moved on, don't trust her. Miss Trent, I think you're going to see some action before long.
1: What do you mean?
2: The authorities are here. Kolo came to the window yesterday and gave me a secret signal.
1: A secret signal?
2: Yes. Haven't you heard about it?
1: No.
2: Kolo was here and gone before I could ask him a question. But he told me the door of this hut would be unlocked. And when I heard the panther scream, I was to follow the moon.
1: Why, Mr. Hawkins, that means you'll be free.
2: Yes.
1: Oh, you've got to take me with you.
2: Don't worry about that. There's something going on, Miss Trent. I know it. My boy Ronnie talked to someone in the jungle, he told me.
1: Mr. Hawkins, is Ronnie all right?
2: No. The lad's been out of his head since Bhutan beat him. He's been mumbling and raving.
1: But you said
2: it was in his ravings that he told me. Ronnie met someone in the jungle. Someone that knows me and knows him.
1: Who could that be?
2: I don't think. Ronnie said that a man ripped open his shirt, looked at the scar on his chest, and told him that he was Dr. Ronald Hawkins of London.
1: And Ronnie understood?
2: I'm not sure. But here's something else. The same man told Ronnie that I was a prisoner in this camp.
1: But who could know that?
2: There's only one man, Miss Trent.
1: You mean?
2: Jungle Jim Bradley.
1: But he's dead.
2: Then there's only one other answer. Jungle Jim told Dr. Carstairs, the government representative, or he left instructions with him in case anything happened.
1: That's it. It must be. And Carstairs is the man your son met in the jungle.
2: Yes.
1: But that all ties up with something else that happened.
2: What? Tell me about it.
1: Yesterday, I was in Mr. Veal's room, and she came in.
2: Go on.
1: Right after that, someone tapped on the window.
2: Yes.
1: She opened it.
2: Well, who was it? Did you see him?
1: No. Mr. Veal had sent me away, but she talked with whomever was there.
2: Are you sure it wasn't Kolo?
1: Yes, I'm sure. I could tell from his voice he was a white man.
2: Well, did you hear anything that was said?
1: No, I didn't have a chance to.
2: Ah.
1: Bhutan interrupted them before they could say much.
2: I see.
1: The man ran into the jungle, and Bhutan's men fired at him.
2: It's the authorities. I'm sure of it. They're here.
1: Do you really think so, Mr.
2: I'm
1: Hawkins?
2: I'm sure of it. I'm sure of something else, too. Miss DeVril is a member of a secret service. She's here getting evidence.
1: But if that's true, why is she and Prince Bhutan so friendly?
2: Now, that's part of her game. It all adds up, Miss Trent. I knew I'd heard her name somewhere.
1: You know who she is?
2: I think so. And I want to find out. I want you to find out.
1: How? What do you want me to do?
2: Well, I think that she's Shanghai Lil, Jungle Jim Bradley's friend. Now, the next time you see her, I want you to call her by that name.
1: Shanghai Lil.
2: Listen.
1: Oh, there's someone coming. They mustn't catch me there.
2: Right. Get out of sight. Get out of sight.
3: Wait. Myra. Wait. Myra. Myra, wait.
4: Myra.
1: No, let me go.
4: Myra.
1: No.
4: Be careful, Myra. Not so loud. Someone will hear you.
1: Oh, Jungle Jim Bradley. No, it can't be.
4: Myra, it is. Listen to me.
1: No, you were shot. They said you were dead.
4: That's right. They think I'm dead, but I'm not. Oh. I'm very much alive.
1: Then you were the one at Mr. Veal's window. Bhutan's men shot at you.
4: And missed, thank goodness. Now listen carefully, Myra. We can't talk long. And I want you to take a message to Lil and Kolo.
1: Lil? Is she really Shanghai Lil?
4: How'd you find that out?
1: Mr. Hawkins suspected it. Prince Bhutan has her locked in her room.
4: I was afraid something like that would happen. Bhutan nearly caught us talking together in the jungle.
1: Oh.
4: Now listen, Myra. I want you to tell Kolo to listen for the signal tonight.
1: The panther cry?
4: That's it. Tell him when he hears it to come to me at the edge of the jungle near the mine.
1: I'll get the message to him. But what about Mr. Real?
4: Tell her that I'm sending Kolo away.
1: You're sending him away?
4: Yes, he's going for help. I want to get him through Dumba Pass before morning.
1: Oh, I see.
4: I must get away now before I'm seen. It's up to you now, Myra. If you deliver the message, Bhutan will be our prisoner within a week.

0: And that night, Myra Trent makes her way to the room where Lily DeVril is held prisoner.
1: Miss DeVril.
2: Who is it?
1: Myra Trent. Are you alone?
2: Of course. What do you want?
1: I'm coming in.
2: What are you doing here? Don't you realize that if we get caught, we'll be in worse trouble than we are now?
1: I have a message for you, Shanghai Lil.
2: Who told you to call me that?
1: Jungle Jim Bradley.
2: So, you found your boyfriend. Well, what's the message?
1: Please, Mr. Ville, I know who you are now and why you've been acting as you have. I'm willing to trust you and be friends.
2: Well, I'm not. Say what you've got to say and get out of here. I don't want you around.
1: Suppose I refuse to tell you. Two can play your game, you know.
2: If you've got a message, give it to me, or I'll choke it out of you with my bare hands, you little fool.
1: You can't frighten me, Shanghai Lil. But I'll tell you, because it's for the good of all of us. I promised Jim I would.
2: And you wouldn't break your promise, would you, Girl Scout? All right, what's the message?
1: Jim is sending Kolu for help. Probably tonight. He wanted you to know that Kolu would be missing in the morning.
2: He's taking matters into his own hands, is he?
1: It's time he did, Mr. Ville. Now I'll leave you. Good night. I'm locking the door behind me.
3: What is the meaning of this?
1: Oh, Prince Bouton!
3: Why did you unlock this door and enter here, Miss Trent?
1: Would this woman ask me to?
2: That's a lie!
3: Silence! Continue, Miss Trent.
1: She heard me outside and called me to unlock the door.
3: Yes?
1: I did, but I refused to let her out.
2: Slave, if I ever get my hands on
3: you... You've had enough, Miss DeVril. Evidently, I can trust you, Miss Trent. I heard this prisoner call you a fool and threaten you.
2: Of course I called her a fool. She is. She came in here snooping. Why isn't she kept in the slave quarters instead of being allowed in the house at night?
3: Ah, you've given me an excellent idea, Miss DeVril.
2: Well, it's about time.
3: Miss Trent, how would you like to have a slave?
2: What do you mean?
3: We will reverse your position. You are now the mistress, and Miss DeVril is your slave.
1: But I don't want a slave.
2: Do you think you can get away with anything like that, Prince Bhutan?
3: You will obey me and your new mistress, or you will die.
2: You never make a slave of me.
3: Ah, you prefer death at the whipping post as a spy. You can make your own choice.
2: You have no right to accuse me of being a spy.
3: We discussed that this morning. You are clever, Miss DeVril, but not clever enough. Those whom you serve should have warned you that none who have entered the Tiger's Claw territory have ever returned. You will be no exception.
2: You won't get away with this, Bhutan.
3: Silence, slave. If you defy me, I will shoot you now.
2: You haven't the nerve.
1: No, please don't shoot Prince Bhutan. Don't worry, you little fool. He won't.
3: You have defied me for the last time, Miss DeVril. Now you die.
1: Oh, the signal.

Will Kolo escape from the camp and get through to Jim, or will they both be caught? And what of Shanghai Lil? Is Bhutan planning to kill her? The adventures you have just heard dramatized will appear in full-color action pictures in the Comic Weekly, the big Comic Weekly distributed with your Hearst Sunday newspaper everywhere. In the world's greatest pictorial supplement of humor and adventure, you will find all the famous characters who live in the world of color pictures. 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
1: From the heart of the jungle comes a savage cry of victory. This is Tarzan, Lord of the Jungle. From the black core of dark Africa, land of enchantment, mystery, and violence, comes one of the most colorful figures of all time, transcribed from the immortal pen of Edgar Rice Burroughs. Tarzan, the bronzed white son of the jungle. And now, in the very words of Mr. Burroughs, the story of Congo murder.
2: Johnny Convey had met many men since he'd arrived in Africa. But of them all, Tarzan was the only one he looked upon as a real friend. The handsome suntanned youth had hurried the 50 miles to Tarzan's seacoast cabin. Now he burst in, too full of excitement and enthusiasm to bother with knocking.
3: I found it, Tarzan!
4: Johnny, hello.
3: I found it at last.
4: The gold you've been searching for?
3: You're not kidding. Wait till I show you something. Yeah, here's Lulu, the first gold nugget I found. I drilled that hole through so I could wear the string around my neck. Lulu sure brought me luck.
4: Well, Lulu was not the last gold you found, I presume.
3: Tarzan, I made a richer strike than I ever dreamt of. More of it than I can spend in a lifetime.
4: Johnny, do you want my advice?
3: Sure, what?
4: Take the pick you used to unearth the gold and bury it twice as deep as it was. Then forget about it.
3: Are you nuts?
4: You're happy today, and I'd like to see my friends happy, but you won't remain that way if you keep the gold, Johnny. It brings nothing but evil.
3: Evil? Are you kidding? This gold's going to do more good than a barrel of lemonade at a 4th of July picnic.
4: I've never seen gold do anything but bad.
3: Watch my dust when I get home. I've got a dad who was hurt in a mine cave-in when I was just a kid. My folks haven't had a really decent meal or a halfway fit place to live since then. But that's all going to change now. I'm going to buy him the best house in town. Then I'm going to buy Dad the most expensive suit that's made, and I'll doll Mom up like she was a queen. She always wanted a black velvet dress with real lace.
4: And you want nothing for yourself, Johnny?
3: Why, sure I do. I'm no tin angel. I got a girl who's been waiting for me for 6 years now. Won't even go to a movie with any other guy. Well, I'm going to make everything up to her now. We'll have a wedding like a couple of movie stars. And after we're married, we'll live the life of Riley.
4: Yes, I thought that's the sort of thing you'd plan for yourself.
3: Oh, now you think I'm selfish, huh? Well, I won't. Be honest, I won't, Tarzan. I'm one guy who's going to get a thrill out of being rich.
4: Well, it's a beautiful picture, Johnny. I hope it works out the way you've planned. And I'm glad you came to tell me your good news.
3: Well, frankly, I came because I've got to have a hand taking the gold to Omdurmara. They've got some sort of a government agency there that gives you cash or letters of credit or something for the gold. I'm going to straighten things out with them and then head back for the good old USA. I figure that if you help me, we can get to Omdurmara by Tuesday, and then I can see about
4: Oh, I'm sorry, Johnny, but I can't do what you ask.
3: Huh? Are you serious?
4: Yes.
3: I don't get it. You've always made a big thing about being my pal.
4: Well, I am your friend, and were you in trouble, I'd gladly risk my life for yours, Johnny. But you want me to leave my jungle to transport gold. Gold for which men lie and rob and kill. Even though you now plan to do good with your gold, Johnny, I can't help you.
3: Well, that's a pretty fancy speech, but boiled down, all it amounts to is a turndown. A real noble-sounding way of turning down a guy you don't want to help.
4: Oh, Johnny.
3: I intended to give you something for your trouble, but I suppose you're too high and mighty to dirty your hands on my filthy lucre.
4: Now,
3: huh?
4: Just a minute. Try to understand my way of thinking. You see, many times in the past, men have wanted my help in searching for gold or ivory or treasures, and every time I gave in, I saw nothing but violence. As a result, I finally made certain laws for myself, and, well, wrong or right, I must follow those laws.
3: Okay. Forget I asked you. Just skip it. I'll lug it to Omdurmara myself.
4: Oh, you'd be foolish to travel through the jungle with a great quantity of gold, Johnny. Why don't you take samples to the government metal exchange at Omdurmara? I understand they need gold badly, and, well, they'll be undoubtedly willing to send an armed safari to bring it back. Hide it somewhere and let them find
3: You're just full of advice, aren't you?
4: Oh, now, don't take it that way, Johnny. I value your friendship, and though I refuse to transport gold for you, I'll be happy to come with you and see that you reach Omdurmara safely.
3: Thanks just the same, pal, but I wouldn't enjoy traveling in your company. And I can reach there without any help from you.

0: Few men would have dared to cross the African Congo alone, but Johnny Convy was brave, and his 3 years in the jungle had taught him many secrets of the veldt. But not one man among thousands could have distinguished between the trailing green jungle vines and the slender green body of the deadly Atheris viper, which hung directly over the narrow trail, directly over a spot where Johnny would pass in a matter of seconds. The viper's neck glands were distended with poison. Its beady eyes gleamed wickedly, and its hungry fangs darted from the cruel slash of mouth. Johnny walked on, nearer and nearer the tree. The viper glided another inch downward. The leaves crinkled under Johnny's feet. The viper arched its flat, ugly head, ready to strike. And as the head shot forward, an arrow sang through the air and pinned it to the tree.
1: What the... An arrow right through its ugly head. Only one man in the world could have made a shot like that.
2: Tarzan! Tarzan! I knew it was you! I won't have you following me! I told you I could get to Omdurman without your help, and I can. I know you saved my life just now, and maybe I ought to be appreciative.
3: You don't have to shout, Johnny.
1: Oh, no. Oh, first you save my life, then you scare me half to death. Do you always sneak up on people?
3: No, not always. You sound a little more like the old Johnny now.
1: Well, I've been burned up ever since we had that talk a couple of days ago, but I think I'm over it now. How long have you been following me?
3: Ever since you hid your gold in that cave near the Usanga village.
1: You saw me hide it?
3: Oh, your secret's safe with me.
1: Oh, I wasn't worried about that.
3: I was afraid you might get into trouble trying to cross the jungle alone. That's why I followed you.
1: Well, thanks, Tarzan. You are a friend. But I think I'll be okay now. I'd really rather go on alone. I've played it single-handed for 3 years now, and it'll mean something to me to be able to finish up the job by myself. Do you mind?
3: Oh, no, Johnny. I've always liked completing my tasks alone, too. And the worst stretch of jungle is behind you.
1: Yeah, that's right. One more day's march, a few business matters, and then for home. I'm still wearing Lulu around my neck, and she's good luck. Nothing can happen to me now.
4: My congratulations to you, Mr. Convy. The assay report on the gold you brought is amazing.
1: Whew, that's a relief. You were in that laboratory so long, I figured maybe my high school chemistry wasn't so hot.
4: Oh, it was quite hot enough. If the gold you've hidden in that cave is the same as the samples you've brought to Omdurman, you'll be an extremely wealthy young man.
1: It's got to be the same, Mr. Beaumont. It's all from the same lode.
4: But you do understand that it's impossible for us to pay until the gold is here and has been carefully weighed and analyzed.
1: Oh, sure, I understand that, but I'm anxious to get home. Could you make me a little advance?
4: Oh, we'd be happy to pay you for the samples. That'll be more than enough to see you home in style. And as soon as our safari's returned with the balance of the gold, we'll forward a check for the full amount.
1: Oh, that's terrific. Oh, could I have the money now? For the samples, I mean.
4: I'll have my clerk draw up a draft for you immediately. But you're forgetting one little incidental, Mr. Convy. You haven't given me the map so that our safari can get the balance of the gold.
1: Oh, yeah. Well, I guess you'll need the map, all right, but... What sort of a guarantee do I have that someone won't take my map and do me out of my 3 years' work?
4: You mean you don't trust me, Mr. Convy?
1: Oh, sure. I trust you, Mr. Beaumont, but you won't be going in the jungle for this yourself.
4: You're mistaken. This gold is very important to my government. I have every intention of personally heading this safari.
1: Oh, well, that's different.
4: I'm sorry to rush you, but I have a great many things to take care of before I leave. So if you don't mind, the map, please.
5: Oui, monsieur. You are most fortunate. I can give you reservations on a ship leaving Omdurman within a few days.
1: Ah, that's swell.
5: But there is but one difficulty.
1: What's that?
5: All of the less expensive cabins were reserved many months ago. All that I have left are the deluxe cabins. They are quite expensive.
1: Is that all? For a minute, you had me worried.
5: The price of your reservation is not important to you?
1: Listen, I'll tell you a secret. It wouldn't bother me if you charged me $5,000 to get home. Listen, in a couple of months, I'll have enough dough to buy my own ocean liner.
5: Oh, you have recently come into an inheritance?
1: No, sir. I work for this dough myself, gold mining in the jungle.
5: In the jungle? Oh, but that is amazing. You know, I was told that there was not sufficient gold in the jungle to warrant mining.
1: Yeah, well, don't you believe it, pal.
5: Perhaps you are pulling my leg. You Americans are great jokers.
1: Well, this isn't any joke. A guy doesn't kid about something he spent 3 years working for.
5: Ah, no. You are right, monsieur. For many years, I have worked in this dreary steamship office, and I do not joke about it.
1: Well, cheer up, pal. Maybe you can go into the jungle someday and strike it rich, too.
5: Huh? Oh, even the adventure without the gold would be enough. But, monsieur, tell me, is it not dangerous coming into a city like Omdurmala laden with gold?
1: Oh, you don't have to worry about me. All I brought were a few samples.
5: I have heard it is possible to make the arrangements at the exchange for them to transport the gold when it is found. If I were to go into the jungle and make such a discovery, I would make a map showing where I'd hidden it, and I would let them take the risk of going after it.
1: You got it all figured out, huh?
5: Ben oui, monsieur. I would make a map to give them, and then I would keep a copy so that...
1: I didn't say anything about a map or a copy.
5: Of course not, monsieur. I was only saying what I would do where I...
1: You seem to be getting awfully nosy about my business.
5: Oh, monsieur, a thousand apologies. Oh, I did not mean to pry. It is only that when I speak of the jungle, I get carried away. Always the jungle to me has the great fascination. Please forgive me, monsieur.
1: That's all right. Now, how about the ticket, huh?
5: Well, it will take some time to fill out the forms. You are probably staying at the Hotel International, eh?
1: That's right.
5: Well, I shall bring the ticket and the required papers to your hotel tonight.
6: Thank you for the drink, Manuel.
1: Just call me Johnny. We're pals, aren't we, Herr Berger?
6: Yeah, we are pals. Johnny and Carl. Tell me, Johnny, how did you happen to pick an old rummy like me to drink with? I should have thought you'd pick a young woman, or at least a younger man.

0: How did you happen to pick an old rummy like me to drink with? I should have thought you'd pick a young woman, or at least a younger man.
1: Oh, no. No dames for me till I hit the States. But I came in here to to celebrate some good luck, and you look like someone who could stand a little celebrating, see?
0: Yeah, celebrating I can stand. 6 years I've had nothing to celebrate. Still, I spend my evening drinking. Yeah, there's no place in this world for a useless old man, John.
1: Oh, you don't look useless, Herr Berger. I bet in your day you were a real sharp guy, huh? What'd you do, huh?
0: I was a metallurgist, but I made mistakes and I was thrown out.
1: What kind of mistakes?
0: Well, I was working for a company that searched for gold. I selected the spots for their mining operations. Only there was no gold there.
1: Oh, I wish I could tell you where to look so you could get a new start. Oh, but I can't do that.
0: It's too late for me anyway, Johnny. We have another drink, yeah?
1: Sure.
0: Bartender, bring us some schnapps.
1: Oh, I've been standing here for the last 10 minutes. Here's a bottle here, Berger. Looks like a big evening.
2: I'm Mr. Beaumont. My clerk says you insisted on seeing me.
3: That's right, Mr. Beaumont. My name is Tarzan.
2: I'm happy to meet you, Tarzan. Now, state your business. I'm in a bit of a hurry.
3: Why?
2: Well, I hardly think my business concerns you, but for what it's worth, I'm leaving tomorrow morning on a jungle safari.
3: To find Johnny Convey's gold, perhaps?
2: Just how much do you know about the gold?
3: All there is to know, I imagine. Johnny Convey is my friend. He told me about his discovery and his plans before he left for Amdamara. He intended to come here to the exchange first.
2: Oh?
3: He did see you.
2: Yes.
3: And he gave you the map showing the location of the cave?
2: Perhaps. Exactly what do you know about the cave?
3: Well, I know where it is.
2: What?
3: No, don't worry. I'm not interested in the gold, but I am interested in Johnny. After I left him in the jungle, I started worrying about him, and, well, I followed him here.
2: Oh, very considerate of you. And just when did you arrive?
3: Well, this morning, and I can't find Johnny anywhere. He's not at the hotel, and his name wasn't on the passenger list of the French vessel that sailed last night.
2: Of course it wasn't. You sure you arrived only this morning?
3: Of course I'm sure. What are you getting at?
2: Well, I don't know why those at the hotel didn't inform you. But Johnny Convey was murdered there last night.

0: In just a moment, the exciting conclusion of Congo Murder.
1: It seems to be, Tarzan, that you had the most to gain by young Convy's death.
2: I gained by Johnny's death? How?
1: Well, it's up very simply. You knew the location of the cave, and you were aware he intended turning the map over to me.
2: Yes.
1: Having your own secret hideaway not far from the cave, it would be a simple matter for you to steal the gold and keep it hidden until the story of Johnny Convy's death was forgotten.
2: Now, just a minute, Beaumont.
1: You figured that when I came for the gold and found none there, I'd assume that Convy's story was just another of those fables invented by men who've been in the jungle too long. That the comparatively small amount of gold he brought to me was the sum total of his discovery.
2: If that was my plan, why should I have come to call on you?
1: Perhaps to cover up your own tracks. You may have already removed the gold from the cave.
2: I haven't touched the gold, and quite frankly, Beaumont, I suspect that you intend to take Johnny's treasure for yourself instead of for your government.
1: Now, see here, Tarzan.
2: You may have already sent someone ahead to get it, and your safari may be nothing but a blind.
1: I've sent no one ahead.
2: Well, then, according to our claims, the gold should still be there.
1: It should be.
2: I'll make a bargain with you, Beaumont. We'll enter the jungle together. We'll travel all the way to the cave in the same safari. We shall be able to keep an eye on one another.
1: Agreed. And both of us know that the jungle often reveals the true nature of the man. By the time one of us returns, the truth should be known.
3: Mais oui, Monsieur Tarzan. I waited on Monsieur Convy. I was most distressed to learn of his death.
2: How did the hotel happen to tell you of his death? They wouldn't tell me.
3: I know the manager very well. When I came to the hotel with Monsieur Convey's reservations, the manager confided the terrible news to me. But he wanted it kept quiet, of course. The reputation of the hotel, you see.
2: Yes, the reputation of the hotel has never been too shining.
3: Ah, you are right. But if other explorers learn that when they emerge from the jungle with their fortune and then stopped in the hotel, naturally
2: what,
3: they
2: what
3: would...
2: What do you know about Johnny Convy's fortune?
3: Well, he was a very friendly young man. He spoke about the gold. It was most fascinating.
2: I dare say.
3: Everything about the jungle is fascinating to a man who works in a humdrum steamship office.

0: I hope someday I can travel into the jungle.
1: Suppose I gave you that opportunity.
0: Come on.
1: I am to be a member of a safari headed by Mr. Hugh Beaumont that leaves for the jungle in the morning. We should be delighted to have you as our guest.
0: Oh, well, that should be most exciting. I have a vacation coming soon. I am sure the manager can arrange things so I can leave tomorrow. I would be happy to join you, Monsieur Tarzan.
1: I'm told, Herr Berger, that Johnny Convey's last night on Earth was spent in your company.
2: Yeah, das ist richtig. We were drinking right here at this very table. You'll have a drink.
1: No, thank you.
2: Then I have a drink alone. Bartender!
1: I don't see a bartender on duty.
2: Where did they not go? I certainly need a drink. First I hear of the violent death of a friend. Then I have a great disappointment in my business.
1: Oh, what was that?
2: You wouldn't be interested in my business.
1: You're a friend of my friend. I am interested.
2: Well, you see, I am a metallurgist. Not a very successful one. But I learned recently about a very interesting discovery in the jungle. Today I tried to raise money to finance an expedition into the interior. I found out my credit is not good.
1: Herr Berger, it just so happens that I'm leaving Omdurmala with a large safari in the morning. We should be delighted to have you join us.
3: The next morning, the strange safari started out. Beaumont and his bearers, Herr Berger, who claimed to be a metallurgist, Daladier, who said he quested only for adventure, and Tarzan, each suspecting the other of Johnny Convey's murder, each believing the rest were interested only in the gold. The trail was rough, and the jagged nerves of the travelers even rougher. By the time camp was made on the second night, the men were snarling at each other.
4: Well, Daladier, you're going to help bring the cartons of food over to the cook stove, or do you intend to rest?
0: Well, can the bearers do it?
4: They're my bearers, not yours. And you'll do your share of the work around here, or I know the reason why.
2: Come on, Daladier. We'll carry one of the cartons together. We don't have to stand for the insults of the English hun.
1: I'll carry the packages. They weigh little, and I can...
4: Well, what's wrong, Tarzan?
1: Someone's very carefully drilled a hole into each of the food parcels. They're alive with white ants.
2: White ants?
4: All the food spoiled? Is it some of your work, Daladier?
0: Do I look like a man who would enjoy starving? See what Berger has to say about this. He's been carrying his own food. I suppose your food supply is all right, Herr Berger.
2: Of course it is all right. I've been carrying it on my own back.
0: Yes, but why?
2: Because I can't eat the swill the rest of you seem to enjoy. They've got a sensitive stomach.
4: But your conscience isn't so sensitive. You'd just as soon see the rest of us starve, so that you can get the gold without interference.
2: I swear I'm not responsible.
1: None of us shall starve. I'll hunt for our dinner, but you will all have to get along with each other until I get back.
4: I'll make them behave themselves to the point of a gun if I have to.
5: What happened to Berger?
4: He's been shot.
1: A little of your discipline, Mr. Beaumont?
4: Certainly not. But Daladier and Berger started arguing the moment you were out of sight. I got good and sick of it and ordered them out of the camp. They hadn't gone beyond the fringe of the trees over there when I heard a shot.
1: I see.
4: Much as I've mistrusted Berger, I don't like to see him dying like this.
1: Perhaps I can dig out the bullet and we can stop the bleeding. Yeah, Berger, this will be very painful, but I'll try to be as gentle as possible.
4: Can you see it?
1: Yes, it's not really embedded very deeply, but it's in a critical place. I can just get hold of it.
4: Can I help you at all?
1: No, I'm getting it now. I think I can.
4: You can't help him now, Tarzan.
1: No, poor fellow. But I did get the bullet out, Beaumont. It's a .32 by a strange coincidence, the same caliber as your pistol.
4: My pistol hasn't been fired. You can examine it if you like.
1: What have you done with Daladier?
4: My men are holding him in that tent over there.
1: I saw no gun on him.
4: I admit I couldn't find his gun after the shooting, but he's responsible, all right. He killed Berger, and he undoubtedly killed Johnny Convey, too. Who set that fire? Tarzan, did you find out?
1: No. By the time I pulled you and Daladier apart, whoever it was had made his escape.
4: I don't believe it was anyone from outside the camp. I think Daladier here set the fire in order to kill the rest of us.
0: See here, Beaumont.
4: I see perfectly. The gold is very tempting, isn't it, Daladier?
0: You ought to know, Mr. Beaumont.
4: Tarzan, I demand that you help us tie up Daladier and take him back as a prisoner.
1: We have no evidence of his guilt on any of those charges. Remember, we suspected poor Herr Berger just yesterday. We didn't even believe he was a scientist.
4: Well, if he'd shown us the papers we later found in his wallet...
1: I personally am less suspicious of Daladier than I am of you, Beaumont.
4: Oh, perhaps you and the Frenchman are in this together. Don't forget, Berger was killed during a period when you were out of sight of the camp. Perhaps you were hunting. Perhaps you weren't.
1: If we're through with our accusations for the night, maybe we can all get some sleep.
0: Well, we are awake, so we might as well get on. We should reach the cave by dawn.
4: Well, I'm for pushing on tonight.
1: All right, perhaps it's time we got this over with. I have a feeling that the sight of our goal will make the murderer reveal his hand.
3: Safari reached the jagged rocks that protected the cave just as the sudden Congo dawn broke over the jungle. Tarzan watched Beaumont and Daladier carefully, but neither of them dashed forward. Neither revealed the all-consuming mania for gold that leads a man to murder. They walked slowly forward toward the cave's yawning mouth. Together, the three of them entered the damp, inky black cavern. Cautiously, they approached the corner where Johnny Convey had hidden his treasure.
1: All right, come outside where we can see you.
6: Right.
4: He's a rough-looking character, all right.
0: How did he find out about the cave?
4: Who is he?
1: Why did you fire at us?
6: I thought you were animals or savages or something. I've been lost in the jungle for days. I just wandered in there by accident.
4: A likely story.
1: Just a minute, Beaumont. He may be telling the truth.
6: Why, I am telling the truth. I didn't touch any of the gold.
4: Maybe you just got here. Maybe you didn't have time.
0: You and your continuous suspicions, Beaumont. I think the man is telling the truth, and we ought to help him. He got badly scratched up in this skirmish.
1: Mr. Beaumont has some first aid equipment. If you'll take off your shirt, we'll paint those scratches.
6: No, I don't want to take off my shirt.
1: Why? What are you trying to hide?
6: You can't make me do it. I won't.
1: I'll do it for you, then.
4: Gold nugget around his neck. The one poor Johnny Convey wore.
1: Oh, no, you don't. You're staying right here and you're answering a few questions.
4: I've got my gun trained on him, Tarzan.
0: You can count on me if he starts any trouble, Monsieur Tarzan.
1: Well, it looks as though Lulu didn't bring you any more luck than it brought Johnny Convey.
6: I should have left it on him.
1: Who are you? Why did you kill him?
6: To get the map. I was a bartender at a cafe back in Omdumada. I heard Berger and him talking about the gold one night. I thought I could get here before the rest of you, but you kept getting closer and closer to me.
1: You were afraid we'd meet and that Berger would recognize you. That's why you killed him, too, huh?
6: Yes. Go ahead. Kill me.
1: No. No, we'll take you back to Andamara for punishment. And we'll take Johnny's gold back, too. So that three people in America may have the things he'd planned. It's ironic that they have to be purchased at the cost of Johnny Convey's life.

0: We hope that you've enjoyed our story of Congo Murder and that you'll remain for a preview of our next exciting story of Tarzan. It is a strange world, this isolated village of the Karmiki people. At one side of the Maji is the mission school and the tiny church. At the other, the temple of Miomoko, the moon god, and the Hima of Miomoko, its high priest. The constant struggle between the high priest and the Reverend Collier, between paganism and Christianity, flares into dramatic battle in our story of Congo Christmas.
1: Included in our cast were Jack Moyles, Eddie Firestone, Raymond Lawrence, and Jay Novello. Tarzan, the transcribed creation of the famous Edgar Rice Burroughs, is produced by Walter White, Jr., prepared for radio by Bud Lesser, with original music by Albert Glasser. This is a Commodore production. Listen to our next story, Congo Christmas, another thrilling episode of The Lord of the Jungle.

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Is he in heaven? Is he in hell? That damned elusive Pimpernel.

Goring, star of the motion picture Red Shoes, as Baroness Orksey's immortal character, the Scarlet Pimpernel.

0: it started with an ugly rumor from Marseille. And by the time it reached the cafes of Paris, it had the ruffians screaming with glee. Tony Dewhurst and I, disguised as farmers from the provinces, got our first inkling of the trouble at the Café des Trois Rats.
1: The aristos will not be so ready to trust the Scarlet Pimpernel now, eh, comrade?
2: What do you suppose that's all about, Blakeney?
0: Shh, listen.
1: Even an aristo will think twice before entrusting himself to the hands of the Englishman now, eh? Especially if the aristo has gone.
3: Perhaps the Pimpernel is on our side after all, comrades. He may take the place of Madame la Guillotine.
0: I don't like the sound of this, Tony.
2: Nor do I. I wish we'd been here to hear this from the beginning.
0: Maybe he enjoys the story enough to repeat it. Let's find out. Good evening, comrades. This friend of mine and I could not help overhear you speaking of the Scarlet Pimpernel.
4: Has Citizen Chauvelin finally brought the English devil to justice?
1: No, the scoundrel has not yet been caught.
5: Well, comrades, a wealthy aristo and his family sought, with the help of the Pimpernel, to escape from France last week.
4: You know the name of the aristo, my friend?
5: Oui, you have heard of the Duke de Lamoignon?
4: Oui, we have heard of the cursed aristo.
0: He had a family, did he not?
5: You use the proper tense, comrade. Had the family, a wife and two daughters. They gathered together all their hidden gold and possessions. Once he had them aboard the ship and out of the port, the Duke and his family were set upon and beaten, then thrown into the sea.
6: And that is the truth of it, comrades.
4: I would like to believe it, my friend, but I cannot...
5: Are you implying that I lie, citizen?
4: How do you know? Are you the Pimpernel?
5: Do not make light of me. Do not make light of me. I know, because I saw proof.
4: What proof?
5: The Duke de Lamoignon told the story himself in my presence.
4: But you said he had been beaten and thrown overboard.
5: The beating was not harsh enough. He was a man of strength. The water revived him and he swam ashore. And he told the tale I have told you with his dying breath.
4: I see. And you are certain he named the Pimpernel?
5: With my own ears I heard it, and with my own eyes I saw.
4: So what?
5: Notes from the Pimpernel, found in the Lamoignon's quarters. Notes signed with the little red flower the devil uses as his symbol.
6: Ah, how do you like the comrade's tale, huh?
4: I must quench his thirst in exchange. Take a glass with my compliments, citizen.
5: Ah, merci, monsieur, merci. But you do not drink yourself?
4: The hour is late, and my woman waits for me.
7: And mine waits with her. We should rather face Madame la Guillotine than keep those two waiting.
8: Alors, sir, good night. Good night to you all.
0: Well, Blakeney,
2: what do you make of that?
0: There's only one thing to make of it. Some devil is using the name of the Scarlet Pimpernel as a cloak for robbery and murder.
2: They'll come to fear the Pimpernel on one side as they fear the guillotine on the other.
0: A good man dead. A mother and her two daughters tossed into the sea. Well, get the two best horses you can find, Tony. Meet me at the Orleans Gate in an hour.
2: Where do we go?
0: To Marseille. To bring a murderer to justice.
9: In a moment, Marius Goring returns as the Scarlet Pimpernel.

0: Now, Marius Goring as the Scarlet Pimpernel.
1: We rode day and night, changing horses on the way. When we reached Marseille, we adopted the dress of waterfront ruffians and loitered about the wharfs, spreading a little rumor of our own.
2: We've been at this 4 nights now, Blakeney. I wish we'd get some sort of a nibble.
1: Don't worry, we will. As soon as the word...
3: Citizens!
2: Who's that?
1: Girl over there. Buy those wine casks.
3: Why do the citizens walk about on the damp wharfs when Manette is lonesome for company and the wine of the cafes?
1: A good question, citizeness, if one knows where the wine may be obtained without cost.
3: Manette knows where two such handsome men might drink without money.
4: Then Manette knows a secret we have not learned.
3: Perhaps. We all have secrets which might be exchanged.
1: What do you mean?
3: There is a rumor about that two men such as you know the hiding place of a wealthy aristo.
1: This was what we've been waiting for. She moved close to us, her voice low, her eyes luminous as they reflected the faint light of a moon.
3: I know one who would pay well for such information.
1: The police of Citizen Chauvelin would pay well, citizeness. But not well enough.
4: The aristo we know of is very wealthy. Why should we take a few hundred francs and have his fortune seized by the Republic?
1: We seek a man who will share the fortune of the aristo with us. A man who has made a fortune himself recently.
3: We speak of the same man. The Scarlet Pimpernel.
1: The Scarlet Pimpernel, eh? All right, Manette. Take us to him.
3: No, citizen.
4: Why not?
3: His only direct contact will be with the aristo you name.
1: But we must deal with him, too.
3: You shall deal with him, monsieur. But only through me.
1: Whoever he was keeping himself hidden, all right. We had to get past the girl and find the man who gave her orders.
3: Name your aristo, citizen. Name him and tell me where he is.
1: I will speak only when I have proof that a bargain may be made.
3: What sort of proof?
1: A ship, mademoiselle. The bait that may be used for the aristo to uncover his fortune.
4: A ship that we too may board to protect our own interests.
3: You will not deal with me, then?
1: No, mademoiselle.
3: Very well. Perhaps you will regret it.
1: That is something we will know in time.
3: In a short time.
1: You will take us to him then?
3: Follow me.
5: I'll say one thing for the pair of you. You fought a good fight for Frenchies. It ain't no use training. You're bound good and proper.
1: Oui. But for what purpose?
5: To loosen your tongue, a mite. You got valuable information.
4: Oh, Blake.
1: Are you all right, citizen comrade? Citizen?
4: Oui, comrade. But my head throbs.
5: Well, now that you two of you are awake, suppose we have a talk.
1: Oh, what is it you wish to know?
5: You know where some rich French aristocrat is hiding. What's his name and where is he?
1: We will talk only to your leader, whoever he may be.
6: Do not waste time. The hiding place of our aristo is suspect. He may be arrested any hour, and all will be lost. More than 50 million francs in gold.
5: 50 million in gold?
4: Compared to this one, the Duc de Lamoignon was a beggar.
1: Tell your master, and tell him quickly, if such a fortune is lost through delay, he may not deal kindly with you.
5: All right, Frenchies.
0: In a moment, Marius Goring returns as the Scarlet Pimpernel.

0: The man in the red mask was confident, sure of himself as he stared down at us. If I had known his voice, it was also possible that he might know Tony and me, perhaps well enough to see through our disguise of French seamen. I waited tensely for a sign of recognition, but none came.
1: I'll give you 2 minutes, my French friends. In those 2 minutes, you'll either tell me the name you refuse to tell my bosun, or I'll have you killed.
2: Can we trust you, monsieur?
1: The question is, can you afford not to?
2: Tell him, comrade, for such a fortune, even the devil would not play us false. Very well. If you are in agreement, comrade.
1: The name?
2: We can lead you to the hiding place of Le Baron Seagal.
3: Baron Seagal?
0: I've struck home. His entire bearing became one of avarice. I had named the wealthiest aristocrat in the south of France, a man sought by every revolutionary in the country.
1: The address of the hiding place. Give me the address, and I guarantee you freedom and a fair share of the Seagal fortune.
2: But there is no address.
4: The cursed aristo hides out in a hut in the woods beyond the city. Only one who knows the paths may find it.
2: You hold the power of life and death over us, monsieur. If we play you false...
1: If you play me false, I will know how to deal with you.
2: Then quickly, monsieur. Remove our bonds and follow us. Hidden away as he is, the Baron will not have heard of the fate of the de Lamoignon. For the Pimpernel, he will certainly uncover his gold.
0: All right. As we left the deck, the ship's lantern showed up the name. Princess of Dover. We were rowed ashore. Somewhere on land, we'd have to make a move, a sudden move, and it might be our last. I waited until we were in the narrow, sloping streets, walking ahead of the others.
5: Say when, Blakeney.
0: At the end of this street. I'll try a ruse. Be ready to run when I do.
5: Wish our hands were free.
0: So
6: talk louder, you two, or say nothing. No more mumbling.
2: We were discussing the best way to reach our destination, monsieur. I say this way, but my comrade does not agree.
4: You are always lost in the city at night.
2: Oh, bah, if we took your way, we should wind up in Paris. Monsieur, the road he would take would lead us back along the quay. Ask any of your men who know the town. Look down there. He would have us turn to the left, beyond the second arch.
0: For a split second, they turned away from us, and that was all we needed. As their heads moved, so did we. Before they could feel and fire, Tony and I had sprinted into the darkness of the nearest alleyway.
7: Catch them! Out of there!
4: They're coming, Blakeney. If one of us catches a bullet...
0: They won't fire. They want us alive.
4: I don't think we can outrun them with our hands bound.
0: We don't want to outrun them. Just stay far enough ahead. Keep them following. Turn, the next corner.
4: You have some definite place?
0: Yes. Yes, the police barracks in the square.
4: Are you mad, Blakeney? We can't run into the arms of the French police.
0: Why not, Tony? They're on our side. After all, isn't our pursuer the Scarlet Pimpernel? I made straight for the docks, running all the way until my heart and lungs seemed about to burst with the exertion. I had to get there first. I had to see and identify the face that had been hidden under that red mask. When I reached the waterfront, the small boat that had brought us ashore was still tied where it had been left. I sat on the edge of the dock in the shadows and waited.
1: You sitting there on the dock.
2: Oui, monsieur.
1: Come here to me at once.
2: You sound like you are accustomed to ordering people about, monsieur.
1: I said, come here, you filthy beggar, before I take this gun and blow your head off.
2: There are soldiers about, monsieur. If you passed here a moment ago looking for something or someone, they would surely hear a gun.
1: Look, you fool. I offer you a chance to earn some money. Gold. More than you've ever seen before.
2: In exchange for what?
1: Get me some men. A few seamen who can serve as oarsmen. I have a ship lying in the harbor. I must get to it.
2: You sound like you must get to it urgently, monsieur. You sound as though your life depends on it. Your life and your freedom. The price for each of those commodities comes rather high.
1: I said I'd pay you, you fool.
2: How much?
1: Anything you ask.
2: A very fair offer, monsieur.
1: Then come here and take this gold.
2: Suppose I bring some men, monsieur. We could take your gold and drop you into the sea.
1: But why?
8: For what reason?
2: Must there be a reason, monsieur? It has happened before. It happened not long ago, in this same harbor, to a family named de Lamoignon.
8: Come here. Come here and let me see your face. For by heaven, I swear this gun will...
2: Oh, I will let you see my face, monsieur, and you will remove your mask and let me see yours.
8: Why, you... You're the one who led me into the trap, you French!
2: Don't you talk of traps, monsieur, to betray a man for gold, to kill a woman and her children.
8: Listen, help me. You can have everything I got from them, every sou.
2: I want only one thing from you, monsieur, and look at your face. Might as well drop it. It won't fire again.
8: Let go of me. Let go.
2: When I have seen your face.
0: I saw him. A face I knew. The face of Sir Thomas Landers. A man I had sometimes ridden with, gambled with. A man we had almost trusted enough to bring into the League of the Scarlet Pimpernel. And I blessed whatever instinct had made me decide against him.
8: Why do you stare at me? Am I worse than you, murdering French?
2: Yes, Landers. Afraid you are, much worse. And I'm not French.
8: You... I know you. I know your voice. Your face is strange, but I know your voice. I can't remember, but I know it. Who are you?
2: Let's just say that I'm the man you pretended to be.
8: Scarlet Pimpernel.
9: Thomas Landers, you have been condemned as an English spy by the tribunal and sentenced to death.

0: Now, Marius Goring as the Scarlet Pimpernel.
1: Help yourself to more wine, Citizen Captain.
2: Merci, Citizen Chauvelin. Usually, you know, I do not drink so much. But it is a glorious day for the Republic, now that the Pimpernel has lost his head to Madame la Guillotine.
1: I will not forget you, Captain. You will know the gratitude of Citizen Chauvelin.
2: Oh, I did my duty quickly as the need arose. Of course, there was some help from the citizen I spoke of. A clever man.
1: Well, he shall have his 10,000 francs reward. He deserves it. What time did you say he would come?
2: Oh, he should be here now. I instructed him to come to your home at 10 o'clock tonight.
1: It is almost 11. Oh, well, he is probably delayed by friends and well-wishers in some tavern. What are you staring at?
2: That letter under the door. Was it there when I entered?
1: No. It was not there a moment ago. Could some messenger have knocked without us hearing? Perhaps some petitioner afraid to disturb me for...
2: Citizen Chauvelin, what is wrong?
1: This letter signed with a red flower!

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14: 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Ceiling 1200. All clear.
13: Okay, this is Hop Harrigan coming in.
12: Yes, it's America's ace of the airways coming in for another transcribed episode in the adventures of Hop Harrigan.
15: Around the world in Piper Cubs. That's the ambition of two veteran American pilots, and they start from New York this month to fly 21,350 miles around the globe. You all know a Piper Cub when you see one. It's the popular sports plane flown by people of all ages in all parts of the country. The Army uses the Cub as an artillery spotter and as a utility plane to carry officers and communications to locations which are without regular airfields. The Cub can land safely on almost any fairly level surface and take off with a short run. You've probably heard the expression, a Cub can land on a dime, have a nickel change left. However, the advantages of this light plane have never included long range or great speed. For these two things are not needed or desired by light plane owners who want to fly after only a few lessons and fly safely. But George Truman, he's no relation to the president, and Cliff Evans are going to prove that Piper Cubs have the endurance necessary for flights of record distance. And they're the first flyers to ever attempt a flight around the world with planes of less than 575 horsepower. Why, compared to their Cubs, Lindbergh's Spinner to St. Louis was power-packed. He had much more motor power than they'll have, because the Cubs' light engines are rated at 65 horsepower, about the power of an automobile. In a few minutes, I'll tell you more about George Truman and Cliff Evans, the daring young men on the flying puddle jumpers, so don't forget to listen. And now to our story. Confronted with a strange and puzzling mystery which threatens to ruin the Ace Flying Service, a small cargo airline established by Paul Conroy and two other veterans, Bert Craig and Vinnie Stevens, Hop and Tank worked furiously to find the answer to the weird appearance of wartime enemy fighters during the airline's scheduled flights. In our last episode, they were positive they had a good lead when one of the airline mechanics hurriedly asked them to meet him that night in his room at 21 Washington Street in downtown New Orleans. But when the boys arrived at the appointed time, they found his door ajar. Knocking and getting no answer, they walked in to discover the mechanic had been murdered.
16: What happened to him?
15: Strangled.
16: See the marks on his throat? Gosh, that poor guy.
17: Yeah, he knew something, all right. Something too hot to handle.
16: If only he told us back in the hangar, then this wouldn't have happened.
15: I was afraid.
16: Of who?
15: Somebody who was around. Somebody who must have seen him talking to us. Decided to shut him up for good.
16: Then it's somebody connected with the airline.
15: Of course.
16: Hey, I just remembered something.
15: What?
16: He started to talk, and then he stopped. Right after that, the crew chief, Shorty, walked over.
15: Yeah, that's right.
16: And remember, Shorty said the straps was okay. He checked them himself. Maybe he was lying.
15: Maybe. But Paul seemed to trust him implicitly.
16: Well, a better chance to do his dirty work.
15: Yeah, we'll have to keep an eye on him. Yeah, let's see now.
16: Hey, what are you doing?
15: Maybe there's something on him. Yeah, here's his wallet.
16: Anything in it?
15: Wait a minute. Some money, a few bills. Well, that's all. Funny, no identification.
16: Fingerprints, Yannis. We'd better get out of here. If somebody comes along, there'll be trouble.
15: Well, I'd like to have a look around first.
16: Hey, what's that?
15: The elevator going down. Somebody must have rung for it.
16: Who?
15: Lieutenants, I suppose. Relax, will you?
16: Hop, I don't like this. I got butterflies in my stomach. Hurry up, will you?
15: Okay. Say, you look through that closet.
16: Come on, we ain't got time.
15: Go ahead, will you?
16: Okay. Nothing but clothes. The elevator stopped.
15: I had to eventually. Nothing on the dresser.
16: What are you looking for, anyhow?
15: I don't know.
16: Oh, great. The elevator's coming back up. Will you please come on?
15: Yeah, a second. Nope, nothing here.
16: Then let's go, huh?
15: All right.
16: What do we do if the elevator stops on this floor and someone sees us?
15: We'll go down the stairs, so take it easy.
16: Hop, it is coming to this floor.
15: All right, down the stairs, but no noise. Tank, I said no noise. All right, far enough. Hold it.
16: Scott.
18: Shh. Hot car there. This way, Mike.
16: Can you see who it is?
18: Door's open.
16: Tank,
18: Scott.
16: It's two policemen. Jump the Jennies, let's get out of here.
15: Go ahead. Yeah.
16: I knew we'd end up in hot water if we stuck around. I told you I had
15: to... Keep your voice down.
16: Well, you know what happened, don't you? The guy who knocked off the grease monkey is trying to pin the rap on us. So we tipped off the cops so they'd catch us in his room.
15: Something else, Tank. Do you remember we heard someone run downstairs when we got out of the elevator?
16: Oh, yeah.
15: That was our killer. Watch it. We're getting near the bottom.
16: Maybe there's another cop waiting down there.
15: All right, we'll see. No, the coast is clear. There might be someone posted outside on the street, though.
16: Well?
15: No, only an empty squad car. Let's roll. Looks like the killer didn't tell the police there was a murder. There'd be a flock of detectives around.
16: Well, let's step on it. I don't want to be anywhere near here when they do show up.
15: So, quickly crossing the street, Hop and Tank duck into the shadows and try desperately to put distance between themselves and 21 Washington Street. A few blocks away, they hail a taxicab, and within 15 minutes are back at the airport, talking to Paul Conroy and his partner, Bert Craig.
17: Must have happened only a few minutes before we got there. As a matter of fact, I'm sure we heard the killer running downstairs.
16: He heard the elevator coming like we did when the cops arrived.
15: You mean the police know about it already?
17: Yes, Paul. You see, the killer played cagey. He called them, hoping they'd find us there with the body.
15: Well, did they?
16: We beat it the same way he did, down the stairs.
15: Harrigan.
17: Yes, Craig. Did you see the killer?
15: No.
17: No, as a matter of fact, we thought he was just one of the tenants.
16: Sure, we didn't even know the grease monkey was knocked off then.
15: It sure is getting thick, isn't it?
17: First the enemy fighters and the broken strap on your ship, and now murder. Paul, I'm getting scared.
15: I don't feel so good myself.
17: Craig.
15: Yeah?
17: You said you were going to check on the broken strap. Did you turn up anything?
15: No, not a thing.
17: Spoke to the ground crew and Shorty, the crew chief.
15: Yeah, we met him.
17: He said that he was the last man out of the plane and the straps were in perfect condition.
15: Yes, he told us that, too.
17: I asked the pilots. They weren't near the ship. I met him later in the lounge, as a matter of fact. Said they'd been there all evening hashing over this business of the enemy fighters.
3: Are the boys coming back to Earth?
17: Well, three of them are, but I had to do some fast talking. And heaven help us if a Zero shows up again.
3: Will three be enough to handle all your flights?
17: Well, Vinny's being released from the hospital tonight.
19: So soon?
17: Well, he says he's feeling fine.
19: Besides, he's raising such a stew about being pinned down in bed, they're more than glad to let him go.
3: And he'll take some of the trips.
20: Say, Paul, if you get jammed up, me and Hop will go out again for you.
19: Well, thanks, but I'm afraid we're not going to be jammed up. Look at that pile of wires on the desk. All cancellations.
3: Oh, really?
17: Uh-huh. It's getting bad, Harrigan. The shippers are dropping out left and right. We've lost all our scheduled flights to the Atlantic coast already. Lord knows whom we'll lose next.
19: We're lucky to have contracts with some of them. At least they can't drop out.
17: We can't operate on our contracts alone, Paul.
20: Yeah. Sounds like it's getting plenty rough for you guys.
19: Yes, it is, Tank. We can't continue like this. And I'll tell you something. If we don't crack the mess by the end of the week, the Ace Flying Service will be out of business.
21: Paul's voice is grim, and Hop and Tank fully realize that they will have to work fast if they're to save their friend from financial ruin. But where can they start? So many things have happened, all without traceable clues.
22: Gang, you won't want to miss the gripping climax of today's episode, so stand by.
15: Fellas and girls, how would you like to fly around the world in a Piper Cub? Might be thrilling, all right, but you might get a little nervous when you're headed out over the Atlantic in the kind of plane which usually hops around in its own backyard on weekends. Well, George Truman, a pilot of 19 years' experience, who races motorcycles on the side, and his pal Cliff Evans, a veteran of the Army Air Forces, are out to prove that the puddle-jumping Cubs, as loving pilots call them, can circle the globe. It'll be 45 days or so before they're back, and in the meantime, they'll have more than 21,000 miles of flying to log. Now, don't get the idea that they have special jobs for their historic around-the-world flight, for their Cubs are regular assembly line models with added fuel tanks. That extra gas capacity is the only major change in the planes, and this was necessary because the short-range Cubs, without extra tanks, could never make the long over-water hauls that George and Cliff must fly. These tanks will carry 138 gallons of gas, all told, including the regular capacity of the Cubs. George and Cliff plan to have a reserve range of almost 800 miles, even when they face their longest non-stop flight, 1,657 miles over water from Japan to Attu in the Aleutians. And their planes will carry more navigational equipment than most Cub owners ever need. Cliff and George will have radio direction finders in addition to their regular sending and receiving transmitters, the famous Sperry gyro compass, and blind flying instruments. But they'll count most of all on the built-in dependability of the Piper Cubs, the staunch little planes that have made flying a national pastime. Gang, private flying is becoming more popular every day. Get ready for it, and always remember, America needs flyers. And now back to our story. It is nearly midnight. Hop and Tank are standing in front of the small administration office of the Ace Flying Service, watching one of the giant DC-4 transports being prepared for a scheduled cargo flight north. Paul Conroy comes out of the office and joins them.
19: Well, I guess she's all ready to go. No more cargo to put aboard.
20: She's only half full.
19: Yes, I know it. Since we won't make anything on this trip.
3: Hey, that isn't the ship Vinny flew in this morning, is it?
19: No, it's the one you saw in New City. It was flown down this afternoon.
20: The crew set to go?
19: Uh-huh. They're inside now, getting weather and flooding course.
20: How are they feeling?
19: A little nervous, but they'll be all right.
3: Hey, where's this load going?
19: Kansas City. I sure hope there'll be a load coming back.
3: Kansas City? Yeah, they'll have to fly over the same stretch of country where the enemy fighters were seen before.
19: Well, don't remind them. I don't think the boys realize it yet.
3: Listen, Paul, let Hank and me take her out.
19: Well, thanks, but you don't have to. They'll be all right.
3: But I want to go out. I want to see those fighters for myself.
20: Yeah, how can we do anything to help if we don't know what we're up against?
19: Well, why don't you go along, then?
3: No, I'd rather be at the controls myself. Come on, Paul, what do you say?
19: Okay. Any way you want to play it.
3: Swell.
19: I'll go along, too, and handle routine in.
3: Good. Well, come on. The ship's all ready to go.
19: All right, I'll tell Bert first.
23: Hey, Paul.
3: There he is.
19: Yes, Bert.
23: The boys are all set to go. Any last-minute instructions?
19: No, just tell them to relax and take it easy. They're not making this flight.
23: What?
3: Tank and I are taking her out, Craig.
23: Oh, Harrigan, you don't have to. Thanks just the same, but the boys will be okay.
3: Oh, we'd rather.
19: Well, Bert, they want to see the enemy planes for themselves. And they missed them last night. Maybe they'll get the chance tonight.
23: Well, all right, if you say so, Paul.
3: How about it, then? Shall we get rolling?
19: All right. Let's have those maps, Bert.
23: Sure, here. Yeah.
19: I'll call it in Kansas City.
23: Yeah, have a good trip.
20: Well, not too good. We want to see them planes, remember.
23: Oh. Well, take care of yourself.
19: Don't worry.
0: Hop.
1: Yeah.
0: Before we take off, I'm going to check the straps around the cargo.
1: That's a good idea.
19: Say, look at that car coming.

0: Perhaps around the cargo.
1: That's a good idea.
2: Say, look at that car coming down the apron. Sure is in a hurry.
1: Yeah, looks like a police car.
2: It is. I wonder what's up.
3: Hey, you! Wait a minute.
0: Harpy's talking to us.
3: Huh? Hold on there.
0: Johnny, you don't think...
1: Hold it, Hank.
3: Thought you'd skip town, huh?
1: Hey, well, wait a minute. You talking to me?
3: You're doggone right I'm talking to you. Come on.
1: Well, what do you mean, come on? Let go of me.
3: Take it easy, chum. I'll break your arm. Mike, that's a big guy.
4: You bet. Hey, what is this? You ain't got nothing on
3: it. Nothing but a nice, big, juicy murder rap, and we're all going down to headquarters where you can tell the captain all about it.
5: Their arms pinned behind them, Hop and Tank are forced into the waiting squad car. So, the killer has finally succeeded in involving the boys in his crime. They now face a charge of murder. For thrills and suspense, don't miss the next episode of The Riddle of the Ghostly Avengers. Tune in and fly with Hop Harrigan, America's ace of the airwaves. Come on, Hop! We'll be seeing you same time, same mutual station. Hop Harrigan is a transcribed, copyrighted feature appearing in All American Comics magazine.

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0: to start its great heat, and therefore there is no sound to draw attention to the place of attack. It is a spy story involving this new terrible weapon, which John Holbrook introduces now.
1: Thank you, K7. The potential uses of thermite in war have been known for some time. Recently, however, such a new aerial bomb was perfected. As a result, a dangerous spy received orders to find out its secret. The spy's activities sent a high government official to Special Agent B-9 for assistance. Our story opens as the official outlines the case to B-9 and his assistant, Rita Drake.
2: Special Agent B-9, you have never met me, but I think you know of my position in the government.
3: Yes, I've heard of you many times.
4: And we've seen your name in the newspapers.
2: It is because my name may again appear in the newspapers that I've come here.
3: I don't understand.
2: Frankly, my coming to you is a last resort. A demand has been made upon me. If I agree, I betray my country. If I refuse, I will be ruined. My family's reputation wrecked. B-9, you've got to help me. My wife, this would break her heart.
3: Suppose you tell us your story. If I can help you, I will.
2: Thank you. I don't know just where to start. About 2 years ago, my son became involved in, some trouble that would have sent him to prison. He was innocent, but...
3: You saved him, is that what you want to say?
2: Yes, he was...
4: We don't need to know what he did or was accused of doing, do we, B-9?
3: No, I hardly think so. Is your son being blackmailed now?
2: If it were only blackmail, I would pay, B-9. Oh, I know that is a foolish statement, but I'd pay to protect my wife. B-9, I am the one who is being blackmailed. Have you heard of our new thermite bomb?
3: Yes, of course. Its development has been carefully guarded.
2: The thermite bomb is a weapon that might easily win a war. It's inexpensive. Weighs less than 2 pounds. Thousands could be dropped on a city at one time. Even a great port like New York might be destroyed in a single air raid.
3: Yes, I know its possibilities.
2: I know the secret of the new thermite bomb. And unless I turn it over to a spy within 48 hours, my reputation is to be blasted. My son's career, my wife's happiness, everything is at stake.
4: Oh, but you can't sell out your country.
2: Then what? What would you do?
3: Has this spy been in direct contact with you?
2: She has called on me every day. She's not bluffing, B-9. She has the evidence against my son.
3: So it's a woman. And a woman usually carries out her threats. What's her name?
2: Lota Rowan. Her home is next to the embassy of the country she serves. Will you help me, Agent B-9?
3: I'll do what I can. First, I want to check on this woman. Then Rita and I will call on her. I'll have a report for you tomorrow.

0: America's number one adventurer, K-7, former United States secret agent who operated in 22 countries, on land, on sea, and in the air, brings you a story of today. Here is K-7.
1: Thermite bombs are science's latest contribution to the horrors of war. These new bombs, which weigh less than 2 pounds, generate an instantaneous heat of 3,000 degrees, and their fire cannot be extinguished. A single bombing plane could drop more than 2,000 such bombs. Thermite does not explode.

0: Agent B9's first act was to send a cable to Special Agent K7. Within an hour, his answer came back by transatlantic telephone.
1: Hello?
2: New York calling Agent B9.
1: This is Agent B9.
2: 1 minute, please.
3: This is Special Agent K7 speaking.
1: K7, do you know this woman, Lota Rowan?
3: Yes, very well. She is a dangerous spy. Blackmail is her specialty. She has always been successful. Before arresting her, make sure of your case. Otherwise, certain influential men may come to her aid and prevent a conviction. She is dangerous, B9, and shrewd.

0: An hour later, B9 and Rita stood before the door of Lota Rorn's home and rang the doorbell.
1: Do you think she'll see you, B9?
2: She'll see us, all right. Whether or not I can force her hand is another matter.
1: Someone's coming.
3: Yes? What do you want?
2: Miss Rorn?
3: I am Miss Rowan.
2: I would like to come in and talk to you, Miss Rorn. I am Special Agent B9. This is my assistant, Miss Drake.
3: I see. Come in. Now, perhaps you will explain why I'm so honored.
2: I'll come to the point at once. Unless you leave the country within 24 hours, you will be deported.
3: My dear Special Agent, you amuse me. On what charges will you deport me?
2: On the charges of spying.
3: Which, of course, you are prepared to prove.
2: Which I am fully prepared to prove. You have 24 hours.
3: Thank you for your warning. Now, you listen to me. Your superiors should have told you that Lota Rorn cannot be threatened. If you think I'm lying to you, investigate. Go to whomever employed you to come here and deliver that message.
2: Perhaps you will find that this is not a bluff.
3: Perhaps. Mr. Special Agent, let me give you some advice. The contents of my safe involves officials in every branch of your government. No one, including the intelligence department, would dare to move against me. Now get out.
2: Very well. You've been warned. We'll leave, Rita.
3: And don't ever come back. If you want proof of my power, I'll give it to you right now. The rearmament bill, which comes up before the ministers next week, will be defeated. Why? Because some of them don't dare let it go through against my wishes. Good night.
0: B9 realized he faced a dangerous opponent. A blackmailer who possessed power so great she could influence every department of the government. Threats didn't frighten her. Instead, they drove her to ruthless action. Within 3 minutes after B9 and Rita left her house, she telephoned the official who had brought him into the case.
3: This is Lota Rorn.
4: Yeah, what do you want?
3: A man who called himself Special Agent B9 has just called on me. I suspect that you sent him.
4: That is not true. I have never heard of him.
3: Whether you have or not doesn't interest me. You come here tonight and bring the new thermite bomb with you. Do you understand?
4: But I can't get one of the bombs this afternoon.
3: I said to be here with a bomb tonight at 10 o'clock. If you're not tomorrow, I'll ruin you. At 10 o'clock. This is your last warning.

0: That night, B-9 and Rita stopped their car a short distance from the spy's home. Then B-9 picked up a burglar's kit from the floor of the car and prepared to leave.
1: I want you to stay here in the car, Rita. I may be gone for some time.
2: Don't take any chances.
1: I'm sorry, but this time I've got to. If possible, I'm going to break into that house and either open Lotta Rowan's safe or force her to open it.
2: But B-9, you could be arrested.
1: I don't think Lotta Rowan would call the police. She might. It's a chance I'll have to take. Her safe contains enough evidence to blackmail 100 officials, to ruin their families and their government. That evidence has got to be destroyed. You watch the front of the house and wait for me, no matter how long I'm gone.
2: Be careful.
0: About 20 minutes passed. Then Rita saw another figure going toward the house. It was the government official who asked B-9 to help him. He mounted the steps and paused before the front door.

0: You're late.
1: It was impossible for me to come earlier.
0: Come in. We'll go into the library. I'll put the lights on. You've brought one of the small thermite bombs, as I told you to?
1: You've got to give me more time.
0: I've given you all the time you're going to get. Unless you have the thermite bomb with you, I'm going to release the information I have tomorrow morning. That's all I have to say to you.
1: But
0: I warned you. Good night.
1: Wait. I have it.
0: So you thought you'd put something over. Give it to me.
1: Not until you have given me the evidence you have against my son.
0: Do I look that stupid? The evidence I have is in this safe, and that's where your thermite bomb is going. But you're not going to get away from me. You're too useful. Give me that bomb.
1: Wait. It's in my pocket. Here.
0: Thank you. How does it work?
2: Perhaps you'll let me show you how.
1: Agent Vinay.
0: How did you get in here?
2: How I came is not important. Hand me that bomb, Miss Rowan. Give it to me, or I'll use this revolver.
0: I warned you this afternoon, Agent Vinay.
2: You warned me that you had enough information in this safe to blackmail 100 officials. But in another minute, this safe will be destroyed. That bomb, please. Thank you.
0: It won't do you much good.
2: Oh, yes, it will. This thermite fire bomb burns at a heat of more than 3,000 degrees. You forgot that thermite eats its way even through steel.
0: What are you doing?
2: I'm placing it here on top of your safe. When I release the trigger, it'll burn through the safe. It'll destroy everything in it, and the house, too. But before I do, I repeat this afternoon's warning, Miss Rowan. This bomb will destroy your power. You have 24 hours to leave the country.
0: You fool! The information in that safe is worth millions.
2: And in 20 seconds, it'll be destroyed. Your career as a blackmailing spy is over. Run for your lives! I'm releasing the bomb trigger.
3: Lota Rowan was allowed to leave the country. If she had faced trial, it was thought certain officials might have become involved. She is still active and has been called Europe's number one secret diplomat. Red hair, slanting eyes, and a pale complexion are her diplomacy. She is one of the world's most dangerous agents. Before this series ends, she may be heard from again. Listen for my next story. This is K7 speaking.

0: Log entry, The Catch Scarlet Queen, Philip Kearney, master. Position, 10 degrees, 20 minutes north, 107 degrees, 45 minutes east. Sky fair, wind fresh. Remarks, departed Barea after losing two passengers. Reason for loss, the green tourist and the temple bell. The port of Barea swelters 10 degrees above the equator on the southern coast of the leg of land that holds French Indochina. An hour spent there is too long, but I've known unscheduled ships like the Scarlet Queen to lay there for months before a cargo materialized out of the dilapidated warehouses that fringe the muddy, unkempt harbor. But due to our connection with the China traders, we were there only 3 days before we started loading a cargo of supplies for our company's trading station in Port Moresby, New Guinea. And not 2 hours after the whine of our winches and the swing of our cargo boom started to tell the harbor that we'd be headed out soon, two Americans arrived to buy passage across the China Sea to British North Borneo.
1: Captain Kearney?
0: Yeah.
1: My name is Matthias, Captain. Edmund Matthias.
0: Oh, yeah. China Trader's office told us to expect you, sir.
1: And this is my son, Stanley.
0: I'm glad to know you, Stan.
2: Thanks, Captain. Mighty happy to be aboard.
0: They were easy people to know. By nightfall, when we were loaded and only waiting for the dawn tide to sail, we were sharing our laughs and hopes with them, and had learned that theirs was a journey of leisure after years in Nevada spent dreaming about the wonders and glory of the Orient. I was in my cabin that evening making a final check of my bills of lading, and my chief mate Gallagher had taken Stan and his father up into town for a final drink. I'd got to the end of my list and was halfway into a fresh jumper when I heard feet hit the gangway and then the deck. Gallagher, what's the matter?
3: It's a kid, Stan. He didn't show up.
0: Take it easy. Show up where?
3: He took a powder on the way up, said he'd meet us at a bar at 8.
0: Yeah, what's 10 now?
3: We just got word that he was wandering into the native section on the waterfront all by himself. His old man's going nuts.
0: Where is the old man?
3: Waiting for us in the bar. We'd better get back up there, Skipper. Berea's no place for a green kid like Stan.
0: Yeah, break out a couple of 45s, Red. We'll go look for him.
4: And so Mutual continues The Voyage of the Scarlet Queen, written by Gil Dowd and Bob Tallman, and starring Elliot Lewis. The Scarlet Queen, proudest ship to plow the seas, bound for uncharted adventure. 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

0: There he is. Get with that side tape. Yeah. He looks like he's going to need some taking care of himself.
1: Captain Carney, thank heaven you've come.
0: Yeah, I'll be all right now, Mr.
1: Oh, there are so many things that could have happened. He isn't used to things like this back in Nevada. He wouldn't be gone this long if something went wrong.
2: Well, we'll find him, Mr. Miller.
0: The first thing you've got to do is stop your imagination.
1: I only wish it were imagination, but I know my son. He promised to meet us here over 2 hours ago, and he hasn't arrived yet. I know that nothing but an accident, or I know that nothing would detain Stan if he could help it. What shall I do, Captain? What shall I do?
0: Now, first try to calm down.
1: I'm sorry, but you must know how I feel.
0: Well, sure I do. Now, who told you that they'd seen Stan, and what kind of a line did they give you on it?
1: Oh, it was one of the natives that worked at the hotel.
0: Uh-huh.
1: He said he'd seen Stan at the end of Medjugorje, the street where the native bars are, and the gambling dens, and I don't know what else. He said Stan joined the crowd of men gathered in front of the Temple of the Apsarises. That was more than an hour before he was to meet us here.
0: What is this Temple of the Apsarises, do you know?
1: Well, it belongs to a cult, I believe, rather than a recognized religion. Beyond that, I know nothing. Captain, if I have allowed anything to happen to my son, I don't know what I'd say. I don't know what I'd do.
0: Okay, Mr. Mathias. Take him back to the ship, Red.
1: No, Captain Carney. I can't sit there and do nothing.
0: With that calamity approach of yours, you aren't doing any good here.
1: But, Captain...
0: Never mind. You got the obituary all written. If he does have to be in trouble, it doesn't have to be any worse than being stiff from too big a load of native grog. Now, go on with Red and stay aboard. I'll see you later.
3: Well, I was thinking that I ought to stick with you, Skipper. Two's better than one.
0: I'm not going alone, Red. I'm going up to the China Trader's office and check with Lin Tishen. He's been in Berea long enough to know every corner in it.
4: Well, I see, Oh, my visitor is you, Captain Carney.
0: I'm sorry to bother you at this time of night, Lin Tishen.
4: One time is like the other. There's no bother.
0: One of my passengers is missing. The young one, Stanley Mathias. Went to Bejraburi Street.
4: Could be happy on that street. But since he is accidental. Only briefly, I think.
0: Oh, well, I'm going down to look for him.
4: It would be my honor to go with you.
0: Oh, thanks, Ling. Oh, incidentally, he was seen by a native in front of the Temple of the Apsarises.
4: Then, Captain, it is my misfortune to tell you that your concern is well-founded. It is a place of evil. Asking the benevolent forgiveness of my ancestors. We will go there that you may see.
0: Bejraburi was an uncomfortable, jumbled street, lined by crowded buildings hiding their interiors behind shattered windows and curtained doors. Mixed with the reek of its humanity was the stench of the harbor along which it stretched, and into which went its refuse, including some of the men who came there and were never seen again. It was an ugly street. So ugly that the beauty of the temple at the end of it was a shock. Orange flame flickered from two massive female statues. The Temple of the Apsarises gave the immediate impression of evil and yet beauty. The columns that supported the roof were more massive female figures. Carvings on the heavy doors that guarded the unseen interior carried out the same theme. And before this door, a woman danced. Behind her stood three more, swaying slowly back and forth, one of them chanting, the other two adding the music of native instruments. Ling Tichen and I stood for a while at the edge of a scattered crowd of silent, almost hypnotized native men. Then he pulled me back into the shadows.
4: You have been cursed, Captain, by viewing the temple of Apsarises. It is the renewal in the form of a cult of an ancient legend that is told in the stone carvings on the temples of Prahan.
0: What's behind it? What does it mean?
4: The legend tells that the Apsarises were creatures of great beauty. Half human, half deity, were sent by gods to lead astray those mortals whose lives were without sin, and so prevent overcrowding in heaven.
0: This audience tonight doesn't seem so saintly. Or aren't the creatures so particular these days?
4: I know only this. Many strangers to Barriere have entered the temple and have not returned. But I have not before heard of an Occidental whose mind was ready to receive the message of the Apsarises. You wait here, Captain. I will find one of the watchers to speak with him. Perhaps learn more.
0: Lin Tichen joined the entranced crowd. I was left alone, listening to the monotonous chant, watching the monotonous gyrations of the dancer. The atmosphere was something between a dream and actuality. It didn't make sense, but there I was, faced by the ceremony. moment, it didn't seem too strange that young Stan Matthias might have been caught and drawn in that. I didn't realize that Ling Ti Chen was back until he tapped me on the shoulder.
4: Captain?
0: Oh, what'd you find out?
4: He entered the temple. I ache with sadness to tell you.
0: How about the French officials? Would they help?
4: They're most cautious. To them, sorcery as well as religion retains their dignity. They do not interfere.
0: Yeah.
4: Captain Kearney, I fear that any warning I might give you would be heard only by your ears.
0: Yeah, I'm afraid that's right. My mind is ready to receive the message of the Apsari Seas. Thanks for the warning anyway, Lane.

0: It wasn't long, maybe 20 minutes after Ling Chi-Chen left that the chanting stopped. I moved up through the crowd to catch any cues that were thrown to the Chosen who were to be allowed entrance into the Temple of Apsarasis. The first move was easy. The massive door swung open on an interior dimly lit by more flickering flame. I followed the 7 or 8 natives who moved forward in response to the appeals and gestures of the women. 2 of the natives were turned back after brief questioning that I didn't understand. When the hostesses saw me, I caught the quick glances that snapped between them. One of them stopped me just outside the door.
1: What do you want?
0: I
1: want
0: to go in the temple.
1: You not belong here. You go.
0: I belong here, all right. I want to go in.
1: You belong far here?
0: No.
1: What do you want?
0: I want the other man like me. He came in before.
1: You no
0: come. I want to find him. I go in if I have to burn the temple down.
1: You not belong here. You want come, you come. You not belong here.
0: The look she gave me was entirely different from the sultry looks the natives were getting. The big doors swung shut as we entered the narrow hallway. It was bathed in an orange glow from the flames, permeated by incense smoke that swirled up from the fire
1: urns.
0: From the fascinated expressions of the men, there must have been great promise in the words from the woman who spoke. We followed them eagerly across the hallway. The door was open, and silently we obeyed their gestures and entered the room beyond. The door clicked shut. But the women stayed outside. I didn't know whether the others heard it or not, but I did. A bar slid quietly across the door, locking us in. This room, too, was lighted by a pair of fire urns, but the odor here was different. Still incense, but mixed with it a thickly sweet smell that tingled a little in the nostrils. Made itself felt deeper in the throat. It was so subtle that I hardly noticed what was happening. It was almost pleasant, so that when I did realize, I couldn't make myself care enough to fight it, or to worry about it, or to worry about Stan Mathias, or to even wish that I was someplace else. I lay down on the floor with my fellow dreamers, staring at the ceiling, smiling, breathing deeply until I couldn't see the ceiling anymore, and then I floated away.

0: Even the hangover from it wasn't bad until I remembered what I'd come for and became aware of what was going on in the room. There was no longer any feminine promise about it. Two squat, powerful natives wearing razor-sharp creases in their sashes were in the room. They'd opened a trap door in the floor. Through it, I could hear water. They were herding the still-weak natives through it and into a boat that waited below. When the last of them had been sent down, the trap slammed shut. The guards moved toward me.
1: You get up. You come.
0: Yeah, I'm ready to go.
1: Go. Door.
0: Where to? Where are we going?
1: You go. Princess Negor.
0: Who's Princess Negor?
1: She high priestess, his temple. She high Zaras.
0: The high priestess, Princess Negor, made a beautiful picture surrounded by the mysticism, the color, the scent of the temple of the Apsarasis. She lounged languidly on a raised couch. Her costume was in the tradition of early Cedar Barry. Her face was beautiful, her mouth stained scarlet, her eyebrows penciled darkly. There was only one thing wrong with the picture. She wasn't native. Her coloring was Aryan fair, and she smiled at the surprise I was showing.
2: The Princess Negor bid you welcome.
0: Thanks.
2: The mortal seemed surprised at the appearance of the High Priestess, direct descendant of Bakan himself.
0: I'm getting over it.
2: I'm glad. You must have something to talk about since you entered the temple with the rest of my slaves.
0: Yeah, that's right. Family Matthias, I came after him.
2: You won't get him. Captain Carney, he's my own special slave.
0: Maybe if you get down off that throne, we can talk sense, huh?
2: And he's deeply in love with me. You'll see that yourself.
0: What's the deal, Princess? You want money? You want me to pay ransom for him?
2: You insult me, Captain. My income is more than sufficient. I want him near me, and he's quite willing to remain.
0: This is a little thick after the rest of your act. I saw Stan at 6 this evening, and he was quite willing to be leaving this hole in the morning. Now, what do you want? Shall I make an offer?
2: I want nothing. This life is a lonely one. I saw Stanley on the streets one day. He's handsome and fair and young. I saw to it that I met him. He came to say goodbye tonight and tell me he was sailing with you. But he changed his mind. Now he's here. He will stay here.
0: And live this fake of yours? He's not crazy.
2: Call it fake if you like. Only you miss the fact that it's quite profitable. The 6 natives who came in with you will bring 40 francs apiece. My turnover each night is between 30 and 50. You look puzzled, Captain.
0: Yeah.
2: Labor in the interior, Captain. A ready market in the mines and the plantations and the gardens of the mandarins. Under the sedative you received, they all signed 3-year contracts.
0: I'll keep my mouth shut about what I think of that, Princess. All I want out of here is Stan. Prisons are tough on the equator. I don't think he'd do so well sharing that with you.
2: Captain, I don't want to argue with you. Why don't you talk to Stan?
0: Maybe you remember that's why I came.
2: I really don't know why I bother, except that I like to make righteous men like you swallow their words. I'll have him come in, but in case you have any rash ideas, please remember the guards.
0: I'll try to remember them, Princess. I'll try to. I was almost surprised to see him walk into the room, his husky body erect. His blonde hair neatly combed, his white suit unwrinkled. I don't know what I'd expected. Marks of a struggle, I suppose. He crossed directly to her and stood in front of her.
2: Here's Captain Carney Stan. He's come to take you away from me. Do you want to go?
0: He turned slowly from her and faced me. His eyes looked at me, but still through me. The rest of his expression was normal, a half smile on his friendly mouth, but there was nothing I knew in his eyes or behind them.
2: Do you want to go?
3: No. I'm staying.
2: Well, Captain?
0: Stan, your father's waiting on the ship. We're going to leave for North Borneo in the morning.
3: No.
2: Captain Carney doesn't believe that we mean so much to one another.
3: Negor has been lonely here, and now I've found her, and I know I've been lonely, too.
0: I've heard enough. He's not making sense.
2: Tell me, Captain, what is sense? He's left your world and entered mine, so you don't think it's sense. He'll be happier here than he's ever been before.
0: Yeah, how long does he live in that condition? But you're a new high, Princess. You're the filthiest hunk of humanity I've ever met.
2: Captain, don't anger me.
0: We'll talk that over later.
4: Right now, you're going to help me get out of here.
5: God!
4: Get out of the way!
3: No! Don't touch her!
4: I figured that if I had her in my arms as a shield, I could keep the blades of the guards away from me, but Stan, half-crazed, half-conscious, and still following her will, blocked me away from her. I tried to sidestep him just as the guards got to me. Sword hilt hit the back of my head and staggered me forward. Two pairs of arms took me, pushing forward on my elbows and back on my wrists. The pain streaked to my shoulders, and I stopped struggling.
2: Hold on, Bondino. I've warned the guards I want no blood here, but out of no kindness to you.
4: That's fine. I'd be ashamed to accept.
2: You realize, of course, Captain, that since you bothered to come here, you're a great menace to me and my temple. I'd be a foolish priestess to allow you to escape.
4: Yeah, but you're close to the end. There'll be a whole crew coming if I don't get back.
2: I've arranged for a boat that will arrive for you soon. So bear in mind the next time you fall asleep in your aromatic little chamber that the punishment for those that defile my temple is a watery one, and the offender well weighted.
4: You're still a new high, Princess.
2: And I still will be when you're resting at the bottom of the harbor. Bunga!
4: Come! My only advantage over the last time the door closed on me was that at least I knew what was in the room with me and I knew where it came from. As soon as the guards were out of hearing, I knocked the fire irons off of their pedestals. I stomped the charcoal embers that burned under the drug, holding a handkerchief over my nose. The smoke didn't lessen any. The activity increased my breathing. I tried to smother them with my sweat-soaked jumper. That didn't work either. But while I was near the floor, I learned that the fumes were heavy and stronger down there. I climbed up on the pedestals, groping in the darkness, staggering as the stuff took hold. But I found fresher air up there and cleared my wandering mind with it. I tried the sloping ceiling for weakness. Found none. Filling my lungs, I went to the floor again. Groped for the trap door. It was solid and immovable. I found the heavy base of one of the urns. Climbed back on the pedestals to hold out as long as I could. The clean air held for a while, but wondering when the strength of the fumes would climb to me made each breath I took an adventure. The relaxation set in. And my dreams were of a canted deck, swept by cool spray and clean, fresh air. And I shook my head to bring myself back, and shaking it, I wasn't sure whether the sound I heard was real or not. I gritted my teeth to stay with it and heard it again. A movement outside the door. I got to the floor by the time the bar rattled the first time. Staggered across the room by the time it slid free. Was waiting when the door opened and the first guard, a ragged as nose, walked slowly into the unexpected darkness. When he was in position, I crashed the heavy pedestal base down on his head. I grabbed him as he slumped. The other guard, blade held chest high, rushed. I lifted the body to take the thrust. I left him hanging there, stepped around him, and caught the other guard with my weapon before he could recover his stance. Oh. I barred the door on him and went into the high priestess's chamber.
2: What's happened?
4: Come on, Stan. Snap out of it. Let's go.
2: No, you can't. He's going to stay. Where are my guards?
4: Come on, Stan.
2: He's going to take you away from me. Stan, don't let him. Fight, Stan. Fight so you can stay with me.
6: Get away from her.
3: Get away from her.
2: Fight.
3: Get away from her.
4: I thought he'd be a pushover in the dream he was living, but I was wrong. I couldn't hurt him. He didn't land many, but those he did were solid with power. I dropped his head as a target and shot for his throat. It was like dead flesh. He didn't feel anything, and my own weakness was coming back to me. I put one into his solar plexus that rocked him. I put another one in, and another one. Finally. Then I looked at the princess. She was gone. I unlocked the door that I barred on the guards, then I went to the big fire urns in the entrance hall, tilted them so that the flames licked up the walls. Bent down, threw a stand over my shoulder, and left. I only stopped to look back once, down toward the other end of Bejrat Bori Street. Healthy flames were licking up through the roof of the temple of the Apsarises, and excited crowds were running toward it. Then I went back to the ship.
7: I hope we haven't delayed you too long, Captain. It's long after your planned dawn departure.
4: No, we have plenty of time, Mr. Matthias.
7: But I did want to see you. The doctor sent Stan up to a hospital in Saigon, and he was almost back to normal before he left. He says he hopes you understand, Captain.
0: If anybody does, I do. I got a whiff of that stuff myself.
7: He doesn't remember a minute of it.
0: No? Well, you tell him for me he's lucky. And that the French officials got his girl. She started life as plain Hortense Croft in Milwaukee, Wisconsin. It's quite a descent from that to High Priestess of Berea. Huh?
7: Yes, I'm sorry too, mister.
0: That it happened and that you can't make the crossing with it.
7: Captain, one is so limited in Berea, but I'd like you to have this.
0: Hmm? Well, splashes. Sounds good. Thank you.
7: And of course, anything I'd say in thanks would be completely insufficient. But, Captain, if you ever get to Nevada, we'll try in some way to repay you.
0: Well, thanks.
7: I'm in mining, you know, just outside Ely. And if you ever get sick of this life and want to settle down, just let me know. My hand on it, Captain. I promise you a position.
0: I'll keep that in mind, Mr. McBride. I'll keep that in mind.

0: half hour later, we put the low coastline of French Indochina on our stern and started to trap the breeze that pushed its jungle smells to us.
1: To make sail!
0: It was a long leg ahead of us to Port Moresby, and the crewmen, looking forward to the even flow of sea life, snapped to their stations at red command.
1: Port sheet! Make sail!
0: Itself restlessly and went taut as it bent into the wind. The jib snapped out. The mizzen swung into place. The lee rail settled down toward the churning water, and the Scarlet Queen took the bone in her teeth and fought the swells that rose up before her.
2: Ah, she's a great ship, Skipper. She likes her work.
0: Yeah, she'll do for me.
2: Well, what are you going to do with her in Nevada, Skipper? I hear they got a desert there.
0: Oh, well, that's when I get sick of this life, remember?
2: I don't know, Skipper. He's probably got a good, soft desk job for you and a wealthy daughter for you to marry.
0: Well, is that bad? Then I could subscribe to Yachting Magazine.
2: No. No yachts in Nevada. But you could do your traveling in a deck chair on one of those big ocean liners.
0: Oh, stop it, Red. You're making me seasick. No, but he did hit one vital spot.
2: Yeah?
0: The bottle he gave us. Better try it, huh?
2: Yeah. He's got a heart.
0: And a sadder but wiser son.
2: But we got a ship. Here, Skipper. To the Queen.
0: To the Scarlet Queen. After you, mate. After you.

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Voyage of the Scarlet Queen stars Elliot Lewis as Phil Kearney with Ed Max as Gallagher. And tonight featured Gloria Blondell as the Princess with John Daner and Ben Wright. Music scored and conducted by Richard Arant. The Scarlet Queen, produced by James Burton, is written by Gil Dowd.

The school system of our country is in the midst of a very real and very dangerous crisis. There are 2 million children of school age who should be in school, but are unable to attend because of the lack of facilities. Look into the school conditions in your own hometown. They may need your aid. This program came to you from Hollywood. Stay tuned now for another mutual favorite, Quiet Please, which follows in just a moment.

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8: The booming of message drums brings Africa to you. Africa, the cradle of nature, where Mother Earth steams in her primeval sleep, sweating under a load of superstition, mystery, and witchcraft. Africa is a land of great silences and thunderous upheavals. A land where anything can happen. Listen. Those drums bring you a story of Africa. Professor Anton Edwards, while heading a little scientific expedition into French Equatorial Africa, comes into possession of a mummified head that talks. He believes it to speak the language of the lost Atlanteans and will guide them to where a remnant of that race may be found. With the professor are his daughter Lorna, Jack Martin, his assistant, and Nguru, a huge native prince. Lorna was found wandering in a trance, and in effecting her rescue, a sacred snake was killed. The snake worshippers gathered to avenge the killing of one of their gods, but the party hastily broke camp and marched. Now, believing they have thrown off pursuit, they decide to camp again.
9: This open space looks all right, Jack. What do you think?
10: Couldn't be better, sir. But I don't see why we turned off due west for the last 10 miles. There should have been plenty of water on our original course.
9: Well, never mind that for a moment. I'll explain the move in due time. Undaliya mzigo. All right, Unguru. Make panga.
11: Aye, buona.
10: Are you all right, Lorna?
12: Yes, I'm okay. Is this just another short rest, or have you people decided to call it a day?
9: We camp right here, my dear.
12: Well, thank goodness for that. I thought we were on an endurance hike.
9: It was absolutely necessary, Lorna. You see, those snake worshippers had to be outdistanced.
12: Yes, Jack explained it all to me as we came along.
9: Well, we're in another Tease territory now, and I don't think they'll cross into it to follow us.
12: But yesterday, you distinctly said that we were going north, and we've been walking west for hours.
10: Oh, so you noticed that, too. You're getting bushwise, young lady.
9: Well, this is as good a time as any to tell you why we turned off our original course. Here. This basket with the talking head down somewhere, Jack. Careful.
10: I've got it, sir. But here comes its keeper. Shall I turn it over to Nguru?
9: Yes. He knows what to do with it.
10: There you are, Nguru.
12: Treats that thing as if it were a baby.
9: It is a baby to him. None of the other natives will go near it. Here. Let's sit down here until the tents are up. Get your diary out, Jack, and make some notes as I go over the day's events,
10: Just a moment. All set, sir.
9: We left camp about 3:30 a.m. and forced marched up the Bakari. It's one of the tributaries of the Shari River and empties into Lake Shad. Then, as you both observed, we turned west and followed the river. You remember just before leaving our last camp that the talking head kept calling?
12: Do I? Every time that thing cackles, I get cold shivers all over.
10: Yes, I remember, sir. You sent me off to see that Lorna was all right.
9: Yes. Well, with the aid of my notebook on the language of Atlantis, I was able to follow some new directions the head was giving. But that isn't all. As far as I was able to decipher it, the head spoke of a small carved snuff box, the property of a witch doctor. The carvings on this box will open the remainder of the country to us like a book.
10: Yes, I've heard of these carvings that work wonders with the chiefs. But they're usually in the form of a stick, aren't they?
9: Yes, they are.
12: Where did you say you would find this snuff box?
9: Well, that's the funny part of it. I didn't really expect to find the place at all. The translation runs something like this. By the little water, feeder of the great stream that makes the mirror of the skies, lies a fertile mound that rises above the head of a horned horse.
12: Hmm.
9: Now, a horned horse must be a rhinoceros. The mirror of the skies is Lake Shad, and the Bakari is the first little water we came to.
10: But the rhinoceros head, on the world, can you link that up with it?
12: I've got it. There it is, that huge boulder over there. Look at the flat head and the curved horn on the snout.
9: You're right, Lorna. That's just what I thought. And you can imagine the thrill I had when we rounded the bend and I saw that. There's the fertile mound, that wooded hill. And the witch doctor evidently lives at the top.
12: It sounds like the directions to a pirate's treasure. I'm thrilled to death. Where are you going, Jack?
10: I'm going over to that rock and see if it was carved by a hand or not. Maybe there's some writing on it.
12: Well, I'll go with you.
1: All set, Guru?
13: Aye, Buana. Tend him already. Plenty water all time. Send the boilum for drink one time.
9: Mm. Good. You stay here in camp. I'm going for a walk.
13: Buana go walk for hill, huh?
9: Yes, I'm going up that hill. Why?
13: Buana watch him thorn. Him plenty thorn on hill. Buana go for catch him sleep. Make him for hill tomorrow, huh?
9: No, well, we can't wait for tomorrow. I'll go now.
13: Guru walk for hill along.
9: Huh? No, you old scoundrel. You stay here in camp. I'm going for a talk with the witch doctor. Boss, I have spoken.
13: Aye, Buana. Him witch doctor plant him plenty thorn in ground. Buana nenda poly poly. Poly poly.
10: This has been washed away by wind and rain, Lorna. It's too rough even for native sculptor.
12: It's a funny kind of rock. It seems. Must be beautiful when the sun shines on it.
10: I guess the sun only hits it directly first thing in the morning. It's a kind of volcanic rock. Must have been here for thousands of years.
12: Believe me, I'll be up early in the morning to see it. It must look marvelous in a sunrise.
9: It does, Lorna.
10: Oh, hello, sir. This thing is perfectly natural as far as I can see.
9: Yes, appears to be.
12: Isn't it a pretty color, Father?
9: Yes. There's a city in Arabia that's built of the same stone. As a matter of fact, I shouldn't say built, I should say carved.
10: That's what they call the Rose City, isn't it?
9: Yes, but it's deserted now. Has been for hundreds of years. Oh, Lorna, I brought your camera over. I'd like some pictures of this rock.
12: All right, dear. You want them taken head on?
9: Yes, one that way and one as near profile as you can get.
12: All right.
9: I'm just wondering if the carving on this rock is natural, Jack. Did you find any writing on it?
10: Well, there's something around the side underneath the snout. See up there? Looks as if a bird had walked across wet cement.
9: Yes, by Jove. Yes. Hmm. Hey, this is interesting, Jack.
10: Do you make anything of it, sir?
9: Yes. Yes, I do. Where's that confounded notebook of mine?
10: In your top pocket.
9: Hmm? Oh. Yes. Yes, to be sure. Now, let me see. Hmm. Just as I thought. Seeks. Yes, that's right. Seeks. Write this down as I translate it, will you?
10: Yes, sir.
9: To him who seeks the key. There's a period there, Jack.
10: Right.
9: The horned horse hath no eyes, yet he runs or proceeds. Proceeds straight and swift to his ending. No, to his destination. Another period.
10: Yes.
9: The way, yes, the way is open. Read that over, please.
10: To him who seeks, The horned horse hath no eyes, yet he proceeds straight and swiftly to his destination. The way is open.
9: Yes, that's it. Now, what more proof would you want, Jack?
12: What were you two staring up at just now?
10: Your father just deciphered some carvings. There they are up there.
12: Hmm.
10: What does it mean, sir?
9: Well, the part that says, horned horse hath no eyes, is plain. The rhinoceros is very short-sighted, yet he runs straight to his destination. That means he has a very finely developed sense of smell. He relies on his nose. The way is open, so we follow the rhino's nose, see?
12: It points to the top of that hill.
9: Precisely. Did you get the pictures, Laura?
12: Yes, I put the camera back in the store box.
9: Good. Well, children, do you feel too worn out for an adventure, eh?
12: Well, do you mean you're going after that snuff box now, up that hill?
9: Yes.
12: Well, I should say I'm not tired. I'll admit I was until you told me about the little box. But I couldn't rest now until I've seen it.
9: And you, Jack?
10: All set, sir. Whatever you say.
9: You were traveling all day yesterday, and you had no sleep last night. I won't blame you in the least if you stay behind, my boy.
10: Not at all, Professor. If there's anything to be learned, I want to be there. I've only met one witch doctor. Are they all as decrepit as that one?
9: No, Jack, they're not all old. But let's start out now. We still have an hour of daylight. No, some of these witch doctors are quite young fellows and well-informed. Those are the dangerous ones, usually. They've learned quite a few of the white man's vices and surprisingly little of his virtues.
12: Well, how could they come in contact with white people in such remote parts, Father?
9: The old witch doctor sends his protege down, or up country, as the case may be, to learn all about the white man's magic. The young man usually lands among the worst of our type, and combining that knowledge with what the witch doctor teaches him, it mostly makes a bad combination.
12: Are they easy to deal with?
9: Mostly, yes. I've got something in my pocket that will put this fellow in a trading mood, I think.
10: Why, what is it, sir?
9: A cigar lighter and a can of fluid. Should help him make some new magic for quite a while.
10: Well, I hope he doesn't try to drink the fluid and then smoke. He'd start a forest fire in these woods in no time.
12: Isn't it dark in here? The trees shut out all the light. It's a bit spooky, too.
9: Yeah, it's darker than I thought it would be. Wait a minute. You better not go any further. I just remembered something.
10: Something you should have brought, sir?
9: No. Lone Guru warned me to look out for thorns on this hill. That means danger or watch your step. I'd forgotten all about it.
10: Well, what did he say altogether?
9: Well, he said to go softly. Lone Guru doesn't usually get squeamish unless he has some good reason for it. He said the witch doctor plants thorns and for us to poly-poly. That means to go slowly. Every time I don't take his advice, I run into trouble.
12: Well, we've got boots on, so what difference does it make if the old witch doctor did plant a few thorns?
9: Thorns is just an expression, my dear. It means danger of any kind.
12: Oh.
9: Jack, you see that funny-looking branch bent into the pathway from that tree?
10: You mean straight ahead?
9: Yes. I don't like the looks of it somehow. I'm going to throw a stone at its base, and if it's a trap, the impact will spring it.
12: But why should there be a trap on the path?
9: Well, that's just what I want to find out. If it is, as I suspect, then we're in a juju grove, which is sacred ground.
12: Oh. Well,
10: what's the matter, Lorna?
12: Oh.
10: What did you see?
9: Wrong. Don't stand there pointing, child.
12: A face, a horrible face, staring at me out of those bushes.
9: Well, what did it look like? Was it a native?
12: Yes, I think so, but it was all painted or scarred.
10: We'd better get out of this place, sir.
9: Wait a minute. I want to see if that really is a trap. Watch it. See if I can hit the base.
10: Great
9: God, murderous invention.
10: If anybody had touched the thing, it'd have been speared a dozen times.
9: Yes. Oh. We'd better get out of here and send a message up to this murderous bird by drum talk.
10: Come on, then. I've got a feeling we're being watched. Look out behind you, sir.
12: Come on,
9: then. What's the name of... Oh.
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out of the glamorous mystic east, out of the desert burning sand, the voice of ancient Persia speaks to the heart of him who understands. To the crunch of the camel's padded feet, meet the purple glow of starlit skies. Four travelers in light caravan meet, and their quest for earthly paradise. A sign on the mystic scroll of fate, the moving finger writes in gold. 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Wait. Kismet is written. Let the tale be.

0: Omar, the Wizard of Persia. Henry Mason and his family leave for the Orient at the suggestion of Omar, the Wizard of Persia. The Masons own an emerald to which is attached a curse. The Masons cannot remove the curse until they restore the emerald to its original owner. Mysterious things take place. Several attempts are made by unknown persons to steal a mystic scroll which Omar has given to Henry Mason. The scroll contains directions to read the meaning of mystic bells with which message to the Americans. Our present episode opens in Zaidi's compartment just as Jerry is attacked by a poisonous snake.
1: Jerry, my boy, are you all right?
2: Yes, I'm all right.
1: I thought you were a goner. Sure, Jerry. That's the most poisonous reptile known to the East.
2: It was a narrow escape.
1: For a second, I thought I'd been too late.
2: There are only two things that saved me, Mr. Mason. I owe my life to your quickness of mind. And this mirror.
1: What's the mirror got to do with it, Jerry?
2: Well, you see, this.

0: This thing struck at my reflection in the mirror.
1: Pretty lucky for us, having that full-length mirror there. Well, I guess you and I owe a personal vote of thanks to the man who invented mirrors, Jerry.
0: Yes, sir. But that's only part of it. If you hadn't been so quick with your revolver... But say, Mr. Mason, the train is coming to a stop. And that woman...
1: Hiding. She's gone.
0: She took advantage of this excitement to make her getaway.
1: Well, let her go, Jerry. Tomorrow we'll be on board the ship. And I only hope we've shaken this woman and her companion for good. Just a little bit more of this sort of thing, and I...

0: Mother, look. Doesn't it make you feel sort of sad and sentimental to see the New York skyline fading away like that?
1: Makes me feel very unsafe. As if we were leaving America forever.
0: Why, Mother, if you keep on imagining things, you'll drive us all mad. There's nothing to be afraid of. Harry and Dad are perfectly capable of taking care of us.
1: If it were only definite, Cynthia. But this awful feeling of something sinister, something inhuman,
0: Mother, you'll all nerve. You're just making a wreck of yourself. You've got to stop worrying. What you need is a little distraction.
1: No, Cynthia. All I want to do is to go to my stateroom and rest.
0: Yes, and imagine all sorts of horrible things. No, we'll go to your stateroom, but when we get there, you're going to put on your prettiest dress and we get Dad and Jerry
1: your
0: and...
1: Father and Gerald. Where are they?
0: Mother, stop at this instant. Jerry and Dad can't step out of sight for a second, but you're scared silly. Something has happened to them.
1: But Cynthia, where are they?
0: Oh, they've just gone down to see if our luggage is all right.
1: Oh,
0: come on, Mother. Let's go down and dress for dinner. It's almost time.
1: Oh, all right. Though I don't feel very much like eating.
0: I hope they put us at the captain's table. All the most interested people will be there. Father said he thought... The lady...
1: Cynthia, did you notice that man staring at you all through dinner?
0: Now, Mother...
1: Don't deny it, Cynthia. I saw that you were nervous, too. I'm going to speak to your father about it.
0: Mother, you're not going to stop that again.
2: Now, what's the matter now?
0: Oh, it's Mother again, imagine. Dad, can't you do something with her?
2: Now, Martha, you mustn't let your nerves get the best of you like this. Come, dear. Here's the card room. Let's go in and see if we can't get up a foursome for bridge.
0: Oh, bridge, Henry.
2: I suppose you and Jerry want to dance, eh, Cynthia?
0: Why, that's what I call an idea, Dad. Come on, Jerry, let's. I want you to show me that new rumba. See you later, Mother dear.
1: All right, dear. Now, you'll be careful, won't you?
2: Oh, dear. Now, Martha, before we start this bridge game, I want to tell you that in contract, you never... never understand. Bid on
1: anything less than... difference. Henry, somehow I feel as if...

0: Oh, listen to that orchestra. Isn't it down divine?
1: I don't believe I care to dance, Cynthia.
0: What? Why, Jerry.
1: You know I'm not a very good dancer anyway. You'll probably have a lot better time dancing with somebody else.
0: Why, Jerry, you're a wonderful dancer. What on earth? Jerry Martin, are you trying to get rid of me?
1: No, but you seem a little bored with my society tonight.
0: Bored? Jerry Martin, I haven't the remotest idea what you're talking about.
1: You didn't seem to have much time for me at the dinner table.
0: Didn't know how... That time? Well, Jerry, I was talking
1: yes,
0: to...
1: Yes, I noticed that.
0: Oh, so that's it. Well, I don't care. I think Harvey is a very interesting man.
1: Yes, I noticed that, too.
0: Jerry, you're behaving like a perfect idiot. If I can't talk to a good-looking man without...
1: Oh, you think he's good-looking, do you?
0: Yes, I think he's good-looking. I think he's very interesting.
1: Well, I think he looks like a weasel.
0: Jerry, why must you be so childish?
1: Oh, I'm childish, am I? A minute ago, I was an idiot, and now I'm childish.
0: Oh, I don't know what's happening to everybody. First, Mother gets creeps, and now
1: well,
0: you...
1: Well, what I want to know is this. Are you engaged to me or aren't you?
0: Of course I'm engaged to you. But if you think I'm going to let you tell me just who I'm going to talk to every minute...
1: Why did you tell him you'd see him in the dance salon? I heard you. I heard you tell him that. Don't deny it.
0: Why should I deny it? And why shouldn't I see him there? I thought you'd be with me, of course.
1: Yes, and then you fixed it up with your father to suggest dancing, didn't you?
0: Jerry Martin, are you absolutely insane? I did nothing of the sort.
1: Well, what I want to know is, are you engaged to me or aren't you?
0: If you ask me that again, I'll scream.
1: Well, anyway, how do you know who this fellow is? Maybe he's rushing you because he's got something to do with that emerald.
0: Oh, I see. You don't think he would ever be interested in me for myself.
1: Well, it looks funny to me. Why should he take this sudden interest in you? He just met you tonight and...
0: Jerry Martin, you're the most insulting... It's just possible that Mr. Harvey finds me attractive.
1: Well, all I want to know, Cynthia, is are you engaged...
0: Oh, stop it! No. If you're going to be like this, no, I'm not engaged to you. Here, take your old ring. Since you're so anxious to get rid of me, I will meet Mr. Harvey and I will dance with him. And probably I shall have a better time. Good night.
1: Oh, Cynthia. Oh, hang it all in it.
2: Showing you my strength in spades. I don't see why you have to...
3: Let's not talk about it, Henry. I know I played a stupid game of bridge tonight.
2: Tonight?
3: I'm just not feeling right.
2: Well, you'll feel better after a good night's rest, Martha. You're tired. Incidentally, so am I. I believe I'll turn it in.
3: Oh, no. Don't go, Henry. I'm afraid to stay here in my safe room alone. Wait until Cynthia gets here.
2: But Martha, Jerry and I have a stateroom right next door. If you want anything, all you have to do is rap on the wall.
3: I don't care, Henry. I'm nervous. I feel as if something terrible is going to happen. You can wait here just as well as not for a few minutes until Cynthia gets here.
2: Well, all right, dear, if you want me to. But there's really nothing to be nervous about.
3: Henry, there's a great deal to be nervous about, and you know it. Oh, how I wish you'd never seen that emerald.
2: Now, Martha, there's no use getting all excited about this thing. We've got to face it and try to make the best of it.
3: Oh, I know, Henry, but I do wish that all... Why, what's the matter, Henry?
2: Hush, Martha. Quiet. It's the bell.
3: Why, I don't hear anything.
2: It's a message, Martha. A message from Omar.
3: Oh, my heavens, Henry. I can't stand this. What is it? Tell me, what is it?
2: Two. One. Four. Yes. Two. One. Four. That means the black wings of death. Their shadow cast.
3: Oh, Henry. Henry, what do those words mean?
2: I don't understand. Martha, there's someone coming. Say nothing to Cynthia of this.
3: No.
0: Thank you for bringing me to my
2: station,
0: Mr. Harvey. Good night.
2: Good night. It's Cynthia. Good
0: night.
2: Not a word.
0: Oh, hello, Mother. Hello, Dad. How was the good day?
3: Cynthia, who was that you were with?
0: That? Oh, that was Mr. Harvey. You know him. He was at our table in the dining room.
3: Why, Cynthia, what are you talking about? Where's Gerald?
0: Jerry? Oh, he's around, I guess.
2: What do you mean, Cynthia? Why, I thought you and Jerry were going to dance.
0: We were. But it just didn't happen that way. I danced with Mr. Harvey instead.
3: Cynthia, you and Jerry have quarreled again.
0: Mm-hmm. Quarrel is hardly the word to describe it, Mother. Jerry and I are through.
3: Why, Cynthia, don't be silly.
0: I'm not being silly. I tell you, I never want to see Gerald Martin again as long as I live.
2: Cynthia, where is Jerry?
0: I don't know. What's more, I don't care. He's...
3: Henry, what do you suppose that is? Sounds like a shot.
2: Wait, Martha. You, Cynthia, stay here with your mother. I'll see what it is.
3: I knew it. I knew something dreadful was going to happen. All day long, I've had a feeling.
0: Try not to get excited, Mother. It may be only...
3: What happened? Daddy,
0: why do you look like that? What happened?
2: Well, it's nothing, Martha. Just, row between a couple of the deckhands.
3: Henry, that's not the truth. Something has happened. Tell me, what is it?
0: Oh, I know. I know what it is. It's Jerry.
2: Cynthia, my little girl.
0: It's Jerry. He's dead. And it's all my fault. Oh, Jerry. Jerry.

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1: Spy catcher. A series of true stories of the unceasing search for enemy spies in wartime. Based on the memoirs of Lieutenant Colonel Oreste Pinto of the Allied Counterintelligence Service. This week's story is entitled Margin of Error. The part of Colonel Pinto is played by Bernard Argent.
2: In the long years of war, the peoples of occupied Europe were being more and more oppressed by the Germans, and the flow of escapers from Europe became fairly regular, almost predictable. There were two main escape routes, the short route by boat across the North Sea, and the long overland route running from Denmark through Holland, Belgium, France, and Spain to Lisbon. Usually the escapers arrived in England in twos and threes, sometimes in a party of a dozen or more. But one autumn, I had to face a very different problem. Come in. What is it, Captain?
3: A report, sir. A liner from Canada. It's due in Glasgow tomorrow. 800 escapers and refugees on board.
2: How many?
3: 800, sir. All nationalities. Here's the list, sir.
2: French, Belgian, Dutch, Danish, Czechs, Poles, Spaniards?
3: Spanish communists, sir. They escaped into France after the Civil War. Now they're escaping from the Germans.
2: Have you checked this list?
3: Yes, sir. This 800 was shipped in groups from Lisbon to the West Indies and then to Canada. Now they've pushed them all back to join the Free Forces.
2: I see.
3: Well, the army can't provide an escort to bring them all to London, so they want us to send a team to Glasgow to screen them on board.
2: All right. Get together a team covering these languages. Seven men should do. And book sleepers to Glasgow. We'll go tonight.
3: Yes, sir.
2: And have this passenger list broken down into nationalities. And we'll plan our work on the night train.
3: Yes, this is your compartment, sir.
2: Quite a crowd, wasn't it?
3: Yes, sir. Looks as if half the British Army's on the train. shall I put your bag on the rack, sir?
2: Thank you. Captain.
3: Yes, sir?
2: When we go aboard the liner tomorrow morning, I want you to take over the main dining room, turn it into an examination room. And I want the baggage and personal belongings of every passenger carefully examined.
3: Yes, sir.
2: And this is a list of collaborators and suspect collaborators compiled by the Free Government. We'll have this list checked against the passenger list and have all suspects weeded out for special interrogation.
3: Colonel?
2: Yes, Leopold?
3: I've sorted out the Belgian contingent, sir.
2: Oh, good. Here's the Belgian suspect list. Will you cross-check it with your list?
3: Yes, sir. Oh, thank you, sir.
2: Captain, here are the Polish and Czech suspect list. You might pass them on.
3: Mm-hmm.
2: Will you take the French? I'll deal with the Dutch.
3: Thank you, sir.
2: What time do we arrive in Glasgow?
3: 7 in the morning, sir. Will you manage some sleep, sir?
2: I'll try.
3: Well, good night, sir.
2: Good night. We boarded the liner and set up our examination room and our interview room. We weeded out 7 known collaborators and sent them to London under escort. Then the real work began, the steady examination of the other escapers. Leopold, my Belgian lieutenant, made the first strike.
3: Colonel?
2: Yes?
3: I think I found one, sir.
2: Hmm?
3: A spy, a Belgian, sir. Gives the name of Varats, Jules Varats.
2: His age?
3: 45, sir.
2: What's his story?
3: It says he was born in Courtrai and was a waiter in an hotel in Antwerp.
2: Which hotel?
3: Hotel Excelsior.
2: Go on.
3: Says the Germans requisitioned the hotel and he lost his job. He returned to Courtrai and joined the resistance. The Germans raided their meeting place, but he got away. So he had to come out of Europe.
2: When was this?
3: Last year, sir. He left Belgium and escaped to Lisbon. And here he is, back via Canada.
2: Well, it's not an unusual story. What makes you suspect him?
3: Well, first, he strikes me as being a well-educated man, sir. I think too well-educated for a waiter, even in Antwerp. And then, the money.
2: Oh? What money?
3: Well, this money, sir. It's mostly Canadian money, but also £150 in English £5 notes and $300 American.
2: Hmm. How does he account for it?
3: Well, the usual story, sir. His life savings.
2: But you don't believe him?
3: No, sir.
2: Any other points of suspicion?
3: His manner, sir. I'd expect a waiter trained in such a good hotel to speak quietly, to move quietly, to be very respectful.
2: Or anyone in the Belgian contingent who knew him in Antwerp or in Courtrai?
3: I haven't found one yet, sir.
2: Anything else you've noticed about his baggage or property?
3: No, sir, not a thing.
2: All right, let me have a list of his belongings and bring him to me. Name, please.
4: Verrat, sir. Jules Verrat.
2: Nationality?
4: Belgium.
2: Age?
4: 45.
2: Are you married?
4: No, sir.
2: Where are you born?
4: Courtrai.
2: Your parents alive?
4: My father is alive. My mother is dead.
2: Where is your father?
4: Courtrai.
2: His name?
4: Anton.
2: Nationality of both parents?
4: Belgian, sir. I am of Flemish blood. Parents, grandparents, great-grandparents, and all the way back.
2: Religion?
4: Catholic, sir.
2: Trade or profession?
4: Waiter, sir.
2: Where? Restaurant, cafe, hotel?
4: Hotel, sir, in Antwerp, the Hotel Excelsior.
2: How long were you there?
4: Since I was 19, sir. All my time, I was trained there.
2: And why did you leave?
4: The war, sir. When the Germans came, the hotel was requisitioned for a headquarters. There was no need for waiters, and we were dismissed.
2: Mm-hmm. What kind of headquarters?
4: I don't know, sir. We weren't told. For the Abwehr, I believe.
2: And what did you do?
4: I tried to find a job in Antwerp, but it was no use. Everything was so unsettled. So after time, I returned to Courtrai.
2: To look for a job?
4: Yes, sir. That was even worse. As you will know, sir, Courtrai is not far from the French border, and the Germans are requisitioning everything. Food was rationed, and there was no work for me.
2: Well, what did you do?
4: There was nothing to do. So I had nothing more to lose. I joined the resistance.
2: In Courtrai?
4: Yes, sir.
2: Which group? Who was your leader?
4: It was a small group, sir. 7 of us. We made propaganda against the Germans.
2: Ah.
4: Well, one of our members had a small printing press, and we'd meet there to print handbills and slogans that would annoy the Germans and let the people know that the resistance had started. At night after curfew, we would post them in public places so they would be seen by the people in the morning. In the town square, bus stops, on church doors for people going to early mass, on notice boards and places like that. And also where they'd annoy the Germans most, the doors of German billets, on top of the German public notices, and sometimes at their headquarters.
2: Now, what was the main purpose of this? To annoy the Germans or to encourage the resistance?
4: Both, sir. Mainly to encourage the people so that they wouldn't lose heart.
2: And the Germans tore these notices down?
4: Yes, always. But not before they'd been seen.
2: And were your group responsible for the whole town in this way?
4: Yes, sir.
2: With only 7 people to compile, print and distribute them. And Courtrai is not a small town.
4: We had helpers, about 12 of them.
2: Hmm. Oh, you were annoying the Germans. What action did they take?
4: Well, we had to meet always at the same place. The printing press couldn't be moved. One evening when I was going there, I saw 2 cars pulled up outside the shop. I stayed in the shadows and went closer. They were Gestapo cars. There was a guard on the door. I stayed in the shadows and slipped away. I went back to my lodgings. And then I remembered that this was dangerous. If my friends were caught, they might get my name and my address. My lodgings was not a sanctuary. It was a trap. I went out immediately. Then I realized that it was near to curfew time and it was dangerous to be on the streets with nowhere to go.
2: Where did you go?
4: I'm a Catholic, sir. A good Catholic. I went immediately to the priory outside Courtrai and I gave myself up to the prior. I told him what had happened and I asked his advice.
2: And what did he advise?
4: He asked me many searching questions, as you are doing, sir. And the... He made no comment or promise, but he kept me inside the priory all that night. Next day, he must have heard about the raids and the arrests. He sent for me and said that I could stay until the search had died down, and he gave me a place to sleep.
2: How long did you stay there?
4: For a month. Then the prior sent for me again. He said that 4 of the brothers were going on a visit to a priory in France. He gave me the robes and sandals of the order and said that I should go with them. I was also given food for the journey.
2: Where was this next priory?
4: At Epernay, sir. I stayed there for 2 weeks, and again it was arranged that some of the brothers should visit a priory further south, at Bourges, and I was sent with them. And in the same way, south again to Montauban, and finally to the Spanish border. It was an escape route run by the brothers.
2: Well, did you meet any other escapers at the priories?
4: No, sir.
2: And when you reached the Spanish frontier?
4: The brothers found a guide, and I was allowed to join a group escaping into Spain.
2: Hmm. How many in this group?
4: Six.
2: Their names, dear?
4: Well, we gave no names. To the others, I was a brother in holy orders making a journey to Spain, and I asked no question.
2: And when you reached Spain?
4: I made for Portugal. Then to Lisbon, and I reported to the Belgian consul. I was questioned again, and my name was put on a list of others waiting to sail to freedom. In a week, I was put on a ship to the West Indies, then to the United States, then to Canada, where we were put into a camp. Then all refugees who were prepared to serve their governments in England were put on this liner and sent to Britain.
2: Hmm. How long did all this take?
4: Since the Gestapo raid?
2: Yes.
4: Oh, more than a year. 14 months.
2: You volunteered to return from Canada?
4: There was very little choice. Some were kept, some were returned. They said that a free Belgian government had been set up in London and our place was here.
2: Yes. Now, you say that all your working life you were a waiter.
4: Yes, sir.
2: And that this money is yours.
4: Yes, sir.
2: How did you get it?
4: My savings, sir.
2: Well, it's a lot of money for a waiter to save, even in a big hotel.
4: I saved it all, sir. I was hoping to return to Courtrai and open a little restaurant. I had more money than that. I've been keeping myself for a year.
2: Well, how do you account for your savings being in Canadian money, English money, and American dollars?
4: Well, I was in the United States, and I changed some into American money. I think there's $300 left. And when I was in Canada, I changed the rest of it to Canadian dollars, but when I knew I was coming here, I changed some to English money, £150.
2: Yes, your calculations are correct, Mr. Verrard. But it's my duty to tell you now that I don't believe your story.
4: Why not?
2: For many reasons. Let's take just one of them. You say you're a Fleming, that your parents, grandparents, and all the way back were Flemish.
4: Yes.
2: That you worked all your life in Antwerp, which is a Flemish city. But I'm not sure that you are Flemish.
4: I am Flemish.
2: No. You're no more Flemish than I am. You say you worked as a waiter.
4: Yes.
2: In the Hotel Excelsior.
4: Yes.
2: In which part of the hotel?
4: The dining room.
2: Well, I know this hotel. Tell me, when you enter the dining room, on which side are the doors to the kitchen?
4: On the right.
2: When you entered the kitchen, where did the chef stand?
4: On the left.
2: What was the name of the head waiter?
4: Which one? Over these years, we had four.
2: The last one, when the Germans came.
4: He was a Frenchman.
2: He was not.
4: You ask me questions, I give you the answers. You disagree. Why? I'm Flemish, you say that I'm not. I'm a waiter, you say that I'm not. Where does this lead us?
2: You'll know soon enough. Now, this money you're carrying, it's a very large sum of money. And it's in several convenient currencies.
4: Convenient? For what?
2: That's what I want you to tell me.
4: I've told you my story.
2: And I've told you quite clearly that I don't believe it. I'm a very busy man, Barath. I have several hundred people to clear and get off the ship. I've no more time to waste on you at the moment. Will you come in, please? Now, will you save my time and your own and tell the truth now?
4: I've told you the truth.
2: Very well.
5: Yes, sir?
2: Put Perrault under guard. Have him sent to London. We'll deal with him there.
5: Yes, sir. This way, please.
2: Perrault had told his story very well, but there were several points that puzzled me. I didn't believe that he had been a waiter, or that is, in a superior hotel like the Excelsior. I gave him a test. A table was laid as though a meal had just been finished. He'd said he was a trained waiter. So I told him to remove the debris quickly and efficiently. He did this quite adequately, but didn't convince me he'd been doing it all his life. Also, I didn't believe he was a Fleming. If he was a Fleming, then Flemish would be his mother tongue, and French would be his second language. If he was, as I believed, a Walloon, then it would be the other way around. In London, I arranged for Leopold, who was a Fleming, and who also knew Antwerp and Courtrai well, to interrogate him thoroughly in both languages. Well?
3: I questioned him for 3 hours, sir, in Flemish and in French. I'm certain he's no Fleming. I've also questioned him on the districts where he says he lived, in Courtrai and in Antwerp.
2: Yes?
3: Well, it's difficult to put a finger on it, sir. He knows the towns well enough, but I'm sure he never lived there. He doesn't have an intimate knowledge of the districts.
2: How certain are you of this?
3: Oh, I'd swear to it, sir.
2: Would you go into a witness box and swear on oath that he's not a Fleming?
3: Yes, sir.
2: Oh, well, you may have to. I have a report from the Belgian authorities, and the Courtrai resistance has no knowledge of him.
3: He's very stubborn, sir.
2: Well, I can be stubborn, too. But unless we are very careful, your fish may slip off the hook.
3: Lack of evidence, sir?
2: Yes. I don't believe he was a waiter. You don't believe he's a Fleming. And we can't prove it.
3: Yeah.
2: His story's been very carefully worked out. Waiter at an hotel, now requisitioned by the Germans, so we can't check with the staff. In a resistance group where all the others were conveniently captured, and a prior to speak for him. And the money is his life savings to buy a cafe. Well, he doesn't convince me, but it could convince a jury.
3: Mm.
2: One last try. Do you have any Flemish friends in London? Someone not on my staff, and preferably from Antwerp.
3: Oh, I have a friend on leave in London at the moment, sir. He's staying with me. He's from Antwerp. He was in the resistance there. He's now in the Merchant Navy.
2: Mm, that's excellent. Could you bring him here?
3: Yes, sir.
2: Well, this one is not in the book, Leopold. But I'll tell you what I want him to do. Bring him here tomorrow and let me know. I'll call Verath for questioning. And while I'm questioning him, you bring your friend into the outer office. By the way, what's his name?
3: François, sir.
2: François. Well, I'll signal him by pressing this buzzer. But Verath mustn't see me. We better get a switch rigged up under the desk.
3: Oh, yes, sir.
2: Then I want him to come straight in as though he was coming to see me. I want him to pretend to recognize Verath and denounce him as a traitor.
3: But, sir...
2: It may work. Could you make a good job of that?
3: Oh, yes, sir, but...
2: I'll take full responsibility. Bring him here tomorrow and we'll arrange a story.
3: Yes, sir. I'll phone him now.
2: Next day, I met François, prepared the story, arranged the signal, and sent for Verath again.
6: Verath, sir.
2: Good morning, Verath. Sit down, please. You sleep well?
4: Yes.
2: When we last met, I told you that I have to make a report on your case and that I'm determined that the facts in the report will be true. Will you now give me the true facts?
4: I have given them.
2: That you're a Fleming, that you were born in Courtrai, that you lived and worked most of your life in Antwerp, that you were a waiter at the Hotel Excelsior, and that this is the remains of your savings.
4: That is correct.
2: We've given you a fair examination, and we are satisfied that you're not a Fleming. Your knowledge of Courtrai is fair, but not good enough. I don't believe that you were born and brought up there. Your knowledge of Antwerp is fair, but I'm not convinced that you lived and worked there for more than 20 years. I'm convinced that you're not an experienced waiter of the type to be employed in the Hotel Excelsior, and I'm not satisfied that this money represents your life savings.
4: I have told you the truth.
2: I've made it clear to you, Perard, and I'll make it clear again. I know you are not telling the truth. I want to know why. There's something you're concealing from me. I want to know what it is. I can have you detained for the duration of the war, and until I know who you are and why you've come here, you will not leave this headquarters. Is that clear?
4: What do you want me to do?
2: I've been checking with the Belgian authorities. They've been in touch with Courtrai. The resistance there have no knowledge of you.
4: It was a small group. I told you the others were taken by the Gestapo. I was lucky. That is why I came away.
2: When you first told me about the group, you said it was small, only seven. When I pointed out that seven couldn't do all the work that you described, you changed your story. You added 12.
4: They were helpers, only helpers.
2: Distributing subversive leaflets, pinning them on German billets, on official German notice boards, in the town square. Only helpers. The penalty for this was the same for all. No, Bella. These people would be in the group. You changed the number to suit my questioning. First it was 7, then it was 19.
4: But this is
2: Give
4: true.
2: Me the name of one person, here or in Belgium, who can prove your story is true. I'll get in touch with them.
4: The prior. At the priory in Courtrai. You'd believe him, wouldn't you?
2: Yes, but I already believe that part of your story, of how you came out of Belgium. He doesn't know who you are. I want to know about you before you tried to reach England, before you arrived at the Priory.
4: What do you want me to do? Tell you my story all over again?
2: Yes. And we'll begin with the Hotel Excelsior. When did you start work there?
4: When I was 19.
2: That was in 1916?
4: Early in 1917.
2: In the First World War?
4: Yes. I started work in the kitchen, cleaning and carrying and scrubbing. Later in 1919, I began to train as a waiter. You wish to ask me more questions about the hotel?
2: No. I've been a guest at the Excelsior. I have no doubt you have too. When I first questioned you about the hotel, I asked questions that I, as a guest, knew the answers to. Your answers were of the same kind. If you had been a waiter, you'd know every aching inch of the kitchens and the passages. I expected you to elaborate your answer in that way, but you didn't.
4: It's very easy to sit there and disbelieve. What are you trying to do to me? Do you think that I'm some kind of German agent?
2: Are you?
4: No.
2: You say that you were wanted by the Gestapo in Belgium.
4: Yes, that is why I left Belgium. That is why I am here.
2: Yes, I know there's a reason for your being here. You say you were in the resistance.
4: Yes.
2: Tell me about it.
4: I've already told you. I was working in Antwerp at the Hotel Excelsior. When the Germans came, the hotel was requisitioned as a headquarters.
6: Oh, I'm sorry, sir. I didn't know you were engaged.
2: No, all right, François. Come in. What is it?
6: I wonder if you're finished with those reports. Ferrat!
2: Do you know this man?
6: Yes, sir. He's Jules Verratz. I knew him in Antwerp.
2: Is this true, Verratz? Do you know this officer?
4: It's a lie. I never saw him in my life.
6: No, you've never seen me. But I've seen you.
4: It's a lie.
2: Quiet, Verratz. At least he knows that you're Jules Verratz. He says he was a waiter at the Excelsior. Did he ever work at the Excelsior?
6: Yes, sir, but not as a waiter. When the Germans took over the hotel, it became the headquarters of the Abwehr. He worked for the Abwehr.
4: What is this?
2: Be quiet, Verratz. Go on.
6: He's a collaborator, sir. He was a messenger for the Abwehr. We used to watch him running between the Abwehr and the spy school with messages. He was on our list, but we could never get him. One day, he just disappeared. How did he get out, sir?
2: And he tricked one of the religious orders into believing he was a patriot.
6: A patriot? Well, I'm glad you caught him, sir.
2: Thank you, François.
6: I'll come back later, sir.
2: Well, Verratz, what have you to say now?
4: Only this. I've never seen that man in my life. And he knows nothing about me.
2: He's prepared to swear to it.
4: Would you let him? Would you let him swear that I was a collaborator? That I worked for the Germans?
2: Try me and see.
4: You wouldn't dare.
2: Why not?
4: Because it's a trick. And you can prove nothing.
2: Why are you so sure?
4: Because my name is not Jules Verratz. That's why. And I've not been in Antwerp since the Germans came. So your friend could not have seen me there. The story of the Abwehr is a pack of lies, and you are both in this together. I don't know what you're trying to do, but no matter how hard you try, you cannot prove me to be a traitor, because I never was.
2: If you're not Verratz, who are you?
4: My true name is Vernault. I'm a doctor of medicine. Dr. André Vernault of Brussels.
2: Your address in Brussels?
4: My home and my surgery were in the Place de Martyr.
2: Can you prove this?
4: Now that you know, you can check with the authorities. You can check with the resistance. The Brussels resistance will tell you that I am a patriot. And I am wanted by the Gestapo. I escaped from Brussels to Courtrai and went to the priory there. The rest of the story is as I have told you.
2: Why did the Gestapo want you?
4: Ask the Brussels resistance.
2: At least we're getting the story right at last. You're not a Fleming. You admit now that you are not a waiter. And you were not born in Courtrai.
4: I was born in Brussels.
2: You are Dr. André Vernault at the Place des Martyrs in Brussels.
4: Yes.
2: And I'll check this information, but it would save time if you told me why you were wanted by the Gestapo.
4: Ask the Brussels resistance. I had a good practice in Brussels. That accounts for the money that I have. Did I say that I'm sorry that you have not caught a traitor?
2: I still want to know why you lied to me.
4: I have nothing more to tell you.
2: The checking of Verratz's story, or Vernault's story, took several days, almost a week. But at last, we had results.
3: Well, we've had him identified, sir. He is Dr. André Vernault of Brussels. He had a surgery in the Place des Martyrs. He worked for the resistance in Brussels, and he is wanted by the Gestapo.
2: If he is a resistance worker, a patriot, then why did he lie to me?
3: He's wanted by the Belgian police. It's there in the report, sir. 3 years before the war, he was struck off the medical register for unprofessional conduct. He continued to practice, and as an unregistered doctor, he was wanted by the Belgian police.
2: He wanted a fresh start, so he changed his name to Verratz.
3: He tried to, sir.
2: We were wrong about him, weren't we?
3: Yes, sir.
2: But at least we have the true story. I had been completely wrong. But Vernot, or Verath's attempt to get a new start in life, succeeded. In war, many things are forgiven and good doctors were in demand. He served for the rest of the war in the Belgian Medical Corps. And after the war, I had a letter from him, a forgiving letter, inviting me to spend a holiday with him. But somehow, I didn't accept.
1: 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The script was written by Robert Barr, and the program produced for the BBC.
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9: Oh, come in, Smithers. 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
10: No, sir. 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

0: Pursuit. 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It has to work harder to keep you going. 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
1: Pursuit. A criminal strikes and fades quickly back into the shadows of his own dark world. And then, the man from Scotland Yard, the famous Inspector Peter Black, and the dangerous, relentless Pursuit. When man hunts man. In just a moment, tonight's story.
0: Thousands of men bothered with excessive falling hair due to infectious dandruff are finding wonderful relief from this condition by using a remarkable dandruff product called Double Dandrine. If this is your trouble and you want to avoid the embarrassment of hair that's thinning out, try Double Dandrine and see for yourself how amazingly effective it is. Double Dandrine actually works where many other methods fail because it does more than remove loose dandruff. It gets after the germ, Pityriasporum ovale, which many outstanding authorities say is a common cause of infectious dandruff. And it kills this dandruff-causing germ on contact. Completely safe to use, Double Dandrine has given truly remarkable results, even in some of the most stubborn cases of dandruff. So if infectious dandruff is causing your hair to fall out excessively, try dousing your scalp with Double Dandrine, a remarkable dandruff product that guarantees dandruff relief or your money back. Tomorrow, get Double Dandrine.
1: Now, with Ben Wright starred as the famous Inspector Peter Black of Scotland Yard, we bring you tonight's story, Pursuit, and the man who died late.

0: Hello, Moffat.
1: Oh, good afternoon, sir. I was just putting some papers in the file. Nice wedding?
0: No, ghastly. Yeah. Mother-in-law cried, the father-in-law scowled. Any of these letters important?
1: No, sir. Oh, that one's from the RAC. Your subscription is due.
0: Oh, why the devil don't they send it to my home?
1: I think, sir, you asked them to forward it to the yard.
0: Oh, did I? Yeah, all right. Oh, blast those rates. They seem to go up every year. You know, it's more than a man can afford to keep a car these days.
1: And that's a fact, sir. There's a message from Dr. Bishop, sir. He'd like you to give him a ring.
0: Bishop? You know, there was a little chap at the church who reminded me of Bishop. It turned out to be Lord Bagley. You know, Bagley's liver beans.
2: Oh, yes.
0: Yes, exactly. Oh, now let's see what the dear old gizzard merchant wants.
1: Where's the honeymoon going to be, sir?
0: Oh, France. He's going to spend his time rowing up and down the Seine.
1: It'll be nice for his wife, sir.
0: Won't it?
3: This is Dr. Bishop speaking.
0: Oh, hello, Doctor. Black here.
3: Oh, Black, my dear fellow. How are you?
0: Very well, thanks. How's your wife?
3: Oh, doing quite nicely, thank you. Look here, would you mind coming down for a moment? I've got something terribly interesting to show you.
0: Oh, well, I'm taking a holiday today. My brother's wedding.
3: I see, how nice. All sorts of congratulations. He's the army chap, isn't he?
0: Navy.
3: Of course, but I do wish you'd pop in for a moment. I'm so afraid someone else will get it, and it's your sort of thing.
0: Oh, alive or dead?
3: Dead. Amazingly dead. I've never seen anything like it. You must see. It's the best one I've had for ages.

0: After 3 years, my new sister-in-law and I finally trapped my brother Reggie into marriage. He'd fought hard and well, but we had won. It had been a matter of principle. That and the fact that for some unaccountable reason, Vivian adored him. And so I had taken the day to see that Reggie would forever renounce his precious bachelorship. Fortified by several brandies and sodas, he had done so. On my way home, I dropped in at the yard, and a few moments later was on my way down to the lair of Scotland Yard's incredible pathologist, Dr. Bishop.
1: Come in. Hello, Black. So glad you could come. I don't mind telling you, this is a red letter day for me.
0: Oh?
1: I've got him in the examination room. My word, it's a topping case.
0: Oh, really? I suppose the fact that he's dead helps.
1: Rather. Wait till I tell the chaps at the RCP. Now, have a look at this. Well?
0: Concussion?
1: I thought you'd say that. No, my dear fellow, not at all. Here, see that? Where the head has been shaved and the incision?
0: Yes.
1: I took this out of the brain.
0: Hello?
1: You'd think a bullet in the brain would kill a man, wouldn't you?
0: Well, they've been known to.
1: This one did, but it wasn't fired today. It had been in there for months, and he was brought in late this morning.
0: Oh, now look here.
1: I thought you'd like it.
0: Well, what about the blow on his head?
1: That wouldn't have killed him. The bullet entered the frontal lobe, just above the hairline. See?
0: Yes.
1: Now, look at that.
0: Oh.
1: Abscess. Over a period of time, it eroded the left anterior artery. Here.
0: And that caused his death?
1: Oh.
0: Today?
1: Yes. Infection. It had to happen sooner or later. It did.
0: Is there any way of telling how long ago the man was shot?
1: Not definitely, I'm afraid, but several months, I'm sure.
0: Well, what about the blow on his head? Do you know anything about that?
1: Happened this morning. They can tell you upstairs.
0: Who's taking care of it?
1: Inspector Mallinson.
0: All right, I'll get in touch with you later.
1: Delighted.
0: I say,
1: Yes, old boy?
0: You couldn't be wrong about this, could you?
1: My dear chap, rarely.
0: Yes, quite. Sorry. I left Dr. Bishop once again huddled over the sheeted form on the examining table and went upstairs. The last time I had worked with Mallinson was when an attempt was made to blow up the yard. We'd become quite friendly since then. He was a dry, rather cynical man who loved his job and laughed at it at the same time.
2: Hello, hello. Welcome to my digs. You look like a swank pot today. Funeral?
0: No, wedding.
2: Same thing. By the way, have you heard about
0: yes,
2: the new...
0: Yes, I've just seen it.
2: It's yours, you know. I was just going to take the information over to your office.
0: What happened?
2: Dead man, Martin Tensley, 96 Brompton Road, took a walk in Hyde Park this morning.
0: Mm-hmm.
2: Chap hit him on the head and stole his wallet. That's all. It was very simple, until the gizzard merchant started to mess about and found the bullet.
0: What about the thief?
2: Oh, we've got him. Holds fast to his story, though. Want to see him?
0: Yes, I suppose I'd better.
2: Hello, this is Inspector Mallinson speaking. Would you bring Thomas Bokes to my office, please? Thank you.
0: Have the relatives been notified?
2: Not yet. I sent a man to the address, but there was nobody at home. Neighbor says Tensley's wife is away in Scotland with her two kids. We're trying to contact
0: her. Oh. Well, this is going to be interesting. What do we charge our man with? Robbery or murder?
2: Both, I suppose.
0: The bishop insists that the blow had nothing to do with death.
2: Didn't do Tensley any good, I'll bet.
0: Well, then the point seems to be, when was the bullet fired? How long ago? Who did it? And why?
2: I've always admired your methods, sir. You seem to get right to the heart of the thing.
0: Well, now, Chucky.
2: Sorry. Come in. Oh, come in, folks. This is Chief Inspector Black. He'd like to ask you some questions.
3: I told you what happened. I didn't kill no one.
2: Which, my nasty fellow, is a double negative, meaning you did kill someone. Possibly Martin Tensley, eh?
3: I didn't kill no one.
0: Your name is Thomas Bokes?
3: Yes.
0: For how long had you known the deceased?
3: I never met the bloke in my own life.
2: Until this morning. What?
0: You admit striking him down and robbing him in Hyde Park?
3: Yes.
0: Had you ever seen him before?
3: No, never.
0: What did you hit him with?
3: A kosh.
2: It was a piece of solid rubber about a foot long.
0: I see. Did he strike his head when he fell?
3: It was on the grass. He didn't hit his head on nothing.
2: Ooh, double negative.
0: Now, you listen to me, Bugs. You're in serious trouble. The man you hit is dead.
3: It wasn't me, did it? Think I don't know how to bash a bloke,
0: Oh, yes, I'm sure you do. What I want to know is, did he appear perfectly normal when you first saw him? Did he walk or behave as though he was ill?
3: Nah. Looked all right to me. Too all right. That's why I cautioned him.
0: Have you ever carried a gun?
3: What do you take me for? Of course not.
0: I see. All right, Constable, you can take him back. That's all for the time being. It was fairly obvious that Thomas Bokes was telling the truth. His file in Criminal Record Office testified to a series of petty thefts and assaults, and we had no reason at the moment to believe that he would add murder to his craft. Therefore, we were faced with a unique situation. A man had been shot in the head. Exactly when, we did not know. He had lived for months with the bullet lodged in his brain. Now, was it an accident or murder? I felt that the answer to this and other questions could at least be answered in part by the dead man's wife, Ellen Tansley. 2 days later, she was located and informed of her husband's death. She returned immediately to London, and I interviewed her soon after she had identified the body at her home in Brompton Road.
4: I don't believe you. He wasn't shot. That man who hit Martin killed him. For some reason, you want me to think something else, but I won't.
0: Now, Mrs. Tansley, we only want to find out the truth. We can't charge Bokes for something that we feel he didn't do. Now, if your husband was shot by accident, there's no need to be afraid to tell us.
4: But he wasn't shot. He's never been shot. Why won't you believe me?
0: You're asking me to believe that your husband was wounded in the head several months ago, and neither you nor he was aware of that fact?
4: Why should I want to hide anything now? He's dead.
0: You said, why should I want to hide anything now? Now, what did you mean by that?
4: Nothing, nothing. Oh, I don't know what I mean. Please go away, please.
0: Mrs. Tansley, I'm terribly sorry, but I must ask you once again. When was your husband shot? How did it happen?
4: He wasn't. It never happened. He wasn't shot.
0: You have lived together as man and wife during the past year without separation?
4: Yes.
0: And during that time, you state that he never received a bullet wound in his head?
4: Never. I told you.
0: There is no doubt in your mind that the man you identified at the yard is your husband.
4: Yes, he is. Oh, stop it, please.
0: How long have you been married?
4: 15 years. Why don't you please, a ghost?
0: Well, Mrs. Tansley, I'm afraid I must ask you to come with me. I'm not satisfied with your story. If you wish to telephone your solicitor, I suggest that you do so. At once.

0: When you suffer from irregularity and take mineral oil for relief, chances are that you're getting only halfway relief. You see, irregularity is frequently accompanied by acid indigestion. And when this is the case, you need a preparation that combines laxative action with antacid action to bring you thorough relief. Now, plain mineral oil can't do this because it's powerless to combat the acid indigestion. But a remarkable preparation called Haley's MO combines the correct proportions of pure mineral oil with the finest milk of magnesia. As a result, Haley's MO gives you thorough relief. It not only relieves irregularity, but acid upset as well. And Haley's MO is so gentle that patients use it on their doctor's recommendation following delicate abdominal operations. When you see how much more Haley's MO does for you, you'll be amazed that its cost is only about the same as high-grade mineral oil. When you buy, ask for it by name. You can identify Haley's MO by the big blue letters M-O on the package.
1: Now, the second act of Pursuit and the Man Who Died Late.

0: I took Mrs. Tanzer to the yard. Her statements were so unbelievable as to leave no other choice. I couldn't formally charge her with murder, since murder had not yet been proven, but at least we needed an opportunity to ascertain the date and manner of the attack on Martin Tansley. Here I met with no success. Her declarations were unswerving.
1: I don't care anymore. I don't care what you do to me. There's nothing else I can say. Martin was never shot in the head. I don't own a gun. Neither of us ever did. You're making it all up. I know you are.
0: That a man could walk about with a bullet in his brain was one thing, but that his wife would testify that she had no knowledge of such a fact, that seemed impossible. I left her to confer with her solicitor, Mr. Bernard Lucky, and sat with Moffat in my office.
2: She must have done it, sir. Otherwise, why lie about it?
0: I don't know, Moffat. I've got a horrible feeling that she's telling the truth.
2: After what she's been saying? Oh, I don't think so, sir.
0: I know. It's daft, but...
3: This is Dr. Bishop speaking.
0: Oh, hello, Doctor. Black, here.
3: Hello. How's that lovely case turning out?
0: I wish I knew. Look here, would you come up for a minute or two? The man's wife is here. I'm holding her for questioning.
3: Good show. I don't know how you do it.
0: I haven't done it. She insists that Tansley had never been shot, that it's ridiculous even to suggest it, because Tansley couldn't have hidden the fact even if he'd wanted to.
3: What?
0: Well, I have to assume that she's lying, but...
3: I say, that's absolutely marvelous. It might have happened.
0: Oh?
3: I mean, I've heard of a case some poor old boy shot in the head and didn't know it.
0: Oh, no, that can't be.
3: Oh, yes. I'll pop up and tell you about it. Shan't be a...

0: All right. Now, how did it happen?
1: Old boy, about 65. He took a walk. It was in the country, you know. Some small boys were playing with a rifle. A bullet entered the right frontal lobe, but under the hair. Victim had a fine shock of hair, much like Tansley. He thought a bee had stung him. Went home, slight headache, no blood, nothing. In 4 hours or so, he'd forgotten all about it. Died 7 months later. Just rolled over. Same thing.
0: I'll be dashed. Moffat, ask Mrs. Tansley and Mr. Lockie to come in, would you?
2: Right, sir. Mrs. Tansley?
0: It might be, mightn't it?
1: As a doctor, I'm never surprised at anything. One day I'll tell you about...
2: I think this has gone far enough, Inspector. You know as well as I do that
0: please,
2: Mrs.
0: Will you sit down, Mr. Lockie? I believe you've met Dr. Bishop.
2: How do you do?
1: How do you do?
0: Mrs. Tansley, as you know, you are not under arrest. There are just one or two more questions I must ask, and then you're free to leave.
2: Hasn't she been through enough?
0: I'm sorry. Now, Mrs. Tansley...

0: You say that your husband was employed in an architectural capacity.
1: Yes.
0: Please, will you think very carefully before you answer? Can you recall that at any time on his return from the office he complained of a headache? An unusually severe headache?
2: Possibly, madam. A slight lump or contusion under the hair. Here.
0: Had he been fighting with anyone?
3: Ellen, you'd better tell them everything.
1: It has nothing to do with this. Martin's dead. Why bring it up again? The children...
3: Because what you know may be the reason for his death.
1: Yes, I suppose so. All right.
0: Thank you, Mr. Lockyer.
1: My husband had been seeing another woman.
0: Ah. When was that?
1: About a year ago.
0: He stopped seeing her?
1: I found out, and he said he would stop because of the children.
0: How long ago?
1: A year ago.
0: Oh. Now, to go back to my earlier question...
1: I can only remember once. I think it was soon after he'd promised never to see that woman again. He came home. It was very late. He said he'd bumped his head.
0: Ah. Here, possibly?
1: I don't remember. It may have been. He was quite drunk.
0: Did he tell you where he had been?
1: No, but I knew.
0: Oh, well, then he continued to see this woman.
1: I think so. I was never sure. Things were different after that. I didn't trust him.
0: Yes, I'm sorry. Can you tell us, Mrs. Tansley, the woman's name?
1: I don't know. I only knew there was someone else.
0: Moffat, please.
4: Yes, sir.
0: Now, I must ask you to remember the date as exactly as possible. When your husband returned home after bumping his head.
1: I don't know. Last year, I think.
0: Well, it can make a tremendous difference. Will you try to remember exactly when?
1: It was on a Saturday. I know, because he promised to take the children to the zoo on Sunday.
0: I see.
4: Right, thanks very much.
0: One moment, please. Yes, Moffat?
4: Physical laboratory, sir. Report on the bullet. 25 caliber from an Italian-made gun. Bernardelli automatic.
0: Right. Now, go on, Mrs. Tansley. You said you knew it was a Saturday a year ago.
1: Yes.
0: September or October?
1: The end of September, I think, or the beginning of October. I'm sorry,
0: oh,
1: I...
0: No, that's quite all right. You're being very helpful. Moffat, hand me the calendar, will you?
4: Yes, sir. Here you are, sir.
0: Thank you. Let's see. September 1950. Ah. Yes, the last Saturday in September was the 30th. And the first Saturday in October would have been the 7th.
1: It was September. Then I remember now, because Martin didn't feel like writing out a check rent, which is due on the 2nd. I had to do it.
0: Thank you very much, Mrs. Tansley. Please forgive me for bringing you here. I hope you understand. Policemen make mistakes, too.
1: May I go now?
0: Oh, yes. And if it will help, I may say that whoever shot your husband will be caught and dealt with. I can promise you that.
1: It won't make much difference to the children, will it? They won't have their father anymore. At least he loved them.

0: We had something to go on. The date of the shooting. I was reasonably certain of that now. The type of weapon, an automatic, which we knew was, because of its small size, used by women. And we had a possible motive, a spurned woman. We began to look for the killer. Black here.
1: Officer, I've got a list of the registered and licensed Bernardelli pistols.
0: Ah, long list?
1: I'm afraid so, sir.
0: Well, you better get to work on it.
1: Right, sir. Inspector Mallinson.
0: Oh, hello. Black speaking. I say, do you want a job?
1: Not particularly, but for you, anything.
0: Oh, I'm glad you feel that way. Run down to Tansley's office, McIntosh and Kenny. They're architects. Find out everything you can about Tansley. Question everybody.
1: Cherchez la femme, hey?
0: You speak French beautifully.
1: Merci.
0: See if you can do it.
1: What?
0: Find her.
1: Oh, that. You know, I do so admire you, sir. You've no idea what a pleasure it is to...
0: I went to the taxicab stand near Tansley's office, questioned the drivers who had been in the district for a year or more. One remembered something. He had driven Tansley to the corner of Haymarket and Shaftesbury Avenue several times. There, the deceased had got out and joined a woman. A young woman, rather simply dressed. The driver thought that she might be a shop girl. After that interview, I joined Moffitt with his list of persons known to have owned Bernardelli automatics. 4 days later, we had narrowed our search down to 6 possible suspects. 2 women. And 4 men. We decided to question the woman to begin with. The first was a Miss Anna Patterson of 128 Graham Road, Hackney. Miss Patterson wasn't in, but the owner of the flats who lived on the premises assured us that she would return at 6 o'clock. It was then 5:15. We decided to wait. At 5:45, I rang through to the yard to see if Mallinson had turned up anything.
1: Hello, sir. Good hunting. Where are you?
0: Waiting for a woman.
1: They never keep me waiting. Got some news for you.
0: Oh?
1: Nasty little sneak at Tansley's office. Didn't like the man and thought we ought to know about the woman Tansley was playing about with.
0: Know her name?
1: Well, the nasty little sneak hated to sneak, but he ran into them one day, and Tansley introduced her. Anna Patterson. 128 Graham Road, Hackney. I got the address myself. Aren't you proud of me?
0: Terribly. We're there now. Thanks, Mallinson. She came in at 6:05, a pretty, dark-haired girl, quite young, who seemed by her manner immediately to sense who we were. I asked to speak to her in her flat, and she led us upstairs. The place, well, it was much as I had expected, dark, cold, and lonely.
2: What was it you wanted to see me about, please?
0: You own a 25 caliber Bernardelli automatic pistol?
2: Oh, no.
0: According to the registration, you do.
2: Oh yes, I did, but not anymore.
0: Uh-huh. Can you tell us what happened to it?
2: I lost it, I think.
0: When?
2: I don't remember.
0: I see. Do you know a man named Martin Tansley?
2: No. I've never heard of that name.
0: Oh, now, miss, I don't think this is going to do any good. Martin Tansley died last week of a bullet fired into his head a year ago. I think that you fired that bullet.
2: No. No, I didn't.
0: Well, I have a warrant to search your flat. Muppet.
3: Yes, sir.
0: Do you want to tell us why? Now, I must warn you that anything you say will be taken down and given in evidence.
2: No, I really don't know what you're talking about.
0: Well, then I put it to you that Martin Tansley came to you and either for the first time spoke of his wife or informed you that she was aware of your relationship and that he wanted to break it off. In your anger, you shot him. No. Where did it happen?
2: A few days after he told me, Hackney Marsh, we'd gone out for a last drink. I begged him to divorce her and marry me. He said no. I shot at him. He fell down. I thought he was dead. I ran away. And he rang me up a few days later.
0: Was he quite drunk when you shot him?
2: Yes. I don't think he remembered my shooting at him. He thought we'd had a fight, that was all. I was glad that I'd missed.
0: And you continued to see each other?
2: Yes, until a week or so ago. Then I read about his dying. That man in the park. Who hit him?
4: Here it is, sir.
0: Thank you. One shot fired. You didn't miss him when you fired, Miss Patterson.
2: Oh, yes, I did. He was all right. I know he was. He must have been.
0: No, Miss Patterson. He died from the effects of the bullet fired from this gun. The bullet you fired into his head.
2: Oh, no. no, I don't believe you. You're lying. I didn't.
0: We took the girl back with us to the yard. She was committed for trial and later found guilty of murder. However, a recommendation of mercy was proposed, and she is now serving a 15-year sentence in Holloway. Pursuit. And the pursuit is ended.

Pursuit is produced and directed by Elliot Lewis and written by Anthony Ellis. Music was composed and presented by Eddie Dunstetter. Ben Wright stars as Inspector Peter Black with Raymond Lawrence as Sergeant Moffat. Featured in tonight's story were Betty Harford, Norma Varden, Edgar Barrier, Alec Harford, and William Johnstone. If you have to shave once a day, that's bad enough. But when you shave twice a day, the scrape and pull, the continuous scrape and pull of a razor over the same places time and time again makes your face hurt and burn and sting in a way that's plain murder. Murder, that is, till you start using Mole brushless shaving cream. 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

0: We invite you to join us next week at this same time when Pursuit will bring you another dramatic story of the famous Inspector Peter Black of Scotland Yard, relentlessly hunting down those whose disordered passions breed violence and murder. Another story of man hunting man when we bring you Pursuit.
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0: 10 o'clock on a cold, rainy night on a state highway curving along the coast of Southern California. Jack Packard and Doc Long are in the cab of a 2-ton delivery truck, attired in the khaki uniforms and peaked caps usually worn by truck drivers. Doc is at the wheel, peering anxiously through the foggy windshield at the barely visible white line down the middle of the road. Jack seems more interested in the side roads intersecting the main highway and adjusts the wind wings so he can see out as they speed along.
1: Jack, you have to keep that wing open. This cab's like an icebox already.
2: Bear up a little longer, Doc. We've almost finished our day's work.
1: Night's work, you mean? And just what is our work?
2: Why, we're truckers, of course. Anybody can tell that from our clothes.
1: Oh, what's the idea, Jack? Why are we wearing this disguise? Why are we driving up and down the highway for 3 nights running looking for something? And what are we looking for? And why don't you let me in on it?
2: Well, I had what I thought was a pretty good reason for keeping you in the dark, but it doesn't seem to be working out.
1: You keep telling me to keep my eyes open, but what for?
2: Hijackers.
1: Hijackers? Is that what we're looking for?
2: That's it.
1: Why didn't you tell me? I might have noticed something.
2: Well, I knew what we were looking for, and I haven't noticed anything.
1: Hijackers, huh? I've been reading about it in the papers. They're having a regular epidemic down here, ain't they?
2: Yeah, I've been going on for months now. Local police have been yelling for help. That's why we're here.
1: Well, are we working with the police?
2: No, we're working for the Citizens Welfare Committee.
1: Well, who are they?
2: It's a local welfare organization. Semi-political, I believe. Anyhow, they think this hijacking business is a reflection on the fair name of Southern California, and they want it stopped.
1: You mean they want us to stop it?
2: That's about it. We report to Xavier Carmichael, chairman of the committee.
1: Well, son, how'd they happen to pick on us?
2: Well, we got a telegram from this Mr. Carmichael. Asked me to come down here for an interview last week. He's got headquarters in an office building in downtown Santa Lorenzo.
1: So you come all the way down here to see him?
2: Yeah, I came down to see him.
3: Come in, Mr. Packard. I know you by reputation, and it's a pleasure to meet you.
2: Well, thanks, Mr. Carmichael. I'm flattered, I'm sure.
3: Well, we're not as far out of the world as you might think. We know what's going on. Now, sit down, please.
2: Oh, thanks. What's it all about?
3: Well, undoubtedly, you've read about the wave of hijacking going on down here.
2: Yes, I have. Several truck drivers murdered, I believe.
3: That's right. Well, Mr. Packard, as chairman of the Citizens Welfare Committee, I am prepared to offer you a good fee and expenses to get at the bottom of this hijacking for us.
2: You mean to work with the local police?
3: Absolutely not. Let the local police follow their own clues. As citizens whom I represent have sent for you to do the cleanup job alone.
2: Well, what's wrong with the police?
3: Oh, we're just tired of this hijacking and nothing done. We don't blame the police, but we want some action.
2: I know you're Sheriff Hunley by reputation. I always thought he was a very capable man.
3: You see how capable he is. Practically every load of liquor and cigarettes that leaves the Santa Lorenzo Consolidated Warehouses is hijacked. In fact, it almost looks like a put-up job. And with us being so close to the border, we're stymied.
2: You mean you think Sheriff Hunley...
3: That's not Hunley himself, but someone under him. I'm not accusing anyone until I get the facts. That's what I want you for.
2: I'm interested, Mr. Carmichael. It may take time, but I'll have a try if you like.
3: We're willing to stand a reasonable amount of expense. I've made out a check for your first week's services.
2: Well, that's pretty generous. And by the way, have you any suggestions? Any place where you want us to begin operations?
3: That's your business, sir. I won't attempt to tell you how to go about it.
2: Mm-hmm. Play it any way I see it, huh?
3: Exactly.
2: Well, that sounds all right. Good afternoon.
3: Good luck, Mr. Packard.
2: So that's how we happen to be here, Doc.
1: I bet you the police will yell bloody murder if we break this case. Oh, say, son, I thought that Sheriff Huntley was a friend of yours.
2: Was. Still is, I hope.
1: Well, does he know we're in town?
2: Sure. I went to see him, too.
4: Well, if it isn't Jack Packard himself. I haven't seen you in a coon's age.
2: Well, how are you, Sheriff? I thought you'd be back in the Army now. They're looking for good top sergeants again.
4: I tried, but they said I was too old. What are you doing down here anyway, Packard?
2: Don't you know?
4: Well, now that you come right out and ask me, yes, I do. You're working for Xavier Carmichael.
2: I can see he doesn't keep a secret very well.
4: Yeah, what can you expect from amateurs?
2: Any objections to my new assignment?
4: No, not at all. I'm just as anxious to get this hijacking business cleared up as Carmichael. More, in fact.
2: Hey, just what is Carmichael's racket?
4: Oh, he's made a pile of dough in the drug business. He's organized this Citizens Welfare Committee as a hobby. And they do a lot of good and help the veterans and write to the newspapers and all that.
2: I wouldn't say you two were exactly working together.
4: No, opposite sides of the political fence.
2: Well, I'd like to cooperate with you on this business, Sheriff, but my orders are to go it alone.
4: Oh, I understand, Jack. You can't always pick your clients. It was nice of you to come and see me. Under the circumstances, I doubted if you wouldn't.
2: Well, don't spill my play, huh? I imagine Carmichael would hit the ceiling if he knew.
4: You can depend on me. If you need any help, don't worry on that score.
2: Well, that's fair enough, Sheriff.
4: Well, I meant it when I said I'm anxious to get the bottom of these hijackings. Several drivers have been killed, friends of mine. Just between ourselves, we haven't been able to get a single lead on the gang that's doing it.
2: They specialize in cigarettes and liquor, I hear.
4: Yeah. And then a fast trip across the border. They seem to know every time a load of the stuff hits the road. There's a leak somewhere.
2: You've already checked the trucking companies?
4: Every one in the district.
2: How about the drivers themselves?
4: They don't know what they're carrying until they're on the road. They know it may mean their life if they talk. And too many of them been killed. No, it's not the drivers.
2: Well, Sheriff, if you haven't been able to crack it, I don't know what I'm doing here, but the fee is good, and a job's a job in this game.
4: Well, glad to have you. And don't forget what I said. If you get into any trouble, need any help, just yell.
2: Thanks. And don't think I haven't got the voice for it.
1: Well, I feel a little bit better knowing the sheriff's office ain't gunning for.
2: Sheriff Hunley's all right.
1: Hey, here comes the truck. He's blinking his lights.
2: He's saying hello. Blink back at him.
1: You okay? Hello there, feller. Hope he ain't carrying no cigarettes or liquor.
2: If he is, I bet he's none too happy.
1: He gets mighty lonesome on this stretch of highway at night.
2: Not getting nervous, are you?
1: Oh, no, I'm just tired. Plenty of strain watching this white line.
2: Yeah, I know. I'll take the wheel on the way back.
1: When are we going back?
2: As soon as we have a bite to eat. I think there's a cafe along here somewhere.
1: Yeah, down the road a piece, sir. A roadside cafe. We ain't tried it yet.
2: Yeah, there are the lights up ahead. Roadside cafe.
1: I can always remember places to eat.
2: Popular place. A lot of trucks parked around.
1: Must be good. That's one thing I've learned about the trucking business. Trucks stop where the eating is good.
2: I hope you're right.
1: Here we are. And am I hungry?
2: Hey, there's a space in between those two trucks.
1: Hey, look it, son. Ain't no wonder there's so many trucks outside. It ain't the food, it's that beautiful blonde.
2: Watch it, Doc. She may not be so dumb either.
1: Yeah. Hey, there's a couple of vacant stools down the far end of the counter.
2: Yeah, lead on.
5: Hey, Goldie, how about another egg sandwich on toast?
6: Egg sandwich. Burn it.
1: Nice shape, huh, Jack?
2: Remember what I told you.
1: Yeah, gosh, it's nice to sit down and not have no wheel in your hand.
5: You said it, brother. I see white lines in my sleep.
1: Yeah, I'll be satisfied if I can see them when I'm awake. Hey, Goldie, how's about a couple of cups of Java?
6: Okay, Java coming up.
1: And a menu.
6: Menu's on the blackboard.
2: Yeah, up there on the wall.
5: You fellas haven't been trucking long, have you?
2: No, just breaking in. How'd you know?
5: Oh, I haven't seen you around, and you ain't been here before. You've known about the blackboard.
2: Yeah, we didn't know about this place.
5: Oh, all the truckers hang out here.
6: Mr. Java, this'll thaw the ice out of your bones.
1: Honey, I thawed out the minute I laid eyes on you. How about a date on my night off?
6: You're talking out of the wrong side of your mouth, pal.
2: Boil a chili for me, please.
6: What'll be for you, Yardbird?
1: How about Saturday night?
6: Booked up 2 months solid. Get your mind on your ease.
2: I'll buy him a chili. I'm starving.
6: Medium. On two.
1: Hey, don't go away. We're just getting acquainted.
6: I got better company to keep. How you doing, Bing?
7: Hey, I brought you a little present, Goldie.
2: Hey, Doc, look.
6: Bottle of bonded stuff. Oh, you're a pal, Bing.
7: I got a whole case for you outside.
6: Oh, I'd have been happy with a quart. Hot shot trip, huh?
7: How do you think I got it?
6: I knew you'd make it. You can afford to take me into Los Angeles now.
7: I'll be back Saturday night.
6: I'll be waiting. Excuse me, your stand's ready.
2: Hot shot trip. That's what they call carrying an important load, huh?
1: Yeah, I get it. I'm sorry, Bing. I didn't know Goldie was your gal.
5: It's all right, fella. I've been trying to make the grade a long time.
1: Yeah, she's worth waiting for. If you ever get fed up, let me have your place in the line.
6: Two chilies and egg sandwich.
5: I'll eat on the way, Goldie. I got to step on it now.
6: Okay. Bye, Bing. Be seeing you.
7: I'll leave the case in the storeroom.
6: Oh, swell.
7: Bye, Goldie.
1: Hey, honey, is this radio work?
6: Sure. But you got to turn it on. Takes a minute to warm up.
1: Took me less than that to warm up to you, baby. I bet you're wonderful on a dance floor.
6: I can stomp a little, if that's what you mean.
1: Well, look, now that Bing's gone, we can get down to business. Hey, don't go away.
6: Sorry. I got to phone my mother.
1: Well, let me treat you. Here's a nickel.
6: Why not? I'm thankful for small favors.
1: Well, when you get through talking, can I come see you in the phone booth?
6: No, not tonight. There's onions in that chili.
2: You don't seem to be going over so well.
1: Oh, she's just playing hard to get.
2: We don't want any trouble with this fella Bing. The less attention we attract, the better.
1: Oh, Goldie's just being nice to him on account of the bottle good. Yeah, lots of static around here.
2: No, that's Goldie calling her mother.
1: On my nickel, too. It better be her mother.
2: Well, we've had enough. How about you?
1: I could stand a piece of pie.
2: You mean you want to hang around that waitress?
1: Well, it'll probably break her heart if I don't wait to see her.
2: Come on, Doc, forget it.
1: Well, how about paying her check?
2: I left money. Here we go.
1: Now you can see for yourself how hard it is to drive in this rain.
2: Yeah, kind of tough on the eyes. Glad we had that hot chili.
1: I wonder what drivers done before they had windshield wipers.
2: Hey, what's that up ahead?
1: Looks like a fire. Somebody's burning trash.
2: In this rain?
1: Oh, yeah, that is kind of fun.
2: I think it's a flare. Yeah, there are two of them.
1: Sure, somebody's truck broke down.
2: Uh-huh, parked to the side of the road.
1: Flares front and back. Slow down, maybe we can help.
2: You know anything about trucks?
1: Only just enough to drive again.
2: Yeah, that's what I thought.
1: Hey, Jack, is a guy underneath working on it?
2: Well, we'll pull alongside and sympathize anyway.
1: Hey, under there, you need any help?
2: Guess he didn't hear you.
1: Hey, you in trouble? He must be deep.
2: Can you see him?
1: Yeah, well, what you know, it's a friend Bing.
2: Bing? You mean the fella at the cafe?
1: Yeah, the guy give Goldie that liquor.
2: We better take a look.
1: Hey, you don't
2: get
1: think...
2: out. I got a hunch something's wrong.
1: Hey, Bing. Bing, can we help you?
2: He hasn't moved. I'm going under there.
1: Hey, look, son. That wrench is taped to his hand.
2: Yeah.
1: We'll shake him.
2: No use. He's dead.
1: Dead? You mean...
2: Yeah. Shot through the heart.
1: Oh, poor hombre. I guess he was carrying cigarettes and liquor, all right.
2: Come on, we got a job to do.
1: Doing what?
2: I got a hunch. Let's get on it. Slow down. Here's the highway.
1: Well, where to now, son?
2: Turn right to the roadside cafe.
1: The roadside? Say, now, ain't that a mean trick on Goldie?
2: Goldie? Oh, the blonde waitress. Why is it a mean trick?
1: Well, Bing being dead and all, she's probably feeling pretty bad. I wouldn't want to take advantage of her. She's a nice kid.
2: How are you going to take advantage of her?
1: Well, son, she kind of likes me. And now that her date for Saturday night is busted, I could probably step right into Bing's shoes.
2: And that's just what you're going to do.
1: Jack, you mean that you approve of my interest in Goldie?
2: I not only approve, I'm encouraging it.
1: Well, hey there. You have had a change of heart.
2: Look, you know what's in this package here?
1: No, I don't. I've been wondering. Looks like a Christmas present.
2: Well, not exactly. It's a gift for Goldie.
1: Oh, a gift for Goldie. Hey, now, you don't mean that
2: you... No, I'm not trying to beat your time. You're going to present it to the fair young lady yourself.
1: Oh, I am? Well, it must be a catch somewhere. Well, what's in the package? A
2: couple of bottles of scotch.
1: No kidding. Oh, man, is she going to like that?
2: Very much, I think.
1: Well, wait just a minute now, son. Bing, that other driver, he gave her a whole case of liquor just before he was found dead.
2: Well, you wanted to step right into Bing's shoes, didn't you?
1: Not all the way, if you know what I mean.
2: And when she asked if you're hauling cigarettes and liquor, you answered just like Bing did.
1: Well, how was that?
2: Just say, Where do you think I got the stuff?
1: Hey, you don't think Goldie had anything to do with it.
2: Well, I'm going to find out pretty quick. If she's the leak, we're going to be hijacked tonight.
1: You mean you think she finds out from the drivers when they're hauling stuff that the hijackers want?
2: Why not?
1: Oh, hey, I don't think I like Goldie nearly so much.
2: Well, don't go jumping to conclusions till we prove it.
1: But if we prove it, I won't be here not to like her.
2: You got your gun handy, haven't you?
1: Right here in my shoulder holster. That's how come you asked me twice tonight if I was set for target practice.
2: That's it. And if Goldie says anything about Bing, we know nothing about it.
1: Only what we're reading the paper.
2: Right. Even the police don't know we found him.
1: Oh, hey, you didn't identify yourself when you called in from that gas station.
2: No, I just told him I was a motorist passing by. No point in our getting mixed up in it.
1: Well, here's a roadside cafe. I'm pretty excited, but not in just the same way I was last night.
2: Pull in here. That's it.
1: Ain't many trucks here tonight.
2: Well, a little earlier, yeah. Don't forget your package.
1: Yeah, give it to me.
2: Now, do your stuff, Doc. Remember, this may be the break we've been waiting for.
1: And about time.
2: Well, if you ever made a play for a girl, do it tonight.
1: Oh, now you're talking about the kind of work I was cut out to do, wooing the women. Not that I think you're right about Goldie.
2: Maybe.

0: There she is. Hi, Goldie.
1: Hello.
2: Not so crowded tonight.
1: Never is for seven.
0: Have you missed me, honey?
1: Look, I haven't had to throw anything at you yet, but when I do, I won't miss.
0: Oh, ain't she the kidder?
2: Well, let's sit down. Anywhere, Goldie?
1: Sure, no reserved seats here.
0: Hey, I've been carrying your picture around with me ever since I seen you last, Goldie.
1: Picture? I didn't give you no picture.
0: It's in my mind. I can't see nothing else.
1: Then all I gotta say is, you better let your friend do the driving.
2: Truer words were never spoken. He almost ditched us last night.
1: Okay, what'll it be, Jim?
2: Slab of cheese on rye for me.
1: You eating, handsome?
0: Well, thank you for them kind words, Sugarfoot. Oh, I'll just sit right here and look at you.
1: What's eating you? You look as sick as our beef sandwich.
2: He's in love, Goldie. For God's sake, give him a date so he can do his share of the trucking.
1: American on rye. Java?
2: Yeah, one for the love lawn, too.
1: Colored?
2: No, we're taking black.
1: Just made up a batch. I'll see if it's ready.
0: How am I doing?
2: Not bad. You better eat something, though.
0: Nuh-uh. If we're going to have action, I shoot better on an empty stomach.
2: You don't seem to be worrying about Bing, any.
0: No. But that's always the effect I have on widders.
2: You should come. Now, don't forget your package.
1: Yeah. First 2 cups out of the kettle.
0: Have you thought any more about Saturday night, Goldie?
1: What about Saturday night?
0: Well, I sort of thought that maybe you might have changed your mind about going out with him.
1: Oh? You got a car?
0: Well, no, not just exactly.
1: I ain't going nowhere in no truck.
0: Well, it gets you there and it gets you back. What's the difference?
1: My chinchilla don't look good in a truck. No thing.
0: Oh, Goldie, now, that ain't no way to treat me. After what I brung you to.
1: Yeah? What did you bring me?
0: Here. That's a present for you.
1: Oh, gee, thanks. What is it?
0: Open it up and see.
1: Well, Scotch, this is a surprise.
0: I thought maybe you might like it. It's best brand on the market.
1: Yeah, swell stuff. So you're not hauling these?
0: Well, where you think I got it at?
1: Gee, a hot shot already,
0: important
1: huh?
0: To slow down the highway. You can't keep a good man down.
1: Yeah. I guess you got a future, all right.
2: Well, I finished my feed bag. You ready, Doc?
0: You ate that sandwich already?
2: Sure, but you wouldn't know. You've been in a trance.
0: Hey, Goldie, I get automobile for Saturday night. I'll rent one.
1: Okay, handsome. Okay, it's the deal.
2: Come on, Doc. We're behind schedule.
0: All right. Bye, Goldie. I'll see you Saturday.
1: Now, I'll be waiting.
2: Good work, Doc.
0: Done all right, huh?
2: I'm in. Let's get going.
0: Am I still driving?
2: Yep.
0: Yeah, got me a date, too. You know, Jack, there's something about
2: me. Yeah, sure is. It takes a busy blonde to see it.
0: Oh, you just jealous.
2: Oh, sure.
0: Oh, I can't wait till Saturday.
2: Aren't you forgetting the reason for your little act in there?
0: Oh, yeah, that's right. It was just an act, wasn't it? I forgot for a minute.
2: Keep your mind in your driving. Now turn around and go back to the cafe.
0: Go back? What?
2: I forgot my cap.
0: Huh. Guess I ain't the only one that's always forgetting.
2: Yeah.
0: I hope there wasn't no cop seen me make that U-turn.
2: Turn out your lights as we drive up.
0: Well, why?
2: Don't want to attract Goldie's attention.
0: Well, okay, they're off. Where you want to park at?
2: Out here on the road. I'll be right out.

0: Goldie.
1: Just went in the telephone booth.
0: Oh, I forgot my cap. I thought you might have put it away.
1: Listen to that static on that radio. Always does it if anybody telephones.
0: Yeah. My cap must be around here somewhere.
1: There's a cap on the floor under that stool.
0: Oh, yeah, that's it. Thanks. Okay, get going, quick.
2: North?
0: Right. Step on it. Keep your eyes open.

0: Sir, don't see nothing yet. What are we looking for?
1: Keep your eye peeled. Don't relax for a minute.
0: You think we're sure enough going to get hijacked tonight?
1: I'm sure of it.
0: Son, the more I think about it, the more I think you've got Goldie pegged wrong.
1: She was in the telephone booth when I went back to the cafe.
0: Well, she might have been calling her mama.
1: She called her mother the night Bing was murdered.
0: Hey, you don't suppose there's a chance of us being murdered, do you?
1: Who knows?
0: Still don't see nothing. We must have come a good 60 miles.
1: 58 to be exact.
0: Maybe they missed us. Maybe we spent too much time back there at that gas station.
1: I don't think so.
0: Son, seeing as how I might not be alive to talk this over with you, why, tell me, how did you know all them police would be waiting for us at the gas station?
1: It's a little plan I worked out with Sheriff Hunley.
0: I darn near fell out of the cab when I seen him. Must have been a couple of dozen of them.
1: 20. And every one of them handy with a machine gun.
0: Won't them hijackers be surprised when they find out we're carrying a load of police instead of cigarettes and liquor?
1: That's the general idea. Hey, what's that up ahead?
0: Looks like a flare.
1: That is a flare. Two of them.
0: You reckon the truck in trouble?
1: No. This is what we've been looking for.
0: This the hijacking gang?
1: Yeah.
0: And you better warn our machine gun crew in the back.
1: Right. Three knocks on the back of the cab.
0: They hear you?
1: They haven't answered yet. Yeah, there it is. They're ready.
0: We're getting pretty close. What I do now?
1: Slow up for the flares, just as they expect we will. A couple of thugs will probably jump on the running board to try to open the cab doors. Sure yours is locked?
0: Oh, yeah, tighter than a drum.
1: So is mine. Now, when they hit the running boards, be sure the truck is stopped. Throw on the emergency brake and then duck. You understand?
0: Yeah, I got it.
1: When the truck stops, Angelina's men will pour out the back and start blasting away with their Tommy guns.
0: Well, can't we get in on the fun?
1: Not unless we have to. They'll be covering us. We're depending on surprise.
0: Hey, there's somebody in the middle of the road.
1: Signaling with a flashlight.
0: Yeah. I guess this is it, all right.
1: All right. We're going to slow down now.
0: Only seems to be just one man.
1: The others are probably hiding behind the truck. Remember your instructions.
0: Yeah. Here we are.
2: I'm in trouble, pal. Can you give me a hand?
1: What's the matter?
0: Hey, what is this?
2: I need some liquor, pal. Stick him up.
3: Get him up, both of you, and get out of the cab.
1: This is stick up?
2: You set it open those doors before we drill you.
1: Duck, duck.

0: Come on in, Jack. Here in my office.
1: You don't mind if Doc comes along, too?
2: Yeah, how about me?
0: Oh, not at all. Come on in. Want to congratulate you both. Fine work.
1: Well, same to you, Sheriff. Any of your men hurt seriously?
0: No, that's the best part of it. Only a couple of scratches. And we got 10 hijackers. 4 dead and 6 wounded.
1: Well, then I guess we're washed up here.
0: Well, I think we've broken the back of the gang, all right. But I do wish we could have gotten the brains behind it.
1: None of the wounded hijackers will sing?
0: They claim they got their orders from Bugs Thompson. He died back there on the road.
1: That's too bad. What about the girl, Goldie? Did you pick her up?
0: Yeah, we're working her over. She says she always called Bugs Thompson on the phone.
2: Well, now, maybe Thompson was a brain.
0: No, Thompson was just a thug. He could do the rough stuff, but somebody else did the planning. It was too clever.
2: Oh, then Goldie was a member of the gang?
0: Sure, she admits it.
1: You're breaking Doc's heart, Sheriff. Doc had a wolfish eye on Goldie. Even gave her a couple of bottles of scotch.
0: Oh, so that's it, huh? Yeah?
3: And Miss Xavier Carmichael sees you, Sheriff. Says you sent for him.
0: Carmichael? Uh-oh. This probably means trouble for you, Jack.
1: Oh, I don't think so. In fact, I took the liberty of sending for him in your name, Sheriff.
0: You want him in here?
1: Yeah, do you mind?
0: Show him in.
3: Yes, sir. I'll get him.
0: What's the idea, Jack? Got something you haven't let me in on?
1: Maybe.
3: This way, Mr. Carmichael. Sheriff's right inside.
4: But he made out to be getting me out of bed, Sheriff. Must be something important.
5: What? Packard.
0: Oh, so you know Jack Packard.
5: Packard, what's the meaning of this? I thought I told you...
1: Carmichael, I accuse you of being the mastermind behind the cigarette and liquor hijacking gang. I accuse
2: what?
1: You...
2: What? Hey, Jack.
1: I accuse you of murder and robbery on the highway.
5: Packard, you must be out of your mind. You must be drunk.
0: Yes, what is this, Packard?
1: This is your mastermind, Sheriff. Carmichael, your gang was rounded up tonight and Bugs Thompson is dead.
5: Bugs Thompson? Never heard of the gentleman. Who is he?
1: I know it seemed like a foolproof setup, Carmichael. None of the gang knew who they were working for except Goldie.
5: Goldie?
1: Yeah, we got her, too. She gave away the whole show.
5: Why, that two-faced little brat. Yep. Okay, Sheriff, I guess that's that.
2: Well, looks to me like a friend Carmichael's about ready to sign a confession, Jack.
1: How about it, Sheriff?
0: Yeah. Deputy, take him outside and give him pen and paper.
3: It's a pleasure. Come along, you.
0: Jack, what goes on here? You threw me a curve. How'd you happen to suspect Carmichael? He's got wealth, position. What was his motive?
1: Greed. Just plain greed. He was rich, but he wanted to be richer.
2: Yeah, but Goldie, Jack, how come you know she knew Carmichael?
1: Because I listened to a telephone call.
2: But she always called from the booth. How could you hear her?
1: Remember the static on the radio?
2: Yeah.
1: Remember I told you it was the telephone dial?
2: Yeah, I remember.
1: Well, when I went back for my cap, Goldie was dialing a number. I listened to the clicks over the radio. I counted the clicks and got the number. Granite, 9854.
0: And that was Carmichael's number?
1: I checked with the telephone company and found out the number was a private wire leased to Carmichael.
2: And from what Carmichael said, Goldie not only worked for him, she must have been his girl.
1: Sorry, Doc. Better luck next time.
2: Oh, that's okay, son. She was only a strawberry blonde after all. I never did go for a strawberry blonde very much. Now, you take a real flaming redhead.
1: Not me. You take her.
2: You think I won't? Whoa. I'll take a flaming redhead every time.

0: featured I Love Adventure, a new Carlton E. Morse production featuring Michael Raffetto as Jack Packard and Barton Yarborough as Doc Long. Next week, International Incident Number 13, entitled The Ambassador Ricardo Santos Incident, an affair of death in the African jungles. Other players in tonight's show included Lou Krugman, Peggy Weber, Russell Thorson, Frank Richards, and Frank Gerstle. Curse on the Highway was written by Thomas J. Ahern. Organ music by Rex Curry. Your announcer, Dresser Dalstead. Now, a listening reminder. Laughs and thrills go hand in hand on the wonderful Johnny Fletcher Show, starring Bill Goodwin. Stay tuned. 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

take one man who knew but one fear. Put him in the vortex of his own nightmares. That's the story of Lighthouse 12, taken this week from the files of John Steele, adventurer.

0: Hello, friends. This is John Steele. If you like yarns with a briny flavor, this week's tale will be right up your alley. It's a chapter from the life of a young friend of mine I grew to know quite well, shortly after he'd been discharged from the Navy. I know he's anxious to tell you this story because he feels, as I do, that was a period in his life which showed him the importance of looking a problem squarely in the face. I first met Peter Rawlings when I was running a supply cutter for the Coast Guard along Portland Bluff. Let's have Peter tell you about it himself. Pete?
1: I guess plenty of guys came out of the war with uneasy thoughts that seemed too unimportant to talk about. Things a man just tries to work out by himself. That's the way I felt. Would have embarrassed me to make a big thing of it. My application for the lighthouse course at Coast Guard School came through right before I got out of the hospital, and I figured this is all blow over as soon as I got on a new job. Night doesn't last forever, the way I saw it. Jan had been writing, asking me when she could come see me, but I kept putting her off till I had this thing all squared away. Not that she wouldn't have understood. Jan's a bright girl, but being a woman, she'd have worried. But when she came up to school the day I finished the course, it didn't take much convincing on her part about getting married right away. My orders had come in, and there was nothing holding us back, so we got married at noon and took off right away for Lighthouse 12. The inlet was smooth as a baby's chin.
2: Pete, I see it.
1: Hmm? Where?
2: Look, over there.
1: I don't... Oh, yeah. Well,
2: can't we go faster?
1: What's your hurry?
2: Aren't you anxious to see it?
1: Well, sure.
2: Well, come on then. Make the spray fly.
1: Okay.
2: Love that on my face.
1: You think we get us a man-sized boat instead of this?
2: What?
1: Nothing, dear.
2: Pete, come on. You're slowing down again.
1: Now, we're almost there.
2: Well, let's step on it.
1: Right. Hold on. Sure are.
2: The lighthouse.
1: Wait a minute, I can't hear you. Well, here we are, honey. Now, throw me that line, will you?
2: This one?
1: That's a girl. Good. All right, now watch it. Slippery.
2: Oh, darling, look at it.
1: Yeah. You like it?
2: Yes. It's so by itself. Independent, sort of.
1: Mm-hmm.
2: I mean, standing out here so far from everything.
1: Yeah.
2: This isn't what I thought.
1: Disappointed?
2: Oh, no, it's lovely. So why then?
1: Independent. Hey, you're not acting like a female at all.
2: What?
1: It's your new home, Mrs. Rawlings. Don't you want to see the inside?
2: I'll beat you inside.
1: Hey, now, wait.
2: Well, catch me.
1: Think I can't, huh? Trying to run home to mother already.
2: Pete, let go.
1: Now, who's master of this family?
2: You're on your back. Put me down.
1: Oh, no. Got to carry my bride over the threshold. Where?
2: In here.
1: What?
2: Look, right next to the bed.
1: Oh, I don't see anything.
2: A bay window. Pete, it's enormous.
1: Yeah, it's big, all right.
2: It'll be like sleeping in the middle of the ocean.
1: Yeah.
2: It's really swell, honey. We'll see the water first thing in the morning and last
1: sure,
2: night.
1: It's fine. Oh, now I'll show you something.
2: Can't be better than this.
1: The beacon.
2: Come on. Oh, sure. I've never seen one close to.
1: Let's see. Now the stairs should be around here. Here they are.
2: Furnished parachutes coming down?
1: It's almost there.
2: Suits me. Yes.
1: Like it?
2: Really something.
1: Bother you, being up so high?
2: No, except for the water, of course.
1: What about the water?
2: It's so far away, you can't even hear it up here.
1: You happy, Princess?
2: I approve of honeymoons.
1: Not much of a honeymoon stuck way out here.
2: It's ideal. Just you and me and the ocean.
1: Yeah, I guess you're right.

0: The weather was fine and calm those first couple weeks. Even got so I could enjoy watching the sun chase itself over the quiet little waves rainbowing up around our tiny island. The few ships passing our area hardly caused any swell. Peaceful. And we were happy as a Christmas tree. Jan puttering around, planting things and fixing up the place. Me learning the tricks of the new beacon, doing odd jobs. The job actually ran itself. At first, I kept the ship-to-shore transmitter open all day for weather reports, but gradually I got so I just listened in on the regular scheduled dispatches.
1: United States Coast Guard weather forecast, 12 a.m.,
0: yeah.
1: Temperature 50 degrees.
0: Why, what's up?
1: Humidity 64.
0: Visitors,
1: barometer
0: hey. Who is it?
2: Don't know. Come on down to the dock. Heading this way, isn't it?
0: Yeah, it seems to be. I wonder who.
2: What's the date? The first?
0: Yeah, it's around that. Why?
2: That's it, then. Supply cutter.
0: Oh, sure.
3: Be bringing you supplies every month.
0: Oh, Peter Rawlings, my wife, Jan.
3: Glad to know you.
2: You're just in time for lunch.
3: Well, look now,
2: Oh, there's Lowe's. I'll get it ready while you two unload.
0: She's the boss, you know, Mr. Steele.
2: Don't let him get away, Pete. He's going to mash the potatoes.
0: Oh, now I know you're staying. That's usually my job. Oh, here, let's get this stuff off.
4: This your first lighthouse?
0: Yeah.
4: What do you think of it?
0: Oh, it's okay. Not exactly what I'd expected.
4: Why? What did you expect?
0: Oh, I don't know. More storms, for one thing.
4: You've only been here a few weeks.
0: Why?
4: This inlet's known for its heavy weather.
0: Is, huh?
4: Just give it time, son. You'll get your fill of storms soon enough.
0: Yeah, I'm sure you're right.
4: There, that does it. Where you want the new outboard put? Pete.
0: Huh? What?
4: Outboard. You want it left?
0: Oh, yeah. Just leave it here on the dock. Say, Steele, those storms you mentioned. How soon?
4: Well, let's see. This is November. Should be setting in pretty soon now.
0: Big breakers, huh?
4: You bet. Biggest I've ever seen. Well, I remember one night I had a 40-degree roll over by the bluff over there.
0: Uh-huh. Well, we'd better not keep Jan waiting.
4: No, we'd better not. Come on. I'll toss you for the potato masher.

0: out here tonight.
1: Yeah, it's quite a moon.
0: Wish Mr. Steele could have stayed longer today. He's nice.
1: Mm-hmm. Well, he has other stops.
0: I know. Love the sound of the breakers on the rocks.
1: Yeah.
0: Bet it's good swimming. Honey, that.
1: What?
0: Go swimming. It's swell at night.
1: Oh, you go ahead. I don't
0: feel... Oh, it's no fun alone. What do you say?
1: Well, gee, November's pretty late.
0: Oh, you're a sissy.
1: No, I just don't think we should. Janet doesn't look safe.
0: Scared to get your little feet sweat?
1: I'm not scared.
0: Of course you're not.
1: I just don't like it, that's all.
0: It's okay.
1: Mountain out of a molehill.
0: Forget it.
1: Oh, look, baby. If you really want
0: to... It's not that important.
1: Yes, it is important.
0: Pete, I really...
1: We're going in. Get your suit.
0: But
1: come on. We're going in the water.
2: Last one in, the big fat pig.
1: I'll be right there.
2: Hurry up, it looks marvelous.
1: I'm coming.
2: Want to dive from here?
1: It looks pretty jagged.
0: No, it's perfectly all right from this ledge.
1: Well, say, don't you think the dock is a lot safer?
0: The dock's no fun. It's too calm.
1: You know, I was thinking maybe we ought to wait.
0: What for?
1: Well, if this wind keeps up, it might rain. And...
0: That little wind isn't anything. The moon's still out.
1: Yeah, well...
0: Honey, stop shivering. It's not cold.
1: Who's shivering?
0: Well, you ready?
1: Okay, you go first.
0: All right. Here goes.
2: Oh, it's wonderful. Come on in.
1: Yeah, looks good.
2: You don't know what you're missing. Aren't you coming in?
1: Yeah, sure. I think I'll grab a quick smoke first.
2: Well, hurry up or I'll put you in.
1: Oh, out already? See, I told you it's too cold.
0: Not too cold, you big sissy. I've come to get you.
1: Oh, okay. I'm going to go in.
0: Here, let's dive in together, holding hands.
1: Oh, now, look, I don't need...
0: Oh, no, it's fun. Come on, take hands.
1: It's crazy. It might be dangerous.
0: Oh, here, give me your hand. Come on, try it.
1: Jan, I don't think...
0: Here, there...
1: Hey, let go, will you?
0: Now, when I count three...
1: No, Jan, I'd really rather...
0: One, two...
1: Wait, now.
0: Three!
2: Oh!
1: Jan,
2: isn't it wonderful?
1: Jan.
2: We should have thought of this before.
1: I have to get out.
2: Where are you going?
1: It's cold.
2: Turn around, Lou. You won't notice.
1: No, I've had enough. I'm getting out.
2: No, you don't.
1: Hey, now, don't.
2: So you'd get away, huh?
1: No, don't. Please.
2: Running home to Mother, huh?
1: Jan, let go.
2: No, we've got to just family.
1: Jan, stop it. Jan, let go.
2: I think I can, huh?
1: Let go. Will you stop it? Stop it.

0: Jan didn't speak to me all the next day, and I didn't blame her. A couple of times I tried to get up the courage to tell her what the score was, but when I'd start to say it, I'd see the red cut my ring had made on her cheek, and the words stuck like cotton in my throat. I was pretty miserable, and I knew life didn't look so rosy to her either. But she just yelled at me or gotten mad, but she didn't say a word. I'd hit her, and she couldn't figure out why. After dinner, I made up my mind she had to know. Need any help?
1: No, thanks.
0: A lot of dishes for one small girl. Got a clean towel?
1: You don't have to.
0: I don't mind, ma'am. You've got the rough part. No dishpan hands for Peter. Want me to wipe the soap off your ear?
1: It doesn't bother me, thank you.
0: It's becoming.
1: What?
0: Soap. On your ear. Jan, finish that later, will you?
1: Pete, don't
0: keep... Please, there's something. I want to talk to you. Won't you sit down just a minute? It's important.
1: Well?
0: I want you to know about last night.
1: Is there anything to know?
0: Honey, it wasn't you I slapped.
1: That's interesting.
0: Oh, no, what I mean is it was what you were trying to make me do.
1: It still doesn't make
0: sense. Wait. You see, this goes way back. I've never talked much about the torpedoing.
1: Isn't this the wrong time for sympathy?
0: I'm not asking for sympathy, Jan. I guess what happened to me happened to lots of guys who saw submarine combat. At least that's what I keep telling myself. I don't know if it had been sneaking up on me or if it was the torpedoing that did it. See, I wasn't hurt when we were hit, not then. Maybe if I'd got knocked out right off, I wouldn't be like this.
1: Like what?
0: I was aft that day working on the screw shaft. I knew something had happened, but I didn't know what till the emergency whistle went off. I started for central control fast. Then just as I reached the forward hatch ladder, a noise behind me made me spin around.
1: Go on.
0: The side seam was ripping wide open, slow-like, like a crazy laughing mouth. Heavy sea was plunging in at me, around me, over me. I scrambled for the ladder, but the water was too fast for me. It kept dragging me back. I got hold of the top rung finally and held on. My fingers were numb from the cold water and the strain. The waves were throwing my legs around like old newspapers. I tried to haul myself up by my hands, reach up to the hatch, but the pull of the water was too strong. It splashed over my face and I began to choke. I couldn't get my breath. My head was as far back as it'd go, but with my legs beating around like that, it kept drawing me under.
1: Oh, Pete.
0: It must have been about then my legs got broken. Not that I felt any pain. Sort of went out of my head, I guess, before I conked out.
1: You're afraid of the water. Is that what you're trying to say?
0: Yeah. That's a funny thing, though. I didn't realize it until I came to in the hospital. Days there weren't so bad, but every night, those first 6 months, I was in traction. Foaming mountains of ocean exploded over my bed, left me yelling and sweaty.
1: You don't have nightmares now?
0: No, the nightmares went away.
1: The water still bothers you?
0: Yeah.
1: Wish I'd known.
0: Oh, honey, I didn't tell anybody. Especially Dad. See, the men in our family have always been seafaring. I just had to get over it, so.
1: I
0: never got A's in psychology, but I knew the best thing for me to do was to get right back on the horse that had thrown me and make it gallop.
1: Head for the sea.
0: Yeah. Only this was all I could get.
1: The plate in your back.
0: That and the discharge of red. No active duty.
1: You must have hated me last night. If you just
0: I
1: told
0: just, me. I didn't think I'd have to. I thought I'd go away. Like the guy had the bed next to me at sick bay.
1: What about him?
0: He was much worse off than I was. But he kept the faded old concertina next to his bunk.

0: What about him?
1: He was much worse off than I was. But he kept the faded old concertina next to his bunk. And when the pain got too much for him, he'd take it out in the squeeze box, hoping it'd stop.
0: But out here, Pete, so far from everything, maybe
1: we
0: should...
1: No. You see, honey, I'm counting on the two... fix me up.

0: That's better.
1: Pete?
0: Huh?
1: What time is it?
0: It's about 3, I think.
1: 3? What are you doing?
0: I'm closing the window, dear.
1: We should have air.
0: Well, I'm cold.
1: Oh.
0: Jan, if you really want...
1: No, I guess it is getting a little chilly.
0: Yeah.
1: Windy out there, isn't it?
0: Yeah.
1: Nights will be like this all winter, darling.
0: All winter.
1: Don't look at it.
0: I don't know what you're talking
1: about. Hadn't you better get back?
0: Oh, go to sleep. Will you go to sleep? In the hall closet. Why?
1: Well, the end pole under the dock needs... Well, it's pretty shaky.
0: That's not your job.
1: Oh, I like banging.
0: I'll do it.
1: But, honey, I don't mind.
0: It's not your job.
1: But won't it bother you?
0: Of course not.
1: Well, I just thought...
0: I'll fix it. I tell you I will.
1: Going to collapse any day now.
0: I'm going to do it, Jan. Don't worry about it.
1: Well, maybe if we did it together.
0: No.
1: Well, I was just thinking, you could hold it in place in the dock, and I could...
0: No, I can do it.
1: But, Pete, you've been saying that...
0: I'll fix it.
1: Well, it better be done soon, darling.
0: I'll fix it. Now, let me alone, will you? I'll fix it. Next week, sure.
1: You up there?
0: We're back to bed, Jan.
1: Come back downstairs, please.
0: Leave me alone, can't you?
1: But I hate to...
0: I'm okay.
1: But, darling, the tower's so drastic.
0: I'm all right, I tell you.
1: You can't keep on without sleep like this, dear. You'll be sick.
0: Leave me alone, do you hear? Leave me alone.

0: Say, how come the fancy fixings? Hey, it's a party.
1: Why not? It's our third month anniversary.
0: Well, how about that? Old married folks.
1: Even old married folks have parties once in a while.
0: You bet they do. Do we dress for dinner, Lady Janet?
1: Oh, quite. Your clean dungarees are laid out, my lord.
0: You want me to light the candles?
1: Yeah, everything's ready.
0: All right. What are we having?
1: Oh, it's a surprise.
0: Oh, I'm going to look.
1: I'll have your ears if you do. I spent all day at this party. I wonder why Mr. Steele didn't come
2: Coast Guard,
1: today.
0: Oh, I forgot to tell you. He's bringing the stuff tonight.
1: Oh, he can help us celebrate.
0: Yeah, I spoke to him this morning. He had dungeon trouble or something.
1: You can't get music on a ship to shore, honey.
0: Just a minute. LH-12, give us the weather, will you, fella?
1: Pete, please don't.
0: Just take a minute.
2: Latest official weather report. Increasing wind with rain. Barometer low and falling rapidly. Wind south to southeast. Keep your rubbers on, Rawling.
0: Thanks, I'll do that. LH-12, I'll do that. LH-12, out.
1: Well, it's on the table. What do you say?
0: Very nice, honey.
1: Nice? Why, Peter Rawlings,
0: it's swell, baby. Wait just a minute. I'll be right back.
1: Pete.
0: I think maybe I ought to check the beacon.
1: You know the beacon's all right.
0: Well, you can't ever tell.
1: If you leave me tonight...
0: Honey, this will just take a minute.
1: Will it?
0: Just a minute. You better be right back. She knew I wouldn't come back. I'd done this too many times before. But a storm was coming, and there was that same hollow sickness in me, a need to get as far as I could from the snarling breakers spuming up outside the windows downstairs. I stood with my back pressed against the circular glass of the tower and looking straight ahead and never down. I thought of Jan and her party waiting for me, but I couldn't move. I just stood there tense, afraid to go down closer to the sight and sound of that twisting water. I heard Steele's boat faintly through a lull in the wind. John Steele. He'd have to take me back with him this time. I'm not just kidding myself anymore. I've been on this horse now for 3 months, but I couldn't make it go. And then I knew I couldn't even get to the mainland. I couldn't even face the trip across. I don't know how long I stood there before I realized it was quiet outside. The wind had let up, but the sky was still a heavy gray. Gray. I'd been in the tower all night. Steele's boat was gone from the dock. Then I remembered Jan's party. Jan!
3: Coast Guard calling.
0: Honey,
3: LH-12.
0: Hey, where are you?
3: LH-12.
0: That's still made up.
3: LH-12, come in, over.
0: Jan! Answer me.

0: Jan!
1: Coast Guard calling.
0: Jan, answer me!
1: LH-12.
0: Jan!
1: Are you getting me? Calling
0: LH-12.
1: Jan! Are you getting me? Calling LH-12. Come in, please,
2: what?
1: LH-12. LH-12, come in. Come in.
2: LH-12 to Coast Guard. Over.
1: Where you been, man? Things happening upstairs. Low barometer dropping fast, 29-25 already, wind southeast. Looks rough. Keep your eyes unzipped.
2: Rough. Sure, will do.
1: Nail your head on, Buster. We got a hurricane on our hands. You're getting me, LH-12. You're getting me. I said there's a hurricane.
2: Yeah, I got you. How is it? Moving fast?
1: Like an antelope, already up to 80 an hour, down the coast, picking up across the Connecticut Valley. Your beacon in good order, Rolling?
2: Yeah, it's okay. Is that all?
1: Yeah, for now. Better keep in touch, though.
2: The door banged up. The wind rushed in like a hungry demon. I put all my weight against it. The lock had broken. It wouldn't catch. I didn't have to look in the bedroom to know the big window had broken loose, too. The whole place was alive. Curtains ballooned against the ceiling. Lamps lay like uprooted trees. I tried to push the couch against the door, but the wind was too strong now. The angry water was volcanoing up outside, breakers 15 feet high. My shirt was ripped, and the wind was cold on my back.
1: LH-12. Coast Guard, LH-12. Calling LH-12. Come in, Roland.
2: LH-12. Coast Guard calling. Coast Guard. I knew I shouldn't go to the tower, but I couldn't stop. I just raced on up. My footsteps echoed methodically in a narrow stairwell.
1: Coast Guard calling LH-12.
2: Five downstairs had left me winded. I was only halfway up when I had to stop, catch my breath. I could see better now. Close to the beacon. Yeah, there it was, turning. Slow and sure. Good old faithful. Dependable. I stood there 1 foot ready on the next step up.
1: Come in, urgent. Come in, urgent.
2: Dependable.
1: Come in, Lighthouse 12. Coast Guard calling. LH-12. Come in, LH-12. Urgent. Come in, Lighthouse 12. Coast Guard calling.
2: LH-12 to Coast Guard. Over.
1: Rollins, this is urgent. SOS from the supply center.
2: Yeah.
1: He's out in that mess. Jeez. Help, quick. You can reach him faster than we can. Over.
2: My boat, it's pretty small. Can't you do better with a lifeboat there?
1: All boats out on other jobs.
2: I can't.
1: Look, fella, I didn't want to tell you, but your wife's on that cutter.
2: Janet.
1: Rollins, I said your wife.
2: Where? What direction?
1: Don't know now. Wind like this. Steele's radio went cold about 10 minutes ago. Better get on your horse, boy.
2: Yeah. On my horse. The little boat was jigging up and down so hard I could hardly grab the mooring line. Big combers crashed around me, beating at my face. The line stretched hard as steel wire. I tugged at the knot, but I couldn't get it loose. I couldn't waste any more time. Jan was out there somewhere. I slashed at the stiff rope with my knife. Salt water stung my hand where the knife had slipped, but I kept hacking at it till it gave way. I barely had time to jump in the boat before it was tossed out into the breakers. I crawled back to the stern, found the starting cord, wound it on, and yanked. The sky was black as night. I lost my direction bending over the motor, and then the beacon swept slowly around, and I was headed straight for the reef. The rock shelf gleamed up sharply through the turning light path. I tugged at the tiller, but the boat heaved forward with the great bursting swells. I could hardly see through the panic that gripped me. The light passed on, blotting out the reef, but I could still hear it coming closer. The surf getting louder against the rocks. It was sucking me backward in long, powerful sweeps. Suddenly, we seemed to stand still, poised in midair. Then a tower of water scooped us up and threw us outward, away from the jagged rock, and I headed for open water again. I lost all sense of time, just kept going. Pictures streaked through my mind. Jan clinging to an upturned boat. Jan choking and gasping for breath. I shouted her name into that wild blackness, but the wind muffled the words and threw them back in my face. But I kept yelling into the storm. The waves seemed fiercer than ever now, but I had to keep going. Find Jan. Had to find Jan. And then the motor stopped. My hands were stiff with salt and cold, but I managed to wind the starting cord. It wouldn't move. I grabbed it with both hands, but the thing was stubborn. I lay on my stomach over the stern. The water washed over me into my mouth and eyes. I tugged at the motor, trying to lift it up, but the water held it. A piece of screening was caught in the propeller, but it was too far down to reach from there. I'd have to get under the boat to free. Go down into the water. I crouched against the gunwale, trembling. She was broadside now, rocking hard, shipping more and more water by the second. I couldn't go down, not into the water. I'll fix it. I'll fix it now, Jan. Right now! I can't see. The water is so strong. If I could just... Please! Slip. Go on. cylinder again.
3: Jan? Got it? I've got it.
2: No. I'm getting the

0: I kept on out there all that long day, straining through the storm, but I didn't find them. And then the hurricane suddenly shifted out to open sea and the sun came out. The wind was gone and the loud, ugly waves that had run amok were gentle ripples lapping quietly against the side of the boat. A seagull floated by. I stood up and looked across the new bright inlet. I'd have seen them now in that flat calmness. There's no sign of life anywhere. I nosed into the dock and tied up. The door of the lighthouse was still open the way I'd left it. Broken lock jutting out. I stood there on the dock, dreading to go up to the house. A house without Jan. And then a figure tore around the side of the building and Jan was there crying in my arms.
1: Oh, Pete, darling. Oh,
2: hey, now stop that.
3: Let her cry, Pete. She's been wanting to all night.
1: I haven't.
3: You had me fooled.
1: Well, when the lifeboat dropped us off, then you...
0: Lifeboat?
3: But one of the boats came by from down the coast soon after my engine broke down.
1: Then when we got here, I thought sure you'd been washed over the ledge.
0: Well, I was looking for you.
1: Out there in the hurricane?
0: Well, I had to find you.
3: We couldn't believe, we thought...
0: I know.
1: Darling, about last night, I didn't want to go.
0: I understand, honey. Sort of a last straw, huh?
1: I guess it was, but...
0: You're back now, though. Right?
1: For Keith.
3: Well, guess I'd better call in for a boat.
0: No, don't bother, Mr. Steele. We'll run you over.
3: Might be pretty choppy on the way back tonight.
0: Well, you know, that's mighty thoughtful of you, Mr. Steele. Honey, I'd better get our oilskin.

0: The title, Lighthouse 12, the story of a man who learned to overcome a demon of his own creation. Well, if you like this story, why not visit with me next week? Because I have a man I'm sure you'd like meeting who found himself in a net of political issues you'd like meeting, who found himself in a net of political issues you'd like meeting, who found himself in a net of political intrigue in the Near East with a mysterious and beautiful woman. I like to call it the mission. So, friends, until next week, this is John Steele saying, a life of adventure is yours for the taking, wherever you find it. Only don't look for it. It may find you. Well, goodbye and good hunting.
1: John Steele Adventurers, produced by Robert Monroe, directed by Elliot Drake, and written by Lois Landauer. In our cast were John Larkin, Eva Marie Saint, and Charlie Holmes. Don Douglas is featured as John Steele. The orchestra was conducted by Sylvan Levin. Remember, next week, Mutual presents The Mission, another story of suspense and action from the files of John Steele, Adventurer. This is the Mutual Broadcasting System.

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0: Skelly Oil Company presents Captain Midnight. Captain Midnight, brought to you three times each week by the Skelly Oil Company, Skelly Jobbers and Dealers. But first, fellas and girls, I have a confession to make. The other night, when I first told you about the sensational new free offer we're making on this program, I'd never actually seen Captain Midnight's big three-color airline map of the United States that we're offering free to every member of the 1940 Flight Patrol. But today, I saw it. And say, fellows and girls, let me tell you, it's a beauty. Why, it's so exciting and interesting and packed full of important information about aviation that I simply can't tell you what a big thrill I know it will give you. You see, this is not an ordinary map. It's something absolutely new and different from anything you ever saw. It's never been published before in this form, and it's not for sale anywhere. It's printed in three beautiful colors, and it's big. It's 11 inches high and 17 inches wide, and it comes to you absolutely flat, without any folds or wrinkles in it, so you can put it right up on the wall and keep it that way. Now, here's what it contains. First, there's the official airline map of the United States, showing every major airline in America just where they fly, what cities they serve, and all about them. By just glancing at this map, you can tell the names of all the airlines flying in and out of any important city in the United States. But that isn't all. Around the edge of the map, there are pictures and descriptions of the most popular commercial transport planes in use today. Gee whiz, just think of all the things you can learn about aviation every time you look at this beautiful big wall map. Believe me, folks will know you really are interested in aviation when they hear you tell all about the airlines of the United States. But now listen, here's how to get your very own airline map of America absolutely free. 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Now, don't put it off. Stop in tonight or tomorrow for sure. And now to Captain Midnight. Chuck Ramsey and his friend, Frank Crane, you remember, are in the power of Ivan Shark, who is taking them on a secret flight. Meanwhile, Captain Midnight and his friends are doing all they can to get a clue as to Chuck's whereabouts. It is now noon on the day following Chuck's disappearance. Captain Midnight, Major Steele, and Steve Donovan are seated in the pilot's room of the Southwest Airlines Administration Building at Ridgeville Airport. They're gathered round a small table on which is spread out a large map. Listen as Major Steele says,
1: "Well, what are your plans, Captain? What do you want to do?"
2: "Well, now, here's the way I look at it, Major. Shark's got a 24-hour start on us, and we think he's flying northwest. At least, that's the direction he was flying when he was last seen. But we have no proof that he continued on that course indefinitely. He may have doubled back over Mexico. He could have gone in almost any direction. Now, it'd be very foolish to start flying with the meager information we have."
3: "I guess you're right, Captain. But, gee, I sort of hate to sit here doing nothing."
2: "That's where you're wrong, Steve. We aren't idle. We're making preparations for the future. And if my theory is right, Ivan Shark will get in touch with me here."
1: "Well, if he does communicate with you..."
2: "Then I'll be ready to act at once. Now, for that, I've got to have a fast plane."
1: "Well, I talked to the Spartan factory a little while ago."
2: "Yes?"
1: "They have a special job ready, which you can have at once."
2: "How many passengers?"
1: "Six."
2: "Good. How fast?"
1: "It's specially streamlined and will do close to 250.
2: "All right. I'll take it."
3: "Well, do you want to go up and take delivery there?"
2: "No, Steve. I'd rather stay here on the chance of hearing something from Shark."
1: "Well, we'll go up and get it for you."
2: "Yes, that's what I'd like to have you do. Steve, can you get the use of the ship?"
3: "Oh, you bet I can. Fast four-passenger cabin job."
2: "Good. Send your Paredes nephew, Pablo, with you and introduce him to Captain Balfour of the Spartan Flying School. Ask Captain Balfour, as a personal favor to me, to see that the boy gets started right."
3: "Okay.
2: I'd like to go up with him myself, but Chuck's disappearance has made that impossible.
1: Well, I'll have a talk with Captain Balboa myself, Captain.
2: Oh, good, Major. Now, there's one thing more. Mrs. Donovan has received a very urgent message from her sister at Dallas. His sister is very ill, and Mrs. Donovan feels that she should go to her at once.
1: Well, that's easily done. Dallas is almost on our course to Tulsa.
2: Yes, I know that. You can drop Mrs. Donovan off at Dallas and then continue on to Tulsa.
1: What about Patsy?
2: Well, you wouldn't have room for her in the plane anyway, and Mrs. Donovan has consented to let Patsy stay with Steve. Patsy knows Chuck so well that it's quite possible she can be of some real assistance to us in our search for him.
3: Oh, you bet she can. You know, she's a pretty smart kid, even if she is my sister.
1: Well, I think we'd better get started at once, then. We ought to get back here just as quickly as we can.
2: Yes. I'd like to have you back here as soon as you can get here. Because no one knows what may happen in the next few hours.
3: Well, come on, Major. Let's get going. Go on.
0: And at the same moment, Ivan Shark's large bimotored plane is taking off from a lonely field over 1,000 miles to the northwest. The criminal himself is at the controls, and in the co-pilot seat is his daughter, Fury Shark. Listen as Ivan Shark says,
4: I should like to make one more landing, Fury, before we leave the United States and enter Canada. Then my plans will be complete.
5: I think you are very foolish, Father, to have taken Chuck Ramsey and the boy Crane with us. What possible good can come of it?
4: More good than you have dreamed of, my dear. I tell you that at last Captain Midnight has played into my hands. He will trouble us no more.
5: Now you are getting soft, Father. You are very foolish indeed to accept Captain Midnight's word, even if he should give it to you.
4: You do not know what you are saying, Joey. Captain Midnight is not like you or me. He has a chaotic idea of something called honor. Once he has given his word, he will not break it.
5: And you really think that in order to get Chuck Ramsey back safely, Captain Midnight will give you his word of honor not to bother you again?
4: That is exactly what I believe, Joey. He would do anything for Chuck Ramsey.
5: But how do you propose to communicate with him? Don't forget, Father, Captain Midnight is no fool. If he can find us and rescue Chuck Ramsey without giving his word of honor, he will do so.
4: I have thought of all that, my dear. After I have made another landing, we will fly to our old hideout in Canada. But I will make it impossible for Captain Midnight to discover the location.
5: And still communicate with him?
4: Most certainly, my dear. It will be very easy. In fact, I relish the days ahead of us very much. Because I will be embarked on a battle of wits between Captain Midnight and myself. But this time, I will hold the advantage once and for all.
5: All I can say is this, my dear father. Do not underestimate Captain Midnight.
4: Have no fear, my dear. I do not underestimate him.
5: But how will you communicate with him without his knowing where we are?
4: I have it all worked out. At our next landing, I will send a telegram to him, sounding him out. This telegram will be sent from some other point far from this part of the country.
5: Through some of our friends, I suppose.
4: Certainly. You can see how easy that will be.
5: Yes. And that will certainly give Captain Midnight no clue to our whereabouts. But how will you have Captain Midnight communicate with you?
4: Ah, my dear. That is the best part. Captain Midnight has a certain wavelength which he always uses. I will tell him to reply to me by radio on that wavelength at certain times. From then on, our communications to each other will always be by radio. And each time I transmit to him, it will be from a different place.
5: Very good, Father. Very good.
4: I will only give him so much time to come to an agreement with me. If he does not give me his word, much as I regret it, Chuck Ramsey and young Crane will have to be liquidated.
5: Yes, Father. And we must not hesitate when the time comes.
4: There shall be no hesitation, my dear. It shall be done and done quickly. Then we will leave for another part of the world.
5: I am very curious, Father, to see how this struggle with Captain Midnight will come out. I do not believe he will make this bargain with you. but we shall see.
4: Yes, Curie. We shall see. We shall see.
0: Hours have passed, and our scene changes to Ridgeville Airport. It is now late in the evening, and Captain Midnight is talking to Patsy Donovan. A plane has just landed and is taxiing toward them. Let's listen as Patsy says.
6: It is Captain Midnight. I'm sure it is.
2: Yes, it looks like a spot, all right, Patsy. I guess it must be Steve and Major Steele.
6: it a beauty? Gosh, look at those trim lines. I'll bet it can sure make time.
2: Well, it must have made time to allow Major Steele and Steve to get here this quickly.
6: Why, look, Captain Midnight. Yeah? I only see one person in the cockpit. Maybe it isn't Steve and Major Steele after all.
2: Oh, I'm sure it's a Spartan, Jesse. It has a Spartan line. It's a six-passenger cabin plane. Well, we'll find out in a second.
6: It is, Steve. I'm sure it is. But I don't see Major Steele.
2: Yes, that's Steve, all right. I wonder what could have happened to Barry.
6: Hey, Steve. Steve, here we are. Where's Major Steele?
7: Hi there, Patsy. Hello, Captain Midnight.
2: Glad to see you back, Steve. Where's Major Steele?
7: Just a second. I'll be with you. I shut off the gas. I decked it up in the engine. I'll conk out any second.
2: Right.
6: That's strange. I wonder why Major Steele didn't come back. I wonder if something's gone wrong.
2: No, I don't think so, Patsy.
6: Well, there. Steve will be with us in a second.
2: Yes. Where's Major Steele, Steve?
3: Well, when we got to Tulsa, Major Steele found an important message waiting for him from Washington.
2: Yes?
3: He took the first airliner out of Tulsa headed east. He said he'd get in touch with you later.
2: Oh, I see. I guess something very important must have come up. Well, it can't be helped. We'll fight this thing through ourselves.
3: Say, have you heard anything from Chuck?
2: No. Not a word, Steve. Then I'm not surprised at that. Undoubtedly, Shark has certain plans. Certain precautionary measures which he has to take.
3: Yes, I guess you're right, Captain. Well, what do you think I better do? Shall I put the Spartan into the hangar? I can't leave it out here very long.
2: No, wait. I was just thinking, Steve. I'll tell you what I think.
8: Captain Albright. Telegram for Captain Albright.
6: Listen. Did you hear that?
8: Captain Albright. Telegram for Captain Albright.
3: Hey, that's the kid from the airport telegraph office.
9: Hey, kid. Here's Captain Albright.
10: Okay. Are you Captain Albright, sir?
2: Yes, I'm Captain Albright.
10: Here you are, sir. Sign here.
2: There you are, son.
10: Oh, thanks an awful lot, sir.
6: Is it news of Chuck?
2: Yes. Just as I suspected. It's signed Ivan Shark.
11: Well, Ivan Shark has made the first move in his battle of wits with Captain Midnight. It's now up to Captain Midnight to make the second. But what will Captain Midnight's move be? Thrilling adventures are ahead. Don't miss them. Tune in to Captain Midnight. A few minutes ago, I said that if you wanted to get one of those beautiful big three-color airline maps of the United States, and you were not yet a member of Captain Midnight's 1940 Flight Patrol, that you could join up now and get one anyway. 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So Ivan Chuck has actually sent a message to Captain Midnight. What does it say? And will this prove the means whereby Captain Midnight can finally capture Shark and rescue Chuck? Be sure to listen Monday. Until then, this is Don Gordon, your Skelly Man, saying goodbye and happy landing!

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0: Whenever men gathered around the campfire in the early days of the Western United States, stories were told of the masked rider of the plains. And those stories have come down to us through the generations. In a country where only the brave could survive, the masked man's courage was never matched. He dedicated his life to the cause of justice, and it was through his efforts that the honest settlers in the range country found peace and security. Return with us now to those thrilling days when the West was young. From out of the past come the thundering hoofbeats of the great horse Silver. The Lone Ranger rides again.
1: Come on, Silver! There's going to be trouble at Loganville! We've got to hurry! Hi-yo, Silver! Away!
0: Drawn to the country around Logansville by its prosperity, outlaws became bolder with each raid until finally law enforcement broke down altogether, and the criminals no longer bothered to hide their identity.
2: Right around the country like they owned it.
3: Can't nothing be done?
4: Cattle stole, ranches raided, stages held up, and the law working right along with the crooks.
5: By heaven, somebody's got to do something. The honest folks will have to move out.
0: Then suddenly one morning without warning, the townspeople of Loganville were astonished to see a notice nailed to the wall of the cafe.
2: Vigilantes organized.
4: They've given notice to the crooks to move out.
5: Who nailed that notice up?
2: Wonder what'll happen now.
0: Many things happened, and they happened with speed and precision. A small, self-appointed band of hooded men, their identities known only to themselves, made spectacular and mysterious raids wherever known criminals were to be found. Giving way to the threat of sudden death, the outlaws at first reluctantly and then swiftly, with the desperation of terror, packed bag and baggage and departed for safer districts.
4: The vigilantes is the best thing ever happened to these parts.
6: Look how the crooks are clearing out.
5: I don't care who the vigilantes are. They're all right.
7: Hooray for the vigilantes!
8: Hooray for the vigilantes!
0: But the small group of men who had banded themselves together, elated by success and confident of their power, found themselves tempted to take advantage of the organization they had created. The cunning brain of Mark Delaney, their leader, saw fresh possibilities, and his persuasive tongue convinced his followers they should accept his plan. We see them now at night, their heads and shoulders concealed with white hoods, gathered at the secret meeting place outside town.
9: Mark, are you sure we can get away with this?
10: And why not? Folks around here figure everything we do is just about right, don't they?
9: Yeah, but...
11: What if the fellas we tell to leave the country start telling their side of it?
10: Let them. Who's to believe them? We'll do like we always done. After we've given them notice, we'll nail a paper to the cafe saying why. If we accuse a fellow of rustling, who's going to believe him against us?
9: I reckon you're right, Mark.
10: You know blame well I am, Nate.
11: Who's the first fellow we're calling on?
10: Jim Dwyer.
11: Him? But everybody figures he's honest.
10: Uh-huh, and that's just why I chose him. If we can get away with our scheme on him, then we can work it on anybody.
9: Well, give him 24 hours notice, huh?
10: Right. And with that short a time to clear out, he'll sell his place plenty cheap.
11: And we'll buy.
10: Of course. When I first thought of organizing vigilantes, I decided it was the fellows with cash and land I wanted my side. You fellas had the most cash, so I chose you. And now, before we're through, we'll have even more.
9: Good enough.
11: When do we ride?
10: Right now. Everybody got their hoods on?
12: Yeah, we're all ready.
10: And let's give Jim Dwyer his marching orders. Come on, get up there.
13: Get up there.
14: But I ain't done nothing. Honest, I ain't. I've always lived honest, fellas. You can't
10: Jim
14: do this.
10: Dwyer, the vigilantes have met and decided they don't want your kind in this part of the country.
14: But I tell
10: you...
14: You're
10: a rustler. You've made your cash stealing other folks' cows. We're hereby giving you notice that...
14: Wait, listen,
10: that you're to clear out inside of 24 hours.
14: No, you can't do it. My ranch, my home. I'm not a rustler, I tell you.
10: And if you don't clear out in the time just stated, you'll be hung from the nearest tree. Ain't that the verdict, men?
12: That's it.
14: There's a mistake. Somebody's lied about me. Listen, you gotta believe me. What you said ain't so. I'll prove it. I'll do anything.
10: Jim Dwyer, you'll leave within 24 hours. Within.

0: A notice was mailed to the cafe the next morning, stating why Jim Dwyer had been told to leave. The people of the district were stunned, but they accepted the vigilante's ultimatum and refused to believe Jim's claims of innocence. The rancher was forced to sell his property at a ruinous price. Their scheme successful, the vigilantes continued. A half a dozen more prosperous ranchers were added to the list of victims. And then one day, the Lone Ranger and his faithful Indian companion Tonto, camped not far from Loganville, saw a horseman riding furiously down the trail.
1: Look at that man spur his horse, Tonto.
2: Him ride heap fast.
1: He's coming from Loganville.
2: Huh?
1: I wonder what his hurry is. No one's behind him.
2: Him all alone.
1: There's no excuse for driving his horse that way, unless he's carrying an important message or something of the sort.
2: Wait. Tonto know him.
1: You do?
2: Him rancher. Him named Dave Hanford.
1: Dave Hanford?
2: Huh?
1: I've heard of him. Here, Silver.
2: You ride?
1: Dave will kill his horse if he continues like that.
2: He's
1: got a message that has to be delivered in a hurry. Perhaps I can help him and save his mount.
2: There him come.
1: Go on, Silver. Come on, boy. He can't run his horse like that. We'll stop him, Silver. Dave! Dave, rein up!
3: Get away from me.
1: I'm not an outlaw, Dave.
3: Yeah,
1: where are you? Come on, Silver.
3: Get back, I
1: I'm not going to let you drive that horse until you kill it. Pull up.
3: I warn you, you're...
1: There.
3: Get on my hand.
1: You're not hurt. Stop your horse.
3: I won't lash you. Get up there. Get along.
1: And I'll stop it for you.
3: Let go of that bridle.
1: It wouldn't stop when I told you. Pull, Silver. Hold it back. Pull, fellow. Oh, boy.
3: Lash you. What'd you stop me for? I'm leaving town like you told me, ain't I? My 24 hours ain't up yet.
1: What are you talking about?
3: You dirty crooks. You're getting worse all the time. I suppose you ain't satisfied no more with just stealing ranches. You gotta shut our mouths, too.
1: Look here. Do you think I planned to shoot you?
3: Then if you didn't, why'd you...
1: I stopped you to save your horse. If I'd wanted to shoot you, I'd have done it when I knocked the gun from your hand.
3: But I don't say...
1: Who did you think I was?
3: That mask. The vigilantes.
1: Did the vigilantes wear masks like mine?
3: Well, maybe I was wrong. I don't know.
1: My camp is just over there. Come along. You said some things I'd like to ask you about.
3: But if I don't clear out...
1: You've been threatened?
3: I was given 24 hours to disappear or get killed.
1: You have my word nothing will happen, Dave.
3: Well, I...
1: You'll either come willingly or I'll make you.
3: I guess maybe it'll be all right. Get up.
1: Come on,
3: Dave. How come you know my name, stranger?
1: I heard it before, Dave, and Tonto recognized you.
3: Tonto?
1: That Indian you see over there. He's my friend.
3: Oh.
1: From the things I'd heard about you, Dave, I had the impression you were honest.
3: I ain't never done a crooked thing in my whole life.
1: But if the vigilantes warned you to leave...
3: Vigilantes? Crooks would be a better name for them.
1: Yes?
3: Stealing ranches. Getting rich by giving honest men like us orders to leave. Buying us out cheap or just taking over without paying nothing at all.
1: That sounds as though you know who they are.
3: No, of course I do.
1: But isn't it a secret organization?
3: Secret to everybody but the fellas they rob. And fellas wearing hoods call on you at night and tell you to leave the country. And then the next day, fellas that have been getting rich, buying from hombres like me, come around and offer you as little as they can for your place. And it don't take long to figure things out.
1: I see. Here we are, Dave. Oh, Silver.
3: Oh, boy.
1: This is Tonto.
3: Howdy.
2: Oh.
1: Tonto, Dave's been telling me some interesting things. And Dave, there's more questions I'd like to ask you.
3: I'll go right ahead. Can't hurt none, I reckon.
1: If what you've told me is true, if you know these men, why can't you state the facts and accuse them?
3: That just shows how much you know about it.
1: Yes?
3: In the first place, a while back when this country needed vigilantes, these fellows did some good work. All the folks swear by them, even if they don't know who they are. And they wouldn't believe a word against them.
1: Oh?
3: And in the second place, they're rich. And it don't pay to argue with men that's got the power they got.
1: Uh-huh.
3: And in the third place, anybody talking out of turn wouldn't be likely to live long.
1: Who are the men you suspect?
3: You ain't just trying to trick me, are you, stranger?
1: You'll trust me. Perhaps I'll be able to help you.
3: Now, there's something about your style. Why, Thunder, I will trust you.
1: Good.
3: I'll take my oath. One of them's Mark Delaney. The fellow that gave me $500 this morning for a ranch worth $5,000.
1: Mark Delaney.
3: And Walt Berry and Nate Carlson and George Simons and... Well, there must be about a half a dozen of them all told.
1: They've driven other men like you away?
3: Seven or eight I know of.
1: Dave, I'm going to investigate your story.
3: Yeah?
1: If you're right, I'm going to find a way to do something about it.
3: Well, if there was such a way, somebody would have thought of it a long time ago.
1: Well, you'll see. But if those men are guilty and I do find a way to bring them to justice, I want you to promise me something.
3: Huh? Promise what?
1: That instead of leaving, you'll stay with Tonto and me until this is cleared up.
3: Well...
1: A man only deserves what he fights for.
3: Gosh, an hour ago I thought I was done for.
1: Yes?
3: But now, by heavens, I will fight.
1: Here, Silver.
3: Are you leaving?
1: Yes. I don't know how long I'll be gone, but stay here with Tonto until I get back.
3: Just as you say, mister.
1: And Tonto, the two of you stay out of sight.
2: We do that.
1: Come on, Silver.

0: Several days went by, and then late one night, a group of hooded men made ready to leave Larry Forbes' ranch house.
1: You heard what we said, Larry. 24 hours.
2: Will you run?
1: Not a minute more. Come on, fellas. To your saddles.
3: Back to town?
1: Right. Keep your hoods on till we're away from here. All set, men? Then come on, get up there.
4: Yeah, yeah, yeah. Larry's place is going to make a nice piece of property to get a hold of, Mark.
1: It ought to just round out our holdings the way we want.
4: And not a blame person suspicioning us except the fellas we chased away, and they don't come.
3: Well, we've done right well.
4: We have that.
3: But I'm getting a little leery of this. We go too far, and folks will start asking questions.
4: Oh, now, Walter...
1: We ain't going no farther.
4: Huh?
3: You mean...
1: Just what I said. I thought out this scheme, and it's worked fine. But a scheme that's good for a while ain't always good when you use it too long.
3: That's just what I was going to say.
4: You're loco, the both of you. If you're making money at something, it just ain't sense to give it up.
1: No?
4: Why, there's Phil Potter's place we could get for ourselves.
1: And maybe ropes to be hung by.
4: Now, wait.
1: You wait. Nate, I've got things figured out. It ain't being crooked that gets a man in trouble. It's being crooked at the wrong times and in the wrong places.
3: That's real sense.
1: We picked the right time for what we've been doing. We started in after we drove the outlaws away, and the folks around here was convinced we couldn't do nothing wrong.
4: But I don't...
1: But from now on, we're...
3: Hold on. Hold that.
1: What's the matter, Wolf?
3: I was sure I heard something just then.
4: Heard something?
3: I don't know just what. Might have been a horse went in or something. I don't know.
4: Walt, no wonder you want to back up. You're getting as nervous as a scared kid.
3: Well, we're certain...
1: Oh, quit jumping every time you hear a sound. You can take your hoods off now, fellas. Get up there. Come on.
4: Get up there. What was you saying, Mark?
1: What I started to say was that from now on, we should stick to honest business. Each one of us has got all the land and cash and cows he needs. We've run out the string, and it's time to quit. The fella that's greedy's a fool.
3: Nate, you know Mark's right, and you might as well admit it.
4: Ain't no use holding on if you're all akin me.
1: That's better, Nate. Quitting now, nobody can ever get anything on us. All we have to do is enjoy what we've got, and that's a plenty.
3: We'll burn our hoods and forget all about being vigilantes.
1: Right.
4: And then what?
3: Why should I know blame well? I heard something that time.
1: And what if you did? Couldn't be anything but a cowpuncher heading for town. And who's to bother the vigilantes?

0: And tonight, Dave, was their last raid.
1: Of all the rotten luck.
0: Yes.
1: There goes our last chance of trapping them critters. How are you going to prove anything on them when they ain't doing nothing crooked?
0: There might be a way.
1: Huh?
0: Dave, how many of the vigilantes' victims do you know?
1: Why, most all of them.
0: Do you know where they've gone to?
1: Well, I heard Jim Dwyer's over Ponca City way.
0: Yes?
1: And Carl Engle, let me see. Seems as if somebody told me he was seen working for the Box M outfit.
0: And the others?
1: Now, give me a minute to think, and I reckon I could remember where most of them have gone.
0: Good. Dave, each one of those men must have had at least one friend among the ranchers who believed in his innocence.
1: Sure, as likely as not. But what good's the opinion of one man when all the rest are against you?
0: In this case, it might be a lot of good.
1: Well, I don't say it.
0: The vigilantes have said they'll not ride again.
1: Yes, yeah,
0: but
1: so
0: they will, you... Dave, and soon.
2: The curtain falls on the first act of our thrilling Lone Ranger drama. Before the next exciting scenes, please permit us to pause for just a few moments.

0: Now, to continue our story. The Lone Ranger told Dave Hanford and Tonto that although the vigilantes planned to retire, they would be forced to ride again in spite of their resolution. He explained the plan he had in mind and then gave his final instructions.
1: We made out a list of the men the vigilantes have driven away.
2: Uh-huh.
3: Me got list.
1: Each one of us will call on a third of those men and explain the plan.
4: I'll talk to them, fellas, and by thunder, they'll listen.
1: Make them agree to help. Do anything, but get their cooperation.
3: We do that.
1: And then, when you've seen the men we want, return here. This will be our meeting place.
4: Fine.
1: Now there's no time to waste. Here, Silver.
3: Here, Scout.
4: I'll get my horse.
1: We should all be back here within a week. And then we'll go into action. Come on,
3: Silver. Get him up, Scout.

0: Jim! Jim Dwyer!
1: Dave Hanford!
0: Oh, there. Oh, I. Jim, listen to me.
1: But where'd you come from, Dave?
0: All the way from Loganville just to see you. And if you don't do like I say, I'll have your hide put.
2: Who's there?
3: You open door.
2: Just a second.
4: Well, a redskin.
3: He won't talk to you. You listen.
5: Come on, Silver, old fellow. We called on two of the men we wanted to see. Now to get the last, then back to camp. Hi-yo, Silver, how are
6: you? More than a week passed, and then one day Nate Carlson received some startling information. He went directly to Mark Delaney's home.
7: Double-crossing skunk, I'll show him.
8: Mark, open up this door and open it pronto. I know you're in there. Open up.
9: What in place is the matter with you?
7: Get inside.
9: Now, look here.
7: No. You didn't want to pull no more raids. You knew when you was well off.
9: Sure, you knew all right.
7: So just the minute you get me convinced we ought to stop me, you go behind my back and do some raiding on your own.
9: That's a lie.
7: I suppose you'll say it's a lie. The vigilantes raided the Circle Cross outfit.
9: They what?
7: You heard me. You and the rest of them wasn't only seen. You had the infernal nerve to nail a notice on a cafe wall like we all has done.
9: There's something funny about this.
7: Funny? That ain't the word I got for it. I'd say it's
9: now
7: a double...
9: Now, just wait a minute. That's your trouble, Nate, flying off the handle when there ain't no cause.
7: You?
9: If the Circle Cross was raided, I didn't have nothing to do with it. Now, take my oath, none of the other fellas did either.
7: The raiders was wearing hoods.
9: They was.
7: They told our hands it was vigilantes.
9: Well, I'll...
7: And what's more, they told the fellas out there that from now on they was running things the way they wanted to. They said they'd done a lot for this part of the country, getting rid of crooks, and now they was going to get something for themselves.
9: And you was loco enough to think I'd do a fool thing like that?
7: Well?
9: By heavens, after knowing me all these years.
7: What else was I to think?
9: How do you expect me to know what you think when I don't know what to think myself?
7: I don't savvy this.
9: Nor do I. But whoever them fellas are pretending to be us, they're riding right for trouble.
6: But in spite of Mark's prediction, the next few weeks saw the hooded band strike again and again without being caught.
8: We're the vigilantes. We're helping ourselves to these cows. Anybody don't like it can start dodging lead.
10: Make way for the vigilantes.

0: Here, clean this place up. Hand over everything you got. If you've got any objection, just remember, it's the vigilantes you're dealing with.
1: The townspeople, who had never inquired into the vigilante's identity as long as the hooded band did the work the law had failed to do, began first to harbor misgivings, then to give voice to their indignation.
2: Just because they run the outlaws off, they think they got a right to turn crooked.
3: They stole all of Bart's cash.
0: And helped themselves to Circle Cross cattle.
4: Shut up, Zeke's place. They gotta be stopped.
1: As the raids continued, the townspeople demanded the vigilantes be halted. The result was a meeting held in the cafe and called to order by old Zeke Ives.
5: Quiet down, folks. Quiet down. Now then, I reckon everybody knows the business before this meeting.
6: To catch them dirty crooks.
5: Wait, can't you? Like I was saying, we all know why we come here tonight. There's been things happening around these parts that can't be put up with no more. All of you savvy what I mean. It's the raiding and robbing and thieving the vigilantes have done.
2: It can't go on no more.
4: Something's got to be done.
7: They run wild.
5: That's just it. There was a time when we was mighty glad to see them fellas operating. They done a heap of good before they got too big for the boots and went hog crazy. So, seeing as how we're all agreed they've got to be caught, I'd like to hear a few suggestions.
6: There's only one thing we can do, Zeke.
5: Yeah?
6: That's for all of us that can handle shooting irons to keep armed every minute of the day and night. Then just as soon as somebody reports seeing them crooks, we'll try to get there before they get away.
5: Well, that's one idea.
2: But it ain't a good one.
5: No?
2: No. For all we know, some of the vigilantes are right here at this meeting. They're Loganville folks just like the rest of us. They make a raid, and all they got to do is to hide their hoods and pretend they were there looking for the crooks instead of being them.
5: That's true, sure enough.
2: And we can make any streak of plans for the same reason. We'd never know who to tell the secrets to or to keep them from.
6: Well, what's your scheme?
2: Well, somehow we got to catch them wearing the hoods.
6: Yes.
2: And with evidence on them, we can use to get them.
5: But how's that to be done?
2: You got me, Zeke. But if anybody thinks there's another way, he's loco. That's right.

0: Now's the time, Tonto. The townspeople are ready for action. They want the vigilantes punished. And given half a chance, they'll see that they are punished.
1: Them plenty mad.
0: I just saw Walt Berry slip from the cafe and head for Mark Delaney's house. You know exactly what you're to do, don't you, Tonto?
1: Me not forget.
0: The men are waiting. We'll only need 15 minutes.
1: You go now?
0: Yes, Tonto. Then in 15 minutes, follow our plan. Come on, Silver.

0: In the meantime, one by one, the vigilantes arrived at Mark Delaney's home to discuss the situation.
1: We're all here, ain't we?
2: George just come in, and he was the last one we was waiting for.
1: And we've got to decide is this. Are the things that have been happening dangerous to us? If they are, what are we going to do about it?
3: Seems to me, Mark, these fellas posing as us are doing us a favor.
1: Yeah?
3: They're bound to be caught sooner or later, don't you see? And then when they are, there won't be nobody can blame us for anything.
2: That sounds reasonable.
1: The rest of you think the same? And you figure we ought to just let them go along with enough rope to hang themselves?
2: Yeah. Shucks, me and Walt don't often agree on any one thing, but this time I'd say...
4: Masked man!
3: There's Dave Hanford.
5: Sure, I'm Dave Hanford. The fellow you skunks thought you ran out of the country. Well, meet up with some more folks you robbed. Here's Carl and Jim.
1: You'll soon learn what this is about, Mark. The hoods, men.
5: Here they are.
3: Hey, what are you doing?
1: You're going to wear these hoods.
2: No, wait a
1: you
2: minute.
1: You can't do that.
3: Stand back. Hey, don't.
1: Stand still. All of you are covered.
6: But you can't do
1: Mark, these are the men you and your friends cheated. You used your position to steal everything they owned. Now you're going to get a taste of your own medicine.
6: You'll pay for this.
1: Put the hoods on them.
7: No, it's a downright pleasure.
8: You just watch me.
9: We'll fix it, scum.
10: But what's this for?
1: It's an old barn just outside of town, Mark.
10: Yeah, but
1: it's been years since it's been used. It's just the kind of place vigilantes would choose to meet.
10: To meet?
1: That's enough waiting, all right, now. Are they all wearing hoods?
5: Every last one of them.
1: And back to our horses. Hurry!

0: Here's the barn, men. Take them inside.
1: I'll open the door. Now, get in there, you skunks. Don't try to hang back or you'll get some lead to speed you up.
2: Listen, we'll give you cash. We'll pay you back what we took.
1: Sure we will. You can have it all back.
3: And more besides.
0: Keep still. Dave and Jim and the rest of us are going outside. You, Mark, will stay in here with your friends.
2: Wait, please.
0: We're going outside, Mark, but we're not going far. The walls of this barn have cracks in them. Cracks wide enough to fire through. And if you try to leave, you'll only get shot.
4: Hey, hurry it up. They're coming from town.
5: The engine's done his part.
0: Remember, we'll be just outside and watching you.
6: Close the door, Dave.
7: Yeah.
2: Mark, what's going to happen to us?
8: We're done for.
3: But maybe we'll be able to explain.
2: Explain? The way the folks in town are feeling? Just one look at these hoods on us and we're done for.
8: Then let's make a break for it.
3: No, that's just what Dave and them want. They'd like to shoot us down.
2: Oh, Lord.
3: Oh, it's them.
2: It's too late now to run if we wanted to.
9: Bring the light this way. Does anybody in here stand where you are?
10: The light's shining on them. Look.
9: Tear them hoods off.
2: Wait, we ain't the fellas you want.
8: Leave me be.
3: Don't take that hood away.
9: Well, I'll be Mark Delaney. Walt. Nate. And there's George.
2: Blast it. Listen. This is a frame up. Wait a minute.
11: Just take a look at these things hid in the corner. If some of it ain't the stuff that's been stole lately, I'll eat my saddle.
9: The hoods and the loot. That's evidence enough.
2: No, you can't blame them.
9: Shut up. You fellas come here to plan another one of your raids, I'll bet. Well, this time you ain't raiding, you're going to jail.
0: Our work is done, men. After what's been discovered in there, I don't think you'll have trouble getting your property back when you return to town to claim it.
12: Shucks, it'll be easy to show how it was done out of it now.
1: And even if we couldn't, we've had the satisfaction of seeing them crooks get what's coming to them.
12: Thanks to you, stranger.
0: There are other people you want to thank more.
1: You mean?
0: I mean the friends who trusted you. The friends who let you pretend to raid their homes and steal their cattle. The townspeople could be moved to action.
12: We ain't forgetting.
0: Come, Tonto.
1: But hold on a second.
0: Yep, we may meet again.
1: But we'd like to tell you.
0: Ready, Tonto?
1: Well, you can't.
13: You ready?
1: Well, wait.
9: Hail, Silver!

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0: and pass those Kellogg Sugar Pops. Because here comes Guy Madison as Wild Bill Hickok and his pal Jingles, which is me, Andy Devine. We got another rootin' tootin' Wild Bill Hickok adventure story for you. From the cereal you can eat out of the bowl or out of the box, the cereal with the sweetening already on it, Kellogg's Sugar Pops!
1: Today, Kellogg's Sugar Pops, the cereal with the sweetening already on it, brings you Wild Bill Hickok, transcribed in Hollywood and starring Guy Madison as Wild Bill and Andy Devine as his pal Jingles. In just 30 seconds, you'll hear the exciting story, Double Action Danger. Kellogg's Sugar Corn Pops are tops. Tops as a cereal with a little milk or cream. Tops as a snack right out of the box. Either way, you don't add sugar because the sweetening's already on them. They're shot with sugar. Yes, either way, you'll get plenty of pleasure eating those golden nuggets of pre-sweetened corn. Enjoy Sugar Pops often. Have Mom look for the package of Kellogg's Sugar Corn Pops with the pictures of Guy Madison and Andy Devine riding on the front. Men of the West seldom saw United States Marshal Wild Bill Hickok without his faithful friend and deputy Jingles riding alongside. But there was once when Jingles turned up missing. Then, blazing six guns traced the path of Wild Bill's search across the Badlands to pull his partner from the jaws of double action danger.

0: do I?
1: Hold it right there, big boy.
0: No, I ain't so sure I want to. What do you think of that?
1: Not much. Convince him, Mart. Sure, Rady.
0: Hey, now cut that out.
1: Reckon if you looked at the top of your hat jingled, you'd figure it was best to come along right tame-like.
0: My hat? Now, doggone it, you sand lizard. You shot two holes right through it. I got a good
1: mind.
0: Don't
1: go for them guns, Deputy. It's a short trip to Boot Hill from here.
0: All right, you salamanders got the drop on me.
1: That's right, Jughead. Now you can start riding straight down the trail. We got plans for you.
2: Yep.
0: That ain't nothing to the plans Wild Bill Hickok's gonna have for you Jaspers when I turn up missing.
1: Yeah?
0: Yeah, if I don't hit our Santa Fe office by sundown, Bill's gonna come thundering down your trail like a double-twisting Texas tornado.
1: And he ought to catch up to us by sometime tomorrow morning if he's as good as I hear he is.
2: And by that time, we'll be all set for him. Things is working out just like you said they would, Rady. Working out just fine.

0: Here's another ranch house, Buckshot. 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Howdy there, mister.
1: Yeah? What do you want?
0: Just want to ask a question or two.
1: Well, no need to get out of your saddle. We ain't got no use for strangers here, and I ain't answering no questions, so get to riding.
0: Now, hold on. I'm looking for a friend of mine. Big fellow, with a chest like a cracker barrel and a voice like a banshee with a croup. You seen him?
1: If I'd have seen anything like that, I'd have shot it on sight. Now get back on that horse before this rifle starts talking.
0: Hey, now, wait a minute. Your face is familiar. Don't they call you Shifty Mart over in Dry River?
1: I warned you, Hickok, now I'm going to shoot.
0: Oh, so you know who I am.
1: Why, you tinhorn star packer.
0: Now, mister, you're going to tell me the truth.
2: I ain't telling you nothing.
0: Have you seen Jingles?
2: Here's your answer, lawman.
0: Yeah, well, here's my next question. Now, get up from there.
1: You'll
0: no, you don't. Leave that rifle alone.
1: All right. All right.
0: Now, I'm going to have a look around this place. I'll find Jingles if I have to wade through a whole pasture full of varmints like you, Mart.
1: Jingles ain't here, I tell you.
0: I'll satisfy myself about that. Now, move!
3: Now, I'd take his word for Hickok if I was you.
0: Well, ready, Quirt. Things are looking right peculiar around here.
1: What took you so long?

0: Brady, he's looking
1: for... Shut up, Mart. Don't scratch leather, Hickok. If this gun ain't enough, there's four more behind them windows aimed right for your wishbone.
2: And four more guns means a gang. You didn't learn anything at the pen, did you, Rady?
1: Sure, Hickok. I learned a lot.
2: I'm warning you, Rady.
1: And I'm warning you, Hickok. Jingles is in that barn yonder with a six-gun pressed tight to his hollow head. One move out of you and you'll hear a shot. Bluey, no more Jingles.
2: Rady, you're digging your grave. Steady that buckshot.
1: Now you're getting smart, Hickok.
2: You're holding spades now, mister, but I'll be back.
1: Maybe you don't hear so good, Marshal. Now, I'm going to make it real plain. If you want to see Jingles again, you're going to ride right back to your Santa Fe office and stay there.
2: Don't count on it, Reddy. All right, Buckshot, let's ride.

0: Say, maybe a lot of you wranglers sometimes get to thinking about what you'd like to be when you grow up. Well, one thing you want to keep in mind is that whatever you want to be, make sure it's something you'll enjoy doing. That's real important. And that's important, too, when you select a breakfast cereal for yourself. That's why I'm always telling all you wranglers about how good Kellogg's Sugar Corn Pops are. But you find out for yourself. 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And you never add sugar because the sweetening is already on them. They're shot with sugar. So have Mom pick up a large package of Kellogg's Sugar Corn Pops when she shops. She can tell the right package if she remembers to look for Guy and Andy riding their horses across the front. That's Kellogg's Sugar Corn Pops.
1: Yippee! Sugar Pops.
2: They're sugar-coated, taste so sweet. 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
1: Oh, boy, they're neat.
2: Kellogg's Sugar Corn Pops. Sugar Pops are tops. Now, Sugar Pops, you know, are sweet.
1: But cowboys know there's an extra treat.
2: Right out of the box, take a handful out. 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Kellogg's Sugar Corn Pops. Sugar Pops are tops.
3: Brady Quirt, an ex-convict, had organized a new gang and conceived a shrewd plan to remove Wild Bill Hickok as a threat to his outlaw operations. First, he captured Jingles, then forced Bill to back down to save his partner's life. But Wild Bill had promised to return, and that night, a long shadow stretched out in the moonlight behind the outlaw's barn.
4: Just a little closer to the barn, Buckshot boy. Yeah, this is good enough. Whew, Buckshot. Quiet now, boy. Stand there. I'm going to try to find Jingles.
5: Doggone you, varmints. You wait a while Bill tracks you
6: Save
5: down.
6: Save your breath, Lard Barrel. Hickok's been here and gone.
4: Not for long, mister.
5: Now, don't you go hoorahing me, you low-life salamander. Bill ain't one to be fooled by the likes of you.
6: Ah, dry up. It's bad enough to have to sit out here guarding a big baboon like you without having to listen to you.
5: Yeah, it's a waste of time, ain't it?
6: Yeah, I figured it is, but Rady didn't.
5: I got no more chance of getting away than nothing. You got me hogtied and chained to a post. And besides, if you went into the house, you could bring me a drink of water.
6: You're thirsty, huh?
5: Sure, you could just tell Rady I was thirsty.
6: All right. You ain't going no place, that's a cinch.
5: Don't forget my water.
6: I'll get it in my own good time.
5: He's gone, Bill.
7: All right, Jingles.
5: Suffering sand, please, Bill. I thought he said you'd been and gone.
4: I had, partner. I just came back.
5: Untie me and let me get out of here.
4: I'm not so sure that's a good idea, Jingles.
5: Huh? Now, what are you getting at?
4: How they treating you?
5: Well, they ain't hurting me none. I'm getting fed and watered as regular as a horse, but what's that got to do with it? Come on, now, let's
4: Now, wait a minute, partner. You know what they're up to yet?
5: No, I don't, but it's something big.
4: You got a mighty good chance to find out, you know.
5: You mean if I stayed here as their prisoner? Bill Hickok, I just ain't gonna
4: I won't
5: gonna
4: be far away. If they planned to kill us, we'd both be laid out by now.
5: Well, I don't like it. But I'll do it.
4: Good. How many men has Rady got?
5: Well, I've seen five so far.
4: Must be close to 20 saddles in this barn. What would
6: now, you get back to that barn, you featherhead, and don't leave Jingles alone no more.
5: Bill, you've got to get out of here. Mart's coming back.
4: Yeah. You pump that Mart, Jasper, for information. I'll check back before sunup. Good luck, partner.
5: Yeah, good luck, he says. Doggone it, sometimes I got a mind to quit this business of being a lawman. Right now is one of those times.

0: You must be getting soft, Rady.
1: What gives you that idea, Mart?
0: Why did you go and pay out good money for that string of horses? We could have taken them off old man Wilson's ranch easy.
1: And get hauled up for rustling, huh? You ain't using your head, Mart. I got big plans. No penny ante stuff.
0: Yeah. I hope you know what you're doing.
1: Now, look, I sat in the pen for 4 years figuring this all out. I know what I'm doing. Now, let's go check on that big deputy. He's our ace now.
0: He ain't so sure about Hickok staying in town like you told him.
1: He'll stay all right. Okay, Shorty, you can go tend the horses. Mart will take over here.
2: How much longer are you varmints going to keep me tied up like a hog fattening for the fair?
1: By this time tomorrow night, I ain't going to care what happens to you, Jingles.
2: What time is it?
1: Some past midnight, and time you was getting your sleep. Mart, you'd better stretch one of them saddles out here and get your 40 winks.
0: Not on the ground. I'm sleeping up on the loft where it's soft.
2: You must figure to do a lot of riding with all them saddles.
0: 20 miles ain't no riding.
1: Shut up, Mart. What he don't know won't hurt him.
0: He don't bother me. It's Hickok I'm thinking about.
1: Well, I'm smart enough to outfigure Hickok, and he knows I'm not fooling. If he shows his face around here, you both get it. It'll give you something to dream about, big boy.

0: Jingles.
1: No, what's
2: quiet,
1: that?
2: Quiet, quiet, Jingles. No. It's me.
1: Ooh-wee. My, glad to see you. Oh, Bill, that Mart is sleeping up in the hayloft. Now, you be quiet.
2: All right. You learn anything?
1: I don't know. They drove a small herd of horses into that corral outside about midnight.
2: Yeah, they bought those from the Thunder Mountain Ranch today.
1: Bought them? That don't seem like something they'd do.
2: Yeah, I thought that too, partner. What else?
1: Well, I counted those saddles. There's 24 of them. They took them all out earlier.
2: Saddles and horses mean men and riding.
1: That's what I told them.
2: What'd they say?
1: Well, Mart said 20 miles wasn't much riding.
2: 20 miles, huh?
1: Yeah. They must be going to hold up a bank or something 20 miles from here. Now, what town would that be? Bloomfield?
2: They say anything about a bank?
1: No, but what else would they be doing?
2: I don't know. It won't hurt to warn the sheriff, though. I'll go tap the telegraph wire and be back in half an hour.
1: Hey, Bill, now, something else.
2: Yeah?
1: Brady said he wouldn't care what happened to me by this time tomorrow night. Does that mean anything?
2: It means we've got 24 hours to find out what it is and catch them in the act. Sit tight, partner. I'll be back.
1: Sit tight? What else can I do? Doggone it. Mark!
3: So the great Wild Bill Hickok's going to go warn the sheriff and come back in a half hour.
1: You long-eared coyote. You was listening all the time.
3: Sure. And I could have plugged your tin horn, Marshal, right between the eyes. But Rady didn't want no killing.
1: Hey, now, where are you going?
3: I reckon Hickok's out of earshot now. I'm going to get Rady down here pronto.
1: Now, what was that for?
3: That ought to bring radio running. When Hickok comes back, he's going to get the biggest reception he ever had. And it's going to be his last.

0: set, Mark?
1: Yeah, but why don't he come? I'm getting fed up with waiting.
0: No, take it easy and don't go to sleep. He'll be here. Here he is. Now to peep out of your jingles or you're a dead goose.
2: Down, Bill!
0: You jughead! Blast him, boy! Oh, you missed him. Watch him now.
2: Plant cover, Bill. There's five of them hid out in here.
3: Gotcha, partner.
0: There he is by the harness rack.
2: Missed again, Rady, you varmint. You ain't doing so good. No, no, Bill. Not under the law.
3: Mark, got you, Rady.
2: Bill, look out!
0: Nice work, Mark. That bale of hay knocked him colder than a mackerel. They've killed him, too. All right, boys, tie him up.
2: You low-down sidewinders. You ain't got the sand to let me loose for 2 minutes. I'd grind the five of you into cow feed.
0: Well, you're lucky you ain't both business for the corner right now, you beefed-up saddle tramp. It just don't happen to fit my plan.
1: Yeah, we should have plugged them.
0: We ain't got time. Get out there and saddle up them 20 other broncs and string them together. We're going to be late for the boys. They're breaking out in 4 hours.
4: Well, I got them all saddled.
0: Good.
4: But, Rady, we can't take a chance on Hickok getting loose. I got an idea.
0: All right, spill it.
4: Well, we ain't coming back here. Why don't I just set a little fire in the corner of the barn? It'll save burying these two lawmen.
2: Now, hold on.
0: That's a good idea, Mart. You go ahead. Wish I'd thought of it myself. So long, Jingles. If Hickok wakes up before the roof caves in, give him my best regards.

0: 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Maybe they're the fightin'est outfit in the state. All entries will be judged on interest, sincerity, and factual content. So write that letter. Read the easy rules for this contest on the packages of Kellogg's Corn Flakes or Kellogg's Pep, or see the November 2nd issue of Life magazine. 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Fly both ways on the Delta C&S Airlines Super Convair. See the game from the 50-yard line. Stay at the beautiful Robert Clay Hotel. Ride on Kellogg's float in the Orange Bowl Parade. Kellogg's Orange Bowl contest is underway right now and closes November 30th. So hurry and get several entries in the mail. You, anyone can win, young or old, teenager or grown up. Get busy and enter today. Leaving Wild Bill and Jingles tied securely to a center post in the barn, Rady and his gang set fire to one corner of the tinder dry building and rode off.
1: Doggone them murdering Gila monsters. Bill! Bill! Oh, come on, Bill, wake up. Fire's catching hold.
2: That's it,
1: Bill. Now, come on, wake up. We ain't got long to live unless we can do something.
2: Jingles, partner, what happened?
1: Oh, one of them salamanders bounced a big bale of hay on top of your head and dropped you like a rabbit.
2: I smell smoke.
1: I ain't surprised. The whole corner of this doggone barn is burning right behind you. I ain't staying here for the finish.
2: You're trying to break this post. You picked yourself a big job, Jingles.
1: Yeah, I'll break it or my back. One or the other. Something's got to give.
2: Then let's get together on it. You ready?
1: Yeah.
2: All right, now push.
1: Something's giving, Bill.
2: Yeah, up at the top. All right, once more, partner.
1: Okay, now here she comes, Bill.
2: Fall flat, Jingles.
1: How'd you come out, Bill?
2: Right on my face. Let's see if we can work these ropes off the post.
1: Mine are already off. I'm just about loose.
2: Not much time. That fire's gaining fast.
1: There. Now, Bill, let me get your ropes.
2: I'm free, partner.
1: Hey, look up there. The roof's caving in.
2: Run for it, partner.
1: Come on. Ooh-wee. Those varmints darn near figured us for angels, Bill.
2: Yeah, too close for comfort. Now that we're free, where'd they get to?
1: Come to think of it, I still don't know. They just said they had to meet somebody that was making a break for it in 4 hours. Then they rode off north.
2: North? Bloomfield south.
1: Hey, that's right. Well, what do you reckon making a break means?
2: Jingles, 20 miles. North, that means a territorial penitentiary.
1: The pen? But what
2: that
1: about...
2: That accounts for those extra horses. Lady's going to build his gang by helping a bunch of convicts break out of the pen. Jingles, we got to stop those dastards.
1: Now, just how do you figure to do that?
2: Get a telegram to the warden with a warning first. Then burn a trail right up that Rady's back. Let's go.
3: Yeah, Rady, I sure got to hand it to you for planning out this whole jailbreak.
4: I got to hand it to you for thinking to burn that barn and get Hickok and Jingles out of my way.
3: You reckon the rest of it'll go smooth?
4: Sure. There's the prison walls right ahead of us. I'll bet Bald Red is starting to play already.
3: Well, we got the horses. What do we do? Just ride up to the gates and wait?
4: See that clump of trees south of the main tower?
3: Yeah?
4: Head for those. Shorty, Ned, cut them over.
5: Hiya! Hiya!
3: Well, that spot's right under their guns, Rady.
4: How are they going to know what we're up to?
3: Oh, yeah, I get you.
5: Head these cayuses in those trees, Rady.
4: Hey, what's going on? Boy here. Put it up, you bird.
3: Hold now. Whoa, whoa. Oh, Rady, they're wise. Somebody warned them.
4: You're crazy. Nobody knew but us and Hickok, and he's dead.
3: Well, maybe his ghost sent him a message.
4: Shut up. You're not going to upset my plans now. Unlimber them rifles, you jugheads, and pick off the guards on that wall.

0: Hey, listen to that, Bill. Reckon the warden got your telegram all right.
1: Yeah, I guess so, Jingles. Those guards on the wall are standing ready and his gang off.
0: Yeah. Then it looks like we'd better move in and wrap him up.
1: Just what I was thinking, partner. Unholster those six guns and let's turn their heads. Go, there, boy.
0: Yeah. Now I'll bet that gave those Jaspers something to think about.
1: Look alive, Jingles. They spotted us coming in.
0: Now you varmints are going to have a fight on your hands. Look out, because I'm riding right down your throat.
1: Three of them are showing the colors, partner.
0: There's the main two we want, Bill. Straight ahead.
1: You take Mart. I'll get ready.
0: Fair enough. All right, you ring-tailed owl hoot. Haul up.
2: Come on, Hickok. I got a load of lead just waiting for you.
0: You got his gun, Bill, and I got a rope on Mart.
2: You think you've got nine lives, Marshal? Now I'm going to beat them all out of you.
1: You're welcome to try, Reddy.
2: Well, here goes all...
1: You shouldn't have led with your chin, outlaw.
0: Ooh-wee, Bill, I'll bet that coyote will remember that jolt every day of his next 10 years in prison.
1: All right, Jingles, let's pick him up and take him to the warden. He's got enough to hold him on, too.
0: Yeah. Say, Bill, this is a right good idea, catching our outlaws just outside the prison gate. Saves a lot of wear and tear on saddle leather. Not that I'm lazy, you understand. I was just born a little bit tired.

0: And now, here are the stars of Wild Bill Hickok, Guy Madison and Andy Devine.
1: That's our Wild Bill Hickok story for today, folks. See you again on Friday.
2: Yes, sirree, and we got a pip of a story for you. All about the little old hermit of Split Rock Canyon.
1: So long, kids.
2: See you Friday.

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1: In Kellogg's Variety Pack, you'll find many favorites like Corn Flakes, Rice Krispies, and the new Ready Sweetened Treats, all in generous individual serving size boxes. So,
0: chew.

0: Kellogg's, the greatest name in cereals, has brought you another exciting story of Wild Bill Hickok, starring Guy Madison and Andy Devine in person. Today's cast included Barney Phillips, Peter Leeds, and Jack Moyles. Our director is Paul Pierce, story by Larry Hayes, music by Dick Arant. This is a David Heyer production, transcribed in Hollywood. Now this is Charlie Lyon speaking for Kellogg's, the greatest name in cereals, reminding you to listen again on Friday, same time, same station, for another adventure of
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1: No matter how long and how hard any job seems to be, there's always a way to do it. Always an answer to everything that seems to go wrong. And it looks as if the Gregory party have found the answer to their troubles. When Mrs. Gregory, her daughter Joan, Jerry Hall, and Captain Bradford were taken to the Euclidean city beneath the sea and given their freedom to roam through the city as they pleased, it proved that the freedom was mostly imaginary, as they are prisoners, perhaps even more surely prisoners than they were on the Magic Island. The Euclidean city is built in 13 enormous natural caves under the ocean, the smallest of these rooms being a mile in diameter, and the largest nearly 2 miles across. The highest point in this weird city is 200 feet below the water, and escape has seemed impossible. Now, however, we find Jerry and Joan walking through one of the large caves, and they're mighty cheerful about something.
2: But, Joan, are you sure G-47 will keep his promise?
3: I have told you repeatedly, Jerry, that G-47 need not stoop to the practice of deceiving anyone. He is quite secure in Euclidea.
2: No, I guess that's right. He could let Tex work with those rocket ships all he wanted to, and still be mighty sure that there wasn't any danger of our stealing one of them.
3: Captain Bradford is very clever, but even he would find it impossible to take a rocket ship out of these underwater caverns.
2: Yeah, I guess he would. But if the Euclideans... Hey, where are we going?
3: We are going to the transportation room, where we will be allowed to see all of the Euclidean methods of transportation.
2: Okay, that's all I wanted to know.
3: What were you about to say when you interrupted yourself?
2: When I interrupted myself?
3: Yes, Jerry, you were mentioning the Euclidean rocket ships and the impossibility of getting one of them out of this colony.
2: Oh, yeah, yeah. Well, I was just thinking about how impossible that impossibility really is.
3: Jerry, an impossibility is an impossibility. There are no degrees of comparison. A matter is either possible or impossible.
2: You just saved me the trouble of trying to tell you that. If it's impossible to get all those submarine rocket ships and all the other gadgets these guys use to get around in, and if it's impossible to get them out of here, what good are they? Did they build them just to look at them?
3: I stated that Captain Bradford could not get them out.
2: The Euclideans get them out, don't they?
3: Naturally.
2: Then Tex Bradford can get them out.
3: That does not follow. The Euclideans will impose certain restrictions on the captain.
2: And when Tex gets ready, he'll smash those restrictions all to pieces.
3: I hope
4: you are correct, Jerry.
2: You sound like your hopes were mighty weak. Say, Joan, our footsteps don't make any more noise.
3: I had observed that. We are entering a section of the city where the floor of the cavern has been covered with the Euclidean noiseless steel.
2: And our voices are getting that funny hollow sound they had up in that sound laboratory on the island.
3: So they are. I believe that would indicate that we are approaching one of the more important sound testing laboratories on this level.
2: Then maybe we'll see something interesting, huh?
3: If we are allowed to see anything, it will prove interesting.
2: Well, I'll agree with that. These Euclideans put on a good show, even if they're only giving you something to eat.
3: Jerry, stop.
2: What's the matter?
3: In another moment, you would have walked into that steel wall.
2: Oh, looks like it. Oh, well, we can go some other way.
3: But the captain wanted us to visit the transportation chambers, and we were directed here.
2: Well, directed or not, I'm not walking through any walls today.
3: There must be some other manner of passing that wall.
2: Oh, sure there is. But if they don't want us there, we'll stay on this side.
3: Jerry, there is that signal again.
2: Yeah, sounds like the one they used when they want us to come to lunch. But it's only 4 o'clock now.
3: The signal sounded 4 times. Is that not logical at 4 o'clock?
2: Well, sure, if that's what it's for. But they didn't do that at 1 or 2 or 3 o'clock. Why do it at 4?
3: I do not know.
2: Well, maybe... Oh, golly whiskers, Joan.
3: What is it, Jerry?
2: Look, through this wall.
3: Euclideans.
2: I'll say Euclideans.
3: I have never seen so many together at one time.
2: Well, there must be 50 of them, all dressed alike, in those funny costumes of Euclidean cloth.
3: They are rapidly approaching this transparent steel wall.
2: And this wall's plenty soundproof, or else they're walking on this noiseless steel. They're heading straight for this wall.
3: Then there is an opening in the wall for them to pass through.
2: Oh, well, unless they're going to walk right straight through it.
3: This is a solid steel wall, Jerry, and there is no magic in Euclidea.
2: Well, that's what old G-47 told us when we first got here, but I still don't believe it.
3: If you will look carefully at this wall, you will note that it is rising. Silently and slowly, but surely rising.
2: Yeah, it's going up all right. Say, we'd better get back out of the way and let the parade through.
3: It will be wise to step slightly to one side.
2: Well, that wall's up just over their heads now, and here they come. Gee, that's a creepy sight. That long line of people, all dressed exactly alike, marching along in single file, looking straight ahead, and not a sound out of them.
3: Needless conversation is not encouraged among the workers of Euclidea.
2: Well, this bunch sure isn't wasting any words on us. I never knew so many blamed people could have so little to say as the gang around this spooky place.
3: I think we should attempt to pass under the wall while it is raised.
2: Good girl, Joan. Come on. And if anybody stops us, they'll have to move out of that chain gang they're in. I'd be glad in that just to get in that chain gang and watch it bust up.
3: Quickly, Jerry. The procession is nearly through.
2: Okay, come on then. Only a couple of steps and we'll be on the other side of the wall. Well, we made it. And nobody tried to stop us.
3: We are barely in time. The wall is sinking down to the floor.
2: And that long line of spooks is marching off someplace.
3: Jerry, what is a spook?
2: Oh, a spook is something you see every time you turn around on Euclidia and G-47 says he hasn't any up.
3: Oh, that is horrible English, Jerry.
2: Maybe it is, but it's the way I feel. Oh, boy. Our voices sound all right again.
3: That is something.
2: Yeah, and we're on the other side of the wall. That's something else.
3: It will be difficult to decide upon our course.
2: Huh? Oh. Why, Joan, this is really something to see.
3: I agree with you.
2: Are you sick?
3: Sick? You think I am ill?
2: Oh, well, must be something wrong with you. You agree with me.
3: Jerry, will you
2: all
3: please?
2: All right, all right. I won't try to have any more fun with you. Let's get down to business and decide which one of these little streets we want to use.
3: There is apparently no activity at any point in this portion of Euclidia.
2: Sure, not much going on. But what a place this is. A regular little modern city. All laid out in streets and everything just perfect. I got it.
3: What have you, Jerry?
2: I've got the answer to this model town.
3: Yes?
2: Oh, I'll bet the Euclideans are planning to start model towns like this when they take over the rest of the world.
3: Well, that is possible. It is indeed a model of neatness.
2: Well, I guess it won't do any harm to look in one of these windows.
3: Wait, Jerry.
2: Huh?
3: As we are walking on this noiseless stone, do you not think we should give some indication of our presence before we attempt to peer into windows?
2: Well, I suppose we ought to. Hello in there. Hello in there. Hello in there.
3: Jerry, you are terribly noisy.
2: Yes, I'm not noisy enough, though. I didn't wake anyone yet. I'll try it again.
3: Please do not. I think we may consider these buildings vacant and observe them as we choose.
5: On the contrary, you would be very foolish to attempt to pry into the secrets of those buildings.
2: Gee, the girl commander.
5: Precisely.
3: I am sorry if we have overstepped the privileges given us by G-47.
5: You have not done so as yet?
2: No, then we won't. But where did you come from?
5: The building you have just passed. My quarters are contained in that building.
3: You were correct, Jerry. These are occupied.
5: Indeed, they are. These buildings are the quarters of the various commanders. You are now in transportation sector number one. This entire block is occupied by submarine commanders. The adjacent street houses airplane pilots.
2: Well, we don't want to stick our noses in any place we're not supposed to see, but G-47 told us we could look at anything we get into.
5: That is a point on which I must question you. How did you get into this sector?
2: We just walked in.
5: Through the steel separation wall?
3: That wall was raised to allow a long column of workers to pass through. We entered as they passed out.
5: So, someone in the control tower is very careless. You must leave at once.
2: What, Commander?
5: Silence. You must leave at once. If you were found here, G-47 would deprive you of all freedom and confine you to your quarters.
2: Okay, Skipper. How do we get out?
5: Follow me as rapidly as possible. I will personally allow you to pass through a private entrance in the rear of my quarters.
2: Well, where will we be after we get there? I mean, what kind of a place will we be in? And how do we get from there back to our quarters?
5: You will be in the agricultural chamber.
2: You mean where the pigs and the chickens and the cows are?
5: Precisely. You will be directly across the animal husbandry section from your own sector.
3: But, Commander, how can that be? We have walked for miles, and we left that room at the beginning of our tour.
5: The various caverns making up Euclidia form a rough circle. You have nearly completed that circle.
2: Golly whiskers, Joan. We've been walking in a circle.
5: Precisely. Now I will open the door, which will admit you to the agricultural section.
3: Jerry, it is indeed the chamber in which we started our walk.
2: It sure is. And is that the elevator to our quarters way over there on the other side?
5: That is the elevator. One moment while I close this door.
3: You need not trouble yourself to the extent of conducting us to our elevator.
5: Balance, I have news for you.
3: News for us?
5: Precisely.
2: Good or bad news?
5: Your conduct will decide that. My opinion would be that you will, in all probability, utilize this news in a manner both foolish and dangerous. However, that is your privilege.
2: Well, gee, you've got me all excited. What's the news?
5: Your Captain Bradford is at this minute.
3: Commander.
5: What is the meaning of this interruption, Cleostra?
3: I offer my apologies for that, but I was frightened by the thought that we might be overheard as you gave us this news.
2: Yeah. What if somebody heard you telling us something you're not supposed to tell?
5: Do not presume so far. What I am going to tell you is common knowledge among the Euclideans. However, we will not be overheard. This sector is normal in every respect. We are as safe as if we were speaking in an open plot of ground in your own world.
2: Okay, Commander. What is it?
5: Captain Bradford has been taken to the transportation laboratory, where we will see every device known to the Euclideans, including the rocket ships.
3: We were aware of that.
5: Here is something you were not aware of, and I think the one detail which G-47 has overlooked in guaranteeing your safe imprisonment here.
2: Well, Captain Bradford has figured out a way to escape?
5: Not as yet, but I would advise you to tell the captain this. Your homing pigeons may be found in the transportation laboratory.
3: Jerry, those little homing pigeons!
2: Oh, boy! If Tex can only figure how to get those pigeons up to the top of the water.
5: Do not raise your voices, and do not discuss this with the captain in your quarters. Bring him to this section, where we are standing now, immediately after lunch tomorrow. I will meet you here, obviously, by accident. In the meantime, say nothing to the captain or to Mrs. Gregory.
2: But can't we even...
5: Tomorrow at noon, immediately after lunch, and execute your movements carefully. Your only hope of ever leaving this city rests with those pigeons. Make no mistake about that.
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2: Presenting the adventures of Jungle Jim. Last week, Prince Botan, becoming more suspicious of the actions of Shanghai Lil, finally imprisoned her in one of the native huts. Shortly afterwards, Myra Trent encountered Jungle Jim, whom she had believed dead. After recovering her wits, she agreed to carry two messages for Jim, one to Kolo and the other to Lil. It was then that she found out that Lily DeVril was really Shanghai Lil and a good friend to Jungle Jim. While Myra was delivering the message to Lil, Bhutan discovered them and overheard part of their conversation. Furious when he could not find out all that they said, he threatened to shoot Shanghai Lil. As he drew his revolver, Jim signaled the scream of the panther rang through the jungle. The thrilling adventures of Jungle Jim are pictured each Sunday in the Comic Weekly, the world's greatest pictorial supplement of humor and adventure. The Comic Weekly, each page printed in full color, is distributed everywhere as an integral part of your Hearst Sunday newspaper. And now we continue our story. Bhutan's men have seen Kolo running toward the jungle. It seems impossible for him to escape in the hail of bullets.
3: This way, Cole. Hurry, we'll be caught.
4: Bend down behind those rocks. That's him. Now they can't hit you. Follow me, Cole.
3: God, he see me, Tuan Jim. He come.
4: Bhutan had men everywhere. He must have suspected something.
3: Me knock guard down and take gun. But there be more than men all around. They come fast.
4: It wasn't your fault, Cole. Save your breath. I know a place where there's not much chance of their finding us in this darkness. I think we can stop running now, Kolo. We're nearly to the hidden cave.
3: They'll not find us here, Tuan Jim.
4: I don't think so, Kolo. I found a natural cave here.
3: If we be found here, we be caught, Tuan.
4: No, there are two entrances to the cave, Kolo. And both are pretty well hidden.
3: Listen, Tuan. Bhutan's men come to search jungle.
4: And they're not far away either. We can't let them find us, Kolo. Come on, into the cave. We're safe enough here for the time being. Now, Kolo, I've got something for you to do. And our success or failure depends on you.
3: Kolo, do what Tuan Jim say.
4: I know you will, Kolo. First, I want you to take this package.
3: You want me to take?
4: Yes, take it, Kolo, and guard it with your life. It contains the evidence against Bhutan that Shanghai Lil risked her life to get.
3: Yes, Tuan.
4: I want you to take it to Dr. Carstairs. You'll find him back in the village where Bhutan shot the poisoned arrow into Bombo's back.
3: Kolo, no, Tuan. He do like you say.
4: You're sure you can find your way?
3: Me go south to pass one, then cross plain and southeast to village.
4: That's right, Kolo. It's a dangerous journey. I'm only sending you because I'm needed around here. I can't go myself.
3: Bhutan's men come, Tuan.
4: That's right. And before they get here, I want you to start. Remember, be careful of Dumba Pass. It's the one place where they can lie in wait for you.
3: Kolo be all right, Tuan.
4: I'm depending on you, Kolo. Now let's see if it's all clear. Careful now.
3: Tuan, four men be there.
4: Get down. They've seen us. We've got to drive them back and then you can start. We'll both fire together so they'll know there's more than one man.
3: Yes, Tuan.
4: Then I want you to get away. You'll find a short passage behind you that leads out of this cave and comes almost to the edge of the jungle.
3: They come, Tuan.
4: All right. Let them have it. That did it. They're running back into the jungle. You'd better start now, Kolo. I'll hold them off until you can get away.
3: But why? Kolo not leave you here alone.
4: Don't worry about that, Kolo. You've got to get that evidence through to Dr. Carstairs. I'll take care of this situation. Now go, Kolo, and good luck.

0: Meanwhile, back in the camp, Prince Bhutan, Shanghai Lil, and Myra Trent have been listening to the distant firing. Now, all is quiet.
1: Ah, we no longer hear the guns, Mr. Vril. Do you know what that means?
2: Probably that your men were shooting at their own shadows.
1: It means that Kolu the slave and the man you have been seeing are dead.
3: Oh, no. No, it's not true. You thought he was dead before.
4: Shut up, you fool.
1: You forget, Mr. Vril. Miss Trent is now your mistress.
2: No one has ever been my mistress, Prince Bhutan, and no one ever will be.
1: Perhaps not. It's hardly worth discussing since you have but a few hours longer to live.
3: Oh, you're not going to kill her. Oh, please don't.
1: I am sorry, Miss Trent. I found that I can trust you. But she is a spy, and she shall die as a spy at daybreak.
2: If I die, you'll pay for it with your life, Prince. There are others besides me, and they know that Peter Hawkins and I are here.
1: So, you admit there are others, and that the Ancient One is also a spy.
2: I didn't say that.
3: That's not true, Prince Bhutan. Peter Hawkins asked me who she was. He didn't even know her.
1: It was but a clever blind, Miss Trent. Mr. Vril and the Ancient One are both members of the Secret Service. Slave!
5: Yes, Master?
1: Bring the Ancient One to me at once.
5: It shall be as you ask.
2: Listen, Bhutan, I've never seen this man Hawkins in my life. Why drag him into it?
1: Then what does it matter to you what happens to him?
2: I don't care what you do with him. I just wanted to get my partner straight, that's all.
5: The prisoner is here, Master.
1: Send him in and wait outside.
6: Well, what do you want with me, Bhutan?
1: Only one thing, Ancient One. The time has come for you to die. Unless you would prefer to tell me what you know about this woman.
6: I've told you once, Bhutan. I've never seen her.
1: But you know she's a spy.
6: I don't know anything about her.
3: Oh, you must believe him, Prince Bhutan. Mr. Hawkins came into the jungle to search for his son.
1: Then, since he has found him, his search is over. Mr. Hawkins, Mr. Vril already knows her fate. I have decided that the two of you will be...
5: Master!
1: What is the meaning of this interruption, Gunha?
5: Master, they have escaped.
1: I told you to follow the slave, Kolu, and kill him. If you have let him get away from you...
5: But, Master, there were more. Maybe three, maybe four. I do not know how many.
1: What that?
5: They have guns and fire on us from the rocks, Master. Two of our men dead.
1: So you have come back here and given them a chance to escape? Gunha, you have failed. You know the price of failure.
2: It looks like your little game is about over, Bhutan.
1: Silence!
5: Master, we surrounded the rocks and searched. There was no one there.
6: You're beaten, Bhutan. At last, I'm going to have the pleasure of choking the life out of you. The government coming.
1: Perhaps not, Mr. Hawkins. You forget that whoever your friends were, they still have to return through Dumba Pass to bring help. They shall meet the same fate your friend Jungle Jim Bradley met there.
3: Oh, no. You can't reach them. They'll get there ahead of you.
1: I have already thought of that, Miss Trent. My plane will arrive here tomorrow morning from China. It is equipped with a machine gun. The pass is 2 days' march from here. I shall be waiting for your friends when they arrive there.
2: And you may get the surprise of your life, Bhutan.
1: I think not, Mr. Vril. They shall know death from the skies. No one has ever gone through Dumba Pass against Prince Bhutan's will.
6: Ah, you've met your match this time, Bhutan.
1: We shall see, Mr. Hawkins. In the meantime, you and Miss Vril will remain my prisoners.
6: Prisoners? You don't dare to kill us, to be sure, do you, Bhutan?
1: You will die soon enough, Ancient One. And when that time comes, you will die a thousand deaths.
6: Gunha!
5: Yes, Master.
1: Lock Mr. Vril and Mr. Hawkins up together.
6: What?
1: See that they get no food and no water until I return.
6: Bhutan, I swear I'll kill you.
2: You'll never get away with this, Bhutan.
1: Perhaps not, but you may not live until I return. I expect to be gone sometime.

0: Several hours later, the sound of an airplane circling overhead brings Peter Hawkins and Shanghai Lil to the window of their cell.
1: He wasn't lying, Mr. Creel. There's a plane overhead. Maybe he leaves us here for very long and we don't get any food or water. Until he gets back, we're gone.
2: Don't worry. If we turn out of camp, you can leave it to Shanghai Lil. I'll find some way to get out of this mess.
1: Oh, I'm not thinking of myself, Mr. Creel. It's my boy Ronnie lying there unconscious, he is. Unless he gets water, that boy will die.
2: Don't forget that Jim is here. Bhutan's men didn't find him.
1: Yes, but what if Jim and Kolo are both on their way back to Carstairs? Jim may have gone with Kolo.
2: Oh, he wouldn't do that. Jim knew that I was a prisoner here. He wouldn't leave us. That's the reason he sent Kolo.
1: Well, I hope you're right.
2: Jim's watching this camp right now and he's armed. He may have a little surprise for Prince Bhutan when he gets back.
1: That plane's coming down.
2: And with it, a fortune in smuggled emeralds. I hope Bhutan leaves those in camp.
1: Look, there goes Bhutan out of the plane. Blast him. If ever I get my hands on that murdering rat.
2: The plane I'd like to get to. Kolo doesn't know about it, and if he hears it over him, he's likely to run out in the open and try to signal.
1: Yes, and get shot like a dog.
2: Oh.
1: Look.
2: Yeah, it's the pilot. He's getting out.
1: Look at that black bag he's carrying. Bhutan's taking it.
2: There's probably $500,000 worth of smuggled emeralds in that bag, Mr. Hawkins. There's the additional evidence I want. If he leaves that in camp...
1: Why? What are you thinking of?
2: That this may be the opportunity we've waited for.
1: Yes.
2: Kolo get through, or we get a lucky break here. We'll take Bhutan with the evidence.
1: Yes, but what if Kolo fails?
2: Oh, he won't. Why did I have to get locked up in this rotten cell at this time? It would be a cinch to steal the plane with nobody near it. Here I am a prisoner. Look, Bhutan and the pilot are walking away from the plane.
1: Yes, and he didn't even shut up the motor.
2: Oh.
1: That means that he's going to start after Kolo right away.
2: If only Jim were near. He could almost get to the plane from the jungle.
1: Ah, you're wrong about that, Mr. Vreel. Bhutan's got men on every side near the jungle. He's taking no chances.
2: Wait, what's that little fool going to do now?
1: Ronnie, what's happening?
2: My little friend, she's at the corner of Bhutan's house.
1: She... Look. She's speaking toward the plane, Mr. Green.
2: What does she think she's going to do? She's going to try something.
1: Why, she doesn't know anything about an airplane, does she?
2: No, and only an experienced pilot could take that plane out of that little field.
1: Wait, wait.
2: There she goes. She's running for the plane.
1: Yes, and they've seen her, too. One of the guards is after her.
2: Oh, why did she have to do that? She can't do anything but get us in more trouble.
1: She's made it, Mr. Green. She's in the plane.
2: But she can't fly, I tell you. She's going to hit the cliff.
1: That's it. Don't you see? That's just what she's trying to do. Look! Alive!
0: Did plucky Myra Trent wreck Bhutan's plane deliberately to prevent him from following Kolo? The adventures you have just heard dramatized will appear in full-color action pictures in the Comic Weekly, the big Comic Weekly distributed with your Hearst Sunday newspaper everywhere. In the world's greatest pictorial supplement of humor and adventure, you will find all the famous characters who live in the world of color pictures. There's Skippy, the Katzenjammer Kids, Jiggs and Maggie, Barney Google, Toots and Casper, the Little King, Flash Gordon, and the famous page entitled Gags and Gals. See all these famous characters in your copy of next Sunday's Comic Weekly. And don't forget our date next week, same time, same station, for a continuation of the adventures of Jungle Jim.

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1: From the heart of the jungle comes a savage cry of victory. This is Tarzan, Lord of the Jungle. From the black core of dark Africa, land of enchantment, mystery, and violence, comes one of the most colorful figures of all time, transcribed from the immortal pen of Edgar Rice Burroughs. Tarzan, the bronzed white son of the jungle. And now, in the very words of Mr. Burroughs, the story of Congo Christmas.
2: The village of the Karmiki tribe consisted of a rambling collection of thatched huts. A lean-to where the women ground corn and cassava, a palaver house and other tribal buildings, and a spiked boma that enclosed the village in a vain attempt to keep out the terrors of the jungle. But one building in the Magee stood out from the others. It was of costly teak wood and mahogany. Its door was of burnished copper, and fierce guards stood at its entranceway. This was the temple of Miomoko, moon god of the Karmiki. The single eye of the moon god, a priceless star sapphire in the center of its forehead, glowered malevolently in the near darkness of the jungle dusk as a handsome young warrior placed a sacrifice of wild fruit at the feet of his idol.
3: Great Miomoko, forgive Kedi for what he has done. Kedi not know what he do to make moon god angry, but now he not catch fish in his nets. Animals not come to his traps. His cattle run away. And Kedi not find them. Why you are angry, great Miomoko?
4: I will tell you why Miomoko is angry, son of Kamiki.
3: Oh, the high priest.
4: Miomoko is not angry with you, Kedi. He is angry with all of the Kamiki tribe. But because you are strongest and bravest of the young warriors, he has selected you to redeem the people of tribe.
3: That is why my cattle run away? Why I no catch fish or animals?
4: It was a sign so that you would know you were the Matula.
3: The chosen one? Chosen for what?
4: You know that Miyamoko has been the god of your people since the beginning of time.
3: The deal?
4: You know that many of your tribe have given their lives to protect the great star sapphire that is the eye of the moon god.
3: The deal?
4: That many, including the father, the grandfather, and the great-grandfather of Miyamoko's high priest, have died for the moon idol?
3: Yes, yes, I know all of this, high priest.
4: And yet, with each passing day, more people of tribe turn from Miyamoko and worship a false god.
3: You mean those who go to missionary?
4: Nidio, unless missionary is destroyed, unless people of Karmiki return to Miyamoko, fish will no longer come to our streams, our cattle will all disappear, our fields will be barren, and our children will die unborn.
3: But what is Kedi to do?
4: Tonight, when the moon is high, you, the chosen one, must go to the missionary building. You must find the man, Collier, and you must kill. I, High Priest of Miyamoko, have spoken.
2: On the opposite end of the village from the temple of Miyamoko stood the small bamboo hut that housed the missionary school and church that the Reverend Andrew Collier had founded 3 years before. A distinct contrast to the imposing structure of the moon god, the fragile shelter was in a bad state of disrepair. The Reverend Collier had always meant to fix the roof and replace the siding, but other matters always seemed more important. Now, although the hour was close to midnight, he continued to work by the light of a flickering lantern. By his side, at a long table in what was ordinarily the classroom, stood Amma, a lovely native girl, who was his best pupil, his most devout convert.
5: You are almost finished, Reverend Collier.
6: Finished? I've hardly begun, Amma. I have another 200 Christmas presents to wrap.
5: 200? But there are not half that many Christians in the entire village.
6: We'd be very poor Christians if we gave presents only to those who agreed with our beliefs. Would you hand that spool of ribbon over there? Thank you.
5: There are yet many days until Christmas. Why must all the packages be wrapped tonight?
6: You can never tell what might come up. Now, I don't want to have old Santa Claus come along and find me not ready. Scissors, please, Armour.
5: It will be a wonderful Christmas. Even though there are so few of us Christians.
6: There are more than there were last year, Armour, and more last year than the year before that. We have much to be thankful for. I'm ready for the next toy.
5: Oh, look at this one. A tiny kibwa.
6: Yeah, it's a rather cute little dog.
5: Oh, yes.
6: But I'm afraid there won't be nearly enough toys to go around. I sent another letter to the Church Foundation, but they... Oh, well, they couldn't possibly have sent all the things I asked for.
5: You are sad, Reverend Collier?
6: Not exactly. But I keep remembering those Christmases at home. There was always snow on the ground.
5: Snow?
6: There was a window in the choir loft. That was before I was ordained, you see. At that time I played the organ, led the choir. Well, before the services started,

0: thing, you see. And that time I played the organ, led the choir. Well, before the services started, I used to look down at the people crossing the snowy field on their way to church. In the vestibule, they'd remove their overcoats and shake off the snow. And then the big doors at the back of the church would open and they'd start to pour in. That was my signal to begin. Usually on Christmas morning, the first hymn I played was, "Come All Ye Faithful." And they were faithful in those days, Irma. And as they entered the church, you could...
1: Oh, someone comes late at night.
0: Come in. The door to the mission is never locked.
1: Oh, Kitty.
2: Irma, I not think I find you here so late.
1: I have been helping the Reverend tie Christmas packages.
2: You go now, Irma.
1: Why? Why have you come here, Kitty?
2: Kitty has business with Reverend Collier.
1: But you have always refused to come into the missionary, even when I begged you.
0: Well, you should have gone hours ago, Irma. Kitty has business with me. I'm happy. I've waited long for this day. Go, Irma.
1: As you say, Reverend. Good night. Good night, Kitty.
0: You look sorely troubled, Kitty. May I help you? You can speak freely. We're alone.
2: Nadeo, enemy of Miyamoko, great moon god of Kamiki, now we are alone.

0: In just a moment, we'll return to our exciting story of Congo Christmas. Almost a year had passed since Tarzan had visited the village of the Karmiki. Now he was on his way back from the city of Omdurmara, and since the elephant trail he followed came within a few miles of the Karmiki kraal, he decided to renew old friendships. As he made his way easily through the dense jungle vegetation, Nakima, the tiny monkey who was his frequent companion, danced at his side, chattering happily. Suddenly, as Tarzan reached the entrance of the village, he stopped in his tracks. From the temple of Miyomoko came the frenzied chanting of the high priest and his acolytes, and the low beating of the Moti Nagoma, the drum of death. Tarzan rushed to the shrine of the moon god and attempted to enter, but the powerful hands of the temple guards reached out for him, and massive bodies blocked his path.
1: The beating of the Moti Nagoma has been outlawed, and I demand to see your high priest at once. I do not wish to cause bloodshed, but unless you take your hands from me and step aside so that I can enter, I shall...
2: Pass!
1: Jumbo, high priest of Miyomoko.
3: Why do you come during ritual, Tarzan?
1: I was on my way to see Nagako, your chief, when I heard the sounds of the Moti Nagoma. Whose death are you plotting now?
3: We do not plot a death. This is but a vestige of an old custom.
1: A custom I know well. Your chief has long kept himself neutral in the struggle between you and others who do not believe in your fanatic religion. But I am not neutral. Tell me whose death you plan.
3: You do not frighten me, Lord of the Jungle. Soon the people of Karmiki will return to the obedience of Miyomoko. As the moon god was in years gone by, so will it be again. And none will dare defy its power.
1: The missionary. It's his death you plan.
3: By this time he is already dead. You are too late to stem the will of Miyomoko.
0: With Nakima dodging his heels, Tarzan ran swiftly through the slumbering village. Ahead he could see the light of a flickering lantern from inside the mission. Perhaps the life of its founder also flickered. Tarzan reached the ramshackle building at last, and he flung the door open wide.
1: Reverend Collier, you're all right.
4: Of course I'm all right. Come in. Close the door after you.
1: Well, if you're busy,
4: No, Keddie was just leaving.
5: Nadil was just leaving.
1: Keddie, so you were the Matula.
5: Yes.
4: Matula?
1: The chosen one, chosen to kill an enemy of Miyomoko. Did your nerve fail you, Keddie, or did Reverend Kalia prove stronger than he looks?
4: Oh, you're mistaken, Tarzan. Keddie made no attempt upon my life. He came here to help me tie these Christmas packages.
1: Oh, and the razor-sharp kizu that lies on the ground, it was not meant as an instrument of death?
4: Keddie was merely using the knife to cut ribbons. I want you to leave now, Keddie. Neither of us will say anything about this to anyone.
5: Santa, Reverend Kalia, and good night. Good night, Tarzan.
1: You're making a mistake, Reverend. Keddie failed once, but the fanatical followers of Miyomoko will soon bolster his wavering spirits. And even should he fail again, there are others to take his place. We must go to Nagako. He's a just chief, and he'll put new restrictions upon the high priest, and he'll punish Keddie.
4: Punishment will not help him. He's deeply troubled and needs help. I failed in my...

0: but to find out the source of his trouble. But I can never succeed in my mission until I understand the Kamiki and their problems.
1: I will spend tomorrow watching Keddy. I'll try to uncover the source of his trouble, and I'll keep him from making another attempt on your life. But you must keep a sharp lookout for others. Death might come from any direction and at any moment.
2: All the next day, Tarzan shadowed Keddy. It seemed amazing that the youth was unaware of his presence, for Nakima, who clung to Tarzan's shoulder, chattered shrilly. But Keddy was lost in a world of his own. At that moment, he was tending his small flock of sheep, but he was so absorbed in thought that a tiny lamb wandered off unnoticed. And as the lamb reached the fringe of the jungle, Numa the lion drew close, attracted by the scent of a tasty morsel. The lamb stumbled uncertainly, its tiny ears raised in frightened query. It turned to rejoin its flock. But now the lion crouched low, powerful muscles flexed, and the king of beasts leaped toward its helpless prey. But at that exact moment, a bronze white savage catapulted from the trees, and a shaft of gleaming steel found its mark.
3: My lamb. Lamb, Tarzan. Kitty's little lamb wander off. Where is...
1: Your lamb is safe through no fault of your own, Keddy. Oh,
3: not Keddy's fault. His sheep, cattle wander off and cannot be found. Fish not bite on his line or enter his traps. Animals not caught by his snares. Is because Miyomoku is angry. Keddy is bewitched.
1: Keddy, I've been following you all day, and I can tell you why these misfortunes befall you.
3: Why?
1: Because you have no time to properly tend your nets or your traps. I watched you spend the entire morning peering through the window of the mission. I saw you stand for hours this afternoon near the hut where the women bake bread. And I observed you following the maidens when they went to the stream to fetch water.
3: Tarzan saw Keddy do these things?
1: I did. Keddy, you're so busy trying to catch glimpses of that girl, Ama, that you have no time for the other matters. When she's not within sight, you're busy dreaming of her. Naturally, your cattle and your sheep wander off unnoticed. The serious malady from which you suffer is known as love.
3: It's true. That is Keddy's great trouble.
1: Trouble? Well, if you're in love with Ama, why do you not ask to make marriage with her? Although you've lost some of your possessions, you surely have enough left for the marriage price.
3: Nadio, have marriage price, but Ama not marry me.
1: She doesn't return your love?
3: It's not that.
1: Her family doesn't think you would make a good husband?
3: Family of Ama think well of Keddy.
1: Well, then, what in the world is it?
3: Ama is Christian. I am what she called pagan. Reverend Collier say she cannot marry me. High priest of Miyamoko say I cannot marry her.
1: Oh, so that's the root of all the trouble. Keddy, gather your flock and return to the village. Before another day has passed, I'll arrange a meeting between Reverend Collier and the high priest of the moon god. Perhaps I can solve your problems.
0: I, the high priest of Miyamoko, will not leave the temple to visit the intruder.
1: The Reverend Collier has agreed to come here to discuss the matter.
0: He may enter, but only in the custody of four of my strongest guards.
1: You are to be alone in the temple when he comes. The guards and the other priests and the sentries are to be removed. You're to meet as equals.
0: And why should I agree to such ridiculous conditions?
1: Because your chief, the mighty Nagako, knows nothing of your instructions to Keddy. Unless you agree to the meeting as I have outlined it, he'll be told. Nagako has no patience with plans for murder, and you shall feel the fury of his anger and the power of his authority.
0: I agree to your terms. Tell the Reverend Collier to enter the temple when the hour of midnight has come again. And so, in the dead of night, the missionary met with the high priest, and they discussed earnestly the love of a pagan youth and a Christian maiden. 100 yards from the temple, the people of Karmiki stood motionless, intent. The temple guard stood in readiness, and Tarzan near them watched anxiously. Even Nakima seemed filled with the importance of the moment. He dashed off frequently, and then returned to whimper at the feet of his master. After what seemed like hours of endless waiting, the Reverend Collier came down the temple steps. Ama and Keddy rushed toward him.
4: Oh, you, Reverend Collier, you are safe.
0: Of course I'm safe, Ama.
2: We had a most friendly discussion of your problem.
3: And the decision. The decision, Reverend Collier.
2: Well, I gave ground and the high priest gave ground, though he was forced to consult many scrolls and sacred records.
4: Yes?
2: Finally, we arrived at a compromise. You are to study the teachings of Mimoko for 3 days, and Keddie is to study the word of Jesus. 3 days is not much time to observe a religion, but at the end of that time...
5: Stop
6: what, please? What are you talking about, High Priest?
5: Several times while we spoke, I left the Reverend Collier alone. And when he was gone, I found that it was missing. The great star sapphire. The eye of Miyamoku.
2: Oh. But I stole nothing.
4: He would not steal. He is good.
6: This is some plot of yours. You pretended to make a reasonable agreement and then...
5: There is no agreement. There never will be. The man Collier has defiled our god. Your threats to tell the chief of my plans do not frighten me, Tarzan. Let him know. Let everyone know that I, the high priest of Miyamoku, will have revenge. Every Christian in the village shall be killed, and the man Kalea shall be first.

0: In just a moment, the strange conclusion of Congo Christmas. The anger of the high priest had reached the point of hysteria, and now the disciples of Miyamoko surged forward to overpower the missionary. But in the instant of the attack, the pitifully few members of the cleric's parish formed a protective circle about him. The tiny band wavered before the savage onslaught of the multitude, but in that moment, Tarzan jumped to the steps of the temple. In his hand, he held his great bow, and at his side hung a quiver filled with metal-tipped arrows.
1: The first one who places a hand on Reverend Talia will get an arrow through his heart.
2: Do not hold back, disciples of Miyamoko. Kalia must be killed.
3: No one be killed.
4: Great Chief Nagako,
1: your high priest has accused the Reverend Talia of stealing the Star Sapphire of the Moon God. It must be plain to you that he could be guilty of no such crime.
3: What is true can be proved. Search him.
5: Oh, he is a holy man. You cannot believe
6: it. It's all right, Alma. I've been accused of a theft, and it's only right that I should be searched. As a matter of fact, I insist on it.
2: I search you, Kalia.
1: Chief Nagako, I'm sure the missionary did not steal the gem, and since no one else entered or left the temple, it's plain that this is only a plot to discredit him and the work he's done among your people for 3 years.
3: No one guilty until proved so. No one innocent until trial has been held. Well, High Priest?
2: The eye of Miyamoko is not on him. He has passed it to someone else. I know he is guilty.
3: Tomorrow, when dawn has come, we hold trial. Nagako, chief of all Kamiki, has spoken.
1: Why do you not invite me inside the mission, Reverend Collier?
6: We can talk out here.
1: There's much talk among the natives. Although the High Council did not find you guilty, there are those who insist now that you are concealing something.
6: Why?
1: Oh, surely you're not that blind, Reverend. This morning a large safari arrived with many packages for you and one crate so large that it took 2 elephants to carry. You've taken these things inside and the door has remained closed. Can't you see that you're inviting suspicion?
6: Perhaps.
1: Even Chief Nagako is beginning to believe that you stole the sapphire in order to pay for these goods you had delivered. I ask you to tell me what the crates contained.
6: Well, it would be easy for you to climb to that tree over there and look down into the mission. The roof's still open in many places.
1: I will not look in without your invitation, and Nagako has forbidden the others to do so. But even my friendship and the spirit of justice that Nagako holds dear will not prevail long against the growing temper of the Kamiki.
6: Tarzan, for 3 years I've taught the unvarnished principles of Christianity. It's not enough. If I'm to succeed, I must match the colorful ceremonies of the native rites. These people will not accept the word of the Bible for miracles. They must see them with their own eyes.
1: And you intend to perform a miracle?
6: No, that I cannot do. But I'm inviting every member of the tribe to come here tomorrow. Perhaps on Christmas Day I can reveal something here that they will accept as a miracle. It's my only chance for personal safety, so that I may continue to fight for a cause that I know is right.

0: It's late, Keddie. You'd best go to Yahima. Perhaps in the morning we can try to straighten things out.
1: It's no way straighten. Now Keddie won't be Christian. But high priest say never let Keddie go. Puts curse on marriage.
0: Well, things may look different by tomorrow, Keddie. Tomorrow's Christmas, and I have a feeling things are going to happen.
1: Keddie cannot wait long. Inside is sick. His heart...
0: Shh, someone coming.
1: I go. But try help poor Keddie. Be well, Tarzan.
0: Go well, Keddie. Quiet, quiet, Nakima. The hour is late. Who is it?
2: You are alone.
0: Except for Nakima, my small monkey. Who comes?
2: It is I.
0: The high priest of Miyomoko. Come to call on me in a simple hut?
2: No longer am I proud and haughty, Tarzan.
0: What?
2: My father and my father's father and his father protected the priceless eye of Miyomoko. They gave their lives that the honor of the moon idol should not be blemished. But I have failed. Would that I were dead.
0: Your death would not solve the mystery.
2: If only some miracle would return the eye of the moon god. Tarzan, you must help me.
0: Perhaps if you were to speak with Reverend Collier, he could help you. He studied a great deal about the miracles of the past.
2: If only he could perform some miracle for me, I would be his friend. No longer would I oppose his ways. If only he could perform a miracle that would restore the sapphire, the honor of Miyomoko would be saved.
0: I know no more about the location of the missing gem than you do. And I'm reasonably certain Reverend Collier doesn't either, but he hints at a miracle that is to happen tomorrow. I suggest that you come to his Christmas party.
3: Christmas in the Congo. The dawn came early and the sun was strong. But even before the daylight had come, the entire village had gathered outside of the tiny mission. Inside, the Reverend Collier peered out nervously. The church foundation had been generous beyond his fondest dreams, but everything they'd sent him might be in vain. Now, as he nodded to Amma, the doors and the windows were thrown open. In front of the strange-tempered crowd, he could see the high priest, Tarzan, Nagako, the aging chief, Keddie, and the others. They watched him intently as he sat down before a huge box-like structure, a strange affair that had required two elephants to carry. And then, as he'd done so long ago, on those Christmases before he'd been ordained, the man Collier set to his task.

0: of moon god fall from heavens.
1: From nowhere. Miracle. Right at the feet of the high priest.
2: A miracle.
3: It is a miracle.
2: The
3: eye of the moon god dropped from the heaven at the sound of your magic.
4: This is a miracle. One I didn't plan. We are friends now, Reverend Collier. Please make more magic with the box that plays music. Perhaps it will bring a charm upon the Christmas wedding.
0: Amma, did you hear that?
1: Yes, Kitty, I heard.
5: Let us walk short distance way, Tarzan.
6: All right, Nagakon.
5: I am old, Tarzan. Soon I will go to long sleep. I would like to know how miracle happened.
6: I do not pretend to understand miracles, Great Chief. But now that I look back, the only one who could have slipped into the temple and stolen the jewel was my tiny monkey, Nakima. It's also possible that he hid it in the one place that your people were told to stay away from, the roof of the mission house.
5: Ah, Nadeo, it could be as you say.
6: And of course, the roof has many holes, and the vibrations of the organ might easily have shaken it loose. But then, maybe we could be wrong. Perhaps it was a miracle.
7: All of us connected with the production of Tarzan join in wishing you a very happy Christmas. And we invite you to remain for a preview of our next story. Tarzan deserts his jungle to confront the complex maze of a modern city when he travels to Johannesburg. And there, in a world so alien to his own, he meets an enemy more dangerous than the savage beasts of the primordial forest, more ruthless than the jungle-crazed men he's encountered in the past, more destructive than the angry elements of the Congo. Tarzan fights an unseen adversary in the Hand of Death.
8: Included in our cast were Jack Moyles, Gigi Pearson, Bob Bruce, and Charlie Lung. Tarzan, a transcribed creation of the famous Edgar Rice Burroughs, is produced by Walter White, Jr., prepared for radio by Bud Lesser, with original music by Albert Glasser. This is a Commodore production. Listen to our next story, The Hand of Death, another thrilling episode of The Lord of the Jungle.

0: Well, come in, Smithers. What is it? Speak up, boy. Orange juice.
1: No, sir. New Kellogg's Rise and Shine.
0: Hey, fiendish.
1: And look at this, sir.
0: No peel, no pips, and it's got vitamin C. Well, Smithers, I suppose this is it.
1: What are you doing, sir?
0: Thank you, Governor. Wife and three pips to support. Thank you.
2: 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Now tastes as good as orange juice.
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0: They seek him here, they seek him there. Those Frenchies seek him everywhere. Is he in heaven? Is he in hell? That damned elusive Pimpernel.
1: Presenting Marius Goring, star of the motion picture Red Shoes, as Baroness Orff's immortal character, the Scarlet Pimpernel.

0: Now, The Adventures of the Scarlet Pimpernel, starring Marius Goring as Sir Percy Blakeney.
1: Colonel Dewhurst and Harding had been on a routine mission to France to check the efficiency of the escape route over which we brought refugees from the Revolution to the safety of England. And it was Harding who brought back the first news of the six citizens of Rouen.
2: Oh, Demi Percy, it's monstrous. Here are these six people, decent, quiet, and law-abiding, minding their own affairs and harming no one. What they really think of the Revolution is, of course, their own business. They may even approve it, for all I know. But certainly none of them's ever made the mistake, as far as I can learn, of openly criticizing it.
1: You say they're under arrest?
2: Yes.
1: Well, when did it happen?
2: The day before I reached Rouen. I had the story from our agent, Despremeux.
1: And the charge against them?
2: Oh, treason against the state.
1: Well, what does that mean exactly?
2: All six of them are alleged to have been acting in subversive collaboration with the League of the Scarlet Pimpernel.
1: Oh, with us?
2: Yes.
1: Which, of course, we know to be quite untrue.
2: Exactly. I've never even heard their names before. And Despremeux assures me he's had no contact of any kind with any of them.
1: Well, what were the circumstances of their arrest?
2: Oh, it seems they were denounced by no lesser personage than the mayor of Rouen himself, who personally laid the charges and ordered them to be taken.
1: Why? Surely he must have had some cause, some sort of evidence.
2: No, he claims to have documents which prove they were in the pay of the League.
1: Oh, that's absurd. If there aren't any such documents, they're forgeries.
2: Exactly.
1: Well, has Despremeux any theories at all?
2: Oh, yes. He believes the mayor has a private grudge against those six people, and that he's faked these charges to get his own back on them.
1: So, who is this mayor? Do you know anything of him?
2: His name's Claude Duplessis.
1: Is he thought well of in Rouen?
2: There's no active opposition to him, if that's what you mean. But whether that's due to respect or fear, I couldn't say. Despremeux tells me he's a very brilliant man.
1: Why, in what way?
2: Well, for many years he was a physician in Rouen. An excellent one, too, they say. Then, just before the Revolution, he became active in politics. To further his career, he studied law, qualified as an advocate, and gave up his medical practice.
1: Oh, an ambitious man. That usually means a ruthless man. Now, when do these six people come up for trial?
2: A week from today.
1: There's no doubt they'll be convicted.
2: With Duplessis leading the prosecution, they're bound to be.
1: And then...
2: the guillotine, of course.
1: Six innocent people. We've got to help them, Harding.
2: I agree with you. It's damnable to see people die for something they haven't done. But it's really not our responsibility.
1: Now, listen, Harding. You know Chauvelin and the Committee of Public Safety as well as I do. You know exactly the way their minds work. Here's a golden chance for them. And you can wager they'll take full advantage of it.
2: Oh, in what way?
1: Well, they'll blazon the case all over France, of course, as a warning to others. Next time we need recruits to help us in our work, no matter how sympathetic people may be to our cause, they'll think of the six citizens of Rouen, and we shan't get a soul. The trial's a week from today, you say?
2: Yes.
1: Right, we leave for Dover first thing in the morning. A nightcap, Harding? A toast to the six citizens of Rouen. We reached Rouen. In our disguise as traveling merchants, we went at once to our old friend Despremeux, who lived in a big old house on the outskirts of the city, standing among its own vineyards. From him we learned the latest news.
3: I can tell you, monsieur, Rouen's in a ferment about it. I have never known a case create such public interest.
1: Now, what is the feeling of the people, monsieur? Are they for or against?
3: It is difficult to say. Those who are against are the vocal ones, of course. Naturally, those who are for are preserving a discreet silence.
2: Naturally.
3: Oh, it is to be a big occasion, they say. The Committee of Public Safety is sending three judges all the way from Paris to hear the case.
1: Shouldn't be surprised if Chauvelin himself puts in an appearance.
3: Oh, I think we can count on that, monsieur. It's rumored he's to leave Paris tomorrow.
1: You know why we're here, of course.
3: Oh, I can guess.
1: Exactly.
3: Well, have you made a plan?
1: Not yet. We hope to strike through their accuser, this man Duplessis. But we need to know more first.
2: Have you anything you can tell us, monsieur?
3: Oh, nothing positive, I'm afraid. You will recall, of course, I suggested that Duplessis was satisfying a private grudge.
2: Yes, we both agree that's the most likely explanation.
3: Well, since you were here, I've made a few guarded inquiries. I have ascertained that all six are, in fact, personally known to Duplessis. And that at one time or another, each has had business or other sort of dealings with him.
1: You have no more detailed information?
3: No, monsieur, I have not. It could be obtained, I dare say, but one would have to be careful. And it would take time.
1: And time is the one thing we have not got. We must act swiftly. Monsieur, all these beautiful vineyards of yours, you must have cellars.
3: Cellars? Oh, but of course.
1: Then I would like to see them. There was one great storage chamber, and offered a number of smaller rooms with high barred windows that looked for all the world like prison cells. Prison cells. An idea had begun to form in my mind. Reckless, perhaps, but it might succeed.
3: Well, monsieur, I have one or two small matters of business to attend to.
4: Arsène Lemaire was once a physician, I believe.
3: Oh, yes, indeed, and an excellent one, too.
4: But he does not practice medicine now.
3: Oh, no, monsieur.
4: Nevertheless, he probably still discusses it among friends, I mean.
3: Oh, once a physician, always a physician.
4: Quite. Is he the sort of man who's likely to be interested in, well, let us say, unusual cases?
3: Very interested, I should think.
4: Excellent.
2: What's all this about, Percy? You thought of a plan at last?
4: Well, an idea. Monsieur Descombe, are you personally acquainted with the mayor?
3: Oh, only in the most casual way.
4: Well, not well enough to arrange for us to meet him socially.
3: Oh, alas, I'm afraid not. But I have a friend who knows him very well. Another lawyer of Rouen, Avocat Sadou. He is to be the phenomenal defending counsel at the trial. Oh, purely a matter of form, of course. No one imagines he can get them off, least of all Sadou himself.
4: Well, could we meet the mayor through him, do you think?
3: Oh, it could be arranged, I dare say.
4: Tonight?
3: Oh, this is short notice, monsieur.
4: And time is short, too.
3: Well, I will do the best I can, of course. But this is a matter that requires considerable finesse. You see, Sadou is an ardent Republican. Oh, it would be fatal to give him the slightest inkling that he is being used.
4: Of course, but you will try.
3: Oh, but certainly. I will make it my business to reach him at once.
1: The hours dragged intolerably in the days that followed. But at last it was Thursday. Destremeux rode off during the morning, and when he returned late in the afternoon, well, this time he was smiling broadly.
2: You fixed it? I'm sure you have.
3: Avocat Sardou is giving a small dinner party in his chambers this evening. His Honor the Mayor, Citizen Duplessis, is to be there, and so is a distinguished guest from Paris. Citizen Chauvelin.
1: Chauvelin?
2: That's a treat we didn't expect.
3: Others present will be Citizen Descamus, a vintner of Rouen, and two visitors to the city, two distinguished merchants, Citizen Degas and Le Maître. This time will be 8 o'clock.
4: Descamus, marvelous.
2: How on earth did you do?
3: Oh, let us not inquire into method. Let us say simply, it is done.
5: Hey, Destremel, come in.
3: Thank you, my friend. May I present Citizen Degas and Citizen Lemaître. Oh, who's the gentleman? Avocat Sardou.
5: Your servant, citizen.
4: And yours, my dear avocat.
2: You're humble and obedient, sir.
4: Your kindness to two strangers obliges us deeply.
5: Not at all. Destremel speaks so highly of you. I am delighted to have the privilege of your acquaintance. Allow me to present our worthy mayor. Citizen Duplessis.
6: Delighted to meet you, citizen.
5: And a very distinguished visitor from Paris, whose company I'm sure you will all deem a great honor. Citizen Chauvelin.
6: You are visitor to Rouen, gentlemen?
4: Yes, your honor.
6: I trust you have not lacked for hospitality here.
4: On the contrary, we find it almost overwhelming.
5: You are from Paris, of course, Citizen Descartes?
4: Oh, but why, of course. Citizen Chauvelin.
5: You speak with a tongue of Paris.
4: Oh, my accent. Yes, you are quite right. I have heard it said many times that nothing escapes the notice of Citizen Chauvelin. I can well believe it now.
6: Your health, Citizen Chauvelin.
5: Very good.
1: The moment had come. I gave Harding and Destremeux the signal they had been awaiting. Without seeming to do so, they changed the conversation to matters of medicine. Here, Duplessis was the authority, and mellowed, too, by the meal and the wine. He became expansive. He became jovial. Harding saw his chance. He took it.
2: Matter of fact, Degas was telling me the other day of a most interesting and unusual case. You may like to hear it.
6: I would very much.
4: Well, it is nothing very much, really. It concerns a young fellow, you know, a peasant farmer. He was hit on the head one evening in a drunken brawl. Rather like we are here now on the table. Well, he seemed to get over it well enough, and a couple of months later he was married. And in due course, his wife presented him with a child.
6: Oh,
4: a beautiful baby. And soon afterwards, he was thrown from a horse, and he hit his head again. And it appears that from the time of his original injury, his mind had gone a complete blank. He remembered nothing of his marriage. He denied his wife and his child. And it wasn't till his wife's brothers threatened to beat him to pulp that he agreed. Oh, very reluctantly, of course, to accept them. Oh, it is just a fairy tale, I know. I apologize. I have perhaps drunk a little too much.
6: No, but, not at all. I should imagine it was quite true.
4: Oh, You mean it is a medical fact that people do sometimes completely lose their memory?
6: Quite common. There was, of course, the famous example of Jacques Fontaine. Citizen Chauvelin is more qualified to tell us of that than I am.
4: Vive Chauvelin! Come on, citizen!
5: Well. In the early days of the revolution, Fontaine was an ardent supporter of Robespierre. He received a slight head injury in some street fighting, but nobody gave it a second thought. When Robespierre tried to become a dictator, Fontaine was one who turned against him and voted for his arrest and execution. About a week after Robespierre's death, his memory, which of course he had lost, suddenly came back to him. One day during a meeting of the Committee of Public Safety, he rose to speak, and his first words were, "As our beloved leader Robespierre said."
2: What happened to him eventually?
5: That 2 days later, he followed his beloved leader to the guillotine.

0: Now, Marius Goring as the Scarlet Pimpernel.
1: The evening broke up soon after that. Tony and I reeled off first, according to plan, and Destourneur stayed on last to divert possible suspicion from himself. 20 minutes later, as his honor, the Mayor of Rouen, walked as best he could towards his house, two figures emerged from the shadows to bar his way. They were masked.
2: Just a minute, you.
3: Huh? Well, what's the meaning of this?
4: If you don't want to get hurt, just hand over your purse, that's all.
3: You are aware who I am. I am the Mayor of Rouen.
2: Pleased to meet you, I'm sure.
4: Your purse.
3: I'll see you done first.
5: Help! Put fire! Help!
2: You would, huh? Take that!
1: When consciousness returned to Mayor Duplessis, he was lying on a hard bunk in a tiny cell, and the first light of dawn was seeping through a barred window. He opened his eyes and turned his head. Seated on a stool, watching him closely, was a sergeant of the guard, a big, scruffy fellow with half a week's stubble of beard on his chin.
2: So you're awake, huh?
3: Where am I?
2: Where do you think you are? Same place as you've been this last fortnight.
3: Huh?
2: Sorry I had to give you that crack on the head, but you shouldn't have got so violent, you know. After all, the old abbé never meant you no harm. He was just trying to help.
3: I remember now. Footpads.
2: What do you mean, footpads?
3: When I was going home last night, they attacked me.
2: You were here last night, and nobody attacked you but me. And that was only because you were being a bit more troublesome than usual.
3: Huh?
2: And don't call me no footpad, or I mightn't like it, see?
3: I tell you, I was going home. Where am I? Am I in jail?
2: Well, you're not at the palace at Versailles.
3: But I don't understand. How did I get here?
2: Oh, now look, what's the sense of asking questions you already know the answers to?
3: But I don't know the answers. What prison is this?
2: Rouen, of course.
3: But this is ridiculous. Do you realize who I am?
2: Yes, Claude Duplessis, prisoner 724.
3: I am the mayor of Rouen.
2: You mean you were the mayor of Rouen?
3: Were?
2: Listen, I told you they elected a new one last week.
3: Last week?
2: Yes, that fellow Sardou.
3: Oh, don't talk nonsense. I was at Sardou's chamber for dinner only last night. I remember distinctly. Citizen Chauvelin was there.
2: Oh, Citizen Chauvelin was there, was he?
3: Yes.
2: Well, it might interest you to know Citizen Chauvelin hasn't been in Rouen for nearly a month. Since the day of the trial, in fact.
3: The trial?
2: Yes, those six fellows that have been working for the Scarlet Pimpernello, or whatever he calls himself.
3: But that trial's not till today.
2: Oh. We are in a state this morning, aren't we? Getting ourselves really confused about things. Here, better have a drink of water. It might help clear your head.
3: Thank you.
2: Feel better?
3: Yes, thank you. But I still don't understand.
2: What don't you understand?
3: Why I am here, how I got here. All this talk about Sardou and Chauvelin and the trial and so on. It's not possible.
2: Oh, it's not possible, huh?
3: Unless... Tell me, what is the date?
2: You ought to know that. Very important date for you. June the 17th.
3: June the 17th? Are you sure?
2: Of course I'm sure.
3: But the dinner party at Sardou was on May the 19th.
2: That's right.
3: Do you mean I've been unconscious for almost a month?
2: Well, I wouldn't say you've been unconscious exactly. You couldn't have been very unconscious when you killed your old housekeeper, Madame Saint-Claude.
3: Killed Madame Saint-Claude?
2: That's what I said.
3: But that's fantastic. I never laid a hand on her.
2: No, it wasn't with your hands you did it. It was with a poker.
3: What?
2: Oh, you shouldn't have lost your temper like that, you know. And her an old
3: but
2: woman.
3: But I give you my word. Is that why I'm here?
2: Of course it is.
3: Have I been tried for it?
2: You certainly
3: and
2: have.
3: And what was the verdict?
2: Seeing two of your servants with eyewitnesses? Guilty, of course.
3: And the penalty?
2: The usual one for murder.
3: The guillotine?
2: That's right.
3: When?
2: 8 o'clock this morning.
3: This morning?
2: Yes, it gives you about 2 hours.
3: But there has been some mistake, some horrible, incredible mistake. I don't remember a thing about it, I swear. The last thing I remember is walking home from Sardou's dinner and being attacked by two thieves. One of them struck me on the head. That's it, of course. I had a complete loss of memory. It does happen sometimes, you know. We were talking about it at the dinner. I got to see the governor of the jail.
2: Oh, now, take it quietly.
3: I got to see him at once, I tell you.
6: May I come in?
2: Oh, it's you, Abbe. I'll open the door.
6: Thank you, Water.
7: And how are you, my son? Resigned at last to your fate, I trust.
3: Abbe, thank heaven you're here. You can help me if you will.
7: Of course. That is why I've come. You have had time to meditate on the grievousness of your sin and are about to face your holy maker.
3: That is not what I mean.
7: The Lord is merciful, my son. Confess your fault.
3: You don't understand. This is all a mistake.
7: A mistake?
2: He reckons he's lost his memory.
3: That
2: or
3: is
2: something.
3: The truth. You've got to believe me. From that evening at Sardou's dinner, everything's a complete blank. This fellow here says I murdered my old housekeeper.
7: Yes, in a fit of ungovernable rage, and for no more reason than that she had committed some trifling
3: fault. I wouldn't do a thing like that. I'm sure I wouldn't.
7: You were seen to do it, my son. The testimony at the trial was quite clear. Moreover, you admitted it yourself. You pleaded guilty.
3: I did?
7: You don't remember?
3: I tell you, I remember nothing. The whole thing's a gross miscarriage of justice. Please take me to see the governor.
7: That is not possible.
3: But he's got to know the truth.
7: Well, I will see him. I will tell him what you have said. It will make no difference, but it is the least I can do.
3: Thank you, Abbe. Thank you.
8: I gave him an hour to think it over, and then I returned.
3: You saw him, Abbe. You saw him.
8: Yes. I have just left him.
3: What did he say?
8: He takes the view that even if this story of yours is true, for which there can be no proof beyond your own words...
3: It is, I swear it is.
8: Even if it is true, it does not alter the fact that you committed murder.
3: But I didn't know what I was doing. I wasn't responsible for my actions.
8: You are a lawyer. You know there is no defense for that in law. The governor regrets that he sees no good cause to intervene. The penalty must stand.
3: I don't want to die. I'm not ready to die.
8: Few of us are when the time comes, my son. Try to compose yourself. You have always been brave in the past. Be brave now.
3: Yes. Yes, I must be brave.
8: The Lord is merciful, Duplessis. He knows how weak we are, and he is prepared to forgive. By virtue of my vocation, I have the power to hear anything you may wish to confess and to grant you absolution. Is there anything you would like to tell me?
3: Well, I haven't led an entirely blameless life, but then I suppose none of us have. You surely don't expect me to go through a whole list of minor sins and omissions.
8: No. When a man is face to face with death, it is the important things that matter. I have observed you closely in this last month, my son. You are a man with a heavy weight on your conscience.
3: Am I?
8: Search your soul. Seek deeply in your heart. What is this burden you've been carrying? Could it be, perhaps, anything to do with the six citizens of Rouen?
3: The six citizens?
8: The men you sent to their death 4 weeks ago.
3: They were traitors. Why should they be on my conscience?
8: A man in my position hears many things, my son. I visited them as I am visiting you now.
3: What did they say?
8: Each one of them swore to me the charge against him was false, and each went to his death still swearing.
3: But there was the evidence. It was overwhelming. How could they deny that?
8: Each told the same story. Each said the evidence was false.
3: By who?
8: By you.
3: All right. I'll tell you the truth. I'll tell you everything.
8: To tell me alone is not enough.
3: You mean a written confession?
8: It is the only way to right the wrong and to be sure of forgiveness and redemption.
3: Very well. Have you paper and pen?
8: Yes. Here.
3: I, Claude Armand Duplessis, do hereby solemnly attest and swear that the evidence adduced by me against the six citizens of Rouen...
1: Avocat Sardou was at breakfast when Harding and I called on him. But we were masked, and we carried pistols. And we entered through an open window and handed him the confession.
9: Gentlemen, I don't know who you are, but I can guess. You are English, of course, and members of the League of the Scarlet Pimpernel.
1: Perhaps.
9: I dare say you find it hard to believe that in France today there are some people to whom justice is still more than a mere word. But I assure you, you are wrong. You have my promise that with the aid of this document, I will do all in my power today to secure the acquittal of these six people.
1: Thank you, monsieur.

0: Now, Marius Goring as the Scarlet Pimpernel.
1: We remained in Rouen till late afternoon. As the crowd streamed out of the courthouse, we learned the verdict. Acquittal for all six. But when we got back to Destremeux's house, Harding and I suddenly realized that we'd forgotten something.
2: I say, Percy, what the deuce are we going to do with Duplessis?
1: Yes, just what I'm wondering.
2: He obviously realizes by now he's been tricked. If we turn him loose, he'll not only deny the confession and demand the rearrest of the six people, but he'll also denounce Destremeux. There's only one thing for it. He must die.
1: Oh, can't just murder him in cold blood.
3: What is it about cold blood, Monsieur?
1: Well, Duplessis.
3: Oh, you've no need to worry about it.
1: What do you mean?
3: A few moments before you returned, I heard a shot from the cellar. I went to investigate, and you'll never guess what I found.
1: What?
3: There was Duplessis, a pistol in his hand, and a bullet wound in his head. Obviously, his sense of remorse had become too much for him to bear.
1: Oh, well, that seems to settle that, doesn't it? But there is one little thing that puzzles me, though.
3: What is that?
1: I wonder where he could have got the pistol.
3: I couldn't say, Monsieur. I haven't the faintest idea.

0: chance is that vase?
1: It's 1,000 years old and worth £10,000.
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7: 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Standing by. Okay, this is Hop Harrigan coming in.
6: Yes, it's America's ace of the airways, coming in for another transcribed episode in the adventures of Hop Harrigan.
8: Every aircraft company in the United States has been doing its share of planning and building new and better planes. During the war, when new type ships were badly needed, all these plants got right on the job and turned them out fast as lightning. And many of these planes, like the Flying Fortress and the Super Fortress, played a big role in winning the war. Well, now the piece is here, the plane builders are at it again. They're rolling new models off the production line all the time, better passenger and freight planes, and better planes for our Army and Navy. One of these post-war models is Lockheed's land-based patrol ship, the Neptune, also called the P-2V. This is a two-engine job that rates along with the larger four-engine ships used during the war. The Navy especially asked for this kind of plane, and Lockheed went right ahead and built it for them. For 6 months, technicians worked over blueprints, using everything they'd learned from many years of air research. And after all the tests were completed, the Navy found that Lockheed had done a great job on the Neptune. It stood up under long, tough endurance tests, flying well over 5,000 miles nonstop. That is, from New York to Pearl Harbor, or from Washington to Moscow, for example. And without once refueling. It can stay in the air as long as 36 hours in an emergency. Its speed is in the 300-mile-an-hour class, but when it has to, the P-2V can go faster. Last spring, it set an official east-west transcontinental speed record, shooting from New York to Burbank, California, in 9 hours and 23 minutes. More later, so don't forget to listen. And now to our story. Death, sudden and violent, has become part of the strange riddle of the ghostly Avengers. First a murder in which Hop and Tank were held on suspicion by the New Orleans police. Then the disastrous crash of an Ace Flying Service transport, which cost the lives of two pilots. Now Hop and Tank, released on bail supplied by Paul Conroy, are flying to the scene of the crash in their Beechcraft. They listen quietly to Paul as he tells them what happened.
9: It was the same as before, when Benny saw an enemy fighter. Only this time it was a German ship, a Focke-Wulf 190. The pilot reported it was attacking, and then the radio went dead. A mid-continent airline ship reported seeing the wreckage early this morning. And when the state police got there, the crew was dead.
10: Gosh, and to think if the police hadn't hauled us in, we would have been in their place.
11: I suppose the German fighter was spotted in the same area as all the others.
9: Yes, 200 miles west of Little Rock.
10: Well, we should be getting close.
9: We are.
11: Say, Paul, is anyone guarding the wreckage?
9: Yes, a couple of state troopers. CAA examiner will be up sometime this afternoon.
10: 2-1, he ain't gonna swallow the story.
11: I can't ignore it. The pilot reported seeing the Focke-Wulf to the range station, and all messages are recorded.
9: Thank goodness for that. We'd be in fine shape if the CAA grounded us for faulty operation.
10: Well, you ain't in such good shape now.
9: Don't remind me. I didn't dare go back to the office this morning. I know Bert's got his hands full trying to hold on to what little business is left.
11: Heads up. We're getting close. Watch for the wreckage, Tank.
9: Small private field about 10 miles north of here. We could sit down there and hire a car.
11: Well, let's find the plane first. I'll drop to 1,000 feet.
10: Ground's pretty level.
9: You ought to spot it easy. Well, there. There it is.
10: Where?
9: Left, about 10 o'clock. Half mile away.
10: Check.
9: Hang on. Banking.
10: What a mess.
11: That isn't pretty.
9: No. Looks like he came straight down. You notice, Hop? No skid marks on the ground at all.
11: Uh-huh. Head nose first and then burnt.
10: Boy, look at the wings.
11: Bet they're 100 feet away from the fuselage.
9: Poor guy must have hit like a ton of bricks.
11: Paul, I don't think we'll need the airport. We'll land right here.
10: Looks kind of short.
11: Oh, I can slip her in, all right. Give me wheels and flaps and hang on.
8: As the landing gear is lowered and the flaps extended, Hop turns the Beechcraft into the wind and, closing down the throttle, settles earthward in a long, slanting glide. Jockeying the plane skillfully, carefully, he heads for a wire fence at the downwind end of the field and, losing speed in a sharp forward slip, flattens out not 10 feet over the ground to come in for a safe landing. 2 minutes later, they're walking slowly around the wreckage of the DC-4, accompanied by a state trooper. A small knot of curious bystanders watches them from a distance.
9: Yes, you're right, Hop. Must have come straight down. Fuselage is folded up like an accordion.
10: Yeah, what's left of it, you mean? Nothing but a mess of splinters now. I don't see how the CAA examiner will find anything out of this.
11: You'd be surprised what they can do, Tank.
9: Well, Hop, what do you think? Was it like Vinny's accident? A head-on crash?
11: It certainly seems like it. But where's the wreckage of the enemy fighter?
10: Must be in there someplace.
11: Well, where's the engine, for instance?
9: Well, let's see. The left outboard is still on the wing. Same with the right outboard.
10: Which makes two.
11: And there's another one on the right.
9: And there's number four.
11: See any others? I don't.
10: Me neither.
9: Maybe it fell clear.
11: Well, let's check. Officer.
3: Yes, sir?
11: Was any other wreckage found in the area?
3: No, sir. The inspector from the CAA told us to look around in a radius of about 5 miles, and we've had patrols out all morning, but they haven't turned up anything.
11: Well, that's that. No fighter engine anywhere around.
10: The DC-4 exploded when she hit the ground, I guess.
3: I beg your pardon, sir. The plane was burning before it hit.
9: How do you know?
3: There was an eyewitness. Farmer who lives in that house across the road heard what sounded like a crash and looked out the window. Then he saw the plane come down. It was in flames before it hit the ground.
11: Did he see any other plane?
3: No.
9: He didn't happen to see the transport before.

0: It was in flames before it hit the ground.
1: Did he see any other plane?
0: No.
2: He didn't happen to see the transport before he heard the crash, did he?
0: No, he said he was getting into bed. Wasn't even sure he heard the engine. Just the noise and then the plane coming down in flames.
1: Say, here's something.
2: What?
1: That looks like one of the instruments was thrown clear.
0: Better not touch it, sir. The examiner left strict orders.
1: Don't worry, I just want to look at it.
2: At what?
1: The altimeter. Look at this.
0: Please, sir.
1: That's all right, officer. I'm not touching it.
3: What is it?
1: Piece of wood driven right through the back of the altimeter.
2: What about it?
3: It must be a chunk of the instrument panel that went through when the ship crashed.
1: Hardly. The hands of the altimeter registered 2,500 feet. That's when it went out of commission.
3: Holy cow, then the wood's a part of the enemy fighter.
1: Well, so it seems, but have you ever heard of using soft white pine in plane construction?
3: White pine? The piece in the altimeter is white pine?
1: Right.
2: Pop, are you sure?
1: As positive as I can be without digging into it. It's got green paint on it.
3: Green paint?
1: Is that register for?
2: Why, of course. Vinny and the other boys said the enemy fighters all glowed with a strange greenish light.
1: Right. Now, we've got a couple of facts that add up.
2: To what?
1: Something which looked like a Focke Wulf 190, but was at least partially made of soft white pine, crashed into the DC-4 and burst into flames.
3: You can't be sure of that. Maybe the crash ruptured the wing
2: tanks. No. Don't you remember Vinny's ship was all black with smoke? Vinny said it started to burn.
1: He was a lot luckier. He made it back. Well, I think we're through here. We might as well go back to New Orleans.
3: Yeah, Inspector Fry from the Detective Bureau might come snooping around. If he finds out we ain't there, he'll think we jumped our bail.
2: Oh, don't worry, Tank. I told Bert to explain everything if he showed up. All right, officer, thank you for letting us look around.
0: You're welcome, sir.
2: Now, listen, you better keep those sightseers back if they start picking up the pieces for souvenirs.
0: Yeah, I've been keeping my eye on them, sir. There were a few of them hanging around your plane, too.
1: Oh, yeah?
0: Well, they didn't do anything, sir. I was watching.
2: Fine. Well, let's go, Hop.
1: Thanks.
0: I'll tell the CAA examiner you were here, sir.
2: Right, and if he has any questions, tell him to contact me in New Orleans, will you?
0: Right, sir.
1: Go on, Paul. Climb in. Thanks.
3: Go ahead, Hop. I'll kick the stones out from under the wheels.
1: Thanks.
2: Hop.
1: Yes.
2: You think we'll be able to get off all right?
1: Oh, sure. We've got a pretty stiff headwind. We'll get plenty of lift.
2: When do you think we'll be back in New Orleans?
1: About 2.5 hours. I want to stop at Shreveport for gas. Hey, Tank, hurry up, will you?
2: What's the matter with him? He's just standing there.
1: Tank!
3: Huh? Oh, sorry. I'm coming.
1: What were you dreaming about?
3: I wasn't dreaming. I saw somebody I knew in the crowd over there.
1: Huh? Who?
3: Just did. I can't peg him. I swear I've seen him someplace, but I can't remember.
1: Ah, well, forget it. Stand by now. Starting up.
3: I only saw the guy a couple of days ago.
2: How could you, Tank? You've never been around here before?
3: No, it's... But, gosh, he sure looks familiar. Of course, it makes me mad when I can't remember things.
4: Shaking his head, Tank continues to puzzle about the matter as Hop opens the throttle and taxis to the end of the short field. And Tank is right. There is someone in the crowd whom he knows. Someone who watches the beach craft narrowly, a mocking sneer curling his lips. Gang, you won't want to miss the startling climax of today's episode, so stand by. Now let's get back to the Neptune, our Navy's long-range patrol ship. One of the details that the Navy insisted on having in this plane was the ability to operate equally well at high as well as low altitudes. And the P-2V meets this requirement to a T. It can skim the ocean on search and rescue trips, as well as climbing more than 5 miles up in the atmosphere on photographic and mapping missions. Furthermore, the plane had to have comfortable quarters for the crew, for very often a ship such as the Neptune has to spend hours and hours in the air on long missions, so it's important that the men and the crew be rested and wide awake. Real soft upholstered bunks and comfortable reclining chairs are scattered behind the cockpit so that the crew can relax when they're off watch. And also, they've got the pilot and co-pilot riding ahead of the propellers. This arrangement lowers the noise and helps keep them from getting nervous and jumping. Food requirements are well taken care of, too. The Lockheed Neptune is equipped with a galley, a refrigerator, and electric cooking devices. All this to add to the comfort of crew members on long, monotonous patrol missions. Besides all these features, the Navy has had the Neptune built so that it can be converted to a battle plane in a hurry. There are other important features built into the P-2V Neptune also. A plastic shell that protects the self-sealing fuel tanks. LORAN, a new type of radar that tells the operator just where the plane is. Improved Fowler flaps that make it easy for inexperienced pilots to handle the ship. These and many others are built in to make the Lockheed Neptune one of the best.

0: and most comfortable patrol ships in the sky. Fellas and girls, get set to take your place in the sky with these new ships. For always remember, America needs flyers. And now, back to our story. Examining the wreckage of the DC-4 and learning that it had crashed as a result of another collision in midair with an enemy fighter, Hop, Tank, and Paul Conroy prepared to return to New Orleans. Taxiing to the end of the small level field, Hop turned the Beechcraft into the wind and made his final engine check prior to takeoff.
1: Stand by for magneto check, Tank.
2: Okay, go ahead. Number one. One okay. Number two. Two okay.
1: Right. Now, you strapped in? Paul?
2: All set. You're going to have to haul her off with a seat of a pant. Fence down there looks awfully close to me.
1: We can manage it. Here goes now.
2: Hold tight. I hope those people over there don't come wandering across our path.
3: That's okay. They're staying where they belong. I still wish I knew who that guy was. I know I saw him someplace.
2: Forget it, Tank.
1: All right. Going to lift her now.
2: Hold still. There, reps. Up you go, baby. Come on. There's that fence I don't like.
1: Tank, something's wrong.
2: What?
1: I've got the stick back, but she isn't lifting. I can't get her off the ground.
0: Beads of cold sweat suddenly break out on Hop's forehead as he pulls back frantically on the control wheel, and the plane does not respond. At full throttle, it charges toward the heavy wire fence. A fatal crash seems inevitable. There's action and a thrill a minute in our next episode, gang, so don't fail to listen. Tune in and fly with Hop Harrigan, America's ace of the airwaves. So long, Hop. We'll be seeing you same time, same mutual station. Harrigan is a transcribed copyrighted feature appearing in All American Comics magazine.

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0: America's number one adventurer, K-7, former United States secret agent who operated in 22 countries, on land, on sea, and in the air, brings you a story of today. Here is K-7.
1: Spies and secret agents play an extremely important role in today's diplomacy. Through espionage, aggressor nations often learn of troop movements and naval plans before they can be put into operation. Armed with this secret knowledge, pirate nations have even seized small countries and set up protectorates, while those great powers that would stand in their paths are otherwise engaged. Such is the background of several of the unexpected moves that have shocked the world. My story tells of one such plot that failed. John Holbrook introduces it.
0: Thank you, K-7. Recently, newspaper headlines have told of fleet movements under sealed orders. Such a transfer of battleships was recently planned by a great power in the interest of world peace. However, the spies of a pirate nation almost stole the orders before they were issued. Our story opens as a master spy issues orders to an accomplice.
2: Hello?
3: Vicente?
2: Yes?
3: Listen to me carefully. I am outside the Naval Intelligence Building. Sealed orders for the fleet have just been issued.
2: You have them?
3: No. Admiral Gourley leaves with them in a few minutes. Bring the car here and pick me up. We've got to head him off.
2: I'll start right away.
3: Hurry. We haven't much time.

0: few minutes later, the two plotters, Fortier and his assistant, sat in their car a few hundred yards from the Naval Intelligence Building.
1: Sealed orders have been issued for the fleet. The Admiral will leave the intelligence building soon and take the orders to the naval base. Then the fleet will leave. We've got to know where it's headed.
2: What are your plans?
1: As soon as he leaves, we'll follow his car. There's a sharp curve about a half mile down the road. We'll come alongside and force him into the ditch. You will drive.
2: Yeah. What happens then?
1: We'll get the Admiral into this car and take him to our rooms. If he isn't knocked out, we'll drug him. Get ready. Here's his car.
3: All right. After him.
2: There were two of them.
1: Yeah, there's only his driver. I'll take care of him. Leave him with the wreck. Speed up. Cover's only a little way ahead. All right. Pull alongside. Force him off the road. There's a ditch at the side.

0: Within 5 minutes, the accident was discovered. The Admiral's wrecked car and his driver were found at the side of the road. However, the Admiral had disappeared. At the very moment the driver was being transferred to a hospital, the Admiral was being carried into a house in a disreputable section of the city.
1: All right. Put him there on the floor. He'll sleep for at least 3 hours.
2: Do you think he's all right?
1: He's just knocked out. I gave him a drug to make sure he doesn't come to before we got his plans copied.
2: Would we leave him here?
1: No. Wait until I get this briefcase open.
2: Ah, yes.
1: Here are the secret orders. We'll have to steam them open. And we'll copy them and take the Admiral and his orders to the hospital.
2: To the hospital?
1: Certainly. We don't want naval intelligence to know these plans have been seen by anyone. As soon as we have copied them, I'll take the Admiral to the hospital and say that I found him in the road. Don't you see? They'll think the accident stunned him. Come on, get out the typewriter. We've got to make a copy fast.

0: Within an hour after the accident, Special Agent M was called into the case. With his assistant, Yvonne, he went immediately to the hospital to interview the injured man who had driven the Admiral's car.
1: Dr. Reinhardt is wanted in Surgery B. Dr. Reinhardt is wanted in Surgery B.
2: Yvonne, we've been here almost half an hour. Unless they let me talk to the driver soon, his information won't help us much. Ones?
3: She's gone on down the hall. Have you any idea what happened, Em?
2: No. The Admiral left the Naval Intelligence Building with the sealed orders. 10 minutes later, his car was found wrecked in a ditch. The driver had been struck with some blunt instrument. The Admiral was missing.
3: Do you think they were attacked?
2: Yes, it looked that way. I've got to get started. We're wasting time.
3: Oh, here comes the doctor.
4: Are you a special agent waiting to talk with the injured driver of Admiral Gourlay's car?
2: Yes. Can I see him?
4: You can see him for a few minutes. Follow me.
2: Wait here, Yvonne. I won't be gone long.
1: Dr. Reinhardt is wanted in Surgery B. Dr. Reinhardt is wanted in Surgery B. Dr. Reinhardt is wanted in Surgery B. Dr. Reinhardt.
0: M disappeared into an emergency room down the hallway. As he passed from sight, a man entered the hospital carrying the Admiral.
5: Here, give me a doctor.
3: Oh, he's coming back up the hall now. Doctor?
4: Yes, what is it?
3: Doctor, this man just carried the Admiral in.
5: I found him walking along the road. He stumbled and fell. I put him in my car and brought him here. Looks like he's been in an accident.
4: We'll put him on this bench. I'll call an intern to help me with
5: him. He was carrying this briefcase with him. I leave it.
3: He looks badly injured.
5: Oh, he'll be all right here in the hospital. You take care of him. I've got to go
3: now. Wait, come back. Oh, he's gone. Admiral, can you hear me?
4: Where is the man who brought him in?
3: He just ran out the door. Doctor, take care of the Admiral and see that the special agent who came with me gets this briefcase. Tell him that I'll telephone him here in a few minutes. I'm going to follow that man.

0: Yvonne ran out of the hospital in time to see Fortier's car turn a corner. She climbed into a taxi and issued an order.
1: Follow that car that just turned the corner. Don't lose sight of it.
0: Fortier went back to his headquarters, unaware that he was being followed. Yvonne saw him park his car and enter a house. She entered a small grocery store nearby and asked for a telephone.
2: Yes, mademoiselle?
1: Have you a telephone?
2: It is behind you.
1: Oh, thank you. I didn't see it. Hello. Get me to City Hospital and hurry. Hello. Let me speak to the special agent who is there. Yes, that's right. Hello, Em. This is Yvonne. You know what happened. Yes. Well, I followed the man who brought the animal in. His car is parked across the street now. Can you come? I'm near the docks. It's River's End. I'll wait for you. Hurry.
2: Is there anything wrong, mademoiselle?
1: No, nothing. Give me a pound of granulated sugar. Hurry.

0: Yvonne went to the corner and waited for M. Almost as he arrived, the spies, Fortier and Grisanti, came out of the house across from the grocery store and drove away.
1: I've got to get these secret orders across the border before the fleet sails. You have plenty of gasoline?
2: Yes, the tank is full.
1: Then we should be at the border within an hour. Drive carefully till you're out of the city.
0: A few minutes later, the two spies rushed toward the border.
1: Drive faster. This isn't a pleasure trip.
2: I can't seem to go faster.
1: You mean this car won't go faster than 40 miles an hour? I've driven a 70 myself.
2: Well, the motor is not running well. Fortier, look behind us.
1: Huh?
2: That car is still there. You think we're being followed?
1: It is the same one that followed us out of the city. I thought we'd lost him. We've got to go faster. Gosh, you're out of gasoline, you fool. Stay here. I'm going to run for it.
3: Stay where you are.
4: He's getting away.
3: Yes, and I recognize him, Yvonne. That man is 40, a spy. Keep the other one covered. I am going after him.
4: Don't try to move. Stay right where you are.
2: Why should I run? I have done nothing. He hired me to drive him.
4: Your front fenders are damaged. Did he also hire you to run the Admiral's car off the road? Keep your hands in the wheel where I can see them.
2: I won't move. Your friend. He's coming back. Alone.
3: All right, Yvonne. We'll go out of the next town. Fortier had the Admiral's plans. I've got them now. We'll have to report to the local police.
4: You shot him?
3: I had to. I'll drive this car. You follow with ours.
4: Em, wait. You can't drive that car. While I was waiting for you, I poured granulated sugar into the gas tank. I was afraid they'd get away before you came. You told me sugar would choke a motor.
3: Yvonne, you did that? Do you realize that sugar may have prevented a war? If we hadn't caught these two, the secret orders of the fleet would have been known, and war would have followed.
5: That night, the newspapers in 100 world capitals called out the same headlines.
6: Fleet sails under secret orders. Read all about it. 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
5: Because a great nation's fleet thus got underway, it arrived off the coast of a country that might otherwise have been doomed. 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

Log entry, The Catch Scarlet Queen, Philip Kearney, master. Position, 4 degrees 5 minutes south, 150 degrees 26 minutes east. Wind fresh, sky fair. Remarks, departed Rabaul, New Britain Island at dawn with one crewman in sick bay due to trouble on ship. Reason for trouble, the wandering master and the warlord at rest.

0: It was a burnished hot morning when we slipped through St. George's Channel, Blanche Bay. It had been a long leg and a slow one, down into Simpson Harbor from French Indochina. But now things speeded up. In a day, we had our cargo unloaded into the China traders' warehouses, and on the next day, another cargo was swinging aboard, bound for a plantation on Hull Island in the Phoenix Group. At noon that day, Gallagher and I leaned on the rail, watching the whole town of Rabaul gather at our pier to welcome the tubby little steamer up from Canberra by way of Port Moresby. The crowd didn't mean that anyone of importance was arriving. The ship itself, a link with the outside world, was enough to bring out the natives with their green, blue, even yellow-dyed hair. The Orientals from Rabaul's Chinatown. The portly German planters. Enough even to bring Rabaul's never-small crowd of ne'er-do-wells stumbling out of the bars and into the hot sunlight. The excitement was contagious. Red and I moved forward to watch the steamer warp her rusty stern into the dock, squeezing in just off our bowsprit, shaking the Queen in her backwash, drawing the crowd to a point as her gangway went out and her passengers started to disembark.
1: Well, that old hunk of barnacle and rust really brings out the town, don't it, Skipper? We didn't get a show like that.
0: Yeah, but neither does the Lurline in San Francisco.
1: Yeah, that's right.
0: But don't worry, Red, the Queen's prettier. Anybody can see that.
1: Probably leave that beat-up tub in our wake, too, with it. Hey, Skipper.
0: Huh?
1: On the gangway.
0: Red. No, it can't be.
1: Yeah. There's that Texan Mangan trailing along the stern.
0: That's our sin.
1: Yeah. All the way to Rabaul to cross courses with us.
0: He turned his derobed, jasmine-scented bulk toward us, and we got a better look at that 300-pound profile. Ah Sin had meant trouble in Tientsin, trouble in Bali. I hoped he wouldn't mean trouble here. His mincing steps brought him closer. He flirted his handkerchief at us.
2: Ahoy! The Scarlet Queen?
0: Ahoy!
2: Most pleasant coincidence, sir. Most pleasant indeed. I would appreciate two of your crewmen to help me aboard.
3: And so Mutual continues The Voyage of the Scarlet Queen, written by Gil Dowd and Bob Tallman, and starring Elliot Lewis. The Scarlet Queen, proudest ship to plow the seas, bound for uncharted adventure. Every week, a complete entry in the log, and every week, a league further in the voyage of the Scarlet Queen.

0: Bring me a chair, Mr. Mankin. You must see that I'm utterly exhausted squeezing under this cabin.
1: All right, now don't fret, old friend. I'll get you a chair. Uh-oh, this here chair is bolted down. You're going to have to walk to it.
0: Most thoughtless arrangement. Cabin of niggards at the fortune.
2: The babyish face glistened with perspiration. The scent of jasmine filled the cabin. The handkerchief waved. The beady eyes snapped out from the folds of flesh. And his bulk finally settled into a chair. He still looked Chinese, and he still sounded like Charles Lawton.
0: Now, gentlemen, I must say I am greatly pleased at the twist of fate that has once more brought us together.
2: Yeah, I've seen it.
0: I said, in fact, to Mr. Mankin as we rounded Vulcan Island, there is a familiar craft. Did I not, Mr. Mankin?
1: Oh, you sure did. He spotted you right now. Say, Corny.
2: Hmm?
1: You ain't got a little old jug hid away somewhere, have you? My throat is dry and frail, dear.
2: Yeah, sure, man. Red, you want to break out a bottle? We'll have a round or two.
3: Yeah, I could use one myself.
0: Well, now, Captain Carney, if I might inquire, what brought you to Rabaul?
2: Well, we're carrying cargo now for the China traders.
0: Uh-huh.
2: Taking one out of here, bound for the Phoenix Group. How about you? You have interest here?
0: My dear boy, I have interest everywhere, but not at this particular moment. We are here for a rest. Are we not, Mr. Mankin?
1: Oh, you bet you. Like we say down in Texas, we're money rich and liquor poor and loaded for bear.
0: Picturesquely put, Mr. Mankin. As a matter of fact, sir, Mr. Mankin and I were seated in Singapore, faced with the tedium of here transaction, there transaction, everywhere transaction. We decided to get away from it all. And I remembered I had a small interest in the splendid hotel in Rabaul. And, here we are. Are we not, Mr. Mankin?
1: Yeah, just Johnny on the spot.
3: Here's the proof.
2: Thanks, Red.
1: Oh, thank you, Redhead.
0: Well, here, gentlemen, though the fate has seen us to our juxtaposition.
2: Good bottle, Red.
0: Now, I must insist that you join us in an hour at the hotel. It's on Casuarina Avenue, right at the corner of Chinatown.
2: Yeah. Now, the last two times we were mixed up with you, Stinky, we had something you wanted.
1: Now, just a minute, Captain. I ain't going to stand here straddle-legged and let you talk that way about all things.
0: Thank you, Mr. Mangan. Captain Carney, I had thought that our association deserved better than this. You will admit that we've always parted friends.
2: Yeah. Well, all right, Arsene. We'll see you at the hotel in an hour.
0: Oh, splendid, sir, splendid. We shall have a merry time.
2: Oh, look at this. Did he say he owned this place? Oh, there he is.
1: Well, howdy, y'all.
2: Oh, Mangan.
1: Yeah, Boss Ben wants you to come on back here where he's at. Come on, it's on the main floor. Oh, and listen.
2: Hmm?
1: He has found the cutest little old southern gal that you ever saw.
2: Southern what?
1: I mean real south. Shreveport, Louisiana.
3: Oh. What's she doing down here, Mangan?
1: Oh, she's a painter. All Sven's buying some of her paintings. I don't think they're very much, but she's doing it for money. And All Sven, well, he's kind of that away now. Come through here.
2: Yeah.
1: She ain't much for thinking, neither. But is she pretty? Miriam Lou Parmalee. Oh, don't that put you in mind them Louisiana pines?
2: Not yet. I haven't seen her.
1: Well, you're just a cold-blooded Yankee. That's how I come. All right, here's room. All right, here they are, old man.
0: Oh, splendid. Splendid, splendid. You find me surrounded by pleasant things, gentlemen.
2: So I see.
4: How do you do it, Arsene?
0: Indeed, at times I ask myself. This gentleman is Miss Miriam Lou Parmalee.
2: Oh, how do you do, Miss
5: Parmalee? How do you do, both of you?
0: Miss Parmalee is an artist of not inconsiderable ability.
5: Oh,
0: see her, Captain, this painting of the natives squatting sullenly in the bush. Is it not a stirring scene, sir?
2: That's great.
5: Thank you.
0: She calls it Warlord at Rest. She refused to sell it to me.
5: Land's sake, you know, he is just the stubbornest man I ever met. It's sold. I kept telling him that. I can't sell it again. It's already sold.
0: You see, she is determined to resist me.
2: Well, you're facing an honest woman, Arsene. That's your trouble.
0: Yes, a most puzzling attribute. Very well, I will try to satisfy myself with my second and third choices.
5: Well, I'm sure you'll be real happy with him, and thank you ever so much.
0: Oh, yes, of course. The matter is closed. Now then, I have arranged for a table in the hotel dining room spread for our pleasure with food and drink. I will carry my purchases to my room and join you. Miss Parmalee, I trust that you will accept my meager hospitality.
5: Oh, goodness. I don't know if I ought to with all four of you men. I don't know y'all very well, you know.
1: Oh, now, honey, me and you ain't strangers. Shuckins, we from Dixie.
5: Yes.
0: And I pledge to you, my dear, I shall be your chaperone.
5: Oh, well, all right.
0: Now, go along now, all of you. I will join you presently.
6: there.
7: Hey, this is quite a layout, Skipper.
8: That looks all right, mate.
5: Hey. Oh, goodness, you know, I didn't realize I was so hungry till I saw all this food.
2: The table in the dining room was set to everyone's taste, loaded with the best the hotel had to offer. Ah Sin joined us in about 20 minutes.
5: Oh, there you are, Mr. Ah Sin. Where you been? Everything is just a taste.
0: Ladies and gentlemen, in an effort to provide the crowning touch, I personally went to the cellar to obtain this magnum.
5: Magnum?
0: Mum's very old Cordon Rouge. Now, let us all enjoy this festive occasion.
5: Oh, it's bubbly. That makes it dizzy.
2: In spite of the fact that Ah Sin had usually meant trouble, we did have a festive dinner. But after an hour or so, I excused myself. Went to the China trader's office to go over some final details on the cargo. It was another hour before I was finished and headed back to the ship. Night was falling when I got there, so I checked and saw the cargo gear was secured for sea, hatches covered, everything okay. Then I went into my cabin. My gangway watch, Nielsen, was backed up against the forward bulkhead. Two men had guns trained on him. Two more put the same drop on me. What the devil is this?
9: Sit down.
2: I can hear you standing up. I said, what is this?
9: It could be harmless if you cooperate. I am called von Stoltz.
2: I'm glad to hear it. Now that we've met, take your helpers and get off this ship.
9: Don't pretend ignorance, Captain Carney. Your crewman already told me that the Chinese arson has been here on the ship. That is enough.
2: I don't know what you're talking about. What is this, Nielsen?
10: They don't know, sir. That fat Chinese came down with a package a little while ago. He said you were taking it for him. I thought it was all right to let him aboard. He'd been here before.
2: Yeah, all right, Nielsen.
9: So now you will stop the show of ignorance, Captain, and tell me where is the picture hidden.
2: I'll make sense, will you? I don't know what you're talking about. I don't know about any picture.
9: I thought you would be reasonable.
11: Martin, put him in that chair.
12: All right, sit down.
11: Come on.
2: All right, lay off, will you?
9: Martin, I'll watch him. You and Emil search the cabin.
12: We'll search it all right.
9: I hope for your sake, my father, Connie, that they come find that painting.
2: I don't care how far you came looking for it. You're talking to the wrong guy.
9: If we got here a day later, you would be gone. Then you would be the right guy. That Ah Sin is a blundering fool.
2: Well, go take it up with him, then.
9: Look here, Herr von Stoltz. The painting. It was under the mattress on the bunk.
2: Why, that dirty...
9: Good, fat. Let me see. The warlord at rest. It is the one. Good. Now we have met success. Martin, the crewman, drive on follow.
12: Hey. Aim on follow.
2: Hey, stay away from that man.
12: Sit down.
2: I'm telling you, you don't knock my crewman around.
12: Martin! Yeah! Let him in. I'll put him down!

0: Come on, Skipper. Try and get this slug down. Come on.
1: Yeah, go away.
0: Come on, drink it. You all right, Skipper?
1: Yeah. Where's Nielsen?
0: He's still out, but I'll get to him.
1: Where's that Arsene?
0: I don't know. He left the party just a little while before I did.
1: Yeah.
0: Who slugged you?
1: A guy by the name of Von Stott. Give me a hand, Red. I want to get up.
0: Yeah. Who's behind it? Arsene?
1: I guess so. What did they do with that bulkhead? That crummy warlord painting he was drooling over, he must have swiped it from the dame's room. Then he planted it here in the cabin, and Von Stott showed up with three gunmen looking for it.
0: What? That stale picture? That mess? What are they, weak in the head? It's not worth $5, much less this, is it?
1: I don't know, but I'm just about ready to go back to that hotel and find out. Which room is Arsene's, do you know?
0: Yeah, it's 21, right at the top of the stairs.
1: All right, you stay here, will you, Red? Right. Pull Nielsen out of it and see that he stays in the sack for the rest of the night.
0: Okay.
1: I'm going to see what I can do to pay Stinky for this knot behind my ear.

0: And I ain't paid no attention to some of them things, Arsene, but that poor little helpless gal, that is different. If you... Connie, what in thunder you want?
1: I want to see Fatso.
2: You make a most opportune entrance, sir. You find me in serious circumstances.
0: Well, you can say that again.
1: And once more for me.
2: Captain, I beg of you, prevail upon Mr. Mangan. He is using me badly, sir. I am in dire need of your help.
1: Help? You want help from me?
2: Well, my dear fellow, is that such a strange request?
0: You darn right it is, Orson. Anybody that puts a poor, helpless little gal on a chopping block like you done, Miriam, don't deserve nothing but a fast kick in a pistol pocket.
2: Oh, dear me, Mr. Mangan, I had never expected threats like that from you.
1: And anybody that makes a pigeon out of a guy after pumping a lot of bilge about sincere friendship rates the same thing. From here to the harbor.
2: Oh, good heavens, sir. Do you mean you've been placed in the position of a pigeon?
1: Yes, exactly. Here, this knot behind my ear. See it? Oh. One of my crewmen's got one just like it. We got them from a guy named von Stoat, who came down after that painting you planted on my ship.
2: He made off with the warlord address?
1: Yes, he made off with it. And the only reason he didn't get it as a gift was because I didn't know where it was.
0: You see, Austin, you stirred up a fine kettle of fish.
2: Yes, I must admit, I seem to have managed things very badly.
0: Well, that is just for sure. Poor little Miriam disappeared. Now the painting's gone. It serves you right for taking it off of her instead of being man enough to get it off that von Stoat.
2: Indeed, I have erred most seriously. Gentlemen, we must regroup.
1: Regroup? I'm going to do it someplace where you aren't.
0: Yeah, darn if that don't sound like a good idea.
2: Well, Captain, come... and Mr. Mangan, my dear fellow.
1: What?
2: The situation does not affect the proximity of the painting, nor does it decrease its fabulous value one whit.
1: Fabulous? Why don't
2: we must
1: stop
2: at
1: that?
2: Once forget these slight differences which have risen between us and set out post-haste to gain possession of it.
1: I'm sure you're kidding, but in case you aren't, forget me.
2: Well, perhaps if you understood, sir.
1: Understood what?
2: The canvas is in reality an original painted in 1590 by the fabulous Venetian Giacomo Robusti.
1: So?
2: It was wrested from one of Europe's most famous museums during the last great conflict by the armed forces of our common enemy, sir. It was recently stolen from its South American hiding place, brought here, and its identity hidden behind that gruesome daub, the warlord at rest, which was smeared over it.
1: Yeah, well, it doesn't make me any more interested. It sounds like international law to me, and I had enough even on the outskirts.
2: Well, indeed, sir, you surprise me. I took you for a man of spirit.
0: Oh, don't listen at him, Corny.
1: Thanks, Mangan, I won't. I just want to
0: go back into that room, Captain, if you like this gun the way it is.
2: Well, von Stoat.
0: Don't move, any of you. Move back, Captain.
1: All right, von Stoat. My company wasn't any better before you dropped.
0: Over there with the others.
2: Well, I must say, von Stoat, that your arrival is in the way of a surprise.
0: I have come for the painting, and I want no delay. Oh, what old painting? This heat's got you local.
1: Why don't you make up your mind, von Stoat?
0: I said I want no delay. Captain, due to the possibility that the painting is still hidden on your ship, my men have taken command.
1: What?
0: You won't board it until I say so.
1: Hey, now, look,
2: my dear man, I had supposed, since you so forcefully grasped control of the situation, that you did have the painting.
0: I want no talk. The warlord at rest is at stake, and you know it. I removed some of the paint and found bare canvas beneath.
2: A stunning surprise, sir. Is it possible that the journey for both of us has been a wild goose chase? A most disquieting thought, is it not?
0: It is not my thought. I have you in another one of your clumsy attempts at deception. I have it from the girl herself. You had her painting copied. Then you led me to the ship. You thought I would take the fake and leave the island without examining it.
2: Oh, dear me, what a brilliant plan. But, of course, sir, that was not the case. The girl lies.
0: She would not lie with the methods I used to get the truth from her.
2: What was that,
1: Corny? Take it easy, Megan.
0: Watch me, Corny. We're going to take that polecat. You there. What was that? What did you say? I was just telling my partner.
3: Don't move or I shoot.
0: I was just saying what I got a right to say about any yellow-hound dog that manhandles a woman.
3: Never mind the talk.
0: My papa would turn over in his grave if he thought any son of his and didn't speak his piece.
1: I thought it was Texas temper and a soft spot in his heart for the Southern belle. Until he moved in front of me. Then, when von Stoat ordered him to a halt, he stepped back toward me until his heels almost touched my toes. He stood with his hands on his hips as he talked. Then I saw why. He inched the back of his coat up with his fingers so I could see the pearl handle of the Frontier model coat he wore in his hip pocket.
0: What did you do to that little old
1: I took it out, slipped it behind me.
0: Well, you just do something to her, you're dead.
1: And when Mangan stopped talking, I moved up and started in so he could get the colt out of my hands. It only took a few words. I'm sick enough of this to tell you where that painting is, von Stoat.
0: You aren't stupid like the others. But I ain't through yet.
1: Von Stoat's right shoulder jerked, then his left. Mangan had put both arms out of operation in the space of time between two heartbeats. Von Stoat staggered back, hit the wall, and slid down it to a sitting position.
2: Splendid, Mr. Mankin. And you, Captain, a thrilling moment, sir.
1: I'm glad we're entertaining you.
3: Well, don't you go thinking I've done this to help you get that blasted painting off then, because I didn't do it for that reason. He's got that poor little gal hid out, and I aim to find her. First, I got to squeeze where she's at out of this polecat before he passes out. All right, you're coming right on in this other room with me. You're going to tell me where you got that little gal hid at, and right now.
2: Captain, with the admission that I've been a dismal failure, I ask one more thing.
1: Now what?
2: I beg of you, go with Mr. Mangan. Save him from himself. Realize that suddenly, sir, he has become a blindly infatuated fool. The barbs of Cupid, sir, that treacherous little imp, have bitten deep. You will go, sir.
1: Yeah, I'll go. For one good reason, I'm going to need Mangan to help me clear my ship of Von Stoat's gunmen. And don't think I'm forgetting that you got me into this.
2: Oh, indeed I shall not, sir. I fear the painful thought of it will bear me company for the rest of my life.
1: Yeah. Unless you just happen to fall into that painting. Oh,
2: yes, I am quick to admit, as must we all, that final success is a miraculous anesthetic.
1: Mangan and I left Von Stoat trussed up in our sin suite and went to find Miriam Lou Parmalee. She was staked out in a room on the second floor of the European Hotel. She was gagged and lashed to the head and foot of an iron bed. Her face was bruised from open-hand slaps. Her arms from hands that had twisted them.
4: My kin was
1: But her spirit was undamaged.
4: I didn't think there was nobody so dreadful outside of the storybooks. I was so mad I could have spit. I think I did.
3: Well, everything is all right now, honey.
1: Sure it is, Miriam Lou. Just calm down.
4: Well, if I'd had an inkling, one little inkling of the kind of men that I was going to meet out here, I'd never have come. I tell you that I never would have come.
1: Sure
4: they lied to me, every last one of them.
3: Well, whoa now, Shelby. You're too pretty to go throwing a tizzy like this.
4: How was I going to know? A girl would just be silly not to come out here to paint with all the expenses paid just to do a tiny bit of cheating. Like they wanted.
1: Yes.
4: But if I'd have known about those men, I wouldn't have come. No, I swear I wouldn't have come. Why, he hit me. He hit me and he slapped my face and he twisted my arm until I was just so mad. I was so mad I couldn't tell him what he wanted to know.
3: Well, don't you fret no more now, Shelby.
4: I will so. I'm just seething inside.
1: Miriam Lou,
4: what
1: did you do to make them so mad?
4: Why, nothing. Not one single thing. Well, I tell you that I just decided that if that old picture was worth so much money and they was making me do all the work, well, I just as much right to it as they did. I did. So I just packed it up. And I sent it on home to Shreveport. What's the matter?
3: Why, nothing, honey. Not a solitary thing is the matter.
4: Well, after what I've been through, now don't you think I deserve it?
1: Why, absolutely, Miriam Lou.
4: You know, you keep looking at me so funny, Miss Lane.
3: Oh, that's just my heart looking at you, baby. You got me looping, darn it. You're so pretty.
4: Oh, now, Mr. Lane, shut up. He's joshing with me, isn't he?
1: Why, Miriam, you've read enough storybooks to know a slave when you see one, haven't you?
4: He's a slave?
1: No, sure.
3: Well, now, you're the kind of a lady that brings honor and glory to the South, honey.
4: Thank you.
3: From sheer natural beauty and nothing else.
4: You know, you could just lead me around with those pretty words like that, Mr. Mangan. I just know you could.
3: Well, I'm going to start in right now.
1: Mangan.
3: Oh, yeah. I got a little job to do with the captain first.
1: Yeah, thank you.
3: I'm going to take you to your hotel, and you stay in your room till I come back. And then we're going to talk this thing over.
4: Oh, but I've told you everything honest across my heart and set me to spin, and I've told you every little thing. There's nothing more to say.
3: Well, don't you fret none about that. We'll find something. I'm darn sure of that.

0: With the key to the situation a few thousand miles away from the action, the payoff was simpler than I'd expected earlier. Von Stoat fainted a couple of times on the way to the Queen, as much from disappointment at finding no old master under any of Miriam's paint as from the pain in his arms. But Mangan's cold kept him on his feet, and later kept him covered while Red and Nielsen and I paid back von Stoat's helpers for the lumps on our heads. Then Mangan escorted them all off the ship. But we had one more visitor later that night. I was on deck, listening to the gramophone that's inevitable in ports of Chinese citizenry, and the soft breeze carried his jasmine scent before him. I saved him the climb up the gangway by crossing it to meet him on the dock.
1: Captain Carney, there is great sadness in me.
0: Lost your face again, Austin?
1: Please, Captain, I am a successful merchant, sir, and it is most unfair that a man of my stature in the world of business should be treated as shabbily as I've been today.
0: Oh, come on, Austin. Everybody knows it wasn't your fault. I think you put up a pretty game fight.
1: Uh-huh.
0: Even if Nielsen and I were the ones that got hit.
1: Well, I'm glad to hear you mention my valiant fight, sir, for it brings me to the subject I would like to discuss with you.
0: No, what's that?
1: Well, the fact is, sir, that my valiant battle, my never-ending effort to succeed, is at this moment the one bright spot in my life.
0: Uh-huh.
1: I am determined, therefore, to keep it alive. Captain, I would pay you handsomely for passage to Shreveport, Louisiana, so that I might continue my attempts to gain possession of that fabulous painting, sir, and thereby regain my face and reputation.
0: Can't be done, Austin.
1: You refuse me, sir? You withdraw the hand that could help me?
0: Yeah, I have to. Shreveport isn't a seaport.
1: Very well, then. Since both you and the misnamed city are so uncooperative, sir, I shall endeavor to find other means of conveyance. But mark my words, Captain. I am at this moment en route to Shreveport. Good evening, sir.
0: Morning, we were en route to the Phoenix Group, picking our way out through Blanche Bay, past Vulcan Island, and into the wind that swept around New Britain.
2: Stand by! Make sail!
0: The crewmen jumped to their stations, flexing fingers still stiff from sleep, throwing glances back at the island looming on our stern. Strong bodies leaned on the halyards. The whiteness of the mainsail slid smoothly up into the dawn sky. The jibs rattled up. Then the mizzen swung out, and the Scarlet Queen swung a curved wake as I turned her. And her bow split, and the figurehead beneath bowed to the crescent of sun that was climbing out of the ocean horizon.
3: That's a great morning, Jim.
0: Yeah, I guess we'll keep it, Red.
3: It was a wonderful port. Lots of interesting people.
0: The best the Orient, Texas, and Shreveport have to offer.
3: Yeah.
0: I wish I could make up my mind whether Miriam was stupid and honest or smart and crooked.
3: Well, she's the only one who made a profit. That sounds smart to me.
0: But the way she made it doesn't. And anybody who'd paint pictures like that warlord at rest.
4: Yeah. What a pain.
0: Yeah, Mangan can have it, huh? I'll settle for ours.
4: I'm kind of stuck on it myself. Here, Skipper. To the Queen?
0: To the Scarlet Queen. After you, mate. After you.

0: 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Sky overcast. Sea cresting with high cross swell. 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

0: I came across Mr. Kipling in the meadow by the church. If I've painted that spire once, he said, I've painted it a dozen times. He offered me an apple pie. An artist needs inspiration, he explained. Golden shortcrust pastry, delicious apple filling, and just the right amount of sugar sprinkled on top. But then, when it comes to the little details, Mr. Kipling does have an exceedingly good eye.
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3: Magic.
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2: 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That's why, sir, nothing tastes nicer.

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3: Afloat with Henry Morgan. Henry Morgan has learned that Panama City is bursting with wealth, which is awaiting the arrival of a Spanish fleet to take it all to Spain. The fleet is assembling in Havana in Cuba. Planning to sack and loot Panama City, Morgan sends Jeffrey Hunter to Havana to pose as a Dutch merchant and to find out movements of the fleet. Meanwhile, in Havana, Diaz has grown tired of Kitty and threatens to sell her in the slave market. Upon his arrival in Havana with Hero, Jeffrey goes to the governor of Cuba, Don Pietro Pizarro. But Dolores sees him and unmasks him as Morgan's spy. Jeffrey refuses to tell why he's in Cuba. So Diaz is given the task of getting this information from him in the torture dungeons.
4: You will regret, Hunter, that you didn't tell me the reason for your being here in Havana.
5: You will never drag from me that information.
4: The ropes are slack. Just one twist and they'll tighten. You'll begin to feel your limbs being torn from your body.
5: Always a coward, aren't you, Diaz?
4: You think to mock me, eh? All right.
3: A vicious twist and limbs stretch. Again, the ratchets click. Sweat breaks out on his forehead and teeth bite through clenched lips.
4: Fools! Yes, watch it, Jackie. Give the wheel to me.
3: A savage sound of many clicks and muscles tear from limbs. Pain from the pit of the stomach sends out a muffled cry which forces open the clenched lips and hangs echoed in the dungeon. And though held taut, the figure seems to sag. Water again brings back to the mind the pain of a wrecked body. It happens all again, but not a word comes from the victim's lips. Coals from the brazier standing near his head stir with the rustle, but his mind is too far away in a world of pain to note the significance of the sound, until the pincers send screaming pain racing through his body as they burn and tear flesh from his bones. Then the blackness of the mind covers the pain of the body. Deep. Deep is the blackness which water cannot revive.
4: Yeah, it is no good. We'll have to wait and then think up another way.
3: Diaz's lips are thin. His eyes glow with an almost insane luster as he looks upon his fellow creature. So helpless, so broken, and at the moment so far away from pain. Diaz's anger surges like a red turbulent tide within. The desire to mutilate, destroy the man he hates takes all sense from his mind. Like an animal, he snatches from the wall a barbed whip and swings it high above his head.
6: Stop it, Diaz.
4: That will do no good. Man is unconscious.
6: Don Pietro, I did not hear you enter.
4: I came to see what progress you had made. Put down that whip. It will serve no purpose at the moment.
6: Now, he has defeated us. He has told us nothing.
4: And you have not treated him gently.
6: We have tried to revive him, but failed.
4: We can be patient. He will return to a world of pain. And we must think of other means to make him open his mouth. If torture does not, there must be some other way that we can persuade him.
6: Don Pietro, I think I know the way.
4: I am listening.
3: And as Diaz talks, a slow smile spreads over Don Pietro's face, a smile of triumph. Orders are given to the two black attendants to take the unconscious Jeffrey down from the rack and put about him heavy fetters and toss him into a dark, damp, gas-infested cell. Gradually, the black curtain of his mind, they creep through the messengers of pain who lift the blanket of blessed unconsciousness. Wearily, he turns his head and tries to moisten the dryness of his lips. And he attempts to move it like driving knives through his muscles,
7: All motive power has gone from him. The past is all in a swirling mist. No single thought can come from his aching mind.
8: But it's just pain. Pain. Pain. But the same tag thought is cold and brings some relief. Time doesn't exist. There is only pain.
7: And then the iron doors clang open and two men come in.
8: And because his legs will not obey the orders that come from his mind,
7: they each seize an arm.
8: Agony runs through him again. They drag him out once more into the torch-lit dungeon. The yellow light blinds him for a moment.
7: And they pause to let him take a look around.
8: Slowly in a hard light, things take their shape. Instruments of torture are being back.
7: He dully sees Dietz and Don Pietro standing by the wreck. Stupidly, he looks at them. And slowly he realizes that the wreck is not empty. And it's as though his mind is away from it all, as though he were looking down at himself. And he seems
8: like a disinterested
7: spectator, having no relation to anything about it. Dragged over to the wreck, he looks down at the figure stretched there. And into a pair of eyes, eyes which seem to grow large and are full of terror. As he looks, the pain in his head eases to let through his mind so slowly the thin threads of recognition. Once the flow begins, it rushes like a torrent. His scream echoes around the walls.
9: No!
10: Jesse, help me, I'm frightened.
6: And now, perhaps, Hunter, you will tell us why Captain Morgan sent you to Havana.
9: I...
6: You know, Kitty will not bear it in silence.
9: It's fine. I'll kill you for this.
6: Turn the wheel.
10: No, please, no.
6: Only you, Hunter, can stop that wheel from being turned. Now, come on, Hunter. Tell us.
9: You turn that wheel, and I'll break every bone in your body.
6: Hunter, this is your last chance. Speak up, else I'll turn the wheel myself. You remember that I'm not gentle.
10: Don't let them do it to me, Jeffrey. Don't let them do it.
9: I think that you are being indeed very wise, Hunter. Now, why did Captain Henry Morgan send

0: Now, why did Captain Henry Morgan send you here to Havana? What is the reason?
1: I came of my own accord. No one sent me. I came here to rescue Kitty.
2: Do not lie to us, Hunter. If you lie once, Kitty will suffer. You didn't know that Kitty had come to Cuba.
0: I am a very, very impatient man, Hunter, and I have no mercy. I want this information from you, and I am going to get it. If I do not get the information, this girl will die. Now, what is it to be? This is your last opportunity. Why did you come to Havana?
3: Jeffrey, don't let them hurt me. Please don't let them hurt me anymore.
1: I came to Havana because I want to know about the fleet assembled in the harbor.
0: So, what did you want to know?
1: When it was sailing for Panama City.
0: Uh-huh. Captain Morgan knew about that, eh? He knows about the wealth in Panama City. Tell me, Hunter, what else does he know about?
1: Isn't that all he needs to know?
0: Oh, Captain Morgan wants to know when the fleet leaves Havana. He thinks, no doubt, to sail ahead of it around Cape Horn and wait for it there until it leaves. The wealth of Panama City.
1: Yes. Yes, that's his plan.
0: I see. Very well, then. This time, Mr. Hunter, we will not be making any mistakes. For this time, Captain Morgan will not be successful. He will fail in his mission. And then I shall have the pleasure of having him here before me, alive, in this very dungeon. What will happen when you do not return?
1: Captain Morgan will go straight ahead with his plans. There's nothing whatever to tell him. You should know that by now. He will say all that, learning the information I would have brought back to him.
0: Good. That is very good. It is a surprise that Captain Morgan will receive when he sails to attack the treasure fleet. You should have told us all this information before, Hunter. It would have saved you a lot of pain. Thank you, Diaz, for your cooperation. Good day.
2: Just a moment, Don Pietro. What are we to do with this person now?
0: I do not really care, Diaz. He is of little use to us now. In his present condition, he is useless to anybody. There is to be a sale tomorrow in the market. Put him up for sale. Well, that is all, Diaz. I will go now and leave you to finish off the business. I must go and act upon the information that I have just received.
1: Well, Diaz, fate has thrown me in your path once again. Must be for some purpose. Fate will repeat itself, and I'll be waiting for the next meeting, Diaz. I shall be remembering a lot.
2: When it happens again, Hunter, it will be you who will once again have regrets. The sale in the markets tomorrow should be a very interesting one. I must attend to it. There will be you and Kitty.
1: You're doing that to Kitty.
2: Why? Because it pleases me to do so. But there's another one who's being sold as well as you and Kitty. A certain Antoinette de Lazy. But this one, she is the real Antoinette de Lazy. All right, you men. Take that woman off the rack and bring the two of them with you. We'll take them to the auctioneer in the markets.

0: Yeah, this is the cell that the auctioneer said to put them in. Hmm. Isn't very large. Hold the lantern up so that I can see. It will not be your home for very long, you know. Just until after the sales tomorrow. Oh? So, you're not to be alone. You have a companion here. Here's this.
1: Go away. Please, go away.
0: Very beautiful, too. And you speak in English. There's only one person whom you could be. You must be Antoinette de Lacy, eh?
1: What want you with me?
0: Nothing at the moment. But you make me regret that I'm sailing away on a ship so very soon. The Fates, Hunter, are playing one big joke, eh? The Fates, they put you and Kitty and Antoinette de Lacy in the one cell altogether. And tomorrow, you lose sight of each other for good. It's a good joke, a rich joke. All right, log them in.

0: What is happening? I do not understand it all. I'm so very frightened.
1: Never mind about yourself. Help me with this man, Jeffrey Hunter. Let's try and make him comfortable. He's been tortured.
0: They are cruel and inhuman. These people, they're going to sell us as slaves.
1: Yes, it looks like the end of everything now.
2: It might not be.
1: Why?
2: There's just one chance. One faint glimmer of hope. I have a friend. A Negro called Hero. While he is still free, all is not lost.
3: 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What could Hero do to aid these three unfortunate people? Listen to the next exciting episode of Afloat with Henry Morgan.
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2: 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Orange juice.
3: No, sir. 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
3: And look at this, sir.
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3: What are you doing, sir?
2: Thank you, Governor. Wife and three pips to support. Thank you.
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0: The BBC presents Satellite 7, an adventure serial in 8 parts by Angus McVicar. The storyteller is 15-year-old Jake Thompson. 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
1: That evening, after the wreck of our cabin cruiser, as I lay in bed in Fergus O'Neill's cottage in the Hebridean island of Shuna, I knew in my bones, long before Tony said so, that something darn queer was going on. Then Bridie's father and Billy Hackett came into the room.
2: I'm delighted to see you better, Jake. I was sure you'd come too pretty soon.
3: Mr. Fergus O'Neill, Jake.
1: How'd you do?
3: And Mr. Billy Hackett.
1: How'd you do?
4: How do you do? Well, that was exciting, all right. There I was settling down a bit of overtime in the workshop when Miss Bridie comes running up to the fence shouting about a shipwreck. I stuck my finger on the alarm buzzer and 20 of the lads come belting it off to us to the shore. But when they say they wasn't needed, back they go inside. You'll meet them all in time, kid. Nice bunch of fellas.
2: We called Billy our liaison officer. For some reason, we see far more of him than of any of the others.
4: Blimey, the reason's sticking out a mile. Some of the blokes up there will drive you nuts. Talk about eyebrows. Thank goodness for Mr. O'Neill and Miss Bridie, that's all I can say. Anyway, don't you worry, Jake. As I told you, brother, we'll have that boat of yours all ship-shaped in a couple of days.
3: You're all certainly very kind to us. We appreciate it very much.
4: Ah, go on, cut out the speeches.
2: Don't let it give you a thought, Tony. But look, perhaps Jake's had enough of us in the meantime with that head of his.
1: Please don't go because of me. I'm feeling fine.
2: Sure, but it's time you had a little peace and time that we had something to eat. Come on, Billy. And you too, Tony.
3: All right.
2: I think Granny and Bridie should have our meal ready by now.
3: See you later, Jake.
1: Yes.
2: Granny will bring in a tray for you, Jake, in a few minutes.
5: Come in. Oh, there you are now, dear. Looking ever so much better. Ready for your supper, I hope?
1: Well, I do feel a bit hungry.
5: Well, here's a nice plate of eggs, and a little bacon, and a cup of tea to freshen you up.
1: Thanks. You'll be Granny Stewart?
5: Aye, that's what they call me here in the island. All my life I've lived on Shuna. Yours is not the first boat I've seen made a prisoner by the rocks.
1: Bridie said this was your cottage before her father bought it.
5: Yes. It was here that our children were born. Mary and Donald and Fiona. Fiona, my youngest, is a maiden of the skies.
1: A maiden of the skies?
5: Aye. She's an air hostess.
1: Oh.
5: And she flies in a great aeroplane. A different machine from those up there at the station.
1: Granny, what happens up there at the station?
5: Oh, that I cannot tell. But to you, a stranger, I will say this. Evil days have come to Shuna.
1: How do you mean?
5: Well, it's hard to explain. I remember the days when I was young, when Shuna was an island of many families with no enmity or suspicion amongst us. But the Great War changed all that. And the people could no longer make a living. I was left alone, except for Fergus O'Neill and his darling girl in the summertime. Then the strangers came.
1: What strangers, Granny?
5: Oh, strangers whose words were difficult to understand, with great roaring machines to build their towers. They spoke to me and were kind, but fear and suspicion dwelt in their eyes. Aye, my dear, there is evil in Shuna. A strange mystery I cannot understand.
1: Well, Tony says it's a rocket station. Government research. There's nothing to be afraid of in that.
5: Oh, I'm not afraid. Not of the big machines that go flaming up into the sky. But I am afraid of something else. There is hatred and distrust in Shuna. And to you and your brother, so young and innocent, I would give a warning. Repair your boat and leave this island before it is too late.
1: But I don't understand.
5: I also do not understand, but I hear their voices in the night, the evil men. I hear them whispering in the dark. And sometimes I hear others sobbing and crying like the souls of the lost.
1: You mean here, in this cottage?
5: Not here, down by the shore, when the moon is full. And I walk alone with my thoughts.
1: Next day, we worked on the boat. Bridie and Tony and I. And for a while in the afternoon, Billy Hackett helped us. At sunset, Bridie suggested that we should have a closer look at the station. In the gathering dusk, We lay on top of the ridge, looking down at the tall towers and the rows of small white buildings enclosed by a barbed wire fence.
3: Does that engine keep running all the time, Bridie?
5: I think so, but we scarcely hear it. It's become part of our lives, like the wind and the sound of the sea.
3: I expect it's a dynamo. They must use a terrific amount of electricity for lights and power and all that radar equipment.
5: Have they launched any rockets yet? Two in the past 6 weeks. Out into the Atlantic, or so they said. Each time they gave us plenty of warning and asked us along to the station, Granny Stewart and Father and I. We took shelter with the workmen in a safety bunker. The eggheads, of course, were in the firing bay.
3: Who are the eggheads?
5: Well, amongst others, Professor Waters. Professor Max Waters, who's in charge, and Roderick McIntyre, his chief engineer, and Flight Lieutenant Harry Carmichael, who commands the guards.
3: Oh, so there's an RAF guard, eh?
5: About 30 men. On duty all the time.
3: I wouldn't think they'd be so strict about security in a lonely island like this.
5: Recently, they've been very strict indeed.
1: We'll soon be launching another rocket, do you think?
5: I don't know. But have you noticed there's something pretty big in that middle gantry?
3: I'll say there is. Oh, it's like an enormous torpedo standing on its tail.
1: Something brewing, eh?
5: Father thinks so. He tried to get in touch with the professor twice last week. Some technical details he wanted for his new play. But Harry Carmichael stopped him at the gate. Father was quite hurt. Oh, well, we better make tracks for the cottage before it gets too dark.
3: Okay, Bridie.
1: You bet. I'm hungry.
5: We'll take the shortcut along the cliff top. It's a bit rocky and uneven, so mind you don't slip.
1: Right.
5: Tell me, where do you two come from? I've been bursting with curiosity, and all day I've been too polite to ask.
1: We live in Edinburgh, but Dad was Highland, from Argyllshire. Maybe you've heard Tony on the radio, or on a record.
3: Oh, shut up now, Jim.
5: Oh, no. Not Tony Thompson, who sings those lovely Scots ballads.
1: That's it.
5: But this is marvelous. I never even suspected. And me with stacks of your records. And...
1: Gosh, look out, where are you going, Tony?
3: I didn't notice that big crack in the rock.
5: Oh, you're all right.
3: Yes, I just slipped. No damage done.
5: Oh, I'm sorry. I forgot to warn you. I'm so excited. We've got to keep away from the edge here. Some of the cracks go right down.
3: Wait. What's that?
5: What is it, Tony?
3: Listen.
5: Yes, I hear something.
3: Keep quiet. There it is. Louder now.
5: It's voices. There's something else.
1: There's nobody here. Not anywhere near us. Nothing but rocks.
3: The voices, all right. Whispering voices.
5: It's like somebody crying. Where is it coming from?
3: It's in the air. There's nowhere else it can be coming from.
5: Bridie, have you ever heard anything like this before?
1: Never, never. Remember what Granny Stewart said. Evil men whispering in the darkness, and others sobbing and crying.
3: Oh, for goodness sake, Jake, there must be some natural explanation. Listen. It's gone.
5: What on earth could it have been?
3: I don't know. But take it from me, you two, it was nothing supernatural. Come on, let's get back to the cottage. We'll find out about this if it's the last thing we do.
1: We didn't say anything about the voices to Mr. O'Neill or Granny Stewart. And next day we had something else to think about. Billy Hackett brought us a letter from Professor Walters saying he'd like to see us at the station. The professor was sitting behind a desk with two other men beside him. A tall, thin, smiling chap with a fair moustache who was Flight Lieutenant Harry Carmichael and Roderick McIntyre, the chief engineer, a big, dark man about 50 who looked surly and unfriendly.
6: And now that we have introduced ourselves, Mr. Thompson, we should like to ask you and your brother a few questions with a view to establishing your identity and the purpose of your visit here.
3: But I've already told you that...
6: Quite. In the circumstances, however, verbal evidence is not enough. Our work here is of such a nature that security must be complete until the last possible moment.
7: Well, I think, Professor, we can take it that they are brothers, or at any rate, close relatives. The resemblance is quite marked.
6: I agree, Harry. McIntyre, have you anything to say on this?
8: Nothing, except that if this one is only 21, as he says, he looks older and more experienced.
1: Tony's a famous singer. He's been working hard since he was 18.
6: Well, the point is, can your brother prove that he is Tony Thompson?
3: I don't know. Oh, yes, wait a minute. I've got a letter here from my agent. There.
7: Seems genuine.
8: If they came here to spy on us, a letter like this would be an elementary precaution.
3: Oh, what absolute rubbish. Jake and I are here on holiday and...
1: I tell you what. Braggy O'Neill has some records of Tony's. Why not compare the voices?
7: That's an idea.
6: It would certainly clinch the matter of identity.
8: He could be Tony Thompson and still remain a spy.
9: Oh, but this is fantastic. How on earth could we be spies when we don't even know what you're doing here? Besides, do you think we have deliberately wrecked our boat and risked our lives to make a landing?
8: It's the only way you could have made a landing.
9: Well, what do you mean?
6: Well, you see, in the ordinary course of events, if you'd just come sailing into the bay, for instance, we'd have sent you away at once on government authority. As it was, you had a perfect alibi for getting ashore.
1: An alibi?
7: Hackett has made it quite clear that the anchor is missing and that the cable did snap. But then, you know, similar accidents have been stage-managed before now.
9: I'm flabbergasted. The whole thing's ridiculous. Do you mean Hackett's been, what do you call it, screening?
8: Of course. Don't pretend to be so naive.
1: But my goodness, what about this lump on my head? Can you imagine Tony bonked me one just to make it look more realistic?
8: Oh, you talk too much, Simonia.
9: I beg your pardon, Mr. McIntyre. If it comes to the bit, none of you have any right at all to question private citizens in the way you're doing.
6: You're perfectly right, of course. Up to a point. But we are under strict orders from the government. We appreciate your cooperation so far. And I want you to believe that the questions we put are for your own good as much as for ours.
7: Exactly. Now, as soon as we're convinced of your good faith, well, then we can become friends.
8: Why pander to them? Like all youngsters of the present generation, they're far too big an opinion of themselves. Cooners!
6: Dad! I think we can proceed, Mr. Thompson. Now then, I believe you sailed your boat from Leith up round the Pentland Firth and down the west coast.
9: That's right.
6: Did you call in anywhere?
9: Yes, at Aberdeen, Wick, Ullapool, and Tobermory to buy food and petrol.
8: We can use the radio telephone to check up, you know.
9: Check if you like. We've nothing to hide.
6: Where do you live in Edinburgh?
9: Castle Terrace.
6: Both of you?
9: Yes.
6: And I have your agent's address here. What school does your brother attend?
9: Harriet.
1: If you ask old Beaky Brown, he'll not give me a very good character, I'm afraid.
8: Why not?
1: I blew off his moustache once. An accident in the lab.
6: Such things happen, even in the best regulated laboratories. It's happened here. Well, unless my colleagues have any further questions, I think that's all. Harry?
7: No questions. I'm inclined to believe them.
6: McIntyre?
8: They're a confounding nuisance, in my opinion. I'll keep an open mind and we'll check the story.
6: Right. By the way, Mr. Thompson, how are the repairs going?
9: Well, I reckon we can leave tomorrow. And we were hoping you'd let us have a few gallons of petrol.
1: Just to take us back to Tobermory. I bet you'll be glad to see us gone.
6: On the contrary. We've made arrangements with Mr. O'Neill that you should remain as his guests for another 10 days.
9: What?
8: It's not because we're eager for your company, I can assure you that.
9: But we can't. We just can't wait for another 10 days. Look, I've got a recording session a week tomorrow, and I'm not...
6: sorry about that, Mr. Thompson. At the same time, we must insist that you remain here until the 21st of the month.
1: But why? What's going on here?
7: When we verify your story, we'll probably tell you.
1: But I must warn you.
7: Meantime, my men will be watching every move you make.

0: That was part two of Angus McVicar's adventure serial, Satellite 7, produced in the Scottish studios of the BBC.
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4: 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Charlie says, really ring the bell. 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
6: Spy catcher. A series of true stories of the unceasing search for enemy spies in wartime. Based on the memoirs of Lieutenant Colonel Oreste Pinto of the Allied Counterintelligence Service. This week's story is entitled The VIP. The part of Colonel Pinto is played by Bernard Archard.
7: In wartime, the interests of counterintelligence are very wide. To spot the potential spy, which was the first stage in trapping him, one required a vast and up-to-the-minute background of information. Information of German methods, personnel, purpose, and intentions. In the spring of 1941, the Gestapo had been specially active against our escape routes. Many arrests had been made, and many resistance cells had been blown. And I was anxious to have accurate information. It was arranged that a Dutch resistance leader, his code name was Paul Genet, should escape to Lisbon and be flown to England with the information. It took 2 months to bring him safely out, and in April, I went to an RAF airfield in the south of England to meet him.

0: Station commander, please.
1: Yes, sir. It's Wing Commander Blake, sir. This way, please. This is his office, sir.
0: Good afternoon, Wing Commander.
2: Good afternoon.
0: I'm Colonel Pinto.
2: Oh, yes, Colonel. Do come in. How do you do?
0: How do you do? I've come to meet a passenger from the Lisbon plane, Paul Denet.
2: Yes, Colonel.
0: Is the plane due in yet?
2: Well, I think so. We're never quite sure on that route. I'll check. Control time. Control? Station commander. The Lisbon plane? Uh-huh. Right, thank you. Yes, it's being routed in now. She's just above the clouds and on time. It's wonderful how they do it. Cross the Bay of Biscay, dodge the German patrols, and get here on the tick.
0: I want to have a few words with Denet before we drive to London. Can you spare me a room for a short time, a private one?
2: Yes, certainly.
0: And will you point him out to me when he arrives?
2: Yes, Colonel, certainly. Now, if you wait in the reception hall, he'll come in there.
0: Thank you. I waited in the reception hall until the passengers from Lisbon arrived. It was the usual mixture, refugees, army personnel, and a VIP. He was quite evidently an important person and was accompanied by an exceptionally pretty girl.
2: Colonel?
0: Yes?
2: The man at the end of the queue, that's Paul Denet.
0: Oh, thank you.
2: Right, now, you can use that office next to mine. If you'll excuse me, I'd better get back to the office. I've got a spot of trouble to sort out.
0: Certainly. Paul Denet?
3: Yes?
0: Pinto.
3: Oh, how are you, Colonel?
0: I have a private room over here. We can have a talk before driving up to London.
3: Right.
0: Well, it's a bit better in here.
3: Yes.
0: Make yourself comfortable. If there's anything urgent, I can put it over on the scrambler. We can have a smoke. Cigarette?
3: Thank you.
0: Did you have any trouble at Lisbon?
3: No, none at all.
0: Any trouble on the escape route?
3: Well, an incident or two. New people, but that can soon be put right. And it took 2 months. It's much too long.
0: This is the new route?
3: Yes.
0: Any other problems?
3: Yes, we're short of money.
0: Well, that can be put right in London. What about the resistance cell?
3: There are one or two changes. Let me see. Let's start in the north. Groningen. We have 4 cells working there. They're working very well. You have their names.
0: Yeah.
3: Friesland, we have 5 cells working in the province. You have their names.
0: Mm-hmm.
3: Drenthe, one of the cells was blown 2 months ago, and 4 of your airmen were caught. They were the members of the crew of a Wellington bomber shot down on April 16. Here are their names.
0: Oh, thank you.
3: We're rebuilding the cell under a new leader. His name is Van Hemmel. He's a bookseller at O'Dorn. Aged about 50, middle height, stooped, grey hair, short-sighted, very thick glasses.
0: Mm.
3: Oh, we could put a small printing plant in his bookshop if you could help us.
0: How is your security?
3: It's very good in the circumstances. But you can't last forever.
0: Yeah. Discipline?
3: Very good, too. They carry out orders, don't complain, don't ask too many questions, and do what's needed. But you see, more and more of your planes are being shot down over Holland, and what we need for this...
0: Come in.
4: Sir, the station commander would like to see you immediately, if you please, sir.
0: All right. Excuse me, won't be a minute.
3: Of course.
0: This way, sir.
5: I tell you again, if you don't let me proceed this minute, you'll hear more of it. I'm terribly sorry about this, my dear.
6: That's quite all right.
2: Well, I'll do my best, Your Grace. Ah, Colonel.
0: You sent for me?
2: Yes, Colonel. It's this lady here. His Grace is on my VIP list, but the lady isn't. I've no clearance for it.
5: Put me through to the Air Ministry. I'll get a clearance.
2: I've no doubt you can, sir, but I have my orders.
5: You'll have your orders, sir. This lady is a personal friend. A very old friend of my family, and I vouch for her. My car's waiting and we're driving to London.
2: I'm sorry, but you can't take her yet, Your Grace.
5: How long will this take?
2: Oh, perhaps an hour?
5: No, nonsense. Get me through to the Air Ministry.
2: Well, I'll see what I can do. Look, may I have a word with you, Colonel? Outside?
0: Yes.
2: Just excuse me a minute, Your Grace.
0: Well?
2: Well, it's this girl, Colonel. She isn't on my list. I daren't let her through without orders. The Duke is on the VIP list. He's a pretty important person, look.
0: The Duke of... so that's it.
2: Look, would you have a word with her?
0: Why me?
2: Well, you are in security. You can clear her. Whenever I ask her anything, she answers in Dutch.
0: In Dutch? Is she a Dutch national?
2: Yes, yes. Her name's, Dijkstra.
0: Dijkstra. All right, Artie.
2: Well, look, could you do it quickly or we'll be in real trouble?
0: Let's go back.
5: Well, may we leave?
0: No, Your Grace. I wish to have a talk with Miss Dijkstra alone.
5: I've already explained that Miss Dijkstra is a friend of my family. I have vouched for her.
0: Miss Dijkstra is a Dutch subject. As such, she's under my authority, not yours. If there's any vouching to be done, I'll do it. Now, if you'll kindly leave us together, I'll talk with her.
5: Who is this man?
2: He's an intelligence officer, Your Grace.
5: Oh.
2: Now, look, if you'll come over and accept our hospitality at the officer's mess, Your Grace, the bar is open. I'm sure this won't take long.
5: Oh, all right. Well, I'll see you in 10 minutes, my dear.
6: Very well.
0: Sorry to detain you, Miss Dijkstra, but I must ask you some questions.
6: All right.
0: You're Dutch?
6: Yes.
0: Where were you born?
6: Dordrecht.
0: When did you leave Dordrecht?
6: Some years ago. I went to work in Amsterdam when I was 16.
0: When did you leave Amsterdam?
6: In April, 3 months ago.
0: Why did you leave Holland?
6: For the same reason that many people leave Holland. I worked with the resistance. I had to leave.
0: What did you do in the resistance?
6: I was a contact, a courier between two of ourselves.
0: What happened that you had to leave?
6: I don't know.
0: Well, there must have been a reason.
6: In the resistance, you do what you're told. I was told to leave. They sent me on the escape route to Spain.
0: Yes, but if you were acting as a courier, you must have had some idea.
6: Yes, I have some idea. I think one of ourselves was found by the Gestapo, and the other one was disbanded. I feel this because my two leaders came out with me to Spain.
0: Who were they?
6: Brinker and Van Galen.
0: Can you name anyone else in the Amsterdam resistance?
6: No. I was allowed to know only the two leaders I took messages between. It would be dangerous to know more.
0: Wouldn't they trust a courier to know more?
6: They do not trust anyone too much. Too many resistance groups have been found by the Germans. I think that is why they took me with them, until they were safely in Spain.
0: What was your route from Amsterdam, the escape route?
6: To Brussels, and then to Paris, to Lyon, and then to the border.
0: These were the stopping places?
6: Yes. We hid for 2 days in Brussels, in Paris 6 days.
0: Oh, what happened in Paris?
6: They said it was dangerous there. The Germans were watching all the time, particularly the railway stations. We were hidden at a different place every night. One night in a church, one night in a warehouse, and the other nights at the homes of people in the resistance.
0: Do you remember where these places were?
6: In different places, different suburbs. I don't know Paris, but it wasn't in the center of Paris.
0: How did you leave Paris?
6: We went to a cafe near the Gare de Lyon. We met our guide who took us by train to Lyon.
0: Who was your guide?
6: He was called the Grocer. I don't know his real name. I think he was from Lyon.
0: And at Lyon?
6: We stayed 2 nights at the same house. It was the house of an old lady. I don't know her name. Then her son took us to the frontier in his lorry.
0: Between the other stops, how did you travel?
6: Sometimes by train, sometimes by car. From Paris to Lyon, it was by train, and then to the frontier in this lorry.
0: Who was this old lady's son?
6: Emile. I don't know any other name, just Emile. He was not very friendly, and that was not his own name.
0: Did it seem to you to be a well-organized escape route?
6: Yes, it was efficient. Not very friendly, but it works, and we got out.
0: Do you know the code name for this route? What you have to ask for.
6: Is it all right to say the name here, in England?
0: Yes, it's quite safe. And we already know the names of the routes.
6: It is called Cyclone.
0: Yes.
7: Now, between the stopping places on Cyclone, you would have guides. Passeurs. Did you hear their names?
6: Only code names. Never their real names. We work that way in Holland, too.
7: The code names?
6: From Holland to Brussels, it was Jacques. From Brussels to Paris, it was the mule. But he was a very nice boy. Very young, very careful. Not at all like a mule. It was a good code name. From Paris to Lyon, it was the grocer, as I told you. Old man, Dripper. I think he was a farmer from Lyon. And then Emile, the unfriendly one.
7: And across the border into Spain?
6: It was a Basque. He was a smuggler. I never knew his name. We never talked.
7: Did this lorry take you right to the border?
6: No. We had to walk.
7: How far?
6: About 20 miles.
7: And when you got into Spain?
6: There was no more danger, so they left me. They were important. I am not.
7: Where did they go?
6: I don't know. They went off one evening saying they were going to find a route for us. But they didn't come back.
7: Do you think they were caught?
6: I don't know. They were clever. I think I would have heard if they were caught. They just didn't come back for me.
7: What did you do?
6: I waited all night for them. I had some money and some food. So I tried to get into Portugal and then to Lisbon.
7: How much money had they left you?
6: Not much. Enough to buy some food, that was all.
7: And you reached Lisbon?
6: Yes. And then I met my friend.
7: The Duke?
6: Yes. I told him what had happened to me since I last saw him before the war. And he said I should come to England and be with his family again.
7: Did you have any trouble in Spain? Yes, come in.
4: The station commander, sir. Would you see him?
7: Oh, right. Excuse me.
2: General. Yes? I'm sorry to interrupt you, but he's in a tizzy again. He's been on the phone to the chief of air staff. Luckily, he's out at lunch. When he comes back, there's going to be a rocket. Can't you hurry it up?
7: No.
2: You'll have to, old man. Look, this is Big Brass. He knows everyone at the top. It's just my luck to get a duke.
7: Well, I'll do my best. Try to keep him happy a bit longer.
2: All right.
7: Sorry about that.
6: Trouble?
7: A little. Now, where were we? Oh, yes, your two companions, Brinker and Van Galen. I take it that you left Amsterdam in quite a hurry.
6: Yes. There wasn't much time.
7: Did you want to leave your home?
6: No, but they said there would be danger for me if I stayed behind. And Amsterdam was not my home. I was only working there.
7: So they offered to get you out of Holland?
6: Yes, to England. But it's a very long story. I'll tell you it all.
7: Where did you reach the Spanish frontier?
6: At Saint-Jean, near Bayonne.
7: And you walked this 20 miles to Saint-Jean?
6: Yes.
7: Were you carrying any baggage?
6: No.
7: Bags with extra clothing, food?
6: We carried food in our pockets. We left Holland in a hurry, just as we were.
7: This Basque took you across the mountains. Was it a difficult climb?
6: Yes.
7: How long did it take?
6: We climbed only at night. It took 4 days.
7: It's a hard climb for a girl. Did the two lads help you?
6: Well, there was no time to help anyone. I'm quite tough, you know. We each climbed on our own.
7: Yes, that's usually the way. And when you reached Spain, they left you?
6: No. No, they didn't leave me then. We went across Spain together. They took me almost to the Portuguese border, to Badajoz. 2 miles from Badajoz. You see, we didn't go into towns.
7: They thought you could make it into Portugal alone?
6: I think so.
7: Do you know if they were going somewhere else?
6: I don't know. We stopped near Badajoz. They went off to ask directions. They just didn't come back.
7: And what did you do?
6: What else should I do? I went on by myself.
7: Walking?
6: Yes. I was used to it. It was dangerous to take lifts.
7: When did you reach Lisbon?
6: Last Wednesday. 6 days ago.
7: Well, that was a long walk. Saint-Jean to Badajoz and then to Lisbon. How long did it take you?
6: 3 weeks. And that was mostly by night.
7: Dressed like that?
6: Well, of course not. I was a sight, you must know that. My coat was dirty and torn. I had to throw it away before I went into Lisbon. My dress wasn't so bad, but it was a mess. My shoes were worn out. My friend bought me these.
7: The Duke?
6: Yes.
7: Did you expect to meet him in Lisbon? Did you know where he lived?
6: No. I was very lucky.
7: Where did you meet him?
6: At the Avige Hotel.
7: How did you meet
6: him? Quite unexpectedly. It's a very busy hotel. He was at the reception desk talking to the clerk. I thought I recognized him. And then he turned and saw me.
7: Was he surprised?
6: Delighted. He's so very kind.
7: Like a fairy tale.
6: Is that all?
7: Not quite, but would you excuse me for a few moments?
6: Certainly.
7: Give me 10 minutes.
6: Of course.
2: Ah, Colonel.
7: Yes?
2: He's on the phone to Whitehall now. He knows everyone.
7: Well, we won't be long. I just want to have a word with Denis. Denis, I have a spot of trouble on my hands. I think you can help. That girl who came on the plane with you from Lisbon.
3: Mm, the one with the Englishman, his Grace.
7: Yes. Do you know her?
3: No, but I'd like to.
7: Well, she says she was in the resistance in Amsterdam, a courier. Would you know her?
3: No, not if she was a courier.
7: Well, her story seems to check all right. She says she was a courier between Brinker and Van Galen. She says that in April, she thinks one of the cells was blown and the other was disbanded.
3: That's quite correct. Brinker's cell was blown. He was very lucky to get away. Van Galen went with him.
7: She says they took her along.
3: Did they? I heard they went alone.
7: On Cyclone?
3: That's right, in April.
7: Well, she seems to have traveled the route with them. She knows the stops. She knows the passeur. Jacques, the mule, the grocer, and Emile.
3: Emile? I don't know him. But then, at that end, they're always changing.
7: Did you come out by this route?
3: No. I heard that Brinker and Van Galen came out by it in April, but there was some sort of trouble in May. There's always trouble when the evenings get lighter.
7: Oh, what happened?
3: Well, Jacques and the mule were taken. The grocer closed shop. This Emile, I don't know about.
7: Brinker and Van Galen, did they get through to Spain?
3: I heard they crossed the mountains.
7: Well, is it possible that they were caught? Do you know where they are?
3: No.
7: If they were caught in Spain, all this could be known to both sides.
3: You mean that little...
7: No, I don't mean that. I don't think it's quite so easy. Now, at the moment, her story stands up. It might even be true. She says they left her to go into Badajoz to get directions.
3: Oh, that was damned silly. All those frontier towns are thick with militia.
7: Well, can we trace them?
3: No, but listen. If they were taken, how did she get to Lisbon?
7: She says she walked.
3: She walked?
7: If you'll excuse me a moment, I'll see her again. Oh, sorry for the delay.
6: I'm not in a hurry.
7: Oh, His Grace is being very impatient. But we won't be long now. Just one or two points to clear up. Your story is that you left Amsterdam in a hurry, protected by your friends Brinker and Van Galen.
6: Yes.
7: You had to leave quickly. You took only what clothes you were wearing. You went by the Cyclone route, you say not a very friendly route, to Saint-Jean.
6: Yes.
7: You crossed the Pyrenees, you walked across Spain, and somewhere near the town of Badajoz, you lost Brinker and Van Galen, and you continued on to Lisbon by yourself.
6: That is right.
7: When you reached Lisbon, you were, as you agree, in quite a state. You had to throw your coat away, your dress was dirty, your shoes were worn out, and you went to the Abige Hotel. Now, the two smart hotels in that very fashionable city, the Abige Hotel is perhaps the smarter. Do you agree?
6: Yes.
7: You met His Grace in the hotel, at the reception desk. You didn't know His Grace would be there. So, tell me, how in this sorry state you got past the doorkeeper? And if you didn't know His Grace would be there, why did you go to this hotel at all? You didn't have any money, and it's a very expensive hotel.
6: If you must know the whole story, will you promise not to tell His Grace? He would be very upset.
7: Go on.
6: Must you know all this?
7: Yes.
6: I told you that I arrived in Lisbon 6 days ago. I was in a mess. Well, you do believe that. I met a friend.
7: Another man?
6: Yes. He looked after me. Well, I hadn't anyone to help me. He bought me clothes.
0: Go on.
6: It was when we went to the Arvige Hotel on Saturday evening to dance that I saw His Grace at the reception desk, as I told you. I told him that I had just arrived.
0: And he bought you another set of clothes?
6: You don't think I like telling you this.
0: But it's not a good enough story, is it?
6: It's true.
0: It's beginning to fall apart. Let's talk about this long walk across Spain. 3 weeks, wasn't it?
6: Yes.
0: Across the Pyrenees into Spain. I've just been talking to a resistance man in the other room who's just made that same climb. Then you went across Spain to Portugal, and from there to Lisbon.
6: Yes.
0: Walking.
6: Yes.
0: 3 weeks, 600 miles. Will you take off your shoe, please?
6: Why?
0: Take off your shoe.
6: Very well.
0: Thank you. Now, admit it. This is not the foot of a young woman who has just walked 600 miles. We find with our young soldiers, our new recruits, that after the first 2 weeks of route marching, and that's not 600 miles or mountain climbing, that they've developed ridges of hard skin around here, across here, and along here. And that's to say nothing of the blisters. Would you care to take off your stocking? Take off your stocking.
6: No.
0: No scars to show? No blisters? You don't get blisters in a hotel elevator, do you? I don't know how you knew the story of Brinker and Van Galen, except that they must have been caught and the story was passed on to you by the Germans.
6: It isn't true.
0: Isn't it? Do you know what I think? I think you were staying at the Avige Hotel when His Grace arrived. You caught his eye. He's something of a gallant, so it wasn't difficult. If you were staying at the Avige, it's a very expensive hotel, someone was paying your bill. The Germans? They're always looking for ways of getting their friends into England, and His Grace is very influential.
6: I don't know what you mean.
0: I mean you were planted on him, weren't you? Well, our own agents in Lisbon can soon find that out. You never knew Brinker or Van Galen, but you know their story. You will have to explain that. And as for saying that you're a close family friend of the Duke...
6: I am a close family friend.
0: Well, that one's very easily tested. I'll take you up to London now and present you to his wife, the Duchess. Well?
6: What will happen to me?
0: You came here to spy.
6: I didn't want to.
5: Ah, well, it's all settled now, my dear. You can come with me to London.
0: Miss Dykstra will be going to London later with me.
2: It's all right, Colonel. His Grace has got...
5: Yes, I've just had a telephone call.
0: She'll be held here until she's made a statement, and she'll be taken to London in custody as a spy.
5: Good heavens.
0: And your Grace may be charged as an accessory. I don't propose to hold you in close arrest. Go to your home in London and consider yourself under open arrest until this case is determined. You may have to surrender your passport, so I warn you not to leave London without permission.
5: I see. My apologies.
2: VIP.
0: Yes. Very imprudent. And now, Miss Dykstra, I would advise you to make a complete statement. Miss Dykstra was a friend of the Germans, planted on an unsuspecting English nobleman. She never came up for formal trial in Britain, but she was interned for the duration of the war, and later stood trial in her native Holland.

0: You've been listening to Spycatcher, with Bernard Archard as Colonel Oreste Pinto. The script was written by Robert Bauer, and the program produced for the BBC by
1: I hope you're not hungry, dear Henry, dear Henry. I've just burnt the roast and I've ruined the spuds.
2: Well, that's a nice thing, isn't it? After I've been working...
1: Henry, I've got me secret supplies.
2: You don't mean...
1: Polo mints.
2: Yum, yum.
3: Inside every Cape Plum, there's a nice clean stone asking to be let out. 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
0: Now, with Ben Wright starred as the famous Inspector Peter Black of Scotland Yard, we bring you tonight's story, Pursuit, on the Night Ferry.

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0: Laisse-moi tranquille, alors. 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
4: What was that all about?
5: Once the restaurant car.
4: Is that all? From the expression, I thought it was something else.
5: No, just a Frenchman unhappy with English trains and English cooking.
4: Nerve. Was she telling him off?
5: No. Literally, she said, "My darling, it is that you will destroy your stomach with the gall from nervousness before the food enters."
4: Revolting. What's the time, Black?
5: 10 o'clock.
4: I wouldn't mind a bite to eat myself.
5: Oh, you'll have to wait until Dover for that. Only 40 minutes.
4: Well, if something's going to happen, I hope it's before the Channel.
5: Ah, you get seasick, Hudson.
4: Violently. Don't talk about it.
5: I won't. Look, hang on here, will you? I'm going to see how Muffet's getting on. We had boarded the night ferry express at 9 o'clock, Victoria Station. There would be no halts until Dover, at which point the train would be run aboard the ferry and transported across the English Channel to Dunkirk. From there, it would continue through to Paris. Somewhere then, between our present point and our final destination, we were expecting trouble. Scotland Yard had received word from an informer to the effect that the night ferry was to be held up on its run. At what time and exactly where was not known. And so a railway police inspector, George Hobson, Moffitt and I, as well as 10 other men, were making the journey in the hope of intercepting any attack.
6: Hello, sir.
5: Oh, everything quiet, Moffitt?
6: Nothing doing up here, sir.
5: Right. Well, unless they're planning to stop the train when we get over to France, I don't think that I...
6: Look out! Oh! Well, I'll be...
5: Yeah. There's a light up ahead. Something on the rails, I think. All right, you jump for it the second she stops, Moffitt, and have your gun ready.

0: Your own doctor can tell you that blood deficient in iron cannot do the job it must do if you're to act and feel your best. 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
1: It was 10 minutes past 10 when the night ferry express pulled to a halt somewhere between Maidstone and Ashford. The countryside, which stretched away beyond the rails, was lost in darkness. As prearranged, our men took up their post to protect the 14 cars of the train. Two additional armed guards attached to the British Railway Service were in the baggage car. I ran down the cinder bed toward the level crossing upon which a lorry was standing. Inspector Hobson joined me a moment later.
2: Anybody see anything?
1: No, not yet. The conductor's over there. He's looking.
2: I don't like it. Well, where's the lorry driver?
1: Doesn't look as if there is one.
2: That's funny.
1: It might be an accident. Flat tire there. Lights on. Driver could have gone off to get help.
2: Pretty coincidental.
1: Yes, I know. Over here.
3: It's all clear, sir. If we can give that thing a shove off the rail.
1: No sign of anybody?
3: No, not a soul.
2: Can't hear anything down the other way. False alarm, thank goodness.
1: Just a moment. Here, Moffitt.
4: Yes, sir?
1: You got another man there with you?
4: Yes, sir.
1: All right. You send him up here to give us a hand and keep your eyes open. We moved the lorry off the rails and over to the side of the road. Then we went over it thoroughly. Apart from a few empty fruit baskets, there was no indication that the thing was any more than it appeared. A stall lorry with a flat tire. But it was flat because the valve had been removed. It remained to determine exactly why. We boarded the train again, and I made a careful check of each car, including the baggage.

0: why. We boarded the train again, and I made a careful check of each car, including the baggage. It was absolutely certain that no one had got on the train during the 5 minutes halt. Moffitt, Hobson, and I went to the restaurant car to talk it over.
1: Well, they're going to be in for it, all right.
0: I know. What the devil reason would they have to stop the train but not try anything?
1: Ah.
2: I guess late getting into Dover, sir.
0: Well, there wouldn't be much point to that, Moffitt. The station's too well lighted. 5 minutes one way or the other wouldn't affect that. Look here, Hobson. You had any other big robberies in the past year?
1: Oh, 9 months ago, the Golden Arrow. It happened on the French side, though. She was stopped about 20 miles out of Calais.
0: Oh?
1: They knocked out the baggage car men and made off with quite a bit.
0: You ever get them?
1: No, that's worrying me. It sounds as though it could be the same gang.
0: You any idea who they are? French? English?
1: No, didn't leave a clue. Didn't speak. 5 men, all masked. They were on and off in less than 5 minutes.
0: Well, it might be the same lot, then. You think we'd better put another man in the baggage car?
1: Good idea. Hello. Huh? Look, the Frenchman who doesn't like our cooking.
0: Oh, looking for somebody.
1: Yes, you, I think.
3: Monsieur, please, which of you has the pleasure of being le chef inspecteur noir?
0: My name is Black, sir.
3: Pardon, I speak English so very bad, is it not? Je demande si vous... I also beg, alors, that you donate to me an explanation.
0: An explanation?
3: We have the stop made, n'est-ce pas? Et puis, for why? It is not scheduled.
0: Oh, that's nothing to worry about, sir.
3: This the conducteur also has told me, but je ne suis pas satisfied. How you say? I am dangerous.
0: I beg your pardon?
3: Upon my person is carried, with all formality, jewels of great worth.
0: Just a moment, sir. Perhaps it would be simpler if you explained in French.
3: Ah, bon, mais oui. Et puis je demande protection pour moi, mes pierres précieuses et ma femme. Nous allons à Paris. 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
0: Vous êtes un bijoutier, monsieur?
3: Eh oui. 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
0: Attendez un moment, monsieur. Hobson, you got the passenger list handy?
1: Oh, yes, what's up?
0: Well, this gentleman says he's a jeweler. Evidently, he's carrying quite a bit with him. Now he's worried. He thinks somebody might have got wind of it and wants to rob him.
1: Well, what's his name?
0: Votre nom, s'il vous plaît, monsieur.
3: Robert Rudier, compartiment 10. Et ma femme, Martine Rudier, compartiment 10.
0: Ah, naturellement. 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Rudier. Robert Rudier and wife Martine.
1: Ah, Rudier. All right. Robert Rudier, jeweler. 23 Rue César Franck, Paris. Well, it looks all right. He has a permit to transport the stuff in and out of England.
0: Ah. 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
3: Merci. 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
0: Il n'y a pas de quoi, monsieur. Bonsoir. A little round Frenchman waddled back, swaying a bit with the movement of the train, and disappeared at the end of the car. 25 minutes later, we pulled into Dover. To that moment, there had been no alarm. The 12 sleeping cars were shunted onto the ferry, and at 12:10, we moved out from the dock, and the channel crossing was begun. It was an unusually calm night, but rather foggy. I took the opportunity to go to the upper deck for a minute or two to get a breath of sea air.
4: So sorry.
0: It's my fault.
4: Fog really closes in out here, doesn't it?
0: Yes, rather.
4: Cigarette?
0: Oh, thank you.
4: Traveling on the train?
0: Yes.
4: I look forward to this part of the trip. It's a relief. I say, I was on my way to the lounge. Would you join me for a whiskey and soda?
0: Oh, I should love to, but I'm afraid I can't just now.
4: Oh, shame. Well, I hope we bump into each other again.
0: Bye-bye.
4: Bye-bye.

0: Lights. I was lying in the lounge. Several faces hovered above me. The stranger on deck, Moffitt, Hobson, and two other of the railway police.
1: I say, old man, all right?
0: Yes. Yes, quiet, thanks. Moffitt, what are you doing up here? Hobson.
2: Oh, we heard a row. Someone shouting there'd been trouble on deck.
0: Oh, blast it. That's probably why I was conked. He wanted to get a few of you out of the way. You two men, go down below.
1: I was just coming into the lounge when I heard something. I ran back and you were lying there.
0: Yeah, that's awfully good of you, sir. Did you see anyone?
1: No, afraid not.
0: Well, come on, Hobson. Moffitt. Mm.
3: Sure you're all right, sir?
0: No, I've got a beastly headache. I'd feel better if I knew what was going on. If anything's happened on the train, I'll feel worse.
2: Sorry, Black. It was my fault.
0: Was that chap who found me in the lounge when you got there?
2: Yes. All sympathy and flutters.
0: Well, I'll tell you this much. Before this ferry reaches Dunkirk, I'm going to go through every compartment on the train. Check every passenger. This thing's gone far enough. No, I've got a nasty feeling that the people we're looking for got on at Victoria when we did.
3: Why did they stop the train then, sir?
0: Oh,
3: and you
0: create a diversion. Hobson, you and I'll work inside. You start at the first car, Moffitt. You'll take one man and check the other passengers on the boat. Those with cars, passports, identity cards, everything.
3: Right, sir.
0: If something looks queer, you detain them.
3: Yes, sir.
0: Oh, Lord. One of you got an aspirin? We managed to arouse the ire of a number of British and assorted subjects who objected to so rude an awakening, but we didn't find a solitary thing amiss on the train. Hobson and I covered it from one end to the other. Moffitt returned with the same news. It seemed to be a disgustingly law-abiding ship. But my aching head told me otherwise. At 3:30 in the morning, British time, at 4:30, French time, we docked at Dunkirk. At 5:05, the sleeping cars were pulled out of the ferry, and the journey to Paris was begun.
3: I'm sorry, sir.
0: Oh, I don't blame you, Moffitt. Where's Hobson?
3: I went back to the baggage car, sir. Just having a look about. Be on the safe side.
0: We'd better relieve that man posted outside the jeweler's compartment. Send him back for a cup of tea and a sandwich.
3: Oh, can I get you something?
0: No, I don't think so, Moffitt. Let's see, it's 6:15. We arrive at the Gare du Nord at 9:30.
3: It's getting light outside, sir.
0: Yes. Well, another 3 hours out, and then...
4: Inspector.
0: Yes, what's up?
4: There's been trouble, sir. Two cars forward.
0: What?
4: One of our men's been coshed. A little Frenchman screaming he's been robbed.
0: All right, come on.
4: 3 or 4 masked men with guns. They've robbed everyone in the car from the sound of it. Women screaming, fainting all over the ruddy place.
0: What about the robbers?
4: I don't know, sir. Well, they're on the train somewhere. A couple of our boys went after them. I don't know what happened after that.

0: It's really a pity that so many people who would ordinarily make fine impressions neglect one very important thing, a sparkling, winning smile. 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
1: Now, the second act of Pursuit on the Night Ferry.
2: Sleeping car number 8 was a bedlam. The railway police detective had not exaggerated the condition. It took 10 minutes to establish exactly what had happened, and this only when one of the pursuing officers returned from the chase empty-handed. He gave me his report in the vestibule at the end of the car.
3: Well, first I knew that, sir, was when I went into number 8 car.
2: Mm-hmm.
3: I saw Detective Parnell lying unconscious outside one of the compartments.
2: The jewelers? Roudier?
3: Yes, sir. Roudier came out and stood in the passageway screaming bloody murder. His wife did likewise inside.
2: Did you see the bandits?
3: No, sir, but Roger said they'd gone forward toward the engine. I ran that way. Another man joined me in the car 7.
2: Well, hadn't he seen the men run past him? He must have done if he
3: was... No, sir. He stepped into the vestibule there for a glass of water.
2: Oh, blast. Well?
3: I couldn't find a trace of them, sir. Went right up to the first car. Everything was quiet as you like.
2: Well, they couldn't have got off. Rudio says they went forward. All right. We've only got 7 cars and the engine to worry about. You stand guard here. Don't let anyone through to the back. No one. You understand?
3: Yes, sir.
2: Oh, Muppet, how's Parnell?
4: He's coming round, sir.
2: Where is he?
4: In Rudio's compartment.
2: Good. Hobson there?
4: No, sir. He's further back questioning some of the other passengers.
2: Yes. Right. Well, you tell him to give me a list of all the passengers who've been robbed.
4: Yes, sir.
2: Now, I want you to telegraph ahead to Paris. Gare du Nord. Have a detail of police there. No one is getting off this train until we get those men.
4: Straight away, sir.
2: Oui?
5: Ah, Monsieur l'Inspecteur, si
2: vous plaît. Moment, s'il vous plaît, monsieur. Parnell, you feeling better?
5: I'm all right, sir. Headache.
2: Yes, I know what you mean. Did you get a look at any of them?
5: No, sir. I was just outside the compartment looking out the window when it happened. It's all I remember.
2: Oh.
6: Please, it is that I am full of mortification. I am robbed by 3 large men. My wife loses her sense, and here you. You ministrate to the ills of a man who has let this be caused.
2: They can't get off the train, sir. Now, will you give me their descriptions, please?
6: This I have done with the other policemen.
7: Si, parle-lui de mon médaillon. Je ne veux pas vivre à moins que l'on retrouve mon médaillon.
6: À la fois. 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
7: Mais le médaillon, mon arrière-grand-mère.
6: Assez, je m'en fiche ton arrière, grand-mère.
2: Please tell your wife, monsieur, that we will recover her locket as well as your own belongings. Now, you feel up to it, Parnell?
5: Yes, sir.
2: Come along, then. We left the Roudiers in their compartment exchanging voluble criticisms of the efficiency of British police. In the passageway, I stood a moment at the window looking out. There was something odd about it.
8: A little to the left, sir. That's it.
2: And you were standing here?
8: Yes, sir.
2: Uh-huh. Take my place for a moment.
8: Yes, sir.
2: Now then, as you look out, can you see me?
8: Yes, sir.
2: What about now?
8: I can still see you, sir.
2: Ah. Look, Inspector Hobson's just coming down from the other end. Can you see him? No. Don't turn your head. Just keep looking straight out. You tell me when you see him.
8: No, sir.
2: Oh, that's 20 feet away at least. Somebody cushed you from behind, Parnell. Any one of those 3 compartments.
9: Well, they did a pretty thorough job, Black. Seemed to know which compartments to go to. Well, must have made a haul of at least 100,000.
2: Well, they're not going to get off with it. Who occupies compartment 11?
9: Oh, just a sec. Ah, James Nuttall, salesman.
2: I see. Compartment 10 is the Rudier's. What about 9?
9: 9. 9 empty.
2: Have you seen Nuttall yet?
9: Oh, no. That was my next stop.
2: Oh, well, have a look.

0: Empty.
1: Yeah. Parnell, did you see him go out?
2: No, sir.
1: Unless he was the one who hit you. That would be the second time, then.
0: But why would he have done that on the ferry?
1: Perhaps for the same reason they stopped the train on the other side. Keep us off balance. Always wondering when it's going to happen. Then when it does, and it did, we don't expect it.
0: Well, Nuttall's only one. The Frenchman stated there were 3 masked men.
1: Yes, so he did. What about the other passengers? What do they say?
0: Well, they could only see the one man who entered the compartment.
1: Uh-huh.
0: There might have been another outside, though, keeping watch. Well, the whole thing couldn't have taken more than 3 minutes.
1: Yeah, well, we'll see about that later. Now we're going to search every car from 7 forward. 2 men at each exit as we move up. No shooting if it can be helped. I don't think they'll risk pulling the emergency cord. It's too light out now, but be careful. Again we searched. Every compartment, every passenger. Cars 7, 6, 5, 4, 3, 2. We made our way to the first car. And when we'd finished with it, we had nothing. The criminals had vanished. That's when I thought of the man who had sent Detective Cowie to the fore of the train in pursuit of the robbers. We doubled back to the rear again. I left a man outside Roudier's compartment and continued on to the restaurant car, which up to then had not been searched.
0: Well, how do they think they could get off, though, when we reached Paris?
1: Same way they got on. We haven't got any proof. No positive identification. Now, we have to catch them with the goods.
0: My gum, look at that. Having breakfast cool as a cucumber.
1: Mr. Nuttall.
3: Huh? Oh, good morning, gentlemen. How's your head, sir?
1: Oh, much better, thank you, Mr. Nuttall. Would you mind standing up, sir? We'd like to search you.
3: Nuttall, that robbery business, eh? I heard about it from the waiter.
1: Yes.
4: Nothing, sir.
1: All right. You stay here with him, will you please, Moffat?
3: I say, you don't...
1: Oh, but I do. Come on, Hobson.
3: Disgraceful business. Somebody's going to hear about this. Never heard of such a thing.
0: What's the idea, Black?
1: I think he came here after the holdup, gave the swag to someone, and sat down for breakfast. If I'm right, the second man should be in the kitchen. It was still early. The 2 chefs and a scullery boy were smoking in a corner. 3 waiters were lounging about idly folding serviettes. It was one of the waiters who gave away the show. As he saw us, his eyes darted to a rubbish bin.
0: One of these chaps, you think, huh?
1: You keep an eye on the waiter. That one.
0: Right, you are.
5: Yes, you.
1: Ah, got it.
5: Look out, Black!
6: Eh bien, mon ami, je vous arrête. Qui sont les autres impliqués?
7: Je ne comprends pas. Je suis innocent.
6: Oh, he says he's innocent, Hobson. Bring him along, will you? I think he'll talk.

0: Monsieur Roudier, we have recovered your jewels.
1: You have? I'm delighted.
0: Are you really? Well, then, perhaps you don't mind explaining one or two points to us.
1: Explain?
0: Yes, for example, why you sent the detective the wrong way after the attack.
1: No, but it is the way.
0: Oh, no, sir, it is not. If your story of the robbery were true, you couldn't possibly have been robbed and stood there outside your compartment without noticing in which direction the men ran. I am suggesting that you designed the robbery. You posed as a victim and then watched as Mr. Nuttall and a waiter held up the other passengers.
1: That
0: you handed your jewels to the waiter as he ran back to the restaurant car in order to verify your story.
1: Why? Why should I do all this?
0: Because there was no other way for you to get the stolen property off the train. The customs search luggage at the Gare du Nord. It's doubtful that a rubbish bin would be investigated.
1: Idiotic.
0: Bring in the waiter, Moffitt.
2: Yes, sir.
3: Robert, qu'y a-t-il?
1: Tais-toi.
2: Here you are, sir.
0: Ah. Eh bien, vous identifiez cet homme?
4: Oui, Monsieur Roudier. C'est lui qui m'a engagé.
1: Espèce de fou.
0: I think that will be all, Monsieur Roudier. Put the handcuffs on him, Moffitt. We later learned that Roudier had spent 2 months planning the robbery. The halting of the train and the attack made upon me was as we had suspected. At the trial, evidence was brought to light linking the same gang with the earlier Golden Arrow train robbery. Strangely enough, Madame Roudier was exonerated of any part in the crime. As a true continental wife, she had been completely oblivious of her husband's business transactions. Pursuit. And the pursuit is ended.

0: Pursuit is produced and directed by Elliot Lewis and is written by Anthony Ellis. Music was composed and presented by Eddie Dunstetter. Ben Wright stars as Inspector Peter Black with Raymond Lawrence as Sergeant Monk. Featured in tonight's cast were John Daner, Lou Krugman, Jay Novello, Nan Boardman, Joseph Kearns, and William Johnstone. If your face hurts and burns and stings because of the scrape and pull, the continuous scrape and pull of your razor over the same places time and time again, try Mole Brushless Shaving Cream. 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Ask for M-O-L-L-E, Mole. We invite you to join us next week at the same time when Pursuit will bring you another dramatic story of the famous Inspector Peter Black of Scotland Yard relentlessly hunting down those whose disordered passions breed violence and murder. Another story of man hunting man when we bring you Pursuit.
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0: It's time to join the American Family Robinson again in Centerville. Editor Luke has been running the Herald at a loss, and now he's faced with having to stop publication altogether. Luke is suffering the discouragement of seeing his life's work collapse beneath him. But he doesn't know of the existence of the Save the Herald Society, a highly informal group consisting of the younger Robinsons, Mother Robinson, and of course, Windy Bill has horned in. The Society's plan is to carry on a circulation and advertising drive and get enough subscriptions and contracts to make the Herald a good investment for Mr. Markham, the town's leading manufacturer, from whom they hope to get a big enough loan to pay off the deficit on the paper and carry them until they can get on their feet again. Now we find young Bob Robinson walking down Centerville's main street with his nose buried in a book and muttering ominously to himself. Listen.
1: Mrs. Blank, I can assure you that this step you are about to take will be the turning point in your life. You will never be sorry that I came to your door with this marvelous, this stupendous, offering.
2: Why, Bob, what goes on? Why the concentration?
1: Huh? Oh, hello, Betty.
2: Don't tell me you're in love again, that you've been taken to reading poetry on the street and mumbling.
1: Love? Huh. I got better things to do.
2: Such as maintaining the honor of the Robinson family? Why, people will think you ought to be sent away if you carry on like this in the public street.
1: Oh, all right, go ahead and ride me if that's all you got to do.
2: It isn't. There are lots of things I'd rather be doing than contemplating the spectacle of seeing the Robinson son and heir going haywire right in front of my very eyes. Hey, what are you doing if it isn't poetry?
1: Well, I'm studying, if you must know. Mm-hmm. Now that you got that off your mind, I guess I can be going on my way without any further interruption.
2: Oh, good heavens, Bob, don't get huffy. I'm only taking a sisterly interest in you.
1: Yeah, well, don't. You can spare yourself the trouble. I don't need any interest taken in me, and I can take care of my own problems. Thanks.
2: Oh, come on, Bobby, let me in on it. I didn't mean to offend your dignity. I keep forgetting that you're grown up and a leading citizen.
1: Well, I guess it's just because it makes you feel so old, and that's why you keep on thinking of me as a kid.
2: Sure, that's it. I'll feel like Methuselah himself. It'll help you any. Now, how about that little green volume? Come on, what is it?
1: Well, it's a sales manual. I was studying.
2: Well, not Windy Bill's manual that you got stuck with.
1: Oh, no. I took that back and demanded the $1.98 I paid for it.
2: Well, I should think.
1: The man wouldn't give me the money, but he did give me another manual. And this one's really good. Listen, the first rule...
2: Never mind. I've heard it before, and I haven't got time to stand around and listen to the high-pressure salesman. I'm glad it's not poetry. That relieves my mind.
1: I guess you don't think much of science. People like you are content to go through their lives trying to get subscriptions and still be totally ignorant. How about going about it scientifically?
2: I know. I'm still a barbarian at heart. But I think more of my husband than I do of science at the moment, so I'm going to get home while I still have one. You can carry on with science.
1: Okay, if you're content to go on batting about 40% instead of 100, that's your lookout.
2: Well, I got 30 more subscriptions today. That isn't batting so badly, is it?
1: Well, it's all right, but just watch me.
2: Some other time.
1: No, wait a minute. I'll tell you what.
2: What?
1: I'll prove to you forever that science is the only way to sell something. See this house right here?
2: I'm not blind.
1: Well, I'm going in there right now and apply the rules I learned out of this little book, Sneed on Super Salesmanship, and you can time me. If I'm not back here in 3 minutes with a subscription to the Herald, I owe you 50 cents.
2: Oh, no. If you'd pay me the 50 cents, I might take you on. But it's no treat to just be owed it.
1: Well, of course, sure I mean to pay you. Next payday, whenever that may be. Go ahead, look at your watch and just time me.
2: Oh, all right. If you're not out in 5 minutes, I'm going home, and I'll be around payday for that 50 cents.
1: Yeah, but how about if I'm out in 3 minutes with a subscription? Do I get paid 50 cents?
2: Yes, but let's get on with it. Let's see, it's exactly 6:32 and a half. I'll give you 5 minutes.
1: It's a cinch. Just watch me.
3: Well, who are you? Why don't you knock when you come to a person's door?
1: Well, I did knock.
3: What'd you say?
1: Oh, for gosh sakes. I did knock. I wanted to...
3: If you're collecting, you better come back tomorrow. I'm just going to the store for some butter. I forgot my butter.
1: Madam, I will keep you but a moment. And all your life, you will be thankful that you spared me the time.
3: Hey, what'd you say? I said to come back tomorrow. I gotta go to get my butter.
1: But, madam, if you will listen a minute, I can prove to you that until now you have been only half alive. I am about to open for you the portal to a fuller life.
3: Oh, you're selling something. Well, I don't want any.
1: No, madam. I am not selling anything. I am giving you the opportunity you have long been seeking. Did you but know it,
3: Young man, you get your foot out of this door. I've got no more patience to waste on you.
1: Please listen, will you, lady? I got a bet on this. I mean, you'll never regret that.
3: Oh, you won't, eh? Well, I know just what to do for smart young salesmen like you. There.
1: Oh, darn it. You don't have to bust my foot, do you?
3: Let that be a lesson to you.
1: Oh, my foot.
2: Well, you did fine. Hasn't been nearly 3 minutes yet. Well, what are you limping for, huh?
1: That's nothing. My shoe pinches.
2: Well, you better have it fixed.
1: That's what I thought.
2: Well, let's see the subscription and I'll pay up.
1: I didn't get it.
2: What?
1: It wasn't fair. The lady was deaf. Oh, let me try one
2: more. Oh, no, you don't. It was your idea to bet and I've got to go. I'll be seeing you payday, whenever that may be.
1: Oh, doggone it. Sneed on super salesmanship. What a fine guy you turned out to be. I got a good notion I'll give you one more trial. Just one. And if you don't come through this time, the next ash can's got a customer. I guess there wouldn't be two deaf people in the same block. Oh, ouch. Oh, I bet it's a twisted ligament or a busted bone. Oh, no, seven steps. There would be seven steps. Oh, go on, pooch, beat it. I'm taking no nonsense off lap dogs. Now go away. Oh, let go, will you, you mutt? You want to get hurt? You just keep that up and I'll fix you, pup. I will.
2: Oh, Fluffy.
1: Huh?
2: Oh, are you bad dog? Where are your manners? Fluffy, you come here this minute. Come here, I tell you. Now tell the man you're sorry. Now go on, Fluffy. Tell him you're sorry.
1: Say, that's pretty cute. I was just thinking that dog's pretty cute. Yeah, that's what I thought.
2: She's not even a year old, and she does the cutest tricks. Don't you, Fluffy?
1: Yeah, I bet she does. I bet she can do almost anything. Roll over and play dead, or almost anything.
2: Well, almost anything. She can sit up anyway, but well, I guess you came to see somebody.
1: Yeah, I did. Well, there was something I would like to talk to you about, madam. I guess it's Miss, isn't it?
2: Yes. Won't you come in? It's pretty chilly out here.
1: Gee, thanks. I mean, you'll never regret this moment, madam. Miss. I am about to offer you an opportunity that won't come twice in your lifetime. I would like to ask you something important.
2: Well, maybe you'd better sit down. You're limping. Oh, you've hurt your foot.
1: that isn't anything. Mere accident, all in the day's work.
2: Oh, I'm sorry. Now, what is it you want to ask me?
1: I'd like to know if your eyes are dark blue or black.
2: Well, that seems kind of a funny thing to ask a person you don't...
1: No, I didn't mean that. Mm-hmm. I meant... Well, would you like to contribute to the People's Column? I'm a reporter on the Herald.
2: Really? A reporter?
1: Well, sure, the Star reporter, I might add.
2: Oh.
1: And the People's Column is something that we ask special people to contribute to. You know, write something that's interesting to be published in the paper.
2: Oh, my goodness, I don't know. I don't think I could, but, I'd love to.
1: Oh, say, that's swell. And I could help you with it, you know, just to get started, you know, to get the hang of it.
2: Well, I guess somebody'd have to help me. I don't even know what I could write about. I don't know anything that would be interesting.
1: Well, I say, anything you wrote would be interesting. I guess you think I'm pretty fresh.
2: Oh, no, not at all. But do you really think I could write? I've always wanted to. If I only knew what to write about.
1: Why, sure you could. How about love? I bet you could write about love.
2: Oh, my goodness, I wouldn't know what to say.
1: Well, maybe I could give you some ideas. Maybe you'd let me come around, say, on a Saturday night, and, well, we could think up something for the column, I mean. Would you do it?
2: Well, I think that'd be very nice.
4: Gwendolyn!
1: Gee, that's a beautiful
2: name.
1: Yes,
2: Father, I'm in the parlor.
4: Confound it, Gwendolyn. That dog of yours is made off of my slipper. Who's that?
2: That? Oh, Father, that's Mr. I don't know his name.
4: Then what's he doing here? Where'd he come from?
2: He's a reporter, Father.
1: But, yes, sir. My name is Robinson. I'm on the Herald.
2: He came to see me about love.
4: What? Why, the insolent young puppy.
2: Oh, no, Father. I mean about writing about love in the paper.
1: Yes, sir. You see, we have the People's Column.
4: I never heard such balderdash in all my life. I won't have it, young man. I won't have you putting ideas in my daughter's head.
1: Well, I'm afraid you don't understand, Mr.
4: Jordan. And there's plenty I don't understand. How you have the nerve to come here, into my house, and talk drivel about love to my daughter without even knowing her name.
1: Oh, but you see, Mr. Jordan, there wasn't anything personal in it at all. It's for the paper, you see, and Well, we have this people's column, and we want leading citizens like yourself, Mr. Jordan, to write the column themselves, one person each day, so we can show what people are thinking about.
4: Like me, eh?
1: Yeah.
4: I thought it was my daughter you were interested in.
1: Well, I came to see you mainly, sir, and, well, Miss Jordan was here, and you weren't, so, well, we were discussing. Maybe Miss Jordan could write one, you know, give her viewpoint on the problems of the young girl today.
4: Yeah. Well, now I'm here. What are you going to suggest that I write about? About how to keep my figure, or five good recipes for Sunday night supper?
1: Oh, no, I wouldn't think of suggesting a subject for you. I just thought there might be something that you had views on that would be interesting to the people of Centerville.
4: Yeah, there are plenty of things. Why, if I were going to write a column in the paper, I'd... Here, say, you're not serious about this business.
1: Why, sure, of course I am, Mr. Jordan. Why, gee, your fellow citizens want to know what you think about things, don't they? And you want to know what they think about things, don't you?
4: Not a bad idea. Yeah, there are plenty of things I could write about. Stockholders, for instance.
1: Yes, sir.
4: Yeah, now you take me and the nearly 20 million of people like me in this country.
1: Yes, sir.
4: We've got a little bit of property, one kind or another. Investments that we've struggled 10, 20, 30 years to get together. We're the people who keep her business going. Her private credit, good. Provide employment through our investments. Help bring comforts and conveniences into every home. We're the backbone of this country.
1: That's right.
4: And yet, we're the forgotten ones. We form a large part of the population. And yet, do they consider us when they're dishing out the taxes?
1: No, sir.
4: The small investors? Do you realize what's happened to the small investors?
1: Well, not exactly.
4: Everywhere you hear the shouting of the politicians. On all sides you hear the howling of the so-called liberals. All the fellows who want to tear down everything we've built up. But do you hear from the small investor? No, he's just the man who pays the bill. The man who hasn't got a voice. The man who pays the taxes. Without being able to help himself, even to be heard. They've got a league for sharing the wealth, and a league for this, and a league for that. But there doesn't seem to be any way for the small investor to get his views across to the people who are so intent on taxing and regulating our business.
1: Yes, sir.
4: That's what I'd write about. If I wrote a column in your paper, I'd write a call to arms for the small investor. The man who keeps this country going.
1: Oh, gee, that's swell, Mr. Jordan. Why, I bet everybody in Centerville will want to read about your views. Shall I arrange for you to write it in an early issue?
4: Well, I wouldn't mind, son. Of course, I'm not exactly a writer, but I've got plenty to write about.
1: Now, all you need is something to write about, sir, and little enthusiasm, and you've got that.
4: Well, maybe so, young fellow. I'll try it anyhow. I'd like to see what my neighbors would think of it.
1: And maybe, well, would you like to take a subscription to the Herald? Then you could read what your neighbors have to say about it. They'll get their chance to express their views, too.
4: Well, yes, I might do that. Sure. Put me down for one. A year will be enough.
1: Oh, thanks very much. I won't bother you anymore, Mr. Jordan.
4: No bother at all. Stop around sometime. You might sort of give me a hand with this writing business, as long as I'm new to it.
1: I'd like to. How about Saturday night?
0: And so Bob finally made good in a lot of ways. He got his man, a subscription to the Herald, and it looks as though he's fallen in love again. What's happening to the other members of the Save the Herald Society? And will they be able to keep the Herald going? 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Until then, goodbye. The American Family Robinson, which is broadcast regularly over this station, is written by Douglas Silver and Marjorie Bartlett and produced by the National Industrial Council.
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0: We now present The Adventures of Marco Polo. Tok Tai persuaded Van Chu not to visit the dungeons in person, and Van Chu decided that the four prisoners should be put to death some little time before his wedding to the Princess Zelana was to take place. Meanwhile, Marco Polo had made good his escape, and by means of a clever ruse, he succeeded in opening the city gates to admit the army of Kublai Khan. Meanwhile, Van Chu had sent for Tok Tai and gave orders that the Venetian prisoners were to be brought before him. Then he learned that Marco Polo had escaped. Van Chu was furious with Tok Tai, who had betrayed him. He gave orders that Tok Tai was to be seized and dragged into the center of the courtyard with Niccolo, Matthew, and Benno.
1: No pleas for mercy will save you.
2: Let me pray before I die. I beg of you.
3: I ask you to allow us to make our peace with our God.
1: Die now, you dog. No, wait. Tell me where Marco Polo can be found and your lives will be saved. Come, Doctor, you betrayed me. If you want to live, tell me where Marco Polo can be found.
3: I have told you that I do not know where Marco Polo can be found. And I will die in the knowledge that I have been true to my Khan. The true ruler of China.
1: Kublai Khan is no longer the ruler of China. I am the Khan. Kneel to me before you die, you dogs.
2: I will never kneel.
4: Nor I.
5: I will not kneel either.
3: I have kneeled to you, Van Chu, and that is my lasting shame. But I kneel because I was trying to serve my Khan. But because I have kneeled and spoken words of loyalty to you, I deserve to die. Let me be executed first.
1: We will do our best to oblige you. Right. What has happened? Who comes?
6: Soldiers! Many of them!
1: Soldiers of Kublai Khan in the palace! We've been betrayed! Flee for your lives!
7: My father, my uncle, where are you?
8: That is Marco's voice.
3: Marco, my son, you are in time. Once again, you have saved us.
9: Father, I embrace you. I was beginning to fear that we would be too late.
5: Oh, Master Marco, I knew that you would not fail us. Never for a moment did I doubt you. I felt no fear.
9: Benno, you're as good a liar as you are a servant. Well, Uncle Matthew, we are all alive. But where is Tok Tai? Surely he was not killed.
2: Tok Tai is safe. He went in pursuit of Van Chu. You were just in time. But what of Kublai Khan?
9: Kublai Khan is in his palace. He rode here at the head of his soldiers. The rebels are scattered and defeated.
5: Oh, praise be to heaven for that.
2: But Marco, how did you manage to open the gate? We did not think that you could succeed.
9: I did succeed and we are all safe. Now come to the mighty Khan, the audience chamber, and he wishes us to go before him.

0: The four Venetians went to the audience chamber, and there they found the soldiers of the Khan on guard once more. Order had been speedily restored. Those of the rebels who had not been killed were imprisoned in the dungeons, and once more the great Kublai Khan was seated on his own throne. The four Venetians bowed low before him.
1: Marco Polo, my friend, this is the second time you have been of great service to me. I know of no order high enough to bestow upon you.
2: Most noble Khan, you led your soldiers to the palace in time to save the lives of my father, my uncle, and my servant. I ask no more than that.
1: Niccolo Polo, I am told that you refused to bend the knee to the rebel Vanchu. You were prepared to face death and torture because of your loyalty to me, and I offer you my gratitude. You have the freedom of my vast land. You can come and go through my dominions at will, but I beg that you remain in China with me for some time to come. Soon I am going to visit all my dominions, and I ask that you accompany me so that you may behold the many wonders of my empire.
3: I am honored by your invitation, most mighty Khan, and I will be pleased to stay by your side as long as you may require me.
1: And you, Matthew Polo, I thank you for your loyalty. I make you the same offer which I have made your brother.
4: I ask, mighty Khan, that you will allow traders to come here from the Republic of Venice. From what I have seen of your mighty empire, I think there could be much trade between us that would benefit your land and our land.
1: And from what I have seen of four Venetians, I am beginning to appreciate your race. All Venetians will be welcome in the dominion of China.
4: You are very gracious, mighty Khan.
1: And now the servant Benno. I do you honor by speaking with you. It is not the habit of the great Khan to have speech with servants, but you have been brave and loyal. And now you will always be able to carry in your heart the memory that you have spoken with the great Kublai Khan.
5: Oh, that is not a very high reward.
3: Benno, be silent.
5: Oh, not a reward that I expected.
1: Now, he is a droll fellow. I have decided to appoint Marco Polo governor of one of my dominions. He is a man of such resource and courage that he will be made the governor of Armenia, a dominion that has caused me much trouble. There are many rebels there, and your task will not be easy. But I feel sure that your efforts to subdue the rebels will be crowned with success.
2: I thank you for this high honor, most noble Kublai Khan.
1: I will accompany you to Armenia when I start on a tour of my dominions in a few days' time. And, of course, your wife will go with you.
2: My wife?
1: You will wed the Princess Zilana before you take up your new post. Let the princess be brought before me now.
2: Most noble Khan, you have said that there are many rebels in the dominion of Armenia. Mayhap a wife would hinder me in the carrying out of my duty.
1: A wife would be a great aid to you, Marco Polo. You deserve every happiness. The princess comes now.
6: Most noble Khan, I prostrate myself before you. My heart rejoices that you are once again upon your throne.
1: I am pleased with you, Zilana. I am glad that I entered the city in time to save you from that scoundrel Vanchu. And since you are to wed Marco Polo, you shall go with him when he goes to his new post in Armenia.
6: Marco, we are to go to Armenia together?
2: Yes.
1: Oh. Why, who comes?
7: I, Toktai, my lord Khan.
1: Come forward, Toktai.
7: Most noble Khan, in my endeavor to serve you so that you might return to your throne, I bent my knee to the rebel Vanchu, but I strove to make atonement for this. When your armies entered the palace, Vanchu made good his escape. So I followed Vanchu, hoping that I might bring him before you. But I have failed miserably, for I must tell you, that Vanchu has once more made his escape.
1: My soldiers have orders to capture Vanchu and to bring him before me alive. But you should not have bent the knee to him, Toktai.
2: Most noble Khan, had it not been for Toktai, you would have not have been able to enter the city. He won the confidence of Vanchu. The little I did, I would not have been able to do if it had not been for Toktai. He is the bravest man in all your empire.
1: Nobly spoken, Marco Polo. I find that it pays to take your advice. Toktai shall be rewarded. Name the reward which you desire, and it shall be yours.
7: I ask only to be able to serve you loyally and well, most noble Kublai Khan.
1: Well, ask for something more. What about the beautiful women of my court? You are not married, Toktai. Choose for yourself a bride from my court, and she shall be yours.
7: There is only one woman whom I would wed, and she is not for me.
1: Is she wed to another?
7: She is not, but she is not in love with me.
1: Oh, you are sorely stricken, Toktai. There is no greater hurt than that of unreturned love. Your Khan gives you his sympathy, but you shall be governor of the city of Peking. You shall guard the city for me, and you have served your Khan well.
7: I thank you, noble, mighty, and gracious prince.
6: Most noble prince, I would like to offer my thanks to Toktai. He bade me have courage. He inspired me when I needed courage. And I would have him know that the Princess Zilana is his grateful friend.
0: He is very handsome, Zilana. And he is now the governor of a great city.
6: I know it, Marco Polo. What of it?
0: I do not think that you and I should be wed. Before I return from Armenia, there will be many dangers and... Well, I would feel safer if you remained here.
6: Oh, no.
1: What is this, Marco Polo? Are you an unwilling bridegroom? I had hoped to see you wed before I leave on my tour of the Dominion.
6: Marco, you must not be shy and retiring. Come, let us ask the great Khan for permission to withdraw, so that we may walk in the garden together amongst the lotus blossoms.
1: Yes, go, or both of you. Go and walk in the gardens, and I will speak with you later, Marco Polo.
0: As you will, great Khan.
1: Well, Master Niccolo, does it not do your heart good to see your son so happy? He is fortunate to win the love of such a beautiful woman.
3: Yes, great Khan. But when do we start on our journey?
1: Well, I have many things to do, so we will not start yet. But you and your brother will take the evening meal with me, and then we will discuss the approaching journey. We will make plans with your son, Marco Polo. Polo, are you not pleased with the turn which events have taken?
4: Oh, I am pleased, great Khan.
1: Then all is well. I have offered a vast reward for the capture of that traitor Van Chu. He has caused me much trouble. Now I will go to my quarters and rest. We will meet again at the time of the evening meal.
0: Arrangements were made for the wedding of Marco Polo and the Princess Zilana. Kublai Khan showered every favor on Marco Polo, and he ordered his subjects to pay homage to the young men. Meanwhile, arrangements were made for the Khan's forthcoming journey through his dominions. 2 days before the wedding was to take place, Marco Polo was walking moodily through the palace gardens when he heard his name called.
7: Marco Polo!
0: Who called?
7: Marco Polo. I would have speech with you.
0: Why, Toktai? I have not seen you for some days.
7: Marco Polo, I hate you. I wish that you were dead. Would that I had failed, that I had allowed Van Chu to kill you. Oh, I wish that I had been killed.
0: Toktai, what words are these?
7: My heart is breaking. I love the Princess Zilana and would give all I possess to marry her.
0: But had Van Chu killed you, you would not have been able to marry the princess.
7: Marco Polo, I am sorry for the word which I have spoken, but I am the most miserable of men. Life holds nothing for me. My love for Zilana is killing me.
0: I'm sorry, Toktai.
7: Why are you so fortunate? Why did you win her love? If you had been killed, Kublai Khan would have bestowed her hand on me. Although I admire you, I must hate you.
0: Do not hate me. I am not yet married to the Princess Zilana.
7: In 2 days' time, you will marry her. Oh, I can't live without her. Why does not Zilana love me?
0: I do not know.
7: Tell me, is all your love given to her?
0: Well, Toktai, I know not what to say.
7: And will you do this? Will you do all in your power to make Zilana happy?
0: I shall strive never to make her unhappy.
7: And will you help her to remember that there was a man called Toktai who once loved her, for I am about to die.
0: Toktai, you must not say that. You will live for many years. You have your work here as governor of the city.
7: I will not live for one more day.
0: What mean you by that?
7: I have told you that I cannot live without the Princess Zilana. And ere the sun sets on the city of Peking, I shall take my life.
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4: And I agree that the microscope is one of the most valuable tools the modern crime fighter has in his arsenal.
5: We are at the Sussex campus of Oxford University in England, where the Batman is addressing a group of British criminologists. We join the lecture already in progress.
4: Along with a sound education and basic chemical analysis. One never knows when a clue in the form of a soil sample or a cloth stain is staring the unwary detective in the face. I'm most impressed in the growth I've seen in this area, this side of the Atlantic. I am therefore most honored to be here. Yes, Mr. Pico, what is it?
6: There's a call for you, Batman. It came during your talk from a gentleman at Scotland Yard.
4: Make my excuses, Mr. Pico. This sounds important.
6: Ladies and gentlemen, our distinguished guest from the United States will take no questions this afternoon. He has just been called upon to...
4: This is the Batman speaking.
7: Oh, my, yes, Batman. I say, this is Inspector Oswald of Scotland Yard. We seem to have happened upon a rather grisly incident, and I thought, since you were in such proximity...
4: You have my help. The story, please, Inspector.
7: Yes, quite. Well, it seems that several villagers in Cadbury reported a shining object fell into the moors 5 days ago. We assumed it was a shooting star or some such, but we sent an investigator there anyhow. Higgins was the chap's name.
4: And he found?
7: Higgins? Well, we don't know what he found. We found Higgins. Dead, actually. Propped on a wooden stand and dressed like a scarecrow. A routine case, of course.
4: Nothing routine about murder, Inspector.
7: It's quiet. Anyhow, we dispatched another investigator there this morning. If you could join him...
4: Thanks, Inspector, but I work alone. I'll get over there myself.
8: Hello? The blighter seems to have disengaged the line. Hello?
9: I'm certainly not going to be there for a long time.
10: Aye, and I'll not even thank you, darling, for longer.
9: Who be you, stranger? You're dressed as you're looking for work about the fields, but Cadbury's is sure and away the wrong village for you to be looking in these times.
11: I'm not looking for work, but I may be looking to join you in a game of darts.
9: You won't be wanting to put any money on the game, would you, mate?
12: Good brow, Billy.
9: Nobody in these parts can beat me on the board. Have a brew on me.
11: I don't drink or take chances. Tell me, mate, have you been out in the moors lately?
9: The moors?
12: First time you missed the bullseye for trawl, Billy.
9: Not a body I know been out there since that Higgins broke.
12: Ow, bomb shot, Billy.
9: Those demons from space there for sure. That's what folks round here all say.
12: You scored 200 on that round, Billy boy.
11: Thanks for the company. I think I'll take a walk.
9: Oh, friend, are you going to throw your dart?
11: The darts?
9: One at a time, mate. Don't throw them all at...
11: I'm in kind of a rush.
12: Six bullseyes in one throw. I've never seen such a shot like that in all my days.
9: Where you was that man? And where the deuce did he go?
5: The disguised Batman has slipped outside the pub, where he is startled by a rich, dark voice.
13: The eminent Batman, I presume.
4: How on earth did you sneak up behind... Well, at least do me the courtesy of allowing me to remove my disguise before you recognize me.
13: A thousand pardons, good Batman. Of course, you realize that to a trained eye, the coordination of a superbly trained athlete is evident no matter how you disguise your walk. And your skin tone is much too deep for a native of overcast England this time of year.
4: Obviously. And you, of course, are...
13: Inspector Derek Holmes at your service.
4: Derek Holmes? Not a relation of the legendary detective Sherlock Holmes, are you?
13: That would be too much to hope for, dear Batman. But don't think I avoid a good deal of ribbing for my name. Here's a secluded spot for you to remove your disguise, if you like.
5: The masked manhunter and his new companion fade into the mists of the swamp as night signals its coming.
4: Now, Inspector Holmes... I have a case to solve, so...
13: Nonsense, Batman. We have been thrown together with regard to this matter. You would obviously profit by working as a team.
0: Look out for that wagon.
4: An impressive crash, would you not say?
7: Effective, most effective. We caught them against impenetrable undergrowth. They could in no way have escaped contact with the wagon.
4: We should leave before they are discovered.
13: Hmm, that was a close one.
4: Our presence seems to have made someone nervous. Did you get a good look at them, Holmes?
13: Decidedly, Batman. Their accents betray their points of national origin, among other things. But whatever was that delightful capsule that saved us both?
4: This one? It's an airbag. The type used as an instant cushion in crashing planes and cars. Inflates on impact.
13: Perhaps I should get a utility belt of my own. I assume you noticed the boots on our two friends.
4: Yes, a certain kind of shale on their shoes with a texture I don't see on the ground around here.
13: It's a green clay, actually, called lime rock. The nearest point it can be found is in the area where the unidentified object was sighted.
4: Interesting. Shall we be off?
5: Night on the moors in a fog-shrouded glen provides adequate cover for two men combing the swamps for a valuable piece of equipment.
4: If you rake through this mud and muck 1 foot at a time, it may as well be a continent.
7: Yeah, patience. As long as the villagers fear to come here, we are the only ones likely to find...
4: What was that? Something metallic.
7: Yes. Help me unearth this. Another rock. Yes, it's the payload from our crashed satellite.
4: We have found it! Eureka!
7: Hold. Quiet. Who is that coming?
14: Only me. I found this one snooping in the area.
4: The British inspector. The one we thought we eliminated. No matter, for we shall soon be back in the motherland with our prize. Where is your friend, dog? The one with the costume.
13: Dead, poor devil. He sheltered me from the crash. I see you have succeeded in your scheme.
14: Scheme? How could you know of any scheme?
13: Elementary, my dear abductors. The UFO reports of a week ago were the result of one of your country's satellites malfunctioning and crashing into this bog. A surveillance satellite, no doubt, with aerial photographs of the military installations of the North Atlantic countries. When poor Inspector Higgins stumbled across you several days ago, you constructed that bizarre scarecrow murder to horrify the townspeople and discourage any further interference while you sought out your lost equipment.
7: Observant, my friend. But have you also determined there is a glimmer of a chance you might avoid being propped up in a scarecrow outfit yourself?
13: If you would permit me a moment to light my pipe, it might become clearer to you.
14: Look, when he lit his match, I saw it. The shadow.
4: What is wrong with you? What did you see?
14: The scarecrow. The policeman we put into scarecrow clothes. He's come back.
7: Where? A gunshot in its direction will quiet your...
13: Quite bad manners, my good man. Aiming a gun at the guest.
7: Where did you kick my gun? I'll get you for it.
4: You get no one. Ever again.
7: That's not...
4: Not quite a scarecrow, swine. But I fear you've got more important than a life.

0: The scarecrow slime. But I fear you've got more important than a life. And you'll remember a battle into the souls of petty criminals and international outlaws alike. That's when you'll know that today you looked into the face of fear.
1: The darkness falls away to morning as a lone masked manhunter, the world's greatest detective, delivers three agents of a foreign power to Scotland Yard.
2: It was a remarkable showing you made, Batman. You deserve your reputation. I'm only sorry you had to go it alone on that moor.
3: You mean bringing them in? I wondered where Holmes disappeared to, but I assumed he could take care of himself after the hard work was over.
2: Holmes? I don't know whatever you could be talking about, old chap. My investigator had a car accident on the way to Cadbury. Nothing serious. The hospital should release him any day. Now, what about this Holmes fellow who disappeared?
3: Holmes? Inspector Derek Holmes. Don't play games, Oswald. Frankly, I didn't believe that was his name, but...
2: Oh, you daft man. I tell you, I sent no one. Oh, I get it. It's this odd American sense of humor I've never quite understood.
3: Sense of humor?
2: Yes, Holmes indeed. World's greatest detective and all. I suppose if I were the ghost of Sherlock Holmes, I would want a crack at working with my only living equal.
3: Ghost of Sherlock Holmes?
2: Oh, you Americans. Quite a sense of humor. I must be getting on. Cheerio, old chap.
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A fiery horse with the speed of light, a cloud of dust, and a hearty hi-oh, Silver, the Lone Ranger.

The early settlers in the western United States were faced with many hardships. The forces of nature, hostile Indians, and worst of all, the many outlaws who roamed the territory, robbing and plundering the honest ranchers. Astride his great horse, Silver, the masked rider of the plains fought these criminals through the length and breadth of seven states. His courage never faltered. His strength was equal to any emergency, and in time he brought law and order to the lawless frontier. Return with us now to those thrilling days when the West was young and adventure lay at the end of every trail. The Lone Ranger rides again.

0: I can't waste time on young sprats like you that thinks they got secrets.
1: But, Sheriff...
2: Shucks, go ahead, Bob. Nobody's paying any attention to us. Unless it's something you'd rather I didn't hear.
1: Oh, no, it ain't that.
0: Well, then...
1: Sheriff, if I showed you where you could find Nick Gage and his gang, would you see that I got the reward money?
2: Huh? What's that?
1: And do you think you could make me a deputy, too?
0: You mean to say you know where Nick's hiding out?
1: Uh-huh.
2: Where they at?
1: Down by Muddy Creek, camped in the... But I ain't gonna say no more till you promise me.
0: Promise you what?
1: About the reward cash and being made a deputy.
0: Look here, young fella. Are you trying to make a fool out of me?
1: Oh, what do you mean?
0: Telling me you found them crooks when I've been searching the country for them for a month.
1: But I have, Sheriff. Honest, I have.
0: Hey, fellas. Hey. Listen to this. This is the best one yet. The kid here says he's found Nick Gage's hideout. Look at this skinny run. And he's got the crust to come here with a story like that.
3: Well, that's Winter Bryan's kid, ain't it?
4: Does he figure he's a bear hunter?
3: He looks like he'd be scared to come within a mile of them crooks.
1: That ain't so. I did find him.
2: How do you know the kid's lying, Sheriff?
0: It's writ all over him. He's just a no-good youngin' that's trying to make himself important.
1: But, Sheriff, I've been hunting them crooks all the time of late. I gotta get some kind of a job, and I figured that if I could find Nick, then you'd make me a deputy.
0: Look what wants to be a deputy. A deputy. If he tried to tote his six gun, he'd break in the middle.
3: Yeah. Maybe figures on making faces and skewering crooks to death.
1: I could be a deputy. I can shoot, and I ain't afraid neither. Sheriff, you gotta listen to me. We need that reward cash. I ain't got a penny in the house. We ain't hardly enough to eat lately.
0: I suppose that's my fault.
1: Well, of course it ain't, but you can
0: you
1: help
0: think me. To hear you talk that I was supposed to see everyone around here eat, besides doing my regular job.
1: I never said that. I'm willing to work for what I get.
0: Then get out of here and go to work. Cafes ain't no place for youngins like you anyhow.
1: Then you don't believe what I told you?
0: If I listen to every idiot that comes along pretending to know something, I'd go loco. Now get out.
1: All right.
0: And tell your ma she'd better not let you out of the house no more till you're grown up.
1: It ain't fair. I was just trying to help, but they all just laughed at me. I guess
5: you
1: no...
5: wait.
1: Huh? Oh.
5: You need food?
1: What if I do? I ain't begging for it.
5: Tonto won't help you.
1: You was inside just now, wasn't you?
5: And me hear what you say.
1: I noticed you because you didn't laugh at me.
5: Me believe you.
1: If you did, you was the only one.
5: You cometh, Tonto.
1: What for?
5: Me give you food. Then we talk with friends.
1: I just now said I wasn't begging. I don't want nothing I don't earn.
5: You earn food, all right.
1: And I wouldn't take no grub unless Ma got some.
5: Her not eat?
1: She ain't had much to eat lately.
5: Then you come. We get food for her, too.
1: And you say you can fix it so I'll be earning it? Ma would never stand for charity.
5: Me fix that.
1: Gosh, maybe you're a redskin, but I'd say you're a heap whiter than them fellas inside the cafe.
5: You got horse?
1: Yeah, right here. He ain't much, but he gets me around.
5: And you come. Steady, steady, feller.
1: Where are we going?
5: We go camp.
1: You lead the way, Injun.
5: Get him up, scout.
1: Get up.
0: Back to the office.
6: Sure, Sheriff.
7: See you later.
8: So long, Sandy.
2: So long, fellas.
0: Sandy, listen here.
2: Huh?
0: You're taking a ride.
2: A ride? Where?
0: Down to Muddy Creek. You're going to check on that kid's story.
2: But I thought you said you didn't believe him.
0: What else do you think I'd say? Why should we share that reward with the Widder's kid?
2: You mean...
0: Maybe he told the truth, maybe he didn't. Might have been just his luck to stumble on something we missed. But that ain't going to keep us from cashing in on him. So.
2: That ain't right. You're cheating the young one.
0: Yeah? What if he does know where Nick Gage is? It's us that's going to make the capture, ain't it?
2: Yeah, but then...
0: And if you can't use $2,000 in reward money, I can.
2: Well, I don't like it. Bob should get a share anyhow.
0: Maybe you don't like it. You like your job, don't you?
2: Huh?
0: Don't forget I made you deputy. And if I'm a mind to, I can get somebody else in your place.
2: You let me go?
0: I reckon you got my meaning.
2: But where'll I look? Just going to Muddy Creek ain't enough.
0: Didn't you catch on when the kid almost let it slip?
2: At what slip?
0: He started to say they was camped on Muddy Creek in the woods. He caught himself, but not in time. And what is there along the creek with woods that's big enough for crooks to hide out in?
2: He must have meant the woods over north.
0: Right. And that's where you're going.
2: Now?
0: Now. And you see to it, if they're there, they don't catch on, you found them.
2: Uh-huh.
0: Then get back here and let me know. I'll get a posse together and we'll round up them outlaws. And after that, Sandy, you and me'll split $2,000. Now on your way.
6: I'll do it, Sheriff. But I still don't like it. Get up. Get up there.

0: Zeke Fuller, the sheriff at Pinewood, and his deputy, Sandy Dunlap, were standing at the bar of the cafe when a thin, hollow-cheeked boy of about 16 or 17 walked up to them.
1: Sheriff. Sheriff Fuller.
2: Sheriff, the kid here is talking to you.
3: Huh? Oh, it's you, is it?
1: Could I speak to you alone, Sheriff?
3: What's the matter?
1: It's real important, Sheriff.
2: Something wrong, Bob?
1: Well, not exactly.
3: If you got something to say to me, speak.

0: The Lone Ranger was away when Tonto and young Bob Bryan reached camp. But while they waited, Tonto prepared a meal, which the half-starved boy ate ravenously.
1: Gosh, Jim, this is the first square meal I've had in a coon's age.
2: You eat like you plenty hungry.
1: It ain't only being hungry, it's the way you cook things, too. Golly, even Ma can't do no better. And say...
2: What's matter?
1: I just happened to think, me eating like this and Ma waiting for me.
2: You wait for friend, then you take food home.
1: But you ain't told me what I'm to do during it yet.
2: Me tell you that later.
1: Hey, here comes somebody.
2: That Tonto friend.
1: But he's masked.
2: Him not outlaw.
1: No.
2: Him work for law.
1: Well, it don't matter to me. If he's your friend, then I don't care what he is. I'm for him.
3: Oh, Silver. Oh, boy. Hello.
1: Howdy.
2: This feller named Bob. Bob?
1: Bob Bryan's my handle, stranger. Maybe I shouldn't have come here, but Tonto asked me to. He said I could work for some grub, and so...
2: Him know where outlaw hide.
3: What's that?
2: Him say them in wood near Creek North here.
3: Bob, you mean Nick Gage's gang?
1: That's right, stranger. I found them early this morning. I seen their smoke when they was cooking.
3: That's why Tonto and I are here, to find those men.
1: You ain't pods of theirs, are you?
3: No, Bob. We heard of them when they robbed the bank at Ridgely. They killed two men in that holdup.
1: They sure did. Shot them down without giving them a chance.
3: We want to see them brought to justice.
1: Well, they're in those woods. I'll give you my word to that. I told the sheriff in town, but he just laughed at me.
3: Sheriff Fuller?
1: Uh-huh. You know him?
3: I do, and I know his deputy.
1: Oh, Sandy's a good fella,
3: I saw Sandy riding toward town when I was coming here.
1: Well, he was in town when I seen him last.
3: And, Bob, Sandy was riding from the direction of those woods. Did you tell the sheriff where you'd seen Nick?
1: Well, I started to. He might have known the place I meant.
3: The deputy was riding in a big hurry.
1: But I don't savvy. If the sheriff thought there was a chance I was telling the truth, why didn't he say so?
3: I could make a guess. Bob, when you spoke to the sheriff, did you mention the reward on those outlaws?
1: Sure I did. If I found him, it was mine to claim, wasn't it?
3: Tonto. Do you remember the time Jed Crawford trailed Scar Nelson into this part of the country?
2: Oh, Tonto member.
1: Say, I heard about that. Jed went to the sheriff for help in capturing him. The sheriff gave Jed the slip, caught Scar by himself, and collected the reward.
3: Yes.
1: There was a heap of talk about it at the time, but Jed couldn't prove nothing, so it died out.
3: And it wouldn't surprise me if the sheriff were trying the same thing again.
1: But gosh, I need that cash.
3: You do?
1: Well, you see, everybody claims I ain't old enough or big enough to do a man's work, so all I can get is odd jobs. And there's more to take care of. Pa's dead, you see.
3: I think I do see.
2: Me tell Bob we give him food take home.
3: And he'll have it.
1: Well, not without earning it, I won't.
3: You'll earn it, Bob. There's no time to talk about that now.
1: But wait a minute,
3: the deputy must have reached town by now. If what we suspect is the truth, the posse is probably on its way to Nick's hideout this very minute.
1: If that's so, it's a doggone low-down trick. There's nothing can be done about it now.
3: But there is. We're riding, Tonto.
2: Here, Scout.
1: What are you going to do?
3: Perhaps I should let the sheriff get those men. They are wanted by the law.
1: None worse.
3: But, Bob, the law isn't going to capture them until you get the reward. Tonto and I are leaving. You take what supplies you can carry and go home.
1: But
3: I'll
1: wait.
3: See you again, Bob, and then I'll explain. Ready, Tonto?
2: Me ready. Get him up, Scout.
4: Hail Silver Howard!

0: Deep in the woods, Nick Gage and his band of outlaws had remained in their camp for several days. The men were getting restless, and one of them, a slim, hard-faced criminal called Lobo, spoke for the others.
1: Nick, I'm getting tired of laying low like this. When in blazes are we going to ride again?
2: We ain't riding till things quiet down.
1: All that cash in the bank at Ridgely and no chance to spend it.
2: How much folding money is there around these parts?
1: Well,
2: not enough to buy a sick calf, except the cash we stole.
1: What about it?
2: What about it? Well, suppose you try spending any of that folding money within a couple hundred miles of here and see what happens. You'll have a rope around your neck so fast you wouldn't even have time to collect your change.
3: The boss is right, Lobo.
1: Maybe so, but I sure crave action of some kind, Jed.
2: There'll be time enough for that.
3: Me? I ain't got nothing against taking things easy. This just suits me fine.
2: And this is as good a place to hide out as any. Maybe in a week or so.
1: Hey, what's that?
3: Horseman.
2: Riding this way. Roll out, you fellas.
4: Hey!
3: Mass, with a redskin.
2: Draw your guns.
3: There's just two of them.
2: Draw your guns like I told you.
3: Looks like maybe they're outlaws, too.
2: You're covered.
4: Put away those guns. I've got to get out of here. Roll the silver. Oh, look out.
3: What the deuce?
2: There's a posse riding here. You've got to run for it.
4: Posse,
2: don't stand there. Get your horses.
3: What are you telling us this
2: way? Why do you suppose, sir? You can escape.
4: If this is a trick,
2: you think I know I'd ride in here alone just to trick you?
4: But I don't.
3: The mask armor's telling the truth. Listen.
4: It's so. Get mounted.
2: And hurry.
3: I'll lead the horses carrying the cash.
2: Don't wait for your blankets or nothing.
4: Come on, men. Toward the hills.
2: Get him, man.
4: Come on, man.
5: Redskin
6: we seen right away with the kid.
5: He must have tipped them off.
6: The kid's got this. Keep after him. Get along.
7: Get along.

0: Now to continue our story. The Lone Ranger, realizing that the sheriff would attempt to arrest the outlaw band led by Nick Gage and keep the reward for himself, warned the outlaws of the posse's approach just in time for them to escape. The posse, soon outdistanced by the fleet horses of the outlaws, gave up the chase finally and disbanded. But the sheriff and his deputy made their way to the small cottage where Bob Bryan and his widowed mother lived.
1: Teach that young whippersnapper to tip off crooks.
2: Well, if he did, I don't blame him.
1: And you're a fool. Just lost $1,000 by it.
2: Cash that belonged to the boy, all right.
1: Cash that we would have collected.
3: Sheriff.
1: Where's that boy of yours?
3: Do you want him, Sheriff?
1: You just bet I do. Come on in, Sandy.
4: What is it, Ma?
1: Yeah, the sheriff.
4: But what's
1: the... I'll show you what. You give them outlaws warning, didn't you? Come on, speak up. You told him, and I've got the proof.
4: But I didn't.
3: What are you accusing my boy of?
1: I'd have had Nick Gage and his whole gang if it hadn't been for your kid.
4: What?
1: Well, when I went to get him with a posse, they was gone.
4: I didn't tell him.
1: You rode out of town with a redskin today, didn't you?
4: Yeah, but...
1: Well, that same redskin was with Nick when I took after them.
4: I don't believe it.
2: It's so all right, Bob.
4: But he ain't no outlaw.
1: I ain't to believe my own eyes, huh?
3: The redskin that gave you the food, Bob?
4: Well, they say it was.
3: From what you said about him, he sounded like a good man.
4: Ma, he is. Him and his masked pard both. I don't care what the sheriff says.
1: What masked man's that?
4: Well, I...
2: There was a masked fella with Nick, Sheriff.
1: Why, you sniveling little whelp. Have you got the infernal gumption to stand there and say that you didn't warn them crooks when you admit you talked to a masked man? You're going to jail for this.
3: You can't arrest my boy.
1: Oh, I can't I?
2: No, Sheriff, you can't.
1: Why not?
2: Well, I'll tell you why not. He came to us first with his story about the crook's hideout, didn't he? And after you laughed at him, he rode away with the engine. How was he to know the engine was a crook? He didn't wear no mask, did he?
4: Tonto ain't a crook, I tell you.
1: Tonto's the Redskins' handle?
4: Uh-huh.
1: Then his name's going on a wanted notice along with Nixon and the rest of them. And you listen to me, young fella.
4: Yeah?
1: I suppose if I jailed you for what you done, you'd just lie out of it. As long as my deputy's been fool enough to show you how.
3: Bob wouldn't lie about anything.
1: You'd say that, sure. But like I was saying, kid, I'm keeping watch on you from now on. And another slip like this last one, you will find yourself behind bars. Just remember that.
4: I've done nothing I'm ashamed of.
1: And as for you, Sandy, I've stood for just about enough of your interference. Take my advice and start hunting a job punching cows. Because I'm giving you notice. And I'm getting me a deputy that knows when he's well off.

0: The outlaws, safe again after a hard ride, had dismounted and gathered around the masked man and Tonto.
1: Well, stranger, thanks for the warning.
2: You sure got to us just in time.
3: For a second, I didn't think we was going to make it. I'd sure hate to think what might have happened if you fellas hadn't come along.
4: You might have gotten away anyhow.
1: I got my doubts. Now, seeing as we're all friends, how about taking off that mask and showing us who you are?
4: That mask stays on.
1: Shucks, what's the difference? You ain't wanted by the law any more than we are.
4: I said the mask stays on.
1: Just a second. Maybe you've misunderstood something.
4: Yes?
1: You done us a favor by telling us about the posse. But don't think because of that I ain't the boss.
4: You're not my boss.
2: Stranger, you better do like Nick says.
3: It'll save you trouble.
1: Now take that mask off. I'm going to have a look at you.
4: You're not giving me orders.
1: I ain't. How will you?
4: Donald.
1: Me ready?
5: Hey, what?
1: Come
5: the...
1: on. Come here. Quick, Donald.
5: You ready?
1: Hold on. Stay where you are.
5: Come on.
6: Get
5: out of
6: the
5: crowd.
6: Stop the fire.
1: Hurry on, Donald. And not hit us.
4: I'm afraid that we're trouble getting away from them again.
5: Now
4: we've got to put the rest of our plan into effect.
5: That's right.
4: We've taken on a big responsibility, Tonto. We both want Bob to get the reward money. But after all, it's more important to bring these men to justice.
5: So
4: we can't fail now.
5: We not fail.
4: When we're safely away, we'll circle back and make sure we know where they are.
5: That's not hard.
4: And you'll ride into town, and I'll talk to Bob. You know the place they call Corral Canyon?
5: That where feller catch wild horse.
4: Yes, the cowboys use it sometimes when they're rounding up mustangs. Corral Canyon is really just a part of a larger canyon. The larger canyon is divided by a ridge that runs across it.
5: I don't know that.
4: The cowboys like to use Corral Canyon for catching wild horses because its entrance is so narrow that one man can block the horses from escaping. And the ridge further on is like a fence, too high for a horse to jump. I wanted to be sure you knew the place, Tonto, because success depends on having everything timed just right.
5: There's plenty of danger.
4: Our plan is dangerous, Tonto, but it'll not only bring those outlaws to justice, it'll also see that Bob gets the reward money he deserves. Come on,
5: get him up, Scout.

0: Nick Gage led his men to still another hideout after the departure of the masked man and Tonto. But the Lone Ranger and the faithful Indian secretly followed the outlaws, marked their new camp, and prepared to go into action. To prevent any slip-up, they went over their plans once more. Then they parted, Tonto heading for town and the masked man for Bob's home. We see him as he reins in before the house.
1: Oh, Silver. Oh, boy. Oh.
2: The masked man.
1: Bob.
2: I knew you'd come.
1: Bob. How badly do you want the $2,000 that's been offered for Nick and his men?
2: Mister, I'd do anything in the world for it. I could buy more things and maybe get a few head of cattle and...
1: Where is your mother now?
2: A friend came by for and she went to town.
1: I see. Have you a gun?
2: A gun? You bet I have. I got two of them. There's an old Sharps Pa had for Buffalo and a six gun. It's the six gun he was wearing the day he was killed.
1: Then get them, Bob.
2: Golly, is there going to be shooting? Boy, how I'd like to line my sights on them crooks.
1: There will be shooting, but you won't be in any danger.
2: As if I care about that.
1: If there were real danger, I wouldn't let you take part.
2: I'll get the guns right now.
1: Wait.
2: Yeah?
1: I'll tell you what to do, Bob. And then you can get your guns and your horse. I have more riding to do and no time to waste.
2: Go ahead, I'm listening. And, mister, if maybe I don't thank you and Tonto for all you're doing in just the way I should, why, it's because I ain't got the words for it.

0: Less than an hour later, the outlaws were aroused by the clattering of horses' hoofs at the edge of their camp.
1: What was that?
2: Came from where we got the horses hobbled.
1: It must be. Hey! Somebody's running off with a saddlebag that's got the cash in it.
2: And by heavens, it's a mask fella.
3: Nick! Hey, Nick!
4: What's going on?
1: Come on, the mask fella's stealing our cash.
4: Get that varmint.
1: He's in the saddle already.
4: Come on, Silver!
1: Yeah, missed.
4: And there goes everything we took from the bank.
1: We've got to get it back.
2: That polecat just won us the other time so he could locate our cash.
4: And it was the biggest mistake of his life. Get back to the horses, fellas, and take after him.
5: Come on, to the horses.
0: Meanwhile, Tonto raced into town and headed for the sheriff's office.
6: Get him up, scout! Get him up! There, office! Oh, scout! Oh! Oh, scout! Oh! Oh! Tonto, fire gun! Long one, hear that!
7: A redskin!
8: Get him up, scout!
7: It's one of them outlaws! Now's our chance to get him! I've deputizing every man here! Come on!
9: But that's the engine Bob said was straight.
7: Sandy, you're still deputy till I get another. And by thunder, you obey orders! Let's get going!

0: The masked man headed his great horse Silver toward Corral Canyon with the outlaws in full pursuit.
1: Not too fast, Silver, old fellow. We don't want the outlaws to get out of sight. Just fast enough to beat Tonto there. Come on, boy!
0: Spurring and whipping their mounts, the outlaws managed to keep the masked man in sight.
2: He's heading for Corral Canyon.
3: He wouldn't be fool enough to go in there.
2: Maybe he don't know what it is.
1: If he goes in there, we've got him. Come on.
2: Hey, look.
1: By heavens, he is going in. Whip up your horses and we'll catch him before he finds his traps and comes out again.
3: We'll just about head him off.
1: This entrance ain't wide enough for more than one horse at a time. Stretch out single file. I'll take the lead.
2: Watch out for the rocks on both sides.
3: Can you still see him?
1: He's in here, all right. There he is.
2: Why don't he pull up?
1: He'll see in a second.
3: It's too late now if he does.
2: Well, I'll be...
1: The blamed idiot's gonna try and jump his horse across it.
3: There they go.
1: They'll break their necks and
2: shoulders. That horse is fair flying.
1: Well, I'll be blasted if they didn't make it.
3: Whoa. I never thought there was a horse alive could make a jump like that.
4: You know, for nothing. Look over there. He dropped the cash when the horse jumped.
5: That cash won't do you fellas no good.
3: What the? Who said that?
5: I did.
6: But wait, get behind us. You can see his head stuck over one of them rocks by the entrance.
5: Throw down your gun. And there's a taste of what you'll get if you don't. And if you figure on rushing this pass, I got me a six gun here, too.
3: We're cut off.
4: Then rush him.
6: But pause. That pass is too narrow. We can only go through one at a time.
3: But we can't go no other way. Our horses won't jump the ridge like the masked fellas done.
6: We're trapped in here. With them rocks to hide behind, we can't even get a good shot at that blasted kid.
4: Then we've got to rush him.
5: I heard what you said. And that shot was to teach you better sense.
6: I ain't going through there first. I ain't going to ride into a bullet without a chance of firing at anything you can hit.
3: And neither am I.
4: You yellow coyotes. If you don't, then I will.
5: Hey, Sheriff. Here's the crook you're looking for. I've got him penned up inside.
3: The sheriff, the posse.
7: We're coming in there, you sidewinders. And if a hand is raised to shoot, we'll blast you out of your saddles.
3: You know blame well we can't fight you.
4: Don't shoot us down.
7: Keep your hands up in the air, you sidewinders. Well, Sheriff, here's a whole bunch. And if you say Bob didn't earn the reward this time, I'll tend to you myself.
8: I ain't said he didn't, have her.
7: Well, I wouldn't advise it.
9: You mean I'll get all the 2,000 reward money?
7: You will, Bob, or I'll know the reason why.
8: But all the outlaws ain't here.
9: Well, who ain't?
8: The redskin and the mask hombre.
7: I don't know about the mask man, but the Injun never even rode in here. He slipped off the other way.
8: But he's part.
1: What's that?
7: There he goes. He was just on the other side of the ridge all the time.
9: Waiting to see if I'd get the cash, I'll bet.
4: He's the one helped to trap us in here.
10: And Nick, someday we'll get that fella.
7: Not from the end of a rope, you won't.
8: And by heavens, I will.
9: No, you won't, Sheriff. But if you ever did, you wouldn't be catching an outlaw. You'd be meeting up with the finest fella I ever knew.

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3: 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Anyone can win.
6: There were many strange and dangerous men in the Old West, and United States Marshal Wild Bill Hickok and his deputy Jingles met some of the most dangerous. But they certainly didn't look for the deadly events that followed when they met the Hermit of Split Rock Canyon.

0: Doggone it, Bill. Why do bank robbers always head for the wildest kind of country they can find?
1: Just to make it tough for whoever's on the trail, Jingles.
0: Well, these two varmints are trying to make it tougher than usual. I'd just about as soon ride Joker over the top of the county courthouse.
1: It's a rugged canyon, all right, but we should be getting close to the end of it.
0: That's what I'm afraid of. Those two Jaspers that held up the bank are ahead of us.
1: I hope so. I don't think there's any way out of this canyon except the way we came in.
0: Then they've holed up someplace waiting for us to come scrambling along this trail, and when we do, we're going to poke our noses right into a storm of hot lead.
1: Well, if we do, it's going to be real soon. There's the end of the canyon. Ooh, but just
0: ooh. Ooh, Joker. Well, now what? Nothing but straight up and down cliffs in that little stone cabin. Bill, they must be in there.
1: Yeah, and they've probably got us covered right now.
0: Now, let's get behind a rock, Bill. I make an awful big target when I'm out in the open.
1: Wait a minute, Jingles. Somebody's coming out.
0: I'll get him.
1: Oh, hold it. That's an old man.
0: Yeah. Look at that long beard. Come on, Joker. Let's go talk to him.
1: Get up, Buckshot.
0: Hey, he looks like he lives here. Maybe he's seen those polecats we're trailing.
1: He must have. We followed their sign right up to here. Whoa, boy.
0: Whoa, Joker. Howdy, mister. You live here?
2: Sure do, Sonny. What can I do for you?
1: My name's Hickok.
0: Wild Bill Hickok, that is, and I'm Jingles.
2: Never heard of you. But then I don't hear much about nobody. Been living here alone for 10 years now. Reckon it's 20 years. I sort of forget.
0: You must be a hermit.
2: Yeah, reckon so. My name's Sampson, or maybe it's Simpson. Can't rightly recollect.
0: Yeah, your memory ain't very good, is it?
2: Well, now, I wouldn't say that. I can remember pretty far back.
1: Well, look, will you try to remember back for about an hour? We trailed a couple of riders right up to your cabin. Which way did they go?
2: Riders? I ain't seen no riders. Them horses of yours, the first ones I've seen in years.
0: Oh, now, wait a minute. Those two Jaspers are right ahead of us and leaving a plain trail.
1: You can see hoof marks yourself right there in the sand.
2: Sure, I can see them. But I didn't see the horses that made them tracks, and I didn't see no riders.
1: Have you been here for the last hour or so?
2: Well, yes and no. Went down to the creek and caught a couple of fish for dinner. Took myself a little snooze in the cabin. I do a lot of snoozing.
0: Well, so do I. I like to fish, too.
1: I guess those bandits came along here while you weren't watching. But I sure don't know where they went.
0: Well, it's a cinch they didn't ride their horses up those cliffs.
2: Bandits, eh? Hey, what'd they do, hold up a stagecoach?
0: No, they held up a bank, and they got plenty. Now we gotta find the doggone varmints, and they go and disappear.
2: You two gents be representing the law by any chance?
0: Of course we're representing the law.
1: Say, is there any way out of this canyon besides the way we came in?
2: What'd you say?
0: He said, is there another way out of this canyon?
2: Well, now that depends.
0: Depends on what? Doggone it, either there is or there isn't.
1: Take it easy, Jingles.
0: Oh, take it easy, nothing. There's another way to get out of here, I'll bet my new silver saddle that I ain't got yet. That those two owl hoots are long gone.
2: Any danger of this big balloon blowing up in my face, Marshal? Or does he always swell up that way when he gets mad?
3: Get on, Jingles. That shot was meant for us.
0: I'm down, Bill, but where is that bushwhacker?
2: Up on top of the cliff, and that ain't one bushwhacker, it's two.
0: Yeah, it is two. Let's cool them off, Bill.
1: All right, partner, but you won't get a square shot at them in those rocks. That's enough, Jingles. We can't hit them from here.
0: Maybe not, but we sure made them pull in their heads.
2: Dad blame idiots. What the heck they have to start shooting for?
0: They started shooting because they thought they had a chance to kill me and Bill.
2: There weren't no reason for that. They could have rid off quiet-like and you never would have known where they went. I swear, most of the hold-up men working today don't know their business at all.
1: Now look, old-timer, I think you know more about these bank robbers than you've told us. You better start talking.
0: Yeah, looks to me like you're mixed up in this somehow.
2: No, I ain't mixed up in this. But when I was robbing banks, I wouldn't have started blasting away with a six-gun to show the law which way it went.
0: You used to be a bank robber?
2: Sure, darn good one, too. Not like them empty-headed galoots up there on the cliff.
0: Well, maybe we ought to just haul you off to the Who's Gal.
2: For what? I ain't robbed nothing in 50 years. After I spent a couple of years in jail, I was old enough to have some sense. Found out that crime really don't pay. Been an honest man ever since. Besides, being a hermit, I don't need no money. So ain't got no reason to steal nothing.
0: Well, what about those varmints up on the cliff? Did you help them get up there?
2: Nope. They know the secret just as well as I do.
1: I think you better tell us the secret. We've got to round up those two bandits and take them back to jail.
2: That's what I figured.
0: Oh, you old featherhead, if there's a secret way to get up there, why didn't you tell us about it before?
2: Because you didn't ask me, you big moose.
0: Oh, doggone it.
1: Jingles, what's that noise?
0: Bill! Bill up on the cliff! They're pushing over that big boulder!
1: Here it comes, Jingles.
4: Run for it!
0: Bill, look out!

0: 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Maybe you admire their spirit. Maybe they're the fightin'est outfit in the state. All entries will be judged on interest, sincerity, and factual content. So write that letter. Read the easy rules for the contest on the packages of Kellogg's Corn Flakes and Kellogg's Pep, or see the November 2nd issue of Life magazine. As the first prize winner, you go to Miami Beach, Florida on a 3-day all-expense-paid trip. Fly both ways on a Delta CNS Airlines Super Convair. See the game from the 50-yard line. Stay at the beautiful Robert Clay Hotel. Ride on Kellogg's float in the Orange Bowl Parade. Kellogg's Orange Bowl contest is underway right now and closes November 30th. So hurry and get several entries in the mail. You, anyone can win, young or old, teenager or grown up. Get busy and enter today. While Bill Hickok and Jingles, while they stood talking to the hermit of Split Rock Canyon, suddenly looked up to see a huge boulder hurtling down from the cliff above them. Started by the bank bandits, the big rock smashed down at them at tremendous speed.
1: Ooh-wee, Bill, you all right?
2: Yeah, I guess so, partner. There's an awful lot of stuff flying around there for a minute.
3: Those dead burned knuckleheads, why don't they go on about the business?
2: That's exactly what we don't want them to do.
1: No, we want to catch them before they do any more bank robbing business.
3: Well, all right. Get your horses and follow me. I'll show you how they got up there on top of the cliff.
1: Well, that's better. There must be a trail or something that'll get us up on top.
3: Nope, tain't a trail. Hey, bring your horses along. I'll show you where to put them.
2: Come on, Buckshot.
1: Come on, Joker. This don't make any sense, but let's find out what it's all about.
3: Just bring them right on over to my cabin.
1: Your cabin? Now, we want to get up on top of those cliffs. We didn't come here for no social visit.
3: If you wouldn't talk so much, Buster, you'd find out things a lot faster.
1: Don't call me Buster. And tell me what's going on around here.
2: Yeah, I'd like to know, too.
3: All in due time. Now, right in here.
1: Well, what about the horses? You don't want us to take them in the house.
3: Sure, lead them right in.
1: Bill, I thought he was crazy. Now this proves it.
2: Do what he says, partner. It's his house. Come on, Buckshot. Get your head down. Get through that door.
1: Now, come on, Joe. The hermit's invited you in for a little visit. Now, act like a gentleman.
3: Don't pay no attention to him, Joker. Horses are smarter than gentlemen any day.
2: Nothing but a one-room cabin.
1: Bill, it's a trap. He's got us jammed in here with our horses where we can't move.
2: What's going on here?
1: Yeah, get your hands up before I fill you so full of lead they'll have to bury you with a block and tackle.
3: Now, just hold your horses.
1: We are holding our horses. But why do we have to do it in the house?
3: If you don't shut up, you ain't going to find out nothing.
2: Be quiet, Jingles, till we find out what this is all about. But it better be good.
3: It will be. And just look behind you there.
2: Nothing there but the fireplace.
3: See that third stone from the top on the right?
2: Yeah.
3: Just pull on it. Easy.
1: Hey, the whole fireplace rings out.
2: Looks like a big cave in there.
3: Same thing. Part of old mine, Wild Bill. Well, come on. Let's go in.
1: Well, I'll be doggone. Look how big it is, Bill.
2: Sure is. Nobody would ever find it.
1: Now, Joker, you stop that. You like to scare me out of a year's growth.
2: There's a bunch of horses in here, Jingles. That's why Joker said hello.
3: Must belong to those bandits you're chasing. I don't keep horses myself. Just open the gate and put your horses in there. They'll be safe till you get back.
1: Till we get back from where? I don't even know where I'm going.
3: If you're going after them bandits, you're going straight up.
2: Straight up where?
3: Straight up that old mine shaft. Now leave the horses and let's take a look. Bring that lantern, Jingles.
1: No, sure.
2: How do we get up that shaft?
3: There's a hoist in there with a windlass on it. You stand on the hoist, turn the crank, and up you go.
1: And where are we when we get to the top?
3: In a little round valley with no way out. Best place in the world for a couple of bank bandits to hide.
1: Well, would you look at that? Just turn that crank and you lift yourself straight up.
3: That's right, Jingles.
1: Come on, Bill, let's try it and see how it works.
2: All right, partner. If we want those owl hoots, we'll have to go get them.
1: Nah, I forgot about them. What'll they be doing while we're hauling ourselves up through that shaft?
2: I don't know. I guess we'll have to try it and find out.
1: Well, here we are. Let's turn the crank. Sure squeaks.
3: Ain't had any oil for years.
1: Hey, they're shooting down the shaft.
4: Pour it on it, Mac. Don't let it come up here.
5: Hey, sharp, fool.
2: Let go of that crank, Jiggle. Come on, let's get out of here.
1: Bill, they'll kill us in here.

0: Save it, Mac. We may need some of that ammunition later.
1: Yeah. They're back out of the shaft now where we can't hit them.
0: Yeah. What a spot we picked for a hideout. Nobody can get us here, not even that nosy Hickok.
1: You're sure that's Hickok and Jingles down there?
0: Of course I'm sure. You saw him yourself from the cliff. You heard the hermit talking to him.
1: Yeah. What about that old goat? Showing them two lawmen how to get to that shaft.
0: Well, what else could he do? Only reason he never turned us in before is because nobody ever followed us into the canyon before.
1: That's right. And because we told him we'd kill him if he ever went to town.
0: Yeah. We've been hauling his supplies to keep him quiet, but we're through with him now. He and them two lawmen are the only ones that know the secret.
1: Yeah, that's right. And if something was to happen to all three of them, nobody'd know but us.
0: Mm-hmm. Now you're thinking, Mac. All we have to figure is how to shut them up for good.
1: Well, let's see. How about letting them start up the shaft, and then when they're halfway up, we'll cut the ropes and drop them.
0: Now, that's real smart. Cut them ropes and we got no way out. We'll be stuck in this valley till we starve to death.
1: Oh, yeah, that's right. Well, how about that dynamite we used to blow the safe in the bank? We still got a couple of sticks left.
0: Hey, now you're talking. Come on, let's dig it out.
1: We'll just light a fuse and drop it down the shaft. That'll get them all.
0: Mac, you got the craziest ideas. Blow up a charge of dynamite in that shaft and we'd really be trapped.
1: Oh, yeah. Well, what are we going to do?
0: We're going to set a trap for Hickok and Jingles and that hermit. We're going to bait it with money from the bank hold up, load it with a stick of dynamite, and drop it down to him with a short fuse.
1: Okay.

0: wonder what those sidewinders are up to now. They're being awful quiet.
1: Probably waiting for us to make a move.
0: Well, I ain't making no move that'll put me in their line of fire. Every time I get where they can see me, they start shooting or rolling boulders down on me. They just ain't sociable.
2: Looks to me like they got them two cougars holed up. They can't get out of where they are unless they come back down through this here shaft. All you got to do is wait.
1: We might have to wait a long time.
0: I don't care if we have to wait 11 years and 12 minutes. I ain't sticking my nose out of this nice, safe cave again.
3: Hey, Hickok.
0: Bill, they're hollering for you.
4: What do you want?
3: Come over to the shaft. I want to talk to you.
0: Don't you do it, Bill. They'll bushwhack.
2: Watch out for them, Bill.
4: I can hear you all right. I said, what do you want?
3: We want to surrender.
0: Surrender?
4: All right, come on down and surrender.
0: I don't believe
2: it. Neither do I.
1: Let them come on down. We'll keep them covered.
0: Don't you do it, Bill. Find out if they really mean it first.
4: Hey, up there.
5: Yeah? What is it?
0: How do we know you really mean it?
3: We'll throw down the bag of money from the bank holdup. Will that prove it?
0: That sounds like a fair deal, Bill.
4: All right, toss it down.
3: Here it comes.
0: There it is.
1: Bring it out here by the lantern.
0: Bill, there's smoke coming out of that bag.
1: A fuse burning. Throw it back in that cage, Jingles.
0: All right!

0: Wranglers, don't delay. 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Maybe you admire their spirit. Maybe they're the fightin'est outfit in the state. All entries will be judged on interest, sincerity, and factual content. So write that letter. Read the easy rules for this contest on the packages of Kellogg's Corn Flakes or Kellogg's Pep, or see the November 2nd issue of Life magazine. As the first prize winner, you go to Miami Beach, Florida on a 3-day all-expense-paid trip. Fly both ways on the Delta C&S Airlines Super Convair. See the game from the 50-yard line. Stay at the beautiful Robert Clay Hotel. Ride on Kellogg's float in the Orange Bowl Parade. Kellogg's Orange Bowl contest is underway right now and closes November 30th. So hurry and get several entries in the mail. You, anyone can win, young or old, teenager or grown up. Get busy and enter today. While Bill, Jingles, and the Hermit, thinking a bag of money was being dropped down the shaft to them, suddenly found themselves with a bag of dynamite with a burning fuse inside it. Jingles threw the bag toward the back of the cave just as the charge exploded.
1: Jingles, are you all right? Say something, partner, so I can find you in the dark.
2: Oh, the lantern got blown out, Bill. I'll light it again.
1: Good. Glad to hear you're all right, but I got to find Jingles.
3: Well, I'm still alive, Bill, if that's what you mean, but oh, I hurt.
1: What happened to you?
3: What happened? What do you think happened? Whole world blew up in my face and 5,000 rocks come flying at me. I'm just too darn big to dodge them all.
2: Hey, here's your light, Bill.
1: Yeah, let me take a look. Any broken bones?
3: How do I know? Feel like they're all broke. Well, guess it ain't too serious. I can move everything.
1: Good. Move yourself over here to the shaft and let's see if we can figure a way to get those hyenas.
3: That's for me, Bill. I'm so mad at them slippery salamanders, I'm willing to climb up that shaft barefoot and make them eat their 6 guns whole without no cream or sugar.
1: That's the only way we'll put a stop to this, Jingles. Go up that shaft after them.
3: Now, just a darn minute, Bill. I didn't really mean what I said about climbing up there barefoot.
1: We won't have to do that.
2: They smoked you out with lead, Bill.
1: That's right. We're playing it safe then. Now there's nothing left to do but go up there after them.
3: Yeah, we're down to just one chance, and I don't like that one. Not a little bit.
1: We know they'll try to shoot down the shaft, Jingles, so we'll be ready for them.
3: We will? Not me. I'm never ready for bullets, Bill.
1: You turn the crank and pull the hoist up. I'll cover you.
3: Well, that's real nice of you.
1: Every time I see a gun barrel or a head poke over the top of that shaft, I'll toss a .45 slug at it.
3: That's a real good plan, Bill.
2: It sure is.
3: Except for one thing.
2: What's that?
3: It won't work.
1: It's got a good chance to work, Jingles.
3: I don't like good chances where my neck's concerned. I want 100% cinch. Bill, there's two of them and one of you, and I'll have my hands full with that crank.
1: Those odds aren't so bad, Jingles.
3: No, with you doing the shooting and me doing the twisting, ought to be all right. Well, come on, let's go.
2: Hey, good luck, Bill. Them varmints have been threatening to kill me ever since they started using this hideout. I sure was happy when you come along.
3: Well, we'll get them for you, old-timer. I hope.
4: Hey, what's going on down there?
3: Get him, Bill. Did you hit him?
1: I hit his hat. That was all that was showing.
2: The way you draw and shoot, you ain't going to have too much trouble.
3: What'd you expect? That's Wild Bill Hickok.
2: Never heard of him. But then I don't hear much of nothing way up here.
3: Yeah, you said that before. Well, here we go. Up the daisy. Round and around and up and up. Hey, this works good, Bill. He was going to shoot at every gun barrel.
1: Sorry, partner. Keep turning.
3: Did you get him?
1: I got his gun and went 30 feet in the air.
3: Good. How far we got to go?
1: Another 10 feet or so.
3: Shoot him, Bill!
1: And he bunched the slugs into the shaft without sticking his head over the edge.
3: Well, do something.
1: Here, I'll help you get... Help you with the crank. All right, let's go.
3: Bill, we'll never get out of here alive.
1: Yes, we will. We're almost there. Here we are. Jump out.
4: Hold it, Hickok.
3: Well, that's one. We're Where's the other?
1: Over there, Jingles. Looks like I creased his scalp when I knocked his hat off.
5: Yeah, that's right. Heard you learn to shoot like that anyhow.
3: Well, I'll tell you, mister. Bill kind of picked it up as he went along, and every owl hoot like you that he's shot it out with just gives him a little more practice.
1: Tie them both up, Jingles. We'll take them back to the jail.
3: Sure, Bill. Well, stick out your hands, mister. I figure if the supply of bad men holds out, Wild Bill Hickok will get his shooting down to the point where it's absolutely perfect.

0: And now, here are the stars of Wild Bill Hickok, Guy Madison and Andy Devine.
1: Andy, why don't you tell our friends about Monday's Wild Bill Hickok story?
2: Okay, Guy. Monday, you're going to see another side of Jingles. It's Jingles the Ladies' Man.
1: So long, kids.
2: See you Monday.

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1: 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So,

0: Kellogg's, the greatest name in cereals, has brought you another exciting story of Wild Bill Hickok, starring Guy Madison and Andy Devine in person. Today's cast included Fred Howard, Ralph Moody, and Don Brody. Our story was written and directed by Paul Pierce, music by Dick Arant. This is a David Heyer production, transcribed in Hollywood. 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
1: Wild!

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1: The magic island of Euclidea is completely submerged, and G-47 has planned to have it remain so for a long time. That means that the chances of escape from the underwater city are not very bright just now. But when Jerry and Joan went on a tour of this strange colony beneath the sea, they were fortunate enough to meet their Euclidean friend, the girl submarine commander. She's given them a bit of news, and with it a great deal of hope. But Jerry and Joan can't tell their news to Mrs. Gregory and the captain in their own quarters for fear of being overheard. We find the two youngsters standing on a balcony which overlooks the agricultural section of Euclidea, trying to look innocent as they watch the floor of the cavern seeking Mrs. Gregory and Tex Bradford.
2: All right. I didn't say anything, did I?
3: Not yet.
2: Then what are you sticking your elbow into my ribs about?
3: That is a reminder that you are to continue saying nothing.
2: Oh, okay. I know what's worrying you, and you can stop worrying about it.
3: Do you think we should continue our walk?
2: No, not yet. I thought I saw the captain and Mrs. Gregory walking over this way. We can go down and meet them.
3: Very well. We will watch for them.
2: Well, that's what I said the first time. If you hadn't given me an argument, we'd have saved a lot of time.
3: What would you suggest we do with the time?
2: What time?
3: The time we would have saved if we had not wasted it in talking.
2: You can say the silliest things. Hey, isn't that your mother and the captain over there?
3: Yes, I believe it is.
2: Well, then come on. Let's get back down the floor of this place and meet them.
3: The elevator directly behind us will take us to a point which should intersect the path upon which they are walking.
2: Okay, I can stand it if you can. But that funny cage they use for hauling pigs and cows around in this noisiest blame thing this whole crazy Euclidea.
3: I noticed that, Jerry. And I can see no reason for it.
2: Well, neither can I. It's easy to see that they keep some of the things human beings use around noisy on purpose so they won't forget how to hear with all the silence around them. But who cares whether pigs can hear anything or not?
3: It is indeed puzzling, Jerry. But perhaps a thorough study of the mechanism as we descend will advance our education.
2: Well, I don't need any education about making noises to please pigs.
3: Nevertheless, it would be wise to accumulate as much knowledge of Euclidean methods as possible. It may prove valuable at some future time.
2: Now who's talking too much?
3: I said nothing.
2: You blame near said plenty. Now let's get into this noisemaker.
3: That is really rather terrible, Jerry.
2: Well, it's really worse than that. Well, put your fingers in your ears. Here we go down.

0: golly whiskers. It's worse going down than it was coming up.
1: I should think the pigs would resent this.
0: They ought to, but hang on tight. It'll soon be over. Well, we're here. I said we're here.
1: I heard you, Jerry. I was merely ascertaining that your statement as to our presence was correct.
0: Well, I don't blame you. Now, if this gate hangs together long enough for me to open it...
1: We have arrived safely.
0: Yeah, and the next time we'll walk down.
2: Hello, Joan.
1: Oh, Jerry, there are Mother and the captain.

0: sleep.
1: Yeah, and the next time we'll walk down.
2: Hello, Joan.
0: Oh, Jerry, there are Mother and the Captain.
1: Oh, hello, Mrs. Gregory and Captain Bradford. Come on over here. We got something to show you.
3: Well, if you were riding in that broken calliope that just came down, you should be worth looking at.
4: Are you all right, Joan, dear?
0: Oh, we are quite all right.
4: Well, it's nothing short of miraculous. Tex and I watched and listened, and it seemed as if the entire city were falling in.
3: What's the idea of all that noise, Jerry?
1: I don't know, Captain. And Joan couldn't figure it out either. They use this elevator for pigs and cows. Maybe there's a reason for it.
4: Well, I can't imagine what it could be.
3: Neither can I. Is it all right for us to talk here?
0: Yes, Captain. This is the spot indicated as being quite safe for our conversation. We cannot be heard in any of the communication chambers, as this agricultural section is completely natural, with the acoustic properties of any open space of these dimensions.
3: Well, as it's a mile across, I guess we're safe enough then.
4: What was it, Jerry? Tex and I have been nearly frantic ever since you told us so mysteriously that we were to meet you here immediately after lunch.
0: That was the order given to us by the commander.
3: That girl submarine commander?
0: Precisely.
4: What did she want?
1: Well, she didn't tell us the whole thing. She's going to meet us here, right now, I guess, or pretty soon.
3: Have you any idea what it's all about?
0: Yes, Captain. I think it offers a slight hope for us.
4: Hope? Hope of what?
1: Getting out of this crazy city of Euclidia.
4: Jerry, you mean
0: not
4: that
0: too
4: we...
0: too loudly, Mother.
3: Well, I thought we were safe here.
0: All we have to do is to keep our voices reasonably low, and above everything else, we must watch carefully on all sides to see that no one approaches.
3: All right, we'll watch all that. Now, get along with the news. What's it all about?
1: Well, that girl submarine commander can tell you exactly where to look for them, and maybe she's got an idea or two how about to use them. But anyway, she knows where our homing pigeons are.
4: Tex, those little...
0: Quiet, Mother.
4: Oh, yes, of course. I'll be quiet. But Tex, those homing pigeons, do you realize what this may mean to us?
3: You bet it may. If it's humanly possible to get those birds out of this place, we'll escape, and we'll do it mighty soon.
1: Shh. Quiet, everybody. Here comes the commander now.
4: Where?
0: She is coming through that small door over there in the wall. You and I must go, Mother.
4: Go where?
0: It was the wish of the commander that we watch carefully as she explains her plan to the captain and Jerry. You will walk down that path and keep us in view. Study the trees or the flowers, and be prepared to warn us if anyone should come.
4: Very well, Joan, dear. Please tell me as soon as you possibly can.
1: Yeah. You're next, Joan. Beg it over there by the door to the commander's quarters. If anyone comes through it, you can get bawled out for hanging around there and give the commander a chance to get away from us.
0: Such was exactly my thought.
5: How do you do, Commander? What are you doing here, Cleostra? Just wandering idly around. Very well. Wander as much as you will, but do not attempt to enter that door.
3: That girl sure doesn't take any chances, does she?
1: Oh, she can't. It would be just too bad for her if she was caught doing this.
6: Might I ask the purpose of your conference in this spot?
3: Oh, hello, Commander. I'm afraid we haven't any purpose in mind. We're apt to be found standing in spots all over this strange underwater world, just feasting our eyes on sights we never expected to see.
6: That would seem innocent enough. How much have you told the captain, Hall?
1: Well, not much. Just that you knew where the homing pigeons were kept.
6: That is well. And you discussed that only in this spot?
3: That's right, Commander. Jerry and Joan never said a word until they got us over here. But would it look suspicious if you were seen talking to us?
6: It might, if it were not for the fact that I arranged to have your presence here observed, and I have been sent to instruct you as to where you may and may not go on this side of the city.
3: What about the pigeons?
6: They are kept in a steel cage in the submarine experimental laboratory. I understand that you, Captain, are to work with G-47 in that section.
3: Right. He asked me to help him locate the weakness in those submarines.
6: Excellent. You will have ample opportunity to observe those pigeons and plan for their release.
1: Then you think we've really got a chance to get out of this place?
6: The opportunity is there. It must be well handled.
3: Have you any suggestions?
6: Yes. Encourage G-47 to allow you to accompany submarines and rocket ships on test runs. Attempt to establish the habit of carrying something aboard with you, something large enough to contain a pigeon at some future time.
3: That's mighty clever, Commander.
6: There is a reason for my position as High Command of the Euclidean Fleet.
1: I'll say there is. You think on your feet.
6: Only when I am standing.
3: Well, that's just a slang expression of Jerry's. What he meant was to say.
6: And I trust it will prove necessary to warn you again. I see that Cleostra is on forbidden ground. I will send her to you. And it will be well if you confine your activities to another portion of the city.
1: She's plenty smart.
3: She sure is, son.
6: Cleostra, you will join your friends and leave this sector at

0: Well, of course, Commander. Just as you say.
1: Joan's getting balled out.
2: And she's taking it well. I'm glad we know so many people who know how to think fast.
3: Are you two going to stand there and talk all day?
1: Oh, we're going to move on, Mrs. Gregory. We just got balled out by that girl Commander.
0: I think we were mistaken in coming to this side of the chamber. The Commander made it very plain that we were to remain away from here.
2: And she made that plain to us, too.
3: What did you find out, Tex?
2: I found out where the pigeons are, or at least where to look for them. And more than that, the Commander gave me a mighty good tip on how to use them.
3: She actually suggested a way to get them free? Release them from this underwater city?
2: Yeah, and if I can't work it the way she suggested, it's all my fault.
1: Boy, then we're as good as free right now.
0: Do not raise your voice, Jerry.
2: No, and don't get too enthusiastic over our chances. This thing will take weeks, maybe months to work out.
3: Oh, it doesn't matter how long it takes. If we have the slightest hope of escaping from Euclidia, we can surely have patience enough to bring it about.
1: I'll say we can. Oh, boy. Wait till Tex starts experimenting with those submarines.
0: It will only be a matter of time. I am sure of that.
2: I think we've talked long enough about this right now. We might find that someone could slip up on us. Well, let's all keep quiet about it and do plenty of thinking. Ideas will come in handy the next time we have a chance to talk it over.
0: I suggest we return to our quarters.
3: We may as well. We've seen everything we're going to be allowed to see today.
1: Well, I don't care where we go now. I'm so blame happy, I'm liable to whistle right in old Chief 47's face if I meet him.
2: That would be about the worst thing you could do, Jerry. We must all be sure to act just as hopeless as we're supposed to be. G-47 would get wise mighty quickly if we're too happy all at once.
3: You're right, Tex. A long face is our best protection now. How far are we from our quarters?
1: Well, if we walk, we're a couple of miles around those paths. But if we ride this nice, quiet elevator right here, well, we're only a couple of minutes to the balcony, then right around our quarters.
3: Then by all means, the elevator.
2: Suits me. I've walked plenty for one day.
0: This is rather a novel elevator. You may be surprised by its activity.
1: Yeah, and it's quiet, too.
3: I saw you two come down in it. But I'll take a chance.
1: Okay, here we go. Now I'll open the door.
3: Good heavens!
2: Were you afraid this contraption will be too quiet for us?
0: It will surprise you still further as we ascend.
3: Jerry, are you sure this thing is entirely safe?
1: Oh, they haul plenty of pigs on it every day.
2: Then it certainly should do for us. These Euclideans give those pigs the best of care.
1: Now I'll shut the door, and up we go. Oh, boy, am I happy.
2: I've had smoother rides.
0: Jerry thinks this is very funny.
1: Well, isn't it?
3: Your sense of humor is rougher than mine.
2: Pat and I watched you come down in this, but it's worse than we expected.
3: Yes. I didn't expect quiet, as Jerry promised. But watching is nothing to the torture of riding.
1: Well, we're here. Everybody out.
2: Now, be careful, Jerry. Don't forget to look sad.
1: I'll try, but it's going to be mighty hard. I know what I know.
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1: Presenting the adventures of Jungle Jim. Last week, Kolo met Jungle Jim near the old mine and was given the evidence Lil had collected against Bhutan, with instructions to take it to Dr. Carstairs of the British Secret Service. As Jim and Kolo talked, they were seen and fired upon by Bhutan's men. During the battle which followed, two of Bhutan's men were killed, but Kolo escaped and started back to Dr. Carstairs for help. When the natives returned to camp, Bhutan was told there were two or more spies in the Tiger Claw territory, whereupon he planned to use one of his emerald smuggling planes to patrol Dumba Pass and kill anyone who attempted to go through. Then he ordered that Lil and Peter Hawkins be locked in their cells without food or water while he was gone. However, when the plane arrived at the camp, it was left standing with idling motors, and Myra Trent, seizing the opportunity, taxied it across the field and crashed it into a cliff. The thrilling adventures of Jungle Jim are pictured each Sunday in the Comic Weekly, the world's greatest pictorial supplement of humor and adventure. The Comic Weekly, each page printed in full color, is distributed everywhere as an integral part of your Hearst Sunday newspaper. And now we continue our story. Bhutan and his men are running toward the plane, which has just been wrecked by Myra Trent.
2: Master, see, the plane burns.
3: It must be saved.
4: Throw on sand, you fool! Help me, Kolo! Faster, slave, faster!
2: Master, see, they cannot. The men run.
3: Unless they stay at their jobs, I'll kill them.
2: But, Master, they will be burned.
4: Silence!
3: I'll kill the first slave who runs away.
2: Master, see, they cannot work. It burns them.
4: Put that fire out, slaves, and you'll die.
3: Let that be a lesson to them. I'll shoot anyone else who attempts to run.
2: Master, you have killed him. Master, we must get back. The petrol tank will explode. Quickly, get back. Master, the men. Some are injured.
3: Slaves are cheap. Forget them. Find the girl, Myra Trent.
2: Perhaps Mem Sahib is on the other side of the plane.
3: Find her before she gets into the jungle, you fool. She shall pay for this.
4: There she is. Seize her.
2: Yes, Master.
4: Bring her here.
5: No. Please, my arm.
3: So, you escaped, Miss Trent. It would have been better had you died in the flames.
2: She is injured, Master.
5: Let me go. I'm hurt. No.
3: You have only begun to feel pain. You think you have been clever.
5: I'll talk to Bhutan. You can't catch Kolo. He'll bring help.
3: They will never find you, Miss Trent. You are to die now.
5: Put your gun away, please, Bhutan. If you don't need it.
2: Master, keep on. She will die, Master?
3: Perhaps. See that the injured men are taken care of.
2: And Mem Sahib?
3: Leave Miss Trent there on the ground and let her find out what it is to suffer.

0: Meanwhile, from their prison hut on the other side of the camp, Shanghai Lil and Peter Hawkins have watched as Bhutan's plane was destroyed by fire.
1: Well, that's that.
2: Yes.
1: Bhutan will never fly that plane again. It's a complete wreck.
2: Look, Bhutan and his men are going away. They're leaving me straight there on the ground to die, the murdering rats.
1: Don't worry, there's probably nothing the matter with her. Fools like her always escape.
2: What do you mean by that?
1: That was a bright stunt she pulled. She's ruined our chances of taking Bhutan and the Emerald at the same time.
2: Miss Trent saved our lives, Mr. Breel.
1: You mean she spoiled everything with her blundering?
2: No.
1: Don't you see, Mr. Hawkins, if Bhutan had gone away for a day or two, we could have escaped with Jim's help.
2: Yes, if Jim was here.
1: He's here, all right.
2: What?
1: Oh, it would have been a cinch. We could have seized the camp. These native slaves hate Bhutan. We would have had a nice surprise for him when he returned.
2: Maybe. But don't forget, it might have happened the other way. If Bhutan had got to Dumba Pass in that plane, he'd have killed Kolo. Jim, too, if he'd been with him.
1: Well, there's no use talking about it now.
2: Yeah.
1: All I want is for that Myra Trent to keep out of my business.
2: Bill! Bill! Blimey! That's Jungle Jim now. He's at the window.
1: Oh, Jim, I knew you were here. We were just speaking about you.
3: Listen, both of you.
2: Yes?
3: We've got to talk fast.
2: Yes?
3: First, what happened here? Where did that plane that burned come from?
2: It was one of Bhutan's smuggling planes, Jim. It came here with a load of diamonds.
3: Well, what happened? Did it crack up on landing?
1: That's some of your girlfriend's work, Jim.
3: What?
1: Myra Trent wrecked that plane, and now our chances with it.
3: What do you mean?
2: Bhutan knew that Kolo had got away.
3: Yes?
2: He was going to Dumba Pass with his plane to stop him.
3: He thought he'd had Kolo walk, did he?
2: Yes.
1: That's the general idea. And this Trent dame butted in. The plane was standing on the field idling, and she got in it and crashed it.
3: Good girl. I guess that shows you where she stands, Lil.
1: It shows me that she's a fool. We're in a fine spot now.
2: Mr. Vreel thinks it would be better if Bhutan had gone.
3: I don't follow you.
1: If Bhutan away, we could have seized the camp.
3: And Kolo would have been killed, yeah? Bhutan would have trapped him, sure. No, no, Lil, you're wrong. Myra Trent did exactly what I would have done under the circumstances.
2: I agree with you, Jim.
1: All right, you win. What happens next?
3: We'll wait for Kolo. Kolo's on his way to Carstairs now. He'll travel fast, and she'll reach him by tomorrow.
1: And Carstairs will take a week getting back. In the meantime, we'll just sit here without food or water.
3: What's that?
2: She's right, Jim. Bhutan has stopped giving us either food or water. Poor Ronnie lies there unconscious, mumbling to himself, and we can't even give him a drink.
1: We're in a fine mess, but I'm going to do something about it.
3: Now, wait a minute, Lil. I'll get some food and water to you somehow. I'll get a message to Myra Trent.
2: No, she can't help us now, Jim.
3: What? Why, is she a prisoner?
1: Your girlfriend is lying over there by that wrecked plane. She put on an act after the fire, and Bhutan left her there.
2: It's true, Jim. I'm afraid she was hurt in the crash.
3: Why didn't you tell me that before? I'll see you later.
1: Jim, come back. Where are you going?
3: To get Myra Trent. She may be badly hurt. I'll come back here tonight.
1: Don't bother to come back. By tonight, I'll have taken care of things by myself.

0: A short time later, Bhutan issues orders to his men.
1: Gunha, take 20 of the best men and horse. March night and day.
2: Yes, my father.
1: Follow the slave Kolo and kill him in the pass. He must not reach the authorities.
2: It shall be as you command.
1: You failed once in allowing him and his companions to escape. You have one more chance. If you fail again, you forfeit your life. Do you understand?
2: We will not fail, Master.
3: Master.
1: Speak. What do you want?
3: White girl in cell called. She say must be Master.
1: Oh, Miss Devril is ready to talk.
3: She say give Master note.
1: Let me have it. This is interesting. Bring her to me at once, slave.
3: Yes, Master.
1: Gunha, you have your orders. You are to kill all who attempt to leave the Tiger's Claw territory.
2: None shall escape, Master. I go.
1: Remember, failure means death. Leave at once.
3: Yes, Master. Memtap is here.
1: Bring her in.
4: You got my note, then?
1: Yes. It was most interesting, Miss Devril.
4: I'm glad we're alone, Prince.
1: Yes?
4: I meant what I said in that note. I'm ready to join you, and I think that I can tell you some things that will interest you.
1: You have said as much before, Miss Devril.
4: I'm ready to lay my cards on the table, Bhutan.
1: You are willing to tell me whom you were talking to at your window and whom you have been meeting secretly in the jungle?
4: I'll tell you everything.
1: Go on.
4: The man you're talking about is a member of the Secret Service.
1: Oh, it was as I thought.
4: I first met him in the jungle. He had found my wrecked plane with the government markings on the wings.
1: Yes?
4: When he saw how I was dressed, he suspected that I was the one who had flown it.
1: You're sure that he didn't come into the jungle with you?
4: I'm telling you straight facts, Bhutan. At first, the man thought that I, too, was a Secret Service operative. Then he offered me money for information.
1: And you sold it to him?
4: That's where you're wrong. After all, Prince, I'm interested in the same thing you are. Money. I wanted $5,000, and he wouldn't pay it. That's why we couldn't get together. He tried to see me again here, and later I met him in the jungle.
1: There was but one man?
4: That's right. I don't even know his name. When he failed to get the information he wanted from me, he talked to the slave, Kolo.
1: You are wise to tell me this, Miss Devril. I have information that this spy and the slave Kolo have already started back. But they will never reach civilization alive.
4: But what if they do get through, Prince Bhutan?
1: No one has ever left this territory without my permission.
4: There's always a first time for everything. That's why I've come to you.
1: What do you mean?
4: I have some influential friends in the government service. The fact that I was able to borrow a government plane for a private flight proves that.
1: Go on.
4: If Kolo and his Secret Service operative should escape your men as they did in the jungle last night, I could help you.
1: You interest me, Miss Devril.
4: Prince, here's my plan. We have three hostages. Myra Trent, Peter Hawkins, and his son.
1: Yes?
4: If your men fail to stop Kolo and the spy, I could go to the authorities and trade the lives of our hostages for immunity.
1: I see. And if the British authorities refuse to accept, then what?
4: They'd have to accept. The slave Kolo knows little and can prove nothing.
1: Perhaps you are right.
4: Of course I'm right.
1: But how can I be sure that you would not betray me, that you would do as you say?
4: I'd be a fool to betray you. I've been very much interested in you, Prince Bhutan, personally and otherwise. Together, we can make a fortune in ivory and emeralds. But what do you say?
1: We shall see. I have found it wise not to buy that which I can get without payment.
4: Listen, Bhutan, even if Kolo and the spy are killed, I can still show you how to make more money than you've ever dreamed of.
1: And how would you do that?
4: You're selling your ivory and emeralds in China for half what they're worth. I could get them into London and Paris, where they'll sell for three times as much. It'd be easy.
1: I have often thought of that myself. Just how would you do it?
3: Master!
1: Why have you broken in here, slave? I told you to stay outside.
3: But, Master, white men trap, gone.
1: What do you mean?
3: Girl, my plane. Not there now, Master. She go.
4: Well, I expected something like this to happen. I watched Myra Trent while the plane was burning. There wasn't anything wrong with her.
1: What? But she was injured. I saw with my own eyes. She was near death.
4: That's where you were wrong. While your men were fighting the fire, she stood watching them. But as soon as you came near her, she pretended she was hurt. She's run off into the jungle.
1: She will not go far.
4: How about letting me take care of that little fool?
1: You shall have that pleasure. Slave, bring two horses to the door immediately.
3: Yes, Master, at once.
4: What are you going to do?
1: You and I are going into the jungle, Miss Devril. When we find Miss Trent, You will take this gun and shoot her. Then I will be sure of your loyalty.
4: All right. Let me have that gun.
1: Here, it is yours. See that you use it to good advantage.
4: Don't worry about that, Prince. I'll use it to good advantage, all right. Now, stick up your hand.
3: What are you doing, Mr. Brill?
4: I'm taking charge of things, Bhutan. From now on, I'm issuing orders.
3: Rush.
4: If you come one step nearer or utter a sound, I'll kill you.
0: What will happen now that Lil has turned the tables on Bhutan? Half of his men have left the camp to search for Kolo. Is this the end of the wily prince's smuggling career? The adventures you have just heard dramatized will appear in full-color action pictures in next Sunday's Comic Weekly, the big Comic Weekly distributed with your Hearst Sunday newspaper everywhere. 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There's Skippy, the Katzenjammer Kids, Jigs and Maggie, Barney Google, Toots and Casper, the Little King, Flash Gordon, and the famous page entitled Gags and Gals. See all these famous characters in your copy of next Sunday's Comic Weekly. 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
1: From the heart of the jungle comes a savage cry of victory. This is Tarzan, Lord of the Jungle. From the black core of dark Africa, land of enchantment, mystery, and violence, comes one of the most colorful figures of all time, transcribed from the immortal pen of Edgar Rice Burroughs, Tarzan, the bronzed white son of the jungle. And now to herald the March of Dimes, which begins next week, we bring you a special Tarzan story entitled The Hand of Death.
2: It may be difficult for many of us to grasp from a distance the enormity and the complexity of the Dark Continent. Africa is more than four times the size of the United States, and one section is no more similar to another there than it is here. The great city of Johannesburg bears no closer resemblance to Tarzan's jungle than our San Francisco does to a logging camp in the Maine woods. And certainly Tarzan, dressed in a breechcloth of leopard skin and leaping from tree to tree in his jungle, bore little resemblance to the smartly dressed couple who drove along the excellent highway toward the Johannesburg suburb of Parktown.
3: Oh, it's been a wonderful day, Mike. Picnic in the country. We shouldn't have to wait for an anniversary.
4: Well, at least I managed to sneak away from the office once a year.
3: 10 years. 10 years and 10 picnics with a man I love.
4: It doesn't seem like 10 years ago that I met a little rosy-cheeked English girl at a picnic in South Africa.
3: The little English girl was just waiting for a handsome American to come along.
4: Deborah, you think it was all right to leave Stephen alone today?
3: Well, heavens, Mike. He's hardly alone with 3 servants in the house. After all, it's only a little cold.
4: Yeah, I guess there's nothing to worry about. But if anything ever happened to that boy...
3: I know how you feel, Mike. I feel the same way about Stephen. But we mustn't let ourselves become hovering parents, sending for the doctor every time he sneezes. After all, he is almost 9.
4: You're quite an old man. Shall we dress for dinner, Deborah?
3: Let's. As soon as we get home, I'll put some champagne on ice. Mike!
4: What's the matter?
3: In front of our house, that car.
4: Oh, I thought there was something wrong. It could be most anybody. I think Standish from the office.
3: That's Dr. Grunewald's car. He wouldn't make a social call at this hour. Stephen must be really sick.
4: Well, say something, Dr. Grunewald. Tell me about Stephen.
5: As soon as Deborah calms down a little, I'll tell both of you as much as I can. I can't make myself go through it twice.
4: Deborah, Dr. Grunewald's waiting to speak to us.
3: My poor boy. My poor boy.
5: Mike, close the door to his room.
4: Certainly, Doctor.
5: Now, have a seat, my dear.
3: He hardly looked at me. His muscles are twitching and his hands are trembling. I must go back to him, Doctor. Please tell me anything you have to say in a hurry.
5: I won't keep you long, but I've already sent for a nurse to care for the boy. Stephen is going to require plenty of professional care during the next few months.
4: Months?
5: Yes, it's difficult to tell you this, but it must be done. Your son has contracted a very dangerous form of poliomyelitis.
3: Infantile paralysis?
5: Yes. We haven't had any cases of it in some time here in Johannesburg, but now the hospital is crowded. I think, under the circumstances, it might be better to keep him at home.
3: Will he...
5: He has better than an even chance to live. And there's a possibility that there may not be any lasting effects.
4: A possibility?
3: Oh, my. Bye. Please, Mike. Do you have to keep pacing up and down?
4: Why doesn't the doctor come out?
3: He'll be out soon. And then we'll know.
4: Yeah, then we'll know. I've been hearing that for weeks now. Then we'll know what, Deborah?
3: He's not going to die. I know he's not.
4: Maybe he'd be better off dead.
3: Mike!
4: I mean it. You'll want Stephen to go through life as a cripple, handicapped in everything he tries to do.
3: But lots of children have done wonderful things despite handicaps. And look at the famous handicapped people in history.
4: Yes, yes.
3: And the boys who came home from the war. Lots of them have adjusted themselves to a perfectly normal...
4: Well, my boy isn't going to have to adjust himself. I know somebody who knows more about the care of a body than any doctor who ever lived.
5: Please, please, Mike, you're disturbing the patient.
4: How is he, Doc? Tell me.
5: Well, the disease is no longer progressive, and I think it's safe at this point to say that he's going to live. Beyond that, I can promise nothing.
3: Oh, that's a great deal.
4: Not to me, it isn't. Not if that sepulchral tone of yours means that he's going to spend the rest of his life in those braces.
3: Mike!
5: Mike, I've done everything I could. I've called in the best specialists. You've had day and night nurses, despite Johannesburg's nurse shortage. We've done...
4: Yes, I know all of that.
5: From now on, it's all one big question mark. Hydrogymnastics are often helpful. Body manipulation sometimes helps. There are many treatments that may make it possible for Stephen to walk again. But, of course, Africa still hasn't the facilities it should have to properly combat the effects of the disease.
4: Well, why not? There are plenty of natural warm springs in the jungle.
5: In the jungle? Yes.
4: Yes, in the jungle. And there's good air there, too, and health-building fruit and meat.
3: What are you getting at, Mike?
4: I know a man in the jungle I was of service to once, and he said I could count on him at any time. He has the most magnificent body I've ever seen. And I think he can do Stephen more good than all the doctors in the world.
5: Oh, surely, Mike, you can't be serious.
3: Mike, are you mad?
4: Yes, just mad enough so that I sent a message to Tarzan early this morning. I'm having him take the boy home with him.
6: What?
3: I'm not entrusting Stephen to some savage with a ring through his nose.
4: Tarzan isn't a savage, and he doesn't wear a ring in his nose.
3: Well, maybe not. But you're not taking Stephen out of this house.
4: That's your story.
5: You'd be making a big mistake, Mike.
4: So it's my turn to make one. You doctors haven't been able to accomplish a thing. I don't care what Deborah says. I'm entrusting Stephen's life to Tarzan.

0: In just a moment, we shall return to our dramatic story of Tarzan. Tarzan had spent the past few weeks in his seacoast cabin. And like many of us, he was spending his leisure time poring over mementos of the past. The few possessions of the parents whom he had never known, sundry souvenirs of his own brief period in the countries of so-called civilized men. Suddenly, he left his open trunk and sprang to the door. The scent of a Gomangani, a native, assailed his sensitive nostrils.
1: Nani Yuko?
2: Mimi Pandego.
1: My friend Pandego.
2: Jumbo, Tarzan.
1: Come in.
2: Santa.
1: There's nothing wrong with the people of Punya, is there? Torgo, Nagama, Sui?
2: All well. Pandego come bring Tarzan Barua.
1: A letter for me? From where? Awapi?
2: Barua from Johannesburg. Drum that sound like Nene the Beetle. Send message to Libreville.
1: Oh, the wireless.
2: Runner bring to Punya village.
1: Need something?
2: Go ahead. Read. Is bad news?
1: Yes, the son of a man who once saved my life is very sick. He wants me to come to Johannesburg.
2: It's many moons' journey.
1: Yes, but I must go. It's strange. I was just looking through my trunk. I'm afraid the only suit I have has many holes in it. Besides, I guess it would be too small for me now.
2: Tarzan grow bigger, stronger every year.
1: Here it is. Certainly has lain in that trunk a long time.
2: That is suit Tarzan would wear to city?
1: Yes, I would if it were not full of holes.
2: Lord of jungle could not go to great city in suit of miserable cloth. Must wear suit of fine animal fur. Punya women make Tarzan suit.
1: No, there's no time for that. Johannesburg will have to accept me as I am.
0: It was almost a week until Tarzan arrived in the greatest of South Africa's cities and made his way to the suburban home of his friend.
3: I know I'm asking a great deal of you, Tarzan, but it was the only angle I could think of.
1: I'd be happy to take the boy back with me, but I'm not a doctor.
3: The doctors have been able to do nothing. Are you living at your seacoast cabin?
1: Yes, from time to time.
3: And the mineral spring, it's still bubbling?
1: Same as always. Things don't change rapidly in the jungle. Yes, the springs might help the ailment you describe.
3: I bought a couple of books on the subject. They tell all about those hydrogymnastics and the underwater exercises and a lot of other things. Between the book and what you know about taking care of your own body, he can be cured. I know it, Tarzan.
1: Well, I'll do my best. Is the boy ready for the trek?
3: Well, there's a little difficulty on that score. You see, neither he nor his mother have agreed to the trip.
1: Oh, and yet you brought me hundreds of miles to get him?
3: I think you can convince both of them. Deborah's out, but you can see the boy. He's right over here in his room. We brought him downstairs to make it easier on everyone. Stephen? Stephen, I've brought you a visitor. This gentleman is Tarzan, and he's known as the Lord of the Jungle.
1: I'm happy to know you, Stephen. It comes as a surprise to hear you speak the language of my people.
4: Hmm?
1: Often the least educated savages in the jungle converse with grunts.
3: Gosh, it's good to hear you laugh, Stevie boy. That's the first time in over a month.
4: I didn't mean to laugh. There's no reason for me to laugh.
1: I have a small friend by the name of Torgo. He must be about your age. He doesn't like to laugh either. He's afraid people will think he's a Belu.
4: What's a Belu?
1: Oh, actually, it's a word of the apes. It means baby.
4: Is Torgo an ape?
1: No. He's a little native boy, but I've taught him many ape words. You know, you'd like Torgo. If you came home with me, you and he could play together.
4: I can't play. I can't run anymore. I can never run again.
1: Oh, now, never is a long time, especially for one so young.
3: I guess it's no use, Tarzan.
1: Stephen.
4: Yes?
1: If you return to my jungle with me, I shall try to make you walk again. I will try to make you as strong as I, but I make no promises. I'm neither a magician nor a doctor.
4: I don't like doctors.
1: But I do promise you the most interesting time you've ever had. You'll see almost every animal of the jungle. You'll see rare birds and flowers that cannot live in the city. You can watch native dances, learn their language. Come with me into the upper level of jungle growth where only Tarzan and the great bull apes can travel. These things I can promise you, Steve.
4: Gee.
1: Will you come with me, Stephen?
4: When do we leave?
5: You're not leaving.
3: Deborah.
5: I have no intention of letting my son travel through that horrible jungle with this wild man.
4: But, Mother, I want to go.
5: Because you have accepted this fantastic dream he spun for you. Well, I haven't. You're not leaving, Stephen.
3: Deborah, for the love of
5: heaven.
3: That's
5: final, Mike.
1: Mrs. Aldridge, parents always mean well for their children, but sometimes even mothers make mistakes. I made Stephen laugh just now. And over a month, you have failed to...
5: I don't need a jungle savage to tell me how to raise my son.
3: Deborah!
1: I shall not ask you to apologize for that slap, Mrs. Aldridge. But I want you to know that I was prepared to apologize to you for my presumption in wanting to take your son and hoping to nurse him back to health. I was prepared to promise
5: you... I'm not listening to you.
1: Well, then I shall not explain. Mike, I'm sorry that Stephen can't come with me.
3: He is going with you.
5: You'd better not try to ignore me. Stephen leaves this house over my dead body.
3: I don't think that will be necessary. Tarzan, I shall get the boys' things together, and then you can leave.
5: Oh, no, you won't.
3: Deborah, this is for Stephen's good. Darling, can't you see that?
5: I don't know. If anything happens to Stephen, I'll never forgive either of you.
1: Mrs. Aldridge, I hope to return the boy in good health. I'm going to try to work hard to erase the mark that the hand of death has placed on him.
0: But if Stephen Aldridge's anticipation of the trip had been great, its realization was not. Swaddled in heavy blankets, he had felt like a baby on the train. And then, when they had gotten off and he was being carried by the Lord of the Jungle through the ever-thickening mass of dense vegetation, he felt worse. Tarzan's amazing prowess made him feel more helpless than ever.
4: Tarzan?
1: Yes, Stephen?
4: I think I want to go back home.
1: I know. It's a little scary here now, isn't it? But by tomorrow, we shall reach my seacoast cabin. You'll like it there.
4: It's in the jungle, isn't it?
1: Yes, of course.
4: I don't think I like the jungle. I hear animals.
1: Yes, I both hear and smell Sheeta the panther and Numa the lion. But if I run quickly, we can outdistance them.
4: But if I were alone, I couldn't run. And I couldn't defend myself. I'll never be able to do anything. Tarzan, why are you stopping?
1: I think I've been wrong running away from Sheeta and Numa. We'll wait here for them. No, Numa's going in the other direction. But Sheeta comes close. I'll put you down here.
4: I'm afraid.
1: Oh, here, you take this heavy strand of liana and tie my one hand behind my back, will you?
4: Tie your hand with this vine?
1: Yes, hurry up. Loop the rope about my waist. That's the boy.
4: Tarzan, what are you...
1: Now tie my legs. There'll be time for questions later, Stevie. Go ahead. There, now tie a double knot. Good. Now you just stay here. I shall hop forward to meet Sheeta the panther.
4: Tarzan!
0: As Tarzan advanced, Sheeta broke from the underbrush and leaped straight at Tarzan's throat. With his one free hand, Tarzan shielded himself, but the weight of the animal knocked him down. Unable to rise because of his tight ankles, Tarzan rolled over. The mighty panther turned and attacked his prey again, the great talons lashing viciously. But Tarzan's one free hand now held his razor-sharp hunting knife. It plunged upward and ripped into the folds of the powerful cat's soft belly. The strike had been sure, and the huge animal gave one convulsive shudder and dropped.
4: You killed him, Tarzan, with your fate in one hand tied.
1: No, Stephen, I didn't do that to prove my great strength, but only to prove that it's possible to defend yourself against enemies, though you're badly handicapped. A man may be crippled in many parts of his body, but he's still able to face life and life's dangers unless his soul is injured, unless his courage is wasted away. I may not be able to restore your body muscles, Stephen, but I hope I can renew your courage.

0: In just a moment, we shall return with the dramatic conclusion of The Hand of Death. The months passed, and back in Johannesburg, Mike and Deborah Aldridge heard little about their son. It took all of Mike's persuasion to keep his wife from starting for the jungle, but he felt that Stephen's only chance for recovery lay with Tarzan, and that Deborah and he might delay the cure. Deep in the jungle, Tarzan was hard at work. The boy's morale had improved, but his physical progress was slow. He looked strained and anemic as he stood waist-deep in the warm mineral spring.
1: Now, stretch your right arm forward. Good. Now, your right leg.
2: I'm trying, Tarzan.
1: I know you are, Steve. Don't worry about falling. The water will support your weight.
2: Here I come.
1: I've got you, Steve. And you're all right. I'll carry you to the bank now. There we are.
2: I tried, Tarzan.
1: Of course you did. Now, just lie on this blanket and relax. I'll massage your muscles. There. There.
2: You don't feel strong when you massage me, Tarzan. You feel as gentle as my mother.
1: Yes, I guess your mother's worrying about you. I'd write more often, but... Well, I'm waiting till I have some real news.
2: You could write her that my arms are getting stronger. They are getting stronger, aren't they?
1: Yes, I think they are.
2: My courage. Tell me my courage is strong, Tarzan.
1: Your courage puts mine to shame, Stevie.
3: This Hema of Tarzan, Doctor.
4: Thank you, Pantego. You've been an excellent guide. Tell the men to carry that equipment into the cabin.
3: Boss! Popo! Popo!
4: Now, I'll go inside and...
1: Quiet, quiet. Shh. Boy's asleep. Oh, you must be Dr. Grunwald.
4: Yes, I came as soon as I could, Tarzan. I had to arrange to have other doctors take care of my patients.
1: Of course. You must be a fine man to cross the jungle at my bidding. You did not tell his parents that he's worse, did you?
4: No, I didn't call them. And my nurse has been instructed to tell all callers that I'm on a vacation, that's all.
3: Mizigo hu, mizito mano.
1: Oh, put it down if it's heavy, Pantego. Doctor, what have you brought into the jungle with you?
4: Instruments, medicines, electrical stimulation machines.
1: I hope you brought a long extension cord. The nearest source of electricity is over 300 miles away.
4: Now, Stephen, grasp this spool in your hand.
2: Just grab it?
4: Yes. Ah, good.
2: Oh, I dropped it.
4: Oh, that's all right. Now, try to pick it up with your toes, the right foot first.
1: Go ahead, Steve. I'll try.
2: I'll try. I raised it a little way.
4: You did well. Now lie down and rest. Tarzan and I will be just outside the door if you want us.
2: I'll be all right.
1: Do you feel warm enough, Stephen?
2: Yes, Tarzan.
1: We'll be back soon. Well, Doctor?
4: You've been working the boy too hard. One who has been as sick as he has must be reintroduced to exercise slowly.
1: You don't mean I've hurt his chances for recovery?
4: Oh, no, no, no. I didn't mean that at all. I think you've done wonders. And the muscular development of his lower and upper arms is nothing short of miraculous.
1: I made up some exercises from watching the movements of baby monkeys.
4: Nature is our best teacher. There are some things that must be changed, however. The mattress he's lying on is too soft. We must get a different one, or perhaps put a board under this one.
1: I sent runners for that mattress. It was carried almost 1,000 miles.
4: He must rest far more. The exercises must be less frequent for a time. And I must check over his diet with you. Also, we may have to fashion a temporary brace to correct the position of the left leg.
1: Well, I'll do anything you tell me. I know now that it's impossible to learn the cure of polio from a book.
4: There is a great deal concerning infantile paralysis that we don't know. But don't worry about following my instructions, Tarzan. I'm going to stay right here. Perhaps the men of science and the men of nature together may defeat the enemy.
1: Yes, perhaps. Such a small enemy. I've fought lions and panthers, hippos and rhinos, and yet I need help to vanquish an enemy that cannot be seen with a microscope.
0: Month drifted into month. In Johannesburg, several young doctors continue to care for the practice of the vacationing Dr. Gruenwald. And scarcely a stone's throw from his office, two people faced each other in anger. Once they had looked at each other with love in their eyes, but now...
5: I'm getting a divorce, Mike, and then I'm leaving for the jungle. I may not find this Tarzan's lair, but if I don't, I'll die in the attempt.
6: You will wait another month, like I said. When the year is up, we'll go together.
5: How can you keep delaying me and still insist that you love my son?
6: Our son, Debbie. Oh, Debbie, can't you see that it's because I love him that I want to give Tarzan every chance to make him whole again? Couldn't you see how Tarzan has developed his own body?
5: All that I could see was that he was a savage. He's proven that by ignoring us for months now.
6: Well, it isn't easy to send a letter out of the jungle, and if anything had happened to the boy, he would have let us know.
5: Well, I intend to find out the worst. If you won't come with me, I'll go alone. And I intend starting tomorrow.
0: Deborah and Mike did start toward the jungle the next day. Although Tarzan had traversed the distance in a few days, the safari of the distraught parents took many, many weeks. It was almost a year since the day Stephen had been stricken with polio when Mike and Deborah entered the small clearing of Tarzan's seacoast cabin.
6: Well, there it is, Deborah.
5: Oh, the door's open. Maybe they've been killed by some terrible beast.
6: The natives said they were here.
5: I'm afraid to go closer. Oh, Mike, do you think that...
6: I see someone at the door. Debbie, it's Stephen.
5: Oh, Mike, he's running toward us. Stephen's running.
7: Oh. Hi, Mom. Dad.
6: Hello, Stephen.
7: I knew you were coming. He could smell you.
5: Smell us?
7: Oh, yes. We of the jungle can catch the scent of the Tarmangani. That's ape language for white men.
5: We of the jungle? Does that mean it's going to be hard to persuade you to come home?
7: Oh, I'm ready to come home now. Gee, wait until I tell the other kids about Tarzan.
0: And from the doorway of the cabin, two men smiled upon the scene. A kindly doctor and a bronzed man of the jungle who had won what was perhaps his greatest victory. In just a moment, we shall return with a preview of our next story of Tarzan. A terrifying ball of fire streaks across the blackness of the Congo heavens, leaving in its wake a shower of red, green, and yellow. At the government observatory, there's talk of a great meteor. In the jungle, the natives cower before this sign of the demons. And on a remote plantation, a strange being steps from a weird-looking rocket ship. In our story, Tarzan and the Man from Another World.
8: 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This is a Commodore production. 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

0: hope you're not hungry, dear Henry, dear Henry. I've just burnt the roast and I've ruined the spuds.
1: Well, that's a nice thing, isn't it? After I've been working
0: Henry,
1: all day...
0: Henry, I've got me secret supply.
1: You don't mean...
0: Polo mints.
1: Yum, yum.
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3: 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Very nice, young Harold. 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
0: Will you have a polo, dear Liza, will you have a polo, dear Liza, polo?
5: How very kind of you, dear Henry, I most certainly will. I'll have three or four or maybe more.
0: But you take me old tube.
5: Because they happen to be my tube of polo, dear Henry. Have one. 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

0: They seek him here, they seek him there. Those Frenchies seek him everywhere. Is he in heaven? Is he in hell? That German's elusive. Pimpernel.
1: Presenting Marius Goring, star of the motion picture Red Shoes, as Baron Adorpsy's immortal character, the Scarlet Pimpernel.

0: Now, The Adventures of the Scarlet Pimpernel, starring Marius Goring as Sir Percy Blakeney.
1: It was Tony Dewhurst, of course, who first met Margot Veradoux in a little tavern off the Rue Saint-Honoré. And it was from him I learned of her for the first time that same evening as we dined at our Paris headquarters, the inn called Les Trois Épis.
2: Oh, she's quite lovely, Blakeney. The perfect type of French beauty.
1: Yes, and you've fallen suddenly, madly, passionately in love with her. Oh, Tony, what will all your English girls say?
2: No, you don't understand.
1: No,
2: I'm in earnest, Blakeney. It's not I who've fallen in love with her. It's Chauvelin.
1: What?
2: I'm trying to tell you, our old enemy, Citizen Chauvelin, is in love with this girl.
1: Well, if she's all you say of her, I'd never have credited him with such good taste.
2: What you should know by now, he's a sort who can never resist a beautiful woman.
1: And does she share this passion of his?
2: Oh, of course not.
1: Why, of course not?
2: Well, that's the whole point of the story.
1: Oh, there is a story, eh?
2: There most certainly is. And as far as Chauvelin's concerned, a very typical one, too.
1: Well, let's hear it.
2: Now, she was married about 6 months ago. Her husband, Jean-Pierre Veradoux, was a minor government official whose duties brought him into occasional contact with Chauvelin. Now, that's what began it all. Veradoux took his wife as a guest to some small official function. Chauvelin saw her, fell wildly in love with her.
1: And so exits Monsieur Veradoux, I presume.
2: No, not at once. At first, Chauvelin thought he'd play the game the other way. He went out of his way to make a friend of Veradoux. Gave him preferment in his job, promotion.
1: Skillful tactics. First win the wife's gratitude, then woo her.
2: Exactly.
1: And how did it work out?
2: Well, from Chauvelin's point of view, it didn't work out at all. Naturally, Margot was grateful. When Chauvelin began hinting that he'd like her gratitude to take the form, of more than mere words, she got to know quite emphatically that she loved her husband and that in no circumstances would she betray him.
1: What happened then?
2: Well, just what you'd expect.
1: Chauvelin turned nasty, eh?
2: Very nasty. Veradoux was reduced to his old job and to an even more minor one.
1: And when threats took the place of cajolery?
2: Margot remained as adamant as ever. Finally, a week ago, Veradoux was arrested.
1: Oh, on what charge?
2: Embezzlement and misappropriation of government funds. The documentary evidence against him was forged, of course, but he hadn't any way of proving it. Yesterday he stood his trial and was found guilty and sentenced to 20 years imprisonment.
1: Oh, I think you're right, Tony. It is a typical story. And about as old as history.
2: It's damnable to think a man like Chauvelin should have such power and should wield it so unscrupulously.
1: Well, that's the way of the world, Tony. But the point is, what are we going to do about it?
2: You mean that we're...
1: Well, it's part of your mission in life.

0: What are we going to do about it?
1: You mean that we're...
0: Well, it's part of your mission in life to go out to the aid of beauty in distress, isn't it?
1: Well, yes, I
0: know. Yes, and I wouldn't miss such a chance of tweaking Chauvelin's nose for all the rice and café. When can I meet this Margot de Radoux?
1: Whenever you wish.
0: Tomorrow?
1: Tomorrow it shall be.
0: She was all Tony had said, and more. And yet somehow it wasn't her beauty that impressed me so much as a quality of... I don't know. I suppose goodness is the word. A sort of inner radiance that was at once calm and yet vibrant with life. Please forgive me if I describe her clumsily. I am no poet. I cannot find the right words for Margot de Radoux. You know England, madame?
2: A little. I was there as a child.
0: Let us suppose that my friend and I were able to arrange your husband's escape.
2: Escape?
0: Yes, that's what I said, madame.
2: Would that be possible?
0: Oh, it has been done before. It could be done again. Suppose, as I say, it were. You realize, of course, you would be both fugitives, not only from the private vengeance of Chauvelin, but from France itself.
2: Yes.
0: And would you be prepared, both your husband and yourself, to forsake your own country and spend the rest of your lives in England?
2: That could be done, too.
0: Yes. Well, let's get down to practical details. If my friend and I are to engineer your husband's release, we'll need your active help, I'm afraid.
2: You may count on me for anything.
0: Anything?
2: Even my life would not be too big a price for Jean-Pierre's safety.
0: Well, I don't think we need to go quite as far as that. I wonder.
2: You wonder what, monsieur?
0: Well, I was wondering how good an actress you are.
2: As good as every woman is. Hmm.
0: Could you make a convincing pretense of liking the man you loathe most on earth? I mean, could you dine with him, drink with him, laugh and joke with him, be gay and provocative with him, flirt with him, suffer him to touch you, perhaps?
2: For the sake of my husband?
0: Yes.
2: Look at me, monsieur. Look at me well. Do you still want an answer?
0: No, madame. My apology for having asked the question. Now, have you any way to gain access to Chauvelin?
2: I have only to go to his office and send him my name.
0: Good. You will go there this morning.
2: Yes?
0: You will beg him to intercede on your husband's behalf. You will tell him you have new evidence, which he'll know to be untrue, of course.
2: Mm?
0: You will say... let me think now. This may be a little difficult.
2: Exactly what is it that you have in mind, monsieur?
0: Well, what I really want you to do is to find some excuse to dine with him tonight.
2: Is that all?
0: You think you can arrange it without arousing his suspicion?
2: But of course, monsieur. Where do you wish us to dine?
0: Well, there's a tavern called The Thousand Flowers in the Rue Saint-Augustin. You know it?
2: Yes.
0: It has private rooms on the first floor, very lavish, with velvet hangings, very discreet.
2: The time?
0: 8:00.
2: We shall be there, monsieur. My dear friend, Chauvelin. And I.
0: Yes, there were several preparations to be made. A small phial of a colorless fluid to be collected from a certain old apothecary I knew. Documents to be inscribed and forged with a signature of Chauvelin. And then promptly, at 8:00, from the shadow of a doorway in the Rue Saint-Augustin, Tony and I watched the carriage stop outside the tavern of the Thousand Flowers. 9:00. In the private room, the meal was over, and Margot and Chauvelin sat with their wine. The talk so far had been general, but already the wine was beginning to loosen Chauvelin's tongue.
3: A pity about your husband, my dear. A great pity. Everyone liked him so much. Everyone trusted him. Quite a shock, I can tell you.
2: I thought I knew him so well.
3: It is natural you should think so, madame. Who is better qualified to know a man than his own wife? You have been married only a few months, you know.
2: Yes, that's true. Perhaps, in a way, it was my fault.
3: Your fault? Ah, my dear. I will hear no such thing.
2: I like to live well, you see. I have such expensive taste in clothes and jewels.
3: Oh, of course you have. So has every beautiful woman, and rightly so.
2: Perhaps he found my demands beyond his purse. Perhaps that is why he stole.
3: Then more fool he. No man should ever take a wife he cannot afford. If you will pardon me, what may seem an impertinence, my dear, I cannot think why you ever agreed to marry him.
2: I believed I loved him.
3: Thus.
2: Besides, every woman should marry. She needs the security that marriage offers.
3: And what security is there in being the wife of a convicted embezzler?
2: I do not know. It would turn out like this. Your glass is empty. Allow me.
3: Thank you. Thank you, my dear. What beautiful hands you have. So slim and full of grace. So cool to the touch. You could have done so much better for yourself, Martha. So much better.
2: You think I was unwise to marry Jean-Pierre?
3: But of course. There are many men in

0: Rich and powerful men who would have given much for the favor of your man, and who still would.
1: Well, that may be.
0: I assure you.
1: But I have never met any such man.
0: You know one.
1: You
0: know me? I mean myself.
1: Why, my dear.
0: You cannot fail to know that from our first meeting I have been most deeply attracted to you. Since then my devotion has never wavered. Indeed, it's grown stronger and stronger till sometimes I feel it will consume me entirely.
1: Oh, no, monsieur.
0: Your vision is before me constantly. I cannot work for thinking of you. I cannot sleep. And when I do, you are always in my dreams. Your beauty haunts me night and day. Be kind to me, Marco. Be kind. You will never regret it, I swear. I can give you all the things you want. The finest clothes, diamonds, and pearls, servants to wait on you. If only you will be kind.
1: Monsieur, you touch me very deeply.
0: I do. And there is some hope. Some little hope.
1: I wish I could say that there were, but you forget.
0: Forget what?
1: I am not free. I already have a husband.
0: A husband who is doomed to spend his next 20 years in jail. Who will probably never come out of it alive.
1: That makes my marriage vows to him no less binding.
0: Suppose you were to die.
1: What?
0: Of a jail fever, for example.
1: That is not likely.
0: Well, these things can be arranged.
1: But you don't mean... Oh, no. No, I could not be a party to anything like that.
0: Think of it, Marco. Think what it would mean to be my wife. Never mind the wealth, that is unimportant. But think of the power it would give you. Power. That is all that is really. That is all that really matters in life. You would be the queen of the salon, the mistress of Paris.
1: You overwhelm me, monsieur. I must have time to consider.
0: No, no, no. Now. You must decide. Now.
1: I am so confused.
0: What is it?
1: Someone at the window peering in.
0: Nonsense.
1: I'm sure that I saw it. I'm admitted, but please go and make sure.
2: Certainly, my dear. No. No one here?
1: You're quite sure?
2: Quite.
0: You must not let your imagination play you such tricks.
1: Oh, I'm sorry. It was stupid of me.
0: Martha, your answer. Your answer, what is it to be?
1: Let us drink a toast.
0: A toast?
1: To Monsieur et Madame Chauvelin.
0: You mean...
1: To us?
0: Marco, my darling, I have waited so long for this moment to take you in my arms, to feel you warm and vibrant and alive.
1: No, please, not yet. First, the toast.
0: Yes, of course. The toast. To you, my love.
1: To you.
0: And now...
1: And now, monsieur, you will sleep.
0: What do you mean? Don't want to sleep.
1: Nevertheless, you will. And soundly, I swear.
0: I tell you what. Now, go, come back. You're going away from me. Everything's going away.
1: Pleasant dreams, monsieur.
0: The wine. Drugs. That's it. You devil. You beautiful devil.

0: Now, Marius Goring as the Scarlet Pimpernel.
1: In 15 minutes, the change was complete. Standing before a mirror, I added a final line or two to my face. Then I turned.
2: Well, I'm gonna permit me to introduce my good friend, Citizen Chauvelin.
3: It is amazing.
1: You think I'll pass?
3: I never have believed it possible. But your face is... And he's not so different in every way. You must be a wizard, monsieur.
1: Oh, it's quite simple when you know the technique.
3: But your voice will give you away.
1: Oh, that.
4: One learns to change the voice as well as the face, madame.
3: Why, it is not true. It can't be. But you are Chauvelin.
1: Oh, heaven forbid. I'd drown myself false within the sand if I thought that.
2: You've got the document, Plekner?
1: Yes. Now, you understand quite clearly what you've got to do. You're both to remain here till I get back.
3: Yes.
1: With luck, I shall be back within the hour.
2: Bye-bye, Blakeney.
3: Au revoir, monsieur. And God be with you.
1: We had learned that Veradou was in a prison near Saint-Lazare. 15 minutes later, in answer to my insistent knocking, the main door of the prison was opened. I strode inside, demanded to see the governor, Colonel Legrand. He was, I knew, a friend of Chauvelin's. And if my disguise deceived him, all would be well. There was a brief delay, and then a man came forward. It was not Legrand.
5: What is this? You are not Legrand. Where is he? I wish to see him.
6: I'm sorry, Citizen Chauvelin. The colonel is not here tonight.
5: Damnation. I particularly wanted to see him.
6: Is there anything I can do for you, Citizen?
5: Who are you?
6: I am Captain Tourville, chief warder at your service, Citizen.
5: Oh, you will have to do it, I suppose. You have here a prisoner, one Jean-Pierre Varadou.
6: Yes, Citizen.
5: Fetch him to me.
6: Fetch him to you?
5: That is what I said.
6: But... Well, you wish to see him in his cell.
5: I do not wish to see him in his cell. I wish you to fetch him here. I have an escort outside. I propose to take him away.
6: Take him away?
5: Do not keep repeating everything I say.
6: But I don't understand, Citizen.
5: If you must know, it has come to my knowledge that an attempt is to be made tonight to effect his escape.
6: Oh, you need have no fear of that. He is too well guarded. I can give you a personal guarantee.
5: I not be too free with my guarantees if I were you, Captain. The man we have to deal with is the Scarlet Pimpernel.
6: Englishman.
5: Precisely.
6: That's different.
5: Very different. What his exact plans are, I do not know. But he is as cunning as the devil, and a past master at the art of disguise. And that is why I want to get Veradou away from here.
6: I see your point, sir. May I ask where you propose to take him?
5: To a certain dungeon I know where he will be beyond reach of even the Pimpernel.
6: I hope you don't think I'm being difficult. But you have a written authority for the transfer?
5: Yes, of course. Here it is, signed and sealed.
6: Thank you, Citizen. You understand, I'm sure, regulations and so on.
5: You find it in order, I
6: think. Oh, perfectly in order, sir. Leroux.
7: Yes, sir.
6: Bring Verdot here at once.
7: Very good, sir.
5: You do well to keep alert tonight, Captain.
6: I will, sir. I assure you.
5: Should anything unusual happen, be on your guard. I tell you, there is no limit to the ingenuity of this Englishman.
6: So I have heard, sir.
5: And remember, there is a price on his head. Uh-huh. If you are able to come to me tomorrow and say, I have caught the Pimpernel, you will be richer by 10,000 francs.
6: If he dares step foot inside this place, I'll nab him, sir. You can be sure of that.
5: I hope so, indeed.
1: Half an hour later, I was back at the Tavern of a Thousand Flowers. Chauvelin was still peacefully asleep. As I changed again, this time into the uniform of an officer of the guard, I told Tony and Margot of what had transpired at the prison.
3: And he is all right? Really all right? I mean, they haven't ill-treated him or anything like that?
1: He's perfectly fit.
3: Oh, thank heaven for that. Where is he now?
1: At our headquarters, changing into more presentable clothes, and I dare say making his way to an oversized meal.
3: What can I say, monsieur? How can I begin to express my gratitude?
1: Well, please don't try. There's no time anyway. You two must go now. The minutes ticked by and turned into hours as I sat and waited. Minutes and hours, each one of which took Tony and the Veradous closer to safety. I was playing for time for them. And even after Chauvelin awoke, I would continue to play for him. Dawn was creeping through the window, and the clock stood at 5:30 when finally he stirred. His eyes opened, and for a while he stared at the ceiling. Then he turned and saw me.
8: Where am I? Who are you?
1: Good morning, Citizen Chauvelin. You slept well, I trust?
8: Well? Of course, I remember now. That woman, Margot Veradou. She dragged my wine, the cunning little jade. I've got to get out of here.
1: Not so fast, Citizen.
8: But I tell you...
1: This pistol is loaded, my friend. You wouldn't wish me to give an excuse to...
2: press the trigger, I'm sure.
7: This is monstrous! An outrage!
2: Stop spluttering with indignation, Chauvelin. Yeah. It makes you look even more ridiculous than usual.
7: How dare you speak to me like that? I do not know who you are, but I warn you, you shan't wear that captain's tunic much longer. I'll have you reduced to the ranks. I'll have you dismissed from the
2: service. Why not go a step further? Why not take some evidence against me and have me arrested for embezzlement? You're rather good at that sort of thing, I hear.
7: I do not know what you're talking about.
2: You will, my friend. Stand up.
7: What?
2: I said stand up. That's more like it. A bit befuddled still, eh? Never mind, you will get over it. Now you sit down at that table. That's the idea. That's right. Your pen and paper. Now write.
7: Write what?
2: An order for the release of Jean-Pierre Véradoux.
7: I am damned if I will.
2: You were damned in your cradle. You will do as you're told if you value your life.
7: Sorry.
2: Right.
7: There. You need not think you're going to get away with it, whoever you are. Véradoux is a marked man. And so will you be. I will hunt you both down, I swear it.
2: And Madame Véradoux as well, I dare say.
4: Yes. Madame Véradoux as well.
2: An empty threat is like an empty jug, Chauvelin. It makes a lot of sound, but it signifies nothing. In England, they have a saying...
7: In England?
4: Now I know you. You are the Scarlet Pimpernel.
2: I thought you'd have guessed that by now.
7: By heaven, one of these days I will catch you.
2: No more idle threats, please. They have to get a little wearing, you know. Let's go, shall we?
7: Go?
2: Oh, yes, I forgot to explain. I made a discreet inquiry last night at the jail near Saint-Lazare. It appears that if I'm going to secure Véradoux's release, I shall need more than your signed authority. I shall need you there in person.
7: Ah, that may make things a little difficult for you.
2: Not at all. We'll merely go there together. I'll hand over the authority, you will verify it, and Véradoux will be released. Of course, you may be foolhardy enough to try some trick, but I wouldn't if I were you. You see, I still have this pistol, and even if they did catch me, you'd not be alive to enjoy the satisfaction of it. So, off we go, monsieur, to Saint-Lazare. So, the second time in 9 hours, I entered the prison near Saint-Lazare. Once more, it was the chief warder, Captain Tonville, who came forward to receive us.
9: Good morning, Citizen Chauvelin. I hardly expected to see you again so soon.
7: Again?
2: Captain Tonville is referring to your visit to last night, Citizen.
7: But I wasn't.
2: You weren't the what?
7: Yes, of course. My visit last night.
2: Oh, you must forgive Citizen Chauvelin. He is a little bemused. His memories of last night are slightly clouded.
9: Ah, so it seems.
2: I have this paper for you, Captain.
9: Thank you. Very interesting.
7: Captain Tonville.
9: Yes?
7: Ignore that letter. I was forced to write it under duress. Seize that man! Gas!
9: Not so fast.
7: Don't you understand, you fool? He is the Scarlet Pimpernel!
9: He is? You mean you are?
10: What is it, mon capitaine? What is the matter? Who called?
9: Take this fellow into custody. Guard him carefully. He is dangerous.
2: It seems you have overplayed your hand, Monsieur Pimpernel.
9: I told Citizen Chauvelin last night that if you ever showed your nose in here, I would nab you. And by heaven, I have.
7: This is ridiculous! It is all a plot to get Véradoux free. I tell you, that man there is the Pimpernel.
2: Oh, if you must bluff, you should do it more subtly, my friend. As Captain Tonville already knows, Véradoux was taken from his prison in Chauvelin's custody 9 hours ago.
9: What? Absolutely. I handed him over myself.
7: I tell you, I am Chauvelin.
2: Read him the letter, Captain, the one I just gave you.
9: Certainly. The man accompanying the bearer of this note, who purports to be me, is an impostor. I believe him to be the Scarlet Pimpernel. Arrest him. Signed. Chauvelin.
7: But I did not write that letter.
2: Of course you didn't. Chauvelin did.
7: It's a trick, I tell you, a forgery.
9: To the cells with him, you men.
7: Listen, you've got to listen.
9: Get him now.
7: Come on, you heard
9: it. Listen to me. Get him
2: away. And then, as they were about to drag him out, a door opened, and in walked a man whom I recognized at once as the governor, Colonel Legault.
11: What's all the noise? What's going on in here?
7: Thank goodness you've come. Tell these oafs to take their hands off me.
11: What is all this, Captain Tonville?
9: I have just captured the Scarlet Pimpernel, sir. That is him there, disguised as Citizen Chauvelin.
11: You stupid fool. That is Citizen Chauvelin.
9: But
11: I tell you, fellow, I've known him for years. Release him at once, you men.
7: Yes, we've got him. There he goes! The real Pimpernel, sneaking through the door!
2: After him, you men! After him!
12: After him!

0: Now, Marius Goring as the Scarlet Pimpernel.
1: Oh, yes, I got away, but only just, by the skin of my teeth.
2: Sir Percy, how good it is to see you again, monsieur. Did you have much trouble getting away from Paris?
1: Trouble? Lord, no, madam, not a whit of it. I've had the most charming company all the way.
2: Sir Stephen from the gathering on the beach?
1: Oh, those. Oh, just an old friend, you know, a man called Chauvelin. No. You wouldn't know him, of course. Tedious fellow, really, but with one saving grace.
2: What's that?
1: Not much of a ladies' man, you know. Huh? But on the rare occasions when he does fall in love, he has, I must admit, the most impeccable taste.

The Adventures of the Scarlet Pimpernel, starring Marius Goring, with music composed and conducted by Sidney Torch. Produced by Harry Allen Towers.

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0: Okay. This is Hop Harrigan coming in.
1: Yes, it's America's Ace of the Airways, coming in for another transcribed episode in the adventures of Hop Harrigan.
2: Gang, you've all read and heard a lot about those mysterious flying saucers which have been sighted all over the country. Well, don't be surprised if someday you see one yourself, because the Navy has a plane that is a dead ringer for the reported saucers. It's the XF-5U, a flying wing nicknamed the Flying Pancake. And it's very easy to see how the ship got its name. All it takes is one look. During the war, it was a mystery ship. All of its flight details were kept top secret. But a lot of people got a look at the Pancake while it was being tested on the East Coast. Its strange design and gigantic propellers started a great deal of comment. Well, now the lid's off and we have all the lowdown on it. The most amazing thing about the flying wing is its ability to go backwards without any trouble at all or stand still in the air, if the pilot so wishes. It can even land while going at 0 miles an hour. In other words, all it has to do to land is go straight down. Sounds exactly like a helicopter, doesn't it? And that's right, the principles are the same. The plane can go forward as well as backward. Its cruising speed is somewhere around 400 miles an hour, though the Navy is still working on it, trying to improve it in every way possible. The firm which built the ship for the government is doing the testing now, as they did during the war. Biggest news on this flying wing is that it may soon be turned out for private owners. At the start, the inventor wanted it to be a light private ship, and when the war came, all that changed, the Navy took over. Well, now that it's peacetime again, inventor Zimmerman has an eye on the civilian market. We'll be back to tell you more, so don't forget to listen. And now to our story. Under suspicion of murder, Hop and Tank fought to solve the riddle of the ghostly Avengers to clear themselves, as well as help their friend, Paul Conroy. But when two of Paul's pilots lost their lives as the result of a collision in midair, Hop still wasn't convinced the crash was caused by a German fighter plane reported by the pilot just before the fatal collision. Concluding their investigation at the scene of the wreck, they climbed back into the Beechcraft for the return flight to New Orleans. The field was short, and after gaining a bare minimum of speed, Hop pulled back the stick sharply to clear a high wire fence, but the plane did not respond. Throttle wide open, it hugged the ground, heading straight for the fence.
3: Come on, get her up, or we'll plow into that fence. She doesn't answer the controls.
4: It's got the switch, step on the brake.
3: It's too late.
4: Tank, give me full flaps. Flaps, Roger.
3: Now, pray, fellas. Pray.
5: We're going in again.
3: Where?
5: Straight ahead. That feels pretty level.
3: Hold tight. Closing the throttle.
6: Steady. Steady. Easy does it, baby. Don't drop out from under me.
3: Touchdown. Tank it still.
6: Okay. We're safe.
3: Nice going, boy.
6: Well, a little rough, but at least we're in one piece.
5: Phew. Now, let's find out what happened. Go on, Tank. Pile out.
3: Roger. I don't understand why the ship wouldn't answer the controls.
5: Neither do I. That's what we're going to find out. Tank.
3: Yeah?
5: Give me a check. Ailerons operating?
3: Yeah, fine.
5: Rudder?
3: Uh-huh. Force the stick back and forth.
5: Well?
3: The elevators ain't moving an inch. Looks to me like something's wrong with the cable. I'm going to sleep.
5: Come on, Paul.
3: Right. Well, how could it be the cable? Didn't you test the controls before we took off?
5: Of course I did. How about a tank? Find anything?
3: I'll say I did. Get a load of this.
5: What? What? The cable's broken.
3: Broken my hind foot. Look again.
5: I get it.
3: What is it, Hop?
5: Let me see. Cable was cut. All but 2 or 3 strands. And they snapped when I pulled up sharp to clear the fence.
3: Great Scott, what in the world could have happened? Cable was all right when we landed here, wasn't it?
7: Sure it was. I'd bet my eye teeth on it.
3: Well, then who'd want to do it? Certainly not the state trooper or the people standing around the wreck.
7: Hey, wait a minute.
5: What's the matter, Tank?
7: I remember. Now I remember who the guy was I saw. And do the pieces fit?
5: Oh, who was it?
7: Martin.
5: Who's he?
7: The pilot who quit on Paul the first night we got into New Orleans. The guy who wouldn't take the DC-3 up to Richmond.
5: Tank, are you sure?
7: I'm positive. What would he be doing here?
5: The wreckage of the transport's here, isn't it?
7: You mean he's mixed up in this?
3: Well, if he ain't, I'm a monkey's uncle. And 100 to 1 he knows about the busted strap and the DC-3 we took up.
5: A cut strap and a cut cable. His trademark.
7: Well, come on. Let's go get him.
5: Oh, no. He must have seen us come down safely and beat it. Tank, can you fix the cable?
3: Sure. I can splice in a new section in no time.
5: Okay, get to work. Now, finally, we have a definite lead. And we're not going to waste any time following it.
2: Working swiftly and skillfully, the lumbering mechanic completes the repair work in short order. And 20 minutes later, the boys are successfully airborne. Flying throttle wide open, they reach Shreveport within an hour and land to refuel. Then, holding a steady course southwest, they reach New Orleans late in the afternoon, where Bert Craig, one of Paul's partners, meets them in front of the Ace Flying Service hangar.
8: Well, did you find out anything?
3: Buddy,
8: do we have Martin's home address in our files?
3: Martin? What do you want with him?
8: We got an idea. He's the rat who's behind everything.
5: Oh, but why? Tank spotted him at the wreckage of the transport.
8: Yeah, and he got a little fancy with our elevator cables. Same kind of a job he did on the cargo strap.
3: Oh, I can't believe it. Why would he do anything like that?
7: That's exactly what we want to find out. He left a forwarding address, didn't he?
3: Well, I'm not sure.
7: Well, he must have. We're supposed to send him a check for his last week's pay.
3: Huh. Well, maybe it's on the desk somewhere. Come on, we'll have a look. Jumping Jennies.
5: Tank, what's the matter?
3: Look who's standing in front of the office.
5: Oh, why, it's Inspector Fry.
3: Oh, sorry. I meant to tell you right away. He's been waiting for you two boys.
8: What's he want now?
5: Take it easy, fella. Don't get riled up.
8: Don't get riled up when he's trying so hard to pin a murder rap on
5: us. No, don't talk nonsense, fella. He's only trying to do his job.
8: Well, why don't he leave us alone?
7: Take it easy. He'll hear you. Afternoon, Inspector.
9: Oh, good afternoon, Mr. Conroy.
5: Hello, Inspector. You looking for us?
9: Yes, Mr. Harrigan. I got a little worried. Thought you might have decided not to come back.
8: Listen, wise guy. We ain't got no reason to run away.
9: I'm glad of that, Mr. Tinker. Shall we go inside?
3: Sure. Go right ahead.
9: Oh, thank you.
3: Would you rather we waited outside?
7: Perhaps we should.
9: Oh, no. Not at all. Mind if I sit down? Doing a little running around today. Kind of tired.
3: Oh, well, take that chair. It's the most comfortable one.
9: Oh, thank you. Well, your trip proved satisfactory?
5: Yes, we got a couple of leads.
9: Mr. Harrigan, a word of warning. Playing detective is apt to get you into trouble.
8: We ain't playing, chum. We got a job to do. If you got something to say to us, spill it and stop wasting our time.
5: Hey, easy, Tank.
9: Mr. Tinker, I happen to have a job to do, too, and my time is just as valuable as yours.
8: Okay, then. Let's get down to brass tacks.
9: Gladly. I checked the fingerprints we found in Moran's room. You know, he was a murdered mechanic.
8: Yeah, we know.
9: With those we took of you last night.
8: So what? Must have found a lot of them.
9: Yes, we did. On the chest of drawers, the closet doorknob, everywhere.
5: I told you we were looking around, sir.
9: I even found your prints on Moran's wallet, Mr. Harrigan.
5: That's right.
9: Rather odd, don't you think? Most people finding a dead body wouldn't touch it.
5: I told you we were looking for clues.
9: Oh, yes, of course. But there was something you didn't tell me.
5: What?
9: Ever seen this before?
3: It's the busted cargo strap.
9: Oh, you recognize it?
5: Yes, sir. Moran was going to tell us who cut it.
3: How'd you get it anyhow?
9: I found it in the apartment.
3: Oh, must have dropped out of my pocket.
9: Oh, really? Could it have dropped around Moran's throat?
5: What do you mean?
9: Mr. Harrigan, this is how the murder was committed. Moran was strangled with this strap.
2: Dangling the broad webbed strap before the startled eyes, Inspector Fry watches Hop and Tank coldly, impassively. The boys are completely bewildered. With this damaging piece of evidence, they're again in very serious trouble. We'll bring you the climax of today's episode in just a moment. Tell you about the Navy's flying wings and how they soon may be on the civilian market. Just imagine them speeding through the air or else just standing still as if held up by an invisible giant. Then you see the pancakes settle softly to the earth, landing almost on a dime. With a ship like that, you don't need an airport, just a smooth little piece of land. If and when the pancake comes out on the market, it won't be such a strange sight to see one of them landing in your own backyard. Now, all this sounds pretty easy when we talk about it. But believe me, the inventor, Charles Zimmerman, worked on his model for a long time before he got a break. He started out 14 years ago, in 1933. That time he designed the flying wing, but it was turned down because it was too far ahead of the times. But Zimmerman wasn't going to give up so easily. He worked all of his spare time with two friends, and by 1935 he had a working model of his wing. But it wouldn't fly. The engine was no good. But he was still determined to prove that his ship could fly. So in the fall of 1936, he built a rubber-powered model, and sure enough, it did fly. Then he took his plans to a research council. They encouraged him, told him to try his luck with an air manufacturer. Finally, in 1937, he joined the Volt Company and went to work on his now famous ship. He says the Pancake will do better than the helicopter, and at the same time will cost less to run. Zimmerman says the cost can be brought down to 5 cents a mile at the economical cruising speed of 200 miles per hour. And that's not far away from what it costs to run an automobile. Charles Zimmerman kept trying again and again after each failure, and he finally won out. Remember, gang, you won't win if you don't try. And also remember, America needs flyers. And now back to our story. Returning to New Orleans, Hop and Tank are met at the airport by Inspector Fry, the police detective in charge of the Moran case. Showing them a broken cargo strap, which they readily identified, he then informed them,
9: "This is how the murder was committed. Moran was strangled with this strap."
10: "I couldn't have been."
11: "You're nuts.
10: Inspector, you're making a big mistake."
9: "My laboratory doesn't make mistakes, Mr. Conroy."
10: "Well, then... then you think Harrigan and Tinker really murdered Moran?"
11: "Hey, Bert, wait a minute."
10: "Well, I'm sorry. I didn't mean it that way."
11: "We didn't murder nobody. I don't know how that strap got there, but we didn't use it on Moran.
9: Your fingerprints are all over it, Mr. Tinker."
11: "Sure they are. I must have lost it before we went to his room."
10: "Inspector, be reasonable, will you? We came down here to help Paul find out what was wrong with his airline. Why should we murder a mechanic, a man we didn't even know?"
9: "Well, that's the only thing that bothers me, Mr. Harrigan. Frankly, if I could find a suitable motive, I'd take you down to headquarters now."
11: "Yeah, I bet you would. How come you're being so good to us all of a sudden? Why don't you take us anyhow? That's what you could use, ain't it? A couple of fall guys."
9: "All right, Tank, control yourself, will you? Inspector Fry's only trying to do his job."
11: "Then why don't he do it right?"
9: "Mr. Tinker, you have quite a temper, haven't you?"
11: "So what?"
9: "I was thinking. Suppose you had discovered that Moran himself had got the strap in your plane. Your reaction would have been quite violent, wouldn't it?"
10: "Wait a minute, Inspector."
9: "Yes, with a strap in your hand, who knows? Yes, a temper like yours might easily lead to murder."
10: "Inspector, he didn't do it, I tell you."
9: "And you, of course, being his best friend, would cover up for him." "Huh. What an interesting theory, don't you think?"
11: "Sure, but it ain't the truth."
9: "Well, we'll see about that. Mr. Tinker, if I were you, I'd watch my step. Yes, I'd watch my step very carefully."
2: At the police detective's calm, measured words, Hop's blood runs cold. Suddenly he feels hemmed in, trapped by a chain of circumstantial evidence, evidence which threatens to engulf them completely in a charge of murder. Gang, the riddle of the ghostly Avengers takes a new and fantastic turn in our next episode, so be sure to listen. Tune in and fly with Hop Harrigan, America's ace of the airwaves. We'll be seeing you same time, same mutual station. Hop Harrigan is a transcribed copyrighted feature appearing in All American Comics magazine.

0: America's number one adventurer, K7, former United States secret agent who operated in 22 countries, on land, on sea, and in the air, brings you a story of today. Here is K7.
1: The fact that food rearmament programs are now of as great importance as military, naval, and air defense plans in several of the world's great nations may be surprising to many of my listeners. Men and munitions are important, but without foodstuffs, war cannot be waged. Nations have been starved out before, and it will happen again. At least three of the great world powers face possible food shortages and are attempting to build surplus supplies. Spies engaged to sabotage these supplies have been active. These are the facts behind the story which John Holbrook introduces.
0: Thank you, K7. To begin our story today, we take you to a small restaurant where Special Agent Z and the young newspaper woman who assists him, Patricia Norwood, have just finished dinner. They're talking.
2: Well, Pat, it looks as if we've got a few days' breathing spell. I'm glad of it.
3: So am I, Z.
2: Say, what are you reading?
3: Oh, three newspaper clippings. And unless I'm mistaken, there's a story behind them. Here.
2: No, you keep them, Pat. If you think you see a newspaper story, go after it, but count me out. I've got some laboratory work that I've been putting off for 6 weeks. Now I'm going to get it done.
3: But these need investigating, and I'd like to do it while we're in this country.
2: Well, you look into whatever it is yourself, Pat. If it looks important to you, I'll go over it later.
3: All right, I will, Z. And I'm going to start right now.

0: That night, Pat went to the scene of three recent fires. She didn't attempt any investigation, but seemed interested only in the size of the buildings that had burned and the completeness of the destruction. The next morning, she was ushered into the office of the defense minister.
1: Come in, Miss Norwood. I'm very glad to give you a few minutes.
2: Thank you. I'll come directly to the point. As you may know, before I became the assistant of Agent Z, I was a newspaper woman.
1: Yes, I seem to remember that.
2: I still send in a few stories when I have time. I have three clippings here in my bag. Here, look at them.
1: Very well. Warehouse burns. Oh, yes, I remember reading this. And these other two clippings cover other warehouse fires. Look here, Miss Norwood. What are you getting at?
2: The similarity of these three fires interests me. All started at about midnight, while the watchmen were eating. All of the buildings burned were food warehouses. I believe it's sabotage.

0: Pat secured the names of the watchmen who had been on duty at the three burned buildings. Then she asked for a pass that would permit her to visit a fourth large warehouse at night. She arrived at the building early in the evening.
1: Yes, miss. What can I do for you?
2: I'm writing a newspaper story on food storage. I want a story about the men who guard these buildings at night. My pass is good for a night visit.
1: It's a mission to ask questions and visit. Yes, this seems all right. At the south here by the gates is where I stay between my hourly rounds. Come in. Not much happens around here.
2: You must get awfully lonesome during the night. Do you have any visitors?
1: Hardly ever. I take an hour off and stay here in my room between midnight and one. Sometimes my wife brings me some hot food. And...
2: You like that?
1: Yes. But I don't see many others. Lately, though, a man has been stopping by. He came here one night about a week ago. He said his father used to be a watchman. He's been visiting around different places in this neighborhood asking if any of us remember him. Nice man. Been stopping in about 12 o'clock every night lately.
2: That's interesting.
1: I like to see him. Last night, he stood here in my doorway for me while I went down the block for some hot coffee. Of course, I shouldn't let him do that. But there's no harm.
2: He comes about midnight, you say?
1: Mm-hmm.
2: I think I'll come back then.
1: Huh?
2: If his father used to be a night watchman, I might be able to use it in my story. Perhaps someone might read it who knew of him.
1: That would be fine. He'd like it.
2: I'll tell you what you do. Don't say a word. I'll come back tonight at midnight, and we'll tell your friend then. It'll be a surprise for him. See you at midnight.
0: Pat was interested in the fact that a strange man had stayed on duty at the gate while the watchman went to a restaurant. She had 3 hours before midnight. During that time, she located and talked with the three watchmen whose warehouses had burned.
2: You say you used to have a visitor about midnight?
3: Yes. Nice boy, too. His father used to be a night watchman.
0: She located the second watchman in a pub.
4: I remember him. He used to stop and see me often. Had a scar on his left cheek.
0: It was nearly 11:30 before she found the third man.
5: He came around every night until the fire, looking for his father, he said.
0: It was a little after midnight when Pat got back to the dark warehouse district. She found the store open on her way and made a telephone call.
6: Hello?
2: Hello, Z. This is Pat. I've got the evidence I wanted. Three food warehouses have been burned. I'm on my way to another warehouse now. When I arrive, I expect to meet the man who's been setting the fires. He may be a spy. I want you to meet me there. I need you.

0: A few minutes later, Pat arrived at the warehouse. Agent Z was on his way. She found the watchman's gate open, but there was no one around.
1: Hello? Hello? Anyone around? That's funny. There's no one here. Wait, there's a light moving in the warehouse. I'm going to find out who's in there. It's so dark in here, I can't see. Don't see the light now, either. If I only...
2: Who are you?
1: I ran into you in the dark. I found your gate open. Don't put the light right in my eyes.
2: Hey, what are you doing in here?
1: You're not the watchman. And you've got a scar on your left cheek. Put up your hands. I've got you covered.
2: What is it you want?
1: I want to ask you some questions. I've just talked to the watchman of the three warehouses that burned recently.
2: What has that to do with me?
1: You were at each of these warehouses before the fires. All the watchmen described you. I think you've got some questions to answer.
2: You will never ask them.
1: Oh, the light!
2: You've got to take it from me. You want to know about warehouse fires, eh? Stay in here. It won't be dark in here long.
0: A minute later, a car pulled up at the watchman's gate, and Agent Z stepped out. The gate was closed.
3: No one around. This must be the watchman's gate. Pat said she was on her way here.
4: Is that you, boy? I wondered where you were.
3: I'm looking for Miss Patricia Norwood.
4: You mean that newspaper woman? She said she was coming back, but I haven't seen her.
3: Has anyone else been around?
4: Say, who are you?
3: I'm Special Agent Z. Answer my question.
4: Yes, there was a man here, but... here he comes now. Why, he's been in the warehouse.
3: Well, don't tell him I'm here. I'll stand back in the shadows. Ask him where he's been.
5: Yes, and you are back. Did you get your coffee?
4: Yes. Where have you been?
5: Eh? What is the matter with you? I thought I heard something in the warehouse and I went to investigate. Well, as long as you got your coffee, I will be on my way.
4: You shouldn't have gone away and left the gate open.
5: Well, no harm done. See you tomorrow night.
3: Stand right where you are, Mario Sorrell.
5: Who are you?
4: You know this man's name?
3: I know him very well. He's an international spy and crook. Sorrell, take a good look at me. Even that half-crazed brain of yours should remember. I'm Special Agent Z.
4: You?
3: What does that mean?
4: It's the fire alarm. Look, the warehouse. It's all the fire inside.
3: This is your work, Sorrell. Turn around.
4: No, you don't.
3: I'm sorry I had to shoot you. It's only a leg wound. At least now you won't get away. Watchman, hold his arms. I'll put these handcuffs on
4: him. I've got to run to the corner and turn in another fire alarm.
3: All right, go ahead. What's that? Someone in there pounding. And the door's locked. And that fire is gaining fast. Hello. Hello in there. Can you hear me?
6: Z, help!
3: It's Pat. Pat, I'm coming. Stand away from the door. I'm going to shoot the lock. Pat, where are you?
6: Here, Z, the flames, look.
3: We've got to get out of here, Pat. The roof will cave in. Come on.

Agent Z and Patricia barely escaped with their lives. The crashing of the warehouse wall caught the spy, Mario Sorrell, beneath it. He was a victim of the very fire he started. Later, when the ruins cooled, Z examined them carefully. He found pieces of the firebomb, enough to trace their manufacturer to another country, an enemy nation. Listen for my next story. This is K7 speaking.

Log entry, The Catch, Scarlet Queen, Philip Kearney, master. Position, 4 degrees 12 minutes south, 171 degrees 35 minutes west. Wind light, sky fair. Remarks, left Hull Island Phoenix Group after involvement in tribal beliefs. Reason for involvement, Red Beard and the Bag of Pearls.

0: It was a brilliant sun-washed afternoon that the puff of cumulus on the horizon ahead slowly raised to show beneath it an indistinct smudge. It darkened as we moved toward it, took on a definite palm-tufted outline, and finally materialized as the 4-mile length of Hull Island. Its flat silhouette is broken at its western end by a grove of 80-foot palms, and it's set against a backdrop of water and sky and never-ending summer. Gallagher approached me at the wheel as we stood in toward our passage. He was resplendent in a newly grown, burning red beard that shone in the sunlight. Hey, Barbarossa, if you can make yourself heard through that 8-bell shadow, douse the sails. We'll go in under power.
1: Aye, aye, sir, and your jealousy does not throw me. Stand by to take it and pull on sail. All to or by my beard, you'll be turning back for something.
0: We slipped through the passage into the quiet lagoon water and headed toward the small pier that served the copra station of Harris Fenwick, the man who was to receive the cargo of supplies we had aboard. The Scarlet Queen had company in the unkempt schooner Ransom from Honolulu that was anchored just off the pier. We dropped our hook next to her, and in the quiet after we were secure, I heard for the first time the muffled throb of drums from the island. Then I noticed that the man who walked down the pier toward us carried a rifle.
2: I'm glad you finally got here, Captain Carney.
0: Are you Fenwick?
2: No, he's up in the cottage. I'm Ray Librado, captain of the schooner.
0: What are the drums?
2: The natives are stirred up. Better leave your crew aboard, Captain, but we need you ashore. We think they will attack tonight.
3: So Mutual continues The Voyage of the Scarlet Queen, written by Gil Dowd and Bob Tallman, and starring Elliot Lewis. The Scarlet Queen, proudest ship to sail the seas, bound for uncharted adventure. 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

0: This is my mate, Mr. Gallagher, Captain Labrador.
1: Hello.
2: Hi.
1: Quite a beard you got, redhead.
2: Yeah, it's not bad for a scout.
0: What's the story, Captain? What's bothering the natives?
1: First, I think you better give me your gun.
0: You what? What kind of a move is that?
1: I think it's better I took over command here. Fenrick, he isn't worth anything. I think it's better if I have all the guns so nobody don't do any shooting until I want them to.
2: Well, how do you like that?
0: You got the wrong men, Labrado. We'll sweat this out on the ship on the other side of the reef. Come on, Red. Yeah.
1: Wait a minute. Use your heads. I need you on this island. You stay here. Where else?
3: Here we go, Skipper.
0: Hold it, Red.
4: What's up, Ray?
1: These guys think I'm kidding. Take their guns.
3: What is this?
0: Hold it, Red.
1: Don't try nothing now, either one of you.
0: You're Labrado.
1: Don't have to be tough. Just so it's my way.
0: Is that rifle? What else?
4: Yeah, I guess that does it, Ray.
1: Let's be friends now, huh? This is my mate, Morel. We got a thing to do here. Let's pull together, huh?
0: Yeah, I'm not kicking. I like to be shoved around like this.
3: You make friends fast, you guys.
1: Maybe this don't mean a thing, but I got to know you're all right when I talk to you. Come on. We go up to the cottage.
0: There were two more men in the main room of the cottage we entered. One, who ignored us as we came in, wore seaman's clothes and a belted automatic. The other, sitting stiffly in a wicker chair, I took for Harris Fenrick, a slight graying man with a purplish bruise covering the left side of his face from temple to chin, and a look full of

0: purplish bruise covering the left side of his face from temple to chin. And a look full of bravado that mixed fear and hate.
1: Sit down. This is Thorpe from my crew. And here's Fenrick. He don't talk much.
0: With that face, he doesn't have to.
2: I'll talk when it's the time.
1: Shut up! You got what's coming to him. I came in here without food stores or fuel for my auxiliary. This guy turned me down when I want to buy from him.
0: These Phoenix Islanders haven't been at war for 50 years. What's got them riled up?
1: These.
0: Oh, the pearls?
1: That's right, plenty of them. They'll go $40,000 on skin.
0: I won't fight you for them.
1: Give me a match.
0: Light your own.
1: Burrell.
3: Yeah.
1: Match.
3: Yeah, boy.
1: Now, let's get one thing settled between you and me and Curly Locks with the fire whiskers there.
4: Don't blow that smoke in my face, you dumb...
1: Guys like us don't come down to these islands for the weather. You're carrying cargo for money. I'm pearling for money. We see eye to eye on that now, hmm?
0: Yeah, I think I can figure that one out.
1: I got these pearls just like every other pearl in the business. I anchor over the bed. I got them in the Gilberts on a shelf between Beru and Nicoao. It's simple enough, huh?
0: I don't care where you got them. What are you driving at?
1: That bed. The Gilbert Tees think nobody should dive there. It's sacred. They bury their warriors there for, I don't know, maybe 400 or 500 years, maybe more, I don't know.
0: You mean these are Gilbert Tees out here with the drum? They follow you all the way over here?
1: That's right. More of them come every day. The market wants these pearls. I should throw them back just because these Kanakas get some crazy ideas.
0: When you break a taboo, you're asking for trouble. You asked for it, now you got it.
1: That's all right. I got the pearls, too. I'll fix these boys. They bought me last night when I was there. Take off my native crew, cut my sails and then my running rigging. Throw the lines and blocks over the side. Schooner don't sail for a long time. I come all the way here 2 days ago on my engine. And this Fenrick won't help me get repairs so I can get out of here.
2: Because I'd ruin everything I built here if I did. My workers are Gilbertese, too. He wanted to force them on the crew.
3: Shut up, Fenrick. You ain't talking, remember?
1: Now, Carney, you got any extra gear and canvas I could buy from you?
0: No. None that I can spare.
1: Too bad you say that. I hope you like shooting, Kanaka.
0: I don't. Especially when it's your kind of fight.
1: You'll get plenty of chance. As far as they're concerned, you're fighting on my side, no matter what you do. They saw you come in. They got it all figured out how you came to help me get away. This is your fight, too, now. You'll find out what I mean.
0: It didn't take long to find out. The sun dropped into the west, and soon after half its circle had sunk into the horizon, Labrador's crewman, Burrell, standing at the window...
5: Hey, Labrador!
0: ...called out the warning.
5: They're moving out there. Coming this way. A whole gang of them.
1: All right. Frank, we go meet them outside. Bring a rifle, Thorpe. Burrell, you watch Redbeard.
5: Okay.
0: Labrador's automatic pushed Fenrick and me out the door and off the veranda. There must have been 100 or more trickling toward us through the neat rows of palms. They were wearing full tribal gear and paint, carrying war clubs and short spears. There wasn't a long-range weapon in the crowd. They stopped at the edge of the grove. A tall, erect native stepped to the front and raised his hand to us. His headdress was a little higher, his paint a little gaudier. And he was weaponless.
6: What do I have? Anawaye.
1: What did he say, Fenrick? The truth I want.
2: He says that he has seen the spirit omen, and he comes in peace.
1: He's a liar. What was that?
2: He says the spirit omen will protect him. He will walk into our house with the spirit omen at his side. He will return a victor to his island Beru, where the spirit omen once lived.
5: He's coming, Labrador.
1: Let him come. Give him 5 steps more and then show them we mean business.
5: Hey, wait a minute. No.
1: Go ahead, Thorpe.
5: Brother, don't let him shoot.
1: Go ahead, Thorpe. Get that native.
5: You stupid... You lunkheads. You shot the chief.
7: Thorpe, watch it. Here comes another one.
5: You crazy fool. He's just going to pick up the chief. They're going away. What more do you want?
1: Well, Carney, how do you like the way we fight now?
5: That's great. You and these smoke-crazy hands of yours, you got real guts. That was a tough assignment, that native who didn't even have a slingshot.
1: Come on, we go inside and talk. Burrell, you and Thor bring Curtis.

0: Doc's in.
1: Well, bring him.
0: Come on, Connie, move ahead. You too, Fenwick, inside. Take that chair there, Connie.
2: Don't bother being nice. I like it better the other way.
0: What's the matter, Connie? We're in this together, huh?
2: Together?
0: Sure. It's going to be tough from now on since we killed that chief. They waste a few Kanakas and use up our ammunition. They wait long enough, they starve us out. Lazy monkeys, they got plenty of time. I think we better get off of this island, don't you?
2: We... Oh, yeah, you mean you and Burrell and Thorpe. We all go together on my ship, huh?
0: Sure. You say you don't have any spare gear or canvas, and anyway, I don't think we got time now to make repairs on my ship. I'll pay our passage to Borneo, and you don't lose
2: anything.
0: Why don't
2: you stop? I'd kick myself from here to Sydney before I get sucked into a deal like that.
0: That's enough,
2: I'd sign on as a galley slave to that dead chief's survivors before I'd help you get out of here on my ship.
0: All right, Connie, you keep begging.
3: What are you? You lay off. I'm going to catch you without that automatic before this is over.
2: All right, Red. I'd rather be slugged than talked to by this louse.
0: Maybe you'll get bored, Connie. You and your mate, too. Give you a chance. I'm through trying to make sense with you.
4: Hey, Lebrado.
0: Yeah, what have you got?
4: Getting dark out there. But it looks like the grove out in front's crawling with Kanakas.
0: Stop, you go stand guard at the door. I'll watch these guys. Move over there, Fenwick. You too, Connie, over by your mate.
4: It's them, all right. Lebrado, they're coming out of the grove.
0: Then open up, fools, if you got targets fired. Slow them up. When they get too close, we leap from the back window. If any of them back there, we can shoot our way through. We'd leave these three here for them.
4: They're too close, LeBron. They won't stop.
0: Keep firing.
4: That's no use. Come on. Let's not wait any longer.
0: We go out the north rim. They can have these three in payment for their chief.
2: After they'd gone through the window, we just had time to get to our feet before the flood of natives rolled into the cottage. We backed to the wall, but the swarm of brown bodies smothered us like soldier ants covering the carcass of a mouse. I was pulled from the wall and lost Gallagher and Fenwick. Then I was looking into a brown, vermilion-dabbed face. I caught the flash of a polished war club over my head and saw the lips in front of me pull away from a set of blackened teeth. And then I seemed to explode upward to meet the descending club.
4: Fire!
2: First thing that came back to me was the difference in sound. It was raining. I got my eyes open. The room swam into focus. I stumbled to my feet. One chair had been knocked over. Beyond it on the floor lay Harris Fenwick. When I looked around, I couldn't find Red. He was gone. Red? Red! Fenwick? Fenwick, wait a minute. I'll get some water. All right. Come on, Fenwick.
5: Okay, come on. Connie, you're all right.
2: Yeah, come on, Fenwick. Get yourself together.
5: My head kept...
2: Yeah, I know it's bad. I'm doing the best I can. Fenwick, listen. Gallagher is gone.
5: Gallagher?
2: The natives took him.
5: They took him?
2: Do you understand me?
5: Yeah, yes, Captain. Are you sure they took him?
2: What else? They caught us here. Now he's gone.
5: Couldn't have been Lebrado or the others.
2: You mean they took him to pay for their chief?
5: That is their custom, Captain Carney. The spirit of one of the enemy who dies while looking at the dead chief will be the slave of the Gilbertee spirit in the hereafter.
2: Never mind all that. How much time have I got?
5: A few hours, perhaps. But
2: where
5: Captain,
2: are they?
5: Captain, I know the hopelessness of anything you would attempt. You yourself would be killed. I'm afraid I must refuse to answer any more of your questions.
2: Where are they?
5: I'm sorry, Captain, but you sent me to my death.
2: But I'll make them understand that he's the wrong man.
5: You couldn't. Any man from the enemy village. We're all enemies since Lebrado was among us.
2: Come on, Fenwick, before I shake it out of you. Where would they take him?
5: I'm sorry, Captain.
0: What's the matter with you, Connie? Use your head.
5: Lebrado, after all this, you come back to do more.
0: Sure. Sure I come back. Why not? With the same .45 in case Connie gets too brave.
2: Have it ready, Lebrado. When you need it, you're going to need it in a hurry.
0: It is ready. Why don't you wake up, Connie? Your mate is gone with the Kanakas. What can you do? Use your head. Go with me to your ship now so we can get off this island.
2: Drop it.
0: I pay you passage in advance.
2: You're just making me sick. Drop it. Get sore. Pull the trigger. Do something, but quit trying to sell me that deal.
0: All right. You stay on the island, then. With you, it would be easy. But you think we can't leave on your ship without you? We handled crews like that before. We'll make it all right.
2: You might have that for a few days.
0: It's a good try, Connie. I promise you that. Now that you give me your ship, I tell you where the Kanakas take your mate.
5: Labrador, why don't you just shoot him? You know what you're doing to him by telling him.
0: Sure, I know. I fix it so the captain can bend over 3 sharp bamboo stakes. 2 for the belly and 1 for the heart. While a big Kanaka, he pushes him down from behind.
5: Labrador.
0: Go through the grove, Carney. South of there, you'll find a scrub forest. After you go through 300 yards, you look low underneath. Maybe see their fire. Maybe you get there in time to see how the 3 stakes look in your mate. You're happy now?
2: Yeah, and I don't want to spoil it by forgetting you got that gun. Get out of here, Labrador. I can't stay away from you. 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
0: Sure, Carney. Don't make me sad to get out of here.
5: Captain Carney.
2: It's all right, Fenrick.
5: But your ship. Why not go with him and try to save at least that? He's ruined what I've built. And now for a hopeless search, you let him put an end to what you have.
2: That's enough, Fenrick. Maybe you're right. Maybe I should have gone. I couldn't. Not yet. I followed the beach. I walked the 200 yards. Then started dropping to the ground every 10 feet or so to look under the heavy foliage for a flicker of flame. I covered half of the next 100. Squatted low for a few minutes, my soaked clothes sticking coolly to my body. The movement of a figure on the beach ahead caught my eye, all my attention focused on it. Not for long, but long enough to dull me to the movement behind me. It was a short rush. I half turned to meet one of them. The other one stayed behind me and a loop settled around my throat.
1: I struggled until I was blinded by the flashes in my eyes.
2: The noose relaxed as soon as I stopped. Hand in my back pushed me in the direction the native behind me wanted me to go. I stumbled ahead along an unseen passage through the scrub. I entered the uneven circle of light spreading from a number of fires fighting against the rain. I looked up at a wall of stony, silent faces. Then my natives pulled me to a halt. I made myself look at the ground. Forced my eyes to stay on a triangle of stiletto sharp stakes that gleamed wetly in the firelight.
6: Yeah, my eyes don't have.
2: My guard took my shoulder. The noose slipped off. Then he turned me away from the stake. Pushed me forward toward the wall of natives. An aisle split the crowd. I was guided through it. I made the first 6 feet on the other side, then I stopped. Fire on this side was bigger. Flames leaping cheerfully, higher than my head, forming a curtain that I could see vaguely through. Only vaguely, and I still didn't believe what I thought I saw.
6: Yeah! Oh, he!
2: I moved around the fire. Then I had to believe it because I heard it.
6: Wild one, no! This is not the killer of their chief! Why not? Tell me, my donkey!
2: Gallagher. Not impaled on stakes, but seated on a chair of sorts, his bright red beard glowing in the firelight, and a shelter of palm leaves protecting him from the rain the rest of us stood in. He looked at me coolly. Then gestured idly with 2 fingers on his right hand.
6: Have the white man sent to me.
7: Menua, Farati.
6: Tell them I speak to the white man. Then we find the killer of their chief.
7: Maori. Menua, stay.
8: Gallagher, for the love of the snake. Don't let out you know me. I'm a big gun around here. And if I like you, I might save your life.
2: I was stumbling around here figuring maybe I'd save yours. What the devil's going on?
8: My beard and my coloring.
2: What?
8: Yeah, they saw me come ashore. And then they dragged me out of that cottage and made a big shot out of me before I could congratulate myself. They got a legend that a guy with a beard and hair like Hans Borten floated into Beirut Island in the Gilberts 300 or 400 years ago. And he turned into quite a leading light. They think I'm him. Come back to save their pearls.
2: Think you'll make it?
8: I hope so. Because if I don't... That's why I had them out there waiting for you. I knew you'd get on this trail sometime.
2: Ren, Labrador and his hands were on their way to take over the Queen when I left.
8: The Queen? What's the matter with you, Skipper? How'd you let him get away with
2: they
8: that?
2: They had all the artillery. I didn't even have you.
8: Oh, yeah.
2: I don't think they'll risk the reef with this rain cutting visibility. But we better take a stab at it quick. Catch them while they're at anchor.
8: Yeah.
2: Can you get some helpers?
8: Can I? All I gotta do is wag this beard. How many do you want? 50, 100, or the whole blasted pack?
2: 20 of the best swimmers.
8: That's great, but being what I am, I'll have to outswim them. Or admit that I'm human. Watch my beard, Skip. I'll show you how it's done.
6: Stand by! Tell them this. I demand 20 swimmers. They must be strong and silent and filled with fire. When they are ready, we will go and get the pearls, the one who took them from the burial bed, and the two killers of their chief, Matangi.
9: Hey, you're all right, Red. You got that immortal attack. This is the life for you.
10: Yeah, it's fine, but that other Joe, he married 8 wives. You should see what I've been through dodging that honor.
2: Well, you tell him you got a scarlet queen that just sets off your beard. That's woman enough for you.
10: Believe me, Skipper, I'll be glad to get her back.
2: An hour later, Gallagher and I had led our 20 natives to the edge of the lagoon, a safe distance away from the pier, and stripped down to dungarees. We slipped into the water. Stroked silently with our arms submerged, with only our heads breaking the surface. We reached the Queen, rested on the port side. We found both Thorpe and Burrell standing watch on deck. According to plan, I submerged, swam under the keel. Came up on the starboard side, waited there for the disturbance that was to take them to port so I could board. I didn't hear the sound, but I saw Thorpe's head lift and swing toward it. I was halfway over the rail by the time they started to move. And I was behind them as they reached the rail. I dropped to the deck and lifted their feet first. Thorpe, and then Burrell. They were fished out by waiting brown arms that quieted their struggling and started towing them to shore. Gallagher came aboard. We didn't wait for LeBron.
8: Come on, Skip.
2: We went after him. He was sitting on the edge of my bunk, idly picking an untrimmed thumbnail. When he saw us, his mouth dropped open. He lunged to his feet and his hand streaked toward the automatic at his waist.
11: Hey, what the devil?
2: Without the gun this time, Labrador.
11: Oh, no!
2: I take his gun, Red. I'll take him.
11: Hey, what do you think you're doing, Carter?
2: I don't know what to do without that automatic in your fist. Do you, Labrador? You don't like it when you're unarmed like that native chief.
11: Oh, Ernie!
2: I don't think you knew what else to do with a guy who had enough guts to walk up to you and your two riflemen. You don't understand guts, do you? Scares you to death when you see them in somebody else.
11: Oh, that's enough.
2: I'm quiet. All right, now get up!
11: Oh.
2: All right, I got him.
8: What's this? It fell out of his shirt. That's
2: the pearls, Red. Yeah. You bring them. We'll give both the pearls and Labrador to our friend.
11: Connie, don't let those baby fools get
2: me. Shut up, Labrador.
11: No, please, Connie, don't let them get me.
2: All right, Gallagher, be the big chief. Hand the pearls over to your loyal subjects.
8: Right, Skipper.
6: Hey, you! Here! Act!
11: Connie! What are you going to do?
6: Hey, down there!
11: No, Connie!
6: Your mighty Red God has another gift for you!

0: brain lit up, and through a rift in the clouds, the moon shot a spotlight that shone on a triangle of palms ashore. They gleamed wetly in the silver light, and they reminded me of the triangle of glistening stiletto-sharp stakes that were now waiting for Labrador. I went in to clean myself up before I hit the sack. By 1:30 the next day, we discharged Fenrick's cargo and left Hull Island basking in the sun peacefully once more, richer for the unkempt schooner Ransom from Honolulu. With the white curl of surf on coral dropping astern, I cut the motor, and Red roared the crew into action.
1: Stand by to make sail!
0: It was a meek equatorial breeze that flowed in on our starboard quarter, but the crewmen jumped to their stations as though it was the wind they'd waited for all their lives. It was a holiday wind that we'd ride to Christmas. No snow or holly wreaths, no sleigh bells or shopping lists. But we'd be one up on the world. We'd celebrate the holiday on Christmas Island.
1: With four sheets, make sail!
0: The mainsail blossomed into the air. The jib. Then the mizzen swung across my head and its expanse went to work. The Scarlet Queen, unimpressed by the meager wind she was getting, settled lazily on her course and nestled into the long blue-green swells that stretched endlessly ahead.
2: Hey, Skipper, I got something to show you.
0: How are you, oh mighty bearded one, pride of the Gilbert Islands?
2: Yeah, you think it's a gag, huh? Here, look at here, look. The Pacific Islands Handbook. Page 1, 2, go ahead, read.
0: All right.
2: Look at that.
0: The Spanish explorer Mendaña was in these waters in 1567.
2: Yeah.
0: And it's believed that he may have sighted the Gilbert group.
2: That's my outfit.
0: Yeah. Strong native tradition has it that between 1550 and 1600, a man with white skin, red hair, and red beard came ashore at the island of Beirut, Gilbert, in a boat like a box in a famished condition.
2: Yes.
0: He recovered, took as wives the 8 sisters of a local chief, and had 23 children, whose descendants are now scattered throughout 14 of the 16 Gilbert Islands. He may have come from Mendaña's ship.
2: How do you like that? It's right there for anybody to read.
0: Oh, Red, it's a great beard, but with the name Gallagher, it somehow doesn't point back to a Spanish explorer.
2: Well, funnier things have happened, and besides, it worked, didn't it? We got out of there.
0: With your loyal subject pushing 8 wives at you, you had to get out. How'd you defend yourself, Red?
2: Just like you said. I told him I had a Scarlet Queen that just set off my beard. Here, Skipper. To the Queen?
0: Yeah, after what she got you out of, to the Queen. After you, mate. After you.
3: Log entry. The catch, Scarlet Queen. 5:30 p.m. Wind light. Sky fair with cumulus on eastern horizon. Sea calm with low swell. 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
7: African drums are talking. Through day and through night, the booming of the drums continues. They bring you a story of a primitive land, of life and death in strange and varying forms. Dark bodies slinking through trees, feline forms creeping through underbrush. This is nature's hunting ground, where murder is rampant and the law of the jungle prevails. Professor Anton Edwards, a man of huge proportions, heading a scientific expedition into Africa on the trail of what, to him, is a tribe of people related to the lost Atlanteans, is seeking a small carved native snuff box. Carvings on this box will open the way for his party through some bad country. But while the professor, his daughter Lorna, and his assistant Jack Martin approach their goal, they are suddenly set upon and, hands bound behind their backs, forced to walk ahead of their captors.
8: Are you all right, Jack?
9: Yes, I'm all right.
8: What do you make of it, sir?
9: I've been afraid to speak in case they'd separate us.
8: Can't make head or tail of it, my boy. These natives hadn't let a peep out of them since grabbing us. They usually go about after a capture with yells and screeches.
9: The whole thing was over so quickly, it seemed like black magic. I wonder how Lorna's taking it.
8: I don't know if you've noticed it, Jack, but they haven't laid a hand on her. At least not since I got over that whack on the head. What happened while I was laid out there?
9: Well, you weren't out very long, sir. Only about half a minute. They probably figured it was the only way to deal with you. They threw me on my face and tied my hands. When I was hauled up again, Lorna was ringed with spears. I don't think they've touched her with their hands.
8: I wish this black behind me would keep his spear out of my back. If it wasn't for Lorna, I'd snap these thongs and brain the idiot.
9: I wouldn't do that, sir. They'd just tie you up more effectively the next time. They don't know your strength. It might be a good idea to let them think you're helpless.
8: Yes, I suppose so. But I'd brain a few before they got me down again. I wish I knew what their game was.
9: What tribe are they? They're rather large for natives of these parts.
8: I don't know. I can't get the beggars to talk. They just grunt and point the way.
9: Well, we've been walking for half an hour. We ought to be getting near somewhere. Oh, yes, look. There's a group of huts.
8: Yeah, that big hut over there must belong to the chief. See that one next to it with all the paraphernalia?
9: Yes.
8: That belongs to a witch doctor.
9: They're taking Lorna over to the chief's hut. Can't we do something, sir?
8: There's nothing to be done. She hasn't been harmed yet, which is a good sign. But if I hear the slightest cry out of her, somebody's going to pay for it. They evidently mean us to park in that hut straight ahead. Come on.
9: That hut doesn't look exactly healthy, does it? You'll have to bend and go in sideways. You'll take part of the doorway with you, sir.
8: You go in first, Jack. I want to try something.
9: All right, sir.
8: Here goes. Well, that's that. I thought it'd loosen their tongue.
9: Well, what did you do to start all that babbling?
8: Simply turned around three times before entering the hut.
9: Does that mean anything?
8: Nothing as far as I know. My hands had been free, I'd have played eeny, meeny, miny, moe on my fingers. These blacks are so full of superstition, anything like that appears to be bad medicine to them.
9: What? Why did you do it, sir?
8: Well, I couldn't bear the thought of being taken without giving them something to worry about. Besides, I wanted to hear them talk.
9: Good Lord, but it's dark in here.
8: It'll be dark outside in a few minutes.
9: Are you sure they don't mean any harm to Lorna?
8: Well, the signs are fairly good up to now. I hope Lorna keeps her head, though.
9: You know, the thing that stands out in my mind is that these blacks haven't laid a hand on her.
8: That's it. They've either been given orders not to touch her, or they think she's sacred.
9: If it's the former, I don't like the look of it. That means we've been watched, and they knew Lorna was one of our party.
8: Well, let's hope they think she's a goddess or something. Then we'll have time to work before they begin any ritual stuff.
9: Look, they've placed a guard at the door.
8: Hmm?
9: I can see through the crack in the wall.
8: These walls are nothing but interwoven grass, Jack. Be an easy thing to break them down.
9: Probably get a spear in the back of the neck as soon as we put our heads outside. Look at that. There's someone talking to the guard. It's a woman. She's coming in. Look at her lips. Like great saucers.
8: That's food she's placing on the ground. Turn around, Jack. You must untie your hands. Yes, that's right.
9: Good heavens, sir. This is unbelievable. I've heard of these great-lipped women, but I've never seen one before. Well, I'm glad I'm going to have my hands free to eat, anyhow. Boy, that feels good.
10: Bongo no. Bongo no.
8: That means it's your job to take these thongs off my wrists. Come, look sharp, Jack. I'm hungry. Jack, that's a woman from the Ubangi's race.
9: Hold still, sir. It's so confoundedly black in here, I've got to feel for the knot.
8: Oh, don't worry. I'll snap it. That's better. And where's the grub? You know, it'll be the first time I've tasted native food in years.
9: Did those thongs cut your wrist, sir?
8: Not enough to worry about.
9: Well, I have some iodine capsules in my pocket.
8: Oh, for heaven's sake, Jack, let's go native for a while and forget civilization. When I do that, it always helps me to outthink these savages. I've been in worse fixes than this, but then I didn't have Lorna with me. Yeah, that tastes good.
9: Say, how do you eat this stuff, sir? With your fingers?
8: Well, of course. Back to nature, my boy. Does you good once in a while.
9: You don't seem to be worried at all since you recognized that woman with the great lip extension. Recognized her tribe, I mean.
8: I'm not, Jack. But wait a minute. Maybe I'm wrong. I've just thought of something.
9: Is it anything helpful, sir?
8: No, I'm afraid not. Possibly I was holding on to a forlorn hope. You see, the Ubangis are a peaceable people and full of curiosity. I thought maybe we were victims of that.
9: And on the other hand?
8: Well, those people have been habitual slaves for many years. It's just possible that this woman is just that, a slave.
9: Well, are there any known tribes of Ubangis in these parts?
8: No, the furthest north I found them is the village of Kayabi, bordering on the Cameroons. Come on, eat something, Jack. We'll need all the strength we can get.
9: Well, I really don't feel like eating, sir.
8: No stomach for native food. If you were cooped up in a place like this for weeks, you'd soon get to like it.
9: Well, I guess I'm just a little...
8: Hush. You hear that?
9: What's that?
8: That dog barking. Quiet. I want to listen to it. I knew it, Jack. I knew it the moment I heard it. Thank goodness I haven't lost those senses.
11: What is it, sir? All I heard was the yap of a native dog.
8: That native dog you heard was Unguru. He knows where we are, evidently followed us and saw what happened.
11: But what can he do? The native porters can't help him.
8: We don't want the porters. I'd rather have Unguru with me than any 10 men you'd like to name, Jack. I haven't told you his history, have I?
11: No, the first time I saw him was when I joined you.
8: Yeah, well, he's a Maasai. Chief's son. Keep quiet. There he is now. The far end of the hut. I'm going over. That you, Unguru?
12: Ah, Bwana. Fear nothing. Missy safe in the hut.
8: How did you get up here?
12: These men, fool, hear nothing, see nothing.
8: You know where my daughter is?
12: I, Bwana. Missy in hut 1, 2, 3. Guru, go kill 'em, God.
8: Huh? No, not yet. Wait. What did you bring, you old shadow?
12: Guru, bring Bwana's Ranga.
8: Good, my war club.
12: Shotgun, little warrior. Dig Bwana, dig.
8: Yeah. Jack, help me dig under the hut quick. He's brought a revolver for you and my war club. Guru, if there's any danger, leave the things there and move back until I give the signal.
12: Danger, finish Bwana. Guru, kill him, one guard by gate. One man, big eye, try stopping Guru. Catch him neck, so-so.
8: Mm.
11: What did he say he did?
8: He broke the neck of the guard at the gate and also another man who saw too much. It's an old trick Unguru and I used during the war.
11: But they'll find the dead guard and start a search, won't they?
8: No. No, they'll think it's the juju I worked as I entered the hut. There'll be no mark on them.
11: Here's the gun, sir. And here's the club.
8: Yeah, there's a knife, too. Unguru, asante sana.
11: That goes for me as well, old fellow. Thanks very much.
12: Bwana, they find dead man.
8: Lie still, old watchdog. Lie still. Is it the guard?
12: Aye. Other man lying bush, no see.
8: Good work, Unguru. When safe, return to Missy. Say we come tonight.
12: Aye, Bwana. I go.
11: How in the world did he manage it, sir? I mean, coming through the village like that.
8: Jack? That black sinner could go through Hades without even Satan knowing of it. You know, sometimes I wonder if he isn't Satan himself. He holds all these tribespeople in absolute contempt.
11: Well, if he can do a thing like that, I don't wonder at it. By the way, sir, what war was it that you spoke of just now? Surely you didn't have Nguru in France with you?
8: No, I was in East Africa in 1914. Nguru was my guide and gunbearer. We attached ourselves to a British force that was moving into some country I wanted to go over, and we had a lot of fun.
11: Listen. The drums have started, sir. I think it's a message.
8: Yes, listen. Come. Come. Meet. White. Full moon. Tomorrow. Good heavens, Jack.
11: What is it, sir?
8: These people are cannibals. They're setting a feast for the full moon and calling the tribe home, saying the meat has been found.
11: Good Lord.
8: I didn't think it was as serious as that.
11: We haven't heard a sound from Lorna. Do you think anything could have happened?
8: No, Jack. These people only become cannibals at the full moon. I know what they are now. They never kill until the full moon appears. It's a sort of ritual with them.
11: But that's tomorrow.
8: Yes, we've got to get out of here tonight or we'll never get out.
11: That's Lorna. Good Lord, sir. We can't sit here and do nothing.
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5: Presenting the transcription feature, Superman.
6: Up in the sky, look, it's a bird.
7: It's a plane.
6: It's Superman.
5: And now, Superman, mighty visitor from another world, who came to Earth when the planet Krypton was destroyed by quakes and explosions. Superman, who can bend steel in his bare hands, leap tall buildings at a single bound, race a speeding bullet to its target, and who walks about among human beings disguised as Clark Kent, news reporter for a great metropolitan paper. As our story opens today, Clark Kent is on his way through the city room of the Daily Planet toward the private office of editor Perry White. As he is about to knock, he realizes that Lois Lane has approached, apparently headed in the same direction.
8: Hello, Miss Lane.
9: Oh, hello, Mr. Kent.
8: Hey, you're looking great. Oh, what's new?
9: Ask me later after I've seen the old man.
8: White? Well, that's where I'm headed myself. He just called me.
9: He just called me, too. Say, what's the big idea?
8: Haven't you heard? Conference of Leaders of American Journalism.
9: Oh.
8: Well, here we go.
10: Come in. Oh, hello, Kent.
8: Oh, Slide.
10: You too, Lois. Fine. Come in. Close the door. Now, Lois, I'm entirely too old to lose my sleep on account of any members of your family.
9: My family, Mr. White? Oh, you must mean Uncle Horace.
10: Right. I do mean Uncle Horace.
8: Look here. If this is a family row, Mr. White, maybe I'd better run along.
10: Now you stay where you are, Kent. You're in this, too, or you will be.
8: Who's Uncle Horace, Miss Lane?
10: Uncle Horace is Dr. Horace Morton, one of our leading private meteorologists.
8: Yes. Our leading witch?
9: He's a scientist. He studies all about the weather.
10: Oh. He does more than that, Kent. He's probably the world's most accurate forecaster. His record of accuracy is simply amazing, and he won't tell us a word about it.
8: Secret system, eh?
9: Oh, Uncle Horace is just old and crotchety. He never reads the newspapers, and he doesn't like journalists. I know what you're leading up to, Mr. White. You want me to go out and get an interview from Uncle Horace on how he does it. But it just isn't any use.
10: Just the same, young lady, that's where you're going. You and Kent.
9: Oh, please, Mr. White, I haven't seen him for years. I doubt if he even knows I exist.
10: All the more reason for calling on him. Charming niece, doting uncle, show him what he's missed. But seriously, Lois, it's got to be done. And if I'm right, there's a red-hot story.
9: All right, Mr. White, I'll try. If you know...
10: Never mind the buts. That's your assignment from now until further orders. You understand, Kent?
8: Look, Mr. White, bring me up to date, will you? Where is this old, this distinguished old scientist, and what does he really do?
9: Well, I can answer the first part of that, Mr. Kent. He lives on top of Music Mountain, outside of New Birmingham.
10: Just like a murder mystery, Kent. All alone by himself, except for Elmer Rogers.
8: Well, who's Elmer?
10: Assistant, handyman, secretary, chauffeur, grass cutter, comet catcher.
8: All right, all right, all right. Now, what about Dr. Morton? What's the real setup?
10: Kent, it's amazing. No one can explain it. Dr. Morton's weather predictions over the past year have been practically 100% correct.
9: Well, how do you know he isn't just lucky, Mr. White?
10: Don't run down your family, Lois. Accuracy like that isn't luck. Matter of fact, he's admitted that much himself.
8: Oh, he has, eh?
10: But that's all. He won't say another word. And it's important. If some definite workable system exists for really forecasting the weather, it's got to be known. Why, confound it, the man doesn't realize what he's holding back. Apparently, he can't see what it might mean to human beings all over the world. And that's what I want you to point out to him.
8: Marching orders, Miss Lane. When do we start?
10: Right away. Motor to New Birmingham. And go from there to Music Mountain. Oh, come, come, Lois. Don't look so sour.
9: Oh, I'm not sour. Just resigned. Come on, Mr. Kent. Even if nothing else happens, they say the view from Music Mountain is lovely.
10: You get more than the view or don't come back. And, oh, yes, give my regards to Uncle Horace.
9: Good grief, Mr. Kent. Did you ever see it rain harder in your life?
8: Well, to put it in words of one syllable, no.
9: Where in the world did it come from? Just a little while ago, it was perfectly clear. And the weather report on the radio said it was going to remain clear.
8: Wonder what Uncle Horace's weather forecast was. Well, if we have any luck, it won't be long till we know.
9: Say, where are we?
8: Outside of New Birmingham. Say, look at that rain, will you? It seems to be getting worse. Well, I'm going to pull up a bit till it stops. I only hope it keeps up.
9: You only hope it keeps up? Why?
8: Well, haven't you heard? If it keeps up, it can't come down.
9: Oh, just one more like that, Clark Kent.
8: I know. You'll walk home. Hey, look, someone's coming.
9: Yeah, with his headlights on. He's coming fast.
8: I'll switch my lights on, too. I don't want him to hit us.
9: Why, they're stopping. Look, they jumped out of the car. They're running this way.
8: In all this rain, what the dickens are you supposed...
7: Get out of his car. Come on, make it fast.
8: Hey, what's the big idea? Who do you think you are?
7: Come on. I got no time for back talk. Get out of the car.
8: I see you.
9: Mr. Kent, look out. He has a gun.
7: We want this car. Come on.
9: Mr. Kent, do as he says. Don't argue.
7: Come on, you heard me. Make it fast. Come on. Okay, baby.
9: Quick, don't make him angry. Let him have her car if they want it. Look, they're turning around. Mr. Kent, what do you think it is?
8: I think it's some kind of a getaway, Miss Lane. They're one jump ahead of the police, and they think they can break up their trail by switching cars. Let's get in their car, quick.
9: What are you going to do?
8: I knew it. They've taken the keys. You stay in here and keep dry, Lois.
9: Well, you get in here, too. Mr. Kent, wait.
8: You'll be all right. I'm going to beat it back to the nearest phone. Now wait right where you are until I get back. Now then, thank heavens for the storm and the fog. She can't see me changing to Superman.
11: Back to the nearest phone, eh? I think not. I'll settle with those birds myself. Up we go. Up and away. I don't know what's happened, what they've done, but they're outside the law, that's plain enough. And they've stolen our car. They won't get away with it. Too bad if I have to smash it up. Ah, there they are. Going like the devil, too. Down, down. I'll drop down in the road ahead of them and make them stop. Now then. Here they come. 70 miles an hour. Oh, so you won't stop, eh? We'll see about that. See how you like hitting a Superman. Here they are. Now! I'll try off me to the ditch.
12: Save the guy!
11: Catch them before they come up. Run! Don't try to run! Stay where you are!
12: Get away! Quick, man, beat it!
11: Beat it, eh? Not this time. And don't pull that gun. Here come the police. Just to make sure they find you when they get here. That does it. He's out but not hurt. Here comes the law. Got to get back to Lois. Up we go. Up, up. I'm afraid our car's wrecked for keeps. Too bad. Well, we'll get the police to take us back to town. Then we'll get another car and head for Music Mountain.
5: Late the following evening, Kent and Lois Lane in another car ascend the dark and winding road up Music Mountain.
8: Boy, some road, I'll say. Wonder how your uncle ever gets down to civilization.
9: What?
8: I say, I wonder how your Uncle Horace gets down to town for his beans and bacon.
9: Oh.
8: What's the matter? Not sick, are you?
9: Oh, no, I'm all right.
8: You've been awfully quiet lately. Sure you feel all right?
9: Certainly I'm all right. Say, aren't we almost there?
8: Well, we're almost up the mountain. I suppose the road ends at the observatory. Yes, there it is. Through the trees ahead.
9: Oh, yeah. I guess that must be it. Mr. Kent, look, wait a minute.
8: What?
9: Stop the car. I want to talk to you before we get there.
8: Well, sure, but what's the idea?
9: Mr. Kent, I've been thinking. There's something I ought to show you.
8: Something you ought to show me? What are you talking about?
9: Look, this piece of paper. I found it in the car. You know, the bandit car.
8: Well, what is it? Let me see it.
9: There's writing on it. Read what it says.
8: Switch on that dash light, will you? Thanks. All set. Professor promises storm at 3:30. Be ready to go when it hits. Say, that's mighty queer, Lois. You say you found this in the car?
9: Yeah, after you went looking for the police.
8: They said those fellas had pulled a payroll holdup and made their getaway in the thunderstorm. Gee, you don't think...
9: I know. We're wondering the same thing. The professor. Mr. Kent, would that mean Uncle Horace?
8: Great Scott.
9: Oh, if it did. Oh, no, I can't believe it.
8: Oh, of course not. No, you've got it all wrong.
9: No, but Mr. Kent, what else can it mean? Professor promises storm at 3:30, and it was just before 4 when we met them on the road and they took our car. Mr. Kent, you don't think there's a connection between Uncle Horace and those payroll bandits, do you?
8: Come on, Miss Lane. There's the observatory. Now, you let me take that paper and just forget about it. Come on.
9: Gee, Mr. Kent, it's all dark. There's no light anywhere. It's so gloomy. The whole place is gloomy. So worried and afraid.
8: Now, here, pull yourself together. What are you afraid of?
9: I don't know. I just have a feeling something's wrong. Something's happened.
8: Oh, nonsense. Ah, here we are. I'll knock.
9: Listen, is anyone coming?
8: Don't think so. Yes, there is too. There, he's right back at the door.
13: Who's that? Who's there?
9: Uncle Horace, is that you?
13: Uncle Horace, are you looking for Dr. Morton?
9: Oh, why, it's Rogers. Rogers, don't you remember me? Lois Lane? It's years since you've seen me, but I do think
13: Lois
9: you might...
13: Lois Lane, oh, Miss Lois, thank heavens you've come. Come inside, quickly, before he hears you and comes down.
8: Well, what's the matter?
13: Inside, while I close the door. Door. Miss Lane, Miss Lois, you don't know what it means to see somebody. Somebody I can talk to.
9: Well, Rogers, what's the matter? You sound absolutely terrified.
13: Terrified? Wait while I tell you. Oh, Miss Lois.
8: Someone's coming. Down those stairs.
13: It's him. He heard you knock. I can't tell you now. He's coming. No, don't say a word. Remember, not a word. Not one word.
5: Sudden, unexplained mystery at the observatory of Dr. Horace Morton, high on the lonely slope of Music Mountain. What has happened? What terrible secret does the assistant Rogers wish to share with Lois Lane? And what is the connection, if any, between Horace Morton, world-famous scientist, and the thunderstorm bandits of New Birmingham? Tune in next time and follow the story of Superman. And remember, be sure to tune in the next thrilling installment of the amazing transcription feature, Superman.
6: Up in the sky! 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It's a bird!
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6: Spy catcher. A series of true stories of the unceasing search for enemy spies in wartime. Based on the memoirs of Lieutenant Colonel Oreste Pinto, of the Allied Counterintelligence Service. This week's story is entitled, I Know Your Face. The part of Colonel Pinto is played by Bernard Argent.
7: In April 1943, spring had come to London and the war news was good. The Allied armies in North Africa were closing in on Tunis. The Germans had been driven back from Stalingrad. And with the longer days ahead, there might be an end to enemy bombing. Spring is the time for daydreaming, even in the streets. But personally, I prefer to save my thinking for my study, and in the streets to keep my eyes open and my mind alert. Well, that's my business. Sometimes a face, the shape of a head, a mannerism will awaken a memory. It happened in Piccadilly, London, one Sunday morning. An officer was looking in a bookshop window. As he turned, I saw his face. I'd seen him somewhere before, but I couldn't remember where. As he passed me, I saw that he was a Dutch officer, and then he was gone. Well, I had seen him before, but I could not remember where. Somewhere in the back of my mind, I associated his face with trouble. I have a good memory, but I couldn't place him. And I couldn't get it out of my mind. I went to see Major Zwart at the Dutch military headquarters.
8: The lieutenant, sir. Age about 40. Heavily built. Yes. Will you look at these photographs, sir?
7: Yes. No. Mm-hmm. No.
8: Ah, is that him, sir?
7: Yes.
8: Oh, that's Lieutenant Van Gelder, sir.
7: Do you have his records?
8: Yes, but can you give me a reason why?
7: Well, I don't recall him being screened by us.
8: Oh, he wouldn't be, sir. He was commissioned in Canada and screened there by our own military. He came to England with his unit. In fact, sir, he's been screened 3 times in Portugal, in the West Indies, and in Canada.
7: That seems very thorough. Do you recall how he came out of Holland?
8: Yes, I think he came out on a visa, sir. I know he traveled through France to Portugal, and then to the West Indies, and to the United States. You see, he had been working for an American firm in Holland, then to Canada to enlist.
7: I'd like to see his records.
8: Oh, yes, sir. I'll have them looked out. I'll have them sent to you.
7: Thank you. Oh, and I'd like to have his commanding officer's permission to interview him.
8: Yes, Colonel. I'll arrange for that.
7: When Van Gelder arrived at my headquarters, I'd still not solved my problem. I remembered that I had seen him in Holland, in Amsterdam, but That must have been 7 or 8 years ago. It was just a glimpse of his face, and I couldn't recall the moment. I decided to treat him in a friendly way.
9: Lieutenant Van Gelder, sir.
7: Oh, come in, Lieutenant. Do sit down.
10: Thank you, sir.
7: Well, I must apologize for taking up your time. I hope I haven't put you to any inconvenience.
10: No, sir.
7: Good. Your commanding officer assured me that he would make you free. Just look on this as a routine interview. I understand that you've had experience of them before.
10: Yes, sir.
7: Sometimes I think that in a war we use more paper than ammunition. Oh, do you smoke?
10: Oh, thank you, sir. Oh, thanks so much, sir.
7: Well, now for some more paperwork. I won't keep you long. Ah, now, your full name is Johannes van Gelder.
10: Yes.
7: Age 40.
10: Yes.
7: Born Amsterdam, April the 3rd, 1903.
10: Yes.
7: Married in Amsterdam, June the 12th, 1933. Enlisted in Canada, February the 19th, 1941. Commissioned August the 14th, 1942.
10: Yes, sir.
7: Your religion is given as Roman Catholic, but I see that both your parents were of the Jewish faith.
10: Yes, sir. I became a convert when I married. You see, sir, my wife's family, well, they're Roman Catholic.
7: Yes, I see. That's a very important family. Now, one more question. Have you ever, at any time, belonged to any political party or union?
10: No, sir.
7: I see that you left Holland on a visa.
10: Yes, sir. It was issued by the Chilean consul in Amsterdam for business purposes.
7: But, of course, it was your intention not to return to occupied Holland.
10: That's true, sir. Not until our armies return.
7: I see that it was a double visa. Did your wife travel with you?
10: No, sir.
7: But if it was your intention not to return...
10: My father-in-law arranged for the visa, sir. My wife's also safely out of Holland.
7: Oh, where is your wife?
10: In South America.
7: Well, this double visa, who travelled with you?
10: Well, it was supposed to be a business trip. A friend, sir.
7: A Dutchman?
10: Yes, sir.
7: Who was he?
10: A journalist, sir. We were

0: Who was he?
1: A journalist, sir. We were supposed to have business together in Chile.
0: His name?
1: Is that necessary, sir?
0: Just tell me his name.
1: Emil Vliet.
0: Thank you. Let me see now. How did you travel? Can you recall the day that you crossed the Belgian border?
1: No, we didn't cross the Belgian border. We travelled through Switzerland into southern France, sir, and then through Spain to Portugal.
0: Well, what was your route to Switzerland?
1: From Amsterdam to Frankfurt, sir, and then to Switzerland.
0: They let you travel through Germany?
1: Oh, yes, sir. It was a business visa from the Chilean consul. And, well, Chile being an important neutral country, sir, well, the Germans were very correct in honouring it.
0: Yes, but they didn't require that they let you travel through Germany. The direct route is through France to Spain.
1: Oh, not at that time, sir. No, they said the railways in France, in the north, sir, were not reliable. It was quicker to travel via Switzerland to southern France.
0: I see. Who took you through Germany? Were you escorted?
1: Oh, no, sir, we were quite free. We travelled by ourselves.
0: You must have seen a great deal of what was going on in Germany. You travel by day?
1: No, sir. Not all the time by day. No, we didn't see very much.
0: It's a long journey from Holland to Frankfurt and from Frankfurt to the Swiss frontier. And coming from occupied Holland, you must have seen a great deal that was new to you, that interested you.
1: Well, yes, you might say it was interesting, sir.
0: Freight trains, military equipment in siding, troop movements, the German civilians, how they looked, if they were well fed, whether there were private cars on the roads, whether there was much heavy transport on the roads, whether it seemed to be going east or west.
1: Well, yes, sir, we did see some things like that. Of course, I know now it was useful information. I'd like to have that chance again.
0: Can you recall what you did see?
1: Yes, we saw troops waiting at most of the stations, and some private cars on the roads. Yes, and I saw two trainloads of tanks.
0: When you were screened at Lisbon, did you give them a report on this?
1: Oh, I really don't remember, sir.
0: Well, I can get the papers from our embassy in Lisbon. Did you give them any report on what you'd seen?
1: No, I don't think I did, sir.
0: You have previous military training. You were a lieutenant in the Dutch Home Guard.
1: Yes.
0: Well, a journalist and officer who are planning an escape to the West are quite unexpectedly permitted to travel through Germany. They must have known that what they'd see would be of interest to their own forces.
1: Well, we were very anxious to escape, sir. Well, we were supposed to be on a business trip.
0: Did you discuss with your friend whether you should make a report or not?
1: Well, yes, sir, I'll be frank with you. We did discuss it. But we were very anxious to get safely out of Europe to join our own forces. My friend said Lisbon wasn't a very safe place.
0: Safe? Safe for what?
1: Well, it wasn't a safe place to make reports against the Germans. You know what it's like, sir. Our families were still in Holland, and the Germans had been very correct about the visa. We wanted to get to the West Indies first.
0: Well, when you reached the West Indies, did you make a report on what you saw?
1: Well, no, sir. You see, we'd quite a long time to wait for a ship. Well, there was a waiting list, and ours was only a business visa. It took 2 months to get to the West Indies. And we hadn't seen anything important, really, we hadn't, sir. I was doing what I thought was best. I applied immediately to go to Canada to join the army.
0: Now, please correct me if I'm wrong, but when you said that Lisbon was not a safe place to make reports against the Germans, was it because you feared the Germans?
1: Yes, sir.
0: And you didn't trust them?
1: I've never trusted them, sir.
0: Well, that being so, what were your feelings when, in honouring the visa, which you knew you'd got by a trick, the Germans asked you first to travel into Germany?
1: Well, French railways were unreliable, sir. It was a business trip. It was the quickest way.
0: Well, come, Lieutenant. I'm asking you, what were your personal feelings? You were engaged in deceiving the Germans. Well, a false visa. What were your personal feelings when, as a Jew, you were quite unexpectedly asked to travel into Germany?
1: The documents gave my religion as Roman Catholic, sir. And the visa was obtained by my father-in-law, who's a prominent Roman Catholic.
0: You were satisfied that the Germans knew no more than what was on your documents. You didn't suspect a trick.
1: I was very anxious to have that part of the journey over, sir.
0: Yes, I can imagine that. But since you feel that way,

0: German. Did you really believe that you would be allowed to travel freely, to travel without an escort through Germany? Didn't you know that you'd be watched? That any foreigner would be watched?
1: Well, yes, sir. I did suspect we were being watched.
0: Did you suspect it? How did you know?
1: Well, we knew, sir. Well, I mean, we were practically certain we were being watched. That's why we couldn't show any interest in what was happening. I mean, looking at tanks and soldiers and things like that, sir. It would have been very dangerous. We just couldn't risk it. That's what we discussed, sir. I've told you the truth about this. We didn't hold anything back. We just didn't dare look at anything.
0: So you did have an escort?
1: Yes, sir.
0: One man or two?
1: Two, sir.
0: It was a long journey. Was it always the same two men?
1: Yes, sir.
0: Even when you stayed overnight at Frankfurt?
1: Yes, sir.
0: So? They allowed you to stay overnight in Frankfurt. You were then in no doubt that you were being watched.
1: Well, we didn't go out at all, sir. We didn't want any trouble. We said we'd be glad when we got to Switzerland.
0: Well, it makes better sense now, doesn't it? You obtained a visa from a neutral embassy. You were conducted quite properly through a country which is at war. And very naturally, you were prevented from seeing anything of military importance. Why didn't you say so at first?
1: Well, I'm sorry, sir, if I gave the wrong impression. But it happened so long ago that I've come to think of it happening the way I told it. It was foolish of me.
0: It was. When I want to see you again, Lieutenant, I'll get in touch with your commanding officer. That'll be all. For now.
1: Thank you, sir.
0: Get me Captain Lagos. Lagos? I want you to phone Van Gelder's barracks and speak to his commanding officer. Tell him I've seen Van Gelder and I'd like to see him again in 2 days' time. Can he be here at, 10:30 on Saturday morning? Thank you. I remembered now where I'd seen Van Gelder before. It had been in Amsterdam when I was last there in 1936. A group of young toughs wearing the insignia of the Dutch Nazi Party had been showing off, trying to prove that they were the Herrenfolk. One of them had tried to bounce me off the pavement. It was Van Gelder. But it seemed to me that my inquiries might have to be considerably extended. So I phoned British intelligence and asked that two of their officers should attend the next interrogation.
2: The two gentlemen are here, sir.
0: Oh, good. Show them in.
2: This way, please.
0: Ah, good morning.
3: Good morning.
0: Good morning, sir. Well, gentlemen, you know why you're here. You've read my report on Van Gelder's last interrogation.
3: Yes, sir, we have.
4: What's the plan now, Colonel?
0: Van Gelder's waiting outside. I suggest that you should sit with me this side of the desk. I won't introduce you, but watch him carefully.
3: Mm-hmm.
0: If he has anything on his conscience, that should upset him. Now, I'll begin with a routine identification and try for an admission of guilt.
3: Right.
0: Now, if you'll just come around here. Right. Corporal, bring in Lieutenant Van Gelder.
5: Yeah.
4: What do you expect to get out of him, sir?
0: Information. If I am correct, and he was a member of the Dutch Nazi Party, then there's also a spy somewhere in Canada posing as a journalist. I think this is something for you.
2: Lieutenant Van Gelder, sir.
0: Sit down, please. Mm-hmm. Now then. Your full name is Johannes Van Gelder. You're a first lieutenant in the Free Dutch Army. You're a Dutch citizen, born in Amsterdam in 1903.
5: Yes, sir.
0: Enlisted in the Free Dutch Army in Canada on February the 12th, 1941. Commissioned August the 14th, 1942. Arrived in England on active service November the 3rd, 1942.
5: Yes, sir.
0: At our last interview, you explained to me how you escaped from Holland to join the Dutch Army. You said that you and a friend, a journalist named Emil Fleet, obtained a business visa from the Chilean consulate in Amsterdam. That you travelled to Lisbon via Germany, where you were constantly under surveillance by German security officers. Then through Switzerland, France, Spain, to Portugal. At Lisbon, you and your friend presented yourselves to the Dutch embassy, who arranged a passage by sea to Curaçao in the Dutch West Indies. From there, you went to the United States, to New York, to complete your business with the American firm that you represented in Holland. Then you went to Canada and enlisted in the Free Dutch Army.
1: Yes, sir. Yes, that's correct.
0: Van Gelder, have you at any time belonged to any political party or union?
1: No, sir.
0: I'm going to ask you that question again. Do I have your word of honor as an officer in Her Majesty's forces that you'll answer it truthfully?
1: Yes, sir.
0: Have you ever been a member of any political party or union?
1: No, sir.
0: This time, Lieutenant, think well before you answer. I'm going to ask you for the last time. Were you ever a member of any political party or union?
1: No, sir.
0: I have information that you were. Now think carefully. Were you? Even if only for a few days.
1: Well, sir, if you mean for a few days, sir, well, that does call something to mind. I was a member of a society years ago, sir, but only for a short time, only for a few days.
0: What society? Which political society?
1: It wasn't my wish, sir.
0: Which political society?
1: The Bund, sir.
0: The Dutch Nazi Party.
1: I didn't know it was that, sir. It was only for a short time. I swear it, sir. I didn't want to join it.
0: Why did you join the Bund?
1: Well, it was my father-in-law, sir. He's a very domineering man. He insisted on making me a member. Well, I was newly married, and well, you know how it is, sir. I wanted no trouble. I swear to you, I took no part in the Bund.
0: Your father-in-law made you join a political party against your will.
1: Yes, sir. He thought it was a good thing. But I wasn't a real member, sir. And it was a long time ago, sir. 10 years ago, when I was just married. And I had forgotten about it. It was when you said, if only for a few days.
0: Van Gelder, you've told me you went to considerable pains to escape from the Germans, that you travelled halfway around the world to join our forces. Are you asking me to believe that with escape from the Germans so constantly in your mind, you forgot that you were once a member of the Nazi Party?
1: Well, I didn't want to remember it. I assure you I'd forgotten.
0: The reason why you're here, Van Gelder, is that I remember seeing you in the streets of Amsterdam in 1936 wearing the emblems of the Nazi Party. I recall it distinctly, and you didn't seem the least ashamed. Quite the reverse.
1: Oh, yeah. You must be mistaken, sir. I never wore the uniform. Oh, you are mistaken.
0: Let's see just how mistaken I am. You gave me your word of honor as an officer to tell the truth. And 3 times, in 3 minutes, you've lied.
1: I swear to you, sir.
0: You're a proven liar. Your protests don't impress me. Van Gelder, you occupied a distinguished position in Holland with an American firm, and Americans are not in the habit of giving big jobs to fools. And in my opinion, you are no fool. So let's sweep aside the tangle of little lies that you've been telling me. It'll save your time and it'll save mine.
1: Yes, sir.
0: There is a great deal of truth in what you've told me. Let's keep to the truth.
1: Yes, sir.
0: Now, let's see. When you obtained this visa to go to Chile, and the Germans suggested that you and your journalist friend should travel through Germany, didn't you think it was odd?
1: Well, yes, sir.
0: You either did or you didn't.
1: I did, sir.
0: And didn't you also think it might be dangerous? That the slightest slip could cost you your liberty?
1: Well, I was very anxious to get away, sir.
0: Your father-in-law is a very influential man. Were you given some guarantee of safe conduct?
1: Yes, sir.
0: By the Germans?
1: Yes, sir.
0: By whom?
1: Herr Knoller.
0: What was this assurance?
1: Well, it was really a warning, sir. He did say it was the quickest route, and then he said that we were about to travel through Germany, where we'd see and hear certain things. He warned me that if I said any word about these things outside Germany, that the German Secret Service had a very long arm. That's why I was afraid to say anything in Lisbon.
0: Was the journalist present when Herr Knoller made this warning?
1: No, sir.
0: You said we. Who was present?
1: My wife, sir. She was present.
0: Van Gelder, did your wife travel with you through Germany on the double visa?
1: Yes, sir.
0: So, there was yourself, your wife, and the journalist. Anyone else?
1: No, sir.
0: Were there Germans travelling with you? If Herr Knoller had seen you personally and warned you, there was no point in watching you from a distance. Did the German security officers travel with you?
1: Yes, sir.
0: How did you travel?
1: By car, sir.
0: By car? So, when Herr Knoller warned you that you might see and hear certain things which you mustn't talk about, he meant certain things concerning your fellow passenger, the journalist.
1: Well, yes, sir, I think he did.
0: You know he did?
1: I don't know, sir, I don't know anything, but I think he did.
0: When you stayed overnight in Frankfurt, how long did you stay in Frankfurt?
1: Two nights, sir.
0: And during this time, was your travelling companion always in your company?
1: No, sir, he went off on his own.
0: He went off with these Germans?
1: Well, I don't know, sir, I stayed indoors with my wife. I wanted no trouble, I told you that, sir. I told you I stayed indoors. I saw nothing.
0: You'd been instructed to keep out of trouble, to see nothing.
1: Yes, sir.
0: By Herr Knoller?
1: Yes, sir.
0: Herr Knoller is head of the German espionage department in Holland. Isn't he?
1: Yes, sir.
0: Where is this man, the journalist?
1: I don't know, sir. I last saw him in Canada. He may be in the United States or Canada. I don't know, sir.
0: Do you care?
1: I don't understand, sir.
0: Van Gelder, I told you that in my opinion you're no fool. Don't pretend to be one. I want to impress on you the seriousness of this situation. This trip was arranged by Herr Knoller, head of the German espionage department. And you knew that you and your wife were travelling only as cover for a spy.
1: No, sir, I've no proof. I knew him as a good Dutchman.
0: Are you telling me that you were the spy and that he was your cover?
1: No, sir, no, I swear it wasn't like that. I was told to get my wife safely out of Holland, sir. I took her safely to the West Indies. I heard that the Dutch military HQ was in Canada. I went there and I enlisted in the Dutch army.
0: So it was your freedom for your silence. You had three opportunities to tell your story in Lisbon, in Curacao, in Canada. And you've told us nothing that I haven't dragged out of you.
1: If I'd known anything...
0: Be quiet. Let's return to your friend the journalist. You must have been travelling very close to him. Halfway around the world. Did the Germans give him money... A large sum of money.
1: He had a large sum of money.
0: Where did he keep it?
1: In his suitcase.
0: Did you see it?
1: Yes, sir.
0: What currency?
1: American currency, sir.
0: What else did you see in his suitcase?
1: I don't know, sir. The usual thing.
0: I'm not asking about the usual thing. Did he have anything suggesting a radio?
1: No, sir.
0: Code books?
1: I don't know, sir.
0: Spies must be able to get their information back. Did he have anything like this? This tube of white powder? Take a good look at it. It's standard equipment as supplied to spies by Herr Knoller.
1: Yes, sir. He had two little tubes like that.
0: That's all. Corporal?
3: Yeah?
0: Take charge of this prisoner.
3: Yes, sir. This way.
0: Well, gentlemen. What do you think?
4: We'll have to act right away. Can we have your report on the journalist? We'd better warn the Canadian authorities and the Americans.
0: Yes. About Van Gelder, I think he's just a damn fool.
4: Yes, but a dangerous one. I think we'd better deal with him first.
0: Yes. Can you leave him in my hands for 24 hours? We can arrange an emergency court-martial today, and tomorrow you can arrest Mr. Van Gelder. A glimpse of a face in a London street and a surprise arrest in Canada. That's how it works. Van Gelder was imprisoned in a camp in Surrey. He didn't stand trial. He died, the victim of a German air raid.

0: You've been listening to Spycatcher with Bernard Archard as Colonel Oreste Pinto. The script was written by Robert Barr and the program produced for the BBC.
1: Once upon a time there was an engineer.
2: Choo-choo Charlie was his name, we hear.
1: He had an engine and he sure had fun. He used good and plenty candy to make his train run.
3: Charlie says, love my good and plenty. Charlie says, really ring the bell. Charlie says, love my good and plenty. Don't know any other candy that I love so well.
4: When I fall in love, it will be forever.
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0: Now, with Ben Wright starred as the famous Inspector Peter Black of Scotland Yard, we bring you tonight's story, Pursuit of the Loch Ness Killer.

0: Sergeant Moffat and I had left King's Cross Station at 4 o'clock in the morning. It was past 8 that evening when we arrived by motor car in the village of Bannock in the north of Scotland. We had been called there by the Chief Constable of Inverness to invest the murder which had taken place 2 days before. A car had been dynamited on the road and its driver, James Scorgie, immediately killed. I left Moffat to arrange for rooms at the one and only inn and then went to the police station. As I came in, I saw two uniformed men playing draft at a desk.
1: Oh, now, how many times must I tell you? You cannot make that move, McNeish.
2: I thought you were in a looking.
1: I was.
2: Aye, so I see.
0: Sergeant Ross?
1: Aye.
0: How do you do? I'm Chief Inspector Black of Scotland Yard.
1: Aye.
0: I think the Chief Constable phoned you that I was coming.
1: Aye, he did.
0: Yes. I understand that you've had a spot of trouble here.
1: A spot? We have, but it is taken care of nicely now, thank you.
0: Oh?
1: I rang the chief earlier this afternoon.
0: And then went to the police station. As I came in, I saw the phone's men playing draft.
1: Ha! Ach, now how many I tell you, you cannot make McNeish.
2: I thought you were looking.
1: I was.
2: I see.
0: Sergeant Ross?
1: Aye.
0: I'm Chief Inspector Black.
1: Aye.
0: I think the chief told you that I was coming.
1: He did.
0: Yes. I understand that you had a spot of trouble here.
1: A spot? We have. She's taken care of nicely, don't you?
0: Oh?
1: I rang the chief earlier this afternoon. We've got the man out to work, so thank you very much. But you can go back to...
0: Oh. Well, that's a good show.
2: Is it not?
1: Can't make me shall thank you to the police. Fascinating. You're on duty.
2: All right, to fuck your beard.
1: Nay, but I know Gordon Simpson.
0: I wonder if I can have a word with him.
1: Juice. He doesn't say anything. Murderer, he's a Scot.
0: Oh, yes. Of course, I don't doubt that you can, but for my record, Mr. Hunt, I had a report to the Chief Constable.
1: All right. Get the key.
2: You?
1: No, I have. I gave it to you.
2: Oh, that's right. So you... Where did he put it? Ah, there's the little beastie.
1: Sim will be taken to Inverning. There's no use going there. Beast, the car's not behaving.
0: And?
2: I'm going to wake him up. He'd sleep last night.
1: Go on, Fort. Sim, wake up. But on the light, McNeish. God.
2: No, he's gone, Russ. Gone.
0: Yeah. Looks as though somebody took them out of the window for him. Well, Sergeant, if you don't mind, I can't stay for a little while.

0: boat 2 weeks ago. When James brought it back, he checked in all locks. He said they were at his own.
1: And that was all?
0: Yes.
2: There's no inside the house, then. No, Maggie Sim. For the last time, be a good, sensible woman. Has he come here to the next?
0: I am not going to...
3: Muffet! You all right? Muffet!
2: He was standing just outside where... Sergeant!
0: What's the matter?
2: Go inside, Maggie. You'll be less help here than you were before. Go inside. Muffet!
3: Oh, I need a parrot. I'll look in the trees over there.
2: Aye.
3: Look!
2: What?
3: On the lake! No. No, it's gone. What did you see?
2: I don't know. It was a shadow. And it wasn't.
3: Oh, well, blast the shadows and blast your lake. It's Muffet I'm worried about. We separated and went in search of Muffet. I looked back to the cottage once as I neared the line of trees, and I saw Mrs. Sim outlined against the doorway. Her head was turned to the lake. Then she was gone. 5 minutes later, I found Muffet lying on the bank a few feet from the lake. I signaled to Sergeant Ross, and the sound of the police whistle was alien in that wild Highland country.
4: Oh,
3: that's better, Muffet. Huh? Can you sit up?
4: Oh.
3: Easy, man. Take it easy.
4: Oh. Where did it go, sir?
3: It? What?
4: I don't know. I mean, there was something. It must have come out of those bushes, sir.
3: Over there?
4: Yes, sir.
3: No, but there's nothing. It couldn't. The brush is going out of the lake, most of it. Muffet, where were you?
4: Well, sir, I was keeping an eye out, and I heard something. A dragging noise, like...
3: Dragging?
4: Something in the water.
3: I see, and then you came over to investigate.
4: I couldn't see a blessed thing. Don't mind telling you, I heard the wind up. You know, sir, the monster and the light.
3: Well, the Loch Ness monster didn't give you that bash on the head, Muffet.
4: Oh, I don't know what it was, sir. I remember my back was to them bushes and when something hit me.
3: What's that? Sergeant Ross, I imagine.
2: Oh. You found the man. Good, good. Are you alive, Sergeant?
4: Now, what kind of a ruddy question is that?
3: Ross, something or somebody attacked him. I'll tell you about it on the way back to the village.
2: We're going back? What about Sim?
3: I don't know, but we'll take his wife. She knows something.
2: That's a point. Maggie can be awful obstinate.
3: Can you manage now, Marty?
4: Yes, I can.

0: Come along, Maggie.
1: So you're really going to lock me up, John Ross?
0: Nay, but I'm going to lodge you with Mrs. Voss, where we can know where to find you.
1: Sully man.
2: Will you try to calm yourself, Mr. Bucky? Tell me again now, slowly. No, no, wait a bit. Here's the sergeant. Tell it to him.
0: What's the fash, McNish?
2: Mr. Bucky, you talk to him. I cannot make out a word of what he's saying. Here. Hello, Maggie.
0: Hello, Mr. Bucky. This is Sergeant Ross speaking.
3: Oh, Ross. Ross, he's a murderer. A murderer. That's what it is.
0: Slowly, man. Slowly. Somebody dead?
3: Murder. Head all smashed. Oh, Ross, you've got to come over.
0: Where? Where? Who is it?
3: Andrew Stewart. In Vigani Road. I saw him myself.
0: All right. I'll be out in a few minutes. Don't touch anything.
4: Trouble, Sergeant?
0: Hey, trouble. You hear this, Maggie Sim? There's another murder your garden's done. Andrew Stewart this time.
1: No. No, it's not true.
5: You never believe a word of it, Maggie. I've killed no one.
4: Gordon Sim!
1: Gordon.
4: You were in the cell. How?
5: Same way I got out. I came back a few minutes ago. Now, I couldn't very well be in two places at one time, could I?

0: second act of Pursuit of the Loch Ness Killer.
1: Gordon Sim was a tall man of about 45 with a long and friendly face. He didn't look like the sort of man who would commit murder, but then neither did Dr. Crippen. I examined the cell window, and it was obvious that he had needed no outside help to escape. The remaining bars were easily moved in the decomposing cement. Constable McNeish rode off on his bicycle to the Invergarry Road on the outskirts of the village. We questioned Sim.
2: Where did you go, Gordon?
1: Out. Don't you think it's rather useless to go on in this way? You'll have to be held accountable for another murder, you know.
2: Another? I haven't done one yet, and I didn't expect to in this life.
1: Why did you come back?
2: I respect the law. There was a wee bit business to attend to. It was attended to. I come back.
3: Did you go to your cottage?
2: No.
3: Where did you go then?
2: I came back here.
3: You did not go out to the Invergarry Road and murder Andrew Stewart?
2: I have naught against Andrew, nor any man.
3: I'll have to put the handcuffs on you, Gordon.
2: If you must.
4: Gordon, you've got to tell me.
2: Maggie, there's nothing to say. It'll be quite all right. You'll see.
1: Moffitt was left in Bannock to stand guard over the prisoner, and Sergeant Grass and I drove to the scene of the latest crime. When we got there, McNeish was standing beside the body, and an elderly farmer carrying a gnarled walking stick was waiting with him.
5: That's the way I found him, Mr. Ross. Lying at the side of the road, just as he is now. Oh, a terrible sight indeed.
6: What were you doing out, Mr. Bucky, if you don't mind my asking?
5: I didn't mind, Mr. Ross. One of the cows she's calved. I'd walked to the village for some more medication. It was on my way back. I found this.
6: And you met no one on the road, coming or going?
5: No one at all, except, of course, Mr. McNeish on his bike. He stopped me to ask if I'd seen Gordon Sintonich. I was on my way home.
7: Aye, that's right.
1: Has anything been taken, do you know, Constable?
7: Hey, not a robbery. He's got a couple of pounds in his pocket. A watch, too. Gold.
1: Tell me, how close are we to the lake?
6: It's just over the raise. 100 yards, maybe more.
1: Where did Stuart live?
5: Oh, that's his farm down the road. You can see the lights through the trees. There.
1: Yes. Does he live alone?
6: Aye, except for a man who comes to help with the work. But he's off at Invergarry for to get married.
1: I see. Well, look, I think we'd better move the body to the village. There's not much more we can do tonight. Come on, let's get out of this wind. The next morning, Moffitt and I examined the remains of the car which had been taken to the local garage. It was an old Morris Cowley, owned for 23 years by the late James Scroggy.
8: Can't find any extra wire, sir. Nothing attached to the ignition.
1: Didn't have a self-starter, so we can dismiss that. Oh, hello.
9: What's that, sir?
1: It looks like bits of string. Now, where do they go?
8: Underneath, I'd say, sir.
1: Yeah. All right. Yeah. Dynamite must have been fastened under here.
8: Well, it couldn't go off it unless there was a fuse, could it, sir?
1: No. Wait a minute. Moffitt, hand me that spanner, will you?
8: Yes, sir. Here you are.
1: Thank you. Oh, so that's it. Yes, I've seen it before. Very neat.
8: What, sir?
1: Fuse is run back in the exhaust manifold. Here. Won't ignite unless the car is running.
8: But he must have driven it quite a way before he blew up.
1: Oh, he could. But if a spark touched that fuse, and sooner or later it had to. Yes. Somebody knew quite a lot about the operation of a car to work this out. Now we've got to find out how mechanically minded Gordon Sim is. He wasn't. True, he had dynamite at his cottage, but he had never driven a car in his life. And as far as we could learn, had no knowledge of their operation. Yet, on purely circumstantial evidence, the prisoner was guilty of both crimes.
8: Sir.
1: Run back in the exhaust manifold. Here. Won't ignite unless the car is running.
8: But must have been quite a way before it blew up.
1: Oh, he could. If a spark touched that, and sooner or later it had to. Something you thought about the operation of a car without. I've got to find out how mechanically minded Gordon's... wasn't true. He had dynamite at his cottage, but never driven a car. And as far as we could learn, no knowledge of their operation. Yet, on pure circumstantial evidence, the prisoner's crimes. Rasta, let me interview them. Alone.
4: What is the use?
1: Do you want to see your husband hanged?

0: killed.
1: If he's not killed.
0: Yes.
1: Tell me why he had dynamite possession.
0: I tell you.
1: This is said, once he's taken to infamous and charged, he'll either tell the truth.
0: Don't.
1: Why?
0: Promised, Gordon.
1: Then I'll help you.
0: No, please. It was against the law. That day.
1: Against the law?
0: He wanted to build a dock for boat. He was doing it on the shore. He was going to use the dynamo to make the inlet wider. He didn't want to go through all of licenses and wait for permission.
1: Oh. Did anyone else know? James Scorby, perhaps?
0: No. Me. That argument with James about the overlocks troubled us. He killed James again.
1: Do you know who did kill him? Did Andrew Stewart? Mrs.
0: No. I don't.
1: You're helpless.
0: No, no.
1: Come look for that dynamite from your cottage. And you know who it is, don't you?
0: I don't. No.
1: All right, Mrs. Sir. That'll be all.
2: I spent the night in Bannock with Sergeant Ross. We questioned the villagers, investigated the backgrounds involved. To the lake where Moffat had been it. And when a small button in some rushes near the wood, I was fairly sure that we had our answer. Mrs. Sim was brought back.
3: Now, Mrs. Sim, to start at the beginning. In the war, you were employed in Inverness, were you not?
0: Yes.
1: At that time, a man who later moved here. His name was James Scorby.
0: Yes.
1: Now, your husband was in North Africa at the time. You didn't tell your husband about this when he returned.
0: No. I'm ashamed. Didn't. I love God.
1: Yes.
0: But he'd find out. That's all.
4: McNeil, bring in the prisoner.
0: No, no, I can't.
4: Too late now, Maggie. I'm sorry. Maggie. You told them.
1: She's just about James Scorby, Mr. Sim.
0: Oh, Gordon.
4: I did. It was Nathan.
0: Oh, that's not true.
1: She's actually in Inverness where assembly works. Not Mrs. Sim?
0: Yes. When the war was over, she settled down here. And it took him. He threatened to take Gordon. I spoke the night. And put it under.
4: That's not true.
0: No, Gordon. What's the use?
4: Lucky lass.
1: Could have heard that night when you broke up, Mr. Sim.
0: To make me understand to tell. He wanted to tell. He knew about James Gordon. He found out what I'd done.
4: I'm sorry about your sergeant, but he had me put in the water. I had to hit him. I want you to know I came to see Maggie.
1: Go to the other side of the
4: village. I think it would be safer to come back. I ran into Andrew Stewart on the road as I was walking back. He stopped me. Thought I was escaping, I suppose. I had to hit him. But when he put his head open on a stalk. She's a good. She was loving the war, that's all. I'd have done it as Scorby myself. The only reason I was when I went to Orlok's back. I saw Maggie putting the dynamite under the car.
1: Well, then, what's going to happen?
4: I'm guilty. Not you. But I was willing.
1: It was a strange hell. Not criminal mind, had criminal intent. Their defense, perfectly simple, and possibly in some other country, might have been justified. However, murder had been. And did. Suit. Pursuit is ended.
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0: It was 2 o'clock on a hot evening of a spy in the A1 Detection C office just off Hollywood Boulevard. Doc Long and Jared were lounging in their shirt sleeves, and Mary Kay Jones, the care secretary in blouse and skirt, trying to keep her makeup on, saw the mirror over by the water cooler.
1: Don't you know where Reggie's at, Jack? Well, don't nobody know where... Mary Kay, don't you know...
2: I know what?
1: Where Reggie's at? Hey, you are scary just to makeup artist.
2: Girl's got to look her best, has she?
3: Mary Kay, if you looked in her mail, man could stand.
1: That's mine, Jack.
3: Oh.
1: Sure, it was. Who named Mary Kay the cutie in Hollywood? I did. Who makes like a wolf case in the neighborhood? I...
2: Men. Brother.
1: So you lay off, Merlin. Let a Texas boy take care of the beautiful secretary's detective office. You are playing like Sherlock Holmes.
3: Listen to the man's cerebral muscle.
2: Hey, customer.
3: Well, come in and have a chair.
4: That's the A1 detective.
1: This is her. Here, sit down. What can we do for you?
4: This is a woman. Who is...
1: Oh, that's Mary Gage's secretary. Don't pay no attention to her.
2: Well, I'm going to...
4: Which of you is senor?
3: I am. This is my plan.
4: Oh, yes. I'm Juan Carlos, a representative in Central America. Three, which...
1: Well, speak right up, St. Carlos. You among friends. What can we do for you?
4: Leave for Istanbul tonight.
2: Hey.
1: What did you say?
3: Isn't this quite a long way from home?
4: Here are $5,100 to make it worth something.
2: I'll take that.
4: Please, señorita.
3: Okay, give us $5,000.
1: Yeah, honey, shame on you, okay.
2: Not only, Terry, I'm treasurer of the agency. All you get is expense money and get caught up on my back paycheck.
3: But we haven't even accepted the assignment yet.
2: Oh, yes, you have. Istanbul, señor. Just tell him this stuff.
1: Well, how you like apples? What's the pitch, anyhow?
4: This is how it is. Senor Ricardo Santos, my country's ambassador to his coming home, to escort him from Istanbul, Turkey, to his home, together with his daughter. Coming home, because it's quite possible that he will then his country and the election. It is important that he be closely guarded, because there are many who host him, and it's possible that the suspicion is in order.
3: Isn't it somewhere along the route between this and Central America some of his own try to rub him off?
4: That's certain an attempt will get Senor Packard.
1: Oh, so that's what you got on the floor. The ambassador, ambassador's wife, ambassador's daughter, safe at home base. Well, hey, by the way, our ambassador's daughter is young-looking and unmarried.
4: I carry you, she is old.
1: Well, huh?
4: So, what's that? Air transportation has been arranged for you to Istanbul. Now, at the Turkish capital, my country has arranged 2 motor planes to be put in the return flight across each West Africa to Freetown. Understanding that you're expert pilots of aircraft.
1: Oh, you look hot as far as this side of...
3: Just a minute. A flight across French Africa has several refueling stops.
4: They have been arranged. Once you have reached, you will take passage to the first transatlantic.
3: All right. Well, that's good enough. We leave the office to you, okay?
1: Yeah, man. Istanbul, Turkey. Next up. All right, senior. There goes the last of your box baggage. All that stuff I go, Bo.
5: It is leave. This packing, and shifting from to place. I do not...
1: I sure do know what you mean.
5: Just now, I'm interested in getting my wife and my daughters within our own...
1: That's our job. Hey, Mr. Spence.
5: Quinine muscles.
1: They are required. Oh, quinine, huh? Well, Mr. Ansler, we leave this here hotel in about 10 minutes. Then, hey, what become of this here with us just 10 ago?
5: I think my wife took him by the arm, led him into another part.
1: Oh, she did, did she?
5: See, my wife has with gentlemen. One of our little Spanish...
1: Oh, hey, Mr. Ambassador, all men of all nations got in it human nature.
5: The tricks of a Spaniard. They're more so than all others. I, personally, Portuguese descent.
1: Yeah, I've been told.
5: Portuguese alteration. La daughter Lola. She's without taint or blemish. My first wife, who was Lola's mother, was a fine Portuguese.
1: Well, I don't get it. Is that...
5: To me, my daughter, it's everything.
1: Well, that is, Sam's out in the cold.
5: Them is never out in the... The Spanish have ways of warming themselves beyond an image.
3: Does this hotel furnish an architecture, Senor Santos?
6: It is special. It's playing outside the window of our stay because we are going away. We have been for nearly

0: Okay. Well, the boxes are going to the wharf to leave with you and your husband in the airport as soon as you're ready.
1: Look, not my daughter.
0: I suppose.
1: I look to be woman old enough to have nice daughter?
0: Oh, by no
1: means. Oh, but I'm barely 1 year old. You married me out of the arms of the when I was only 15.
0: Yes, I understand early the accepted thing in most Central American
1: but
0: countries.
1: But that is fine.
0: Oh.
1: No, it is. It is that I'm 20 years old. Ricardo wants to be my father. More to me a father, husband.
0: Oh, good. Now, can you believe in...
1: You are not interested?
0: Oh, I am. I'm interested in everything about all the Santos family. Get you all back home safely.
1: Oh, is that interest?
0: Bob and your husband's wife made to me. I should be interested.
1: You don't think I'm beautiful?
0: Positively,
1: See. Si. Strong, virgin.
0: Well, I came here to rescue you from possible assassins, not the man we import him.
1: Gordon, what worse assassin is there, young and beautiful woman?
0: Well, then...
1: Awful conventional words, senora. Please, don't bring me in. I'm a married woman. My name is Carmen.
0: Ah, yes. Come.
1: Which means red. Also fiery. Also easy.
2: Ah, so, I'm interrupting something.
0: Not so, come in.
2: Tucker? My husband's daughter.
0: Yes, I've met Lola.
2: Please, mamacita. Father wishes you to make ready to depart.
1: You call me mamacita. I'm not your mother.
2: I'm obedient, daughter.
1: Since when? Never once since I married with your obedience.
2: Not looking man present, mamacita.
1: You try to make me old woman.
0: Look, you two, we've got the airfield if we're going to take off.
1: I'm not old woman.
0: I can see that, but your family...
2: Father, to the air, do not hurry.
1: Conspiracy between you and...
2: You must not take that woman seriously, senor.
0: What goes on here?
2: My father and we are for today. God. She is only Spanish.
0: A pretty Spanish woman.
2: Spanish way, I thought so. But not so pretty young Portuguese, now.
0: Hey, what kind of this, anyway? To save your father's skin and get you safely home, and what do we find?
2: Me, senor. You find me. Is that not pleasant?
0: Well, I find a couple on each other. Are you all dressed and ready to get out of the car?
2: See, even to my perfume. If you come close, you'll smell how...
3: Hey, Jackie, look at what I find here.
0: Good work, Doc. You're right with you. We ready?
3: Well, I got up under control if you can hear her, which I see.
2: That's the crew. Please, let's get the port.
0: Yeah, come on, crew. Get her up an armful.
3: Yeah, you bet you. I know what makes this stand so hot. It's lemon. Well, here we're on our way, son. The Mediterranean halfway to Liberia.
0: Farther than that, we'll be over Tamo in 3 or 4 minutes.
3: Tamo?
0: It's our first refueling point on the Liberia-French African border.
3: Hey, we're making fast, huh?
0: Controls, while you go back into the capacitor, Santos and his station at females strip the seats for landing.
3: Oh, leave. Ah, it's seeing something from up front. How are we seeing, Senor Long?
4: We just come down at Tom order for refueling.
2: Will it be time to leave the ship and take us a little?
4: That's right. Now, will you all please strap into your seats?
3: It would be if I like to fly, but also...

0: Uh-oh. Jack's begun to take us down. I got to go on up front. Keep your straps on until the plane stops. See you all in a jiffy. Hey, Jack, you sure that's our destination?
1: This is it. Miserable place. We'll be down and back up again in no time.

0: who's that?
1: It's I, Carmen.
0: You're not supposed to be up here.
1: Senor Doclon is sleeping out in the cabin. You are up here at the control salon.
0: Yeah, he's got to get some sleep so he can relieve me. We're flying all night.
1: Please. Then may I not sit down beside you?
0: Sit down.
1: Gracias.
0: Why aren't you asleep?
1: Ricardo is asleep. Lola is asleep. Senor Long is asleep. Me? I cannot sleep.
0: You say the ambassador is sleeping?
1: Si. He took two of his medicine capsules. Dropped right off. Where are we now?
0: That last stop we made was at Sokoto, Nigeria.
1: Huh? That place we stopped this morning. Tamo?
0: Yeah. Tamo, Liberia.
1: Si. Never been in so terrible a place. Sand that blister your skin, heat that suffocate you with every breath, sun flies to swarm over you.
0: Well, we got out of there in a hurry.
1: Do we stop again before we reach the coast?
0: Yeah. Timbuktu, French West Africa.
1: Ah, we're over French West Africa now, huh?
0: That's right. Jungle country.
1: Jungle. That is better than the desert.
0: Not to land in.
1: We're not landing, are we?
0: Well, if you can give me a written guarantee that...
1: What was that?
0: Go back and wake up Doc.
1: But what does he mean?
0: I don't know. Maybe nothing.
2: Hey, Jack. Jack and them engines get the hiccups?
0: Well, for a minute, I...
2: Holy cow, where are we at?
0: Jungle. Take Mrs. Santos back to the cabin. Get her tied in her seat and wake up the others.
2: You bet you.
0: Better make it fast.
1: Dios mio. Senor, are we going to die?
2: Get their seat buckle fastened while I wake up others.
3: What is it? What is the matter?
1: The engines are stopping. We're going to fall.
3: Madre Dios, vamos a morir.
2: Santos, hey, Santos, wake up.
4: Huh?
2: Here, fasten your safety belt. We got engine trouble. Fasten yourself in. You too, Lola.
3: Finch, where are we?
2: Jungle. Hundreds of miles of jungle. I got to get back up front.
0: Goes, Doc.
2: Jack, you got yourself strapped in.
0: Yeah, take care of yourself.
2: Hey, that's a pretty good-sized moon. Will it help any?
0: I won't have much control by the time we get low.
2: Hey, look, Jack, right ahead there. Ain't that the moon shining on the river?
0: Hello, maybe we got something. If I can make it...
2: You darn well better make it, or we're gonna smack the good earth with a splatter.
0: Protect yourself as much as you can. Here we go.

0: Yeah. So miracles do happen.
1: Yeah. You all in one piece, son?
0: Alive and kicking.
1: Doggone, the way you just skimmed the top of the water to slow us down and then brought us up from the sandbank, I was just as pretty as a picture. Could you see anything?
0: Well, never mind that. Come on back and see how our passengers are doing.
1: Probably suffering from shock.
0: Well, it's all right. You can open your eyes, Ambassador.
2: We are safely down?
1: Safe as you're ever going to be. We come down the river and rode up onto the bank.
3: We were so afraid.
4: Not I.
2: Lola, what are you saying?
4: Not I. I say to myself, if this is good enough for Senor Packard and Senor Doc Long, then it is good enough for me.
1: Come right along with us through fire and brimstone, huh? That's a nice thought.
2: But where are we?
0: We'll have to wait until morning. We're on a river in the jungle. Come morning, we'll know how desperate it really is. That's that.
1: A doggone deliberate attempt at murder.
0: No doubt of it. Too much water in the gasoline to make it an accident.
1: Yeah, somebody knowed we was going to refuel at Sokoto, Nigeria, and just deliberately gummed up the gasoline.
0: No doubt of it.
1: They was willing to kill his wife and his daughter as well as me and you just to get Ambassador Santos.
0: That's how it looks.
1: Well, whoever it was must have watered the gasoline before we got there. I stood by the ship every doggone minute while we was on the ground.
0: I know. Where are the two women?
1: Oh, they went down behind.

0: some bushes on the riverbank to wash up a little bit.
1: You warn them about the water?
0: Yeah. Oh, here comes the ambassador and his everlasting quinine capsule. He also has been combing last night's snarls out of his whiskers.
1: Well, it's a good morning for it.
0: Yeah. Gonna be a hot day, though.
2: Good morning, senores.
1: Morning, ambassador.
2: You find the trouble with the engine, guess?
3: Well, we found it.
2: Oh?
3: Somebody gave us adulterated gasoline. Naturally, the engine's conked out.
2: Well, do not hold yourself responsible. You saved my life when you bring the plane down safe. I am full of gratitude.
3: Well, thanks. Doc and I have had the maps out. There should be a narrow gauge railroad about 50 miles to the north of here.
2: 50 miles on foot? Is that possible in this jungle?
0: It also says not to get mixed up with no natives because that is bad medicine.
2: That makes our situation difficult, no, senores?
3: Yeah, to put it mildly.
0: Hey, listen at that. That's a lion. Hey, Jack, they must have been attacked.
3: Hold it, Doc. Put the rifle down. It's all right.
2: But, senor...
3: They're just scared by the lion roar. Those lions are a quarter of a mile away.
4: All right.
3: Hold it a minute.
0: Yeah, sure. Catch your breath.
4: You're laughing at us.
3: Those lions are a quarter of a mile away.
4: Nevertheless, I do not like being loose in a jungle with lions.
3: I like it a lot less after you've walked 50 miles.
4: 50 miles? In these shoes.
3: Haven't you two women got walking shoes in the plane?
4: See, I have. I have golf shoes.
3: I'll go put them on.
4: Well, but, Senor Packard, why we do not ask the help of the natives?
3: What natives?
4: Who are playing the drum. The
3: drum?
4: See, down by the river. It is easier to hear,
3: Dolph. Listen.
0: Dolph, go.
3: That's our cue to get out of this neck of the woods. Doc, you get the supplies. I'll get the camping essentials. The rest of you get into your easiest walking clothes. We're going places.

0: Senor Packard, are you certain you can get us out of this jungle?
1: Yeah, well, save your breath. We'll make it.
2: But 3 days, senor. 3 whole days we fight through the jungle. And 2 nights we sleep on the ground.
3: Yeah. Cheer up, Lola. We're 20 miles closer to the railroad.
0: I wonder.
3: Well, of course we are. 20 miles on our way and 30 miles to go.
1: Hey, hold it a minute.
2: What is it?
0: What now, Jack?
1: Some kind of a path. Don't see any signs of human footprints.
0: But plenty of animal track.
1: Looks safe enough.
2: Oh, see. It will be better than beating our way through the jungle.
1: All right, we'll follow it for a way. As long as it goes in our direction.
2: Listen, senor. Those awful drums again.
0: Senor Packard, those drums are following us through the jungle.
1: You get that impression, but I doubt it.
2: But day after day, they're behind us. We will all be killed. We will all die.
1: Mrs. Sanders, stop that.
2: I'm sorry. Those drums, they frighten me.
4: Perhaps they do not frighten Lola also.
2: Oh, see, I know you and your daughter. You are Portuguese, I am Spanish. You are brave, I am not so brave.
1: All right, that's enough of that.
2: Will I tell you, Senor Ambassador Santos, I'm sorry for the day I marry with you. I was sorry that day, and I've been sorry every minute of every day since that first
1: Carmen,
2: day.
1: Carmen, please. Did you hear what I said? Come on now. We've got at least 2 miles more before we make camp tonight.
3: I wouldn't be surprised if this trail led to some watering place.
1: Probably. Matter of fact, I thought I caught the gleam of sun on water through the jungle back a little.
2: You mean we must wade the river?
1: Hey, walk up here beside me a minute, Lola.
2: See?
3: Hey, what is that up ahead, a conspiracy?
1: Never mind. Hey, Lola, has your mother...
2: Carmen is not my mother.
1: All right, your stepmother, then. Has Carmen always acted this way towards your father?
2: Not at first. This last maybe 18 months. See.
1: Do you have any idea of why?
2: No. Sometimes I do not blame her, maybe. My father, he keeps rubbing her nose, in fact, that we are Portuguese and she is only Spanish.
3: Hey, Jack, look ahead there. It's a river.
1: It's great.
2: It is not a very big river.
1: No, it's not. It looks shallow.
4: We are going to wade this river, senor.
3: Yeah, it looks shallow, not too wide. Got a fairly sandy bottom.
2: What about the crocodiles?
1: No, not in this kind of water. Doc, you and I will each carry one of the women. Ambassador, you'll have to do the best you can.
4: If you, senores, do it, I will do it.
1: Good. Hey, Ambassador, do you think you should take so much quinine?
4: It is required for my health.
3: All right, Miss Santos, hop up into my arms.
2: No. Senor Packard will carry me.
3: Oh, you want Jack, huh? Okay, come on, Lola.
2: See? If Carmen wish it that way. See, I do.
4: You are making an obvious display of yourself, Carmen. That I will not forget.
1: All right, here we go. Up with you.
3: Up we go, Lola.
2: Senor Doc Long, but you are strong.
1: Well, I'll lead the way. You follow with Lola, Doc, and the ambassador.
4: Very good.
3: Is it getting much deeper?
1: I don't think it's gone much over our knees.
3: Nice, convenient river. Hey, keep close behind, Mr. Ambassador.
4: See, I will do.
0: Strange. I am suddenly feeling dizzy from the sun.
3: Well, you can't stop now. Keep it coming. We'll give you a rest when we get on the other side. Hey, Jack.
1: What's the matter?
3: Senior Santa's got himself a catch of sun. Better get set for a stop when we get across.
1: All right. You shouldn't have a touch of sun. Can you see him?
2: Yes, over your shoulder.
1: Does he seem to be all right?
2: Oh, see. Why should I care for what happened to him when I'm in your arms?
1: Well, you're in my arms only because I'm your pack horse across this river.
2: Perhaps I can persuade you differently.
1: I doubt it. I've got the idea that Senor Ricardo Santos is a pretty decent man. Maybe he'll be president of this country.
2: So?
1: So I'd prefer him to have a wife worthy of him and his high office.
2: This high office you talk about, that is a cold, hard bed for a lonely woman.
1: Here we come up. There. Didn't even get the soles of your shoes wet.
2: Father! Where's my father? He's gone!
3: Hey, Jeff! Jack, Santos has disappeared.
2: Save my father.
1: Doc, what happened? Put Lola down. What happened?
3: Well, he was right behind us. The next thing we knowed, he wasn't there.
2: He said it was dizzy.
1: Come on. If he fainted, he must be drifting down the river with the current.
3: Yeah. Ain't much current. He couldn't have drifted far. Hey, son, what you think's the chance of him having sunk to the bottom?
5: No, I don't think so.
2: Don't leave us here.
5: We won't get out of sight.
3: Jack. Hey, Jack, look out there in the middle of the river. Hey,
5: that's him. Come on.
3: He's a floating face down.
5: Cut in ahead of him.
3: If it was only just a little bit deeper, I could make better time swimming.
5: Get him, Doc. Get him.
3: You bet. Here. Got him.
5: Good work. Here, hold him up out of the water and head for shore.
3: Yeah. Oh, Jack. Jack, he's a dead duck.
5: Yeah, afraid so.
2: Is he all right? Is he all right?
5: Don't answer. Come on up on the sand. That's it. Lay him down.
3: Yep. There. Can you tell anything?
5: That's queer.
2: What happened? Is he all right?
3: Now, Jack, yeah, stand back. Now, stand back, will you?
2: He's dead.
3: Yeah. Jack's examining.
5: He's very dead.
2: Drowned.
5: That's the queer part. He didn't drown. No water in his lungs at all.
2: What does that mean?
5: Means he was dead before he hit the water.
2: But how could they touch him, son, kill that quick?
5: It couldn't. Look at the pupils of his eyes. Your father died of poison.

0: You, the French official I wired ahead to have join us on the train?
1: Oui. And you would like a full report, which I can file at police headquarters when we arrive at Tombuctoo. Where are the two women?
0: In the adjoining compartment with my partner, Doc Long. Just as well if they don't hear my story to you.
1: Oui. What is this story?
0: There's no doubt in my mind that Carmen Santos poisoned her husband.
1: So?
0: After I examined the ambassador and saw that he died of poisoning, I removed all articles from his pockets to be held for the French police.
1: You are familiar with poisons?
0: Well, look, let me tell the story my way, do you mind?
1: Please, do so.
0: Yeah. I cleaned out all his pockets and put the articles in a little heap on my handkerchief. Suddenly, when Mrs. Santos thought I wasn't looking, she reached down and snatched a bottle from the pile. Doc saw her too and jumped for her. She tried to throw the bottle in the river, but he knocked her off balance and it fell in shallow water. When I recovered it, I found it to be the ambassador's bottle of quinine capsules, which he doctored himself with incessantly.
1: You have those capsules?
0: Yes. I examined them all carefully, and it's obvious that some of them are filled with deadly poison. Apparently put in a bottle by Carmen Santos, and she was trying to dispose of them.
1: Not a very clever woman.
0: Well, if she'd succeeded in throwing the bottle in the river, you might have had a different opinion.
1: Perhaps. You saw him take a quinine capsule shortly before his death.
0: Yeah, I even suggested he was overdoing his medication. Anyway, here are all the effects I took from her husband's pocket, still tied up in my handkerchief. And Carmen Santos is now your prisoner. Also the daughter Lola. You'll make a good material witness if you can make her talk.
1: Neither woman will talk.
0: Not a word. And yet I know they don't like each other.
1: What will you and Monsieur Long do now?
0: Well, get back to Hollywood and make our excuses to Senor Carlos, who paid us 5,000 berries to protect the ambassador.
1: Ambassador?
0: Yes, Ambassador Ricardo Santos. I thought you knew his name.
1: Hey, look. Look at this newspaper.
0: Is it? What's this? Ambassador Ricardo Santos arrived safely in Central America this morning with his wife and daughter.
1: Yes.
0: You know all the time I've been talking that the ambassador was safe and these people Doc and I have been carting around the country are imposters?
1: I knew only after the ambassador had arrived safely home. The whole world only knew it then.
0: You mean until this morning the public actually thought Ambassador Santos was lost in the jungle here with us?
1: It was a beautiful job of drawing the ambassador's political enemies off the trail.
0: They were so sure we had him with us, they even sabotaged our plane in Sokoto, Nigeria. But see here, if our family isn't Mr. and Mrs. Santos and daughter Lola, then who are they?
1: Read the next paragraph of the news story.
0: The three people thought to be lost in a plane crash in French West Africa are the ambassador's aide and his wife and daughter... The ambassador's aide? Each has been given $5,000 for impersonating a member of the ambassador's family to draw attention away from him. In case of the death of any or all three in line of duty, an added $50,000 indemnity had been guaranteed. Hey, there's your motive,
1: sir.
0: Of course. If Carmen's husband didn't come through alive, she and Lola got an added $50,000. And Carmen certainly hated her husband, whether it was under the name of Santos or his right name, whatever it is.
1: You do not have much sympathy with Madame Santos.
0: Well, if she killed her husband...
1: I know. In France, we have much sympathy with an unhappy wife.
0: Well, what about a dead husband?
1: Most unfortunate, we...
0: Well, you do whatever you want with Carmen. She's your baby now. All Doc and I want is to get back to Hollywood. We like American girls. They kill you, but not dead.
2: I've just heard I Love Adventure, a new Carlton E. Morse production featuring Michael Ruffetto as Jack Packard and Barton Yarborough as Doc Long. Others in tonight's show included Peggy Weber, Alma Lawton, Gene Bates, Don Morrison, and Lou Koogman. The Ambassador Ricardo Santos Affair was written and produced by Carlton E. Morse. Organ music by Rex Curry. 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

Take one man on a relentless search, add a strange and beautiful woman, and the answer in the shifting sands of the desert. That's our story, The Mission, taken from the files of John Steele, adventurer.

0: Hello, friends. This is John Steele. We're back this week to bring you another story of action and excitement. So sit back, relax if you can, and listen. Because this is an unusual tale of far-off places. As I've said before, these stories are not mine, but those of friends and people I've met in my travels. Our story this week happened to Mickey Banion, whom I came to know while I was working overseas for the State Department. I've asked Mickey to come over and tell the tale himself. So, here he is. Mickey?
1: Excitement. Brother, that's something I've been living on all my life. Things were never going to settle down for this baby. And that's why when I got in the Army, I signed up for the OSS, Office of Strategic Service to the highbrows, action and excitement to the guys that were in it. After the war was over, I stayed on with the State Department as a special agent. And I'd had several assignments, mostly routine stuff, and life was getting kind of dull. I just about made up my mind to move on to something else when I was ordered to Ankara. Ankara, during the war, a hotbed of political intrigue where enemy agents rubbed shoulders in the many cafes and where the dirtiest, most unscrupulous politics in the world were played. This assignment I liked. My orders read to report to Steele at the consulate, so I checked in at a reasonable hotel, cleaned up, and beat it over to Steele's office.
0: Hello, Banion.
1: Hi.
0: I expected you 2 days ago.
1: Well, I got held up in Paris.
0: Your paper's out of order?
1: Call it whatever you like.
0: Oh.
1: Okay, how many times does a guy get to Paris?
0: Washington said you were the best they had.
1: You must remember to send him an orchid.
0: There won't be any time for that kind of stuff from now on.
1: This is a business with me, Steele. When it's time to play, I do it. When there's work to be done, I'm pretty good at that, too.
0: We'll see.
1: Well, what's it all about?
0: Remember an agent by the name of Lockridge?
1: Yeah.
0: He was sent out on this assignment 3 months ago.
1: When did he last check back?
0: He didn't.
1: That's what happens when little boys don't eat their spinach, huh?
0: Something like that.
1: Okay.
0: Come over here and take a look at this map.
1: Yeah.
0: The area shown here is most familiarly called the Near East.
1: Amazing.
0: And since the war, this entire area has been in political ferment.
1: Go on.
0: Many of these countries have resorted to free elections to determine their political future.
1: Yeah.
0: There are a group of powers that are most interested in seeing these elections go in any direction other than democratic.
1: And they shall remain nameless.
0: It goes without saying that we are just as interested in any political future other than totalitarianism.
1: Obviously.
0: So far, we batted about 500.
1: That's not good enough.
0: Not when compared to the political character of this area before the war.
1: I see.
0: Well, that's the background. Here's the specific problem.
1: My job.
0: That's right. An election will be held in this area here within the next 3 weeks. It is vitally important that it go democratic.
1: Well, what's it look like?
0: Ordinarily, it would look very good. Its past history has been democratic. It's the popular choice.
1: Well, then what's the problem?
0: In these small countries, government structure is often weak, being largely an Arab population. Power has been seized by a strong few.
1: Go on.
0: These powerful few have their own standing armies, have the power of life or death over their subjects. They're actually feudal lords.
1: Even today?
0: Yes. The strongest of these lords is Rashid Sayed.
1: Rashid
0: Sayed. He controls approximately 20,000 votes in the coming election.
1: Well, that's more than Gallup gave Truman.
0: Just recently, old Rashid has shown signs of fabulous wealth, such as he never had before. And we believe that powers unfriendly to the democracies are buying off those 20,000 votes.
1: Any idea how?
0: Certainly not in cash. Rashid is a sly, wily trader. We believe there is some connection between the sudden wealth of Sayed and the increased supply of hashish in Egypt and Palestine.
1: You mean there's that much money in drugs?
0: Hashish can be bought for $20 a pound here and sold for $200 a pound in Egypt. How's 1,000% profit sound to you?
1: Ooh, I could manage to exist.
0: Well, that's it. If we discover that Rashid makes his money in narcotics, we can remove him before the election. That's all that's necessary. Without his direction, the election will be honest.
1: That's all, huh?
0: All except to point out that obviously there are others who would prefer that Rashid be left alone. They may feel rather strongly on the subject.
1: Yes, I can understand.
0: Banion, this is not international politics as the folks back home know it. We throw the book away in this game. When you're being dealt that way, you deal back the same way, only a little faster, or you don't survive. This is buy and sell. Compromise here and win a hand there and try to outthink and outsmart the others or get out of the game. This is the hard, cold, practical side of this business.
1: Well, when do I leave?
0: Tonight.
1: I just got here.
0: You've got 3 weeks.
1: Oh, it'll be back in two. And have the most beautiful blonde in anchor awaiting. I never work more than 2 weeks without play.
0: Good luck.
1: Good luck to you. You've got to find a blonde in Turkey.

0: I bought Steele's story with a grain of salt. That kind of cops and robbers stuff was all right during the war, but the war was over. Well, 2 days after my talk with Steele, I was in jail Beck. My paper said I was the foreign representative for an American import-export firm, so I had no trouble getting a room at the only hotel in town. The first night, I headed straight for the only bar. I learned a long time ago that more often than not, the local bar is the town's city hall.
1: Good evening, Effendi. A table, yes?
0: Yeah, I'll take a table.
1: Follow, please.
0: Okay.
1: Here, please.
0: No, I like that one by the wall.
1: Yes, Effendi.
0: Ah, that's better.
1: Eat, yes?
0: Yeah. What do you got?
1: Effendi.
0: Oh, look, I don't care. Just bring me the best.
1: Best, yes.
0: Oh, and waiter.
1: Yes, Effendi.
0: Bring me a drink.
1: Drink?
0: Yeah, you know, drink in a glass, drink.
1: Drink? My whiskey.
0: Yeah.
1: Yes.
2: Hassan does the best he can.
0: What? Hassan?
2: Your waiter.
0: Oh.
2: You are the American?
0: Hmm?
2: News travels fast in Jailbeck.
0: Especially about strangers?
2: Yes. You are staring, Mr. Banyan.
0: Was I?
2: Surprised, perhaps, to find a European in Jailbeck?
0: I guess so, especially one so beautiful.
2: You're generous?
0: I am honest.
1: Whiskey, Effendi.
0: Oh, yeah, one for the lady.
2: Yes, Hassan. Wine, please.
0: Well, now, you know my name. I don't know yours.
2: Everyone calls me Maria.
0: Is that how it's listed in the phone book?
2: Pardon?
0: I said, what's the last name?
2: Maria will do.
0: Okay, Simone, Maria. Why not?
2: Americans have a strange sense of humor.
0: Well, we wear well.
2: I've heard.
1: Wine, Effendi.
0: Oh, thanks, Hassan. Okay, that's all. I'll beat it.
2: He is waiting to be paid.
1: Yeah.
0: No credit in Jailbeck?
2: There's an old Muslim proverb that says bad debts make bad friends.
0: Yeah. All right. Here you are, Hassan.
1: Thank you, Effendi.
0: Well, here's to a very
3: beautiful...
0: There
3: you are, Maria.
0: What?
3: Looking all over for you.
2: And now you've found me.
3: So I have. Obviously enjoying yourself. No doubt I'm intruding.
2: Don't be foolish, Philip. Captain Arnold, Mr. Banyan.
4: How do you do?
3: Hi.
2: Mr. Banyan is an American.
3: Obviously.
2: Just arrived in Jailbeck.
3: Charming.
2: Captain Arnold commands a mobile unit.
0: Oh, I didn't know that
3: there were British forces still on duty in the East.
0: No, that there were still mobile units activated.
2: The captain commands a laundry unit.
0: Oh.
3: Do you mean no, Banyan? One doesn't just pick
2: Sit
3: up...
2: Sit down, Philip, and stop explaining.
3: Yes, of course. Stop by your place.
2: I wasn't expecting you until Thursday.
3: I see.
0: Care for a drink, Arnold?
3: I won't be here that long.
0: Oh, just being neighborly.
3: You're here on business, Mr. Banyan?
0: Yeah.
3: I thought perhaps you might be just passing through.
0: No. My firm is interested in importing tobacco.
3: Oh?
0: If we can get the right price.
5: Are you feeling ill, Mr. Banyan?
0: No, I'm okay.
3: Oh,
0: a guy named Rashid Syed.
2: You are pale, Mr. Banyan.
0: Name of Rashid Syed. I gotta see him.
5: He's trying to stand up.
0: Air.
5: I gotta
0: get out.
2: Hassan.
0: Gotta get air. Oh.
6: The room spun around me dizzily, and then the floor drifted slowly up and hit me in the face. The oldest gag in the book, a dope drink. The next thing I knew, a pinpoint of light shot through the darkness and grew until a white glare burned my eyes. I tried to force them open, but my head throbbed with the pain, so I rose slowly over on my stomach and the light disappeared.
1: Get up, Mr. Banyan.
0: Huh?
1: Get up. You will feel much better.
0: Oh, no.
1: Help our guest up, Hassan.
0: Oh, let go. I can get...
1: Hospitality, my friend.
0: Oh, leave me alone.
1: As you wish.
0: I can get up alone.
1: There. That's better.
0: Oh, where am I?
1: It is not important.
0: You're Syed.
1: Let me first apologize for my too enthusiastic supporters.
0: Yeah.
1: I asked only that you be brought to me.
0: Oh, what a sucker I was.
1: The manner in which it was accomplished was entirely their own idea. It lacked the finesse of a craftsman.
0: Well, that makes my head feel a lot better.
1: Ah, you are recovered now.
0: Well, I can think anyway.
1: That is good.
0: Well, this is quite a layout.
1: It is enough. A cigarette?
0: Yeah.
1: One of my own, you know.
0: Oh, Hassan the waiter here is one of your men, huh?
1: His entire family are trusted followers. Eh, Hassan?
4: Yes, I've been.